0: me from just down the road at our new Hollywood Park studios. Not Inglewood, Bobby. Hollywood Park is Bobby Marks.
1: Gentlemen, how we doing? Just taking advantage of the last day here of the perks of this fine studio, offices, heated toilet seats, you name it. We got
0: Yeah, the toilet seats, they're Toto toilets. Like the NFL lives well, I'm learning, at their offices. And when you walk in, they see you coming.
1: I almost dropped my phone in there.
0: Joining us from Dallas, Texas is Ben McMahon.
2: Howdy, partners. Wendy, I guess I'm going to be seeing a lot of you coming up here soon.
0: We have an announcement. It's actually announced by Front Office Sports. How did they learn of this?
2: You leaked it.
0: Yeah, I mean, there was an interview with me in it. I think it's quite clear what happened. But so against probably my better judgment and assuring that Jackson is going to be driven to an asylum, Bobby McMahon, Jackson, and I are going on a little trip here.
1: Where are we going? Where are you guys going?
0: I don't think you want to come with us.
2: It'll be a great trip. We waited until Bontemps left and put this together.
0: Yes, that was exactly accurate. That is a true statement. So we're going to do something that I hope is pretty special. We're going to take the Hoop Collective on a world tour coming up here in the first week of October. We're going to go to Melbourne, Australia, and have a podcast live event on Friday, October 2nd at Courtside Melbourne, which is an awesome venue in Melbourne. It's like a basketball culture hub, I think they said, Jackson. And then the three of us are then going to go on Monday, October 5th and have an event in Manila, Philippines. We know we have so many Filipino fans who are supporters of the podcast and have listened for years. I had a great experience there when I was there three years ago. And I said, I've got to try to come back and do a podcast event. And so that's what we're going to do. And then we're going to head over and meet up with the Mavericks and Rockets in Macau. They've got two preseason games. This is the McMahon wing of the journey, Bobby. I-35 wing of the journey. McMahon will join the two teams he knows well. The Mavericks and Rockets, two of the teams he knows well. The Mavericks and Rockets.
2: Houston's not on I-35, but other than that, okay.
0: I know. You're right. Sorry. I didn't mean to screw with Texas geography. It's part of the I-35 corridor. Can we say that?
2: No, it's in Texas. It's off I-45. I-45 right. Connects Houston and Dallas.
0: I know. I-10, I know.
2: The Las Vegas Sands Group, which is basically the host of the games, you know, they're in Macau at the Venetian Arena. And it's kind of, you know, I talked to you before about this being like a glimpse into what they're trying to do here in Dallas with a resort attached to the arena. The Las Vegas Sands Group is helping us put this together, at least the Macau part of the trip.
0: They're going to host us, and we're very appreciative and look forward to having some really good guests, have some great experiences. We're going to see a NBL game in Australia, the Melbourne United versus the Cairns Taipans. McMahon's going to be on the post-game show, Bobby. I can't wait for that.
2: First I'm hearing of that, but look forward to it.
0: Yeah, I've committed you to many things you don't even know about.
2: I'm ready. Howdy, mates.
0: Yeah, there you go. Jackson and I have been on many Zoom calls with 12-hour time differences, Bobby, in the last few weeks. So Jackson's coming with us. We're McMahon's flying coach.
2: But, that is not true.
0: Well, we're going to do media day. McMahon's going to be in Oklahoma City for media day. I'm going to be here in Los Angeles for the Lakers, which something I'd never thought.
1: You don't want to go over to Clips? No?
0: I would love to go to the Clips. I don't know if the Clips would like to see me. I don't think the Clips are too. Look, the Clips have their own thing. Like, here's my comment for the Clips real quick as a side. We're moving forward. Because you don't want to talk to me about what's in the rear. We're going to move forward. We're going to stop. We're going to stop trying to turn around and kick the ball into our own net on a daily basis. Let's stop doing that and let's move forward. Okay. I'm going to be here in LA, and we're going to rendezvous on the West Coast, Bobby, and Jackson's going to make his way out here, and we're going to head down to Australia in a couple of weeks or whatever it is, a week from Tuesday.
2: Something like that.
0: Yeah. And so looking forward to seeing the Rockets and Mavericks play a couple of games. Looking forward to speaking to a lot of members of their organization, their organizations. Looking forward to seeing the Venetian in Macau, the Venetian Arena, one of the best arenas in Asia. And we'll check that out. And yeah, looking forward to, you know, a lot of, I'm actually, Bobby, I'm looking forward to showing Jackson and McMahon Manila. I can't wait to get McMahon.
1: You're going to be like rock stars rolling. Jackson's going to be like, he'll be like a rock star walking through there.
0: Yeah, they know Jackson in Manila. They do. I loved my time in the Philippines. I really did.
2: Do they have chicken parm in Manila?
0: Of course.
2: Okay,
0: because they got more chicken parm in Manila than they got in Italy.
2: You know, I'm more of an adventurous eater than Wendy is. He's very, like, he's got, you know, his very basics. And so I'm curious to see how that works with me.
0: I've spent months of my life in Asia, sir. And yes, I am a picky eater, but I've spent months of my life in Asia. I will be just fine. I am not worried whatsoever.
2: You are worldwide, Wendy. You're right.
0: Absolutely. And don't you forget it. So. but you know, so anyway,
2: hey,
0: we'll have more info.
2: I wanted the YouTube comments. I ask for this every once in a while. I want people who are from outside the US, if you're watching, let us know where you're watching from. I enjoy getting a feel for the international flavor, of our audience, because look, we would love to have this, or I would, I'll speak for myself here. Jackson, I'm speaking for you too. Wendy, I don't care what you think. We would love for this to be the first of many of these type of tours.
0: Yeah. By the way, McMahon, we have the data tracking ability. We can see where people are watching us from.
2: Interact with the audience.
0: Okay. All right.
2: I'm just data.
0: All right. Well, we have a great audience in the Philippines, so we appreciate that. We'll have some more information about tickets if they're even going to be available. In some cases, they may not be available, and honestly, they may already be gone. But we look forward to this, and we thank you for your support. And God knows what's going to come out of this. And Bobby, if you're open to it, maybe next year.
1: Hey, empty nester, man. I'll be an empty nester.
2: Oh, that's right. You won't have a high school football season to dominate your
1: I'm trying to get my son to reclassify. We have to get a fifth year. He's playing so well.
2: why not? It's the new age.
0: That's right. No kidding.
1: If not, I'll just sue.
2: There you go.
0: You don't have to get to court. They usually get it done. Just venue hunt. Just get the right judge and you'll be fine. More information on that. Keep an eye on the socials and whatnot. And I look forward to the Hoop Collective World Tour 26. I can't wait to deploy our logo. We have had many rounds of design on a logo and a poster. And most of the fighting has been how big McMahon's name is going to be. I think McMahon's name should be pushed off to the side. And McMahon's like...
1: Yeah, like the credits, right? Like in the little...
0: Exactly.
2: Front, center, large font. That's what we're looking for here.
0: Negotiations are ongoing on that front. Okay, so every year in September, this is one of Bobby's favorite things that he does. We do something at ESPN called the Future Power Rankings, where we... I say we. I don't have anything to do with it. Bobby only has part to do with it, so don't blame Bobby, okay? Bontemps has been ejected from this. It used to be Bontemps. He's ejected.
2: And Pelton.
0: Oh, that's right. We have new eyes. We have new analysts this year.
2: Yeah. Can I read the crew?
0: Please.
2: Ben Golliver, Zach Cram, and Dean Oliver. It rhymes.
0: Right. And Bobby Marks.
2: And well, with the mainstay.
0: Right. So, and there are, just as a reminder, a couple of things about this, because some people are going to have their backup. They always do on this. Some of this stuff ends up looking really good. Some of it doesn't. But it's a look at the next 3 years. It's ranking teams based on how we think they're going to perform under the next 3 years. And it's not just Ben and Zach and Bobby and Dean getting together and like agreeing, oh, such and such team is 30th. They rank these teams through five categories. I hate going through all this, but there's five categories, Bobby, and those five categories are
1: players, which actually ranks the highest. As you know, what we do is we go 0 to 100. So certainly you get 100 if you can get 100. But players it's basically worth 60% of it. So if you got a pretty good roster intact for the next 3 years,

0: you're going to score pretty well. Players, market, draft, finances, and then management, which consists of the ownership group, coaching, front office, all intact. Those are the non-players are roughly 10% worth the score. And the four of us come up with, we individually rank, and then they put it into the pot, and then it spits out the kind of where these teams fall. As you guys know, I love lists. I love rankings.
1: Yes, you love it.
0: I'd rather sit in a sandbox and play with my toys by myself. But for this, I am a team player. And as you will talk about, the top two, I think we're unanimous. You know, you can debate who is who. But then there's some decisions or discussions to be had.
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3: 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The Rams just added Myles Garrett, a walking bat suit. They threw up the signal.
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0: All right, let's just start there because it's not controversial. Number one, Oklahoma City Thunder, who I believe were number one last year as well. And they ranked number one in players, number one in management, and number four in draft because they've got all those draft picks from the other teams coming up. And so that's not really that controversial. You know, they have shed some players this offseason, Aaron Wiggins, so that they can create room.
1: Isaiah Joe.
0: So that they can create room to pay guys like Cason

0: Wallace, and keep and be able to keep Shai Gilgeous-Alexander, Chet Holmgren, Jalen Williams together, along with like Alex Caruso. And they did re-sign Isaiah Hartenstein, so I don't think we need to spend much time there. I mean, that's, you know.
1: AJ Mitchell is going to get paid soon, and I'm sure OKC would like it to be there.
0: Right. And so we'll see. They had two first round picks in this draft. We'll see how those guys look this year. Number two, San Antonio Spurs. They rank second in players, fifth in management, ninth in draft. And, you know, a large part of their outlook is tied to their three young stars, which is Victor Wembanyama, Dylan Harper, and Stephon Castle. It's interesting, Bobby. They're a little bit, they rank 20, you know, the Thunder ranked 29th in money. And the reason you say is not because they're broke, but because they've got so much money committed to those top three. San Antonio, this is where their quote unquote weakest is money as well. Even though they haven't spent a lot yet, they have two guys on maxes already, which are Victor Wembanyama, although he took less, he's taking less than he could have, and De'Aaron Fox. And then they obviously have to pay Castle and others coming forward. So, but I don't think that's too controversial. Where I think we will get into discussions is number three, McMahon.
1: This one is, you know, they have the Boston Celtics as third, fresh off of a widely panned trade where they gave up an all-NBA player in his prime in Jaylen Brown. And management, number two, which, listen, Brad Stevens is, you know, you hear Brad Stevens, Sam Presti. Those are, I would say, the consensus is those are the top two lead basketball executives in the NBA. Despite the fact that, again, Brad Stevens got ripped by a lot of people for the Jaylen Brown trade that they executed. They're also very high on players five, which I find that to be interesting, and market six. And then they are upper middle of the pack in money at 12 and right in the middle of the pack in the draft at 15. Players five, that is an interesting one. And we're looking at this right now as the fifth best roster in the NBA. I think that's subject for debate right there.
2: Oh, I agree. I mean, listen, I when I went back and looked at my, when I voted, I think I had them ninth or 10th in players. And I look back on where we had them. A year ago, we had them, I think, 13th overall, I want to say. And that was after trading Porzingis and Holiday, and Tatum was out for the year, certainly with the Achilles. This year, they traded it. Top 10, top 15 player, replace him with a player in Paul George who, let's face it, hasn't been able, you traded a max for a max, and who hasn't been able to stay on the court. You did get better with your draft picks and everything like that, but, and you had a, let's face it, like Tatum's a, you know, wild card going through a full year now with the Achilles. Derek White did not play well shooting the ball in the playoffs here. He's a year older here. So yeah, I think there's an honest conversation as far as for the future, is that the third best team?
0: Yeah, I mean, okay, so I think management, does that include coaching?
2: Yes.
0: Okay. So this is one of the things I will say. I believe the Celtics will have a good year this year. I think we're gonna have to retrofit what we think is a good year, because I think there's going to be fewer wins for teams across the board. So Celtics might win fewer games than they did last year, but still have a very good year. I just think Joe Mazzulla is going to be obsessed, and the team is going to be obsessed with proving everybody wrong. And I think they're going to have a very good regular season. Now, whether or not they are going to be better as a playoff team, having lost Jaylen Brown and swapping him out for Paul George, that I think is a different conversation, but I would not be surprised if the Celtics end up with a top five or six record this season. So I'm actually, you know, look, and that's depending on health for Jason Tatum and, you know, reasonable health for Paul George. How am I going to know how many games Paul George is going to play? I mean, I don't know. But you know, I think this is too high. I think we all can agree this is too high, but it may not be ridiculous, you know, because you're basically

0: basically saying the coach and the organization has a track record of getting it right, and you're betting on them getting it right.
1: Yeah, they're a regular season wins machine. The system, you know, there still is a lot of talent there. I would just say the talent has been significantly diminished over the last, what are we talking about now, three transaction cycles. And Bobby, you mentioned this as far as the big question about this roster over this three-year window that you're looking at, and that's, okay, you traded Jaylen Brown for a placeholder in picks. Paul George, in terms of their roster build, is a placeholder. You're not trading him this year because it's still a god-awful contract. I mean, it's one of the worst contracts in the league until next summer, when it is a 50-whatever million dollar expiring deal, and then you can use it as a chip in trade talks just to make money work. So what are they able to do with Paul George plus picks a year from now, or a year and a half from now as you get into that next trade deadline?
0: It's kind of hard to rank them third based on that.
1: I agree. I think they're way overrated.
0: Bobby, Peyton Pritchard is eligible for a contract extension starting in 2 weeks.
2: October 1st, what, 3 for 67, 68, somewhere around there?
0: That's the most he can sign for, 3 and 67. He has 2 years at $8 million a year left, which is awesome value.
1: If I'm advising Peyton Pritchard, I'm not signing that extension. I'm waiting.
0: Maybe he will.
2: I gotta do jumping jacks here because the lights went out.
0: Oh.
2: There you go. Tim and I had that this morning on when we were doing Get Up. The lights just went out in
0: Are
2: here.
0: Are you serious?
2: It's like century related or something. I don't know.
1: Go sit on the toilet. They got all kinds of lights.
0: Maybe that'll be a next pod. Okay, so fourth is the Houston Rockets.
2: I still think that's high too.
1: This is interesting because they don't rank top five in any category. They've got them six in draft, which they have done an outstanding job of collecting draft assets when they started off at a deficit because of the Russ CP3 deal. Eighth market, ninth players, and then 13th in both management and money. But yeah, for a team that has yet to be out of the first round and you know, since the rebuild, that is relying so heavily on Kevin Durant, as he, I believe, what is he, 38 now or turns 38? You know, it's pretty rich.
2: Well, they're relying a lot on Fred VanVleet, right? I mean, I think
0: they're still relying on him. They after having so many problems at point guard last year, they did not, in my view, truly get depth at that position.
1: They are hoping that Fred VanVleet is the solution to a lot of those problems.
0: Well, I think he will, but they should protect themselves, don't you think?
1: Well, their protection is what they hope is the continued development of Reed Sheppard in particular, and then Amen Thompson as a primary initiator.
0: Well, their actions indicate that is exactly what they plan. Yeah, so
1: that's the plan.
0: Yeah. So look, I think the Rockets are primed to make a trade. I do not know if that trade will happen this season or if it will happen a year from now, but they have a lot of young guys and, you know, look, they've been in on some stuff. So let's just see. One guy that was never going to be traded was Amen Thompson, and now he's got a $208 million deal.
1: And this is a big, big, big year for Alperen Şengün. Last year was not a step forward for him. You know, Rafael Stone recently returned from a trip to Turkey. You know, so they're like pouring into him, doing everything they can. But if this isn't a step forward season, I think there's going to be questions about whether Şengün has a long runway with the Rockets or not.
0: Şengün has a good contract.
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9: I'm Sean Ryder. 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Yankees and Red Sox scoreless in the bottom of the first. Great pitching matchup. Cam Schlittler is likely to win the Cy Young in the American League, going up against Peyton Tolley. The rookie had a fantastic season. Game one in Houston, the White Sox take down the Astros 6-3 to win game one of that best of three. They're all best of three. Colson Montgomery with a long home run in the fourth inning. Braves rally to knock off the Phillies 5-3 in Atlanta. Austin Riley, a go-ahead three-run homer in the eighth off Phillies closer Johan Duran. And we've got Cubs taking on the Padres game one in San Diego. Coverage starts at 9:30 Eastern. Pitching matchup as Michael King for San Diego. Chicago counters with Matthew Boyd. Padres manager Craig Stammen on Michael King.
10: Yeah, Michael King's good when his fastball command is locked in. When he's feeling good about using that heater, the two-seam and the four-seam together, mixing in his off-speed, but it's about the fastballs. When he's good with the heater, you know, we can expect good things out of him.
9: King went 12-10 with 159 strikeouts this season. First round of the WNBA playoffs, the Fever hammering the Aces 90-79 with 3 minutes left in the fourth quarter as Indiana looks to even that series at one. Caitlin Clark, 27 points and 14 assists. NHL season opening up tonight. Canadians lead the Maple Leafs 2-1 early in the second period. Zach Bolduc, the go-ahead goal in the second. Rangers Bruins scoreless in the first. You can watch it on ESPN.
11: Hey, it's Evan Cohen. Coming up Wednesday, we'll react to the opening games of the MLB playoffs. Plus, I'll tell you how many NFL divisions I think are done heading into week four. 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
12: If you're a Knicks fan, by the way, last year, the Rockets were second. And you know, in this future power ranking.
13: I think that came out before Fred tore his ACL.

0: course it did. Yeah, of course it did. What I'm saying, though, is that, like, I would not have regarded us last year as a step forward for Houston. And, you know, they're still fourth. So with different voters, just for the record, for the large part, except for Bobby. All this was his. Nobody contributed it. This is all just him. If you're a Knicks fan, you're screaming, excuse me, where are the champions?
1: Yeah.
0: Where are the champions?
2: The Knicks went from third last year to fourth this year and won a championship in between.
0: Fifth.
2: Third to fifth, yeah. with a championship in between. Boy, that championship was a step back from the Knicks.
0: Listen, this is an incredible compliment to Mitchell Robinson, because clearly losing him. I will say this. I was just talking with an executive the other day. Mitchell Robinson is going to be a very interesting season, because the Celtics really think Mitchell Robinson is a valuable player. And really prioritize getting him in the offseason and prioritize getting him off the court when they played in the playoffs 2 years ago. And they obviously love what the analytics say about Mitchell Robinson, and they didn't love what the analytics said about Jaylen Brown. Not to say one is better than the other, just to be clear, but it sort of puts what they value, it sort of really puts what they value out there. And look, their track record has been really good. So we'll see. All right, the Knicks at five. Now, players rank third, management ranks fourth, market ranks second. Obviously, all great. They don't have much draft capital at all, because they're still paying off, you know, how they got Karl Towns and Mikal Bridges. The money is 27, Bobby. And so this is really the Karl Anthony Towns thing is interesting. So Karl Towns has been eligible to sign an extension for 2.5 months. There's been nothing really said out there a lot. Karl has given a couple of interviews this offseason. He has not said anything about it. This will obviously come up at Media Day in a week and a half here. He can be a free agent after this season. Maybe the Knicks don't believe he'll become a free agent. Maybe they don't believe he'll opt out of, what's the option here, Bobby?
1: 61.
0: Yeah, maybe the Knicks don't feel that pressure, because maybe they don't think they'll do it, or he'll opt out of that. But he can be a free agent. And, like, let's be honest, if Karl Towns was an unrestricted free agent, he would have offers like that. He can't be he's not going to be your number one, but this, and by the way, he just had an awesome performance in the playoffs.
2: He's proven that he can be a major piece of a championship team. Like, say whatever you want. He's proven that.
0: Yes. So, Bobby, I think a 4-year max extension is in the neighborhood of 275-ish million.
1: Yep. Correct.
0: It's an enormous number. Obviously, if the Knicks felt that way, they would offer him that. He'd have signed it already. So the discussions that they've had have very clearly not implied that. And whatever, you know, I don't want to use the word offer too liberally here, because that triggers people, but whatever they've discussed hasn't advanced it with Karl to this point. So the ball will be in Karl's court to see what he wants to do with this publicly. But if they sign Karl to, you know, Jim Dolan is on the record as saying he's not going to the second apron. Now, it's not a court of law. He can change his mind. But Bobby, if the Knicks stick to the Jim Dolan edict of no second apron, and they've gone up to the line 3 years in a row and not crossed it, if they stick to that and they sign Karl Towns to an extension that's, you know, in the neighborhood of that $60 million a year we would get next year anyway, they're not going to be able to keep this team together.
1: No, they're not. They're going to be a second apron team next year, and that doesn't even include Deuce McBride, who's a free agent. They'll still have some of their depth. I think Landry, Shamet signed a 3 or 4 year contract here. But no, the reality is it's just the numbers. You know, I think there'll be like $12, $13 million over the second apron if he comes in at that $61 million number.
0: So that affects this future power ranking. Not that, you know, I mean, they're a very good team. They got a lot going for them. But, and look, every championship team has the challenge of keeping their team together. You know, the Thunder are losing some digits. You know, it's the nature of it. This is what happens. But the Karl Towns extension is a huge moment for this particular Knicks core being able to stay together. But look, they're going to be together this year. That's one that's one thing they really got going for.
2: Well, you've got the CAD extension, and then in the not too distant future, you're going to have the Brunson extension, which Brunson did him a huge favor. He got what was his max at the time, but by taking his max at the time, he gave them a discount. It's, you know, he gave them a significant discount. I don't know if he's going to be in the business of giving repeated discounts, especially after being a finals MVP for a team that ended a 53-year championship

0: now to set us up to spend in the near future. And so the second apron not being that roadblock for the Thunder.
1: Yeah, that's a really good point. Okay, 6 and 7 are going to be talkers here. Okay, 6 is the Detroit Pistons. And the interesting thing about this, and this sort of goes to the methodology, one of the reasons why Bobby, I think, dreads this every year, is that
2: there are storm clouds out to sea. my coworker sees sunny skies. I see storm clouds.
1: Well, in the rankings, the Pistons rank 12th in players, 15th in management, 12th in their draft assets, 7th in money for the moment, because they haven't done the Jalen Duren deal yet, and 24th in market. That's not that. I see no sixes are in there, or fours or fives, and yet they finished 6th.
2: Must have been the Russian judge.
0: and listen, this Jalen Duren thing, we've talked about it a lot. There's nothing really has happened. I think we talked about it a couple weeks ago. Nothing has happened since then. There's the October 1 deadline. If he makes the unprecedented decision to play for the qualifying offer, which has never happened for a guy of this status and for a guy who would be leaving this kind of money on the table, that is an absolute disaster in Detroit, because the only way you take that is to leave.
1: Let's take it to the next step there. Let's just be honest. The Pistons cannot allow him to sign for the qualifying offer. Okay? If he signs for the qualifying offer, he's gone.
2: Yeah.
1: He's gone.
2: Yes.
1: And not only that, you now are going to have a player who's playing on the qualifying offer and is going to make decisions based on that. And
0: yeah, every time there's a bump or a bruise, he's going to err on the side of caution. You don't even get him this year. You get a shell of him this year.
1: Right. And so he knows that, and his agents know that. And the max is a huge number for him, obviously.
0: That's not even the conversation, because the max is 30%.
1: Right. He's not going to get that, because
0: he's trying to get 200 plus mil, not 287.
1: His leverage is that another team is going to offer him the max next year. Maybe the Sacramento Kings, if they're still in position, for example, who he met with during the summer. But it could be another team, by the way, too. Or Sacramento could acquire a different center between now and then. But it's... you don't find players like this with this size in their 20s. This is why the Lakers paid so much for Walker Kessler. You can debate about whether or not that trade was worth it, but the reason Walker Kessler was able to drive that value is you just can't get your hands on players like this in their early 20s. It's just hard.
0: In the Pistons' defense, Duren is trying to get 8 figures annually more than Kessler is getting paid by the Lakers.
1: Totally agree. I didn't mean to imply that was apples to apples, but obviously the Lakers paid two unprotected firsts and 2 swaps to have the right to get Kessler. And that the reason is because it's hard to find big men. I mean, Jock Landale is a number 2 big man, or a third big man on some teams. He signed a $14 million contract with the Hawks this year because it's so hard to find bigs. Bigs are really in demand right now. So the Pistons know that. And if he signs that qualifying offer, it's a terrible situation for Detroit. Oof.
0: And it's a situation that puts everything at risk. Everything.
1: And obviously he'd be leaving money on the table, and he would be taking a risk. Like, it's not a simple decision, but
0: he would have to get a max next summer just to break even. Yeah. Based on the offer that's on the table.
1: Assuming avoidance of catastrophic injury, and he'll buy insurance and all that stuff. He knows that that's going to be there.
0: And you know, Sacramento, for example, can't promise him anything.
1: Yeah.
0: But he knows it's going to be there.
1: I think we all heard. By the way, even if it wasn't, I know everybody and their brother says Sacramento. Even if it wasn't Sacramento, if he was an unrestricted free agent and he has another good year, he's going to get the offer.
0: There'll be a market for him that is at or near max.
1: It's a tough position to be in.
2: The market, I'll tell you what, the market's better next year, next summer. I know things can change and guys can extend.
1: Of course.
2: But the market right now is, it's probably the most we've had with teams with room and a

0: Bobby, what are we looking at? 5 or 6 teams with max money?
1: Right now, we got 8.
0: Okay.
1: Yeah.
2: More Hoop Collective podcast after this.
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0: All right. So, Bobby, number 7 comes in, the Charlotte Hornets.
1: So, sweethearts of the draft assets, money.
0: I guess. So, because let me just say this. Last year, they were 23rd in this. Okay. They had this, they have their best year in 5-7 years, whatever it is, depending on can they make the play in. They trade 2 of their 3 best players.
10: Two of their four.
0: They trade 2 of their 4 best players. And they go up to 7th, Bobby, because of their draft capital. What about their draft capital is making somebody so excited?
1: Well, they wind up picking up an unprotected first from Phoenix in the Bridges trade. They picked up an unprotected first from Minnesota in the LaMelo trade. And then you can make the argument, well, wait a minute, Bobby, you just said this thing's about for 3 years. Those picks are in 32 or 33, right? Like down there, I think 33, right? They've got
10: the picks 31 and 33, I believe.
1: They've got the potential to have 3 firsts this next June in an average draft, I would say, projected to be average draft. It's a Dallas first that's top 2 protected and a Miami pick that's top 14

0: protected. Yeah, they do have a lot of picks going forward. They've got some flexibility. Brandon Miller's extension, another guy who's extension eligible, that's going to be an interesting one to watch there. So their money could be trending a little bit down. They ranked high, and I think they ranked pretty well in management here. But yeah, I mean, 7 is high for them, for a team that hasn't. If they were okay, like a team that had just gotten to the first round and made some noise, I think you could justify it a little bit more. But 7's a hard one for me on them.
1: I liked what Charlotte did this summer because they have a very clear direction for their franchise. They accumulated assets. But what they did this summer didn't make them better this year. It was a step back move to try to give them a higher ceiling. If this was a 7-year outlook, which is a ridiculous timeline in the NBA, I could see them being 7. 5?
0: I would probably put Utah. I think you could make a better case for, I'm not saying Utah, at, you know, that should be the high, but I think you could make a better case for Utah at that number than Charlotte.
1: This is way too high. I don't like, are they going to win a playoff series in the next 3 years? I think that's a pretty risky bet to make.
2: My biggest admiration for what they did this year is they did not believe the team that they had was a team that they thought could win at a high level. And so they took two players that had increased their value in LaMelo and Miles Bridges, and they sold them. Our analysts believe they sold them well because they've ranked their draft 2 and money 3, even though there's a very good chance Brandon Miller is going to get an extension. I think that they are committed to getting that deal done. And part of the reason why they got LaMelo's money off was to clear out the flexibility to make sure they could pay Brandon and still have a good spot. I just think 7th is aggressive here because ultimately this team still needs cornerstone players.
1: They think they have 2, but I don't think either of those guys are like first team All-NBA in the future type of players in Conknipple and Brandon Miller.
2: Well, there was a time when people thought LaMelo was that type of player, and they don't believe that he is, and so they moved on. So we'll see. The 76ers rank 8th. I have no idea how long LeBron's going to be there. This is really more of a belief in the triumvirate of Maxi. I also don't know how much Embiid's going to play. I don't know. When you vote on this, obviously they finished 6th in players because, you know, but when you're talking about the next 3 years, like LeBron is this year, you know, you can't look past this year. How many games is Embiid going to play in the next 3 years? I have no idea.
0: It's hard to put a crystal ball on them.
2: No kidding.
0: The only short bet is probably Maxi and Edgecombe, right? Those are your two guys who were... And how much better VJ gets.
2: And Jalen is under contract.
0: Yeah, and Jalen for next. Yeah. Yeah, but listen, you could say, like, the likelihood is, you know, Jalen's extension eligible this summer. He's got for 1 year. The likelihood is that they're not going to extend him by October 19th. And then you could say, well, wait a minute, what happens next year when he's got 2 years left? Are they going to extend? Like, there's a lot of ifs. They're like, you know, Philadelphia is like great on paper. Like if I just came from somewhere else and I didn't know what was going on, I looked at the roster, I'd be like, wow, this is really good. But I think there's a lot of questions as far as where they are. I would say they're in a better spot than they were probably in April. But there are questions as far as where this is going to go.
2: This is not a 2 timeline thing, but they kind of, LeBron is this year only. But meanwhile, they have Maxi and
1: LeBron is this year plus maybe.
2: Right. But they have a core to go forward with too.
1: Well, that's the thing. They've got 2 former MVPs on the roster, LeBron and Embiid. And it's the other 3 starters that are by far the more important players in terms of the franchise's future.
2: Let me say this about Philly, and we'll talk about more when we get closer to the season. But I am very interested and excited about what Philly is going to be this year. They may win 58 games, which I think will probably get the number 1 seed. They may win 44 games. I don't know which it's going to be. I'm just going to point something out. They have 7 new players. Okay. They have 7 new players. Several of them are the type of players that require a lot of adjustment to in Jalen and LeBron, even though I think both of them have proven that they can play with other star players effectively. Just as a reminder, and not that the team is built around LeBron like his other teams were, but just as a reminder, the Miami Heat in 2010 started out 9-8. The Cleveland Cavaliers in 2014 started out 19-20. They were under 500 at midseason. The 2018-19 Lakers missed the playoffs. Okay?
0: What about the 13-14 Nets?
2: Well, that's a
0: 10-21 on December 18th. How about that?
2: Yes, and then Garnett got hurt, right? And then
0: Lopez got hurt.
2: Lopez got hurt. But this is a LeBron thing. This is like when LeBron has arrived, his new teams haven't. It's taken a while. Now, I'm not arguing that 2014 LeBron is the same as 2026 LeBron. Also, there's some dynamics to this team that are different, but just keep that in mind as you evaluate what the Sixers are going to be, especially out of the gate.
1: And well, and plus, Jaylen Brown might be the highest usage player on that team. Like, that's going to be a major adjustment. I mean, Joel Embiid has had everything revolve around him his entire career. Now he's what, third or fourth in the pecking order?
2: Yeah. Well, Maxey was one of the highest usage players in the league last year. LeBron had his, but LeBron had his lowest usage of his career last year. My guess is it will be lower again this year. The Atlanta Hawks ranked 9th, management 7th. I don't know about that.
1: Well, they were going to be higher until the old USWB came along.
2: Yeah. I will say that our NBA rank is coming out next week. And I won't give it away, but I was pleased with where Jalen Johnson was regarded in NBA rank.
1: Well, that doesn't even factor in the fact that for a star caliber player, he's on one of the best deals in the league.
2: For sure. And not only that, but his contract doesn't go up. Isn't that a flat contract, Bobby?
0: 30 across the board.
2: So as the cap grows, which the cap, they just got a new projection this last week, Bobby, right? And it was slightly better than before.
0: An extra $2 million will be added to the cap from where it was projected.
2: Yeah, so every year the cap is, you know, projected to go up, 7 or 8%? And his contract goes up 0%. So his contract gets 7%, you know, roughly, gets 7% better every year. And when you're talking about apron stuff, that matters.
1: And, you know, we're ranked 8th in money. That's interesting. As far as playoff caliber teams, I'd have to look. I can't imagine too many playoff caliber teams are ranking higher than the Hawks and money. And, you know, I talk about NBA vultures kind of swirling around situations ready to pounce. The Hawks are vultures. The Hawks, like, Bontemps was hired because nobody's better at sniffing out gloom and doom than the urine-soaked wet blanket. Bontemps is looking for situations for the Hawks to pounce because, Bobby, as you pointed out here, they're set up to be a cap space team next year. They've got 3 sizable expiring contracts this year. They do have a decent amount of picks, and they are hunting for a star to play alongside Jaylen Johnson.
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3: I'm John Ryder. Baseball postseason beginning. Four wild card games. 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Game one in the Bronx. Yankees have a 1-0 lead on the Red Sox in the top of the third. Austin Wells with an RBI single of Peyton Tooley in the second inning. Cam Schlittler, the ace, on the mound for New York. Game one in Houston and White Sox getting some power in the fourth.
4: Two-strike pitch, swinging a ball, drilled out to center, going back on it to Spence, still going back to the track. He leaps. It is gone. Hit off the backdrop behind center field. Straight away and a home run for Colson Montgomery. 4-0 White Sox.
3: Roxy Bernstein with the call on ESPN Radio. That Montgomery blast went 432 feet as the White Sox take the Astros, take game one, 6-3 the final. Braves rally a thriller in Atlanta, taking down the Phillies 5-3. Austin Riley with a go-ahead three-run homer in the eighth. Cubs and Padres in San Diego. 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NHL season opening up tonight, and the Rangers and Bruins are scoreless end of the first period in Boston. You can watch the game on ESPN. In the third period, early in the third, in Toronto, Canadians have a 2-1 lead on the Maple Leafs. Zach Bolduc with a go-ahead goal in the second period. Panthers over the defending champion Hurricanes, 1-0 at overtime. Gustav Forsling, the game winner for Carolina. Indiana evens up their series with Las Vegas in the WNBA playoffs.
5: Hey, it's Evan Cohen. Coming up Wednesday, we'll react to the opening games of the MLB playoffs. 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

0: 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Dan Wetzel here with Max Olson and Mark Schlabaugh in his car somewhere, points unknown outside of Oxford, Mississippi. As he drives himself back to Georgia. We'll find out where he is. 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Or even better, subscribe so you never miss a single episode. Schlabaugh, where are you?
1: I believe I'm going to butcher the hell out of this, but Pontotoc, Mississippi, not far from Oxford. But clearly the football capital of the world, the state of Mississippi. They hadn't been this excited since Dak Prescott was taking snaps for the Bulldogs.
0: I would go with that. 30, Ole Miss 32, LSU 24. Unbelievable. A night and likely fan hangover as we speak for the ages up in Oxford.

0: Quick recap. Trinidad Chambliss absolutely shined. A Guardian helmet helped knock down the LSU's final pass to seal it. Pete Golding wore a hoodie sweatshirt in 96-degree heat, plus a healthy dip. Called a near-perfect first half, not so good third, and then rallied the troops and even got aggressive late with the two-point conversion. Called a great game. Unbelievable victory for him and Ole Miss. The fans, meanwhile, drunk on bourbon and hate. I think the speed limit on campus is now the collective blood alcohol level of the pregame grove. Could win Talladega without hitting that thing. Ole Miss band played Neck after. That was pretty good. The part which I can't say, they replaced Tiger with Rebel. So there's like, you know, there's a part of the song they demand something is done to something that belongs to a Tiger is now belongs to a Rebel. That was creative. Got that good. Governor of Mississippi, very gracious in victory. Wrote on social media. I mean, we got the governors involved. I mean, the governor of Louisiana was there. Governor of Mississippi, what does a $54 million buyout for the old coach, a $91 million contract for the new coach, and a $50 million roster get you? Riddle me that, I guess. An ass whooping in Oxford, Mississippi. Hashtag hottie toddy. This is about the mood. Meanwhile, in defeat, Lane Kiffin said it was more intense maybe than he expected, although he still took a crack at Ole Miss fans saying they finally showed up because he left. He said, "You're welcome."
1: You're welcome.
0: He then also claimed he was human and has emotions. Now, I once worked at the city desk for the Chicago Tribune, and they would have said, go get a second source on that. But regardless, an absolutely perfectly bizarre, emotional, crazy night in college athletics. Please stop trying to save this sport. It's perfect as is. Hell yeah. Damn right. Mark, how was it?
2: It was electric. It was amazing. And, you know, Oxford's one of my favorite places in the world. I'm not sure that's the same when they have 300,000 people in town. But, I mean, it's like you said, it's the perfect college football scenario. We're serving court papers on Tuesday. Lane's playing shenanigans with the injury report on Wednesday. You know, I thought there was some more gamesmanship on Saturday when the coaches' elevators didn't work. Unfortunately, it was all the coaches. So, you know, Charlie Weiss and those guys still had to walk up to the stairs to the press box. But, you know, I wrote this morning, LSU might have been better served saving their legal money to try to get NFL guys back by trying to get Trinidad Chambliss' court injunction overturned. And they might have had a chance to win this game because it's no secret that Lane really wanted Trinidad Chambliss to come to LSU with him and Kwon Lacy. And Chambliss, you know, I don't care how tall the guy is. If he's 5'7", 5'8", he's better than anybody on the Atlanta Falcons roster. And the guy is magical and made play after play, made a couple of big mistakes, you know, the poor interception, not sure where he was throwing it, the 20-yard sack. But when he had to make plays, he made them. And he's done that for 2 years at Ole Miss now.
0: Officially 6 foot tall.
1: Don't you guys think it's like, I guess Kyler was kind of an exception when he went number one. Don't you think there's just going to be, by the end of the year, these franchises will get it and he'll go like top 10 and it'll just be like, we don't care about the age or the size. Like, he's just a dude.
0: This is going to set the draft culture off. Yeah. This is just going to set him off because it's like it's all going to be hand size and he's too old and stuff like that. But the way he throws over the middle is incredible. And he's so much more advanced than a lot of the quarterbacks in college football, maybe all of them at that part. It just makes it so much more exciting and so much more daring.
1: Yeah, Lane called him the hardest guy to play in America. That's right. I mean, you know, he's 14-2 as a starter now at Ole Miss. That was his fifth game against a top 10 opponent. He's got a bunch more coming up. You know, guys, I went and tried to count it up here. You think about the go-ahead drives he had. You know, he has the go-ahead last night. where he runs it. They had Louisville to set up the field goal to win. You had, you know, go ahead against Miami. I tried to count it up. He how many times in the fourth quarter he's led a go ahead drive for Ole Miss, and he hasn't been there that long. I counted 9. And wow. It's still early in year two. I mean, I just don't think, you know, and he's gonna have his showdowns with Arch and with Gunnar Stockton and other guys coming up here. But like, there's nobody else you'd want to bet on in that spot than him, right? If you're tied or behind in the fourth and you need it, like that guy just does it over and over again.
2: I mean, if I'm an NFL GM, do you want to take the guy who had to fight for everything in his life, who was completely overlooked coming out of high school? No offense, Dan, ends up playing Division II ball in Michigan and, you know, has been doubted his entire life, showed up at Ole Miss as a third stringer for the most part, and ends up winning the job from Austin Simmons, who, by the way, isn't that bad when you look at him playing at Missouri. I mean, Lane said that last night. He said, ask Kirby Smart how tough the guy is to defend. You know, they scheme for him, and he makes Houdini's plays over and over again and made a few of them last night.
0: So, to me, the key to this game, I mean, look, Ole Miss, the first half pretty much until LSU finally scored, but even then they come back with that incredible touchdown pass of Chambliss to Deuce Alexander, where he's on the fly and he just bullets it in, Verlander-type, you know, fastball, Matthew Stafford fastball. But the first half was incredible, and then LSU just makes the adjustments, comes out. This whole game had turned. LSU missed a field goal. It's 24-24, and it felt like the whole stadium was like exhausted emotionally, probably physically. They were coming down off the high, and it looked like it was going to be a crushing defeat, like historically crushing, like where do we go from here defeat. And Chambliss and to their credit, the play calling got better. The whole team got better. I mean, Lacey is out, the whole thing. What was it like, Mark, in the stadium when all of a sudden Ole Miss just kind of popped back? They were on the ropes. They were on the ropes and showed that resolve. What was it like there?
2: There was a ton of puckering going up, that's for sure. I mean, it's like, oh, hell, here we go. He's going to, you know, he fell behind 24-7 at the half, and here he comes, and, you know, it's going to hurt the worst way imaginable when he pulls it off at the end. It probably kind of feels like, Dan, after that 24-pack of Milwaukee's best or whatever it is the next morning. I mean, it was going to be brutal. Yeah. And, you know, I give Ole Miss credit, to come back. And then, they got it all the way down. LSU got it all the way down to the 6-yard line. And, you know, they made some adjustments in the secondary coming into the week, swapped a corner and a safety, and they got back Sharif Denson, the kid from Florida, and I thought they played a lot better in the first half. There weren't as many communication backdowns. But, you know, give Sam Levitt credit. You know, he's not the most accurate throw in the world, but the dude is tough as, you know, timber, and over again. I don't know that he can continue running that much in the SEC and survive till the end of the season. But, you know, they had a shot, and everybody in the stadium was holding their breath. And then when the ball bounced off the kid's helmet and was intercepted in the end zone, you start hearing calling Baton Rouge, and the place is going absolutely nuts. I thought that was a tremendous parting shot on Ole Miss's behalf.
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0: I thought the crowd pop at the end there, Mark. And then also, man, 11 seconds left in the first half. And that ball he throws, I think with no timeouts, like just guns it over the middle. Great execution. But how, just what was the crowd like riding the highs of that last night?
1: It was nuts because I thought that was a huge moment when LSU finally gets it together and scores with less than a couple minutes left in the half, and then LSU's getting the ball to start the second half. He thought it was going to be a two for one there, a big change in momentum, and Chambliss takes him right down the field. And that throw, I think it was to Alexander, right, on like a skinny post. It looked like he backs up. And then he goes, it looks like he's going to run. And then all of a sudden, he just throws it on a dime to the streaking receiver in the end zone. I'm like, whoa, where'd that come from? I mean, it was tremendous.
0: Not just, I mean, Alexander, we know he's awesome. But, really impressed by Traylon Ray. Really impressed by Caleb Odom. Like, the connection that Chambliss has with his guys. I know some of them are new. But, like, I think that really showed up. And I think that showed up on the other side, too, where, you know, especially when you take Tre'Davious Green out of the game, and that's a huge loss for LSU. You know, there's just a bunch of like really critical moment throws for Leavitt that are just a little high, just a little off. Interested to see kind of who eventually emerges as his guys besides Winnie Watkins at receiver that you can really count on in those spots. And I think with Chambliss, like he had no fear throwing. It looked like, even in those big moments, it looked like he's been playing with those guys for years. And, it was great drama. I wonder, Mark, I know you were in the post game press conference with Lane. Did he say what were the halftime ChatGPT prompts that helped them turn it around?
1: Yeah, I think he called our buddy Tom Mars for some halftime motivation advice. He said, look, I think I said earlier in the week, I thought the team that would win would be the team that handled the first 10 to 15 minutes best. And it didn't do something stupid and wasn't overwhelmed by the crowd and the emotion and the atmosphere. And he said, look, we walked into a storm and didn't handle it well. And I think it was a matter of just getting his guys in the locker room and calming everybody down. You knew they were going to come back in the second half. You knew Ole Miss wasn't going to blow them out 45-7 or for something. Sure. You know, LSU's too good of a football team. But I thought it was just mostly Leavitt was not good in the first half. I thought he played much better in the second half. You know, losing Green is a tremendous loss. And Lane didn't offer many specifics after the game, but said it doesn't look good. And I guess now we know why he wanted Daquan Wright on his team.
2: Yeah. Yeah. If only he had those pros, they would have had a chance. Hey, look, this is still a 12-team playoff this year. They haven't wrecked the regular season yet. They're dying to. They want to save everything but the regular season. So this loss matters. And LSU's got one now. And anything more than two is you get real, real, real nervous, which means they might not want to lose again, or maybe they can lose one. They've got Texas A&M next week, who did not play well in the loss to Kentucky that we'll discuss. And I don't know, maybe they're wounded and coming in. I don't know how you respond from the emotion of this night. It's such a unique event. They kind of have a little bit of time, but man, Kentucky, Mississippi State, neither of these are gimmies anymore. And then they got a late deal with Bama, Texas, and Tennessee. All in a row. What do you think of LSU's playoff chances at this spot, Max? We'll do the same for Ole Miss in a sec.
0: Yeah, I think it's treacherous. And you could say, okay, yeah, A&M is not the team we thought they would be. You certainly got exposed by Kentucky yesterday. But that's going to be a really tough one. I think Mike Elko is going to, whip his team into shape this week after a game like that. And what a brutal loss at home. Like, you're right, Dan. You go through the schedule, and there's just not a lot that you're just sort of writing off as automatic wins, especially if Leavitt, you know, obviously what a miracle that he was able to play in this game after all of his ailments. But, you got to keep him healthy, and you got to... You know, you've got to you know, the Trinidad's Green injury, you know, I hope it's not severe, but I mean, you're going to need some injury luck to kind of get through this run, because this is a team that, you know, you didn't get that second portal in the spring to go fix all your needs. You tried the NFL portal and it didn't work, but I think you've got, this is the team you got, and they're still learning on the go. And you are seeing guys step up, I think, on both sides of the ball. But, you know, man, I don't know if LSU, the level we saw against Clemson, it's just, that's going to be the question. It's just like, can they, and obviously we know a little more about Clemson now, but like, man, can you sustain that level of high play here over 12 games? I think it's going to be really tough to do. I'm not saying that they're going to go 6-6 by any means, but they're going to be one of those teams, I think, that's like kind of right on the fringe there of like, if you're a 9-3, like Texas was last year, and you've got a loss to an opponent people didn't expect, then it's going to be like, man, you're probably campaigning to try to get into this thing.
2: Yeah. And Mark, same question about LSU and Ole Miss. Ole Miss is at Florida next week, at Vanderbilt, Missouri at Texas. They still got Georgia late, and who knows what Oklahoma is going to be. And then they get the Egg Bowl way at the end, and Mississippi State's pretty good. So, but they've got that advantage at 3-0. So playoff thoughts on both teams from your perspective.
1: Yeah, I kept LSU in, I think, at number 10 for this week, just because A&M lost and, you know, USC's defense didn't look great. And, you know, Penn State hasn't played anybody yet. I did have Penn State in there. But, you know, I moved Ole Miss up to number 2 behind Texas. I just think they've got one of the better wins in the country. I think they've got the two best players in the country when Lacey's healthy. I think Chambliss might be the best player in the country, but they got to be careful next week going into the Swamp. I think the early line is the Gators by 1.5, which is surprising, but John Summerall's got them playing well. They got one of the best receiver rooms in the country, and we know how Ole Miss's defense has struggled at times. Buster Faulkner's been drawing them up for Aaron Filo, who's played well so far. So that's suddenly a huge game in Gainesville next week. And, you know, Pete Golding said this wasn't our Super Bowl, but it was for about 10 months. And for the fans and the program and Keith Carter, the athletics director, I mean, they wanted this one bad. And, you know, it's emotionally, they've got to rebound pretty quickly.
2: Yeah, I think that for Ole Miss, a loss would have been just devastating. Again, for the program, Lane would have had this advantage, you know, even a greater advantage over the program in recruiting. And then, momentum for everything. They do an incredible job with their collective and trying to build the program up under these new rules to where they could be a powerhouse in the SEC, which they struggled to do for decades before. And that's why this new era is a little better for some of these other teams that have that will. But I do love that this game mattered has real meaning beyond just the emotional meaning of what was just a fabulous night. It was the Ole Miss fans showed out. They did everything you would expect. Again, the fact that Lane Kiffin had been back to a number of these games, including the Tennessee one where he got golf balls and mustard bottles thrown at him, and he seemed overwhelmed more by this. Obviously, there's not that there was no buffer of time. The players pointing at him, all of that. Just an absolutely fantastic night for college football. It's just, I don't know. You can't explain it to other people how this went down or all the little stuff I mentioned. Earlier in the day, although not much earlier because of all the lightning delays, Alabama, FSU, Florida State 21-6, they were up. I've seen teams play better when they fire their coach, never when an AD gets fired. That was kind of weird. See, kind of pro sports, but they were playing great. And then there was a lightning delay, and then Keylon Russell just went crazy, 320 yards, three touchdowns through the air, 57-yard run on his own. He can absolutely fly. Really, really good win for Bama. I know Florida State, you can say they're not going to have a great team, but they're playing really well there. Max, what are your thoughts on the Tide win?
0: Keylon Russell's coming. I mean, if you go watch that house call from 57 yards out in the third quarter that ripped that game open, like there's just not a lot of guys that can do what he can do when he's really clicking and figuring it out. And when we're watching him kind of grow up as he goes here, but 23 of 30 through the air against Florida State, playing from behind, as you said, for a bunch of that game. You know, I think that you see the run game is starting to come together with their true freshman Crowell and Brown. They ran it well against Florida State in the fourth quarter when they needed to. And I just think, you know, like when you watch like Chambliss and Levitt go head to head, you just like you see all the experience and savviness and all that kind of stuff. Like Bama is younger, and you know, they're probably, you know, they could get into more of these types of shootouts. They could get into some traps and some trouble. But God, the trajectory of where DeBoer's got that offense going right now, I think is really exciting. And I just think by the time we're seeing Keelan Russell play his best football, like I think it's going to be Heisman level football.

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1: I'm Chad Ryder. We have four wild card games to start up the baseball postseason. Game ones are all available on ESPN Radio. In the Bronx right now, they just wrapped up the fourth inning. Yankees with a 1-0 lead on the Red Sox. Austin Wells with an RBI single on Peyton Twohy in the second inning. And the Yankees, Cam Schlittler, is dealing. No runs on one hit over four innings, no walks, and eight strikeouts. Game one in Houston goes to the White Sox over the Astros 6-3, their first playoff win in 5 years.
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3: Andrew Kittredge on the mound. Hunters at second and third. The righty, first pitch. Swing at a fly ball, center field. Crow Armstrong hopping back. He's jubilant. He's under it. He makes the catch. Ball game over. Series over. And the Chicago Cubs will drive north to face the Milwaukee Brewers in the National League Division Series. The final at Wrigley Field is the Cubs 3 and the Padres 1.
2: Cousins right here on ESPN Radio just a year ago. Cubs in three, each winner in the series scoring only three runs. Chicago 3-1 in the opener, 3-1 in the deciding game. This time the venue, Petco Park in San Diego. The Padres got the top wild card because they finished the season strong with 43 wins after the All-Star break, among the league's best with 51 home wins, garnering home field despite dropping 5 of 6 due to Chicago Cubs during the regular season. Cubs outscored the Friars 55-28 in those half dozen games, doubling them in home runs 18-9. They were 43-38 on the road this year, but have been led by the odds-on favorite for NL MVP Pete Crow Armstrong. This is the third straight postseason for San Diego. They are one of five teams still seeking their first World Series title. Three of those in this postseason field, with the Padres joined by the Brewers and Rays. And that's Did You Know, brought to you by Gusto, the all-in-one payroll and benefits software built for small businesses. That's Gusto.com. I mentioned teams to win game one of the wild card series has won 15 of 16 series since 2022. The only loss last year. Red Sox won the opener against the Yankees. Yankees won the series. Those two teams matching up again, this time again in the Bronx.
4: Tolley checks the runner at second, the 1-0.

0: Line drive, it's a base hit to right field. Lombard rounds third. Coming up throwing is Abreu. Here's the throw, here's the play, it's wide, and scoring is Lombard. And a base hit for Wells, an RBI single. Stopping at second is Volpe, and the Yankees lead 1-0.
1: And Michael Kay calling a postseason game for the Yankees right here on ESPN Radio. Those two teams matching up, the seventh postseason matchup for these longtime rivals. And the Yanks up 1-0 on that run-scoring knock from Wells. Cam Schlittler, the odds-on favorite for AL Cy Young, getting it done on the bump here in the fifth inning. Through four, eight strikeouts, just one hit yielded Peyton Tolley. A 3 ERA, a .171 on the strikeouts and 26 starts this season is going toe-to-toe with them. The Yankees up a run earlier today. How about this in division rivals again, Phillies and Braves.
2: And a 1-0 pitch. Swing, line drive, and a right field base hit. That will tie the game. De La Cruz is in. Stott is in the third. They're going to wave him in. It gets stuck in a corner. Here comes another run. Two-run score. And the Phillies jump in front. JT Realmuto with a line drive into right field. And then Acuna had problems with it up against the wall and right. Two-run score.
1: Yeah, how about Realmuto? As heard from Dave O'Brien, third oldest catcher to produce a postseason triple. That played at a pair gave the Phils a lead. Don Mattingly went to his closer, Yoan Durant, in the seventh and got the first two out. Then an infield single and hit batter set the table for Austin Riley.
2: A swing high, drive into right field. That's deep. Racing back hill, turning around. With two down in the last half of the eighth, Austin Riley launching one to the opposite field, and the Braves lead by two.
1: Yeah, that's Austin Riley. Go-ahead home run in the bottom of the eighth inning. He's the first Braves player with a go-ahead knock and a home run when trailing in a postseason game since he did it against the Phillies October 9th of 2023, also in the bottom of the eighth inning. That's your stat of the day brought to you by hands-free Skechers, slip-ons, AeroBurst, high-performance running shoes that cut through the wind. Third career go-ahead run in the seventh inning or later of a playoff career for him, joining or passing Chipper Jones and Javi Lopez for the most in Braves history. The home run came on a pitch 99.9 miles per hour from Durant, fastest pitch he's hit Riley for a home run in his career. He had this post game with our Kyla McDaniel.
3: Austin, after that stoppage against that kind of pitcher, were you looking for anything there? Were you surprised you got that hittable of a pitch? Obviously, 100 miles an hour, not him.
4: No, I mean, you know, he's a really good pitcher. You know, he's got you know, he obviously throws 100. You know, at that point, you're just trying to be as short as possible and trying to get something over the plate. He was able to. Like I said, it's a really good ball club over there. Really good pitcher. Like I said, just able to put a good swing on a pitch.
3: And after the season you've had, for the ups and downs, how does it feel to have a hit like this in a moment like this at home?
4: It's huge. You know, like I said, it's been a grind for sure this year, and you know, things haven't gone my way. I've been you know, working my tail off to get to where I want to be. I know I can be, and you know, really to come through for these fans. You know, this team. Yeah, I mean, it means a lot to me, for sure.
3: Yep, thank you. Yep.
1: Now, Chris Sale, meantime, 9 strikeouts over 6 and a third. The Phillies pen gave up 4 earned runs in 3 innings. Mattingly on why go to his closer so early.
5: Yeah, we talked about it before the game. If we're at the top, we're getting to the top. We're going to go 7th, 8th.
6: Were you going to try to get 3 out of him today, if possible?
5: Well, he made it look easy the first inning. If the second one went really quick, I'd just check with him. If not, we would have went to somebody else.
1: They're getting 3 innings from you. Collect some Goose Gossage stuff from back in the day. Meantime, the White Sox in the win column.
2: 2-strike pitch, swinging a ball, drilled out to center, going back on it to Spence. Still going back to the track. He leaps. It is gone. Hit off the backdrop behind center field. Straight away and a home run for Colson Montgomery. 4-0 White Sox.
1: And Roxy Bernstein right here on ESPN Radio. Colson Montgomery, youngest player in White Sox history with a home run in his first career playoff game. Hagen Smith gave him 3 stellar frames as well. And the White Sox start their postseason journey with a 6-3 win over the Astros. 4 arms followed Smith. Grant Taylor getting the final 7 outs. His skipper, Will Venable.
7: Yeah, I think in a big way, you know, and they understand that this is a new season, and it's really a one

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2: Jim, thanks very much. On a gorgeous night, we get ready for game one of this wild card series, a rematch of last year. It's the Cubs and the Padres, this time from San Diego. And Dougie, this is an intriguing matchup, a San Diego team that finished the year red hot, and obviously the focus with them, that bullpen.
3: I mean, wow. You talk about shortening the game when you have Mason Miller to close it out at 103, but they also have a lot of guys that can get it to him. Left, right, it doesn't matter. More they hone, they just have a lot of weapons there. So it can take a little pressure off the starter, and we asked Craig Counsell about, you know, do you try to just focus on beating the starter? But he had confidence knowing that the way his team excels offensively and getting on base, getting the walks, that they've had moments where they've been able to beat this Padre bullpen, but the game is a little bit shorter with them, and especially at home, you have to be mindful of that.
2: Hard to talk about the Cubs and not start immediately with Pete Crow Armstrong, who likely will win the National League MVP.
3: Yeah, I mean, you try to figure out the level of superlatives, but it's the completeness and how great he was in all these facets that just stands out. I mean, he ran the bases well. He was a phenomenal defender. He hit lefties. He hit righties. He hit for power. I mean, he did everything. But the thing that also is, like, it gets a little lost is he played 162 games. He went out there every day. So, you know, the exhaustion, the way he plays the game, the fact he's in a skill position in center field. I mean, you're also exhausted, and he still continued to excel and ascend and continue to get better against great pitching. So, I mean, if he's not the MVP, I mean, I don't know who is.
2: How do the Cubs end up winning this series? Because for as good as their defense and their position playing lot is, they haven't really pitched this year.
3: Yeah, they haven't, and it's true. They have the defense to back up anything. So, you know, any ball in play, they have a shot. They're very rangy. They got those skills. And the bullpen has had to be like, you know, it's been Elmer's glue and popsicle sticks. I mean, that's how they had to kind of put it together. But they have such a great offense, and their offense can continue to stack numbers. So whenever they do put up a zero, and when they respond, they can do it in bunches because they also have the power. So they create that separation, and then, you know, it's on the arms to hold it.
2: After a slow start offensively, the Padres had a magnificent second half with the bats. In fact, these are the 1-2 teams in terms of weighted runs created plus in offense since the All-Star break. Cubs and Padres, this should be a lot of fun. We get ready for game one. Send it back to the studio and Jim Basquiat.
1: All right, Boog, thanks so much. How about your mound matchup? Michael King ended the year 17 consecutive scoreless innings at a home, fourth in the NL in innings pitch, tied for seventh in quality starts. Cubs are one of two teams he's never made a start against. Here's King.
4: Yeah, that feeling is it's pretty special. That adrenaline rush that you get, feeling however many thousands of fans behind you is it's hard to put into words. And yeah, I know we obviously didn't have home games last year. I didn't start last year. I definitely came into this year wanting to do that. And I signed back here because I knew Preller was gonna put a playoff roster together. And now it's just up to us to actually execute and go deep as we can in October.
1: Yeah, one earned run allowed over the last 19 innings in the past three home starts. His counterpart, Matthew Boyd, sub-3, 11 road starts this year. That's a sub-3, 286 ERA. Cubs 5-1 in his past five starts. One of his six career postseason starts has lasted better than five innings. His skipper, Craig Counsell.
5: The first 2 months of this season were certainly interrupted and not smooth. But I think since then he's gotten into a routine, and consistency that is kind of what I think Matthew offers, is that consistency. So, you know, look, playoff starts are a challenge. Matthew's experienced in that and had a good experiences last year with it for us, and look for him to do the same.
1: He steps up his game on this stage, 7 games in the postseason, .166 on the earned run average. 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Coming up next on Baseball Tonight, presented by Granger, Jesse Rogers gives you a snapshot of what this Cubs team is all about. We'll spotlight their best player and league's best player in Pete Crow Armstrong and Craig Stammen, and what it will take to beat Pete.

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0: Jim Baskel back on baseball tonight. We are presented by Granger, taking you to Game 1. Cubs Padres from Petco Park in San Diego. Cubs won that series a year ago at Wrigley Field in 3. Fernando Tatis Jr. 1-for-13 in that series, but much better in his playoff career at home. 429 on the batting average. OPS nearly 50. 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San Diego, 91 wins, were the most under a first-year manager and team in history.

0: No postseason team had ever won 16 of its final 20 games under a rookie manager prior. The Padres, though, this year finished 17-3. Their skipper, Craig Stammen, with our John Ciambi.
1: Jim, thanks very much. And here with the manager of the San Diego Padres, Craig Stammen. You guys are at home hosting the Cubs, and you're playing one another for the second year in a row. Let's start first with the finish you guys had, because you went 17-3 to finish it up, and late in the year you guys got on quite a roll. What changed for your team?
2: Yeah, you know, we played great baseball at the end of the season. I think the biggest thing is our team came together. The position players in particular decided, hey, we're going to do this together. It's not going to be individuals. We're going to play team baseball. And when those guys banned the dugout, the energy amped up, and, you know, we went on a nice little run to end it.
1: Obviously, when we talk about the Padres, the bullpen is one of the first things that comes up. And for what you did in the major leagues for a long time, what's your perspective on that group out there?
2: Yeah, it's pretty nice to be a former reliever and then have a really good bullpen. It's made my job as a manager much easier to bring a lot of those guys in and know they're going to get the job done. So this will be probably the hardest test for them of the season is these short playoff series, because they're going to be used a lot and they're going to be in high leverage situations throughout the game, but they're built for it, and I know they're excited for the opportunity.
1: One of the things you look at that would seem to be a key is the Cubs walk a lot and they don't chase a lot. How big will that be in terms of the outcome of this series?
2: Yeah, definitely. They pose a lot of problems on the offensive side. They're one of the best offenses in baseball. In our division, we compare them to the Dodgers. You know, it's a very similar offense in the way that they control the zone and then have slug attached to it. So we're going to have to make our pitches, execute our pitches, try to not put extra guys on base and do our thing.
1: There's a lot of talent on the field. Your center fielder and your right fielder, Merrill and Tatis, those two guys really fueled you in the second half. Just give me a quick nugget on each of those guys and how they helped you in the second half.
2: Yeah, Fernando got off to a tough start. You know, it was well documented, the power outage that he had. But his resilience through the season, sticking with it, putting the work in to come out of that, and now we've seen the best of Fernando Tatis that we've maybe ever seen in the big leagues. And then Jackson, the same thing. His second half, he turned it around and became, you know, the Jackson Merrill that we had hoped we'd have for the whole season. But he was even more spectacular offensively, defensively, running the bases for us. Two of our best players, two guys that create the energy for our ball club.
1: Last thing, Michael King on the mound. When he's good, what is good about Michael King?
2: Yeah, Michael King's good when his fastball command is locked in. When he's feeling good about using that heater, the two-seam and the four-seam together, mixing in his off-speed, but it's about the fastballs. When he's good with the heater, you know, we can expect good things out of him.
1: Enjoy this. Good luck.
2: Yeah, thanks a lot.
1: Jim Baskel, let's send it back to you.
0: All right, Pook, thanks so much. And then there's Ethan Salas. The rookie will become the youngest player in Major League history to appear in a postseason game at catcher. 20 years, 120 days. The Cubs offense this season led Major League Baseball in runs scored, RBIs, walks drawn, and OPS. It's that offense that stirs their drink. ESPN's Jesse Rogers joined the Sources Tell Jeff Passan podcast.
3: They're a team built on an offense that really needs to score early in the game. They're not really a come-from-behind kind of team. They're not a team that's going to wow you on their pitching staff, so they need to score to win. Think about this. They're a playoff team that nearly won 90 games. They don't have a true ace at the front of the rotation. They don't have a true ninth-inning closer either. It's kind of tough to win four rounds in the playoffs. Now, they might be able to win one because it's a best of three, but they're really built on their offense. Yes, they have the number one defense as well, but that doesn't always matter in a series. Sometimes it does. It did last year against the Padres. Got to get the ball on the ground, which guys like Clay Holmes and David Peterson can do, but not every one of their pitchers can do that. And they do give up a lot of contact in the air as well. Sometimes that leaves the ballpark. But to me, they need to score, and they need to score early. It's PCA, it's Suzuki, it's Bregman, especially lately, coming back from that awful injury to his cheekbone, that really can carry this team. They're not going to be carried through their pitching staff, in my opinion, and certainly not in a tight, low-scoring game late compared to what the Padres can throw in the late innings, obviously, with Mason Miller, who, by the way, the Cubs have had some success against, but it's all small sample size. Cubs are number one in OPS against sliders. It's one of the pitches Mason Miller throws. This is going to be a tight series, but if the Cubs don't score early, I'm not sure they can win.
4: PCA, he is the best player in baseball this year, Jesse. A 40-40 season will be unanimous.

0: Jets MVP and should be. Can he be enough to carry the Chicago Cubs past a unit like the Padres bullpen and a team playing as well as the Padres?
1: It's a great question. Can he do it alone for just a couple games, right? I'm not sure the answer is yes. He's going to need that protection behind the, either to provide the protection or to actually come through. That's where I mentioned Suzuki and Bregman in a big way here. And I'm interested how they deal with PCA. You can't just bring in a lefty and expect, oh, you're going to get him out. Do they literally pitch around him? Of course, if they do that, he's on second, he's on third, and Suzuki and Bregman see some better pitches. My feeling would be, don't let PCA beat you, because he's proven over 162, he will beat you. He will do it. Let Suzuki, who sometimes isn't always the guy in the clutch that you want him to be, let him beat you. Bregman looked great in Tampa Bay in the final game, hit a couple home runs. He's had his moments, good and bad, mostly good lately. Let him beat you. I just would not let PCA beat me. It'd be one thing if he was susceptible to lefties or a certain kind of pitch. He really isn't. Try to get him to chase. If you end up with a walk, get the next guy. That's the way I look at it. But he has that ability to carry them.
2: It was nearly a century ago Chicago last led the majors in runs, and Pete Carl Armstrong, a huge reason why, at least one home run, one stolen bases in nine games this season, led all NL players in OPS, second only to Yordan Alvarez, coming off the seventh 40-40 season in Major League history. Christine Lisi on the epic campaign turned in by PCA.
3: Carl Armstrong, it's a high fly ball, deep right center field, way back, still going, and gone! Home run number 45 for Pete Carl Armstrong.
4: It was quite the year for Cubs outfielder Pete Carl Armstrong, as he became just the third player in Major League history with 45 home runs and 40 stolen bases in a single season, earning him plenty of praise from Chicago's NL Wild Card Series opponent, Padres third baseman Manny Machado.
5: It's been awesome, man. It's been great to see, you know, the season he's had, putting that team on his back. I see it coming, you know, last couple of years. It's been little glimpse here and there of what he can do, and, you know, he took his game to the next level.
4: Carl Armstrong became the fourth player to finish top five in baseball in home runs, stolen bases, and triples in a season. And he joined Ty Cobb as the only players to lead the majors in home runs and have more than 40 stolen bases. San Diego starting pitcher Michael King.
6: You saw last year there were still a ton of strikeouts, a ton of chase, and he's fully taken that down. So now you have a guy that is super toolsy, that obviously plays phenomenal defense, but now you're up at the plate with a ton of contact, a ton of power, and not a lot of chase.
4: The historic 2026 campaign came on the heels of a 30 home run, 30 stolen base season in 2025, making PCA the 10th player to record back-to-back seasons hitting those milestones.
7: I definitely missed less pitches in the zone, in the heart of the zone, that I should be hitting this year. Just the quality of at bat and the pitches I was swinging, it I think contributed to more success.
4: PCA finished the regular season with a 10.6 wins above replacement per Fangraphs, the sixth highest total since 2000, behind only seasons from Barry Bonds and Aaron Judge.
3: Standing ovation at Wrigley for Pete Carl Armstrong. Just one more reason he's going to be the most valuable player in the National League.
2: Yeah, the number's extraordinary. It doesn't even speak to the defense. Most runs saved in center field. He is a perennial gold glover there. Update from the Bronx. Ben Rice has gone yard. Yanks have doubled their lead. 2-0 New York up on Boston in the sixth. Coming up next on Baseball Tonight, presented by Granger, we'll dig into this matchup one last time. Then it's first pitch from Michael King. Game one, Cubs-Padres. 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
2: Jim Baskel back on baseball tonight, presented by Granger, taking you to Game 1 for the Cubs and Padres moments away. Alex Bregman's 10th consecutive year playing in the postseason. He'll DH tonight for Chicago. It is a mark reached by only five previous position players. Our trivia, can you name them? Hint, Braves and Yankees. How about Bernie Williams, Derek Jeter, Chipper Jones, Jorge Posada, and Andrew Jones? Those are the only other five players joining Bregman that have reached the postseason 10 consecutive years as position players. That's trivia brought to you by Lids. Looking to bench that tired cap? Shop the newest Major League Baseball collection from 47 Brand, featuring the iconic Big Time Hitch. 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Let's pause 10 seconds for station identification. 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The Yanks have doubled their lead in the Bronx. Cam Schlittler has just finished six innings. This is how they did it.
19: 1-1, two outs, nobody on, bottom of the fifth. Hit to center field and deep. Rafaela back, still back, still back on the track, at the wall, leaps. See ya! A home run into Monument Park. Dead center field. Lefty against lefty. And Rice is floating around the base as he touches third, high fives Rojas, and heads to the plate. And when he steps on the plate, it is 2-0 Yanks.
2: Michael K right here on ESPN Radio. The Yanks up a pair, 2-0, bottom six at the ballpark in the Bronx. Slitler's night is done. They're only 9 outs from the pen. The Cubs won in 3 last year in the wild card round and dominated the regular season series this year, but the Padres team is much different down the stretch, garnering home field in this series as the top NL wild card. Here's what you can look forward to.
15: Cruise to first in time, and the ball game is over. For the third straight year, the Padres are postseason bound.
5: We have a group that's been here quite a bit now for a few years, so it's definitely going to help us. But, you know, to me, it's just do what we've been doing. Nothing changes. It's a baseball game. We got to go out there and get 27 outs and hopefully be the last team standing.
15: Pitch to Manny in the air to right field. This one, going to go! 3-run homer! Manny Machado the other way to the Petco Port, and the Padres are back ahead.
6: I think we're firing on all cylinders. The last 2 months, the offense has possibly been the best in baseball. We've really come together as a starting rotation, and the bullpen is obviously a strong piece. When you look at us, we don't really have many weaknesses.
20: The 2-2. Bounce back to the mound. Cubs are going to do it. Out number 3. The Cubs are in the playoffs.
7: I think October's pretty cool because anything can happen, and there's elements of you don't want to treat it like anything bigger than it is, but you also want to appreciate how cool and special this is.
15: Swing and a ball drill, right center field. That one back, and that one is gone. Pete Crow Armstrong is second of the night.
7: I would just say that I'm looking forward to playing a really good ball club, and you know, getting another crack at them, and starting this playoffs off on a high note.
2: Yeah, Cubs won 5-6 in the regular season, out homering the Padres 18-9, but San Diego won 17 of their last 20 in the regular season. The National League Wild Card Series on ESPN Radio is presented by Gusto, the all-in-one payroll and benefits software built for small businesses. That's Gusto.com. They met last year at Wrigley Field, won by the Cubs in that wild card round. The venue this year, Petco Park in San Diego. For the call of Game 1, Cubs and Padres, let's send you to our team of Doug Glanville and John Ciambi.
11: All right, Jim, thank you so much. Everybody here at Petco on their feet, waving the yellow rally towels as there's the exchange of lineup cards at home plate. Craig Council and Craig Stammen and the six-man umpiring crew. All right, Dougie, lots to get to.
19: Yeah.
11: We'll start with our pitching matchup and painting the corners. It's brought to you by Sherwin-Williams. Capture moments in color with paint made to last. We have Matthew Boyd for the visitors and Michael King going for the home side. What do you got?
19: Oh, and Matthew Boyd, talking about the left-hander. He did miss some time this year. Historically, that had been a problem. But he's really emerged as a top-of-the-rotation guy for the Chicago Cubs. Four-seamer and change-up, slider. He throws combinations versus lefties and righties and tries to create more balance by throwing the sliders to lefties as opposed to the change-up to righties. So I'm watching for him in terms of how deep they'll let him go and the command. And on the Michael King side, this is someone who's really taken steps forward to reducing the balls in the air that do damage. It's not a lot of pull on him in the air. So therefore, he's been able to kind of command. Key for him is about getting those ground balls and really staying up the walk totals, because his walk rate is a little high, and that's where the Cubs thrive. They get on base a lot of ways, particularly wearing pitchers down through getting on base through walks.
11: Yeah, King's ground ball rate a little over 45%. The Cubs were tied for the highest walk rate as an offense in the majors this year, so we'll see how that one plays out. It will be a raucous crowd.
19: Ooh,
11: here,
19: yeah,
11: at Petco. Dougie, it is loud. Everybody is in their seat. I mean, this place is packed already.
19: Yeah, it's they love their playoff fever. And, you know, I remember back in the day playing San Diego, it was always a mellow kind of golfy feeling, but not anymore. They've gotten the taste. They beat the Dodgers a few years ago to knock them out. So they're in full force here.
11: Absolutely perfect weather for this game one, and this field is immaculate right now. The green and the dirt out there as we get ready for the Padres to take the field. And let's give you the game plan. 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All right, so Doug, when you look at key things in this matchup, what are you focused on?
0: Well, I'm definitely focused on the strengths, right? You look at the Padres, their bullpen is known. Mason Miller, they shorten the game. And so there's a little more pressure in some sense of beating the starter, scoring early, and making sure that that's a focal point. So working the walks, taking the extra base, pressure, and working those counts. And on the Cubs side, from the defensive side, you have Boyd. And you look at the Padres, they have a lot of hot hitters that had big Septembers. They got to keep that going. Ty France. You look at Tatis Jr. all through their lineup. September was big. They got to hit the ball.
21: 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Michael Busch will play first base. He'll hit third. Seiya Suzuki is in the cleanup spot. And Suzuki will play right field. Batting fifth, it's a left fielder, Ian Happ. Nico Horner hits sixth at second base. Pedro Ramirez bats seventh at third base. In the eighth spot, it's Carson Kelly, the catcher. Dansby Swanson will hit ninth, and he will play shortstop. Meanwhile, for the Padres, 91 wins finished the year, 17-3. Fernando Tatis Jr. starts in right field. Batting second, it'll be the left fielder, Samad Taylor. Manny Machado will hit third. He'll play third base. Ty France is in the cleanup spot. He'll play first base. Jackson Merrill will play center field. He'll bat fifth. Austin Hayes is the designated hitter, and he will bat sixth. At shortstop, batting seventh, it's Xander Bogaerts. Jake Cronenworth hits eighth at second base, and batting ninth, it's the starting catcher, Luis Campusano. Our umpires, Ramon De Jesus is our plate umpire. He'll call balls and strikes. Eric Backus at first base. Chad Fairchild is the umpire at second base. Bill Miller will make the calls at third. He's the crew chief down the left field line. It is Rob Drake down the right field line. It is Clint Vondrak. Ready to go here from Petco as Pete Crow Armstrong climbs in, likely to be the National League MVP. King winds it up and fires. And the first pitch of the game in there for a strike. And we are underway. A sinker at 96 miles an hour. Machado even with the base at third. King looks in. The 0-1. Swing and a miss. That was the sweeper. Down and in. And PCA, as they call him, was over the top of it.
0: Well, great pitches right out of the gate to have that type of precision. He hit exactly his spots. The two-seamer at the hip comes back and hits the edge. And then he throws that sweeper down and in back foot.
21: Crow Armstrong, 45 homers, tied for the major league lead this year. The pitch. Swing and a miss. Struck him out. And King able to cut down PCA on three pitches. One away.
0: Wow. I mean, he gave him everything already. Got the four seam with elevation. Two seam sink on the inside edge. Sweeper down and in. But most importantly, he located it. He put it exactly where he wanted it.
21: So the pitcher, Michael King, delivers to Alex Bregman, and that one is down and away, and it is ball one. Bregman, who finished on quite a tear overall, 265, 28 homers, 93 knocked in. King delivers. And that one misses down and away, and now King has fallen behind Bregman, 2-0. King, who works off the first base side of the rubber, but out of the windup, turns, kicks the 2-0. Swing and a foul tip into the mitt of Campusano. And it's 2-1.
0: Well, and Bregman, 7-for-8 lifetime against Michael King. That's in the ownership category there, so only made it one out.
21: King ready, the 2-1. And that's in there for a strike, a sinker at 97. Now, King working on extra rest. He started exactly a week ago at LA when four innings gave up five runs. So extra rest and the velocity is up. The pitch. Swing and a miss. He struck him out. So King has punched out the first two. And with two away, the batter will be Michael Busch.
0: Yeah, that shows the power of sort of expanding the zone. Now, his first two sweepers, he didn't bite at. But then he established the sinker inside, got Bregman thinking about it. And then when he went back out of the zone, he got the chase with the same pitch he started with.
21: And now the left-hand hitting Michael Busch, the pitch. That's too high. King, he goes 6'3", 210 pounds. He's 31 years old, hails from Warwick, Rhode Island, went to Bishop Hendrick in high school, same school that produced Rocco Baldelli. The pitch, swing and a miss. So now the count is 1-1 on Michael Busch with 242 with 20 homers in the regular season. Next pitch hit hard on a hop. One bounce to first. France up with it. Underhands to King. They get Busch. And 1-2-3 go the Cubs. Michael King looking sharp. We're midway here in inning number one. It's the Cubs nothing. The Padres coming to bat. 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
21: Back here in San Diego, John Chomby and Doug Glanville with you. Our producer is Rob Kelly. Our engineer is the great Al Rosenberg. As we get ready for the bottom of the first, no score. Matthew Boyd is on the mound for the Chicago Cubs. Their 35-year-old lefty from Sammamish, Washington, grew up just outside Seattle. He goes 6'3", 223 pounds on the year, 22 starts, a 10-5 record, and a 3.91 ERA. He'll face Fernando Tatis Jr. Lefty ready and delivers. Swing and a high fly ball in the air, center field. PCA is back at the wall, leaps, and it's gone. Home run, Fernando Tatis Jr. First pitch. And a Padres lead 1-0.
0: Well, this is the guy that can single-handedly beat you. And we definitely asked the question earlier of Craig Counsell, like, watching out for their leadoff hitter who has pop and is able to drive himself in. He gets a pitch out over the plate. It gets extended and finishes high one-handed to enjoy his work.
21: Tatis with 25 homers in the regular season. And now Samad Taylor shortens the bunt, bunts it, first base side. Boyd up with it, underhands to first in time to get Taylor, who can really scoot, and there's one away.
0: Got a little push bunt. He got it too close to the pitcher, didn't get enough distance, so Boyd was able to cut it off and underhand it for the out.
21: So Tatis the home run to get this place buzzing. And now the batter is Manny Machado. 1-0 Padres. And a pitch. Popped up foul, and that will get out of play. When you look at things from a Cubs

0: perspective, they did an outstanding job of hitting homers, but Dougie, they also gave up a ton of homers. Only the Athletics gave up more homers than the Chicago Cubs this year. So it was a real problem for their pitching staff. And now Machado, the 0-1. Swing and a high fly ball in the air. Left center field. That's back and it's gone. Home run Machado. And their two big boppers have gone deep here in the first. It is 2-0 San Diego.
1: Well, San Diego, September to remember, they had so much power generated by some of their great hitters, and they put it all together in the last month, and they are continuing it in the postseason. When Manny Machado gets extended, forget about it.
0: For Machado, his 13th career postseason homer. And now the batter is Ty France, 2-0 Padres. Here comes the pitch. And a swing and a pop-up. Foul off of first. Bush over to give it a look, but that will get out of play.
1: Well, you go back to Boyd's career. You know, 2019-2020, he gave up a ton of home runs. He's among the league leader. So it's been part of his career, but the last couple of years, getting healthy, getting opportunity, has been really a established frontline starter for the Chicago Cubs.
0: So Boyd now delivers the 0-1. And that's pushed foul out of play off to the right. Boyd was on the IL twice this year, once early with a biceps issue, and then later in the year with a knee injury. France back in. The 0-2. Swing and a liner. Right field. Suzuki coming on. And he makes the catch, racing in and towards the line. But that was hit on the nose.
1: Yeah, the problem right now in this small sample is Boyd is really elevating his pitch. He's trying to drive it down. Because usually with righties, you're talking four-seamer changeup. And then the lefties, he goes more with the slider. But the elevation is the problem. He's hitting the heart of the plate. And the Padres hitters have been hot, and they're just continuing not missing those pitches.
0: And now the batter is Jackson Merrill, the pitch. And a breaking ball misses inside. Merrill, who hit .254, 26 homers. He and Tatis really got going after the break. The 1-0. Swing and a miss.
1: Yeah, they were hitting everything hard in the power game. You know, you know, Merrill got off to a slow start, but then you look at these final numbers, you're like, okay, you know, you 26 home runs, 27 stolen bases.
0: Boyd is ready, 1-1. Swing and a bouncer foul, first base side. And the count is 1-2 on the 23-year-old Jackson Merrill. Two outs, nobody on, 2-0 Padres, the pitch. Swing and a miss, struck him out. Merrill is gone, and the Padres are done in the bottom of the first, but they get solo homers from Fernando Tatis Jr. and Manny Machado, and they'll take a 2-0 lead to the second. This is the National League Wild Card Series on ESPN Radio and the ESPN app, presented by Gusto.
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7: Well, we head to inning number two in San Diego. The Padres have jumped out to a 2-0 lead thanks to solo homers from Fernando Tatis Jr. and Manny Machado. It'll be Seiya Suzuki, Ian Happ, and Nico Horner to hit against Michael King, who got a 1-2-3, including a pair of strikeouts. Here's Seiya Suzuki now. King delivers. And a fastball too high. Suzuki last year in the playoffs. He had 8 playoff games, hit 3 homers. This year during the regular season, at 26 of them. He'll be a free agent at the end of the year. The 1-0. Swing and a foul out of play off to the right. And that'll find the seats.
8: Yeah, the Cubs don't want to let this guy go. I mean, he just gets better and better. He played a really solid right field. Added that to his sort of resume. Got the power game down. He's aggressive when he needs to be.
7: The 1-1. Check swing on a pitch a little bit high. And the count is 2-1 as he did not go. Suzuki hit 270 during the regular season. And a guy with a very good eye, the 2-1. And that's in there for a strike. That was a sweeper.
8: Well, he's always pretty often taking that first pitch. He's unafraid to be down 0-1. And he's done so much of a better job of driving balls when he's in ahead in the count.
7: Here comes a 2-2. Swing and a ground ball to short. Bogaerts to his left. Fields throws to first, too high, and he threw it into the dugout, and Suzuki will get second. We'll see exactly how they score that. At least be one error on the play.
8: Well, the thing about Bogaerts, he stayed back on this ball to field it in front and really underestimated Suzuki's speed. So he played back, and Bogaerts is actually really good at fielding on the run coming in. He didn't take that option, and then he tried to quick transfer it because he saw quickly and had no grip on it, just sailed on him. And Suzuki might have actually beaten it on a good throw. That's how well he got out of the box by being out in front of that sweeper.
7: So a man in scoring position, King out of the stretch. Pitch to Happ, and that misses outside. Ball one to Ian Happ, who had 218 this year with 24 homers. It was his sixth 20-homer season of his career. King, the right-hander, comes set, checks Suzuki, and fires. And that's outside. And now the count is 2-0.
8: You know, the thing about Happ this year, you know, strikeouts were just so high. He's really close to 30% strikeout, 181 strikeouts. And he's even on the left side, which started off really well, cooled off a little.
7: 2 balls, no strikes to count. 2-0 Padres, the pitch. Swing and a ball popped up, left side, Machado on the dirt and makes a two-handed catch. And Happ is out.
8: Well, King did a good job there because, you know, when you try to get Ian Happ, you're trying to elevate fastballs. And when he's not playing as well, the swing isn't right. He's chasing it a little bit, under it, swinging through it. And in that case, he got very little contact and a weak pop-up.
7: Here's Nico Horner now. One out. Suzuki at second. Padres 2, Cubs nothing. Inning number 2, the pitch. Swing and a fly ball foul. That's off to the right. And out of play for Nico Horner. You'd say a disappointing season for him. The 263 with 8 homers, 72 knocked in. Did steal 23 bases, but just the 316 on base percentage. The 0-1 is in for a strike.
8: A good contact hitter,

0: I mean, and really, sometimes the challenge for someone like him, he's a good contact hitter even when he chases balls out of the zone. So he makes contact on pitches he may not want to make contact on.
1: It's a great point. Corner back in. King straightens up. The 0-2. Swing and a hard hit. One hopper right side. Cronenworth gloves. Throws to first. And they get Horner on the play. Suzuki to third.
0: Yeah, that ball was hit hard. I mean, did a great job of waiting for the ball to get away and then punching the opposite field. But Cronenworth played that nicely, just backed up on it, caught the big hop, and the easy throw to first base.
1: So two down and a man at third. Padres two, and the Cubs nothing in the top of the second. Switch hitter batting left, Pedro Ramirez. King kicks, fires. And that one is way high. Ramirez, the 22-year-old rookie, he debuted on May 23rd, and he stayed with the big club the entire year. They had a choice whether Bregman would play the field, maybe even Shaw playing at third, but Ramirez starting here in their first playoff game. First pitch, tapped over the mound, out to short. Bogaerts picks it up, throws to first in time, and able to get Ramirez, who runs well. So Suzuki left stranded. We're midway in the second here in San Diego. Padres 2 and the Cubs nothing. 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
1: Bottom half of inning number two, Padres 2 and the Cubs nothing. It'll be Austin Hayes, Xander Bogaerts, and Jake Cronenworth here in the San Diego second. A reminder, don't miss the Phillies and Braves in the NL Wild Card Series presented by AbbVie tomorrow at 2 p.m. Eastern on NBC and ESPN Radio. Dave O'Brien, Jessica Mendoza with the call. So here's Austin Hayes getting a start at DH against the lefty Matthew Boyd. Boyd turns, kicks, deals. Swing and a ball popped up, foul back our way. And that will get out of play. Austin Hayes, throughout his career, whether Baltimore or Philadelphia or Cincinnati or Chicago, he has been known as a guy who kills lefties. Here comes the pitch. And that's a little bit high. In his career, 289, 343, 484. I'll say that's pretty darn good.
0: Yeah. And he has no intention of walking at all. He's swinging. He's aggressive.
1: The 1-1. Swing and a miss. He's up there with no batting gloves. Reaches down. Grabs a fistful of dirt. And re-grips the bat. Now more dirt.
0: Well, I was on the call when he debuted with the Padres this year, and first thing he saw, boom, home run to left field, and Craig Stammen was like, that's what we've been looking for. We need
1: Yep.
0: So he did not waste any time.
1: Boyd is ready at the belt and the pitch. Swing and a miss. He struck him out. And Carson Kelly throws it down to third. Hayes retired. And there's one away to bring up Xander Bogaerts.
0: Now that's the Boyd changeup. He's been looking to get in the mix. He just has not gotten to that spot. Down and away, 82 miles an hour. Big difference from his fastball. So he finally got himself into a count where he could execute that, and Hayes was way out in front.
1: And the batter now, Xander Bogaerts. Bogaerts waits the pitch. And a breaking ball is in for a strike. That was a slider. Xander Bogaerts hit 231 with 13 homers, 57 knocked in this year. He finished hot. The 0-1. Swing and a ball lifted in the air, shallow center. Pete Crow Armstrong is in and under, and he's got it. And that's out number two.
0: Yeah, Bogaerts, one of those players that had a great September for San Diego. Generally, the year, just the power has just been diminishing. You know, the slug, the extra bases. But September, he definitely put it together.
1: Two away, bases empty. Padres two, and the Cubs nothing. And a wild card game one of this best of three. First one to the left-hand hitter. And that one is up and in. And it's a ball to Cronenworth, who hit 225 this year. It was a rough year. He did a good job digging himself out. Next offering is in for a strike.
0: Well, he dealt with a concussion earlier in the year, and that just derailed his season.
1: Boyd is ready to 1-1. Swing and a foul ball at the plate and back towards the backstop. And now 1-2. Yeah, Cronenworth on the morning of July 1st was hitting 139. And so when you put that into perspective, finishing up at 225, not so bad.
0: No. Because it takes a mountain to climb to get out of that 130. And he did it.
1: Left-hand hitter waits. The 1-2. Swing and a miss. Struck him out. And Boyd punches out two of three and gets them in order. End of two here at Petco Park in San Diego. It's the Padres two and the Cubs nothing. This is the National League Wild Card Series on ESPN Radio and the ESPN app presented by Gusto.
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1: Back here in San Diego, John Ciambi, Doug Glanville with you. You can listen to us, Sirius XM Channel 80, for the Padres and the Cubs. We're in the Wild Card Series. We're in game one, top of the third. Padres lead it 2-0. And it'll be Carson Kelly, Dansby Swanson, and Pete Crow Armstrong They just showed the Hall of Famer Trevor Hoffman a

0: the Jumbotron. Here's the pitch. And a fastball in for a strike to Kelly, the Cubs catcher.
1: Yeah, you know, Hoffman threw me a changeup in 2000, and it just got to my mailbox like last week. I mean, amazing.
0: The 0-1. Swing and a high fly ball, pretty well struck left field. Going back is Taylor at the wall, and he makes the catch. And Carson Kelly just missed it.

0: however, have back-to-back games against the Padres where he hit two and then three homers.
1: Oh, yeah.
0: So he hit five homers in a two-game stretch against San Diego. The 0-2. And that's in the dirt. Dougie, that came in the middle of a stretch where Swanson completely turned his season around.
1: Oh, yeah.
0: Over 10 games, he hit 366 with eight homers and 26 runs batted in. Over 10 games.
1: Yeah, I mean, that's baseball. You know, it's like you could be terrible and then you're great.
0: The 1-2, cut out and missed, struck him out. And there's two away. And Swanson is gone.
1: And Swanson was very open about, like, he's like, I had to rebuild my pregame training. I was relying on things that just stopped working for me. And he had to give himself over to just, you know, being coachable and go through it. And I asked him today, he said, look, I kept a lot of those routines. I have a whole new routine now.
0: Here's the pitch. And Pete Crow Armstrong takes a strike. Crow Armstrong struck out swinging his first time. King delivers. Yeah, that's a little bit high. Mentioned that PCA led the majors in extra base hits, total bases, runs scored, and became the seventh player to have a 40-40 season. The 1-1. And that is low. The biggest thing that he did, though, was improve his plate discipline. And it started with swinging less.
1: Yes.
0: I mean, no player had a bigger decline in swing rate from 2025 to 2026 than this guy. The 2-1. And that's low.
1: Yeah, I mean, when you ask Craig Counsell, who's very, you know, hard to impress on a certain level, and Craig Counsell's like, his walk rate went from almost tripled. I mean, it's just almost unheard of at this age, at this time, and then take it to a level where you become an elite power hitter to go with all his other amazing skills.
0: The 3-1. Down and in, a check swing, and ball four. So right there, Pete Crow Armstrong ends up walking. One of the fastest guys on the field is at first. So a two-out walk, and here's Alex Bregman.
1: Yeah, and if he wanted to get, if he was jumpy, he would have taken a swing and tried to do too much with that. He took his walk, and, you know, they have a good enough lineup. A lot of other guys can drive him home.
0: King, there goes PCA. Pitches a breaking ball. It's a ball. Throw to second. Is too late. It's a stolen base for Pete Crow Armstrong, who swiped 41 bases during the regular year.
1: Yeah, and he was already in motion. King didn't even look at him, and that was it. He was gone. He saw the window and took it. And it's not like it's that easy to steal on King. Base runners are 7 for 14 off from this season. He's pretty good at holding runners, but not that time.
0: Bregman waits. The 1-0. Swing and a foul ball pulled into the seats off to the left. And the count 1-1. Alex Bregman, like Pete Crow Armstrong, struck out swinging his first time. Padres lead it 2-0. We're in the top half of inning number 3. Bregman tonight playing in his 103rd postseason game. The 1-1. Check swing went too far. It's a strike. And now it's 1-2. Crow Armstrong at second. He's in scoring position. They rise to their feet here at Petco, waving those gold rally towels. The pitch, swing and a miss. He struck him out, and King once again able to get him on the sweeper. The Cubs leave a man in scoring position. We're midway in the third. Padres 2, and the Cubs nothing. 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
3: 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Not only that, in the last few months, they've added Trent McDuffie for the back end. They extend Stafford. They draft a kid who they think is the next guy. Jalen Watson is...

0: Oh, the Rams just added Myles Garrett, a walking bat suit. 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
5: Back in San Diego, we go to the bottom of the third. Padres on top 2-0. They got first inning homers from Fernando Tatis Jr. and Manny Machado. Tatis hammered the first pitch that he saw out of the park to center field. And then with one out, Machado went deep out to left center. So it'll be 9-1-2. Campusano, Tatis, and Taylor against Boyd. Again, we said it at the outset, for the Cubs this year, the biggest Achilles heel they had was their pitching staff and giving up homers. Here's Campusano, right-hand bat. The catcher waits the pitch. Swing and a foul ball pushed out of play off to the right. And that'll find the seats.
6: And that's a tough combination when you think about playoff baseball, right? Home runs are king in this time of year. The quick strike, the quick run, the crooked number, home runs are big.
5: Next offering is inside. It missed. The last five postseasons, about 48% of the runs have come on homers. So a team that gives up a lot of homers, you wouldn't think would fare well. The 1-1 is inside. And now two balls and a strike. Boyd is ready and delivers. And that's in there for a strike. It looked like a changeup and Campusano taking. And now 2-2. Earlier today, Braves beat the Phillies on a late homer from Austin Riley. 5-3 the final. White Sox doubled up the Astros 6-3. And right now in the eighth, Yankees 4. And the Red Sox nothing. Boyd is ready. Here's the 2-2. Swing and a ball lifted in the air. Shallow right center. Suzuki under it. Makes the catch. And Campusano retired, and with one away, it'll bring up Tatis.
6: The boy has definitely made an adjustment to use his secondary off-speed pitches a little bit more effectively, partly because he's locating it better and complementing it off the fastball. So he's getting hitters out in front, and he's getting the chase.
5: Here's Tatis, a homer to center his first time. And now Boyd deals. And a fastball misses outside at 95. And ball one. Tatis didn't come up with his first homer of the regular season until May 30th this year. The 1-0 is outside. Game 56.
6: Wow.
5: Well, the rest of the way, he ended up hitting .299 with a slugging percentage of about .550. The 2-0. And that's in there for a strike.
6: And the thing was, he was hitting the ball hard. There was just no launch to it. You know, on the ground, line drives. He was still running. He was still doing a lot of things well. And it just, the power was just not there, the home run in particular.
5: Here's the pitch. Breaking ball, swatted at, fouled away off to the right.

0: and out of play. And the bat went flying down the third baseline. Third base coach Bob Henley will pick it up and hand it over to Easton, the Cubs bat boy. And now Tatis gets a little stick-em.
1: Yeah, he threw that ball, that bat leg, way up the line there. I mean,
0: did you ever do that as a player?
1: I did not.
0: Ever?
1: No, I don't really understand it. I think I used to hear, like, throw the hands.
0: Right.
1: But I don't know how guys do that.
0: 2-2 now. Here's the pitch. Down and in. And Tatis moves the feet. And Boyd trying with a breaking ball down and in. Three balls, two strikes, one out, base is empty, 2-0 Padres. We're in the third, the pitch. Outside, and it's ball four. So Tatis will take his base, and he's a threat to go. 38 stolen bases during the regular season, though he was caught 13 times.
1: Yeah, and he's got to deal with Boyd, who has a very good move over there. Likes to hang his leg and kind of pushed the envelope on a balk move, and that is going to be Tatis Jr.'s challenge.
0: Yeah, Boyd has a magnificent move. First offering to Taylor is fouled back, and the count nothing and one.
1: Well, that time Boyd threw, I mean, he was super quick to the plate, and hardly any lifting of his leg, no leg kick, he just slid to home.
0: Taylor back in on the right side. Tried to bunt his way on and was thrown out by Boyd his first time. And a throw over to first, and diving back in safely is Tatis. David Macias, the first base coach.
1: Yeah, for a second, Tatis was frozen over there. It's just such a tough move because it looks like he's going home, and then all of a sudden the ball's there.
0: Boyd deals, swing and a miss. And Taylor in an 0-2 hole. Padres lead it 2-0. We're in the bottom half of inning number three. One out, Tatis edging away. Boyd deals, swing and a miss, struck him out. Taylor is gone. Fourth strikeout for Matthew Boyd, and there's two away.
1: Well, Taylor saw a completely different Boyd in that sequence because he was pitching out of the stretch, and he slid. He didn't lift his leg. He quick pitched him. He just had him very much off balance and way out in front of all the breaking ball and the slider.
0: Here's Manny Machado now. Open stance right side. Homered his first time. And the first offering is a breaking ball outside. Machado playing in his 52nd career postseason game. Pretty amazing resume. Seven-time All-Star, twice a Gold Glover. The 1-0 is too high.
1: And then the question becomes, you know, he's trying to keep Tatis from running, but then he's quick pitching the home. And will the command maintain? You know, you got Taylor to chase a lot of pitches out of the zone, but will that be the case now with Machado and possibly France?
0: Machado, originally a first-round pick, third overall back in 2010 by the Orioles. Here's a 2-0. Swing and a ball drilled right center field. Pico Armstrong on the move. Back, and he can't get it. Quickly retrieves it, fires it in. Here's a throw to the plate. It will not be made. Tatis comes all the way around to score on a double to right center field. Machado knocks him in, and it's 3-0.
1: Well, he continues to try to work away from Machado, and he's just leaning out there with a whole plan to drive the ball the opposite field. He's not making him uncomfortable in at all, and he just continues to lean out over the plate and drive it. So this ball's up and away, boom, he gets out, and that ball was absolutely scalded. I mean, line driving, Pico Armstrong couldn't even get there in time, and that says

0: slot. Ball just smokes the wall, comes right back to him. A little bit of a poor throw on the cutoff, but even so, Tatis Jr. did a good job of coming
1: around. Machado was knocked in two, and here's Ty France. The pitch. And a fastball misses. Roger, upstairs, ABS challenge right here with Ramon De Jesus and Carson Kelly, who is very good percentage-wise at challenging. And that'll be overturned to a strike.
0: And I'll tell you, France has had a great season. I mean, he has become a real anchor in this batting order.
1: Yeah, all while playing gold glove type defense at first. The 0-1. Swing and a ball hit in the air center field. Playable for Crow Armstrong, who makes the catch. And the inning comes to a close. But the Padres add another on a Machado RBI double. We head to the fourth, 3-0 San Diego. This is the National League Wild Card Series on ESPN Radio and ESPN app, presented by Gusto.
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4: Chubasque won our baseball tonight studios. The Yankees are three outs away from taking the series opener from the Red Sox, playing the bottom of the eighth inning up 4-0. Story on the mound.
5: And the 2-2 pitch. Swing and a miss. Rushman down on strikes. 10 strikeouts, one hit, and one walk. What a magnificent six innings for Schlittman.
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4: Michael K. Eduardo Perez right here on ESPN Radio. Cam Schlittler, 6 1/3, 2 hits, 10 strikeouts. First Yankee pitcher with multiple postseason games of 10 Ks, 0 runs allowed, 117 pitches career high, has 2 career postseason games of 10 Ks without allowing a run against the Red Sox. All other pitchers combined, 1 such game. Again, 4-0 in the Bronx, bottom eight. On to the fourth at Petco Park with the Padres up 3-0. Let's go back to Doug Glanville and John Buchshambi.
1: All right, Jim, thank you. It'll be Bush, Suzuki, and Happ in the Chicago fourth. 3-0 our score. Manny Machado has homered and doubled and knocked in a couple. Tatis has gone deep for the Padres, and here we are in game one of this best 2-3 wild card series. Michael Bush stands in left side. Michael King has been sharp. Here's the pitch. And ball one to Bush, who grounded out first baseman to pitcher to end inning number one. Bush at 242 this year. 20 home runs. He had 34 a season ago. The pitch. And a sweeper for a strike.
0: And part of the Cubs' culture of offense, he had 92 walks. So he's, you know, that's definitely, the rate was his career high. He just found a way to work the zone very well.
1: The 1-1. Swing and a ball popped up. Foul ground, third base side, long run Machado, and he's there in front of the Cubs dugout to make the catch. Cubs coming out of the third base dugout here at Petco Park. The home side, the Padres out of the first base dugout. Padres in their home white pinstripes, Cubs in their road grays. So a Bush pop out foul, and with one out and the bases empty, it'll bring up Seiya Suzuki. First offering from King is in for a strike. It's Suzuki reached on an error his first time. King delivers. That one inside. I'll tell you, Doug, his velocity has been way up. I mean, you're talking about a guy who normally with that fastball is more in that 93 range. The pitch is outside. His four-seamer can be 94, but, I mean, we have seen the sinker consistently at 96.
0: He's amped up. He's had a little more rest. And he's combining that with pretty good command.
1: The 2-1. Foul back. And now it's 2-2. Padres managed by Craig Stammen in his first year as manager. Meanwhile, for the Cubs, it's Craig Counsell who's managing his 28th postseason game. He played in 41 postseason games. Won it twice as a player. The 2-2. And that's a little bit high. King was hoping for it. So Suzuki back in. One out. Base is empty. Top of the 4th, 3-0 Padres. King, 3-2 pitch. Outside ball 4. And with one out, a man on. And before Ian Happ comes up to hit, we'll pause 10 seconds. Station ID. 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So here's Happ now, man at first, the pitch. And that one in there for a strike, a sinker at 94. Happ popped out to third his first time up. Well, Doug talked about Ian Happ's tough year this year. Strikeout rate up. But it was his production from the right side that really brought everything down. The 0-1. Swing and a ball ripped right field towards the right field corner. And a nice grab by Tatis. Racing towards the line. Reaching down and hauled it in. And the former Platinum Glove winner able to make a great catch.
0: Yeah, this is a great play in part because he recognized there was a little top spin to that ball. And those type of balls you have to run through. You can't just sort of go to the spot because the ball is continuing to dip down. So he ran through it, stayed low, came and be able to catch the ball well before he even had to think about a diving attempt.
1: Obviously, all players can pick whatever glove they want to use, Wilson or Rawlings. The gold glove is presented by Rawlings. Pitch from King, and Nico Hoerner takes a strike. So if you are a Rawlings glove wearer and you have won the gold glove on the Rawlings band across the wrist, if you win the gold glove forward, your band will always be made of gold or colored gold. Next pitch hit on the ground to the right side, picking it up. Cronenworth flips the first, and they get Hoerner. After Tatis made that catch, he was pointing at the band to say, that's right, gold glover. We're midway here in the fourth, and it's the Padres 3 and the Cubs nothing. 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
2: Back here in San Diego as we go to the last of the fourth. It'll be Merrill, Hayes, and Bogaerts against Matthew Boyd. The Cubs have a right-hander, Javier Assad, up and loosening. San Diego leads it 3-0. Merrill struck out swinging his first time. Boyd delivers. Swinging a foul back to the screen. Defensively for the Cubs, Hap, Crow Armstrong, and Suzuki left to right in the outfield. Third to first on the infield, Ramirez, Swanson, Horner, and Bush. They play Merrill to pull on the ground. The pitch. Swing and a ball hit in the air softly, left center field. It'll fall for a hit. Pete Crow Armstrong picks it up on a bounce and a little flare for a base hit for Jackson Merrill.
3: Well, and you're also outlining the best defense in baseball. I mean, they, you know, by many metrics, by the way, but you talk about up the middle, it doesn't get much better than seeing Swanson, Horner, and Pete Crow Armstrong up the middle. But Bregman's a phenomenal defender as well. Hap has won a series of gold gloves in his own right.
2: Yeah, the Cubs statistically put together one of the best defensive seasons we've seen probably in a decade. First offering to Austin Hayes is a called strike, and it's challenged. Austin Hayes taps the helmet.
3: Yeah, Hayes will win this one. Change up, down and away.
2: And that call will be overturned, so it goes from strike to ball. Hayes struck out swinging his first time. He was with the White Sox and got released August 7th. Padres scooped him up 2 days later. Right-hand hitter. Man at first, the pitch. And that's a strike. Felt like almost the same pitch.
3: He thought about challenging, trying to talk to the umpire that time.
2: Ramon De Jesus, our plate umpire. Carson Kelly back behind the plate, the catcher. The 1-1. And that's too high. Boyd has used just 45 pitches. He's been efficient, but it's been the slug. Two homers and a big double. It's been the difference. 3-0 San Diego. Lefty sets and a throw to first, and back in is Merrill. Boyd has not allowed a stolen base this year, and he's picked off four. The pitch. Swing and a ball hit on the ground is short. Swanson to second for one, on to first, and two. It's a double play. 6-4-3, they turn it. And there's two down.
3: Yeah, he was way out in front with Hayes, and this combination is pretty seamless. Both transition throw right on target, chest high. Quick throw by Horner to retire.
2: So two down, and now the batter will be Xander Bogaerts. Popped to center his first time. He's a guy, 33 years old, lots of postseason experience. First pitch swinging and fouls it away off to the right. Xander Bogaerts debuted in the 2013 season as a 20-year-old, just a baby. And he helped be part of that Red Sox team that won it all. The 0-1. And that one misses. Curveball.
3: Yeah, he had a lot of great seasons. I mean, he's a very good hitter, stayed inside the ball, makes contact, did a lot of things well.
2: Here comes the 1-1. Swing and a high fly ball left field towards the corner. And that one curling and curls foul and out of play. And the count is 1-2 on Bogaerts. 10 years in Boston and now in year four here in San Diego. He has not put up the offensive numbers in San Diego that he did as a Red Sox. Right-hand hitter waits. The 1-2. Swing and a bouncer foul, third base side. Almost gets into the Cubs dugout. They're at Petco Park with that Western Metal Supply building used as really one of the anchors of this structure, as it basically stands as the left field foul pole. The pitch. Swing and a foul back our way, and that's out of play just to our right.
3: Yeah, it's a beautiful ballpark here. The view, and you know, they have this sort of burn where all the fans are sitting in the on the grassy knoll.
2: Yeah.
3: And it's packed.
2: Boyd is ready. And a 1-2 on the way. And that one missed. Carson Kelly points at him as if to say, good try. A changeup. Now it's two balls and two strikes. Padres, three runs, four hits, and an error. Zeros across for the Cubs. The 2-2. Outside. And that was a slider missing. So two down, bases empty, bottom four. And it's a full count on Xander Bogaerts, who asks for time. Bogaerts back in right side. Here comes a 3-2. Swing and a high fly ball drilled down the left field line. Into the third floor of that Western Metal Supply building, just inside the foul pole. And the Padres lead it now 4-0.
3: And the one area where Bogaerts has continued to still have that power game is on the pull side. When he gets that ball elevated and he gets the bat flat through the zone, so sometimes it logs, but in this case, he got on top of that ball. And then he stood there knowing it was just a matter of fair or foul. He had the distance. He had the velocity. He had the launch. And the run counts.
2: Bogaerts with 13 homers during the regular season. And now Boyd to face Jake Cronenworth. Here's the pitch. And a fastball in there for a strike. Bogaerts got a changeup, and it just hung. Here's the 0-1. Swing and a miss. Now, this Padre team, they were dreadful offensively in the first half. And in the second half, they came on like gangbusters. The 0-2 is fouled off by Cronenworth. And really, the only team in the second half that you could say put up a better collective offensive half would be the Cubs. But they really hit. And when they have Tatis, Machado, and Bogaerts clicking, yeah, it's a tough group to beat. The 0-2. Swing and a high fly ball, shallow right field. Suzuki coming on, makes the catch. And Cronenworth retired. And that'll do it for the Padres in the fourth. But Bogaerts puts the charge into one. The Padres add on to the fifth. And it's 4-0 San Diego on top of the Cubs. 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
10: Your basketball in our baseball tonight studios. The Yankees have certainly opened it up on the Red Sox in the Bronx, up 9-0, one out away in the ninth inning. Ben Rice, first Yankee with multiple home runs, including a grand slam in their playoff history. He has six knocked in, four hits. Cam Schlittler, 117 pitches, 6 1/3, 10 strikeouts, dominating the Red Sox for a second straight night. One out away are the Yankees. Back to Petco Park for the fifth inning. Padres up 4-0. Doug Glanville and Boog Sciambi.
2: Big night for Ben Rice as the Yankees have a big lead. Here it's 4-0 Padres. And the first one to Pedro Ramirez misses for ball one. Michael King, Dougie, has been excellent. He hasn't allowed a hit.
3: Really sharp getting the strikeouts. He's got a good velocity going. He's mixing it and balancing it with secondary pitches.
2: The 1-0 misses. And now it's 2-0. Ramirez, then Kelly, then Swanson. As Michael King will get back at it. The 2-0. In there for a strike. King this year was a reverse split guy. Righties actually hit him better than lefties. In his career, a smidge more neutral. One thing we did see with King this year, a strikeout rate decline. The 2-1. Swing and a ground ball up the middle. Backhanded Bogarts throws to first. One hop in time. And there's one away. And that was well done by Bogarts, who threw it on a bounce on purpose. And France collected it.
3: Yeah, by the time he backhanded us, he was in the outfield grass. Pretty long throw, so he kind of threw it down. France is one of the best in the game. Probably will win another gold glove this season. So comfortable to throw it anywhere in his area code. He's going to find a way to get his glove.
2: One down. Here's Carson Kelly. And there's a strike to Kelly. That was a sweeper. Kelly flied to deep left his first time. Padres lead it 4-0. We're in the top of the fifth. King delivers. Swing and a high fly ball, shallow left field. Taylor waits on it. A step in, makes the catch.
3: And if there's a difference in his pitch mix when you look at what he's done on the season, he's just throwing a lot more sweepers. He's just using the sweeper a lot. It's been mostly that sinker-sweeper combo, four-seam, light on the changeup, light on the slider. So the sweeper's worked, and he keeps going back to it.
2: So two down, and the batter will be Dansby Swanson. And a fastball in for a strike to Swanson is 0-for-1. Dansby struck out swinging his first time. Padres have jumped out to a 4-0 lead. King delivers. And that one bites down and away. These teams met six times in a regular season, and the Cubs won five of them. It's the rematch of last year's wild card series. The Cubs won 2-1. The pitch. And that one is down and away. And now 2-1. Dougie, in the five games, or in the six games that these teams played, the Cubs hit 18 homers.
3: Ouch.
2: Yeah. The 2-1. Swing and a grounder to third. Gobbled up by Machado. Toss to first in time. And the Cubs go 1-2-3. We'll head to the last half of inning number 5. Padres 4 and the Cubs nothing. 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
7: Well, a reminder, don't miss the Cubs, the Padres for game two of the National League Wildcard Series presented by AbbVie tomorrow at 10 p.m. Eastern on Peacock and ESPN Radio. We'll have it for you right here. New pitcher into the game for the Cubs. And as we go to the bottom of the fifth, the right-hander Javier Assad will take over. So it'll be Assad to face 9-1-2, Campusano, Tatis, and Taylor. And Assad, who's kind of been their Swiss Army knife the past few seasons, 28 appearances, 11 starts, 94 to third innings, and a 3.63 ERA. He's a pitch-to-contact guy. And the pitch, swing and a miss.
8: And he was going on a roll for a while, had some injuries, but when he's right, it's just the two-seam command on the edges, lefties, righties, just puts it right where he needs to.
7: The 0-1, swing and a miss. And now nothing and two on the catcher, Campusano. Assad is ready. The right-hander comes set and fires. Swing and a line drive, base hit, right field. And a man aboard with Campusano coming up with a hit. Now back to the top of the order and Fernando Tatis Jr.
8: And Campusano hit nine. That's a tough nine-hole hitter. I mean, this guy puts up some offensive numbers. He's done a great job of controlling the running game behind the plate.
7: Fernando Tatis Jr. now, he's homered, and he has walked and scored. Assad sets, fires, swing and a miss. And that was a sweeper.
8: And this season, he's hit spin really well. I mean, the sliders, he's that rare combination, hit the four-seamer and hit the slider.
7: The 0-1. Inside, and it backs Tatis away, a sinker at 95. Tatis playing in his 17th career postseason game. Padres have been in the playoffs now three straight years. The 1-1 is down and in.
8: That was a good try by Assad. Two-seamer started in the plate, sort of strike to ball. And it was running right into him, and Tatis was able to hold up, because if he did make contact, that's the one you ground right into the ground to third base.
7: The 2-1. Swing and a foul, out of play off to the right. So now 2-2. Tatis, by the way, with that homer in the first inning. It is the first ever leadoff homer in Padres postseason history. Campusano at first, nobody out. 2-2. Swing and a miss, struck him out. He tied him up on a sinker inside. So Tatis retired for the first time tonight, and there's one away.
8: Yeah, this is when the side is so right. He's able to go both sides of the plate with that two-seamer. He'll tie up righties up and in. He'll sort of front door the lefties. That was a great pitch. Looked good all the way to Tatis Jr., and then it took a right turn under his arms.
7: Samad Taylor's spot is due up, and instead they'll use Dustin Harris. Harris, who hits left-handed, gets the opportunity here. They've basically been going with a platoon out there in left field. Harris this year has played for the White Sox, the Astros, and now the Padres. With San Diego in 100 plate appearances, he's hit .322 on the year. A .233 average. Next offering is tapped foul.
8: He's had a good run with the Padres. Craig Stammen mentioned him in our pregame interview about like that a decision to be made about someone like Harris getting him out of the lineup, at least as a starter, who's been a big part of their big September.
7: Here's your one. And that's down low. Yeah, so between the White Sox, Astros, and Padres this year, 152 plate appearances at .293. No homers, 19 knocked in. And a guy who can run. Left-hand hitter waits. The pitch is down and away.
8: A tough strikeout, not a huge strikeout rate. So he does put the ball in play. They like his approach, and that's how he got a lot of run in left field, particularly in September.
7: Harris back in, man at first, one out, the 2-1. Swing and a ball popped up on the infield. Swanson and Horner, it'll be Nico to make the catch. And as Nico Horner pulls it down, there's two away.
8: That was a great pitch by Assad because he has that two-seamer and he's comfortable with it, but then he has a cutter to sneak in on you. So when you start thinking it's going to break away from you as a lefty, it ends up on your hands. That's exactly what he did to Harris. By the time he took his swing, the ball was on top of him. Then he tried to defend himself, and the barrel drop, ball went straight up in the air.
7: Assad delivers, and that one down and away.

0: The 1-0. He's downstairs now, 2-0. Machado has hit a solo homer, and he's knocked in a run with a double. So he's 2 for 2, and he's knocked in 2 of their 4 runs. Assad leans over, listening in, says yes. The kick, the 2-0. And that one off the inside edge. And now 3-0. Machado this year with his 4th 30-homer season with the Padres. He's their all-time home run leader.
1: You know, there was a weird first half because he was getting a lot of walks. He was still driving and runs, still hitting kind of homers. But the average was just non-existent.
0: Assad, the 3-0. And that one misses, and it's ball 4. And now 2 are aboard, and Ty France will get an opportunity.
1: And Machado wanted to hit there. He got his walk, and then he took the bat and kind of spiked it almost. Disgust. He's looking for, he's absolutely swinging there where the pitch was just too low.
0: So 2 down and runners at first.

0: and second. And it's Ty France at the plate. Padres lead it 4-0, bottom of the fifth. And the first offering from Assad misses off the inside corner. Ty France has lined to right and flied to center. Padres with all the hits in this game, all six of them. Here's the pitch. Swing and a ground ball, base hit, left field. Camposado to third. He'll be held up. Throw comes in and is cut off by the third baseman, Ramirez, and the bases are loaded.
1: Well, that's with two outs. You're trying to get a great secondary lead on a ball, even to put the pressure on to score, even on a base hit to left there. But he didn't get a good jump, and immediately he was held up, which by then was the right move. Once you don't get that jump and you're not in position, the responsible thing is coach will hold you up, not just to run into an out, but any base hit in the outfield with two outs, you're trying to get a good enough secondary lead, you can score.
0: Craig Counsell out of the dugout. And the lefty Ryan Rollison up. And we got ourselves a pitching change. So a call to the bullpen. And with two outs and the bases loaded here in the fifth, it's the Padres 4 and the Cubs nothing. This is the National League Wild Card Series on ESPN Radio and the ESPN app.
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3: Jim Baskin in our Baseball Tonight studios. They've gone final in the Bronx. The Yankees blast the Red Sox in game one, 9-0. Ben Rice paced the offense. 4 hits, 2 home runs, 6 knocked in, including a grand slam. Tied for the most RBIs in a postseason game in Yankee history. And Cam Schlittler, career high, 117 pitches over 6 1/3. 2 hits allowed, 10 strikeouts along the way, dominating the Red Sox for a second straight postseason. Meantime, the Cubs in the pen in the fifth. Padres looking to add to a 4-0 lead. Let's go back to Doug Glanville and Boog Sciambi.
0: All right, Jim, thanks so much. As Ryan Rollison comes into the game to face Jackson Merrill. Bases loaded, 2 outs, bottom 5. 4-0 Padres, the pitch. And that one down and away. A golden opportunity for the Padres to break this thing wide open, Dougie.
1: The thing about Merrill, he has hit lefties well this season. So this is something that doesn't necessarily neutralize him.
0: Rollison, the lefty fires. And that's up and in. For Ryan Rollison, his postseason debut at 29 years old. Former first-round pick of the Rockies. He's had a good year for the Cubs out of the pen. 60 appearances, a 3.14 ERA.
1: Yeah, lefties have only hit 162 off of him. He's done a great job in doing that.
0: The 2-0. Hit on the ground, base hit up the middle. In to score Camposano. Machado on his heels. He's in. And the Padres add 2 more. And it is now 6-0 as Merrill delivers against the lefty.
1: Well, Rollison got behind and he had to work in the zone. You're talking bases loaded, left on left. And he's like, all right, let me throw this strike. Well, he throws it up in the zone. Merrill, as I mentioned, is able to handle lefties. He stays on the ball. He doesn't pull off much. And he followed through and got the base hit through that right side, that vacant right side.
0: And so now it'll be Austin Hayes, right-hand hitter at the plate against the

0: lefty. Here's the pitch. And that one in the dirt, and it gets past Kelly all the way to the backstop. In to score is Ty France, and it is 7-0. This one is all Padres.
1: Yeah, and I don't know if Kelly was crossed up there because this ball was a fastball in the dirt, and he kind of went to block it as if it was slower, and it just went right through his leg. So he seemed like he was crossed up on that because the ball was high enough that he could have caught it, but he started to kind of go down to block it, and it was by him.
0: Doug Glanville's instant analysis brought to you by Empower. 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And they've scored a pass ball.
1: Yes, he could have caught it, but he was also crossed up. I don't know where the communication failure came, but that was definitely it.
0: 1-0, man. It's second to pitch. And a slow breaking ball is in for a strike.

0: The 1-1 is inside, check swing, did not go, says Eric Backes down there at first. Austin Hayes at the plate, 0-2. He struck out and grounded into a double play. Next pitch is in for a strike, and now it's 2-2. Merrill at second, two gone. The pitch. Swing and a miss, struck him out. Hayes is down on strikes, and the Padres are done in their half of the fifth, but they scored three more times, and they've broken it open. We head to the sixth here at Petco Park, and it's the Padres on top of the Cubs, 7-0. 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
0: Back here in San Diego, John Chomby and Doug Glanville. Our producer, Rob Kelly. Our engineer is Al Rosenberg. As the Cubs come up to hit in the top of the sixth, looking for their first hit and being shut out 7-0. New left fielder Dustin Harris stays in the game, takes over for Taylor. Pitch to PCA. And he swings and pops one up foul, and that'll get out of play. Nothing in one on Pete Crow Armstrong, who has struck out, walked, stolen a base, and was left stranded. Left-hand hitter back in. King is ready and fired.

0: Check swing and a pitch upstairs. He went, struck him out. Bill Miller rings him up.
1: Yeah, and Bill Miller had his strikeout call right away. It was no like hesitation, or it was like immediate.
0: And they just showed the replay of it. I would say it was a classic 50-50. It really could have gone either way. There's Alex Bregman, first pitch swinging and lacing it foul into the seats down the left field line. Padres lead it 7-0 in the top of the sixth. The 0-1. Check swing, and he went too far. And that was the sweeper. That has the pitch that has vexed Alex Bregman here tonight.
1: So keep going to it. That's the answer.
0: King deals. And that one is just off the outside edge. Doug, here's the other thing. I don't know that he's going to be able to get the distance, but he's about to throw pitch number 70. He's been super efficient. One out here in inning number six. The 1-2. Foul back.
1: Yeah, it's just he's putting it where he wants it. I mean, that's really the key to this sweeper tonight. And it's down and away. He goes a little bit further off than he's in the zone, but barely. It's just been tough to find a way to counter that because he's putting it in such a good location.
0: One out, bases clear. The 1-2. Swing and a miss, struck him out. And that's the third strikeout of the night for Alex Bregman. King has struck out six, and there's two away.
1: And you think about the fact that Bregman came in, granted, postseason, a little different world, but 7-for-8 against King. So that is impressive. The King probably lost a lot of sleep over it and came up ready.
0: First one to Michael Bush, misses the mark. Pitch, and that's outside. Bush, left-handed hitter, straightaway stance, the 2-0, and that misses, and it's ball three. All quiet in the Padre pen. Cubs have the right-hander Aaron Civale up. Two outs, bases empty. We're in the top of the sixth. And this one is all Padres here in game one, 7-0. King is ready. Here it comes. And that's through there. In for a strike.
1: Well, it's also who he's doing it against. This is a team that scored the most runs per game. I mean, this team, the Cubs, are an offensive force. And they cannot find anything.
0: 3-1. And that's in there for a strike. Yeah, the Cubs, number one in the majors in runs per game, second and on base, first and slug. Fans on their feet. Here's a 3-2. And that one is off the inside edge and ball four. And King was hoping to get that front hip two-seamer to run back over the inside corner, but it did not, according to Ramon De Jesus.
1: A great pitch, but it was a little bit inside, and Bush had jumped out of the way.
0: Third walk that King has issued tonight. Second one with two outs. The pitch. And that's in there for a strike. Another good one. King fires. And that's in for a strike to Seiya Suzuki, and it's nothing and two. Seiya has reached out an error, and he has walked. And this one all Padres here as the Jumbotron urges the fans to make some noise. They all stand. The yellow rally towels very evident. Next pitch is outside.

0: King listening in. Bush at first, two down, 7-0 San Diego. The 1-2, too high.
1: I try to sneak in the four-seamer after all those sweepers, but he yanked it. It was way too high for even anyone to get tempted to swing at it.
0: So Suzuki back in and waits. 2-2, the pitch outside. And now it's 3-2 with Bush at first and two down. And the Cubs still looking for their first hit. Ian Happ waiting in the on-deck circle down to our left. Packed house here at Petco Park. And this night has belonged to the Padres. 3-2. Here comes. Swing and a ball lifted in the air. Shallow center. Merrill coming on. He's got it. He makes the catch for out number three. And we'll go to the bottom of the sixth. End of 5.5. It's the Padres 7, the Cubs nothing. 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
0: Back here, bottom of the sixth. And Ryan Rollison will continue on the hill for the Cubs. All Padres here in game one, Doug Glanville. It's 7-0. Talk about lopsided. The Cubs, forget about not scoring. They don't even have a hit.
1: But and it's like all the weaknesses have been exposed in one shot, right? The giving up of home runs, which has plagued the Cubs staff. The hot hitting of the Padres have continued from September tonight with Machado finding his best game.
0: The pitch. And the breaking ball misses to Bogarts. Ball one, Xander Bogarts has popped out. And he has also hit a solo homer. Rollison fires, and that pitch is in there for a strike.
1: Well, with Bogarts, if you're going to neutralize him, you gotta go with the hard stuff. You know, you got to tie him up. He had a changeup out down the line, but he drops the barrel. He kind of hits a lot of balls, pop up.
0: The 1-1 in for a strike.
1: And then when you get him out in front, he hits a lot of ground balls. So he's

0: He's been in between like that this season. But he'll get his walk, so, you know, make contact.
1: Robinson goes to the backside of the mound, picks up the rosin bag with a high sock look and a bright red glove. The lefty says yes. Bogarts waits right side. The 1-2. And that's in the dirt.
0: The thing about Rollison is you bring him in for lefties because they hit 162. But righties, on the other hand, this season, 304 with a 530 slugging percentage, six home runs. So that has not gone as well, and righties have really hit him hard.
1: The 2-2 is tapped softly foul third base side. Bob Henley, third base coach, will pick that up. And even up 2-2. So Rollison, who is the third pitcher the Cubs have used in this game. The 2-2. And that is off the inside corner. Now 3-2. Lefty picks out a sign. 3-2. Swing and a miss. Struck him out. And Rollison able to get Bogarts. And there's one away.
0: Yeah, he threw the nastiest pitch he's thrown since he's come in. It was a sinker, hard sinker down and in. And it painted the line at the bottom of the zone and inside corner. That ball had some bite on it.
1: There's Jake Cronenworth now. Cronenworth 0-for-2 with a strikeout. Left-hand hitter, and the left-hand pitcher delivers. Here's a swing and a fly ball, softly hit. Left field, Ian Happ makes the catch. And with two away, Craig Counsell out of the dugout. He had Aaron Civale loosening, and he will summon the right-hander. So Rollison's night is over. Call to the bullpen with two outs and nobody on. We're in the bottom of the sixth, and it's the Padres 7 and the Cubs nothing. 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
5: Jim Basquiat on our Baseball Tonight studios, and the Yankees 9-0 drubbing of the Red Sox in the Bronx on this night. Ben Rice, 2 home runs, grand slam, 6 knocked in. Then there's Cam Schlittler, 6 1/3. 2 hits, 10 strikeouts, has 2 career postseason games, 10 Ks with no runs allowed against the Red Sox. All other pitchers combined have one such game, and the salt in the wound, both those guys are Massachusetts natives. Boog.
1: Well, back here in San Diego, and to steal Jim Baskel's word, this is the drubbing, the sequel, as the Padres lead it 7-0. Available at theaters near you. Luis Campusano up to hit, and the new pitcher will be the veteran Aaron Civale. Right-hander out of the stretch. Kicks and fires. Swing and a pop-up foul out of play. And that's off to the left. And a count 0-1 on the catcher, who has singled and scored, and he's also flied to right. Deal one. Swing and a miss.
0: And Savai loves the curveball. He has a cutter, sinker, so a lot of things that are not straight before the fourth pitch he throws in terms of frequency is a four-seamer. He only throws 10% of the time.
1: Here's the 0-2. Swing and a ground ball to third. Ramirez picks it up, throws the first in time. Savali gets the out, and the Padres are done in the sixth. We move to the seventh from Petco Park, and it's the Padres 7 and the Cubs nothing. This is the National League Wildcard Series on ESPN Radio and the ESPN app, presented by Gusto.
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5: 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Ben Rice, 2 home runs, grand slam, 6 knocked in. His skipper, Aaron Boone.
8: Yeah, I mean, he pummeled pitches all night. You know, they went after him a little bit, and he made them pay. I mean, some great left on left at bats. You know, the double to right center smoke, the homer out the front door in the Monument Park, and then an exclamation point there at the end. Just a big time night by a great hitter.
5: Yeah, you can say Rice was cooking all night long, right? 7-0 Padres on to the seventh in San Diego with Doug Glanville and Buchambi.
1: All right, Jim, thanks so much. And Michael King back to work as the Cubs will send Hap, Horner, and Ramirez to the plate. Michael King is not allowed to hit the pitch. Swing and a ball popped up. Right field. Tatis coming on and makes the catch.
0: Well, and anytime he gets those efficient innings, you know, one pitch, one out, you know, it opens the door of like his ability to go further. And we already know that the bullpen of the Padres is elite. And every inning he eats up, the more he can hand it off to them in the best scenario.
1: Here's the pitch. And the ball delivered to Nico Horner. Horner in this one is 0 for 2. He's grounded to second twice. Next pitch, cut on and missed. And now time called. And now pitch come. Somebody's having a trouble with pitch count.
0: I think they're debating on which one it is.
1: I don't know whether it's Campusano with the signaler or, yeah, it is. That's what it is. It's his signaler where he pushes the buttons that is the issue. Oh no.
0: We're both
1: now
0: up.
1: Do they both need one?
0: I think aliens are involved here, just jamming their signals. I've never seen both players have an issue.
1: I will tell you this, and this is the type of thing that more and more Yeah, Ramon De Jesus waves it off, but during the regular season, you're more and more starting to see the umpire charge a ball.
0: Taking too long?
1: Just, yeah, because have your stuff charged. Here's the pitch. Swing and a ground ball towards third. Machado sliding. It spills out of his glove, and it'll be an infield hit for Nico Hoerner. And Manny knew he had to hustle because Nico was running and Machado frustrated. And the fans rise and give King an ovation as he goes 6 1/3 no-hit innings in a playoff start. So now a man aboard. Cubs with their first hit on the grounder towards third. Here's the pitch. And that's in there for a strike.
0: Maybe it was the curse of the pitch calm broke up the no-hitter there. But Machado backhand slides and then when he tried to transfer to his throwing hand, it just went straight up in the air.
1: Next offering cut on and missed.

0: Ramirez back in. 0-2. Porter at first. Oh, you know what it is? Back to what happened with pitch count. King has a signaler, too, on his hip. The 0-2 is fouled away. So I forget that, you forget that every once in a while, but sometimes both the pitcher and the catcher can call pitches. Not every pitcher utilizes it, but King does have it on his hip. So something was malfunctioning with his, or not charged with his, I should say. 0-2. Here comes. Foul tipped in and out of the glove of Campusano, and Ramirez stays alive. Pedro Ramirez making the start at third base. Alex Bregman coming off that gruesome injury towards the end of the season where he sustained multiple facial fractures. Got a foul ball to the on-deck circle, and he is DHing. The 0-2. Cut on and missed, struck him out. And King able to get Ramirez.
1: Well, you talk about locked in because he's got the two-seamer working. He's got the sweeper really working. And then he takes something off here with a changeup, turns it over, has a little bit of a screwball action as it fades away from the lefty with a much slower speed. So Ramirez was short and in front.
0: Seven strikeouts now for King. Two away. Yeah, the first offering in to Carson Kelly. Kelly, right-handed hitter. He's 0-for-2. He's flied to left both times. The pitch. Outside. Porter, the runner at first. The Cubs with just one hit here tonight. The team that led the majors in runs per game. The 1-1. Inside.
1: Kelly just gives you good at bats. I mean, he's got good discipline at the plate. He can also just get in on the attack mode when he gets ahead.
0: Two balls and a strike. The pitch, swing and a miss. They wave the towels at Petco Park, and they want the strikeout. Two outs, man at first. We're in the seventh. All Padres here tonight. Game one, 7-0. They lead. Michael King has been dominant. King fires. Swing and a miss. He struck him out. Michael King, 7 shutout innings of one-hit baseball, 8 strikeouts. Absolutely sensational. We're midway in the seventh. It's time to stretch. Padres 7, Cubs nothing. 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
7: 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Yankees, Red Sox in the Bronx. This busted the game open, bottom eight.
8: Bayo deals. Driven deep to right center field. That is better than a triple, a grand slam for Ben Rice, and the Yankees blow it open. What a night for Rice as he jogs around second, slowly making his way to third, and he has put together an extraordinary night here in a playoff game. The Yankees waiting for him at home plate, and this place is up for grabs with the Ben Rice grand slam.
7: Michael K. right here on ESPN Radio. Ben Rice, first Yankee with multiple home runs, including a grand slam in playoff history for New York. Cam Schlittler, first Yankee with multiple postseason games of 10 strikeouts without an earned run allowed. 9-0 New York that final. Sevens wild. Seven scoreless from Michael King. 7-0 Padres. Bottom seven in San Diego. Let's go back to Doug Glanville and Boog Shambi.
0: All right, Jim, thank you so much. And fans are reminded, don't miss the Phillies and Braves in the National League Wild Card Series presented by AbbVie tomorrow, 2 p.m. Eastern on NBC and ESPN Radio with Dave O'Brien and Jess Mendoza. Of course, you're listening to us here on Sirius XM Channel 80. Next offering is in. No, it's a ball. Ball one to Fernando Tatis Jr. It'll be Tatis and then Harris and then Machado. Pitch. Swing and a miss. Padres have gotten homers from Tatis, Machado, and Bogarts. On a strike, nobody on, nobody out. Bottom seven. Savali deals. And that one misses down low. The 2-1 off the outside edge, and it's challenged by Carson Kelly, who thought it got a piece of the plate. So ruled a ball, and it's a ball. Ball is confirmed. 3-1. Dougie, do you think you would

0: been good at ABS?
1: Probably only certain parts of the zone, like maybe north-south.
0: Mm. 3-1, the pitch. Swing and a little dribbler left side. Swanson will pick it up, put it in his pocket, and Tatis with an infield single. Man, he could really fly.
1: I mean, the second he hit it, it was so slow. It was just, it was over. It was already a base hit, and more, not even a thought of even trying to throw this ball. Swanson playing deep, and the ball, by the time he picked up the ball, it was still on the grass.
0: So Tatis aboard, and the first offering in for a strike to Dustin Harris. Savali, and the pitch outside. Harris hit for Samad Taylor in the fifth and popped to second. The 1-1 outside, and the count 2-1 on Harris, the left fielder. Padres 7 runs, 9 hits, and an error. 0-1-0 for the Cubs. Cubs have left 5. The Padres have left 2. The 2-1. There goes the runner. Pitch is low. Throw to second. And the throw pounds off the leg of Tatis, who gets up. And he's going to try to score around third. Throw to the plate. And Tatis is in. How do you like that? A stolen base where the throw kicked away into left center, and Tatis scores on that play all the way from first.
1: Well, we asked Craig Stammen who the best base runners on the team. He mentioned Tatis Jr. right away. And one thing he did is he was his own coach. He slides in, it kicks off the left center. He reads it. And then when Hap comes in, he's looking over his shoulder, and he just ignores the third base guy. He's like, that's it. And read it perfectly. Head first dive outside and scores by himself.
0: And he was safe easily. Here's the pitch. And that is foul tipped into the mitt of Carson Kelly for a strike, 3-2. Yeah, I mean, that was all Tatis.
1: I mean, usually you're thinking, you're looking over your shoulder, you're going to slow you down, but he looked to get the read and saw Hap was kind of slowly developing, running away from the play. He was like, I'm gone.
0: Amazing play. 8-0. The pitch. Hit on the ground to first. Bush up with it. Savali gets over and safe at first. Harris beats it out. And the Padres just playing with a ton of energy.
1: I mean, that's just pure hustle by Harris, but also Savali was just slow getting there. Bush immediately went for the toss, and Savali was just kind of stutter-stepping the whole way. And Harris absolutely beats this play. I mean, Savali had time to get there, but for some reason, he was going in slow motion, and Bush was stunned. He's like, where are you?
0: Here's a pitch to Manny Machado. Fouls one away off to the right. And out of play. So a single that'll be scored as for Dustin Harris. And now it's Machado. A homer, an RBI double, and a walk and a run scored. They chant Manny. The 0-1. Upstairs inside.
1: Well, you don't see a lot. You know, we talked about the Cubs and how great their defense has been. But you're seeing an inning of kind of self-inflicted wounds here, you know, just sort of not really getting where they need to be.
0: A 1-1. Line. And, oh boy, Bill Miller foul. Holy cow. Bill Miller didn't make the call.
1: And he waited. He kind of looked at the left field umpire. And then kind of said, oh, it's my call.
0: Looking at Rob Drake and... So this will be interesting because it's fair foul the outfield, so you can challenge it. But What gets interesting is where do you put the runners?
1: I think it was foul. I mean, it's hooked, goes over the base, but it lands on the grass, so it goes over the infield dirt.
0: Mm-hmm.
1: And it is really close. And this is that clear and convincing overturn.
0: Yeah.
1: But he hooked it, so it has a lot of spin going into foul territory. And does it skim the line? Oh, man. So we're watching that replay, and Miller's, it's right there at his feet. There's no question, but for some reason he didn't make the call right away, and umpires were kind of looking at each other like,
0: yeah. Rob Drake down the left field line and Bill Miller were looking at one another. Bill Miller, the crew chief.
1: I think this is going to stay foul. I don't think they're going to overturn it. It is really close, but it definitely was on that grass side. Now, did a tenth of the ball.
2: After review, the ball in the field stands. The ball is foul. San Diego has one challenge remaining.
0: And again, remember, the postseason, you get two challenges. So a play like that, I mean, yep, you might as well be aggressive. And you remember, listen to what they said, call stands, not call confirmed. So...
1: right, they weren't sure.
0: Yep. Throw over to first, and diving back in is Harris.
1: Yeah, and it's close. And that's one of those where you're going to be more prone to challenge it because there was such a hesitation, right? You're like, well, he's not sure.
0: Yep.
1: So let me challenge it.
0: The 1-2. Pop foul out of play. Off to the right. So Machado in a 1-2 hole. He's had a great night. 2-for-2 with a homer, a double, and a walk. And he's knocked in a couple. The pitch. Swing and a line drive left field. Hat back there. Makes the catch. And throws it back in. So Machado retired.
1: And Machado's just hitting everything hard. And, you know, that's a great sign for the Padre offense, seeing that Machado's on time. And sometimes when he was struggling during the season, he was a little bit long, he got tied up, but tonight he's right on time.
0: So Machado retired for the first time, and now it's Ty France. And the first offering from Savali misses. Ball one. France is lined out, flied out, singled and scored. Throw to first, and safely back in is Harris. Time called.
2: Chicago's challenging the safe call at first base.
0: Chicago challenging the safe call at first base. Close play. Bush putting the tag on Harris, and I think they got him, actually.
1: Yeah, they might have gotten him. Bush was not holding the bag per se. He was a little bit in front. He catches on the backhand, tags him. And they're going to get this overturned.
0: Good quick move by Savali in the tag on the backside of Harris.
1: Yeah, Harris wasn't able to sort of step and explode into the base. He kind of stepped and fell.
2: Have a review. The ball in the field is overturned. The runner is out. Chicago has two challenges remaining.
0: So now two away. Yeah, the batter is still Ty France, 1-0. The pitch. And that is down low. Great note up on the Petco Park Jumbotron on Ty France. Was the first France to homer in Mexico. April 25th, 2026 against Arizona.
1: I wonder if they put a plaque up or somewhere in Mexico. Well, they had earlier for Dansby Swanson, they had all the food that was served at his wedding. They had, like, I mean, it's like Pimiento. It's like, okay.
0: The pitch. Swing and a miss. Savali able to get France to swing and miss at a cutter, and it's 2-2. In the bottom of the seventh, this one has been all Padres. 8-0 San Diego. Here comes the pitch. Swing and a line drive up the middle and a base hit. Ty France with his second hit. And so with two outs, a man at first, and it'll bring up Jackson Merrill.
1: They have such a good 3-4-5 going right now with Machado, France, and Merrill. It's a big part of what helped them find it again in the second half. But you have Tatis Jr. at the top setting the table, scoring himself, being in his own coach, and just putting pressure on the defense into mistakes.
0: Craig Counsell making the move to the pen. He'll bring in Jacob Webb. And with two outs and a man at first, we're in the bottom of the seventh. And the Padres lead the Cubs 8-0 in game one. This is the National League Wild Card Series on ESPN Radio and the ESPN app.
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4: Jim Basquiat in our baseball tonight studios, and the Yankees 9-0 win over the Red Sox. A pair of Massachusetts natives stepped up for New York. Cam Schlittler, 6 1/3 career high, 117 pitches, 10 strikeouts, 2 hits allowed. Ben Rice, 2 home runs, including a grand slam, and 6 knocked in for the winners. The Cubs about to go to their fourth reliever here in the seventh inning, up down 8-0. Let's go back to Petco Park with Doug Glanville and Boog Shambi.
0: All right, Jim Basquiat, thank you. And Jacob Webb, end of the game. And Webb will face Jackson Merrill, who's 2-for-3 with a pair of singles. Man at first, 2 outs. First offering is lifted in the air, left field. Happ is back at the track under it and makes the catch. And on one pitch, Webb able to get Merrill, and the inning is over. But the Padres add another run, and as we head to the eighth, it is 8-0 San Diego. 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
0: On to the eighth, and the new pitcher for the Padres will be the little lefty, Yuki Matsui. Dougie, what an effort by Michael King. Seven shutout innings, one hit. He walked three, and he struck out eight. He was on point.
1: He was absolutely on point with every pitch. And when you mix the entire mix and throw command in it, it was just a really difficult order for the Cubs to try to find a way to get to him, and they did not.
0: So here's the little southpaw out of Japan, Matsui, and the pitch. And a fastball is a little bit high, ball one to Dansby Swanson. Matsui, 54 appearances, a 1.83 ERA. He's have some trouble with walks, but he'll strike people out. Lefty delivers. Swing and a foul over the screen and back out of play.
1: It kind of comes over the top, a real slow leg kick, kicks it straight out, then comes and whips around. Four-seamer slider, he has a splitter.
0: Matsui to count one and one. The pitch. Swing and a ball popped up down the right field line, foul ground. France over there and makes an over-the-shoulder catch. Man, he makes that look easy.
1: And there was nothing easy about that play. I mean, France had to go an absolute mile to get to this ball. He's in the warning track. He's out there, and the ball starts to come back into towards fair territory, and he just kind of one-hands it over the shoulder. I mean, he beat Cronenworth to the spot, and although Cronenworth more up the middle, but he showed also really good speed to get to that ball.
0: One out, base is empty. And the first pitch to Pete Crow Armstrong. And that is outside. The other thing that France did at the end of that play was he did a mock stare down of Tatis as if to say, you know, I'm a Gold Glover too. One and nothing to count. Lefty against lefty. Here's the pitch. Up and in. Crow Armstrong has struck out, walked and stolen a base, and struck out. This year he handled lefties exceptionally well. He had 280 against them. The 2-0. Pop foul. That's off. Out of play to the left.
1: And you got to say, between these teams, you know, two of the more exciting players in the game, Pete Crow Armstrong, Fernando Tatis Jr. I mean, he's just electric. He has this magnetic personality. He's aggressive. He's a good base runner. You know, they just do a lot of, both of them do a lot of things really well.
0: The 2-1. Pop foul. And again, similar to one another because they could both impact the game in every way. I mean, Tatis has not just won a Gold Glove, but he's won a Platinum Glove. Pete Crow Armstrong will probably win the Platinum Glove this year. And both pretty good on the bases. 2-2. Matsui. And the pitch. Check swing and a ball down low, and he went. And Bill Miller rings up Pete Crow Armstrong, wow, who is saying to Bill Miller, I didn't go.
1: And Miller demonstrated the swing, like,
0: yeah,
1: you know, because Pete Crow has kind of stared him down the last time, and now he's kind of staring him and walking. And all the way to the dugout, Pete Crow Armstrong was kind of doing the check swing with the bat.
0: Yeah, I think that one Pete has a pretty good argument on that he didn't go. First offering is ball one to to Bregman. I thought the last time was kind of 50-50. I mean, they were both pretty borderline, and that's one of those things. I don't know how you sort it out. The 1-0 is fouled back. There is no real rule book definition of what a check swing is or is not. It's why at AAA this year they had that mechanism in place where you'd have a review, and they had a, you know, basically a laser point that you could only go past a certain marker or it was considered a swing. 1-1, the pitch to Bregman. Hit in the air out towards right center field. Merrill over to his left, makes the call and the catch. Cubs go down 1-2-3. Matsui gets them in order. We'll go to the bottom of the eighth, and it is 8-0. Padres leading the Cubs. 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
0: Back here in San Diego, and the Padres all over the Cubs, 8-0 here as we go bottom eight. And it'll be Austin Hayes to the plate. It'll be Hayes, then Bogarts, then Cronenworth against Jacob Webb. The pitch. Swing and a liner caught at short by Dansby Swanson, and there's one away. And with one away, it'll bring up Xander Bogarts, who's hit a solo homer, and he's also popped to center and struck out swinging. Bogarts playing tonight in his 55th career postseason game and takes the big curveball for a strike. Now the story tonight, Padre hitters jumping on Matthew Boyd. A couple of first inning solo homers. Next pitch cut on and missed. And then the other part of the story, Michael King, because that would turn out to be all that he would need. Up in the bullpen for the Padres, Joe Musgrove, who was, I think, even you might say, a little bit of a surprise addition to their roster, coming back from Tommy John surgery, the 0-2. And that one missed.
11: Yeah, we still saw Giancarlo Stanton come out of nowhere. I mean, this is the time you're trying to construct a roster, and there are often a lot of surprises, a lot of last-minute decisions.
0: Next offering fouled away.
11: I think a big decision for the Cubs was around whether Bregman should play the field. You know, he's got the fractured face, and he's playing with this really exaggerated face guard, and but they were worried about, you know, worsening, you know, the injury.
0: Joe Musgrove. Here's the pitch. Swing and a bouncer, foul, third base side. He hasn't pitched in a game since 2024. Here's the pitch. Swing and a ground ball up the middle and through for a base hit. Xander Bogaerts hits a hard ground ball back up the middle for a single. And that's his second hit of the night.
1: Yeah, Bogaerts looks good. He gets a fastball up and away. And there's times he gets a little bit where his right top hand sort of drops and he pops it up. But this one, he stayed through it and hit it straight into the ground, but hard. It went through pretty much all the Cubs' wickets there. Through Webb, right underneath, through his legs, and then the diving attempt by Horner, just a little short.
0: Popped up. First pitch swinging is Cronenworth, and that'll get out of play. Here's the pitch. Outside. Ball to strike. And the pitch. Swing and a liner foul.
1: And Webb mostly works off of the four-seamer and changeup combination. Just sort of the, those are the primary. He will spin it a little, slider, curveball, but mostly works on that four-seamer and then takes a lot off of it to get that changeup.
0: The 1-2 hit on the ground. Fair ball down the third baseline and a base hit for Cronenworth. Happ will pick it up and fire it in. Back-to-back singles.
1: Well, you see often see defenses where the outfield may be shifted one way, but the infield's the other way, and ground balls create a different outcome in terms of mapping out the direction of where these guys hit the ball. So the infield was giving him the entire left side of the field, and the outfield was shaded over to left, so he beat the shift and Happ was right there.
0: First offering is upstairs and ball one to Campusano. Campusano hits it on the ground to third. Ramirez up with it to second for one, on to first, and a double play to Luis, or for Luis Campusano. He hits into it, and that's that. So Campusano on his birthday grounds into the inning-ending double play. Joe Musgrove is coming in, and this place is going to go crazy. After eight, it's 8-0 Padres. 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
1: Padres game two in the wild card series presented by AbbVie tomorrow, 10 Eastern on Peacock and right here on ESPN Radio and Sirius XM Channel 80. 0-2, here comes. Breaking ball in there, and Bush will challenge. I think Michael Bush thought it was upstairs. ABS challenge, and it's a strike. So Musgrove, welcome back to Joe, who begins with a strikeout, and there's one away. And here comes Seiya Suzuki. The pitch and a fastball for a strike, 97 from Musgrove. He pitched this year in terms of rehab at single A Lake Elsinore and triple A El Paso. As Suzuki lines one out into right center field for a base hit, and with one out, a man is on.
2: Well, I remember a few years ago he pitched in Antarctica. Remember he was trying to get the record for fastest pitch ever thrown, and he accomplished that. He's like pitching in ice and so Joe Musgrove, Guinness Book of World Records.
1: Here's Ian Happ now, 0-3, 8-0 Padres top nine. And with one out, the first offering misses to Happ. The 1-0 is a little bit high. Suzuki at first, one away. Musgrove, the 2-0. And that's in there for a strike.
2: And he's got all his pitches going here. He's got the four-seamer hitting 96, 97. He throws a cutter there. And then he has a big curveball. So he's looking sharp.
1: The pitch. And that's a little bit high.
2: You think about all the things that have to come together. You know, you go through a long, grueling rehab, then you got to build everything back up. And, you know, command is one of those things that's just hard to sometimes find.
1: No doubt. 3-1. And that's upstairs and outside, as if on cue to make your point, Dougie. So Musgrove gives up a single and now a walk. And with one out here in the ninth, Nico Horner will come up to hit. First, Luis Campusano stepping out in front of the plate. I think he's pushing PitchCom to let the infielders know what defense they're in. Horner has one of the two Cub hits in this game, an infield hit. Here's the pitch. And a fastball in for a strike at 95. Suzuki at second, Happ at first. Padres lead 8-0. Here comes. Swing and a line drive. Base hit up the middle. A single. Suzuki to third. He'll stop there. And the bases are loaded. And the crowd has gone quiet. So Horner singles on a breaking ball. And now with one out, the base is loaded. And Pedro Ramirez will come up to hit. And now a little meeting on the mound. Craig Stammen getting on the bullpen phone. Ruben Niebla, the pitching coach, will wander out to the mound. And again, for Joe Musgrove, what a road back. The guy who has battled through injury.

0: and then setbacks. And they're getting Mason Miller up.
1: And I'm sure that's not what they wanted to do or hoped to do. They have a huge lead. But now with the bases loaded, kind of trying to be prepared for anything. Musgrove is certainly trying to make this full circle comeback. Last couple batters, the pitches are up in the zone or up and out of the zone. And that's ending, you know, some dangerous territory in terms of hitters jumping on it.
0: So Happ, or I should say Suzuki at third, Happ at second, and Horner at first. Ramirez at the plate, one out. 8-0, Padres lead it, the pitch. And that is in for a strike. Joe Musgrove trying to finish off game one for San Diego. And the next offering in there for a strike. So now 0-2 on Pedro Ramirez. Bases loaded, one down. Ramirez waits the pitch. And that one misses a little bit low.
1: And after the meeting, his velocity went down about 3 to 4 miles per hour. Might have been a conversation about, like, let's just focus on location. I know you're amped up, but you're overthrowing a little bit, and it's flattening out his movement.
0: 1-2, here comes. Swing and a ball popped up on the infield, right side. Infield fly, and a catch made by Cronenworth, and there's two down. And with the bases loaded, Michael Conforto will come up and hit for Carson Kelly. So Conforto gets his opportunity here. And now Capistrano will head out to the mound and go over the report on Conforto. Michael Conforto, who had an excellent year this year. He was, for a long stretch, the Cubs' main DH. He hit 15 homers this year.
1: Yeah, and last year he hit 12 home runs and considerably more plate appearances, and he was a great pinch hitter, 10 for 33, which included 4 home runs and 4 doubles.
0: Indeed. Here's the pitch, and Conforto takes outside. 2 outs, bases loaded. We're in the top of the ninth. Padres an out away from securing game one. Mason Miller up and getting loose in the pen. The 1-0. Hit foul, first base side. And the count 1-1. Suzuki at third, Happ at second. Horner at first. Conforto waits. A 1-1. High and outside. Musgrove on here, about to throw his 20th pitch of this appearance. 2-1. The kick, the pitch. Strike in the outside corner. It's 2-2. Everybody on their feet at Petco. Those gold towels are out. And the fans waving them around, 47,485 here in game one. Padres up 8-0. 2-2. Fouled off of the plate. They'll do it again.
1: A really good breaking ball there through the curveball. He kind of has this real 12-6 spin to it. And Conforto last minute just kind of threw his bat and got just a piece of it.
0: So here's Conforto. And now Musgrove will step off the backside of the mound. Bases loaded, two outs, top nine. 8-0 San Diego. Musgrove ready. And fires. And that is in there. Ball game. And the Padres take game one. And the veteran Joe Musgrove closes it out. The story tonight, Michael King. And the power of Tatis and Machado in the first. 8-0 the final, and what a win. Emphatic in game one, Dougie.
1: Yeah, this is a strong performance by the Padres. The Cubs are a team that has an offense that continually comes at you. They did not let the Cubs get into any kind of rhythm on the arm of Michael King. He was masterful. He had everything working, sinking the ball in, the sweeper down and away, stayed out of the zone, and just did that consistently in unhittable locations. Just a great performance on his end. And then the offense, which has been explosive in September, a lot of the big names continued it. Tatis Jr., great base running, the power game, Machado, Merrill, the whole lineup continued where they were left off in terms of last 30 days. So this is a team that played everything right tonight. And all you could ask is, for a manager, Craig Stammen, in his first playoff experience, to do something what the Padres were able to pull off here.
0: Yeah, 17 of 20, the Padres won to finish the year. And when you look at San Diego from July 24th on, they had the best record in baseball, 41-18. So red hot. And that hotness continues on into the playoffs here in game one as they take the first one, 1-0. And a dominant performance by Michael King, who gave up just the one hit. I mean, he was on it here tonight and shut down one of the best offenses in all of baseball. So very, very impressive. Meanwhile, for the Cubs, back to the drawing board. We know Nick Pivetta is going for the Padres in game two. But as far as the Cubs, they have not announced a Game 2 starter, and we'll see. I think Clay Holmes would be a pretty decent guess, but as well, you think about, is Gausman ready? Could they go with Peterson? We'll wait and see. Both Holmes and Peterson started on Friday in Boston in their doubleheader. So the Cubs have some questions to answer as far as what they're going to do in game two, but it does start with, you got to get the offense going.
1: You have to put up the run. You're on the road, especially in this way the bullpen works with the Padres. You know, you get behind, it's very difficult, and it's such a bonus for the Padres to get a 7-inning performance by King.
0: Let's go downstairs. Alden Gonzalez with Manny Machado.
2: Hey, Manny, you know how hard Joe Musgrove has worked to get back to this position. To see him take the mound on this stage with these fans, how cool is that?
3: I mean, that was emotional, you know. I know, obviously, for him, it's been a rough year. Ups and downs, trying to get back to that moment there. And to come and do it in the biggest moment of the year in front of the home crowd. I mean, it's emotional. I'm getting goosebumps myself, you know, and it's incredible what he did out there. Obviously, got the rust out the way, and he looked like Joe.
2: Manny, Matthew Boyd doesn't give up a lot of damage on his changeup. You guys were all over it. What was the approach against him, and what led to the offensive success that you guys had tonight?
3: I mean, just do what we do best, man. Be on attack, you know. Hunt the middle of the plate. You know, obviously he made some good pitches, but we're able to take advantage of those misses. So, you know, just at the end of the day, continue what we've been doing for the second half, continue playing our game. And if we do that, we're gonna continue to have at-bats like that and put ourselves in good situations.
2: What was it like to play behind Michael King and watch that guy work today?
3: That was awesome. That was unbelievable to play behind. I should have caught that ball. I don't think I was going to get him out there at first, but God damn it. Score. And then after that, he was on cruise control, man. He was commanding every pitch. It was fun to watch behind.
2: And Manny, to win this game without having to utilize Adrian Morejon or Mason Miller.

0: How big is that for you guys?
1: Huge. That's huge. I know they're both warming up a little bit out there, but I mean, at this point, it's all hands on deck, but to give them an extra day, I think definitely helps.
0: Manny, congratulations. Thanks so much. Boog, back to you.
2: All right, Alden, thanks. Manny Machado with a big night as he ends up with a couple of hits, including a solo homer and an RBI double. Padres win it 8-0, our final. For Doug Glanville, producer Rob Kelly, and our engineers Al Rosenberg and Dave Sniff, I'm John Chombi from San Diego. Now we send it to Jim Basquel in the studio with the postgame show.
3: All right, Boog, Doug, thanks so much. The formula worked out just fine for the Padres. Tatis, Machado, Merrill all coming up big on the offensive end. Michael King, stellar on the mound. 23rd time, a starter has had 6 no-hit frames in a postseason game. It equates to the Padres getting their 18th win in their last 21 games. The National League Wild Card Series on ESPN Radio has been presented by Gusto, the all-in-one payroll and benefits software built for small businesses. That's Gusto.com. 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Coming up next in the Baseball Tonight post-game show, our game flow. Padres from start to finish in game one. We got highlights on deck. 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
3: Jim Basquel back at the Baseball Tonight postgame show on the heels of game one for the Padres and Cubs. 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That was at Wrigley Field, and that was a series won by the Cubs, who took game one and the series decider in game three, both by the same count of 3-1. 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This time, the venue, Petco Park in San Diego. Your mound matchup, Matthew Boyd and Michael King. The San Diego right-hander was on his game from the get-go, getting PCA and Bregman via strikes in a 1-2-3 first inning. How about bottom one, and how about the first pitch thrown by Boyd to Fernando Tatis Jr.?
2: Lefty ready. And delivers. Swing and a high fly ball in the air, center field. PCA is back at the wall, leaps, and it's gone. Home run, Fernando Tatis Jr. First pitch, and a Padres lead 1-0.
3: First time in Padres history they had a leadoff home run in a postseason game. Tatis did it on the first pitch of the game. 1-0 San Diego. Two batters later, it was Manny Machado, the two big guns for the Friars.
2: Now, Machado, the 0-1. Swing and a high fly ball in the air. Left center field, that's back, and it's gone!

0: Home run Machado. And their two big boppers have gone deep here in the first. It is 2-0 San Diego.
1: Indeed, Boog. How about two home runs in the first inning of a postseason game for the first time for these San Diego Padres, who jump out 2-0. Third inning, Carson Kelly just missed a home run for Chicago. Michael King, Cade Bregman again, and PCA in that frame. Later in the bottom of the third, a one on, two gone, the aforementioned Machado.
2: Here's a 2-0. Swing and a ball drilled right center field. Pete Crow Armstrong on the move. Back, and he can't get it. Quickly retrieves it, fires it in. Here's a throw to the plate. It will not be made. Tatis comes all the way around to score on a double to right center field. Machado knocks him in, and it's 3-0.
1: Indeed, Manny Machado with a second run scoring knock. They weren't done tacking on a bottom four. There were two outs. Xander Bogaerts at the dish.
2: Bogaerts back in right side. Here comes a 3-2. Swing and a high fly ball drilled down the left field line. Gone! Into the third floor of that Western Metal Supply building, just inside the foul pole. And the Padres lead it now 4-0.
1: Yeah, Boyd, it gives up those three home runs lasting four innings, four runs across as the Friars go out 4-0. Bottom five, they were loaded with two outs. Jackson Merrill, Ryan Rollison, that's a left-on-left matchup.
2: The 2-0. Hit on the ground, base hit up the middle. In to score Campusano. Machado on his heels, he's in. And the Padres add two more, and it is now 6-0 as Merrill delivers against the lefty.
1: As part of a three-run frame and a 7-0 San Diego advantage through five. Meantime, Michael King was just motoring along 6 1/3 innings without yielding a hit till this.
2: Here's the pitch. Swing and a ground ball towards third. Machado sliding. It spills out of his glove. And it'll be an infield hit for Nico Horner. And Manny knew he had to hustle because Nico was running and Machado frustrated. And the fans rise and give King an ovation as he goes 6 1/3 no-hit innings in a playoff start.
1: Yeah, that's the only hit of the night yielded by King, who finished strong.
2: King fires. Swing and a miss. He struck him out. Michael King, 7 shutout innings of one-hit baseball, 8 strikeouts. Absolutely sensational.
1: Absolutely is right. Michael King, 7 innings, 97 pitches, 1 hit, 3 walks, 8 strikeouts. We'll call that K, his 8th and final of the night that closed out his game. 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This play later on in the bottom half of the seventh really showed you where both teams were in this series opener.
2: The 2-1, there goes the runner. Pitch is low, throw to second, and the throw pounds off the leg of Tatis, who gets up, and he's going to try to score around third. Throw to the plate, and Tatis is in. How do you like that? A stolen base where the throw kicked away into left center, and Tatis scores on that play all the way from first.
1: Yeah, the Padres just had another gear for the Cubs. Tatis, 2 hits, 3 runs scored, swiping second there after an infield single and taking it all the way home on the errant throw. 8-0 Padres up top. Ninth inning, it was Joe Musgrove on the mound. Had not pitched for 2 years, so he got the ninth, trying to get the final 3 outs. He struck out Michael Busch's first batter face, but the Cubs quickly loaded the bases with 1 out after inducing a pop out. Michael Conforto, Chicago's last hope.
2: Bases loaded, 2 outs, top 9, 8-0 San Diego. Musgrove ready and fires. And that is in there. Ball game. And the Padres take game one. And the veteran Joe Musgrove closes it out.
1: He does indeed. Now, great story for the Padres. They put him on the roster after he hadn't pitched for 2 years, and he gets the final 3 outs of the game, and they didn't have to use any of their high leverage relievers, including Mason Miller, who was warming up. 8-0 Padres get it done. Again, 18 wins last 20.

0: 2-1 games. San Diego will give the ball to Nick Pivetta in game two. Coming up next in the Baseball Tonight post-game show, Braves get a big blow late against their division rival Phillies. This is the National League Wild Card Series on ESPN Radio and the ESPN app.
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0: Jim Basquel back on the Baseball Tonight post-game show on the heels of Game 1, Padres and Cubs, all San Diego in the opener, 8-0. 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

0: Meantime, heading into these series openers, we want to remind you, teams that win game one of a wild card series have won 15 of the last 16 series since this round was instituted in 2022. The only loss by the Boston Red Sox, that was last year in the Bronx against the Yankees after they won the series opener. It was the Yankees that won the next two, winning that series in six. Wouldn't you know it, those two teams matching up once again at the ballpark in the Bronx. And it was the Yankees up 1-0 before their offense erupted.
1: 1-1, two outs, nobody on, bottom of the fifth. Hit to center field and deep. Rafaela back, still back, still back on the track, at the wall, leaps. See ya! A home run into Monument Park, dead center field, lefty against lefty. And Rice is floating around the bases. He touches third, high-fives Rojas, and heads to the plate. And when he steps on the plate, it is 2-0 Yanks.
0: Indeed, Ben Rice doubles that lead. That was Michael Kay, the call right here on ESPN Radio, calling Yankee postseason games. That was Rice on the mound. You had Cam Schlittler, who utterly dominated the Red Sox last year in the wild card round. Well, he did it again.
1: And the 2-2 pitch. Swing and a miss. Rushman down on strikes. 10 strikeouts, one hit, and one walk. What a magnificent six innings for Schlittler.
2: And a career high 24 swings and misses.

0: as well. 107 playing pick three.
1: Eduardo Perez with Michael Kay. Cam Schlittler wound up coming back out for the seventh inning. Wound up going 6 1/3, 2 hits, a walk, 10 strikeouts, 117 pitches. That was a career high, topping the 107 he threw against Boston just last year. First Yankee with multiple postseason games of 10 strikeouts, 0 runs allowed. Well, the Yankees added on to that lead after Rice had a run scoring single in the seventh. They were up 4-0, and in the eighth inning, busted this game wide open. Bases juiced, 2 outs, and again, Mr. Rice at the dish.
2: Bayo deals. Driven deep to right center field. That is better than a triple. A grand slam for Ben Rice, and the Yankees blow it open. What a night for Rice as he jogs around second, slowly making his way to third. And he has put together an extraordinary night here in a playoff game. The Yankees waiting for him at home plate, and this place is up for grabs with the Ben Rice grand slam.
1: Yeah, that was icing on the cake, if you will. Rice, 4 hits, 2 home runs, that grand slam, 6 knocked in. First Yankee with a 2-homer game, including a granny in a playoff game in franchise history. 9-0, New York. And again, Schlittler, 117 pitches. He has 2 career postseason games, 10 Ks without yielding an earned run against the Red Sox. All other pitchers combined have 1 such game. Those 117 on the pitch count, most by a Yankee pitcher in a postseason game since CC Sabathia did it in 2012. And those 117, the most in the big since Garrett Crochet did it against the Yankees just last year in Game 1 of that wild card series. It was Schlittler and his skipper, Aaron Boone, postgame.
3: Yeah, no debate to send him out. I was going to have him go face Contreras no matter what. Probably should have taken him at that point, but I got a little greedy. And, you know, I mean, part of the calculus was, you know, coming into this series was the tune-up start into the 5-day, you know, with the thought of I'm going to lean on him a lot today. So probably a little higher than I'd like to go. And, you know, he was just not obviously so good and felt like if we could squeeze another out or two potentially, you know, then preserve a lot of guys there that you may have to use the next couple days.
4: Yeah, I mean, again, the job's not done. We got to get another win tomorrow. But it's very well known that, you know, if you want to be a legend, which is obviously the goal, you got to do it in the postseason. So go out there and have dominant starts and put the team in a position to win, and that's kind of the most important thing. I thought a lot of guys today did a great job of that, and we're definitely heading in the right direction.
1: Yeah, Cam Schlittler is going in that direction, that's for sure. He's certainly odds-on favorite for AL Cy Young, and he does get it done in the postseason last year in this. Evidence of that. The two young stars on this Yankee team, Rice and Schlittler, both Massachusetts natives. Boone on Rice.
3: Yeah, I mean he pummeled pitches all night. You know, they went after him a little bit and he made them pay. I mean, some great left on left at bats. You know, the double to right center smoke, the homer out the front door into Monument Park, and then an exclamation point there at the end. Just a big time night by a great hitter.
1: Max Fried, Sonny Gray, that's your mound matchup of 4. Game 2 from the ballpark in the Bronx again. The Red Sox are in the same position the Yankees were a year ago after dropping the opener in the Bronx. The Yankees won the next 2. Boston looking to keep that series alive and force a 3rd and deciding game. Coming up next in the Baseball Tonight postgame show, we didn't forget about the Braves. They come through late against their division rivals, the Phils, in the series opener. Highlights on the other side. This is the National League Wild Card Series on ESPN Radio and the ESPN app.
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13: Jim Baskel back in the baseball tonight. Post-game show on the heels of the Padres 8-0 win in game one over the Chicago Cubs. Four wildcard games got their series underway on this day. It began with Braves and Phillies from the National League East. This game had Philadelphia up top. Huge spot. Eighth inning. Two on, two gone. For Austin Riley.
14: A swing high, drive into right field, that's deep. Racing back hill, turning around, that ball's gone! That is gone! Austin Riley with a three-run homer. And here in the bottom of the eighth inning, Atlanta leads it 5-3. With two down in the last half of the eighth, Austin Riley launching one to the opposite field, and the Braves lead by two.
13: Huge blow for Riley. Dave O'Brien right here on ESPN Radio. It comes in the 5-3 win.

0: over the Phillies. That was a game-winning blow. Riley's the first Brave player with a go-ahead home run while trailing in a postseason game since he did the same thing to the Phillies, also in the bottom half of the eighth inning, October of 2023. It's his third postseason home run in the seventh inning or later. That's the most in Braves history. He had the big blow, and he had this a postgame.
1: Austin, after that stoppage against that kind of pitcher, were you looking for anything there? Were you surprised you got that hittable of a pitch? Obviously, 100 miles an hour, not him.
2: No, I mean, you know, he's a really good pitcher. You know, he's got you know, he obviously throws 100. You know, at that point, you're just trying to be as short as possible and try to get something over the plate. And was able to. Like I said, it's a really good ball club over there. Really good pitcher. Like I said, just able to put a good swing on a pitch.
1: And after the season you've had, after the ups and downs, How does it feel to have a hit like this in a moment like this at home?
2: It's huge. You know, like I said, it's been a grind for sure this year, and you know, things hadn't gone my way. I've been you know, working my tail off to get to where I want to be. I know I can be, and really to come through for these fans. You know, this team. Yeah, it means a lot to me, for sure.
1: Yep, thank you. Yep.
0: Riley with Kylie McDaniel, Christopher Sanchez, Tyler Mahle, your mound matchup for game two.
3: Two-strike pitch, swinging a ball, drilled out to center, going back on it to Spence, still going back to the track. He leaps, it is gone! Hit off the backdrop behind center field. Straight away and a home run for Colson Montgomery. 4-0 White Sox.
0: Roxy Bernstein right here on ESPN Radio. White Sox beat the Astros in game 1-6-3. Colson Montgomery, youngest player in a White Sox postseason in history to hit a home run in his first playoff game. First three innings, spotless from Hagen Smith. Final seven outs, courtesy of Grant Taylor. Speaking of pitching, how about Michael King? 7 one-hit frames, 8 strikeouts along the way. The San Diego right-hander on pitching in the postseason.
4: I always felt like I liked the adrenaline. I liked the pressure. It gives me confidence. Now the team has confidence in me to pitch in these games. But then when you have our superstars show out like that at the bottom of the first, it makes it a lot easier.
0: Yeah, all the pod stars showed out in this game as San Diego gets an 8-0 win over the Chicago Cubs in game one. They'll look to close it out tomorrow night. Another 4 wild card games right here on ESPN Radio tomorrow. Game twos with our next broadcast coming your way. That second game between the Phillies and Braves, coverage at 1:30 Eastern. Coming up next is SportsCenter All Night with Jay Reynolds. For producer Tara Slajewski, technical director Jake Boson, associate producer Ryan Matlack, as well as Boog Shambi, Doug Glanville, Alden Gonzalez, and Rob Kelly. I'm Jim Baskwell. 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
1: Deep to right center field. That is...
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3: Job's not done. 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
4: One-sided game in the Bronx on Tuesday, opening the series between the Yankees and the Red Sox. New York wins it 9-0. Cam Schlittler, 6 1/3. 2 hits allowed. Struck out 10. 77 strikes on 117 pitches. That's a career high. Schlittler, the third pitcher in Yankees history with at least 10 strikeouts and 2 or fewer hits allowed in a playoff game as manager Aaron Boone.
5: He was great. I mean, the only thing was obviously a higher pitch count. They made him work a little bit there in the first. Rutschman has a really long at bat against him. So they took some tough at bats against him, I thought, throughout the night. That made it, you know, hard for him to get super deep, but he was terrific. You know, fastball, probably his best curveball of the year, to go with obviously, I thought, really good command and in control of his heaters.
4: And then as far as the Yankees offense, Ben Rice, 4 for 5, 2 homers, including a grand slam, as they go on to the 9-0 win, the Red Sox largest shutout loss in franchise postseason history. Their manager, Chad Tracy.
6: It's a challenge. That's the, I guess, holistically the challenge of a 3-game series, right? It's why Tolley was out there. It's why Schlittler was out there. You're trying really hard to get game one. And you don't, and then now you have to win 2 in a row. So you got to be aggressive and try to win as many moments as you can, because we got to win 2 games in a row now to keep the season alive.
4: Red Sox shut out in consecutive postseason games for the first time in franchise history. They were shut out in Game 3 of last year's wild card series against the Yankees, also started by Cam Schlittler. This one, here on ESPN Radio, our crew of Michael Kay, Eduardo Perez, Tim Kirkchin had the call for us. Back to the Bronx, Michael.
7: Well, thank you, Jay. Obviously, the Yankees run away with this one 9-0, but Tim, it was a lot closer early. They needed the great pitching of Cam Schlittler, then the offense took over later.
8: And Schlittler was great again, almost as great as he was in the postseason last year against the Red Sox. 10 strikeouts, no runs allowed, 117 pitches. He and Ben Rice put this team on their back tonight and took them home for Game 1.
9: Ben Rice didn't miss the fastball, did he, tonight? I mean, 4 for 5. You look at the runs driven in, 6 total, 2 runs scored, showing the power. But at the same time, it was a group effort. Bottom of the order, Austin Wells, 2 for 3, 2 runs driven in. You look at what George Lombard Jr. did in his debut in the postseason, getting on 3 times with 3 hits and playing perfect defense. It's looking pretty good right now for Aaron Boone and the Yankees.
7: Now, Ben Rice has had a great year with the 41 home runs, 97 ribbies, but Austin Wells did not have a good year at all. But you can rewrite your whole season with a big October, and in this case, end of September.
9: Absolutely. There was an Austin in Atlanta that did pretty good, Riley. This Austin here, Wells, did just as good, and you rewrite it now, October.
8: And how about George Lombard, 21 years old, hitting 5th in the order as a rookie shortstop, playing his first postseason game, and had 3 hits, had a terrific night.
7: So it's been a fun night here in the Bronx in front of a big, big crowd. The Yankees win by a score of 9-0. For Eduardo Perez and Tim Kirchin, I'm Michael Kay, right here on your home for every pitch of the postseason, Major League Baseball on ESPN Radio and the ESPN app. Now let's go back to Jay Reynolds in the studio.
4: All right, Michael, Red Sox getting shut out. The White Sox getting a bit of divine intervention, perhaps. Chicago getting a letter of support this month from Pope Leo. The letter dated a couple of weeks ago, but it was in response to the team's Pope promotion back in August. Pope Leo, Chicago native, of course, even attended the World Series opener in 2005. Tuesday, in Chicago's wild card series opener with Houston.
10: Taylor for the belt. The 3-2 to Diaz. And it's strike 3 call. Drop the curveball in there. That one froze. Yiner Diaz, 3 strikeouts in the inning for Taylor. 3-2 with 2 down. Taylor, the pitch. Swing and a ground ball to third. Vargas up with it deep at third base. Cranks it across to first. The stretch by Murakami. Velasquez is out, and the White Sox win game one.
4: Roxy Bernstein calling it here on ESPN Radio. 6-3, the final. White Sox take the opener. First postseason win since 2021. Grant Taylor, 2 1/3 to close it out. 5 strikeouts, couple of hits allowed. After closing it out, he spoke with our Bradford Doolittle here on ESPN Radio.
11: Grant, 2 1/3 to close this out. What can you say just about the way you guys as a pitching staff piece this together today?
12: Yeah, I think it's kind of the story of the whole year. You know, guys being available at different times, you know, starters coming out of the bullpen, you know, guys pitching in positions that they're, you know, not used to. So I think it's kind of the story of the year for the pitching staff for sure. You know, being available, you know, doing what it takes to win. And, you know, the bats just came alive and, you know, gave us the opportunity to win.
11: You know, a young team, first exposure to the playoffs for a lot of guys on the roster. Didn't seem like guys were pressing out there. Offense handing the baton, pitching staff handing the baton. What does that just say about the way you guys have played all season?
12: Yeah, I think, you know, we've been an underdog all year. You know, obviously, you know, no one really believed in us at the start, and we've kind of accepted that. You know, I don't think people believed in us to get to the postseason, so, you know, we're kind of using that to our advantage. And, you know, everyone says we're young, you know, we don't have postseason experience, so, you know, screw it. We'll just go out and play ball and play our kind of baseball and win ball games.
4: Grant Taylor finishing with 54 pitches. Career high in a game entering today had been 40, finished with 54 on Tuesday. White Sox and Yankees taking the openers of the American League Series. SportsCenter All Night, ESPN Radio. National League, we saw some late-inning drama in Atlanta.
10: A swing high, drive into right field. That's deep. Racing back hill. With two down in the last half of the eighth, Austin Riley launching one to the opposite field, and the Braves lead by two.
4: Braves hold that lead. They win it 5-3 over the Phillies to take the opener of that series for Austin Riley. Third go-ahead home run in the seventh inning or later in his playoff career, passing Chipper Jones and Javi Lopez for the most in Braves history. His manager, Walt Weiss.
13: That's usually how it goes when these two teams play each other. That's usually what it looks like. Great game. Really well-pitched game. Thought Sale was outstanding. You know, they're in the seventh, I guess it was. It felt like the tank was empty there. We had our best reliever ready to go. So, you know, I went and got Chris. Ended up giving up the two runs, but I'd take Didi in that spot every time. But Sale was outstanding. Had some big hits today. Ozzie, obviously, Austin Riley. So happy for Austin Riley. Been a tough year for him, but it just goes to show you when the playoffs start, everything starts at zero. Nothing that happened in the regular season really matters. It's a clean slate. And Austin Riley's been a great player in postseason play.
4: And he gets the go-ahead home run in the eighth inning, lifting the Braves to the 5-3 win. Riley had been hitless in his previous 14 at-bats prior to the go-ahead home run. He spoke after the game with our Kylie McDaniel on ESPN Radio.
14: Austin, after that stoppage against that kind of pitcher, were you looking for anything there? Were you surprised you got that hittable of a pitch? Obviously, 100 miles an hour, not him.
15: No, I mean, you know, he's a really good pitcher. You know, he obviously throws 100. You know, at that point, you're just trying to be as short as possible and try to get something over the plate. Was able to. Like I said, it's a really good ball club over there. Really good pitcher. Like I said, just able to put a good swing on a pitch.
14: And after the season you've had, after the ups and downs, yeah, how does it feel to have a hit like this in a moment like this
15: It's huge. You know, like I said, it's been a grind for sure this year, and you know, things haven't gone my way. I've been you know, working my tail off to get to where I want to be. I know I can be, and really to come through for these fans. You know, this team. Yeah, it means a lot to me, for sure.
14: Yep, thank you.
4: Yep. And they get the win in game one of their series, 5-3 over the Phillies. Phillies bullpen allowing 4 earned runs in 3 innings. Tried to get 9 outs from their closer. it doesn't work. ESPN analyst Buster Olney and David Ross.
16: JT Realmuto having his struggles. Austin Riley also had his struggles throughout the year. The postseason gives you a clean slate, and he comes up with that big three-run homer. Don Mattingly bringing in Duran without the trust of a lot of those guys in the bullpen. That's a big swing from Austin Riley.
17: Yeah, no question. You were talking about bringing Duran in the seventh. It's Philadelphia.
16: Yeah.
17: I knew the first thing that I heard out of your mouth was about that in the seventh inning.
16: Yep.
17: But that's because Don Mattingly looking for solutions with that small circle of trust he has with that group. He was aggressive. It backfired today.
4: Phillies have their third straight loss in game one of a playoff series. As for the Padres and Cubs,
18: bases loaded, two outs, top nine, 8-0 San Diego. Musgrove ready and fires. And that is in there. Ball game. And the Padres take game one. And the veteran Joe Musgrove closes.

0: ability to score and their ability to catch the baseball, and they did neither in this game.
1: No, they did not. And yes, they need to get their walks. They need to work the count. They need to wear pitchers down and get their hits, and they have power. Their offense is very complete, but it was shut down. And it was stunning. And even the defense, there's a couple of mistakes. Savali not covering first, really, and a little slow in the outfield to get to a ball where Tatis stole second and scored. I mean, it was just unreal. So they were a little flat-footed, and the pressure came from the legs on Tatis, the power game. You know, we're talking about one of the most complete players in the game. So him and Pete Crow Armstrong, really fun to watch because they really do everything. But throughout the lineup tonight, that was the Padres' story. It was Tatis, and it flowed through where power, speed, and they put it all together.
0: Yeah, it was a frustrating night for the Cubs' offense. We will see what they end up doing on the mound to oppose Nick Pivetta. Again, the final, Padres take game one of this series 8-0. For Doug Glanville, I'm John Ciambi, right here in your home for every pitch of the postseason Major League Baseball on ESPN Radio and ESPN app. Now we send it back to Jay Reynolds in the studio.
2: 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The action continues on Wednesday. Right now, SportsCenter all night. Baseball's into the postseason, obviously. NBA heading towards the regular season next month. The NBA is also expected to select the winning bid for ownership of the Las Vegas expansion team in the near future, a price of between $12 to $13 billion for the franchise in the new arena. There's three groups vying for that. The association will hold a formal approval process by the end of December on two expansion teams, Las Vegas and Seattle, the areas they're closing in on. The NBA targeting as soon as 2028 for the expansion teams. As for this upcoming season, the bar's being set pretty high in Philadelphia, especially for coach Nick Nurse. ESPN's Dave McMenamin.
3: Before they took the court, he put together a 30-minute meeting where Nick Nurse laid out the vision that he has for this team and went over the expectations that he has for the group and ways for them to reach them. Now, Vijay Edgecombe said that it was really meaningful to set the standard that way so they can always have that as a reference point as they go through the season. And Anthony Simon said it was a big motivator to go through that and then take the court where it sounds like it was a very intense practice. All the guys said they were very excited. Nick Nurse started things out with full court transition drills, box out drills, trying to have a defensive identity and mentality with this group. And great news, you had everybody aside from Adem Bona able to participate.
4: Joel Embiid, the longest tenured Sixers player on this roster, year 13. But one thing that really stood out is how lean he looks. What's been the reaction on how he looks so far?
3: Sixers guard Anthony Simon said that Embiid's already made his presence felt in the gym, working out nonstop in the days and weeks leading up to the start of training camp. Day one, a full go, according to Nick Nurse, who said it was great to see him out there. And he acknowledged that it was a big difference than the Joel Embiid that they had the last several years coming off a summer, not fully healthy to begin the year. We all remember Joel Embiid winning the league's MVP in 2023. Well, since then, he's missed 150 games over the last three seasons, and that's not even counting the four of the Sixers' 11 playoff games that he had to sit out back in the spring. Certainly, he was a great thing for the Sixers brass to see on the court today as they get things started off with this new group.
2: From Philly to New York, Knicks still deciding whether they will become the first NBA champions to visit the White House under President Trump. Still to be decided. Putting the next generation in charge. That's next. 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
1: 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Hockey season now underway, and the youth shall lead them. Macklin Celebrini, at the age of 20, captain of the San Jose Sharks in Chicago. 21-year-old Connor Bedard is the Blackhawks captain. ESPN analyst Mark Messier.
2: First of all, congratulations for Connor being named as captain of a original six team.
3: Yes.
2: It's a tremendous honor, but I don't know what the hurry is, honestly. I don't necessarily think it's a great idea for the players of that age and that lack of experience to be put in that position. I think that there's a tremendous burden that goes along with it. The professional hockey is a very obviously serious sport. Lives matter, decisions matter. There's repercussions about everything. And I just think that when teams are rebuilding, like the Chicago Blackhawks, like San Jose, there's no rush to make your young superstars and put them in that position because there's so many things that they don't even understand about the responsibility of being a captain at that level. It's different than when you're in junior hockey, but when lives and livelihoods are at stake, it's a completely different set of circumstances. And I also think it's really important to have really good veteran leadership around those kids to really show them what it's like to be a pro, what it's like to come in and

0: play with the consistency and how you act and how you speak and how you treat people in the organization and all the lessons that are so important in leadership. And so when they get to the time, I mean, I was not ready when I was 20, 21, 22, 23, sure. 24, 25. Yeah. We had great mentors with Ron Chipperfield and Lee Foglin. Wayne became captain, and obviously I became captain when Wayne left, but I just don't think there's a rush, and I just wish them all the best, and same with the Celebrini as well.
1: Blackhawks dropping their season opener in Las Vegas on Tuesday.
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3: 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Are you ready to take?
2: Number 5.
1: Opening night of the NHL season, Bruins Rangers were scoreless for 56 minutes, but then they came rapid fire. 98.5 the Sports Hub.
4: Back to Schmitz between the circles. Quickly off to the right side, Zibanejad. Paterka take away in the neutral zone. Elias Lindholm gives it back to Paterka. Nice move. In front, scores! J.J. Paterka with his first as a Bruin. It's 2-0 just like that.
2: Number 4.
1: WNBA Fever forcing a decisive Game 3 against the Aces, getting a career playoff high 27 from Caitlin Clark in their Game 2 win. Amazon Prime.
5: So with 4:36 to go in regulation, Clark has to play with 5 fouls the rest of the way. Matched up with the MVP. Bullseye!
6: What you say to you, Candace?
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2: Number 3.
1: Back to the ice. Panthers, Hurricanes went to overtime without a goal being scored. 104.3 WQAM.
4: Verhaeghe for Forsling. Given back to Verhaeghe, 11 seconds. Through center, Verhaeghe into the offensive end. Has time. Drops it back. Forsling to drive. He scores! Gus Forsling, the overtime winner with 4.3 seconds on the clock. The Panthers win it in overtime. 1-0 the final score.
2: Number 2.
1: To the diamond. Braves getting a key swing in the bottom of the 8th in Game 1 against the Phillies.
4: Swing high, drive into right field, that's deep. Racing back hill, turning around, that ball's gone! That is gone! Austin Riley with a 3-run homer. And here in the bottom of the 8th inning, Atlanta leads it 5-3.
2: Number 1.
1: Yankees take their opener from the Red Sox. New York also putting it away in the 8th.
8: Bayo deals. Driven deep to right center field. That is better than a triple, a grand slam for Ben Rice, and the Yankees blow it open. What a night for Rice as he jogs around second, slowly making his way to third, and he has put together an extraordinary night.
1: Two homers and 6 RBI in the Yankees win.
9: When it starts to get hard, that's all the more reason to be consistent. 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All of that is for, it's really for the hard times. It's like you need that. You lean on that. That's the backbone of your season. So just being consistent day in and day out really, really helps you get through that stuff.
1: The Yankees win the opener against Boston, zeroing in on the postseason. That's next. 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
12: Back-to-school season means backpacks, schedules, and busy mornings. But there's one thing a lot of families forget to plan for. What happens when school germs start spreading and someone gets sick? Joining us now is Dr. Peter McCullough with some smart ways to be prepared before the school year begins. So, Doctor, back-to-school is exciting, but it also seems to be the time of year that families start getting sick again. Why does this season hit so many households?
13: Because people miss an opportunity, and that is to use nasal sprays and throat sprays twice a day preventively. These have been shown to reduce the common cold, flu, RSV, and other viral infections, but it has to be done twice a day on a regular basis.
12: What are some of the most common health issues that families run into once the school season does start?
13: The kids are back in school, they're coughing, they're sneezing, and they clearly spread viruses and other illnesses. And so it's important to be ready at home with a medical emergency kit. So as parents, you can handle issues that come up with a child.

0: children and avoid going to the urgent care.
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8: 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The Yankees and Red Sox begin another playoff series in the Bronx.
9: 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Rafaela back. Still back. Still back on the track. At the wall. Leaps. 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
8: Austin Riley saved a day for the Braves.
10: 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Turning around. And ball's gone. Austin Riley with a three-run homer.
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13: Plenty of action coming down the pike on Tuesday. SportsCenter All Night, ESPN Radio, the ESPN app, Sirius XM Channel 80. Zeros would be one of the major themes of the night Tuesday. Reigning Stanley Cup champs with zero goals on opening night. Zero wins for basketball's one seed, and their season is over. Red Sox, zero runs in the Bronx. While in San Diego, there would be a zero in the hits column deep into this one.
14: Here's the pitch. Swing and a ground ball towards third. Machado sliding. It spills out of his glove, and it'll be an infield hit for Nico Hoerner. And Manny knew he had to hustle because Nico was running and Machado frustrated. And the fans rise and give King an ovation as he goes 6 1/3 no-hit innings in a playoff start.
13: Michael King not allowing a hit to the Cubs until the seventh. Padres offense, meanwhile, giving him plenty of support.
14: Swing and a high fly ball in the air, center field. PCA is back at the wall, leaps, and it's gone. Home run, Fernando Tatis Jr., first pitch. Swing and a high fly ball in the air, left center field, that's back, and it's gone. Home run, Machado. And their two big boppers have gone deep here in the first. Drilled right center field. Pete Crow Armstrong on the move, and he can't get it. Tatis comes all the way around to score on a double to right center field. Machado.

0: Votto knocks him in, and it's 3-0. High fly ball drilled down the left field line. Gone! Into the third floor of that Western Metal Supply building, just inside the foul pole. And the Padres lead it now 4-0. Base hit up the middle. In to score Campusano. Machado on his heels. He's in. And the Padres add two more. In the dirt, and it gets past Kelly all the way to the backstop. In to score is Ty France. And it is 7-0. This one is all Padres.
1: It was an 8-0 win for the Padres over the Cubs in game one of the best of three. Boog Shambi calling it here on ESPN Radio. Michael King nailing it down. He goes 7 innings. Allowed the one hit we heard. He gets the win. One hit, 8 strikeouts. First and only hit coming with one out in the 7th. 6 1/3 inning, no hit bid. Longest in Padres postseason history.
2: I always felt like I liked the adrenaline. I liked the pressure. It gives me confidence. Now the team has confidence in me to pitch in these games. But then when you have our superstars show out like that at the bottom of the first, it makes it a lot easier.
1: Michael King, the second pitcher in Padres history with one hit allowed in at least 7 innings in a postseason game. Joe Musgrove, the other. 7 innings of one hit ball in the wild card matchup against the Mets in 2022. Musgrove, meanwhile, went an inning, gave up 2 hits, struck out 2 in his first appearance in any big league game since 2024. Second player in baseball history to go at least 700 days between games with the return coming in the postseason. Manny Machado homering, and then spoke with our Aldin Gonzalez.
3: Hey, Manny, you know how hard Joe Musgrove has worked to get back to this position, to see him take the mound on this stage with these fans. How cool is that?
4: I mean, I was emotional, you know. I know, obviously, for him, it's been a rough year, ups and downs, trying to get back to that moment there, and to come and do it in the biggest moment of the year in front of the home crowd. I mean, it's emotional. I'm getting goosebumps myself, you know, and it's incredible what he did out there. Obviously, got the rust out the way, and he looked like Joe.
1: Padres get the 8-0 win, taking the opener of their wild card matchup with the Cubs. The other National League matchup, Phillies Braves in Atlanta. Phillies grabbing the lead in the 7th.
5: And a 1-0 pitch. Swing, line drive, and a right field base hit. That will tie the game. De La Cruz is in. Stott is in the 3rd. They're going to wave him in. It gets stuck in the corner. Here comes another run. 2-run score. And the Phillies jump in front. JT Realmuto with a line drive into right field. And then Acuna had problems with it up against the wall and right. 2-run score.
1: That would quiet the Atlanta crowd. Until the bottom of the 8th, Phillies get the first two batters, but the Braves get an infield hit and a hit by pitch, putting 2 on for Austin Riley.
5: A swing high, drive into right field. That's deep. Racing back hill, turning around. That ball's gone. That is gone. Austin Riley with a 3-run homer. And here in the bottom of the 8th inning, Atlanta leads it 5-3. With 2 down in the last half of the 8th, Austin Riley launching one to the opposite field, and the Braves lead by 2.
1: And it would be the difference. Braves a 5-3 winning game one of their series. The Phillies bullpen allowing 4 earned runs in 3 innings. Don Mattingly had tried to stretch Johan Duran, turning to his closer in the 7th.
6: Yeah, we talked about it before the game. If we're at the top, we're getting to the top, we're going to go 7th, 8th.
7: Were you going to try to get 3 out of him today if possible?
6: Well, he made it look easy the first inning. If the second one went really quick, I'd just check with him. If not, we would have went to somebody else.
1: Move didn't work. Phillies had their 3rd straight loss in game one of a playoff series. We heard it here on ESPN Radio. Dave O'Brien, Jessica Mendoza had the call for us. Back to Atlanta. Dave?
5: Jay, thank you very much. They talk all the time about a short series like this, just how vitally important it is to win game one. That's why Don Mattingly just went to his closer in the 7th inning. He maybe was going to lean on him for 3 innings, but Austin Riley had other plans, didn't he?
8: I'll tell you what, you felt that from this game. A lot of times you wait till the game 3, all hands on deck, and it felt like that from Don Mattingly. I mean, Johan Duran comes into the game in the 7th inning, and you're right. I think they were expecting to get 9 outs. As soon as they got that lead, But where I was most impressed with this Atlanta Braves team is the fact that it wasn't the big names. In fact, it was the bottom of the order, guys who had really struggled. You could say it for the Phillies, too. JT Realmuto had a massive hit. He had struggled as well all season long. So Austin Riley, that three-run home run in the bottom of the eighth, the difference in this game.
5: Well, he talked about it after the game. He got a 100-mile-an-hour pitch and sent it out to right field. So at the end of the day, if you're Duran, you're feeling like, well, I gave him my best. I gave him a tough pitch to hit, and he hit it. In a way, you've got to tip your cap. But that's a devastating loss for the Phillies because the lead went out the window, and now you're up against it come the ninth inning. That's a very tough spot to be in, and now they're down one game to none.
8: Yeah, but they've got Christopher Sanchez, and I'll tell you what, if you're going to pick a dude, and I get it, Zach Wheeler's had a great season. He's going to be out for this season, but Christopher Sanchez, I mean, that is one A and one B, and for him to be able to get game two, I think that's part of why Don Mattingly wanted to win this first game, because they knew they had Sanchez in game two, a great way to win the series. Instead, they go down with a loss, and now come into this one with Sanchez on the mound.
5: It flips so quickly in postseason play. You go from we're playing to win this game and then a hammer with Sanchez to now you're up against it, up against elimination tomorrow afternoon. That will be game number two here in this National League wild card. Our final score again is the Braves 5 and the Phillies 3. And for Jess, I'm Dave O'Brien right here on your home for every pitch of the postseason. Major League Baseball on ESPN Radio and the ESPN app as we send it back to Jay Reynolds in the studio.
1: 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It starts our coverage, 1:30 Eastern time. Every pitch of baseball's postseason is here on ESPN Radio. Right now, SportsCenter all night. Braves and Padres taking the openers in the National League Series. As for the American League, a lot of eyes on New York for the classic matchup, Red Sox-Yankees. New York would be in control early. Austin Wells, RBI single, putting New York in front in the second before they would get insurance in the fifth.
9: 1-1, two outs, nobody on, bottom of the fifth. Hit to center field and deep. Rafaela back, still back on the track, at the wall, leaps. See ya! A home run into Monument Park, dead center field, lefty against lefty. And Rice is floating around the bases. He touches third, high-fives Rojas, and heads to the plate. And when he steps on the plate, it is 2-0 Yanks.
1: Ben Rice would add an RBI single in the seventh while the Yankees starter was in control on the mound.
9: And the 2-2 pitch. Swing and a miss. Rushman down on strikes. 10 strikeouts, one hit, and one walk. What a magnificent 6 innings for Schlittman.
10: And a career-high 24 swings and misses as well. 107, play it, pick 3.
1: Cam Schlittler, third pitcher in Yankees history with at least 10 strikeouts and two or fewer hits allowed in a playoff game. As for the offense, it just kept coming.
9: Bayo deals. Driven deep to right center field. That is better than a triple. A grand slam for Ben Rice, and the Yankees blow it open. What a night for Rice as he jogs around second, slowly making his way to third. And he has put together an extraordinary night here in a playoff game. The Yankees waiting for him at home plate. And this place is up for grabs with the Ben Rice grand slam.
1: Michael Kay called it here on ESPN Radio. Yankees win it going away 9-0. Cam Schlittler, 6 1/3, 10 strikeouts in the win.
11: Yeah, I mean, again, the job's not done. We got to get another win tomorrow, but it's very well known that, you know, if you want to be a legend, which is obviously the goal, you got to do it in the postseason. So go out there and have dominant starts and put the team in a position to win. And that's kind of the most important thing. I thought a lot of guys today did a great job of that, and we're definitely heading in the right direction.
1: Ben Rice goes 4-for-5 with the two homers, including the grand slam in the eighth. His manager, Aaron Boone.
12: Yeah, I mean, he pummeled pitches all night, you know. They went after him a little bit, and he made them pay. I mean, some great left-on-left at-bats. You know, the double to right center smoked, the homer out the front door in the Monument Park, and then an exclamation point there at the end. Just a big-time night by a great hitter.
1: Ben Rice, sixth player in baseball history with a 4-hit, 6-RBI game in the postseason, the first Yankee to do it. The other American League matchup, in Houston, White Sox with runs in the first and second, and then some insurance in the fourth.
5: Two-strike pitch, swinging a ball, drilled out to center, going back on it to Spence, still going back to the track. He leaps, it is gone! Hit off the back drop behind center field. Straight away and a home run for Colson Montgomery. 4-0 White Sox.
1: It would be a 6-3 win for Chicago over the Astros. Their first postseason win since 2021. Astros' third straight game one loss. That's the longest streak in team history. We heard it here on ESPN Radio. Roxy Bernstein, Greg Olson have the call. Back to Houston. Roxy?
5: All right, Jake, game one goes to the White Sox. A surprising season for the Southsiders. And now they're stunning the Houston Astros, winning game one on the road in this best of three wildcard series. They jumped on Houston early in this one.
13: Yeah, they really did. They got off early, got off a good start, three walks, get a sac fly, get on the board. And Hagen Smith starting his first major league game in the postseason, only 29 innings of major league experience, goes out there and stuffs the Astros for three. And then after that, manager Will Venable is able to string the bullpen together, get to Grant Taylor, who had an epic game, 50 pitches thrown, 2 1/3, gave up an unearned run, but was lights out with 5 strikeouts.
5: And the Chicago White Sox, a team that lost 100-plus games each of the last 3 years, this was not expected for them to get into the postseason. Now they're one win away from advancing to the division series, and it was some timely hitting, and both sides going with bullpen days. The Astros throwing 8 pitchers here in game one, 5 for the White Sox, yet it was Chicago who's used to being in this position. They used an opener more than anybody in baseball this year.
13: Yeah, and, you know, I mean, it's kind of curious, but they didn't have a starter that was going to be coming online on their day, and they felt like the best opportunity was Hagen Smith, who has been lights out in his brief major league career, to come out in this spot and try to keep the bats and the fans quiet for a little while, let the offense get on the board. They did that early in the top of the first, got 2 in the second, and they were off and running.
5: 11 hits for the White Sox. Colson Montgomery homered for Chicago. Nelson Velasquez hit one for the Astros, but it's the White Sox taking game one by a final of 6-3. For Greg Olson, I'm Roxy Bernstein right here in your home for every pitch of the postseason Major League Baseball on ESPN Radio and the ESPN app as we go back to Jay Reynolds in the studio.
1: 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Right now, SportsCenter all night. Baseball just getting its postseason underway. WNBA into night number 2, and yet already we have a team bounced from the postseason, and it's the 1 seed.
14: Stewart steals it, and that's going to just about do it tonight here in Brooklyn. Sabrina Ionescu told us after shoot-around, it is not just a must-win for Minnesota. We want to close this one out tonight in front of our fans, and they have done just that. History tonight at Barclays.
1: It was on USA Network. Liberty, an 87-71 win over the Lynx. New York sweeps the best of three series. The first 8 seed to win the first round under the current 3-game series format. They'll get either the Dream or the Mystics. Brianna Stewart, Jonquel Jones, Sabrina Ionescu scored or assisted on 70 points. The Lynx, as a team, had 71 in the loss. Minnesota could not win its must-win game, but Indiana did.
15: So with 4:36 to go in regulation, Clark has to play with 5 fouls the rest of the way. Matched up with the MVP. Bullseye!
16: What'd you say to you, Candace?
17: I don't know what Caitlin Clark just said, but whatever hyped her up.
1: Caitlin Clark did foul out eventually, but she does score a career-high playoff 27 points. Amazon Prime with the call. Fever, a 99-89 win over the Aces. That series tied at 1. Clark scoring or assisting on 58 points, tied for the most in a playoff game in WNBA history. Another day, another move for the New York Giants. That's next. SportsCenter all night. It's ESPN Radio.
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16: Back to school season means backpacks, schedules, and busy mornings. But there's one thing a lot of families forget to plan for. What happens when school germs start spreading and someone gets sick? Joining us now is Dr. Peter McCullough with some smart ways to be prepared before the school year begins. So, Doctor, back to school is exciting, but it also seems to be the time of year that families start getting sick again. Why does this season hit so many households?
20: Because people miss an opportunity, and that is to use nasal sprays and throat sprays twice a day preventively. These have been shown to reduce the common cold, flu, RSV, and other viral infections, but it has to be done twice a day on a regular basis.
16: What are some of the most common health issues that families run into once the school season does start?
20: The kids are back in school, they're coughing, they're sneezing, and they clearly spread viruses and other illnesses. And so it's important to be ready at home with a medical emergency kit so as parents, you can handle issues that come up with the children and avoid going to the urgent care.
16: So is that what you recommend parents do now so that they're not scrambling later? Get the medical emergency kit in case something happens?
20: For sure. After routine preventive measures are taken, the last thing we want to do is have a child get so sick that they need to go into the urgent care or emergency room for IV antibiotics. We can use oral antivirals and antibiotics at home under the guidance of doctors through the guidebook and on telemedicine.
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27: Dart is hurt and grabbing his leg.
28: And there is a strong possibility that Jackson Dart is now out for the season. Really just terrible news for Dart and Neal.
1: Jackson Dart is out. It was Monday the Giants picked up J.J. McCarthy in a trade with the Vikings, a move that continues to bring mixed reviews. ESPN insider Dan Graziano.
29: I hate it. I think it's a terrible idea for the Giants. I honestly believe this is a move that could cause more problems than it fixes. Because, I mean, you have in your room, you have a 23-year-old starter who just got hurt, who has not established himself in the league yet. He's shown plenty. You supposedly believe in him. Now you bring in a guy who's the same age as him, who was drafted higher, who's going to make more money than he is next year. The Giants are on the hook for almost $4 million for this guy for next season. What is the upside? If he plays well, now you go into the offseason with a controversy with your starting quarterback who's not all the way there yet in terms of his confidence and is now looking and saying, I got to rehab my injury. And you just brought in a guy my age who plays the same position, who the last time a coach had a good experience with, it was the brother of the head coach of the team I play for. I'm not feeling great about that if I'm Jackson Dart.
1: J.J. McCarthy heading in. Odell Beckham Jr. heading out. Beckham had played 19 snaps in three games. Not a single catch, and the Giants released him on Tuesday. On the Pat McAfee Show, A.J. Hawk.
0: I mean, I think there's a chance another team could pick him up. He might be all right with it. The fact that he hasn't gotten on the field really as a receiver like he hoped to. I wouldn't be shocked if another team picked him up. But that's the thing. If you are the third or fourth receiver, like, a team expects you to play special teams. That's the thing. That's what makes it really hard as a vet to step on there. If you're not getting a bunch of playing time, especially if you're not starting, they're going to need you to be on a couple of the special teams. And obviously, like, a, you know, better.

0: And receiver like him is probably not going to be running down on kickoff and be on kickoff return. So I understand probably why they do it, but I still think Odell could play somewhere else.
1: Fellow wide receiver Braxton Berrios was out of practice squad elevations, and Berrios officially signed to the 53-man roster on Tuesday. SportsCenter All Night, ESPN Radio Tuesday, opening night for baseball's postseason, also opening night for the NHL regular season.
2: Up the far boards, Panthers don't clear. Here we go! Sounded, and we have a heavyweight tilt on our hands here in Raleigh. It's Bo Koimama and Nick DeLaurier.
3: We saw this one coming from the preseason. Imama trying to size up DeLaurier. DeLaurier waiting. He'll grab Imama.
2: The bell is sounded, and here we go. They lock horns. Imama holding him back with the left, gets a right free. DeLaurier trying to land one. He misses with a right. Bo Koimama throws her right. He couldn't make contact there. They battle along the blue line here. A couple of right hands coming from both combatants here. Imama a right. That follows a right from DeLaurier. Imama swinging away now.
3: There's a right. Now an overhand right from DeLaurier. DeLaurier's got that right hand free. Imama comes over the top. DeLaurier with another one. They're swinging in the middle of the ring. Now DeLaurier catches Imama to the right side. Another shot. DeLaurier with another one. Now they'll go to the clinch. Linesman still letting it go.
2: Couple of uppercuts from each of the two tough customers here. They tackle each other down.
3: They'll go to the ice to the thunderous applause of Lenovo Center.
2: Imama and DeLaurier, two of the toughest customers of the National Hockey League, toe-to-toe.
4: What a tilt.
3: And now, Nick DeLaurier firing up the crowd.
4: He's in full gladiator mode right now.
1: The matchup in Raleigh featuring the last two Stanley Cup winners, Panthers, Hurricanes, which would go to overtime. Scoreless.
2: Verhaeghe for Forsling. Given back to Verhaeghe. 11 seconds. Through center. Verhaeghe into the offensive end. Has time. Drops it back. Forsling to drive. He scores! Gus Forsling, the overtime winner with 4.3 seconds on the clock. The Panthers win it in overtime. 1-0 the final score.
1: 104.3 WQAM. Panthers get the win in overtime. Hurricanes, the fifth defending Stanley Cup champion, to be shut out in their season opener. Also going to overtime, Canucks and Oilers. They, however, were not scoreless. They had 10 goals between them after 60 minutes. Skating in overtime, tied at 5.
2: Paul Cotter, knocked to the ice by Shea. Gets it free for Sassone. Drops it back to Cotter. In alone, to the backhand. He scores! Paul Cotter wins it for the Canucks in overtime. His second of the game. And Vancouver is victorious on the road. The final score, the Canucks 6 and the Oilers 5.
1: Evan Bouchard, 3 goals, gets the hat trick. 3 goals, 2 assists. First defenseman in NHL history to have 5 points in a season opener. In Boston, Bruins, a 3-0 shutout of the Rangers. The Bruins' 11-game win streak in home openers. Golden Knights, a 5-2 win over the Blackhawks. Jack Eichel, a goal and a pair of assists as well. Canadiens and Maple Leafs.
5: Here's Texier hounding Darren Radish. He'll win the battle and pass it off. Down low, Doc. Taken away by Radish. Now to the line. Another turnover by Toronto, and they score. Alexandre Carrier. Seeing eye shot for the point. Right in past Bobrovsky, and it's 3-1 for the Canadiens.
1: TSN 690 with the call. Canadiens, a 3-2 win over the Maple Leafs. Seventh straight year, the teams played each other in their season opener. Maple Leafs had won 4 of the previous 6. Montreal gets this one. Rivalry to open baseball's postseason. That's next to ESPN Radio.
6: 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It's an SEC showdown in Knoxville. Tennessee came up short against top-ranked Texas in its conference opener. Now, the Vols look to bounce back as the 3-1 Auburn Tigers come to town. Coverage begins Saturday at 3 Eastern with kickoff at 3:30.
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1: The Lynx, as the WNBA's top seed, winds up being swept out of the postseason. Plenty of action on the opening night of the NHL season. Padres open with a blowout. Braves rally late. Yankees take the first shot in the Bronx.
19: The place is jammed. First game between the Yankees and the Red Sox in the best of three wild card round. Yankees and the Red Sox, whenever they play it, it's always big theater. Hit to center field and deep. Rafaela back. Still back. Still back on the track. At the wall. Leaps. See ya. 2-2 pitch. Swing and a miss. 10 strikeouts. Driven deep to right center field. That is.
20: It starts to get hard. That's all the more reason to be consistent.
21: Job's not done. We got to get another win tomorrow.
1: One-sided game in the Bronx on Tuesday, opening the series between the Yankees and the Red Sox. New York wins it 9-0. Cam Schlittler, 6 1/3. 2 hits allowed. Struck out 10. 77 strikes on 117 pitches. That's a career high. Schlittler, the third pitcher in Yankees history with at least 10 strikeouts and 2 or fewer hits allowed in a playoff game, as manager Aaron Boone.
22: He was great. I mean, the only thing was obviously a higher pitch count. They made him work a little bit there in the first. Rutschman has a really long at bat against him. So they took some tough at bats against him, I thought, throughout the night. That made it, you know, hard for him to get super deep, but he was terrific. You know, fastball, probably his best curveball of the year, to go with obviously, I thought, really good command and in control of his heaters.
1: And then as far as the Yankees offense, Ben Rice, 4-for-5, 2 homers, including a grand slam, as they go on to the 9-0 win, the Red Sox' largest shutout loss in franchise postseason history. Their manager, Chad Tracy.
0: It's a challenge. That's the, I guess, holistically the challenge of a 3-game series, right? It's why Tolley was out there. It's why Schlittler was out there trying really hard to get game one. You don't, and then now you have to win 2 in a row. So you got to be aggressive and try to win as many moments as you can, because we got to win 2 games in a row now to keep the season alive.
1: Red Sox shut out in consecutive postseason games for the first time in franchise history. They were shut out in game 3 of last year's wild card series against the Yankees, also started by Cam Schlittler. This one, here on ESPN Radio, our crew of Michael Kay, Eduardo Perez, Tim Kirkchin had the call for us. Back to the Bronx, Michael.
3: Well, thank you, Jay. Obviously, the Yankees run away with this one 9-0, but Tim, it was a lot closer early. They needed the great pitching of Cam Schlittler, then the offense took over later.
4: And Schlittler was great again, almost as great as he was in the postseason last year against the Red Sox. 10 strikeouts, no runs allowed, 117 pitches. He and Ben Rice put this team on their back tonight and took them home for game one.
23: Ben Rice didn't miss the fastball, did he, tonight? I mean, 4-for-5, you look at the runs driven in, 6 total, 2 runs scored, showing the power, but at the same time, it was a group effort. Bottom of the order, Austin Wells, 2-for-3, 2 runs driven in. You look at what George Lombard Jr. did in his debut in the postseason, getting on 3 times with 3 hits and playing perfect defense. It's looking pretty good right now for Aaron Boone and the Yankees.
3: Now, Ben Rice has had a great year with the 41 home runs, 97 ribbies, but Austin Wells did not have a good year at all. But you can rewrite your whole season with a big October, and in this case, end of September.
23: Absolutely. There was an Austin in Atlanta that did pretty good, Riley. This Austin here, Wells, did just as good, and you rewrite it now, October.
4: And how about George Lombard, 21 years old, hitting 5th in the order as a rookie shortstop, playing his first postseason game, and had 3 hits, had a terrific night.
3: So it's been a fun night here in the Bronx in front of a big, big crowd. The Yankees win by a score of 9-0. For Eduardo Perez and Tim Kirchin, I'm Michael Kay, right here on your home for every pitch of the postseason, Major League Baseball on ESPN Radio and the ESPN app. Now let's go back to Jay Reynolds in the studio.
1: All right, Michael, Red Sox getting shut out. The White Sox getting a bit of divine intervention, perhaps. Chicago getting a letter of support this month from Pope Leo. The letter dated a couple of weeks ago, but it was in response to the team's Pope promotion back in August. Pope Leo, Chicago native, of course, even attended the World Series opener in 2005. Tuesday, in Chicago's wild card series opener with Houston.
24: Taylor for the belt. The 3-2 to Diaz. And it's strike 3 call. Drop the curveball in there. That one froze. Yiner Diaz. 3 strikeouts in the inning for Taylor. 3-2 with 2 down. Taylor, the pitch. Swing and a ground ball to third. Vargas up with it deep at third base. Cranks it across to first. The stretch by Murakami. Velasquez is out, and the White Sox win game one.
1: Roxy Bernstein calling it here on ESPN Radio. 6-3 the final. White Sox take the opener. First postseason win since 2021. Grant Taylor, 2 1/3 to close it out. 5 strikeouts, couple of hits allowed. After closing it out, he spoke with our Bradford Doolittle here on ESPN Radio.
25: Grant, 2 1/3 to close this out. What can you say just about the way you guys as a pitching staff piece this together today?
26: Yeah, I think it's kind of the story of the whole year. You know, guys being available at different times, you know, starters coming out of the bullpen, you know, guys pitching in positions that they're, you know, not used to. So I think it's kind of the story of the year for the pitching staff for sure. You know, being available, you know, doing what it takes to win. And, you know, the bats just came alive and, you know, gave us the opportunity to win.
25: You know, a young team, first exposure to the playoffs for a lot of guys on the roster. Didn't seem like guys were pressing out there. Offense handing the baton, pitching staff handing the baton. What does that just say about the way you guys have played all season?
26: Yeah, I think, you know, we've been an underdog all year. You know, obviously, you know, no one really believed in us at the start, and we've kind of accepted that. You know, I don't think people believed in us to get to the postseason, so, you know, we're kind of using that to our advantage. And, you know, everyone says we're young, you know, we don't have postseason experience, so, you know, screw it. We'll just go out and play ball and play our kind of baseball and win ball games.
1: Grant Taylor finishing with 54 pitches. Career high in a game entering today had been 40, finished with 54 on Tuesday. White Sox and Yankees take the openers of the American League Series. SportsCenter All Night, ESPN Radio. National League, we saw some late-inning drama in

0: Atlanta.
1: A swing high drive into right field. That's deep. Racing back hill. Turning around. That ball's gone. That is gone. Austin Riley with a three-run homer. And here in the bottom of the eighth inning, Atlanta leads it 5-3. With two down in the last half of the eighth. Austin Riley launching one to the opposite field, and the Braves lead by two.
0: Braves hold that lead. They win it 5-3 over the Phillies to take the opener of that series for Austin Riley. Third go-ahead home run in the seventh inning or later in his playoff career, passing Chipper Jones and Javi Lopez for the most in Braves history. His manager, Walt Weiss.
2: That's usually how it goes when these two teams play each other. That's usually what it looks like. Great game. Really well-pitched game. Thought Sale was outstanding. There in the seventh, I guess it was. It felt like the tank was empty there. We had our best reliever ready to go. So I went and got Chris. Ended up giving up the two runs, but I'd take Didi in that spot every time. But Sale was outstanding. Had some big hits today. Ozzy, obviously, Austin Riley. So happy for Austin Riley. Been a tough year for him, but it just goes to show you when the playoffs start, everything starts at zero. Nothing that happened in the regular season really matters. It's a clean slate. And Austin Riley's been a great player in postseason play.
0: And he gets the go-ahead home run in the eighth inning, lifting the Braves to the 5-3 win. Riley had been hitless in his previous 14 at-bats prior to the go-ahead home run. He spoke after the game with our Kylie McDaniel on ESPN Radio.
3: Austin, after that stoppage against that kind of pitcher, were you looking for anything there? Were you surprised you got that hittable of a pitch? Obviously, 100 miles an hour, not him.
4: No, I mean, he's a really good pitcher. He obviously throws 100. At that point, you're just trying to be as short as possible and trying to get something over the plate. And was able to. Like I said, it's a really good ball club over there. Really good pitcher. Able to put a good swing on a pitch.
3: And after the season you've had, after the ups and downs, How does it feel to have a hit like this in a moment like this at home?
4: It's huge. It's been a grind for sure this year, and things haven't gone my way. I've been working my tail off to get to where I want to be. I know I can be, and really to come through for these fans. This team. It means a lot to me for sure.
3: Yep, thank you. Yep.
0: And they get the win in game one of their series 5-3 over the Phillies. Phillies bullpen allowing four earned runs in three innings. Tried to get nine outs from their closer. It doesn't work. ESPN analyst Buster Olney and David Ross.
5: JT Realmuto having his struggles. Austin Riley also had his struggles throughout the year. The postseason gives you a clean slate, and he comes up with that big three-run homer. Don Mattingly bringing in Duran without the trust of a lot of those guys in the bullpen. That's a big swing from Austin Riley.
6: Yeah, no question. You were talking about bringing Duran in the seventh. It's Philadelphia.
5: Yeah.
6: I knew the first thing that I heard out of your mouth was about that in the seventh inning.
5: Yep.
6: But that's because Don Mattingly looking for solutions with that small circle of trust he has with that group. He was aggressive. It backfired today.
0: Phillies have their third straight loss in game one of a playoff series. As for the Padres and Cubs,
7: bases loaded, two outs, top nine, 8-0 San Diego. Musgrove ready and fires. And that is in there. Ball game. And the Padres take game one. And the veteran Joe Musgrove closes it out.
0: An 8-0 win for San Diego in game one of their series. You heard it here on ESPN Radio. John Ciambi, Doug Glanville had the call for us. Boog?
7: Jay, thanks so much. As the Padres take game one, and I don't know, where do you start? I guess on the mound with Michael King, he was dominant.
8: He was absolutely fantastic, and part of it was the ability to command the ball in every quadrant. He was sinking it in. He was sweeping it away. He did it to lefties. He did it to righties. He'd slip in the four-seamer, and it was just all over. And every move the Cubs made, he seemed to be a step ahead of them. And that was, set the tone. And when you keep putting up zeros, and the offense has been explosive for the Padres over the last 30 days, they started off on the power game, and he kept putting up zeros, so they were able to tack on and continue to tack on until the lead just got insurmountable.
7: Well, for the Cubs, whether it's you're looking at winning this

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2: Yeah, it was a frustrating night for the Cubs offense. We will see what they end up doing on the mound to oppose Nick Pivetta. Again, the final, Padres take game one of this series 8-0. 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
3: 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The action continues on Wednesday. Right now, SportsCenter all night. Baseball's into the postseason, obviously. NBA heading towards the regular season next month. The NBA is also expected to select the winning bid for ownership of the Las Vegas expansion team in the near future, a price of between $12 to $13 billion for the franchise in the new arena. There's three groups vying for that. The association will hold a formal approval process by the end of December on two expansion teams, Las Vegas and Seattle, the areas they're closing in on. The NBA targeting as soon as 2028 for the expansion teams. As for this upcoming season, the bar's being set pretty high in Philadelphia, especially for Coach Nick Nurse, ESPN's Dave McMenamin.
4: Before they took the court, he put together a 30-minute meeting where Nick Nurse laid out the vision that he has for this team and went over the expectations that he has for the group and ways for them to reach them. Now, Vijay Edgecombe said that it was really meaningful to set the standard that way so they can always have that as a reference point as they go through the season. And Anthony Simon said it was a big motivator to go through that and then take the court where it sounds like it was a very intense practice. All the guys said they were very excited. Nick Nurse started things out with full court transition drills, box out drills, trying to have a defensive identity and mentality with this group. And great news, you had everybody aside from Adem Bona able to participate.
5: Joel Embiid, the longest tenured Sixers player on this roster, year 13. But one thing that really stood out is how lean he looks. What's been the reaction on how he looks so far?
4: Sixers guard Anthony Simon said that Embiid's already made his presence felt in the gym, working out nonstop in the days and weeks leading up to the start of training camp. Day one, a full go, according to Nick Nurse, who said it was great to see him out there. And he acknowledged that it was a big difference than the Joel Embiid that they had the last several years coming off a summer, not fully healthy to begin the year. We all remember Joel Embiid winning the league's MVP in 2023. Well, since then, he's missed 150 games over the last three seasons, and that's not even counting the four of the Sixers' 11 playoff games that he had to sit out back in the spring. Certainly, he was a great thing for the Sixers brass to see on the court today as they get things started off with this new group.
3: From Philly to New York, Knicks still deciding whether they will become the first NBA champions to visit the White House under President Trump. Still to be decided. Putting the next generation in charge. That's next. SportsCenter All Night continues. 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
10: Back-to-school season means backpacks, schedules, and busy mornings. But there's one thing a lot of families forget to plan for. What happens when school germs start spreading and someone gets sick? Joining us now is Dr. Peter McCullough with some smart ways to be prepared before the school year begins. So, Doctor, back-to-school is exciting, but it also seems to be the time of year that families start getting sick again. Why does this season hit so many households?
11: Because people miss an opportunity, and that is to use nasal sprays and throat sprays twice a day preventively. These have been shown to reduce the common cold, flu, RSV, and other viral infections, but it has to be done twice a day on a regular basis.
10: What are some of the most common health issues that families run into once the school season does

0: start.
1: The kids are back in school, they're coughing, they're sneezing, and they clearly spread viruses and other illnesses. 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
0: So is that what you recommend parents do now so that they're not scrambling later? 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
8: 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Hockey season now underway, and the youth shall lead them. Macklin Celebrini, at the age of 20, captain of the San Jose Sharks in Chicago. 21-year-old Connor Bedard is the Blackhawks captain. ESPN analyst Mark Messier.
9: First of all, congratulations for Connor being named as captain of a original six team.
10: Yes.
9: It's a tremendous honor, but I don't know what the hurry is, honestly. I don't necessarily think it's a great idea for the players of that age and that lack of experience to be put in that position. I think that there's a tremendous burden that goes along with it. The professional hockey is a very obviously serious sport. Lives matter, decisions matter. There's repercussions about everything. And I just think that when teams are rebuilding like the Chicago Blackhawks, like San Jose, there's no rush to make your young superstars and put them in that position because there's so many things that they don't even understand about the responsibility of being a captain at that level. It's different than when you're in junior hockey. But when lives and livelihoods are at stake, it's a completely different set of circumstances. And I also think it's really important to have really good veteran leadership around those kids to really show them what it's like to be a pro, what it's like to be come in and play with the consistency and how you act and how you speak and how you treat people in the organization and all the lessons that are so important in leadership. And so when they get to the time, I mean, I was not ready when I was 20, 21, 22, 23, sure. 24, 25. Yeah. We had great mentors with Ron Chipperfield and Lee Foglin. Wayne became captain, and obviously I became captain when Wayne left, but I just don't think there's a rush, and I just wish him all the best, and same with Celebrini as well.
8: Blackhawks dropping their season opener in Las Vegas on Tuesday.
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8: Opening night of the NHL season, Bruins, Rangers were scoreless for 56 minutes, but then they came rapid fire. 98.5 The Sports Hub.
11: Maxi Schmitz between the circles. Quickly off to the right side of Zibanejad. Paterka take away in the neutral zone. Elias Lindholm gives it back to Paterka. Nice move. In front, scores! J.J. Paterka with his first as a Bruin. It's 2-0 just like that.
7: Number four.
8: WNBA Fever forcing a decisive game three against the Aces, getting a career playoff high 27 from Caitlin Clark in their game two win. Amazon Prime.
12: So with 4:36 to go in regulation, Clark has to play with five fouls the rest of the way. Matched up with the MVP. Bullseye!
13: What you say to you, Candace?
14: I don't know what Caitlin Clark just said, but whatever hyped her up.
7: Number three.
8: Back to the ice. Panthers, Hurricanes went to overtime without a goal being scored. 104.3 WQAM.
11: Verhaeghe for Forsling. Given back to Verhaeghe, 11 seconds. Through center, Verhaeghe into the offensive end. Has time. Drops it back. Forsling to drive. He scores! Gus Forsling, the overtime winner with 4.3 seconds on the clock. The Panthers win it in overtime. 1-0 the final score.
7: Number two.
8: To the diamond. Braves getting a key swing in the bottom of the eighth in game one against the Phillies.
11: Swing high, drive into right field, that's deep. Racing back hill, turning around, that ball's gone! That is gone! Austin Riley with a three-run homer. And here in the bottom of the eighth inning, Atlanta leads it 5-3.
7: Number one.
8: Yankees take their opener from the Red Sox. New York also putting it away in the eighth.
15: Bayo deals. Driven deep to right center field. That is better than a triple, a grand slam for Ben Rice, and the Yankees blow it open. What a night for Rice as he jogs around second, slowly making his way to third, and he has put together an extraordinary night.
8: Two homers and six RBI in the Yankees win.
16: When it starts to get hard, that's all the more reason to be consistent. 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That's the backbone of your season. 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
8: The Yankees win the opener against Boston. Zeroing in on the postseason. That's next. SportsCenter All Night. It's ESPN Radio.
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8: Plenty of action coming down the pike on Tuesday. 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Zeros would be one of the major themes of the night Tuesday. Reigning Stanley Cup champs with zero goals on opening night. Zero wins for basketball's one seed, and their season is over. Red Sox, zero runs in the Bronx. While in San Diego, there would be a zero in the hits column deep into this one.
24: Here's the pitch. Swing and a ground ball towards third. Machado sliding. It spills out of his glove. And it'll be an infield hit for Nico Hoerner. And Manny knew he had to hustle because Nico was running and Machado frustrated. And the fans rise and give King an ovation as he goes 6 1/3 no-hit innings in a playoff start.
8: Michael King not allowing a hit to the Cubs until the seventh. Padres offense, meanwhile, giving him plenty of support.
24: Swing and a high fly ball in the air, center field. PCA is back at the wall, leaps, and it's gone. Home run, Fernando Tatis Jr., first pitch. Swing and a high fly ball in the air, left center field, that's back, and it's gone. Home run, Machado, and their two big boppers have gone deep here in the first. Drilled right center field. Pete Crow Armstrong on the move, and he can't get it. Tatis comes all the way around to score on a double to right center field. Machado knocks him in, and it's 3-0. High fly ball drilled down the left field line. Gone! Into the third floor of that Western Metal Supply building, just inside the foul pole. And the Padres lead it now 4-0. Base hit up the middle. in to score Campusano. Machado on his heels. He's in. And the Padres add two more. In the dirt, and it gets past Kelly all the way to the backstop. In to score is Ty France. And it is 7-0. This one is all Padres.
8: It was an 8-0 win for the Padres over the Cubs in game one of the best of three. Boog Shambi calling it here on ESPN Radio. Michael King nailing it down. He goes 7 innings, allowed the one hit we heard. He gets the win. One hit, 8 strikeouts. First and only hit coming with one out in the 7th. 6 1/3 inning, no hit bid. Longest in Padres postseason history.
4: I always felt like I like the adrenaline. I like the pressure. It gives me confidence. Now the team has confidence in me to pitch in these games. But then when you have our superstars show out like that at the bottom of the first, it makes it a lot easier.
8: Michael King, the second pitcher in Padres history with one hit allowed in at least 7 innings in a postseason game. Joe Musgrove, the other. 7 innings of one hit ball in the wild card matchup against the Mets in 2022. Musgrove, meanwhile, went an inning. Gave up 2 hits, struck out 2 in his first appearance in any big league game since 2024. Second player in baseball history to go at least 700 days between games with the return coming in the postseason. Manny Machado homering, and then spoke with our Aldin Gonzalez.
5: Hey, Manny, you know how hard Joe Musgrove has worked to get back to this position. To see him take the mound on this stage with these fans, how cool is that?
6: I mean, I was emotional, you know. I know, obviously, for him, it's been a rough year. Ups and downs, trying to get back to that moment there. And to come and do it in the biggest moment of the year in front of the home crowd. I mean, it's emotional. I'm getting goosebumps myself, you know, and it's incredible what he did out there. Obviously, got the rust out the way, and he looked like Joe.
8: Padres get the 8-0 win, taking the opener of their wild card matchup with the Cubs. The other National League matchup, Phillies, Braves in Atlanta. Phillies grabbing the lead in the 7th.
9: And a 1-0 pitch. Swing, line drive, and a right field base hit. That will tie the game. De La Cruz is in. Stott is in the 3rd. They're going to wave him in. It gets stuck in a corner. Here comes another run. 2-run score. And the Phillies jump in front. JT Realmuto with a line drive into right field. And then Acuna had problems with it up against the wall and right. 2-run score.
8: That would quiet the Atlanta crowd. Until the bottom of the 8th, Phillies get the first two batters, but the Braves get an infield hit and a hit by pitch, putting 2 on for Austin Riley.
9: A swing high, drive into right field. That's deep. Racing back hill, turning around. That ball's gone. That is gone. Austin Riley with a 3-run homer. And here in the bottom of the 8th inning, Atlanta leads it 5-3. With 2 down in the last half of the 8th, Austin Riley launching one to the opposite field, and the Braves lead by 2.
8: And it would be the difference. Braves a 5-3 winning game one of their series. The Phillies bullpen allowing 4 earned runs in 3 innings. Don Mattingly had tried to stretch Johan Duran, turning to his closer in the 7th.
10: Yeah, we talked about it before the game. If we're at the top, we're getting to the top. We're going to go 7th, 8th.
25: Were you going to try to get 3 out of him today, if possible?
10: Well, he made it look easy the first inning. If the second one went really quick, I'd just check with him. If not, we would have went to somebody else.
8: Move didn't work. Phillies had their 3rd straight loss in game one of a playoff series. We heard it here on ESPN Radio. Dave O'Brien, Jessica Mendoza had the call for us. Back to Atlanta. Dave?
9: Jay, thank you very much. They talk all the time about a short series like this, just how vitally important it is to win game one. That's why Don Mattingly just went to his closer in the 7th inning. He maybe was going to lean on him for 3 innings, but Austin Riley had other plans, didn't he?
26: I'll tell you what, you felt that from this game. A lot of times you wait till the game 3, all hands on deck, and it felt like that from Don Mattingly. I mean, Johan Duran comes into the game in the 7th inning, and you're right. I think they were expecting to get 9 outs as soon as they got that lead. But where I was most impressed with this Atlanta Braves team is the fact that it wasn't the big names. In fact, it was the bottom of the order. Guys who had really struggled. You could say it for the Phillies, too. JT Realmuto had a massive hit. He had struggled as well all season long. So Austin Riley, that 3-run home run in the bottom of the 8th, the difference in this game.
9: Well, he talked about it after the game. He got a 100-mile-an-hour pitch and sent it out to right field. So at the end of the day, if you're Duran, you're feeling like, well, I gave him my best. I gave him a tough pitch to hit, and he hit it. In a way, you've got to tip your cap. But that's a devastating loss for the Phillies because the lead went out the window, and now you're up against it come the ninth inning. That's a very tough spot to be in, and now they're down one game to none.
26: Yeah, but they've got Christopher Sanchez, and I'll tell you what, if you're going to pick a dude, and I get it, Zach Wheeler's had a great season. He's going to be out for this season, but Christopher Sanchez, I mean, that is one A and one B, and for him to be able to get game two, I think that's part of why Don Mattingly wanted to win this first game, because they knew they had Sanchez in game two, a great way to win the series. Instead, they go down with a loss, and now come into this one with Sanchez on the mound.
9: It flips so quickly in postseason play. You go from we're playing to win this game and then a hammer with Sanchez to now you're up against it, up against elimination tomorrow afternoon. That will be game number two here in this National League wild card. Our final score again is the Braves 5 and the Phillies 3. And for Jess, I'm Dave O'Brien right here on your home for every pitch of the postseason. Major League Baseball on ESPN Radio and the ESPN app as we send it back to Jay Reynolds in the studio.
8: All right, Dave, and coming up Wednesday, game two, Phillies-Braves. It starts our coverage, 1:30 Eastern time. Every pitch of baseball's postseason is here on ESPN Radio. Right now, Sports Center all night. Braves and Padres taking the openers in the National League Series. As for the American League, a lot of eyes on New York for the classic matchup, Red Sox-Yankees. New York would be in control early. Austin Wells, RBI single, putting New York in front in the second before they would get insurance in the fifth.
15: 1-1, two outs, nobody on, bottom of the fifth. Hit to center field and deep. Rafaela back, still back, still back on the track, at the wall, leaps. See ya! A home run into Monument Park, dead center field, lefty against lefty. And Rice is floating around the base as he touches third, high-fives Rojas, and heads to the plate. And when he steps on the plate, it is 2-0 Yanks.
8: Ben Rice would add an RBI single on the seventh while the Yankees starter was in control on the mound.
15: And the 2-2 pitch. Swing and a miss. Rushman down on strikes. 10 strikeouts, one hit, and one walk. What a magnificent six innings for Schlittman.
11: And a career-high 24 swings and misses as well. 107, play it, pick three.
8: Cam Schlittler, third pitcher in Yankees history with at least 10 strikeouts and two or fewer hits allowed in a playoff game. As for the offense, it just kept coming.
15: Bayo deals. Driven deep to right center field. That is better than a triple. A grand slam for Ben Rice, and the Yankees blow it open. What a night for Rice as he jogs around second, slowly making his way to third. And he has put together an extraordinary night here in a playoff game. The Yankees waiting for him at home plate. And this place is up for grabs with the Ben Rice grand slam.
8: Michael Kay called it here on ESPN Radio. Yankees win it going away 9-0. Cam Schlittler, 6 1/3, 10 strikeouts in the win.
14: Yeah, I mean, again, the job's not done. We got to get another win tomorrow, but it's very well known that, you know, if you want to be a legend, which is obviously the goal, you got to do it in the postseason. So go out there and have dominant starts and put the team in a position to win. And that's kind of the most important thing. I thought a lot of guys today did a great job of that, and we're definitely heading in the right direction.
8: Ben Rice goes 4-for-5 with the two homers, including the grand slam in the eighth. His manager, Aaron Boone.
16: Yeah, I mean, he pummeled pitches all night. You know, they went after him a little bit, and he made them pay. I mean, some great left on left at bats. You know, the double to right center smoked, the homer out the front door into Monument Park, and then an exclamation point there at the end. Just a big time night by a great hitter.
8: Ben Rice, sixth player in baseball history with a 4-hit, 6 RBI game in the postseason, the first Yankee to do it. The other American League matchup. In Houston, White Sox with runs in the first and second, and then some insurance in the fourth.
9: Two-strike pitch, swinging a ball, drilled out to center, going back on it to Spence, still going back to the track. He leaps. It is gone. Hit off the backdrop behind center field. Straight away, and a home run for Colson Montgomery. 4-0 White Sox.
8: It would be a 6-3 win for Chicago over the Astros. Their first postseason win since 2021. Astros' third straight game one loss. That's the longest streak in team history. We heard it here on ESPN Radio. Roxy Bernstein, Greg Olson have the call. Back to Houston. Roxy?
9: All right, Jay, game one goes to the White Sox. A surprising season for the Southsiders. And now they're stunning the Houston Astros, winning game one on the road in this best of three wild card series. They jumped on Houston early in this one.
17: Yeah, they really did. They got off early, got off a good start, three walks, get a sac fly, get on the board. And Hagen Smith starting his first major league game in the postseason, only 29 innings of major league experience, goes out there and stuffs the Astros for three. And then after that, manager Will Venable is able to string the bullpen together, get to Grant Taylor, who had an epic game, 50 pitches thrown, two and a third, gave up an unearned run, but was lights out with five strikeouts.
9: And the Chicago White Sox, a team that lost 100-plus games each of the last 3 years, this was not expected for them to get into the postseason. Now they're one win away from advancing to the division series, and it was some timely hitting, and both sides going with bullpen days. The Astros throwing eight pitchers here in game one, five for the White Sox, yet it was Chicago who's used to being in this position. They used an opener more than anybody in baseball this year.
17: Yeah, and, you know, I mean, it's kind of curious, but they didn't have a starter that was going to be coming online on their day, and they felt like the best opportunity was Hagen Smith, who has been lights out in his brief major league career, to come out in this spot and try to keep the bats and the fans quiet for a little while, let the offense get on the board. They did that early in the top of the first, got two in the second, and they were off and running.
9: 11 hits for the White Sox. Colson Montgomery homered for Chicago. Nelson Velasquez hit one for the Astros, but it's the White Sox taking game one by a final of 6-3. For Greg Olson, I'm Roxy Bernstein right here in your home for every pitch of the postseason Major League Baseball on ESPN Radio and the ESPN app as we go back to Jay Reynolds in the studio.
18: 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Right now, SportsCenter all night. Baseball just getting its postseason underway. WNBA into night number two, and yet already we have a team bounced from the postseason, and it's the one seed.
19: Stewart steals it, and that's going to just about do it tonight here in Brooklyn. Sabrina Ionescu told us after shoot-around, it is not just a must-win for Minnesota. We want to close this one out tonight in front of our fans, and they have done just that. History tonight at Barclays.
18: News on USA Network, Liberty, an 87-71 win over the Lynx. New York sweeps the best of three series, the first eight seed to win the first round. Under the current three-game series format, they'll get either the Dream or the Mystics. Brianna Stewart, Jonquel Jones, Sabrina Ionescu scored or assisted on 70 points. The Lynx, as a team, had 71 in the loss. Minnesota could not win its must-win game, but Indiana did.
12: So with 4:36 to go in regulation, Clark has to play with five fouls the rest of the way. Matched up with the MVP. Bullseye!
20: What'd you say to you, Candace?
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18: Caitlin Clark did foul out eventually, but she does score a career-high playoff 27 points. Amazon Prime with the call. Fever, a 99-89 win over the Aces. That series tied at one. Clark scoring or assisting on 58 points, tied for the most in a playoff game in WNBA history. Another day, another move for the New York Giants. That's next. SportsCenter all night. It's ESPN Radio.
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11: Dart is hurt and grabbing his leg.
12: And there is a strong possibility that Jackson Dart is now out for the season. Really just terrible news for Dart and Neal.
10: Jackson Dart is out. It was Monday the Giants picked up J.J. McCarthy in a trade with the Vikings, a move that continues to bring mixed reviews. ESPN insider Dan Graziano.
13: I hate it. I think it's a terrible idea for the Giants. I honestly believe this is a move that could cause more problems than it fixes. Because, I mean, you have in your room, you have a 23-year-old starter who just got hurt, who has not established himself in the league yet. He's shown plenty. You supposedly believe in him. Now you bring in a guy who's the same age as him, who was drafted higher, who's going to make more money than he is next year. The Giants are on the hook for almost $4 million to this guy for next season. What is the upside? If he plays well, now you go into the offseason with a controversy with your starting quarterback who's not all the way there yet in terms of his confidence and is now looking and saying, I got to rehab my injury. And you just brought in a guy my age who plays the same position, who the last time a coach had a good experience with, it was the brother of the head coach of the team I play for. I'm not feeling great about that if I'm Jackson Dart.
10: J.J. McCarthy heading in. Odell Beckham Jr. heading out. Beckham had played 19 snaps in three games. Not a single catch, and the Giants released him on Tuesday on the Pat McAfee Show. AJ Hawk.
14: I mean, I think there's a chance another team could pick him up. He might be all right with it. The fact that he hasn't gotten on the field really as a receiver like he hoped to. I wouldn't be shocked if another team picked him up. But that's the thing. If you are the third or fourth receiver, like a team expects you to play special teams. That's the thing. That's what makes it really hard as a vet to step on there. If you're not getting a bunch of playing time, especially if you're not starting, they're going to need you to be on a couple of the special teams. And obviously, like a veteran receiver like him is probably not going to be running down on kickoff and be on kickoff return. So I understand probably why they do it, but I still think Odell could play somewhere else.
10: Fellow wide receiver Braxton Berrios was out of practice squad elevations, and Berrios officially signed to the 53-man roster on Tuesday. SportsCenter All Night, ESPN Radio Tuesday, opening night for baseball's postseason, also opening night for the NHL regular season.
15: Up the far boards, Panthers don't clear. Here we go! Sounded, and we have a heavyweight tilt on our hands here in Raleigh. It's Bo Cohen.

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1: We saw this one coming from the preseason. Your Mama trying to size up DeLaurier. DeLaurier waiting. He'll grab Your Mama.
0: The bell is sounded, and here we go. They lock horns. Your Mama holding him back with the left, gets a right free. DeLaurier trying to land one. He misses with a right. Oko Your Mama throws her right. He couldn't make contact there. They battle along the blue line here. A couple of right hands coming from both combatants here. Your Mama right. That follows a right from DeLaurier. Your Mama swinging away now.
1: There's a right. Now an overhand right from DeLaurier. DeLaurier's got that right hand free. Your Mama comes over the top. DeLaurier with another one. They're swinging in the middle of the ring. Now DeLaurier catches Your Mama to the right side. Another shot. DeLaurier with another one. Now they'll go to the clinch. Linesman still letting it go.
0: Couple of uppercuts from each of the two tough customers here. They tackle each other down.
1: They'll go to the ice to the thunderous applause of Lenovo Center.
0: Your Mama and DeLaurier, two of the toughest customers of the National Hockey League, toe-to-toe.
2: What a tilt.
1: And now, Nick DeLaurier firing up the crowd.
2: He's in full gladiator mode right now.
3: The matchup in Raleigh, featuring the last two Stanley Cup winners, Panthers, Hurricanes, which would go to overtime, scoreless.
0: Verhaeghe for Forsling, given back to Verhaeghe, 11 seconds, through center, Verhaeghe into the offensive end, has time, drops it back, Forsling to drive, he scores! Gus Forsling, the overtime winner, with 4.3 seconds on the clock, the Panthers win it in overtime, 1-0 the final score!
3: 104.3 WQAM, Panthers get the win. In overtime, Hurricanes, the fifth defending Stanley Cup champion, to be shut out in their season opener. Also going to overtime, Canucks and Oilers. They, however, were not scoreless. They had 10 goals between them after 60 minutes. Skating in overtime, tied at 5.
4: Paul Cotter, knocked to the ice by Shea, gets it free for Sisson. Drops it back to Cotter, in alone, to the backhand, he scores! Paul Cotter wins it for the Canucks in overtime, his second of the game, and Vancouver is victorious on the road in Edmonton. The final score, the Canucks 6, and the Oilers 5.
3: Evan Bouchard, 3 goals, gets the hat trick. 3 goals, 2 assists. First defenseman in NHL history to have 5 points in a season opener. In Boston, Bruins, a 3-0 shutout of the Rangers. The Bruins' 11-game win streak in home openers. Golden Knights, a 5-2 win over the Blackhawks. Jack Eichel, a goal and a pair of assists as well. Canadiens and Maple Leafs.
5: Here's Texier hounding Darren Radish. He'll win the battle and pass it off. Down low, Doc. Taken away by Radish. Now to the line. Another turnover by Toronto, and they score. Alexandre Carrier. Seeing eye shot for the point. Right in past Bobrovsky, and it's 3-1 for the Canadiens.
3: TSN 690 with the call. Canadiens, a 3-2 win over the Maple Leafs. Seventh straight year the teams played each other in their season opener. Maple Leafs had won 4 of the previous 6. Montreal gets this one. Rivalry to open baseball's postseason. That's next to TSPN Radio.
6: Coming up on Wednesday's Rich Eisen Show, it's a Kurt Warner Wednesday. 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We'll recap all those series. 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
3: The Lynx, as the WNBA's top seed, winds up being swept out of the postseason. Plenty of action on the opening night of the NHL season. Padres open with a blowout. Braves rally late. Yankees take the first shot in the Bronx.
19: The place is jammed. First game between the Yankees and the Red Sox in the best of three wild card round. Yankees and the Red Sox, whenever they play it, it's always big theater. Hit to center field and deep. Rafaela back. Still back on the track at the wall. Leaps. See ya. 2-2 pitch. Swing and a miss. 10 strikeouts. Driven deep to right center field. That is.
20: Starts to get hard, that's all the more reason to be consistent. Job's not done. We got to get another win tomorrow.
3: One-sided game in the Bronx on Tuesday, opening the series between the Yankees and the Red Sox. New York wins it 9-0. Cam Schlittler, 6 1/3. 2 hits allowed. Struck out 10. 77 strikes on 117 pitches. That's a career high. Schlittler, the third pitcher in Yankees history with at least 10 strikeouts and 2 or fewer hits allowed in a playoff game as manager Aaron Boone.
21: He was great. I mean, the only thing was obviously a higher pitch count. They made him work a little bit there in the first. Rutschman has a really long at-bat against him. So they took some tough at-bats against him, I thought, throughout the night. That made it, hard for him to get super deep. But he was terrific. Fastball, probably his best curveball of the year to go with obviously, I thought, really good command and in control of his heaters.
3: And then as far as the Yankees offense, Ben Rice, 4 for 5, 2 homers, including a grand slam, as they go on to the 9-0 win, the Red Sox largest shutout loss in franchise postseason history. Their manager, Chad Tracy.
20: It's a challenge. That's the, I guess, holistically, the challenge of a 3-game series, right? It's why Toley was out there. It's why Schlittler was out there trying really hard to get game one. And you don't, and then now you have to win 2 in a row. So you got to be aggressive and try to win as many moments as you can, because we got to win 2 games in a row now to keep the season alive.
3: Red Sox shut out in consecutive postseason games for the first time in franchise history. They were shut out in game 3 of last year's wild card series against the Yankees, also started by Cam Schlittler. this one here on ESPN Radio. Our crew of Mike

0: Michael K., Eduardo Perez, Tim Kirchin had the call for us. Back to the Bronx, Michael.
1: Well, thank you, Jay. Obviously, the Yankees run away with this one 9-0, but Tim, it was a lot closer early. They needed the great pitching of Cam Schlittler, then the offense took over later.
2: And Schlittler was great again, almost as great as he was in the postseason last year against the Red Sox. 10 strikeouts, no runs allowed, 117 pitches. He and Ben Rice put this team on their back tonight and took them home for game one.
3: Ben Rice didn't miss the fastball, did he, tonight? I mean, 4 for 5. You look at the runs driven in, 6 total, 2 runs scored, showing the power, but at the same time, it was a group effort. Bottom of the order, Austin Wells, 2 for 3, 2 runs driven in. You look at what George Lombard Jr. did in his debut in the postseason, getting on 3 times with 3 hits and playing perfect defense. It's looking pretty good right now for Aaron Boone and the Yankees.
1: Now, Ben Rice has had a great year with the 41 home runs, 97 ribbies, but Austin Wells did not have a good year at all. But you can rewrite your whole season with a big October, and in this case, end of September.
3: Absolutely. There was an Austin in Atlanta that did pretty good, Riley. This Austin here, Wells, did just as good, and you rewrite it now, October.
2: And how about George Lombard, 21 years old, hitting 5th in the order as a rookie shortstop, playing his first postseason game, and had 3 hits, had a terrific night.
1: So it's been a fun night here in the Bronx in front of a big, big crowd. The Yankees win by a score of 9-0. For Eduardo Perez and Tim Kirchin, I'm Michael Kay, right here on your home for every pitch of the postseason, Major League Baseball on ESPN Radio and the ESPN app. Now let's go back to Jay Reynolds in the studio.
0: All right, Michael, Red Sox getting shut out. The White Sox getting a bit of divine intervention, perhaps. Chicago getting a letter of support this month from Pope Leo. The letter dated a couple of weeks ago, but it was in response to the team's Pope promotion back in August. Pope Leo, Chicago native, of course, even attended the World Series opener in 2005. Tuesday in Chicago's wild card series opener with Houston.
4: Taylor for the belt. The 3-2 to Diaz. And it's strike 3 call. Drop the curveball in there. That one froze. Yiner Diaz. 3 strikeouts in the inning for Taylor. 3-2 with 2 down. Taylor, the pitch. Swinging a ground ball to third. Vargas up with it deep at third base. Cranks it across to first. The stretch by Murakami. Velasquez is out, and the White Sox win game one.
0: Roxy Bernstein calling it here on ESPN Radio. 6-3 the final. White Sox take the opener. First postseason win since 2021. Grant Taylor, 2 1/3 to close it out. 5 strikeouts, couple of hits allowed. After closing it out, he spoke with our Bradford Doolittle here on ESPN Radio.
5: Grant, 2 1/3 to close this out. What can you say just about the way you guys as a pitching staff piece this together today?
6: Yeah, I think it's kind of the story of the whole year. You know, guys being available at different times. You know, starters coming out of the bullpen. You know, guys pitching in positions that they're, you know, not used to. So I think it's kind of the story of the year for the pitching staff for sure. You know, being available. You know, doing what it takes to win. And, you know, the bats just came alive and, you know, gave us the opportunity to win.
5: You know, a young team, first exposure to the playoffs for a lot of guys on the roster. Didn't seem like guys were pressing out there. Offense handing the baton, pitching staff handing the baton. What does that just say about the way you guys have played all season?
6: Yeah, I think, you know, we've been an underdog all year. You know, obviously, you know, no one really believed in us at the start, and we've kind of accepted that. You know, I don't think people believed in us to get to the postseason, so, you know, we're kind of using that to our advantage. And, you know, everyone says we're young, you know, we don't have postseason experience, so, you know, screw it. We'll just go out and play ball and play our kind of baseball and win ball games.
0: Grant Taylor finishing with 54 pitches. Career high in a game entering today had been 40, finished with 54 on Tuesday. White Sox and Yankees taking the openers of the American League Series. SportsCenter All Night, ESPN Radio. National League, we saw some late-inning drama in Atlanta.
4: A swing high, drive into right field, that's deep. Racing back hill, turning around, that ball's gone! With 2 down in the last half of the 8th, Austin Riley launching one to the opposite field, and the Braves lead by

0: 2. Braves hold that lead. They win it 5-3 over the Phillies to take the opener of that series for Austin Riley. Third go-ahead home run in the seventh inning or later in his playoff career, passing Chipper Jones and Javi Lopez for the most in Braves history. His manager, Walt Weiss.
1: That's usually how it goes when these two teams play each other. That's usually what it looks like. Great game. Really well-pitched game. Thought Sale was outstanding. You know, they're in the seventh, I guess it was. It felt like the tank was empty there. We had our best reliever ready to go, so you know, I went and got Chris. Ended up giving up the two runs, but I'd take Didi in that spot every time. But Sale was outstanding. Had some big hits today. Ozzy, obviously, Austin Riley. So happy for Austin Riley. Been a tough year for him, but it just goes to show you when the playoffs start, everything starts at zero. Nothing that happened in the regular season really matters. It's a clean slate. And Austin Riley's been a great player in postseason play.
0: And he gets the go-ahead home run in the eighth inning, lifting the Braves to the 5-3 win. Riley had been hitless in his previous 14 at-bats prior to the go-ahead home run. He spoke after the game with our Kylie McDaniel on ESPN Radio.
2: Austin, after that stoppage against that kind of pitcher, were you looking for anything there? Were you surprised you got that hittable of a pitch? Obviously, 100 miles an hour, not
3: him. No, I mean, you know, he's a really good pitcher. You know, he obviously throws 100. You know, at that point, you're just trying to be as short as possible and try to get something over the plate. He was able to. Like I said, it's a really good ball club over there. Really good pitcher. Like I said, just able to put a good swing on a pitch.
2: And after the season you've had, after the ups and downs, yeah, how does it feel to have a hit like this in a moment like this at home?
3: It's huge. You know, like I said, it's been a grind for sure this year, and you know, things haven't gone my way. I've been you know, working my tail off to get to where I want to be. I know I can be, and really to come through for these fans. You know, this team. Yeah, it means a lot to me, for sure.
2: Yep, thank you.
0: Yep. And they get the win in game one of their series, 5-3 over the Phillies. Phillies bullpen allowing 4 earned runs in 3 innings. Tried to get 9 outs from their closer. It doesn't work. ESPN analyst Buster Olney and David Ross.
4: JT Realmuto having his struggles. Austin Riley also had his struggles throughout the year. The postseason gives you a clean slate, and he comes up with that big 3-run homer. Don Mattingly bringing in Duran without the trust of a lot of those guys in the bullpen. That's a big swing from Austin Riley.
5: Yeah, no question. You were talking about bringing Duran in the seventh. It's Philadelphia.
4: Yep.
5: I knew the first thing that I heard out of your mouth was about that in the seventh inning.
4: Yep.
5: But that's because Don Mattingly looking for solutions with that small circle of trust he has with that group. He was aggressive. It backfired today.
0: Phillies have their third straight loss in game one of a playoff series. As for the Padres and Cubs,
6: bases loaded, 2 outs, top 9, 8-0 San Diego. Musgrove ready and fires. And that is in there. Ball game. And the Padres take game one. And the veteran Joe Musgrove closes it out.
0: An 8-0 win for San Diego in game one of their series. You heard it here on ESPN Radio. John Ciambi, Doug Glanville had the call for us. Boog.
6: Jay, thanks so much. As the Padres take game one, and I don't know, where do you start? I guess on the mound with Michael King. He was dominant.
7: I mean, he was absolutely fantastic, and part of it was the ability to command the ball in every quadrant. He was sinking it in. He was sweeping it away. He did it to lefties. He did it to righties. He'd slip in the four-seamer, and it was just all over. And every move the Cubs made, he seemed to be a step ahead of them. And that was, you know, set the tone. And when you keep putting up zeros, and the offense has been explosive for the Padres over the last 30 days, they started off on the power game, and he kept putting up zeros, so they were able to tack on and continue to tack on until the lead just got insurmountable.
6: Well, for the Cubs, whether it's you're looking at winning this series or however you want to go about it, strength of this team, the position players and their ability to score and their ability to catch the baseball, and they did neither in this game.
7: No, they did not. And yes, they need to get their walks. They need to work the count. They need to wear pitchers down and get their hits, and they have power. Their offense is very complete, but it was shut down, and it was stunning. And even the defense, there's a couple of mistakes, Savali not covering first, really, and a little slow in the outfield to get to a ball where Tatis stole second and scored. I mean, it was

0: unreal. So they were a little flat-footed, and the pressure came from the legs on Tatis, the power game. You know, we're talking about one of the most complete players in the game. So him and Pete Crow Armstrong, really fun to watch because they really do everything. And but throughout the lineup tonight, that was the Padres' story. It was Tatis, and it flowed through where power, speed, and they put it all together.
1: Yeah, it was a frustrating night for the Cubs' offense. We will see what they end up doing on the mound to oppose

0: the regular season next month. The NBA is also expected to select the winning bid for ownership of the Las Vegas expansion team in the near future, a price of between $12 to $13 billion for the franchise in the new arena. There's three groups vying for that. The association will hold a formal approval process by the end of December on two expansion teams, Las Vegas and Seattle, the areas they're closing in on. The NBA targeting as soon as 2028 for the expansion teams. As for this upcoming season, the bar's being set pretty high in Philadelphia, especially for Coach Nick Nurse, ESPN's Dave McMenamin.
1: Before they took the court, he put together a 30-minute meeting where Nick Nurse laid out the vision that he has for this team and went over the expectations that he has for the group and ways for them to reach them. Now, Vijay Edgecombe said that it was really meaningful to set the standard that way so they can always have that as a reference point as they go through the season. And Anthony Simons said it was a big motivator to go through that and then take the court where it sounds like it was a very intense practice. All the guys said they were very excited. Nick Nurse started things out with full court transition drills, box out drills, trying to have a defensive identity and mentality with this group. And great news, you had everybody aside from Adembona able to participate.
2: Joel Embiid, the longest tenured Sixers player on this roster, year 13. But one thing that really stood out is how lean he looks. What's been the reaction on how he looks so far?
1: Sixers guard Anthony Simons said that Embiid's already made his presence felt in the gym, working out nonstop in the days and weeks leading up to the start of training camp. Day one, a full go, according to Nick Nurse, who said it was great to see him out there. And he acknowledged that it was a big difference than the Joel Embiid that they had the last several years coming off a summer, not fully healthy to begin the year. We all remember Joel Embiid winning the league's MVP in 2023. Well, since then, he's missed 150 games over the last three seasons, and that's not even counting the four of the Sixers' 11 playoff games that he had to sit out back in the spring. Certainly, he was a great thing for the Sixers brass to see on the court today as they get things started off with this new group.
0: From Philly to New York, Knicks still deciding whether they will become the first NBA champions to visit the White House under President Trump. Still to be decided. Putting the next generation in charge. That's next. SportsCenter All Night continues. It's ESPN Radio.
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7: Back to school season means backpacks, schedules, and busy mornings. But there's one thing a lot of families forget to plan for. What happens when school germs start spreading and someone gets sick? Joining us now is Dr. Peter McCullough with some smart ways to be prepared before the school year begins. So, Doctor, back to school is exciting, but it also seems to be the time of year that families start getting sick again. Why does this season hit so many households?
8: Because people miss an opportunity, and that is to use nasal sprays and throat sprays twice a day preventively. These have been shown to reduce the common cold, flu, RSV, and other viral infections, but it has to be done twice a day on a regular basis.
7: What are some of the most common health issues that families run into once the school season does start?
8: The kids are back in school, they're coughing, they're sneezing, and they clearly spread viruses and other illnesses. And so it's important to be ready at home with a medical emergency kit so as parents, you can handle issues that come up with the children and avoid going to the urgent care.
7: So is that what you recommend parents do now so that they're not scrambling later? 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
8: 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After routine preventive measures are taken, the last thing we want to do is have a child get so sick that they need to go into the urgent care or emergency room for IV antibiotics. We can use oral antivirals and antibiotics at home under the guidance of doctors through the guidebook and on telemedicine.
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5: 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Hockey season now underway, and the youth shall lead them. Macklin Celebrini, at the age of 20, captain of the San Jose Sharks in Chicago. 21-year-old Connor Bedard is the Blackhawks captain. ESPN analyst Mark Messier.
6: First of all, congratulations for Connor being named a captain of a original six team.
7: Yes.
6: It's a tremendous honor, but I don't know what the hurry is, honestly. I don't necessarily think it's a great idea for the players of that age and that lack of experience to be put in that position. I think that there's a tremendous burden that goes along with it. The professional hockey is a very obviously serious sport. Lives matter, decisions matter. There's repercussions about everything. And I just think that when teams are rebuilding like the Chicago Blackhawks, like San Jose, there's no rush to make your young superstars and put them in that position because there's so many things that they don't even understand about the responsibility of being a captain at that level. It's different than when you're in junior hockey. But when lives and livelihoods are at stake, it's a completely different set of circumstances. And I also think it's really important to have really good veteran leadership around those kids to really show them what it's like to be a pro, what it's like to be come in and play with a consistency and how you act and how you speak and how you treat people in the organization and all the lessons that are so important in leadership. And so when they get to the time, I mean, I was not ready when I was 20, 21, 22, 23, 24, 25. Yeah. We had great mentors with Ron Chipperfield and Lee Foglin. Wayne became captain, and obviously I became captain when Wayne left, but I just don't think there's a rush, and I just wish them all the best, and same with Celebrini as well.
5: Blackhawks dropping their season opener in Las Vegas on Tuesday.
4: 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Number 5.
5: Opening night of the NHL season, Bruins Rangers were scoreless for 56 minutes, but then they came rapid fire. 98.5 The Sports Hub.
8: Maxi Schmitz between the circles. Quickly off to the right side of Zibanejad. Paterka take away in the neutral zone. Elias Lindholm gives it back to Paterka. Nice move. In front, scores! J.J. Paterka with his first as a Bruin.
4: Number 4.
5: WNBA Fever forcing a decisive game 3 against the Aces, getting a career playoff high 27 from Caitlin Clark in their game 2 win. Amazon Prime.
9: So with 4:30

0: 6 to go in regulation. Clark has to play with 5 fouls the rest of the way. Matched up with the MVP. Bullseye!
1: What you think?
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3: Number 3.
4: Back to the ice. 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
5: Verhaeghe for Forsling. Given back to Verhaeghe, 11 seconds. Through center, Verhaeghe into the offensive end. Has time. Drops it back. Forsling drive. He scores! Goss Forsling, the overtime winner with 4.3 seconds on the clock. The Panthers win it in overtime. 1-0 the final score.
3: Number 2.
4: To the diamond. Braves getting a key swing in the bottom of the 8th in game 1 against the Phillies.
6: Swing high, drive into right field, that's deep. Racing back hill, turning around, that ball's gone! That is gone! Austin Riley with a 3-run homer. And here in the bottom of the 8th inning, Atlanta leads it 5-3.
3: Number 1.
4: Yankees take their opener from the Red Sox. New York also putting it away in the 8th.
7: Bayo deals. Driven deep to right center field. That is better than a triple, a grand slam for Ben Rice, and the Yankees blow it open. What a night for Rice as he jogs around second, slowly making his way to third, and he has put together an extraordinary night.
4: Two homers and 6 RBI in the Yankees win.
8: When it starts to get hard, that's all the more reason to be consistent, that you got to lean on your everyday routine, your everyday approach, your preparation. All of that is for the hard times. It's like you need that. You lean on that. That's the backbone of your season. So just being consistent day in and day out really, really helps you get through that stuff.
4: The Yankees win the opener against Boston, zeroing in on the postseason. That's next. SportsCenter All Night at ESPN Radio.
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0: Clark has to play with five fouls the rest of the way. 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
4: Plenty of action coming down the pike on Tuesday. 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Zeros would be one of the major themes of the night Tuesday. Reigning Stanley Cup champs with zero goals on opening night. Zero wins for basketball's one seed, and their season is over. Red Sox, zero runs in the Bronx. While in San Diego, there would be a zero in the hits column deep into this one.
6: Here's the pitch. Swing and a ground ball towards third. Machado sliding. It spills out of his glove. And it'll be an infield hit for Nico Hoerner. And Manny knew he had to hustle because Nico was running and Machado frustrated. And the fans rise and give King an ovation as he goes 6 1/3 no-hit innings in a playoff start.
4: Michael King not allowing a hit to the Cubs until the seventh. Padres offense, meanwhile, giving him plenty of support.
6: Swing and a high fly ball in the air center field. PCA is back at the wall, leaps, and it's gone. Home run, Fernando Tatis Jr. First pitch. Swing and a high fly ball in the air, left center field. That's back, and it's gone. Home run, Machado. And their two big boppers have gone deep here in the first. Drilled right center field. Pete Crow Armstrong on the move, and he can't get it. Tatis comes all the way around to score on a double to right center field. Machado knocks him in, and it's 3-0. High fly ball drilled down the left field line. Gone! Into the third floor of that Western Metal Supply building, just inside the foul pole. And the Padres lead it now 4-0. Base hit up the middle. In to score Campusano. Machado on his heels. He's in. And the Padres add two more. In the dirt, and it gets past Kelly all the way to the backstop. In to score is Ty France. And it is 7-0. This one is all Padres.
4: It would be an 8-0 win for the Padres over the Cubs in game one of the best of three. Boog Shambi calling it here on ESPN Radio. Michael King nailing it down. He goes 7 innings. Allowed the one hit we heard. He gets the win. One hit, 8 strikeouts. First and only hit coming with one out in the seventh. 6 1/3 inning, no hit bid. Longest in Padres postseason history.
2: I always felt like I like the adrenaline. I like the pressure. It gives me confidence. Now the team has confidence in me to pitch in these games. But then when you have our superstars show out like that at the bottom of the first, it makes it a lot easier.
4: Michael King, the second pitcher in Padres history with one hit allowed in at least seven innings in a postseason game. Joe Musgrove, the other. Seven innings of one-hit ball in the wild card matchup against the Mets in 2022. Musgrove, meanwhile, went an inning, gave up two hits, struck out two in his first appearance in any big league game since 2024. Second player in baseball history to go at least 700 days between games with the return coming in the postseason. Manny Machado homering, and then spoke with our Aldin Gonzalez.
5: Hey, Manny, you know how hard Joe Musgrove has worked to get back to this position, to see him take the mound on this stage with these fans. How cool is that?
8: I mean, that was emotional, you know. I know, obviously, for him, it's been a rough year. Ups and downs, trying to get back to that moment there. And to come and do it in the biggest moment of the year in front of the home crowd, I mean, it's emotional. I'm getting goosebumps myself, you know, and it's incredible what he did out there. Obviously, got the rust out the way, and he looked like Joe.
4: Padres get the 8-0 win, taking the opener of their wild card matchup with the Cubs. The other National League matchup, Phillies Braves in Atlanta. Phillies grabbing the lead in the seventh.
6: And a 1-0 pitch. Swing, line drive into right field, base hit. That will tie the game. De La Cruz is in. Stott is in the third. They're going to wave him in. It gets stuck in a corner. Here comes another run. Two runs score. And the Phillies jump in front. JT Realmuto with a line drive into right field. And then Acuna had problems with it up against the wall and right. Two run score.
4: That would quiet the Atlanta crowd. Until the bottom of the eighth, Phillies get the first two batters, but the Braves get an infield hit and a hit by pitch, putting two on for Austin Riley.
6: A swing high, drive into right field. That's deep. Racing back hill, turning around. That ball's gone. That is gone. Austin Riley with a three-run homer. And here in the bottom of the eighth inning, Atlanta leads it 5-3. With two down in the last half of the eighth, Austin Riley launching one to the opposite field, and the Braves lead by two.
4: And it would be the difference. Braves a 5-3 winning game one of their series. The Phillies bullpen allowing four earned runs in three innings. Don Mattingly had tried to stretch Johan Duran, turning to his closer in the seventh.
9: Yeah, we talked about it before the game. If we're at the top, we're getting to the top, we're going to go seventh, eighth.
10: Were you going to try to get three out of him today, if possible?
9: Well, he made it look easy the first inning. If the second one went really quick, I'd just check with him. If not, we would have went to somebody else.
4: Move didn't work. Phillies had their third straight loss in game one of a playoff series. We heard it here on ESPN Radio. Dave O'Brien, Jessica Mendoza had the call for us. Back to Atlanta. Dave?
6: Jay, thank you very much. They talk all the time about a short series like this, just how vitally important it is to win game one. That's why Don Mattingly just went to his closer in the seventh inning. He maybe was going to lean on him for three innings, but Austin Riley had other plans, didn't he?
25: I'll tell you what, and you felt that from this game. A lot of times you wait till the game three, all hands on deck, and it felt like that from Don Mattingly. I mean, Johan Duran comes into the game in the seventh inning, and you're right. I think they were expecting to get nine outs as soon as they got that lead. But where I was most impressed with this Atlanta Braves team is the fact that it wasn't the big names. In fact, it was the bottom of the order, guys who had really struggled. You could say it for the Phillies, too. JT Realmuto had a massive hit. He had struggled as well all season long. So Austin Riley, that three-run home run in the bottom of the eighth, the difference in this game.
6: Well, he talked about it after the game. He got a 100-mile-an-hour pitch and sent it out to right field. So at the end of the day, if you're Duran, you're feeling like, well, I gave him my best. I gave him a tough pitch to hit, and he hit it. In a way, you've got to tip your cap. But that's a devastating loss for the Phillies because the lead went out the window.
12: And now you're up against it come the ninth inning. That's a very tough spot to be in, and now they're down one game to none.
25: Yeah, but they've got Christopher Sanchez, and I'll tell you what, if you're going to pick a dude, and I get it, Zach Wheeler's had a great season. He's going to be out for this season, but Christopher Sanchez, I mean, that is one A and one B, and for him to be able to get game two, I think that's part of why Don Mattingly wanted to win this first game, because they knew they had Sanchez in game two, a great way to win the series. Instead, they go down with a loss, and now come into this one with Sanchez on the mound.
12: It flips so quickly in postseason play. You go from we're playing to win this game and then a hammer with Sanchez to now you're up against it, up against elimination tomorrow afternoon. That will be game number two here in this National League wild card. Our final score again is the Braves 5 and the Phillies 3. And for Jess, I'm Dave O'Brien right here on your home for every pitch of the postseason. Major League Baseball on ESPN Radio and the ESPN app as we send it back to Jay Reynolds in the studio.
4: All right, Dave, and coming up Wednesday, game two, Phillies-Braves. It starts our coverage, 1:30 Eastern time. Every pitch of baseball's postseason is here on ESPN Radio. Right now, SportsCenter all night. Braves and Padres taking the openers in the National League Series. As for the American League, a lot of eyes on New York for the classic matchup, Red Sox-Yankees. New York would be in control early. Austin Wells, RBI single, putting New York in front in the second before they would get insurance in the fifth.
7: 1-1, two outs, nobody on, bottom of the fifth. Hit to center field and deep. Rafaela back, still back, still back on the track, at the wall, leaps. See ya! A home run into Monument Park, dead center field, lefty against lefty. And Rice is floating around the base as he touches third, high-fives Rojas, and heads to the plate. And when he steps on the plate, it is 2-0 Yanks.
4: Ben Rice would add an RBI single on the seventh while the Yankees starter was in control on the mound.
7: And the 2-2 pitch. Swing and a miss. Rushman down on strikes. 10 strikeouts, one hit, and one walk. What a magnificent six innings for Schlittman.
13: And a career-high 24 swings and misses as well. 107. Play it. Pick three.
4: Cam Schlittler, third pitcher in Yankees history with at least 10 strikeouts and two or fewer hits allowed in a playoff game. As for the offense, it just kept coming.
7: Bayo deals. Driven deep to right center field. That is better than a triple. A grand slam for Ben Rice, and the Yankees blow it open. What a night for Rice as he jogs around second, slowly making his way to third. And he has put together an extraordinary night here in a playoff game. The Yankees waiting for him at home plate. And this place is up for grabs with the Ben Rice grand slam.
4: Michael Kay called it here on ESPN Radio. Yankees win it going away 9-0. Cam Schlittler, 6 1/3, 10 strikeouts in the win.
14: Yeah, I mean, again, the job's not done. We got to get another win tomorrow, but it's very well known that, you know, if you want to be a legend, which is obviously the goal, you got to do it in the postseason. So go out there and have dominant starts and put the team in a position to win. And that's kind of the most important thing. I thought a lot of guys today did a great job of that, and we're definitely heading in the right direction.
4: Ben Rice goes 4-for-5 with the two homers, including the grand slam in the eighth. His manager, Aaron Boone.
15: Yeah, I mean, he pummeled pitches all night, you know. They went after him a little bit, and he made them pay. I mean, some great left-on-left at-bats. You know, the double to right center smoke, the homer out the front door into Monument Park, and then an exclamation point there at the end. Just a big-time night by a great hitter.
4: Ben Rice, sixth player in baseball history with a 4-hit, 6-RBI game in the postseason, the first Yankee to do it. The other American League matchup, in Houston, White Sox with runs in the first and the second, and then some insurance in the fourth.
12: Two-strike pitch, swinging a ball, drilled out to center, going back on it to Spence, still going back to the track. He leaps, it is gone! Hit off the backdrop behind center field. Straight away, and a home run for Colson Montgomery. 4-0 White Sox.
4: It would be a 6-3 win for Chicago over the Astros. Their first postseason win since 2021. Astros' third straight game one loss. That's the longest streak in team history. We heard it here on ESPN Radio. Roxy Bernstein, Greg Olson have the call. Back to Houston. Roxy?
12: All right, Jay. Game one goes to the White Sox. A surprising season for the Southsiders.
11: And now they're stunning the Houston Astros, winning game one on the road in this best of three wild card series. They jumped on Houston early in this one.
16: Yeah, they really did. They got off early, got off a good start, three walks, get a sac fly, get on the board. And Hagen Smith starting his first major league game in the postseason, only 29 innings of major league experience, goes out there and stuffs the Astros for three. And then after that, manager Will Venable is able to string the bullpen together, get to Grant Taylor, who had an epic game, 50 pitches thrown, two and a third, gave up an unearned run, but was lights out with five strikeouts.
11: And the Chicago White Sox, a team that lost 100-plus games each of the last 3 years, this was not expected for them to get into the postseason. Now they're one win away from advancing to the division series, and it was some timely hitting, and both sides going with bullpen days. The Astros throwing eight pitchers here in game one, five for the White Sox, yet it was Chicago who's used to being in this position. They used an opener more than anybody in baseball this year.
16: Yeah, and, you know, I mean, it's kind of curious, but they didn't have a starter that was going to be coming online on their day, and they felt like the best opportunity was Hagen Smith, who has been lights out in his brief major league career, to come out in this spot and try to keep the bats and the fans quiet for a little while, let the offense get on the board. They did that early in the top of the first, got two in the second, and they were off and running.
11: 11 hits for the White Sox. Colson Montgomery homered for Chicago. Nelson Velasquez hit one for the Astros, but it's the White Sox taking game one by a final of 6-3. For Greg Olson, I'm Roxy Bernstein right here in your home for every pitch of the postseason Major League Baseball on ESPN Radio and the ESPN app as we go back to Jay Reynolds in the studio.
4: Wild card round continues on Wednesday. 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Right now, SportsCenter all night. Baseball just getting its postseason underway. WNBA into night number two, and yet already we have a team bounced from the postseason, and it's the one seed.
17: Stewart steals it, and that's going to just about do it tonight here in Brooklyn. Sabrina Ionescu told us after a shoot-around, it is not just a must-win for Minnesota. We want to close this one out tonight in front of our fans, and they have done just that. History tonight at Barclays.
4: It was on USA Network. Liberty, an 87-71 win over the Lynx. New York sweeps the best of three series. The first eight seed to win the first round under the current three-game series format. They'll get either the Dream or the Mystics. Brianna Stewart, Jonquel Jones, Sabrina Ionescu scored or assisted on 70 points. The Lynx, as a team, had 71 in the loss. Minnesota could not win its must-win game, but Indiana did.
0: So with 4:36 to go in regulation, Clark has to play with five fouls the rest of the way. Matched up with the MVP. Bullseye!
18: What'd you say to me, Candace?
19: I don't know what Caitlin Clark just said, but whatever hyped her up.
4: Caitlin Clark did foul out eventually, but she does score a career-high playoff 27 points. Amazon Prime with the call. Fever, a 99-89 win over the Aces. That series tied at one. Clark scoring or assisting on 58 points, tied for the most in a playoff game in WNBA history. Another day, another move for the New York Giants. That's next. 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
10: 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And then once we get on the base paths, you have to worry about us. 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
21: Dart is hurt and grabbing his leg.
22: And there is a strong possibility that Jackson Dart is now out for the season. Really just terrible news for Dart and New York.
4: Jackson Dart is out. It was Monday the Giants picked up J.J. McCarthy in a trade with the Vikings, a move that continues to bring mixed reviews. ESPN insider Dan Graziano.
23: I hate it. I think it's a terrible idea for the Giants. I honestly believe this is a move that could cause more problems than it fixes. Because, I mean, you have in your room, you have a 23-year-old starter who just got hurt, who has not established himself in the league yet. He's shown plenty. You supposedly believe in him. Now you bring in a guy who's the same age as him, who was drafted higher, who's going to make more money than he is next year. The Giants are on the hook for almost $4 million for this guy for next season. What is the upside? If he plays well, now you go into the offseason with a controversy with your starting quarterback who's not all the way there yet in terms of his confidence and is now looking and saying, I got to rehab my injury. And you just brought in a guy my age who plays the same position, who the last time a coach had a good experience with, it was the brother of the head coach of the team I play for. I'm not feeling great about that if I'm Jackson Dart.
4: J.J. McCarthy heading in. Odell Beckham Jr. heading out. Beckham had played 19 snaps in three games. Not a single catch, and the Giants released him on Tuesday on the Pat McAfee Show. AJ Hawk.
24: I mean, I think there's a chance another team could pick him up. He might be all right with it. The fact that he hasn't gotten on the field really as a receiver like he hoped to. I wouldn't be shocked if another team picked him up. But that's the thing. If you are the third or fourth receiver, like a team expects you to play special teams. That's the thing. That's what makes it really hard as a vet to step on there. If you're not getting a bunch of playing time, especially if you're not starting, they're going to need you to be on a couple of the special teams. And obviously, like a veteran receiver like him is probably not going to be running down on kickoff and be on kickoff return. So I understand probably why they do it, but I still think Odell could play somewhere else.
4: Fellow wide receiver Braxton Berrios was out of practice squad elevations, and Berrios officially signed to the 53-man roster on Tuesday. SportsCenter All Night, ESPN Radio. Tuesday, opening night for baseball's postseason. Also opening night for the NHL regular season. up the far boards. Panthers don't clear. Here we go. The bell is sounded, and we have a heavyweight tilt on our hands here in Raleigh. It's Boko Imama and Nick Delorier.
6: We saw this one coming from the preseason. Imama trying to size up Delorier. Delorier waiting. He'll grab Imama.
4: The bell is sounded, and here we go. They lock horns. Imama holding him back with the left, gets a right free. Delorier trying to land one. He misses with a right. Boko Imama throws her right. He couldn't make contact there. They battle along the blue line here. A couple of right hands coming from both combatants here. Imama a right. That follows a right from Delorier. Imama swinging away now.
6: There's a right. Now an overhand right from Delorier. Delorier's got that right hand free. Imama comes over the top. Delorier with another one. They're swinging in the middle of the ring. Now Delorier catches Imama to the right side. Another shot. Delorier with another one. Now they'll go to the clinch. Linesman still letting it go.
4: Couple of uppercuts from each of the two tough customers here. They tackle each other down.
6: They'll go to the ice for the thunderous applause of Lenovo Center.
4: Imama and Delorier, two of the toughest customers of the National Hockey League, toe-to-toe.
7: What a tilt.
6: And now, Nick Delorier firing up the crowd.
7: He's in full gladiator mode right now.
4: The matchup in Raleigh featuring the last two Stanley Cup winners, Panthers, Hurricanes, which would go to overtime, scoreless. Verhaeghe for Forsling, given back to Verhaeghe, 11 seconds, through center, Verhaeghe into the offensive end, has time, drops it back, Forsling to drive, he scores! Gus Forsling, the overtime winner, with 4.3 seconds on the clock, the Panthers win it in overtime, 1-0 the final score!
6: 104.3 WQAM, Panthers get the win. In overtime, Hurricanes, the fifth defending Stanley Cup champion to be shut out in their season opener. Also going to overtime, Canucks and Oilers. They, however, were not scoreless. They had 10 goals between them after 60 minutes. Skating in overtime, tied at 5.
9: Paul Cotter, knocked to the ice by Shea, gets it free for Sassone. Drops it back to Cotter, in alone, to the backhand, he scores! Paul Cotter wins it for the Canucks in overtime, his second of the game, and Vancouver is victorious on the road in Edmonton. The final score, the Canucks 6 and the Oilers 5.
4: Evan Bouchard, 3 goals, gets the hat trick. 3 goals, 2 assists. First defenseman in NHL history to have 5 points in a season opener. In Boston, Bruins, a 3-0 shutout of the Rangers. The Bruins' 11-game win streak in home openers. Golden Knights, a 5-2 win over the Blackhawks. Jack Eichel, a goal and a pair of assists as well. Canadiens and Maple Leafs.
11: Here's Texier hounding Darren Radish. He'll win the battle and pass it off. Down low, Doc. Taken away by Radish. Now to the line. Another turnover by Toronto, and they score. Alexandre Carrier. Seeing eye shot for the point. Right in past Bobrovsky, and it's 3-1 for the Canadiens.
4: TSN 690 with the call. Canadiens, a 3-2 win over the Maple Leafs. Seventh straight year, the teams played each other in their season opener. Maple Leafs had won 4 of the previous 6. Montreal gets this one. Rivalry to open baseball's postseason. That's next to TSPN Radio.
12: 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It's an SEC showdown in Knoxville. Tennessee came up short against top-ranked Texas in its conference opener. Now, the Vols look to bounce back as the 3-1 Auburn Tigers come to town. 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
6: The Lynx, as the WNBA's top seed, winds up being swept out of the postseason. Plenty of action on the opening night of the NHL season. Padres open with a blowout. Braves rally late. Yankees take the first shot in the Bronx.
32: The place is jammed. First game between the Yankees and the Red Sox in the best of three wild card round. Yankees and the Red Sox, whenever they play it, it's always big theater. Hit to center field and deep. Rafaela back. Still back on the track at the wall. Leaps. See ya. 2-2 pitch. Swing and a miss. 10 strikeouts. Driven deep to right center field. That is better than a triple. A grand slam. And the Yankees blow it open. What a night for Rice.
33: When it starts to get hard, that's all the more reason to be consistent.
34: Job's not done. We got to get another win tomorrow.
6: One-sided game in the Bronx on Tuesday, opening the series between the Yankees and the Red Sox. New York wins it 9-0. Cam Schlittler, 6 1/3. 2 hits allowed. Struck out 10. 77 strikes on 117 pitches. That's a career high. Schlittler, the third pitcher in Yankees history with at least 10 strikeouts and 2 or fewer hits allowed in a playoff game, as manager Aaron Boone.
35: He was great. I mean, the only thing was obviously a higher pitch count. They made him work a little bit there in the first. Rutschman has a really long at bat against him. So they took some tough at bats against him, I thought, throughout the night. That made it, hard for him to get super deep, but he was terrific. Fastball, probably his best curveball of the year, to go with obviously, I thought, really good command and in control of his heaters.
6: And then as far as the Yankees offense, Ben Rice, 4 for 5, 2 homers, including a grand slam, as they go on to the 9-0 win, the Red Sox largest shutout loss in franchise postseason history. Their manager, Chad Tracy.
36: It's a challenge. That's the, I guess, holistically the challenge of a 3-game series, right? It's why Tolley was out there. It's why Schlittler was out there. You're trying really hard to get game one. And you don't. And then now you have to win 2 in a row. So you got to be aggressive and try to win as many moments as you can, because we got to win 2 games in a row now to keep the season alive.
6: Red Sox shut out in consecutive postseason games for the first time in franchise history. They were shut out in Game 3 of last year's wild card series against the Yankees, also started by Cam Schlittler. This one here on ESPN Radio, our crew of Michael Kay, Eduardo Perez, Tim Kirkchin had the call for us. Back to the Bronx, Michael.
1: Well, thank you, Jay. Obviously, the Yankees run away with this one 9-0, but Tim, it was a lot closer early. They needed the great pitching of Cam Schlittler, then the offense took over later.
4: And Schlittler was great again, almost as great as he was in the postseason last year against the Red Sox. 10 strikeouts, no runs allowed, 117 pitches. He and Ben Rice put this team on their back tonight and took them home for game one.
5: Ben Rice didn't miss the fastball, did he, tonight? I mean, 4 for 5. You look at the runs driven in, 6 total, 2 runs scored, showing the power, but at the same time, it was a group effort. Bottom of the order, Austin Wells, 2 for 3, 2 runs driven in. You look at what George Lombard Jr. did in his debut in the postseason, getting on 3 times with 3 hits and playing perfect defense. It's looking pretty good right now for Aaron Boone and the Yankees.
1: Now, Ben Rice has had a great year with the 41 home runs, 97 ribbies, but Austin Wells did not have a good year at all. But you can rewrite your whole season with a big October, and in this case, end of September.
5: Absolutely. There was an Austin in Atlanta that did pretty good, Riley. This Austin here, Wells, did just as good, and you rewrite it now, October.
4: And how about George Lombard, 21 years old, hitting 5th in the order as a rookie shortstop, playing his first postseason game, and had 3 hits, had a terrific night.
1: So it's been a fun night here in the Bronx in front of a big, big crowd. The Yankees win by a score of 9-0. For Eduardo Perez and Tim Kirchin, I'm Michael Kay, right here on your home for every pitch of the postseason, Major League Baseball on ESPN Radio and the ESPN app. Now let's go back to Jay Reynolds in the studio.
6: All right, Michael, Red Sox getting shut out. The White Sox getting a bit of divine intervention, perhaps. Chicago getting a letter of support this month from Pope Leo. The letter dated a couple of weeks ago, but it was in response to the team's Pope promotion back in August. Pope Leo, Chicago native, of course, even attended the World Series opener in 2005. Tuesday, in Chicago's wild card series opener with Houston.
7: Taylor for the belt. The 3-2 to Diaz. And it's strike 3 call. Drop the curveball in there. That one froze. Yiner Diaz. 3 strikeouts in the inning for Taylor. 3-2 with 2 down. Taylor, the pitch. Swing and a ground ball to third. Vargas up with it deep at third base. Cranks it across to first. The stretch by Murakami. Velasquez is out, and the White Sox win game one.
6: Roxy Bernstein calling it here on ESPN Radio. 6-3, the final. White Sox take the opener. First postseason win since 2021. Grant Taylor, 2 1/3 to close it out. 5 strikeouts, couple of hits allowed. After closing it out, he spoke with our Bradford Doolittle here on ESPN Radio.
8: Grant, 2 1/3 to close this out. What can you say just about the way you guys as a pitching staff piece this together today?
9: Yeah, I think it's kind of the story of the whole year. You know, guys being available at different times, you know, starters coming out of the bullpen, you know, guys pitching in positions that they're, you know, not used to. So I think it's kind of the story of the year for the pitching staff for sure. You know, being available, you know, doing what it takes to win. And, you know, the bats just came alive and, you know, gave us the opportunity to win.
8: You know, a young team, first exposure to the playoffs for a lot of guys on the roster. Didn't seem like guys were pressing out there. Offense handing the baton, pitching staff handing the baton. What does that just say about the way you guys have played all season?
9: Yeah, I think, you know, we've been an underdog all year. You know, obviously, you know, no one really believed in us at the start, and we've kind of accepted that. You know, I don't think people believed in us to get to the postseason, so, you know, we're kind of using that to our advantage. And, you know, everyone says we're young, you know, we don't have postseason experience, so, you know, screw it. We'll just go out and play ball and play our kind of baseball and win ball games.
6: Grant Taylor finishing with 54 pitches. Career high in a game entering today had been 40, finished with 54 on Tuesday. White Sox and Yankees taking the openers of the American League Series. Sports Center all night, ESPN Radio. National League, we saw some late inning drama in Atlanta.
7: A swing high, drive into right field, that's deep. Racing back hill. Three.
0: with two down in the last half of the eighth. Austin Riley launching one to the opposite field, and the Braves lead by two.
6: Braves hold that lead. They win it 5-3 over the Phillies to take the opener of that series for Austin Riley. Third go-ahead home run in the seventh inning or later in his playoff career, passing Chipper Jones and Javi Lopez for the most in Braves history. His manager, Walt Weiss.
2: That's usually how it goes when these two teams play each other. That's usually what it looks like. Great game. Really well-pitched game. Thought Sale was outstanding. You know, they're in the seventh, I guess it was. It felt like the tank was empty there. We had our best reliever ready to go, so you know, I went and got Chris. Ended up giving up the two runs, but I'd take Didi in that spot every time. But Sale was outstanding. Had some big hits today. Ozzie, obviously, Austin Riley. So happy for Austin Riley. Been a tough year for him, but

0: just goes to show you when the playoffs start, everything starts at zero. Nothing that happened in the regular season really matters. It's a clean slate. And Austin Riley has been a great player in postseason play.
1: And he gets the go-ahead home run in the eighth inning, lifting the Braves to the 5-3 win. Riley had been hitless in his previous 14 at-bats prior to the go-ahead home run. He spoke after the game with our Kylie McDaniel on ESPN Radio.
2: Austin, after that stoppage against that kind of pitcher, were you looking for anything there? Were you surprised you got that hittable of a pitch? Obviously, 100 miles an hour, not him.
3: No, I mean, you know, he's a really good pitcher. You know, he's got you know, he obviously throws 100. You know, at that point, you're just trying to be as short as possible and trying to get something over the plate. And was able to. Like I said, it's a really good ball club over there. Really good pitcher. Like I said, just able to put a good swing on a pitch.
2: And after the season you've had, after the ups and downs, yeah, how does it feel to have a hit like this in a moment like this at home?
3: It's huge. You know, like I said, it's been a grind for sure this year, and you know, things hadn't gone my way. I've been you know, working my tail off to get to where I want to be. I know I can be, and really to come through for these fans, you know, this team. Yeah, it means a lot to me, for sure.
2: Yep, thank you.
3: Yeah.
1: And they get the win in game one of their series, 5-3, over the Phillies. Phillies bullpen allowing 4 earned runs in 3 innings. Tried to get 9 outs from their closer. It doesn't work. ESPN analyst Buster Olney and David Ross.
4: JT Realmuto having his struggles. Austin Riley also had his struggles throughout the year. The postseason gives you a clean slate, and he comes up with that big 3-run homer. Don Mattingly bringing in Duran without the trust of a lot of those guys in the bullpen. That's a big swing from Austin Riley.
5: Yeah, no question. You were talking about bringing Duran in the 7th. It's Philadelphia.
4: Yeah.
5: I knew the first thing that I heard out of your mouth was about that in the 7th inning.
4: Yep.
5: But that's because Don Mattingly looking for solutions with that small circle of trust he has with that group. He was aggressive. It backfired today.
1: Phillies have their 3rd straight loss in game 1 of a playoff series. As for the Padres and Cubs,
6: bases loaded, 2 outs, top 9, 8-0 San Diego. Musgrove ready and fires. And that is in there. Ball game. And the Padres take game 1, and the veteran Joe Musgrove closes it out.
1: An 8-0 win for San Diego in game 1 of their series. You heard it here on ESPN Radio. John Ciambi, Doug Glanville had the call for us. Boog.
6: Jay, thanks so much. As the Padres take game 1, and I don't know, where do you start? I guess on the mound with Michael King. He was dominant.
7: He was absolutely fantastic, and part of it was the ability to command the ball in every quadrant. He was sinking it in. He was sweeping it away. He did it to lefties. He did it to righties. He'd slip in the 4-seamer, and it was just all over. And every move the Cubs made, he seemed to be a step ahead of them. And that was, you know, set the tone. And when you keep putting up zeros, and the offense has been explosive for the Padres over the last 30 days, they started off on the power game, and he kept putting up zeros, so they were able to tack on and continue to tack on until the lead just got insurmountable.
6: Well, for the Cubs, whether it's you're looking at winning this series or however you want to go about it, strength of this team, the position players and their ability to score and their ability to catch the baseball, and they did neither in this game.
7: No, they did not. And yes, they need to get their walks. They need to work the count. They need to wear pitchers down and get their hits, and they have power. Their offense is very complete, but it was shut down, and it was stunning. And even the defense, there's a couple of mistakes, Savali not covering first, really, and a little slow in the outfield to get to a ball where Tatis stole second and scored. I mean, it was just unreal. So they were a little flat-footed, and the pressure came from the legs on Tatis, the power game. You know, we're talking about one of the most complete players in the game. So him and Pete Crow Armstrong, really fun to watch because they really do everything. But throughout the lineup tonight, that was the Padres' story. It was Tatis, and it flowed through where power, speed, and they put it all together.
6: Yeah, it was a frustrating night for the Cubs' offense. We will see what they end up doing on the mound to oppose Nick Pivetta. Again, the final, Padres take game 1 of this series 8-0. For Doug Glanville, I'm John Ciambi, right here in your home for every pitch of the postseason Major League Baseball on ESPN Radio and the ESPN app. Now we send it back to Jay Reynolds in the studio.
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0: can always have that as a reference point as they go through the season. And Anthony Simons said it was a big motivator to go through that and then take the court, where it sounds like it was a very intense practice. All the guys said they were very excited. Nick Nurse started things out with full court transition drills, box out drills, trying to have a defensive identity and mentality with this group. And great news, you had everybody aside from Adembona able to participate.
1: Joel Embiid, the longest tenured Sixers player on this roster, year 13. But one thing that really stood out is how lean he looks. What's been the reaction on how he looks so far?
0: Sixers guard Anthony Simons said that Embiid's already made his presence felt in the gym, working out nonstop in the days and weeks leading up to the start of training camp. Day one, a full go, according to Nick Nurse, who said it was great to see him out there. And he acknowledged that it was a big difference than the Joel Embiid that they had the last several years coming off a summer, not fully healthy to begin the year. We all remember Joel Embiid winning the league's MVP in 2023. Well, since then, he's missed 150 games over the last three seasons, and that's not even counting the four of the Sixers' 11 playoff games that he had to sit out back in the spring. Certainly, he was a great thing for the Sixers brass to see on the court today as they get things started off with this new group.
2: From Philly to New York, Knicks still deciding whether they will become the first NBA champions to visit the White House under President Trump. Still to be decided. Putting the next generation in charge. That's next. 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
6: 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Hockey season now underway, and the youth shall lead them. Macklin Celebrini, at the age of 20, captain of the San Jose Sharks in Chicago. 21-year-old Connor Bedard is the Blackhawks captain. ESPN analyst Mark Messier.
7: First of all, congratulations for Connor being named a captain of an original six team.
8: Yes.
7: It's a tremendous honor, but I don't know what the hurry is, honestly. I don't necessarily think it's a great idea for the players of that age and that lack of experience to be put in that position. I think that there's a tremendous burden that goes along with it. The professional hockey is a very obviously serious sport. Lives matter, decisions matter. There's repercussions about everything. And I just think that when teams are rebuilding like the Chicago Blackhawks, like San Jose, there's no rush to make your young superstars and put them in that position because there's so many things that they don't even understand about the responsibility of being a captain at that level. It's different than when you're in junior hockey, but when lives and livelihoods are at stake, it's a completely different set of circumstances. And I also think it's really important to have really good veteran leadership around those kids to really show them what it's like to be a pro, what it's like to be come in and play with the consistency and how you act and how you speak and how you treat people in the organization and all the lessons that are so important in leadership. And so when they get to the time, I mean, I was not ready when I was 20, 21, 22, 23, sure. 24, 25. Yeah. We had great mentors with Ron Chipperfield and Lee Foglin. Wayne became captain, and obviously I became captain when Wayne left, but I just don't think there's a rush, and I just wish them all the best, and same with Celebrini as well.
6: Blackhawks dropping their season opener in Las Vegas on Tuesday.
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6: Opening night of the NHL season, Bruins Rangers were scoreless for 56 minutes, but then they came rapid fire. 98.5 The Sports Hub.
10: Maxi Schmitz between the circles, quickly off to the right side. Zibanejad, Paterka take away in the neutral zone. Elias Lindholm gives it back to Paterka. Nice move in front, scores. J.J. Paterka with his first as a Bruin. It's 2-0, just like that.
5: Number 4.
6: WNBA Fever forcing a decisive game 3 against the Aces, getting a career playoff high 27 from Caitlin Clark in their game 2 win. Amazon Prime.
11: So with 4:36 to go in regulation, Clark has to play with 5 fouls the rest of the way. Matched up with the MVP.
6: Back to the ice. Panthers, Hurricanes went to overtime without a goal being scored. 104.3 WQAM.
10: Verhaeghe for Forsling. Given back to Verhaeghe, 11 seconds. Through center, Verhaeghe into the offensive end. Has time. Drops it back. Forsling drive. He scores! Gus Forsling, the overtime winner with 4.3 seconds on the clock. The Panthers win it in overtime. 1-0 the final score.
3: Number two.
6: To the diamond. Braves getting a key swing in the bottom of the eighth in game one against the Phillies.
10: A swing high, driving to right field, that's deep. Racing back hill, turning around, that ball's gone! And it's gone! Austin Riley with a three-run homer. And here in the bottom of the eighth inning, Atlanta leads it 5-3.
3: Number one.
6: Yankees take their opener from the Red Sox. New York also putting it away in the eighth.
8: Mayo deals. Driven deep to right center field. That is better than a triple. A grand slam for Ben Rice, and the Yankees blow it open. What a night for Rice as he jogs around second, slowly making his way to third. And he has put together an extraordinary night.
6: Two homers and six RBI in the Yankees win.
12: When it starts to get hard, that's all the more reason to be consistent. 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That's the backbone of your season. 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
6: 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Zeroing in on the postseason. That's next. 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
1: Hit the center field in deep. Rafaela back, still back, still back on the track, at the wall, leaps. 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
0: Caitlin Clark and a fever face elimination against the Aces.
3: 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Matched up with the MVP.
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5: Plenty of action coming down the pike on Tuesday. 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Zeros would be one of the major themes of the night Tuesday. Reigning Stanley Cup champs with zero goals on opening night. Zero wins for basketball's one seed, and their season is over. Red Sox, zero runs in the Bronx. While in San Diego, there would be a zero in the hits column deep into this one.
6: Here's the pitch. Swing and a ground ball towards third. Machado sliding. It spills out of his glove, and it'll be an infield hit for Nico Hoerner. And Manny knew he had to hustle because Nico was running and Machado frustrated. And the fans rise and give King an ovation as he goes 6 1/3 no-hit innings in a playoff start.
5: Michael King not allowing a hit to the Cubs until the seventh. Padres offense, meanwhile, giving him plenty of support.
6: Swing and a high fly ball in the air, center field. PCA is back at the wall, leaps, and it's gone. Home run, Fernando Tatis Jr., first pitch. Swing and a high fly ball in the air, left center field, that's back, and it's gone. Home run, Machado, and their two big boppers have gone deep here in the first. Drilled right center field. Pete Crow Armstrong on the move, and he can't get it. Tatis comes all the way around to score on a double to right center field. Machado knocks him in, and it's 3-0. High fly ball drilled down the left field line. Gone! Into the third floor of that Western Metal Supply building, just inside the foul pole. And the Padres lead it now 4-0. Base hit up the middle. In to score Campusano. Machado on his heels. He's in. And the Padres add two more. In the dirt, and it gets past Kelly all the way to the backstop. In to score is Ty France. And it is 7-0. This one is all Padres.
5: It would be an 8-0 win for the Padres over the Cubs in game one of the best of three. Boog Shambi calling it here on ESPN Radio. Michael King nailing it down. He goes 7 innings. Allowed the one hit we heard. He gets the win. One hit, 8 strikeouts. First and only hit coming with one out in the seventh. 6 1/3 inning, no hit bid. Longest in Padres postseason history.
7: I always felt like I liked the adrenaline. I liked the pressure. It gives me confidence. Now the team has confidence in me to pitch in these games. But then when you have our superstars show out like that at the bottom of the first, it makes it a lot easier.
5: Michael King, the second pitcher in Padres history with one hit allowed in at least 7 innings in a postseason game. Joe Musgrove, the other. 7 innings of one hit ball in the wild card matchup against the Mets in 2022. Musgrove, meanwhile, went an inning, gave up 2 hits, struck out 2 in his first appearance in any big league game since 2024. Second player in baseball history to go at least 700 days between games with the return coming in the postseason. Manny Machado homering. And then spoke with our Aldin Gonzalez.
8: Hey, Manny, you know how hard Joe Musgrove has worked to get back to this position. To see him take the mound on this stage with these fans, how cool is that?
9: I mean, I was emotional, you know. I know, obviously, for him, it's been a rough year. Ups and downs, trying to get back to that moment there. And to come and do it in the biggest moment of the year in front of the home crowd. I mean, it's emotional. I'm getting goosebumps myself, you know, and it's incredible what he did out there. Obviously, got the rust out the way, and he looked like Joe.
5: Padres get the 8-0 win, taking the opener of their wild card matchup with the Cubs. The other National League matchup, Phillies Braves.

0: Braves in Atlanta. Phillies grabbing the lead in the seventh.
1: And a 1-0 pitch. Swing, line drive, and a right field base hit. That will tie the game. De La Cruz is in. Stott is in the third. They're going to wave him in. It gets stuck in a corner. Here comes another run. Two-run score. And the Phillies jump in front. JT Realmuto with a line drive into right field. And then Acuna had problems with it up against the wall and right. Two-run score.
0: That would quiet the Atlanta crowd. Until the bottom of the eighth, Phillies get the first two batters, but the Braves get an infield hit and a hit by pitch, putting two on for Austin Riley.
1: A swing high, drive into right field. That's deep. Racing back hill, turning around. That ball's gone. That is gone. Austin Riley with a three-run homer. And here in the bottom of the eighth inning, Atlanta leads it 5-3. With two down in the last half of the eighth, Austin Riley launching one to the opposite field, and the Braves lead by two.
0: And it would be the difference. Braves a 5-3 win in game one of their series. The Phillies bullpen allowing four earned runs in three innings. Don Mattingly had tried to stretch Johan Duran, turning to his closer in the seventh.
2: Yeah, we talked about before the game, if we're at the top, we're getting to the top, we're going to go seventh, eighth.
3: Were you going to try to get three out of him today, if possible?
2: Well, he made it look easy the first inning. If the second one went really quick, I'd just check with him. If not, we would have went to somebody else.
0: Move didn't work. Phillies had their third straight loss in game one of a playoff series. We heard it here on ESPN Radio. Dave O'Brien, Jessica Mendoza had the call for us. Back to Atlanta. Dave?
1: Jay, thank you very much. They talk all the time about a short series like this, just how vitally important it is to win game one. That's why Don Mattingly, Jess, went to his closer in the seventh inning. He maybe was going to lean on him for three innings, but Austin Riley had other plans, didn't he?
4: I'll tell you what, and you felt that from this game. A lot of times you wait till the game three, all hands on deck, and it felt like that from Don Mattingly. I mean, Johan Duran comes into the game in the seventh inning, and you're right. I think they were expecting to get nine outs as soon as they got that lead. But where I was most impressed with this Atlanta Braves team is the fact that it wasn't the big names. In fact, it was the bottom of the order, guys who had really struggled. You could say it for the Phillies, too. JT Realmuto had a massive hit. He had struggled as well all season long. So Austin Riley, that three-run home run in the bottom of the eighth, the difference in this game.
1: Well, he talked about it after the game. He got a 100-mile-an-hour pitch and sent it out to right field. So at the end of the day, if you're Duran, you're feeling like, well, I gave him my best. I gave him a tough pitch to hit, and he hit it. In a way, you've got to tip your cap. But that's a devastating loss for the Phillies because the lead went out the window, and now you're up against it come the ninth inning. That's a very tough spot to be in, and now they're down one game to none.
4: Yeah, but they've got Christopher Sanchez, and I'll tell you what, if you're going to pick a dude, and I get it, Zach Wheeler's had a great season. He's going to be out for this season, but Christopher Sanchez, I mean, that is one A and one B, and for him to be able to get game two, I think that's part of why Don Mattingly wanted to win this first game, because they knew they had Sanchez in game two, a great way to win the series. Instead, they go down with a loss, and now coming to this one with Sanchez on the mound.
1: It flips so quickly in postseason play. You go from we're playing to win this game and then a hammer with Sanchez to now you're up against it, up against elimination tomorrow afternoon. That will be game number two here in this National League wild card. Our final score again is the Braves 5 and the Phillies 3. And for Jess, I'm Dave O'Brien right here on your home for every pitch of the postseason. Major League Baseball on ESPN Radio and the ESPN app as we send it back to Jay Reynolds in the studio.
0: All right, Dave, and coming up Wednesday, game two, Phillies-Braves. It starts our coverage, 1:30 Eastern time. Every pitch of baseball's postseason is here on ESPN Radio. Right now, SportsCenter all night. Braves and Padres taking the openers in the National League Series. As for the American League, a lot of eyes on New York for the classic matchup. Red Sox-Yankees, New York would be in control early. Austin Wells, RBI single, putting New York in front in the second before they would get insurance in the fifth.
5: 1-1, two outs, nobody on, bottom of the fifth. Hit to center field and deep. Rafaela back on the track, at the wall, leaps. See ya! A home run into Monument Park, dead center field, lefty against lefty. And Rice is floating around the bases. He touches third, high fives Rojas, and heads to the plate. And when he steps on the plate, it is 2-0 Yanks.
0: Ben Rice would add an RBI single on the seventh while the Yankees starter was in control on the mound.
5: And the 2-2 pitch. Swing and a miss. Rushman down on strikes. 10 strikeouts, one hit, and one walk. What a magnificent six innings for Schlittman.
6: And a career-high 24 swings and misses as well. 107, play it, pick three.
0: Cam Schlittler, third pitcher in Yankees history with at least 10 strikeouts and two or fewer hits allowed in a playoff game. As for the offense, it just kept coming.
5: Bayo deals. Driven deep to right center field. That is better than a triple, a grand slam for Ben Rice, and the Yankees blow it open. What a night for Rice as he jogs around second, slowly making his way to third. And he has put together an extraordinary night here in a playoff game. The Yankees waiting for him at home plate, and this place is up for grabs with the Ben Rice grand slam.
0: Michael Kay called it here on ESPN Radio. Yankees win it going away 9-0. Cam Schlittler 6 1/3, 10 strikeouts in the win.
3: Yeah, I mean, again, the job's not done. We got to get another win tomorrow, but it's very well known that, you know, if you want to be a legend, which is obviously the goal, you got to do it in the postseason. So go out there and have dominant starts and put the team in a position to win, and that's kind of the most important thing. I thought a lot of guys today did a great job of that, and we're definitely heading in the right direction.
0: Ben Rice goes 4-for-5 with the two homers, including the grand slam in the eighth. His manager, Aaron Boone.
7: Yeah, I mean, he pummeled pitches all night. You know, they went after him a little bit, and he made them pay. I mean, some great left on left at bats. You know, the double to right center smoked, the homer out the front door in the Monument Park, and then an exclamation point there at the end. Just a big time night by a great hitter.
0: Ben Rice, sixth player in baseball history with a 4-hit, 6 RBI game in the postseason, the first Yankee to do it. The other American League matchup. In Houston, White Sox with runs in the first and the second, and then some insurance in the fourth.
8: Two-strike pitch, swinging a ball, drilled out to center, going back on it to Spence, still going back to the track. He leaps. It is gone. Hit off the backdrop behind center field. Straight away and a home run for Colson Montgomery. 4-0 White Sox.
0: It would be a 6-3 win for Chicago over the Astros. Their first postseason win since 2021. Astros' third straight game one loss. That's the longest streak in team history. We heard it here on ESPN Radio. Roxy Bernstein, Greg Olson have the call. Back to Houston. Roxy?
8: All right, Jay. Game one goes to the White Sox. A surprising season for the Southsiders. And now they're stunning the Houston Astros, winning game one on the road in this best of three wild card series. They jumped on Houston early in this one.
9: Yeah, they really did. They got off early, got off good start, three walks, get a sac fly, get on the board, and Hagen Smith starting his first major league game in the postseason, only 29 innings of major league experience, goes out there and stuffs the Astros for three. And then after that, manager Will Venable is able to string the bullpen together, get to Grant Taylor, who had an epic game, 50 pitches thrown, 2 1/3, gave up an unearned run, but was lights out with 5 strikeouts.
8: And the Chicago White Sox, a team that lost 100-plus games each of the last 3 years, this was not expected for them to get into the postseason. Now they're one win away from advancing to the division series, and it was some timely hitting, and both sides going with bullpen days. The Astros throwing 8 pitchers here in game one, 5 for the White Sox, yet it was Chicago who's used to being in this position. They used an opener more than anybody in baseball this year.
9: Yeah, and, you know, I mean, it's kind of curious, but they didn't have a starter that was going to be coming online on their day, and they felt like the best opportunity was Hagen Smith, who has been lights out in his brief major league career, to come out in this spot and try to keep the bats and the fans quiet for a little while, let the offense get on the board. They did that early in the top of the first, got 2 in the second, and they were off and running.
8: 11 hits for the White Sox. Colson Montgomery homered for Chicago. Nelson Velasquez hit one for the Astros, but it's the White Sox taking game one by a final of 6-3. For Greg Olson, I'm Roxy Bernstein right here in your home for every pitch of the postseason Major League Baseball on ESPN Radio and the ESPN app as we go back to Jay Reynolds in the studio.
0: 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Right now, SportsCenter all night. 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

0: WNBA into night number two, and yet already we have a team bounced from the postseason, and it's the one seed.
1: Stewart steals it, and that's going to just about do it tonight here in Brooklyn. Sabrina Ionescu told us after shoot-around, it is not just a must-win for Minnesota. We want to close this one out tonight in front of our fans, and they have done just that. History tonight at Barclays.
0: News on USA Network, Liberty, an 87-71 win over the Lynx. New York sweeps the best-of-three series, the first eight seed to win the first round. Under the current three-game series format, they'll get either the Dream or the Mystics. Brianna Stewart, Jonquel Jones, Sabrina Ionescu scored or assisted on 70 points. The Lynx, as a team, had 71 in the loss. Minnesota could not win its must-win game, but Indiana did.
2: So with 4:36 to go in regulation, Clark has to play with five fouls the rest of the way. Matched up with the MVP. Bullseye!
3: What'd you say to you, Candace?
4: I don't know what Caitlin Clark just said, but whatever hyped her up.
0: Caitlin Clark did foul out eventually, but she does score a career-high playoff 27 points. Amazon Prime with the call. Fever, a 99-89 win over the Aces. That series tied at one. Clark scoring or assisting on 58 points, tied for the most in a playoff game in WNBA history. Another day, another move for the New York Giants. That's next. SportsCenter all night. It's ESPN Radio.
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5: Dart is hurt and grabbing his leg.
6: And there is a strong possibility that Jackson Dart is now out for the season. Really just terrible news for Dart and Neal.
4: Jackson Dart is out. It was Monday the Giants picked up J.J. McCarthy in a trade with the Vikings, a move that continues to bring mixed reviews. ESPN insider Dan Graziano.
7: I hate it. I think it's a terrible idea for the Giants. I honestly believe this is a move that could cause more problems than it fixes. Because, I mean, you have in your room, you have a 23-year-old starter who just got hurt, who has not established himself in the league yet. He's shown plenty. You supposedly believe in him. Now you bring in a guy who's the same age as him, who was drafted higher, who's going to make more money than he is next year. The Giants are on the hook for almost $4 million to this guy for next season. What is the upside? If he plays well, now you go into the offseason with a controversy with your starting quarterback who's not all the way there yet in terms of his confidence and is now looking and saying, I got to rehab my injury. And you just brought in a guy my age who plays the same position, who the last time a coach had a good experience with, it was the brother of the head coach of the team I play for. I'm not feeling great about that if I'm Jackson Dart.
4: J.J. McCarthy heading in. Odell Beckham Jr. heading out. Beckham had played 19 snaps in three games. Not a single catch, and the Giants released him on Tuesday on the Pat McAfee Show, A.J. Hawk.
8: I mean, I think there's a chance another team could pick him up. He might be all right with it, the fact that he hasn't got on the field really as a receiver like he hoped to. I wouldn't be shocked if another team picked him up, but that's the thing. If you are the third or fourth receiver, like, a team expects you to play special teams. That's the thing. That's what makes it really hard as a vet to step on there. If you're not getting a bunch of playing time, especially if you're not starting, they're going to need you to be on a couple of the special teams, and obviously, like, a veteran receiver like him is probably not going to be running down on kickoff and be on kickoff return. So I understand probably why they do it, but I still think Odell could play somewhere else.
4: Fellow wide receiver Braxton Berrios was out of practice squad elevations, and Berrios officially signed to the 53-man roster on Tuesday. SportsCenter All Night, ESPN Radio Tuesday, opening night for baseball's postseason, also opening night for the NHL regular season.
9: Up the far boards, Panthers don't clear. Here we go! Sounded, and we have a heavyweight tilt on our hands here in Raleigh. It's Bo Koimama and Nick DeLaurier.
10: We saw this one coming from the preseason. Imama trying to size up DeLaurier. DeLaurier waiting. He'll grab Imama.
9: The bell is sounded, and here we go. They lock horns. Imama holding him back with the left, gets a right free. DeLaurier trying to land one. He misses with a right. Okoimama throws her right. He couldn't make contact there. They battle along the blue line here. A couple of right hands coming from both combatants here. Imama a right. That follows a right from DeLaurier. Imama swinging away now.
10: There's a right. Now an overhand right from DeLaurier. DeLaurier's got that right hand free. Imama comes over the top. DeLaurier with another one. They're swinging in the middle of the ring. Now DeLaurier catches Imama to the right side. Another shot. DeLaurier with another one. Now they'll go to the clinch. Linesman still letting it go.
9: Couple of uppercuts from each of the two tough customers here. They tackle each other down.
10: They'll go to the ice to the thunderous applause of Lenovo Center.
9: Imama and DeLaurier, two of the toughest customers of the National Hockey League, toe-to-toe.
11: What a tilt.
10: And now, Nick DeLaurier firing up the crowd.
11: He's in full gladiator mode right now.
4: The Comadre and Raleigh featuring the last two Stanley Cup winners, Panthers, Hurricanes, which would go to overtime, scoreless.
9: Verhaeghe for Forsling, given back to Verhaeghe, 11 seconds, through center, Verhaeghe into the offensive end, has time, drops it back, Forsling drive, he scores! Gus Forsling, the overtime winner, with 4.3 seconds on the clock, the Panthers win it in overtime, 1-0 the final score!
4: 104.3 WQAM, Panthers get the win. In overtime, Hurricanes, the fifth defending Stanley Cup champion to be shut out in their season opener. Also going to overtime, Canucks and Oilers. They, however, were not scoreless. They had 10 goals between them after 60 minutes. Skating in overtime, tied at 5.
9: Paul Cotter, knocked to the ice by Shea, gets it free for Sassone. Drops it back to Cotter, in alone, to the backhand, he scores! Paul Cotter wins it for the Canucks in overtime, his second of the game, and Vancouver is victorious on the road in Edmonton. The final score, the Canucks 6, and the Oilers 5.
4: Evan Bouchard, 3 goals, gets the hat trick. 3 goals, 2 assists. First defenseman in NHL history to have 5 points in a season opener. In Boston, Bruins, a 3-0 shutout of the Rangers. The Bruins, 11-game win streak in home openers. Golden Knights, a 5-2 win over the Blackhawks. Jack Eichel, a goal and a pair of assists as well. Canadiens and Maple Leafs.
11: Here's Texier hounding Darren Radish. He'll win the battle and pass it off. Down low, Doc. Taken away by Radish. Now to the line. Another turnover by Toronto, and they score. Alexandre Carrier. Seeing eye shot for the point. Right in past Bobrovsky, and it's 3-1 for the Canadiens.
4: TSN 690 with the call. Canadiens, a 3-2 win over the Maple Leafs. Seventh straight year, the teams played each other in their season opener. Maple Leafs had won 4 of the previous 6. Montreal gets this one. Rivalry to open baseball's postseason. That's next to TSPN Radio.
3: 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It's an SEC showdown in Knoxville. Tennessee came up short against top-ranked Texas in its conference opener. Now, the Vols look to bounce back as the 3-1 Auburn Tigers come to town. 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
4: The Lynx, as the WNBA's top seed, winds up being swept out of the postseason. Plenty of action on the opening night of the NHL season. Padres open with a blowout. Braves rally late. Yankees take the first shot in the Bronx.
1: The place is jammed. First game between the Yankees and the Red Sox in the best of three wild card round. Yankees and the Red Sox, whenever they play it, it's always big theater. Hit the center field and deep. Rafaela back. Still back. Still back on the track. At the wall. Leaps. See ya. 2-2 pitch. Swing and a miss. 10 strikeouts. Driven deep to right center field. That is better than a triple. A grand slam. And the Yankees blow it open. What a night for Rice.
22: When it starts to get hard, that's all the more reason to be consistent.
23: Job's not done. We got to get another win tomorrow.
4: One-sided game in the Bronx on Tuesday, opening the series between the Yankees and the Red Sox. New York wins it 9-0. Cam Schlittler, 6 1/3. 2 hits allowed. Struck out 10. 77 strikes on 117 pitches. That's a career high. Schlittler, the third pitcher in Yankees history with at least 10 strikeouts and 2 or fewer hits allowed in a playoff game, as manager Aaron Boone.
24: He was great. I mean, the only thing was obviously a higher pitch count. They made him work a little bit there in the first. Rutschman has a really long at bat against him. So they took some tough at bats against him, I thought, throughout the night. That made it, hard for him to get super deep, but he was terrific. Fastball, probably his best curveball of the year, to go with obviously, I thought, really good command and in control of his heaters.
4: And then as far as the Yankees offense, Ben Rice, 4 for 5, 2 homers, including a grand slam, as they go on to the 9-0 win, the Red Sox largest shutout loss in franchise postseason history. Their manager, Chad Tracy.
25: It's a challenge. That's the, I guess, holistically the challenge of a 3-game series, right? It's why Tolley was out there. It's why Schlittler was out there. You're trying really hard to get game one. And you don't. And then now you have to win 2 in a row. So you got to be aggressive and try to win as many moments as you can, because we got to win 2 games in a row now to keep the season alive.
4: Red Sox shut out in consecutive postseason games for the first time in franchise history. They were shut out in game 3 of last year's wild card series against the Yankees, also started by Cam Schlittler. This one, here on ESPN Radio, our crew of Michael Kay, Eduardo Perez, Tim Kirkchin had the call for us. Back to the Bronx, Michael.
26: Well, thank you, Jay. Obviously, the Yankees run away with this one 9-0, but Tim, it was a lot closer early. They needed the great pitching of Cam Schlittler, then the offense took over later.
27: And Schlittler was great again, almost as great as he was in the postseason last year against the Red Sox. 10 strikeouts, no runs allowed, 117 pitches. He and Ben Rice put this team on their back tonight and took them home for game one.
28: Ben Rice didn't miss the fastball, did he, tonight? I mean, 4 for 5. You look at the runs driven in, 6 total, 2 runs scored, showing the power. But at the same time, it was a group effort. Bottom of the order, Austin Wells, 2 for 3, 2 runs driven in. You look at what George Lombard Jr. did in his debut in the postseason, getting on 3 times with 3 hits and playing perfect defense. It's looking pretty good right now for Aaron Boone and the Yankees.
26: Now, Ben Rice has had a great year with the 41 home runs, 97 ribbies, but Austin Wells did not have a good year at all. But you can rewrite your whole season with a big October, and in this case, end of September.
28: Absolutely. There was an Austin in Atlanta that did pretty good, Riley. This Austin here, Wells, did just as good, and you rewrite it now, October.
27: And how about George Lombard, 21 years old, hitting fifth in the order as a rookie shortstop, playing his first postseason game, and had three hits, had a terrific night.
26: So it's been a fun night here in the Bronx in front of a big, big crowd. The Yankees win by a score of 9-0. For Eduardo Perez and Tim Kirchen, I'm Michael Kay, right here on your home for every pitch of the postseason, Major League Baseball on ESPN Radio and the ESPN app. Now let's go back to Jay Reynolds in the studio.
4: All right, Michael, Red Sox getting shut out. The White Sox getting a bit of divine intervention, perhaps. Chicago getting a letter of support this month from Pope Leo. The letter dated a couple of weeks ago, but it was in response to the team's Pope promotion back in August. Pope Leo, Chicago native, of course, even attended the World Series opener in 2005. Tuesday in Chicago's wild card series opener with Houston.
2: Taylor for the belt. The 3-2 to Diaz. And it's strike three call. Drop the curveball in there. That one froze. Yiner Diaz. Three strikeouts in the inning for Taylor. 3-2 with two down. Taylor, the pitch. Swing and a ground ball to third. Vargas up with it deep at third base. Cranks it across to first. The stretch by Murakami. Velasquez is out, and the White Sox win game one.
4: Roxy Bernstein calling it here on ESPN Radio. 6-3, the final. White Sox take the opener. First postseason win since 2021. Grant Taylor, 2 1/3 to close it out. 5 strikeouts, couple of hits allowed. After closing it out, he spoke with our Bradford Doolittle here on ESPN Radio.
5: Grant, 2 1/3 to close this out. What can you say just about the way you guys as a pitching staff piece this together today?
6: Yeah, I think it's kind of the story of the whole year. You know, guys being available at different times, you know, starters coming out of the bullpen, you know, guys pitching in positions that they're, you know, not used to. So I think it's kind of the story of the year for the pitching staff for sure. You know, being available, you know, doing what it takes to win. And, you know, the bats just came alive and, you know, gave us the opportunity to win.
5: You know, a young team, first exposure to the playoffs for a lot of guys on the roster. Didn't seem like guys were pressing out there. Offense handing the baton, pitching staff handing the baton. What does that just say about the way you guys have played all season?
6: Yeah, I think, you know, we've been an underdog all year. You know, obviously, you know, no one really believed in us at the start, and we've kind of accepted that. You know, I don't think people believed in us to get to the postseason, so, you know, we're kind of using that to our advantage. And, you know, everyone says we're young, you know, we don't have postseason experience, so, you know, screw it. We'll just go out and play ball and play our kind of baseball and win ball games.
4: Grant Taylor finishing with 54 pitches, career high in a game entering today, had been 40, finished with 54 on Tuesday. White Sox and Yankees taking the openers of the American League Series. SportsCenter All Night, ESPN Radio. National League, we saw some late inning drama in Atlanta.
2: A swing high, drive into right field, that's deep. Racing back hill. With two down in the last half of the eighth, Austin Riley launching one to the opposite field, and the Braves lead by two.
4: Braves hold that lead. They win it 5-3 over the Phillies to take the opener of that series for Austin Riley. Third go-ahead home run in the seventh inning or later in his playoff career, passing Chipper Jones and Javi Lopez for the most in Braves history. His manager, Walt Weiss.
7: That's usually how it goes when these two teams play each other. That's usually what it looks like. Great game. Really well-pitched game. Thought Sale was outstanding. You know, they're in the seventh, I guess it was. It felt like the tank was empty there. We had our best reliever ready to go, so you know, I went and got Chris. Ended up giving up the two runs, but I'd take Didi in that spot every time.
8: But Sale was outstanding. Had some big hits today. Ozzie, obviously, Austin Riley. So happy for Austin Riley. Been a tough year for him, but it just goes to show you when the playoffs start, everything starts at zero. Nothing that happened in the regular season really matters. It's a clean slate. And Austin Riley has been a great player in postseason play.
4: And he gets the go-ahead home run in the eighth inning, lifting the Braves to the 5-3 win. Riley had been hitless in his previous 14 at-bats prior to the go-ahead home run. He spoke after the game with our Kylie McDaniel on ESPN Radio.
9: Austin, after that stoppage against that kind of pitcher, were you looking for anything there? Were you surprised you got that hittable of a pitch? Obviously, 100 miles an hour, not
10: it. No, I mean, you know, he's a really good pitcher. You know, he obviously throws 100. You know, at that point, you're just trying to be as short as possible and try to get something over the plate. And was able to. Like I said, it's a really good ball club over there. Really good pitcher. Just able to put a good swing on a pitch.
9: And after the season you've had, after the ups and downs, yeah, how does it feel to have a hit like this in a moment like this at home?
10: It's huge. You know, like I said, it's been a grind for sure this year, and things haven't gone my way. I've been working my tail off to get to where I want to be. I know I can be, really to come through for these fans. This team. It means a lot to me, for sure.
9: Yep, thank you.
10: Yeah.
4: And they get the win in game one of their series, 5-3, over the Phillies. Phillies bullpen allowing 4 earned runs in 3 innings. Tried to get 9 outs from their closer. It doesn't work. ESPN analyst Buster Olney and David Ross.
11: JT Realmuto having his struggles. Austin Riley also had his struggles throughout the year. The postseason gives you a clean slate, and he comes up with that big 3-run homer. Don Mattingly bringing in Duran without the trust of a lot of those guys in the bullpen. That's a big swing from Austin Riley.
12: Yeah, no question. You were talking about bringing Duran in the 7th. It's Philadelphia.
11: Yeah.
12: I knew the first thing that I heard out of your mouth was about that in the 7th inning.
11: Yep.
12: But that's because Don Mattingly looking for solutions with that small circle of trust he has with that group. He was aggressive. It backfired today.
4: Phillies have their 3rd straight loss in game 1 of a playoff series. As for the Padres and Cubs,
13: bases loaded, 2 outs, top 9, 8-0 San Diego. Musgrove ready and fires. And that is in there. Ball game. And the Padres take game 1, and the veteran Joe Musgrove closes it out.
4: An 8-0 win for San Diego in game 1 of their series. You heard it here on ESPN Radio. John Ciambi, Doug Glanville had the call for us. Boog.
13: Jay, thanks so much. As the Padres take game 1, and I don't know, where do you start? I guess on the mound with Michael King. He was dominant.
14: He was absolutely fantastic, and part of it was the ability to command the ball in every quadrant. He was sinking it in. He was sweeping it away. He did it to lefties. He did it to righties. He'd slip in the 4-seamer, and it was just all over. And every move the Cubs made, he seemed to be a step ahead of them. And that was, set the tone. And when you keep putting up zeros, and the offense has been explosive for the Padres over the last 30 days, they started off on the power game, and he kept putting up zeros, so they were able to tack on and continue to tack on until the lead just got insurmountable.
13: Well, for the Cubs, whether it's you're looking at winning this series or however you want to go about it, strength of this team, the position players and their ability to score and their ability to catch the baseball, and they did neither in this game.
14: No, they did not. And yes, they need to get their walks. They need to work the count. They need to wear pitchers down and get their hits, and they have power. Their offense is very complete, but it was shut down, and it was stunning. And even the defense, there's a couple of mistakes, Savali not covering first, really, and a little slow in the outfield to get to a ball where Tatis stole second and scored. I mean, it was just unreal. So they were a little flat-footed, and the pressure came from the legs on Tatis, the power game. We're talking about one of the most complete players in the game. So him and Pete Crow Armstrong, really fun to watch because they really do everything. But throughout the lineup tonight, that was the Padres' story. It was Tatis, and it flowed through where power, speed, and they put it all together.
13: Yeah, it was a frustrating night for the Cubs' offense. We will see what they end up doing on the mound to oppose Nick Pivetta. Again, the final, Padres take game 1 of this series, 8-0 for Doug Glanville. I'm John Ciambi right here in your home for every pitch of the postseason Major League Baseball on ESPN Radio and ESPN app. Now we send it back to Jay Reynolds in the studio.
4: 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The action continues on Wednesday. Right now, SportsCenter all night. Baseball's into the postseason, obviously. NBA heading towards the regular season next month. The NBA is also expected to select the winning bid for ownership of the Las Vegas expansion team in the near future, a price of between $12 to $13 billion for the franchise in the new arena. There's three groups vying for that. The association will hold a formal approval process by the end of December on two expansion teams, Las Vegas and Seattle.

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1: Sixers guard Anfernee Simons said that Embiid's already made his presence felt in the gym, working out nonstop in the days and weeks leading up to the start of training camp. Day one, a full go, according to Nick Nurse, who said it was great to see him out there. And he acknowledged that it was a big difference than the Joel Embiid that they had the last several years, coming off a summer not fully healthy to begin the year. We all remember Joel Embiid winning the league's MVP in 2023. Well, since then, he's missed 150 games over the last three seasons, and that's not even counting the four of the Sixers' 11 playoff games that he had to sit out back in the spring. Certainly, he was a great thing for the Sixers brass to see on the court today as they get things started off with this new group.
2: From Philly to New York, Knicks still deciding whether they will become the first NBA champions to visit the White House under President Trump. Still to be decided. 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That's next. 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
1: 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Hockey season now underway, and the youth shall lead them. Macklin Celebrini, at the age of 20, captain of the San Jose Sharks in Chicago. 21-year-old Connor Bedard is the Blackhawks captain. ESPN analyst Mark Messier.
2: First of all, congratulations for Connor being named a captain of a original six team.
3: Yes.
2: It's a tremendous honor, but I don't know what the hurry is, honestly. I don't necessarily think it's a great idea for the players of that age and that lack of experience to be put in that position. I think that there's a tremendous burden that goes along with it. The professional hockey is a very obviously serious sport. Lives matter, decisions matter. There's repercussions about everything. And I just think that when teams are rebuilding like the Chicago Blackhawks, like San Jose, there's no rush to make your young superstars and put them in that position because there's so many things that they don't even understand about the responsibility of being a captain at that level. It's different than when you're in junior hockey. But when lives and livelihoods are at stake, it's a completely different set of circumstances. And I also think it's really important to have really good veteran leadership around those kids to really show them what it's like to be a pro, what it's like to be come in and play with a consistency and how you act and how you speak and how you treat people in the organization and all the lessons that are so important in leadership. And so when they get to the time, I mean, I was not ready when I was 20, 21, 22, 23, 24, 25. Yeah. We had great mentors with Ron Chipperfield and Lee Foglin. Wayne became captain, and obviously I became captain when Wayne left, but I just don't think there's a rush, and I just wish them all the best, and same with Celebrini as well.
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0: Number 5.
1: Opening night of the NHL season. Bruins, Rangers were scoreless for 56 minutes, but then they came rapid fire. 98.5, the Sports Hub.
5: Back to Schmitz between the circles. Quickly off to the right side, Zibanejad. Paterka take away in the neutral zone. Elias Lindholm gives it back to Paterka. Nice move. In front, scores! J.J. Paterka with his first as a Bruin. It's 2-0 just like that.
0: Number 4.
1: WNBA Fever forcing a decisive Game 3 against the Aces. Getting a career playoff high 27 from Caitlin Clark in their Game 2 win. Amazon Prime.
6: So with 4:36 to go in regulation, Clark has to play with 5 fouls the rest of the way. Matched up with the MVP. Bullseye!
7: What you think you can do?
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0: Number 3.
1: Back to the ice. 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
5: Verhage for Forsling. Given back to Verhage, 11 seconds. Through center, Verhage into the offensive end. Has time. Drops it back. Forsling drive. He scores! Gus Forsling, the overtime winner with 4.3 seconds on the clock. The Panthers win it in overtime. 1-0 the final score.
0: Number 2.
1: To the diamond. Braves getting a key swing in the bottom of the eighth in Game 1 against the Phillies.
5: A swing high, drive into right field, that's deep. Racing back hill, turning around, that ball's gone! That is gone! Austin Riley with a 3-run homer. And here in the bottom of the eighth inning, Atlanta leads it 5-3.
0: Number 1.
1: Yankees take their opener from the Red Sox. New York also putting it away in the eighth.
9: Bayo deals. Driven deep to right center field. That is

0: triple, a grand slam for Ben Rice, and the Yankees blow it open. What a night for Rice as he jogs around second, slowly making his way to third, and he has put together an extraordinary night.
1: Ben Rice, two homers, six RBI.
2: When it starts to get hard, that's all the more reason to be consistent, that you got to lean on your everyday routine, your everyday approach, your preparation. All of that is for, it's really for the hard times.
1: Yankees, White Sox, Padres, Braves can all go for the two-game sweeps today. Quadruple header of wild card action. 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It's Wednesday, September 30th. T-Pain turns 42 today. Unsportsmanlike is next. I'm Jay Reynolds. Back tomorrow with SportsCenter All Night. 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
0: The place is jammed. First game between the Yankees and the Red Sox in the best of three wild card round. Yankees and the Red Sox, whenever they play it, it's always big theater. Hit the center field and deep. Rafaela back, still back, still back on the track at the wall. Leaps. See ya. 2-2 pitch. Swing and a miss. 10 strikeouts. Driven deep to right center field. That is better than a triple. A grand slam. And the Yankees blow it open. What a night for Rice.
2: Starts to get hard, that's all the more reason to be consistent.

0: 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We gotta get another win tomorrow.
1: 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The call yesterday here on ESPN Radio, like all the MLB playoff games, thanks to Gusto. You heard them all. You heard Atlanta go up 1-0 over Philly on a huge, huge home run by Austin Riley for the Braves, 5-3 win. You heard the White Sox up 1-0, 6-3 victory over Houston. You heard the aforementioned Yankees there with Michael Kay, 9-0, everything going right. Cam Schlittler, 10 strikeouts. Ben Rice, 2 home runs, and two, including a grand slam. And then the Padres last night, up 1-0 over the Cubs. Michael King goes into the 7th inning with a no-hitter, and all the big names in the Padres, from Machado to Bogarts, to Tatis, all hit home runs. Joe Musgrove comes back, hadn't pitched in 2 years, pitch an inning. Awesome night of baseball. Opening night of the NHL last night. You saw all of it on ESPN, including the Cup champions lose to the former Cup champions, Florida Panthers, and the Minnesota Lynx. That would be the Hurricanes, by the way. Minnesota Lynx, the one seed in the WNBA, already out. They lose to New York Liberty, 2-0, best of 3, 1-8 matchup. Along with Michelle Smallman, Chris Canty, Evan Cohen with you. One would think we have all this excitement and all this energy, and we've been resting up, ready to go for today. And you?
2: Yeah, not so much. I mean, listen, I thought I was going to have a nice evening after the 8th inning grand slam by Ben Rice. I was like, oh, yeah. I get to have a stress-free evening. My Yankees don't have me on pins and needles in game one of the wild card. Schlittler did his thing last night, balled out, 6 1/3, 10 strikeouts, no earned runs. He's got multiple games doing that. And if you look at the company of pitchers that have had multiple games like that in the postseason, it's rarefied air. So I'm feeling good about my evening.
3: Sure.
2: And then I realized that I wasn't going to be able to get any sleep. Not because of anything that the Yankees did, but because of my 8-month-old son, who literally held me and my wife hostage last night because he refused to sleep.
3: Well, I have to ask the obvious follow-up question. Does your son secretly like the Red Sox?
2: No, what?
3: Was he upset at the result? And that's why he held you and your wife hostage last night.
2: Wow, that didn't even cross my mind. He's a Knicks fan. That would be odd to be a Knicks fan.
3: I don't know.
2: And then to be a Red Sox fan.
3: But what if he's like, oh, here's my parents. They're cheering for the Yankees. And the two mask guys and Ben Rice and Cam Schlittler are the ones that put it on the Red Sox. I'm not feeling great. And I'm going to let everybody know about it.
2: Well, here's the thing. One of his parents is cheering for the Yankees. The other parent is cheering for the White Sox.
3: That's right.
2: We got a little bit of divine intervention yesterday ahead of the wild card game with the Astros. We'll talk about that a little bit later. But no, I was surprised that last night was as uneventful as it was for my Yankees without Aaron Judge. Like, that was about as much drama as you had. Austin Wells got things started early on, and he's had a knack for being able to kill the Red Sox. And from there on, the offense just got it rolling. Ben Rice, I mean, every single plate appearance, essentially being able to have quality at-bats, work the count, and come up with big hits. I mean, this lineup did a really good job of being able to continue to keep the pressure on the Red Sox pitching staff, and eventually the dam burst and they were able to score some runs. So it's impressive to see what they were able to do. It was awesome that Schlittler took the pressure off of the offense, and then those guys in big spots came through with big hits. That's what postseason baseball is all about. And so now it's about being able to close this one out in the Bronx and move on to an actual real series in the DS.
3: An actual real series.
4: Wow.
2: Yeah, I don't consider the wild card round real series.
3: Really?
2: No, I don't consider it a real series.
1: I disagree with you in terms of the uneventful nature. I thought there were some really significant things yesterday. First of all, okay, I can't get out of my head the fact that Judge is not on the roster and what the Yankees could do without him. I mean, you talk about all the homegrown guys. Schlittler was amazing.
3: Yep. Oh, he was dealing last night. 117 pitches through 6. Unreal.
1: Ben Rice with 2 homers, and 2, including a grand slam. George Lombard Jr. in his first postseason game with 3 hits. Oh. So I thought that was significant for the Yankees. I also thought what the Padres did was significant. Michael King going into a game in the 7th inning with a no-hitter, and the one hit he allows is an infield single. They allowed 3 hits for the game. 2 of them came in the 9th inning. And all the big guys, all the high-money guys, Xander Bogaerts and Manny Machado and Fernando Tatis Jr. are all the ones that hit the home run.

0: White Sox, here, the White Sox Astros is weird because I'm high on the idea of the Astros making a run because I think it's a juicy story at 81 and 81. They were 81 and 81, so if they lose, it's kind of like, oh, yeah, that's what you're supposed to do.
1: Fans boo them.
0: Yeah, and then there's the Phillies decision-making. Don Mattingly.
2: Terrible.
0: You're going to have to help me on the pronunciation. I get this wrong. Joan Duran, is that? Am I doing that right, Pat and Cam?
3: The closer? Yeah, close enough.
0: Okay, so Don Mattingly brings him in for a three-inning save.
4: Yeah.
0: He lets up a home run to Austin Riley to lose the game. But here's the thing.
4: Those two-out hits are killers.
0: I don't know that I crush him on this. I'm going to tell you why. Now, the result didn't work out, and I'm sure our Philly fans are going to go crazy on me on this. Here's why. If Christopher Sanchez is pitching today, they're looking at him as obviously their best pitcher. That's a game seven, oddly enough, in game one. Don Mattingly treated that for the Phillies like a game set. Like, if we win this, we win it all, so to speak, because Christopher Sanchez will get us a win in game two. I think that's how he approached it, because the idea of the closer for so long is backwards. It's, oh, the save should come in the ninth inning. The save should come against the toughest batters late in the game.
4: Yeah, I mean, the highest leverage situation is what you're looking for. Yeah, so, and that's not always the ninth inning.
0: Correct.
1: But he only had one multi-inning appearance this season.
0: See, that's the catch on this. That's the hard part.
1: I get what you're saying, but you're also putting him in a position that is not all too familiar to him. He doesn't necessarily have the arm built up from doing that throughout the duration of the season, and you put him in a really tough spot, and it did not work out.
0: No question. No question. You're, based on the numbers, you are obviously correct, right? That's not something you experienced. But let me ask you, CeCe, as somebody that played 11 years in the league, won a Super Bowl, always played on winning teams, were you ever, or you or your teammates, ever asked to do things in the postseason that you were never asked to do in the regular season?
4: Yes. Yes.
0: Any examples come to mind? Was it like positional changes, defense? Like what would happen?
4: I mean, different coverages, different fronts. It's so game plan specific because you're putting your opponent under the microscope, and it's about being able to, you know, take advantage and maximize your advantageous matchups while mitigating any deficiencies that you have. So sometimes that calls for an adjustment to the scheme. But what you're trying to do is make sure that you give the player something that they can handle. And that's at the discretion of the coaching staff, but there also has to be a dialogue with the player. And that's the other thing that you don't know about, the communication between the player and the skip and what they said they were capable of doing versus the reality of what they were able to do yesterday.
0: Dare we ask our Philly guys how they felt about that decision?
1: We should.
0: Cam? Patrick? Cam?
3: Alex Cora, what's up? Hope you're ready to coach the Phillies next year.
0: Don Mattingly out because of that. There was already rumors Dombrowski was going to bring in Cora anyway. Like, that seemed like a done deal because of the relationship with Dombrowski. I think Mattingly has a good relationship with the general manager, though, who's his son, one would think.
4: Well, I mean, listen, Schwarber said it ain't over, so.
0: It's not over.
4: Okay.
0: Cam?
5: Yeah, Pat has been out on Don Mattingly for a long time. I didn't hate the decision quite as much. He was like one pitch away from getting out of the second inning he was in with 15 pitches. It just didn't go that way. And there was like a little dribbler by Michael Harris that extended the inning, and then Riley hits the home run. But he was very close to getting out of it. It's a questionable decision. I understand why it's being questioned, but I didn't think it was as ridiculous, even though my eyebrows raised when Yoan Duran is in there way earlier than he usually is.
2: I think the best time to try something completely new is the first game of the playoffs. That's always the best time to completely throw something new out there.
0: But that's what CeCe's saying. Sometimes that does happen, though. That's what he's saying. He just said that. Like, that's the moment.
2: Yeah, no, I agree with him. It's the best time to do it. Totally.
0: Well, you know, postseason, as we know, in baseball creates legend. It's like, I heard Michael Kay and the crew last night talking about on ESPN Radio, talking about like what you do in the postseason could erase anything that goes wrong in the regular season, right? We've seen it a million times over. Like your guy, David Freese, 2011. I have no idea, literally no idea if he had a good regular season. None. Guess how much I care? Not at all because of what he did in the postseason, right? That's the kind of thing. But what if you could do both? What if you're great in the regular season and you're great in the postseason? Because that's what happened with Cam Schlittler last night.
4: No question.
1: He's been awesome.
0: And he, Yankees pitcher, had a fascinating way of looking at it postgame after he just destroyed the Red Sox.
6: Yeah, I mean, again, the job's not done. We got to get another win tomorrow. But, I mean, it's very well known that, you know, if you want to be a legend, which is obviously the goal, you got to do it in the postseason. So go out there and have dominant starts and put the team in a position to win, and that's kind of

0: the most important thing. I thought a lot of guys today did a great job of that, and we're definitely heading in the right direction.
1: That young man's got the right approach. That young man is going to be a mega star in New York if he keeps this up. He was great in the postseason last year, and now already Smalls pitching like this.
2: Coming off a season, 1.95 ERA, 239 strikeouts, over 193 and two-thirds innings. Unbelievable. Likely going to win the Cy Young, and he shows up for his team again last night. But to what Schlittler was saying, he only has to look within his own clubhouse. Aaron Judge has been an all-time great regular season player. And while he's had better moments in the postseason, his lack of general postseason success is what defines him for a lot of people, fair or unfair. Now, when it's all said and done, hopefully he gets it. He gets a World Series and we don't have to have this debate. But if he doesn't, that's what's going to rage on. And so for Cam Schlittler to be like, listen, great what I did in the regular season, it doesn't matter, just shows you that he understands where greatness is made in baseball, and he also understands that the laundry that he wears matters more than other franchises.
1: You know, nobody is probably more happy with Michelle Smallman right now, and I can't see him, than Nuno. Why? She just turned an amazing positive into a negative on Judge. That is a Nuno special.
2: That's not a negative.
1: You actually question Judge.
2: Certain franchises... The postseason is all that matters, period, for a lot of people.
1: Right.
2: For the New York Yankees,
1: for sure,
2: it's all that matters.
1: But you slipped in the Judge not performing well in the postseason.
2: Because he's the perfect example.
1: Oh, I know.
3: I'm actually like, oh my God, what's wrong with Smalls today? Like, that's twice this. A Midwest Michelle twice already in this segment. She starts off by telling Canty his kid is probably a Red Sox fan. That's why he was in a bad mood last night.
4: That's just good journalism.
2: Oh, yeah. Thank you, Cam.
3: Cam is great.
2: It's called active listening. Look it up.
3: Cam is great. Cam Schlittler is great. Like, he doesn't want to be the bum that Aaron Rodgers Judge is.
2: Already in slip.
1: Aaron Rodgers got a shot here. Wow. You know,
2: that's not fair. Aaron Rodgers
4: in the postseason a while.
1: Wow, Smallsy. All of the great performances yesterday in Major League Baseball, Michelle Smallman has now made this about, let's not forget, Aaron Judge has not won a World Series.
2: But I'm hoping that the Yankees advance and that he gets healthy and that we have him get an opportunity to do something big again in the postseason, this time hopefully winning for your Yankees.
5: Well, I tell you, if they get to a situation where this team is in the CS without him,
1: it's the juiciest thing out there.
5: If they get to the CS without him, and he comes back and doesn't perform,
1: and they lose, imagine if they somehow beat the Rays in like 5 or 6,
5: buddy,
1: which is impossible. And then sweep the Red Sox 2-0, and then Judge comes back and they lose. Oh my God!
3: Good luck.
1: Oh my
5: exactly,
1: God.
5: Stephen A.
1: Oh, my. That'll be in the World Series, right?
5: It's like me trying to get sleep last night. Good luck.
1: MLB postseason continues today on ESPN Radio. 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You talked about not winning with Judge. Hasn't in that group with Judge has not won. Yankees haven't won in a long time. It's another team in sports that we talk about a whole hell of a lot that hasn't won in seemingly a lifetime. We'll get to that next. We're on Sportsmanlike, presented by Progressive Insurance.
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2: Back to school season means backpacks, schedules, and busy mornings. But there's one thing a lot of families forget to plan for. What happens when school germs start spreading and someone gets sick? Joining us now is Dr. Peter McCullough with some smart ways to be prepared before the school year begins. So, Doctor, back to school is exciting, but it also seems to be the time of year that families start getting sick again. Why does this season hit so many households?
4: Because people miss an opportunity, and that is to use nasal sprays and throat sprays twice a day preventively. These have been shown to reduce the common cold, flu, RSV, and other viral infections, but it has to be done twice a day on a regular basis.
2: What are some of the most common health issues that families run into once the school season does start?
4: The kids are back in school, they're coughing, they're sneezing, and they clearly spread viruses and other illnesses. And so it's important to be ready at home with a medical emergency kit so as parents, you can handle issues that come up with the children and avoid going to the urgent care.
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4: 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After routine preventive measures are taken, the last thing we want to do is have a child get so sick that they need to go into the urgent care or emergency room for IV antibiotics. 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
2: This is why, coming into the season, I said that they have to be careful about being so bombastic with their expectations of themselves for an organization who hasn't been to the conference championship round in 30 years. You're talking Super Bowl. You're talking greatest offense there is, Gotti. You've got to win games like that.

0: I just saw something.
1: What?
0: You just lifted up your phone and I saw part of the word of the day, I think, unless...
2: Are you going to try to work it in early today?
1: You saw it?
0: You lifted up... You saw her lift up her phone just now?
2: I did see her look at her phone.
1: You were looking at my screen?
0: I'm looking at the both of you. You had your screen turned to me.
1: It was in my hand.
0: No, it was not.
1: Down
0: we'll have
1: below,
0: video.
1: Cece.
0: We'll have video.
1: Are you
3: Cincinnati.
1: Down yeah. so bad that you're trying to go Belichick on me?
0: Well, sure. If I could figure out a way of doing that. I can't figure out a way of doing that.
2: But she could be baiting you, though.
0: Showing me a word? All right, now I'm going to get back to work.
2: She could bait you.
0: Back to regularly scheduled programming, because now I'm going to be in my own head more than I already am with the word of the day.
2: I'm just saying,
0: like,
2: be careful.
0: On Instagram. Yeah,
2: because she's finding ways to bait you, and it's becoming a sport for her.
0: Yeah, wonderful.
2: Because she's been dominating you in that way.
0: Great. Thanks for reminding me.
2: Just saying, be careful.
0: Jerry Jones speaks on Tuesdays, which means we have fun on Wednesdays.
2: Oh, great. Yeah.
0: 105.3 The Fan in Dallas. Jerry Jones said, talking about Dak's third down throwaway against the Ravens on Sunday in Brazil. Here is what Jerry Jones had to say about what happened late in that football game.
4: Well, there is no explanation you're satisfied with. None. Let's be sure that we all understand that. They don't have one that they're satisfied with. We made mistakes during that time. There's no question about it. So there is no explanation. There's an evaluation of how not to make the same mistakes again, which is what you should be doing. You can't get that back. No way to get it back. What you can do is use it if there's any aspect of it that you want to just not even.

0: think happen, there's any aspect of it, use it to get better.
1: So in general, the Ravens beat the Cowboys 34-31. The Cowboys had the ball, down 3 points, 23 seconds to go, first and goal at the Baltimore 2-yard line. That resulted in a field goal to tie the game, 7 seconds to go. Ravens come back and win a game. So, Jerry, before we get to what Brian Schottenheimer said, do you guys agree in general with what Jerry had to say? There really is no explanation for that meltdown on Sunday.
2: Yeah, I'm reading in between the lines of what Jerry says. What he just did is put his head coach on notice. And Brian Schottenheimer was the easy hire for the Dallas Cowboys, which means he's the guy that's easy to be fired. Right, if this all goes sideways, given what Jerry has invested in this team, that is the tough decision to trade a homegrown player in Micah Parsons to retool the roster, retool the defense, and, of course, everything that you're trying to do this season centered around this high-powered offense with the most expensive player in the National Football League, a franchise tag receiver, and another guy making $36 million a year. If you have all of those things going for you in your favor, and you lose a game to the Baltimore Ravens because of gross mismanagement, considering that the Ravens have been known this decade as the team that blows fourth quarter leads. If you lose a game in that fashion to those people, that is an absolute embarrassment. So I think Jerry Jones is letting it be known that that's the kind of loss that's unacceptable, and Brian Schottenheimer better get that part of it fixed.
1: One quick follow-up on that.
2: Go for it.
1: And then Smalls, and then we'll hear from Brian Schottenheimer. People just tuning in right now for the first time didn't see the game on Sunday. They see that the Cowboys lose by 3 to the Ravens in Baltimore. When you're saying there's gross mismanagement with 30 seconds to go in the game, what is specifically the gross mismanagement?
2: Well, first of all, you had goal to go, and you had a situation where on two occasions, your franchise tag receiver and your franchise quarterback couldn't be on the same page in one-on-one coverage where it should be damn near an automatic. Right, George Pickens, one-on-one, one of the most unguardable receivers in the National Football League. That's unless the quarterback puts it in the fourth row of the stands. So there's that issue. Secondly, after Dak Prescott scrambles on second down, they inexplicably call timeout with 14 seconds left.
1: What's the right move?
2: The right move is to let the clock tick down, and maybe you get it to around 7 or 8 seconds where you can take a shot to the end zone. And there's just enough time for the game-tying field goal, and you play for overtime. Instead, you call a timeout with 14 seconds left, incomplete pass following that. You kick the field goal, and you leave 7 seconds on the clock. Your kicker kicks it out of the end zone. All of a sudden now, Baltimore Ravens get the ball on a 35, 27-yard pass to Zay Flowers and a man coverage scheme when you probably should have been in zone, and then it sets up Tyler Loop for the game-winning boot. Like, those types of things can't happen. It was a comedy of errors that led to the Dallas Cowboys not having a chance to win that game. And so that it goes beyond just talent. Now, you would like your quarterback to be a partner with your head coach in terms of trying to navigate those situations. But those are the types of things that you drill late in the week in practice. Like Wednesday and Thursday in the NFL, those are your heavy install for your game plan, right? Wednesday is first and second down. Thursdays is third down game plan. Fridays is all about situations. It's red zone. It's 2-minute. It's goal line. And then it's special circumstances, special situations, like we saw at the end of that game in Brazil. And the Cowboys look unprepared in terms of how they approached it. And that is an indictment on the coaching staff. So, yeah, I can understand why Jerry is ticked. He has every right to be. And I think that when we start to talk about what this Cowboys team is and the expectations on it, it's important that we contextualize the circumstances under which Brian Schottenheimer was hired.
3: Absolutely. And no one is more proficient at getting a message out there through the media than Jerry Jones.
2: Yeah.
3: And he's looking at Brian Schottenheimer saying, not only are you the head coach, and well, I don't know if he's going to call him the CEO of the team because he might give that designation to himself, but he's like, you're the coach and you're the play caller. This, everything looking discombobulated and the team looking unprepared, this is on you. And he keeps saying, or at least dropping breadcrumbs, that he's going to spend some money. Does he want to do that if he doesn't think that his head coach or this team is actually up to the task? I know that they have a sense of urgency in Dallas, but when he says stuff like this, it makes me wonder what he truly thinks about what this team is capable of.
1: So press pause maybe on the Joey Porter Jr. rumors, et cetera. But let's listen to what Brian Schottenheimer had to say, the head coach of the Cowboys, taking accountability for what CeCe said was the gross mismanagement of the game late.
4: Well, I didn't do very good in the last 28 seconds. I think when you talk about, you know, finishing the game, you know, which I really think you look at our two games that we've lost, you know, Joe, we haven't finished. And I was a big part of this one. Like I said, I talked about, you know, after the game, you know, I felt like I overcoached Dak on third down, kind of affected his decision making a little bit. And then I let that kind of bleed over to my decision about kicking the ball. My dad had a rule, one play at a time. He talked a lot about, because it happened to him, he made a decision on a play. It didn't go good. He was pissed off about it, and it affected another decision, and I think that's kind of what happened to me. So I'll take accountability for it. It's football and life. It's what happens. But I hurt our chance to win that game, and I'll be better, and I'm better than that. I'm better than I performed in the last 28 seconds.
1: I mean, you certainly love the accountability.
2: No
1: His
2: doubt.
1: Dad, legendary Marty Schottenheimer, longtime head coach, extremely successful.
2: Criminally underrated head coach.
1: I do. I could literally spend an hour discussing one part of what he just said.
3: Which part?
1: One play at a time. I don't know that as a coach you can actually take it one play at a time. Don't you have to think this sets up that and that?
2: That's the head coach's job. And that's actually the coordinator's job, too.
1: You well, have he's to both,
2: see,
1: right?
2: Well, yeah, you have to see the big picture. You have to be ready to set up the next play call.
1: So it's right? not one play
2: you
1: at a
2: time. You have the right call
1: way.
2: For the situation,
1: yeah.
2: but you also have to be thinking about what's the next call, you know, if you get a certain outcome on the play, whether it's positive or negative. You have to have those in your bag. And I just don't understand if Dak Prescott's going to scramble on second down, why would you take the timeout and not let the clock tick down? That just doesn't
1: because
2: make any
1: probably
2: sense
1: didn't
2: to
1: call
2: me.
1: Two plays. Because he probably took it one play at a time. Think about it logically now. You have to, in that spot, if Dak's going to scramble, you have to then say to the team, get down, here's our next. Don't you have to call two plays?
2: But here's the thing. Even if you're... Okay, I don't hate the idea of taking a timeout in that spot.
1: Yeah.
2: But why not just let the clock tick down?
1: Well, that's the scenario
2: that's the
1: that he didn't
2: that
1: play
2: I
1: out.
2: That's the part I don't understand. Like, yeah. if you know the next play is going to be a throw to the end zone anyway, why, like, you can let the clock tick down and you can say, hey, Dak, we're going to have a one-read pass play. If it's there, throw it. If it's not, put it out the back of the end zone. We'll kick the field goal and we'll play for overtime. Mm. It's fine. Like you could do everything the same. Just wait a few ticks before you call the timeout.
1: Right, because then the 7 seconds aren't on the clock for the
2: exactly.
1: All right, coming up. We normally do it at 7 a.m. Eastern on Wednesdays. We're going to do it right now. Hot mess. We have guests coming up. Hot mess of the week coming up next. 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
1: It is time for Hot Mess. Normally we do it Wednesday, 7 a.m. Eastern. today, we do it right now.
0: I'll say it because you can't say it for yourself.
1: What?
0: Best segment in radio.
1: Well, thank you.
0: Evan's Hot Mess.
1: For those who are unaware what this is, you come into the week looking okay. You leave the week looking like an absolute hot mess. This was one of the hardest ones I've had to do because every single sport basically is active right now in some way, shape, or form. NBA just had their media days. WNBA playoffs. Minnesota Lynx get eliminated. They're not in this. I could have put them in this as a one seed losing.
2: Yeah.
1: Baseball playoffs / baseball regular season for those not in the playoffs ending. NHL started last night. Shout out to Gary Bettman who joined us in studio yesterday. If you missed any of that, go back on the podcast. NFL, college football, obviously, and some other things. So here we go. Let's get going.
25: Number five.
1: The Seattle Mariners. Why would I do that? Well, the Seattle Mariners last year had the big dumper, Cal Raleigh. Mm-hmm. Awesome, right? One game away from the World Series. Smalls, actually, with the Cardinals out, started rooting for them because of the story around this would be amazing, them getting to the World Series for the first time. Well, this year, they missed the playoffs. They finished, 10 games under 500. That doesn't make them a hot mess. What makes them a hot mess is that their manager, Dan Wilson, announced his own firing on Sunday. Now, in some ways, you could say not terrible because he played for the team, managed the team. Maybe he's the one who should communicate it. It feels like maybe he should be sitting with someone, like in the front office, if it's done in unison, or not sitting there at all and maybe met with the media on his own at his house the next day or something. He announced his own firing.
0: You want him to do it T.O. style?
1: I don't know.
0: In the driveway doing sit-ups?
1: Well, that's the problem. I think that in reality, it's probably not the best way to do it. And the Mariners since said, yeah, that was probably a mistake. But you don't say. Dan Wilson announced his own firing.
0: Do you do a press conference if you're getting fired as a coach?
1: I've seen coaches and managers who are in partnership with the organization for years on end basically say, that's it, we're done. I think Joe Torre did that with the Yankees.
2: A mutual parting of ways.
1: Yeah, I think, didn't Joe Torre have an exit presser with Cashman, if I'm not mistaken, or one of the Steinbrenners? Because they offered him a one-year deal, and it was like, I'm not comparing Dan Wilson's tenure in Seattle to Joe Torre.
0: It gets weird when you play for the team, though, right? Because that essentially is your sports home.
1: Here's a good part of this.
0: But still, it seems weird if you're having a press conference with management, with ownership, with the front office saying that you're no longer going to be coaching or managing the team.
2: Yeah, usually it's a statement that's released.
0: Yeah.
2: Either via their social media through a reporter. And then typically it's ownership and or the front office that will field those questions.
0: Yeah, did Mike Tomlin do a press conference? 2 decades with the Pittsburgh Steelers?
1: Well, he wasn't fired.
0: Yeah, but still.
1: You're saying an exit?
0: Yeah,
1: I don't know.
0: That would... But because he wasn't fired, it would seem like it'd be even more likely that you would do a presser and say, hey, we're parting ways.
1: You know,
0: but the fact that, I don't remember him doing that, so...
1: I will say, I have two on this list that I'm like, I don't know if they're going to like this. This was one of them. You liked it, so that's good.
0: Yeah.
1: All right, number four.
25: Number four.
1: I think this one's pretty obvious. USC football.
2: Oh, boy.
1: They lose 41-27 to Oregon, but linebacker Desmond Stevens was ejected, targeting over Dante Moore. Dante Moore was really hurt. He's kind of standing over him, mocking him in that spot. That's part one. Part two is, and I'm not going to get into all that. There's all viral videos around radio stuff. I don't know the full details on that. I'm going to leave that to the side in terms of how it was handled because I don't know the information that they had at the time in the booth. But the other part is, it's Lincoln Riley job security. This is one of the biggest, most relevant programs in college football. At a time when Los Angeles, Rams and Chargers were not in Los Angeles, Pete Carroll did such an amazing job with USC that they were literally, we joke in college football, Belichick and Lombardi said it, 33rd team in the NFL. But USC football with Leinart and Reggie Bush, Lendell White, Dwayne Jarrett, Steve Smith, all these guys, legitimately the 33rd team in the NFL. Lincoln Riley is like, oh my God, they got him. He was rumored to go to LSU. They got him from Oklahoma. It's been whatever so far at best. And now he's got to suspend a player for mocking another player. Targeting call, USC football, number four on the list.
0: Lincoln Riley in Oklahoma, run it back?
1: I don't think they like him, but it certainly makes sense. Brent Venables just signed an extension, if I'm not mistaken. It's not a terrible thought. I wonder if anybody in Oklahoma has had that thought. Not a terrible thought. Do you kiss and make up because clearly we were better together than we are apart kind of thing? You seem fine right now.
2: Well, we're running low on time, so I'm...
1: No, no.
2: Yeah.
1: Number three.
2: I have something to say, but we're
1: Green Bay Packers.
2: I knew that was coming.
1: Now you cannot be fine. Go ahead, Smalls. You know what? How about the fact that this week they bring in veteran offensive lineman Mekhi Becton, Lakin Tomlinson, and they just worked out Kevin Zeitler, former Wisconsin Badger. This week. You know, you could have done that a couple of months ago when you needed offensive line help. Just cycle through all these guys that have been in the league for a decade and be like, hey, do any of you have anything left to protect the guy that we just gave $55 million to in front of the guy who's not there because he's dealing with real life stuff in court that he may have allegedly done? They're a mess. They lose to the Falcons on Thursday Night Football in a game.

0: that Smalls, two games after she said must win, another must win, and they've lost these must wins.
1: And they should have lost to the Jets. I do have an issue with this, Evan. I'm shocked they're this low.
0: Well, just wait.
1: I'm shocked that the Green Bay Packers are number three because they have been arguably the biggest hot mess in football.
2: If we keep in a book right now, we ass.
1: Pretty bad.
0: I did not have them on there.
3: I mean, the Titans.
0: Hey, Jeff.
1: Jeff Saturday. Come on in.
0: Come on in,
1: Jeff.
0: Yo, you finished my coffee, mate.
4: Yeah. Which one?
0: Exactly. All right, number two. Hold on a second. We're in the middle
1: of this. Yes, here. Grab that chair, Jeff.
0: Number two, hot mess of the week. My team, the New England Patriots.
1: There we go.
0: They're more of a hot mess than your team. You know why? Blood on a hand from a center is being blamed for poor play for the quarterback. And sorry, this is actually going to be terrible for Jeff. He's a center and a North Carolina guy. And now I have voluntarily walk into ripping Drake May as I'm setting up his equipment here.
1: Renaissance man.
0: Anyway, so I would say the New England Patriots have to be number two on the hot mess because people are bringing up a lot of things that you don't want to talk about on the air. Obviously, you know what I'm saying. They're bringing up whether or not Drake May is
1: off-season
0: hurt or
1: issues.
0: Not. Off-season stuff. Drake May is hurt or not, as well. Well, as whether or not the Patriots are even like logical and sensible in their offseason acquisitions with wide receivers, etc. So I got to go number two, New England Patriots. We're going to keep it moving because Jeff is here.
5: Number one.
0: Number one is one you probably did not see coming, and I actually have to shout out Josh Hart of the New York Knicks who tipped me off to this. Well, not personally. Put it on Twitter. Manchester City, number one. Why? The Premier League, they were found of 115-plus financial misconduct charges.
6: Oh.
0: Covering years of alleged inaccurate financial reporting, inflated sponsorship revenue,
1: Whoa.
0: And concealed payments. I don't know if Kawhi Leonard is the CEO of this team, but the biggest hot mess, Man City, is where I'm going to go. 115 different financial issues that they were found guilty of.
3: Is Mark Walter part owner of them too?
0: He is of one team.
3: No, I'm just asking.
0: Man City, Patriots, Packers,
1: Chelsea,
0: Mariners.
1: SC.
0: There's your hot mess list. You know what? Let's do this. Do you have a couple minutes?
6: Yeah.
0: All right, we're going to break. Jeff Saturday popped in.
6: Yeah.
0: We'll hang with him next. We're on Sportsmanlike, presented by Progressive Insurance.
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1: We are on Sports Tonight here on ESPN Radio. 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Hot mess was Man City, Patriots, Packers, USC, Seattle Mariners, who had a manager, Dan Wilson, have to come out and fire himself. Jeff Saturday is here. Well, let me rephrase. Announce his firing. I don't think he voluntarily.
2: That's brutal.
1: This guy, seriously.
3: What if he was like, you know what? I'm not the guy for you.
2: Yeah.
3: I'm going to go ahead and fire myself.
4: It's not you. It's me. Exactly. I'm not going
1: to lie. Let's use this.
3: I'm just going to remove myself from the situation.
1: I got an idea. Jeff Saturday. NFL head coach.
2: Hold on. I'm not done with you yet. There's a reason I came up in here this morning.
1: No.
2: So I'm going to get my coffee this morning, and I go in, and there's a small bottle.
1: Yep.
2: When I tell you a small, like travel size, y'all.
1: Correct.
2: So I give Ev money for coffee creamer.
4: That's right.
2: Okay. I say I want hazelnut and French vanilla.
1: Oh, I didn't know both.
2: Okay. Instead,
4: I delivered the message.
2: Yeah, very clearly. Yeah. I walk in yesterday. There's two. Right, he leaves the opening. You know, we have to open. You got to pull it off to get. He leaves that on top, so it looks like it's brand new.
1: 100% correct.
2: I go to get it. I go to get it, and there's like just a smidge. Okay, so I use that. I got to throw that bottle away. I'm like, oh, thank goodness we have a spare. You know, and I'm thinking to myself. New York's tough, but $20 has got to buy more coffee creamer than a little smidge. Mm. And then my quantity and quality of both. And I look in the fridge, and there's these massive French vanillas beautifully laid out all in it. I don't touch them because I don't know whose they are.
4: Right.
2: But I'm thinking, how cheap is Ev? Like, what's he taking? What's he doing with the $20? Killer Mike may or may not have told me that you put it in some tip jar to take yourself to dinner at the end of the year.
1: You know what's amazing? People hear Jeff Saturday right now. They hear him destroying me, laughing while doing it. Nothing he said is false. He told that story so perfectly.
2: So true.
1: I don't have an angle to fight it.
4: So he didn't get him any creamer?
1: Well, no. He picked up on something that I was hoping he didn't pick up on. There's a way to open it without looking like it's opened, and he figured that out. Because I thought, you know what? He's not going to open it himself. He actually figured
2: out.
1: Same
2: my first rodeo.
3: But he's contributing to the coffee cooler.
1: I will do better next week.
3: And you're still skipping.
2: Not contributing. Purchasing.
3: Yes.
2: I mean, all you got to do is walk by a store. There's 50 right by where we were.
4: That's true.
2: My goodness. It's unbelievable.
1: Jeff Saturday won me nothing.
2: Yeah.
1: He's 1,000% right.
4: Yeah. Jeff Saturday, that's
2: the mess of the week. The mess of the week should be one.
4: Evan Cohen.
2: Mess of the week.
1: What if I do this? What if I buy what he wants and I put his name on it? So then other people can't take yours.
4: Oh, actually, like that.
2: That's a great idea. Let's just make sure we get a big bottle.
1: A big bottle.
4: Give you $20.
2: Okay. I mean,
4: it's enough.
2: And listen, I'll keep giving more. It's ain't the last $20 you can get. You know what I mean? We'll be okay in the coffee creamer rate, okay?
1: I like this. All right, we have a system. All right, so let's use that Dan Wilson thing for this. Who in the NFL should fire themselves?
2: Oh, jeez. It's too early to fire anybody right now. Come on. I mean, we're 3 weeks in the season. You can't fire nobody yet. I mean, not yet.
1: Mike McDaniel shouldn't fire himself?
2: No. Listen, I'm going to say this.
1: Chargers, because
2: I have watched and looked. There are mistakes being made by a number of different players and himself, right, and the OC. There's a lot of blame to go around. So, they have to figure this thing out. They got to work together. I believe this is no different to me than the Rams, right? When you and I sat in here the first day I get back and people are like, the Rams going to go undefeated. And you're like, it's disrespectful to the game, right?
3: Yeah.
2: Like when Jim Harbaugh, and I get you want to pump your guy up, but when Harbaugh and McDaniel are talking about the greatest quarterback ever, you know, built like in a lab, like all this kind of... Come on, man. We've been doing this way too long to put that much on any player, right?
3: Yeah.
2: You just had a dude retire 4 years ago who won 7 Super Bowls. You got another playing in Kansas City who has been in the AFC Championship game. Don't put that dude in that category. He's not there, right? He's not there. So when you do that, all you're doing...
1: And another took snaps from you, to be fair, and Peyton Manning.
4: Yeah,
1: give him credit and you credit.
3: Yeah, but Jeff, I've always been a production over traits guy.
2: Yes.
3: But when it comes to...

0: the Justin Herbert of it all, there's this admiration and people get enamored with the traits. I'm curious to know, but from your perspective,
1: yeah,
0: has your perception of Justin Herbert as a quarterback changed based on what we've seen this season so far?
1: No, because to me, he's playing kind of what I expected, right? Like, there's throws that he's made that his receivers haven't done. He's made bad decisions. They're not running the ball well. So I guess I look at the game in totality. I don't look at like a specific player. I want my quarterbacks, whether it's Drake May, whether it's Jordan Love, whether it's Justin, you got to be a force multiplier, bro. You got to bring you got to float all boats, right? You got to be the tide that rises all. And so if you're not, I'm going to give you issue because you're going to take 60 mil a year, right? Or whatever it is, yeah, of the cap. You got to be that dude then, right? And if everybody's putting those accolades on you and talking that up, I think he will be fine. I think he's a good player. I don't think he's in that category. And when people start talking like that, it always bothers me because I played the game way too freaking long against some really good players, right? Like, mm-hmm, when the time I played and the time you played, mm-hmm, we got four or five dudes already championing the gold jacket, right? We're going to have more.
0: Yeah.
1: They were real, bro. Like, don't give that to a guy because he's got great traits, great. Let, like you said, the production, the wins, right, all the different things, that champion the guy's argument, not the other way around.
2: Jeff, I'm so glad you brought up Jordan Love because a lot of people are looking at him and saying, why isn't he better? Why is he not the force multiplier? But then other people are saying, look at that offensive line. It's in shambles.
1: Shambles.
2: Injuries. There was a lack of experience. They're trying to bring reinforcements. So the way you see it, how much of this is on Jordan Love and how much of this is out of his control based on the protection or lack thereof that
1: minimal.
2: He's getting?
1: Minimal. And look, you know I don't protect QBs. Minimal can be attributed to him. Like there are things that he hasn't done well, and I'm not. But again, when you get hit as much as you get rushed as much as you do, like that changes. There's a reason dudes like CC played forever and
0: get paid a lot of money.
1: Get paid a bunch of money. Because when you make that QB reset his feet or you make him move to go throw the ball, all of them become mortals. I don't care if it's Tom Brady, Drew Brees, Peyton Manning. Go through the list of all the who's who. And you start hitting them and you start making them move, they look like every other quarterback. That's why them dudes get paid. Mm-hmm. And so LaFleur has done everything he can do to max protect. They have done as much as they can do to try to help the O-line, and they still give up pressure. So at some point, everybody's got to get better. This is, and as they do, and as they begin to be able to establish a run game that takes the pressure off of him, they can't run the ball. Mm-hmm. I mean, my goodness, you can't run it, and everybody knows you can't pass pro. What do you got? There ain't a whole lot that you go, I'm going to go rely on this.
2: Well, Jeff, I'm so glad you're here.
1: All right.
2: Ev, CC, get your guesses in. It is time for America's favorite segment. Jeff, pause for production. It is time for the Bro of the Week.
3: Bro. Bro. Bro. Bro. Bro.
4: That's where we are, people.
3: Bro.
5: This is Bro of the Week.
2: What's Jeff Saturday's Bro of the Week?
6: Bro of the Week.
5: With Jeff Saturday.
4: Bro.
1: Cobros this week.
2: Cobros. Oh, not Cobros.
1: And you, hey, going back to the hometown.
0: Oh.
1: Bijan and Drake London.
2: Oh,
7: I never saw that one.
2: That's not what I was getting.
0: That's not where I went.
2: I thought it was Case Keenum.
0: Yeah.
7: Oh. I went Tyler Loop.
2: Oh, wow. Cobros.
1: Listen, you Cobros from Atlanta. I was pulling for my Falcons. They put the beat down up in GB. I loved it. And Penix comes back. And all of a sudden, you got a guy who's distributing. And how about those two dudes who, by the way, the week before, it looked like they was about to walk off. It looked like union workers about to go on strike. I mean, it did. They were on the sideline, bro. They was getting ready to bail, man. I got nervous. I was like, is there going to be some fake hammies? Yeah. You know how it is. They're going to be like, they're going to hold in. I was exactly. Please, God, don't let these dudes hold in. Penix comes back, and both of them a buck 94. They looked fantastic. Stefanski, all the congrats. Tip of the cap. Those dudes bald.
7: Jeff Saturday's amazing. Get up 8 a.m. Eastern, the first ever
1: Cobros
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25: 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Huge day in baseball yesterday. Day 1 of the postseason. Atlanta, the White Sox, the Yankees, Padres, all up 1-0. WNBA playoffs, the Liberty eliminate the number 1 seed Minnesota Lynx. Tonight, got a doubleheader on ESPN with WNBA action. 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Monster energy. 4 to 5 employers, of course, out there. Monster energy is a great...

0: 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Pitt went out there, and they got our guy Pat Narduzzi from Michigan State, who plays Wisconsin this week. So I'm going to root for Wisconsin. Thank God he's going to join us not from Michigan State, but from Pitt. He was kind enough to join us at the draft. Yes. He was awesome, giving us like food recommendations, going through all of the pierogies, everything in Pitt. Aloha, Michelle Smallman, Chris Canty, Evan Cohen with you. Pat Narduzzi joins us now. Coach, have you ever seen a weirder game-by-game stat line than what your quarterback has right now? I've never seen anything like this. Can you explain what is going on with Mason Einschel right now?
1: You know, Mason's a good football player, I can tell you that. I'm not sure what stat line you're talking about. Maybe
0: well, the touchdowns, yeah. It's crazy. Yeah. He had seven touchdowns, then zero, then six. It's crazy what he's done so far. 7-0-0-6. That's his stat line so far.
1: Yeah, we got to get the 0-0 out of there, right? Yeah. but no 0-0 was in a pour down rain against UCF, a really good UCF football team that beat TCU last week, and then a little bit of rain against Syracuse, but we rushed for 250. So we'd like to be that 300 yards, rushing and passing, but that's hard to do.
2: Coach, your team is not on my team's schedule this year, so I could actually enjoy you watching you in ACC play. But I'm curious, based on the early goings of the season, the first four games, what have you been more impressed with, your offense or your defense?
1: I've been impressed with our football team. The game of football is about all three phases. Think about special teams is really important. And our defense has played at a high level. And you want to try to win in different ways, whether it's offense, defense, or special teams. We got to find different ways to win football games. So to me, if you want a chance to win a championship, you better do it with all three phases and have ups and downs in both, all three of those phases.
3: Coach, you are actually one of the most tenured coaches in college football. I believe you went to Pitt back in 2015, and clearly the landscape of college football has changed dramatically during your time there. What do you think has changed the most, or what's been the most difficult thing to adjust to during that span?
1: Yeah, Michelle, that's a great question. I mean, that's what we do as football coaches. I mean, football has changed since 2000, football on the field, just, the spread, whatever it may be, different formations. And obviously the game of college football has changed. It changes day by day. I mean, this College Sports Act's coming out now. Who knows what's going to happen there in another month or whatever. But it's a day by day thing that we just constantly adjust to. And we're used to it in the football world, on the football field. And as coaches now, we've dealt with it, a ton in the last 5 or 6 years with all the different things that appear to be happening or may be happening in college football.
2: Coach, you just brought up the Protect College Sports Act, which passed through the Senate earlier this week. I'm curious to know, based on what you've seen from it, based on several major conferences endorsing the bill, how does this actually protect, how does this legislation protect college sports?
1: I have no idea. Chris, I'm in the middle of football season. You know how it is. I mean, I get bits and pieces of it. Like, last night you hear different stories about how, maybe it's not even going to pass the House when it gets there. It's like, if I spend too much time on that, I'm not spending enough time anywhere else. So I'll read an occasional really brief, hey, this is what's going on from, Ross Dellinger or something like that. But never read a full article on any of that stuff. I'm just kind of focused on the game of football and this Pitt football team and our staff. So I don't know really. I mean, what does it do? The little things that I hear, and again, I don't know what's in it. It seems to change day by day. But, the one transfer rule is one thing I hear about, which I think would make things better, where guys just can't every year play for a different team. I don't think the fans want to see a guy. It's annoying to listen to a game on TV, and you hear the announcer say, well, he played at Wisconsin last year, or he played at Illinois, or he played at Pitt. I mean, that's like, it's just like all this revolving door. It just doesn't keep people connected. And that's the one thing I don't like about it.
0: Very good trio you just mentioned, Pat Narduzzi, head coach. Yeah. Because as a Wisconsin grad, I don't want people leaving Wisconsin. As an Illinois grad, Michelle doesn't want people leaving
3: Absolutely
0: Illinois.
3: Not.
0: And as the head coach of Pitt, you don't want your guys leaving. So very smart trio. Virginia, we're okay with people leaving. Yeah, we're going to root against Virginia over there at Canty. Forget him.
1: I love Tony Elliott. Come on now.
2: There we go.
0: When they're not on your schedule.
1: Check Tony too. Nobody wants to see it. Nobody really wants to see it. I mean, you want to see your guys stay there and play 4 or 5 years and get an education, get a degree.
0: We're talking with Pat Narduzzi, head coach of Pitt, 4-0 this season, 1-0 ACC at Virginia Tech Friday night on ESPN, 7 p.m. Eastern. You said something. You said I wouldn't read a full article on that, on the, all of the stuff, because it would be distracting for you. Pat Narduzzi's in his house alone. What does he read a full article on? What subject matter interests you enough to read a full article
3: on? Good question, Ev.
0: Thanks, Smalls.
1: Well, I'm not a big reader. My wife and kids buy me a bunch of books that are laying. Someday, you know, I got some books behind me here. You know, golly.
0: What subject matter? It has to be football. Football is the most, like, even in your free time, that subject matter is most interesting to you?
1: Yeah, pretty much. That and my family. What's going on in the family? That's kind of what I'm focused on. I tell you what, I'm not big into the Netflix stuff and all that other stuff. But I have gotten, my kids got me kind of addicted to Chad Powers. Have you guys watched that show?
0: Oh yeah. It's on Hulu. Yeah. It's on, I started it with my 13-year-old son. We got to continue it, but it's, I'm going back and forth whether or not it's kid appropriate. I think it is now. I think we started it when he was like 11 and now he's 13. So it's in season 2, but it's on Hulu. But go ahead. Why do you like it so much?
1: It's a football movie, you know, it's a football show, whatever. I don't know how to get on Hulu. I couldn't get to do any of that stuff, but my kids will get me on there, you know, because it's a football show, but I've enjoyed that.
0: Have you tried it maybe with Aaron Donald to try to do the Chad Powers where you put him in a disguise and bring him back to Pitt? Just a thought, coach, maybe?
1: No, we got Mason. What do we need Chad for? We got Mason.
2: Coach, next on deck for your guys is Virginia Tech, and their head coach is James Franklin, first year with that program. Obviously, you know him. He's been in the state of Pennsylvania for a really long time coaching college football. What have you seen from him in year one at Virginia Tech, and what's going to be the biggest challenge that the Hokies pose for your guys this upcoming Saturday?
1: Yeah, Chris, it's a really good Friday. They're obviously a really good football team, Chris. And, you know, they're 4-0, we're 4-0. Neither team is ranked. I think we're playing for a lot, you know, down in Blacksburg. It's going to be an exciting atmosphere. I think it's going to be, you know, a great game Friday night. You know, I think the big thing is, you know, we throw the ball a little bit. They got a great pass rush. So that matchup of, you know, can we protect our passer? Can Mason make some plays down in Blacksburg on the road? He's proven to play pretty good on the road. So I think he's a gamer on the road. If we go back and look at some of the stat lines in the past, and then our defense, you know, stopping the run. I think they'd like to run the ball. You know, I think they got a great quarterback, and I think Overton had a great game last week against Boston College, rushing for over 200 yards. So we've got to be able to contain the run game. They'd like a lot of outside zone, and it'll be a heck of a football game.
3: Coach, in reading up about this matchup, a lot of people are trying to make something about your relationship with James Franklin and what a chess match this will be. I'm not sure if you're reading any of the commentary, but I'm sure it's come across your desk. What's your reaction to that?
1: Yeah, Michelle, I didn't read about it. I don't read anything.
3: Right. I mean, you said you don't read. I know you didn't.
1: I can't read. No, I read USA Today, and I'm going to go on, I get these emails from, just what's it called? D1 news. You get this news and it gives you just a synopsis of what's going on in the world. And I never click on the links because it's, I don't have time to read all that stuff. I just kind of get a briefing of what's going on. But, Jake Frank is a heck of a football coach. Obviously, we've known each other for a long time. We've spent time with each other, off the field, whether it's at coaches' meetings or functions. And, people make a big deal about it. I think they'd like to make a big deal about, anything that, lights a fire under somebody. But, again, I got a ton of respect for him as a football coach and as a person. I know his wife. I've met his kids. I mean, there's that kind of relationship. So, it's just super, super people.
0: We're talking about Pat Narduzzi, the head coach at Pitt. They're 4-0 this year. Mitch Nagel, their quarterback, has had a 7-touchdown game and a 6-touchdown game. And, of course, what does coach focus on? The 2 zeros in between. That's why he's a head football coach. I want to ask you, for years, Pat Narduzzi, your name forever, the best assistant coach in America. The best assistant coach in America. He's going to wait his turn. He's going to wait. When is he going to take the job? He takes the job at Pitt. I would like you to do for someone else what someone I'm sure did for you, which is shout out an assistant coach that you think is the modern day Pat Narduzzi, but not at Pitt. So an assistant coach somewhere in college football where you're saying this guy is so good and he's going to wait or she's going to wait his turn, their turn, and be awesome as a head coach.
1: Yeah, boy, that's a tough question, Evan. Golly, you know, I got to start with my staff. I got to start with my two guys on offense and defense. You know, my defense coordinator, Corey Sanders, who, you know, runs our defense. I think he does a heck of a job. He's detailed in everything he does. I really like what he's done so far. And then Kate Bell, our offense coordinator. I think he's a young kid, young man. You know, he's kind of a young kid for me because I'm kind of old. But he's 33 years old. He's got a ton of energy. He loves the game. His dad's a coach. He's got it in his blood as well. You know, I got to talk about Kate Bell, and, you know, our offense coordinator and our defense coordinator.
0: Mm. All right. I said not Pitt. He went with his.
1: That's a fact. That's not just, I mean, you watch what they've done. They both do a tremendous job. Now, well, outside of Pitt.
0: Yeah.
1: I can't, you know.
0: No, it's okay.
1: I'm locked
0: it's okay.
1: in.
0: It's okay.
1: I'm locked in, but. That's what I got for you.
0: What is, during all of the changes that we've seen in college football, CC asked you about the Congress stuff and the transfers and all that. The thing about college football in 2026 that it's better than it's ever been is what?
1: Oh, boy. That's a really another tough question you got there. Man, I don't know if there's anything that's better than what it used to be. You know, I'd say... the best thing about college football, what's better, I guess, is really how we take care of our players. You know, our players play their tails off. They practice. They work. I don't think anybody sees what our guys do in the background. They're not normal students at college. They're not really just student athletes. They are student athletes that put a ton of work and effort. So I'd say how we take care of our student athletes in 2026.
0: I guess a quick follow-up on that. Explain how difficult their days are. I know it's rewarding, obviously. CC will tell you that, right? It's definitely worth it. But, like, in comparison to average everyday student, how difficult are their days?
1: Well, I mean, when you think about it, I mean, they're in this building. We practice in the morning, but they're in this building at 5 o'clock in the morning, okay? You know, and I'm not saying every kid is in this, but I'm in the building. You know, these kids are in there taking care of their bodies. It's not just going down to practice. You know, we practice for 2-hour windows. Well, Chris Canty knows this. Michelle probably knows this, but like they're not just coming in for 2 hours a day practicing. The work they put in outside of those hours. Now, the NCAA still has a crazy rule saying we only have 20 hours per week, but the voluntary hours that our kids put in to be great, to me, is a thing that goes unnoticed. Everybody thinks it's a 2-hour practice. Okay, we're done for the day. And all of a sudden, you go off to life and go have a date and go eat dinner with your girlfriend, do all these other things. These players work. I mean, they're here in the morning taking care of their bodies, doing recovery. I mean, in the routines they get into, you know, it's incredible. So it's from the recovery to practice to watching tape with the coaches to, you know, watching tape on their own. I mean, it's constant work. And then, you know, count in the weight room stuff. So I just think they put a ton of effort in.
0: Coach, we always love talking to you. You always are great with us. You always have fun, and we do appreciate it. It was great seeing you at the draft and great having you today. We look forward to watching you on ESPN Friday night, 7 p.m. Eastern at VodTech. Coach, thanks so much. We appreciate it.
1: I appreciate you guys having me on as well. It was great having you guys at the Super Bowl and brought us here today. So hail to Pitt.
0: Pat Narduzzi.
2: Good luck this weekend, coach. Good luck.
0: Pat Narduzzi, head coach at Pitt. Always awesome with us and great guy and great sport with so many things there. That's interesting that there's not like anything for him that is so much better about college football today than it used to be. Obviously taking care of the players, which is physically and also financially.
2: Yeah, but I'm sure the coaches' salaries are a lot better today than they were 10 years ago, 20 years ago.
0: That's true, too. Those salaries have certainly taken it to the next level. Monster Energy, ready to take it to the next level? Unleash the beast this college tailgate season with Monster Energy. Tear into a can of the meanest energy drink on the planet, Monster Energy. Unleash the beast. Coming up, what exactly did a coach say in taking blame for a loss on Sunday? We will find out after CeCe has this from the Wellness Guy.
2: There's nothing worse than waking up sick, even if you don't get any sleep the night before. And this time of year, with the kids back in school, surrounded by hundreds of others, yours may bring home a whole new world of viruses and bacteria your family may have no immunity to. No kids. Viruses are everywhere, and one ugly strain just showed up. Now it's 2 a.m., your throat feels like strep, and your fever is spiking. 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
4: 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Tennessee came up short against top-ranked Texas in its conference opener. 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
2: Back to school season means backpacks, schedules, and busy mornings. But there's one thing a lot of families forget to plan for. What happens when school germs start spreading and someone gets sick? Joining us now is Dr. Peter McCullough with some smart ways to be prepared before the school year begins. So, Doctor, back to school is exciting, but it also seems to be the time of year that families start getting sick again. Why does this season hit so many households?
3: Because people miss an opportunity, and that is to use nasal sprays and throat sprays twice a day preventively. These have been shown to reduce the common cold, flu, RSV, and other viral infections, but it has to be done twice a day on a regular basis.
2: What are some of the most common health issues that families run into once the school season does start?
3: The kids are back in school, they're coughing, they're sneezing, and they clearly spread viruses and other illnesses. And so it's important to be ready at home with a medical emergency kit so as parents, you can handle issues that come up with the children and avoid going to the urgent care.
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12: 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I don't know if you guys heard. The Cowboys lost to the Ravens on Sunday in Brazil. Kind of a meltdown late in that game, to say the least. You have the ball on the 2-yard line, down 3 points, under 30 seconds to go. You would think, all right, you know, you got the Gotti. What is that, Smalls?
13: The greatest offense there is.
12: And who coined the Cowboys that?
13: One Dak Prescott.
12: He was the quarterback on Sunday when they were in Brazil against the Ravens. And they had an opportunity to win the game and everything went awry. They had to kick a field goal. They left time on the clock, 7 seconds to go. That's all Lamar Jackson needed. Two-time MVP, drives him downfield. Tyler Loop, almost a 60-yard field goal to win the game. Jerry Jones speaks on Tuesdays, which means we have fun on Wednesdays. 105.3 The Fan in Dallas. Here's what Jerry Jones had to say about that late game situation for Dallas.
14: Well, there is no explanation you're satisfied with. None. Let's be sure that we all understand that. They don't have one that they're satisfied with. We made mistakes during that time. There's no question about it. So there is no explanation. There's an evaluation of how not to make the same mistakes again, which is what you should be doing. You can't get that back. No way to get it back. What you can do is use the use it, and if you if there's any aspect of it that you want to just not even think happened, if there's any aspect of it, use it to get better.
11: So you see, you look puzzled hearing the guy that you used to work for in Dallas speak about this situation.
15: Yeah, but here's what I don't get. I don't even know if that's a thing where you have to use the experience to get better from. That's something that's basic. It's so fundamental.
11: What's basic in that spot?
15: Well, in terms of managing the clock and managing the game under those circumstances, right? If you know that you're going to take two shots to the end zone to George Pickens and he's going to get man coverage, your quarterback and your receiver need to be on the same page.
11: Yeah, but you just said something that's so interesting that triggered a thought. You and I talk a lot as parents about how this being a parent is the hardest job in the world.
15: Yes.
11: And there is no training.
15: No.
11: You can't practice on nieces, nephews, dogs, cats. There's no babysitting.
2: Because you don't know what your kid's going to be
15: like. Not only that, you can give them back and go home, right? Like at the end of the day, here's your kid. I'm going home and get a good night's sleep.
2: Babysitting is not the same.
15: Yeah, you can't, night it's 11 o'clock at night. Like there's nobody to pawn my kid off onto, right? It's just me and my wife.
2: You guys are in the trenches.
15: There's nobody else in the house, but the baby is screaming his head off. So you got to deal with it. Go ahead.
11: How do you practice clock management?
15: Well, you talk about it.
11: But that's different than the emotions, the feeling, the rush.
2: The pressure.
11: How do you practice that? The only way I would assume to practice it is to be a coach at a lower level first. And Brian Schottenheimer, correct me if I'm wrong, has never been a head coach. Aaron Glenn has been criticized of it. He's never been a head coach.
15: Well, here's the thing. You drill it in practice enough where it becomes, I guess, a reaction once you get in the game circumstance.
11: But to the baby point, the give it back, practice ends, nobody's waiting for you to ask you questions about it because they don't see it.
15: Correct.
11: Mm. There is I'm giving it back with the baby scenario there. So it is, to me, I think we need to take a step back and realize, wow, this is really interesting. Who's having trouble with the clock management so far this season? Brian Schottenheimer has, second-year head coach. Aaron Glenn has, second-year head coach.
15: Yeah.
11: These are lifers. These are guys that know football inside and out.
15: No question.
11: You cannot like them as head coach. You can't question whether or not they put the work in to understand the sport.
15: You can't question their credentials.
11: Correct.
15: Yeah.
11: But what you can question is that there is no way of practicing those moments with that pressure while being asked about it afterwards.
15: But here's the other thing that complicates it, right? And this is the thing that we talk about with the Denver Broncos all the time and Sean Payton. It's hard to manage all three phases of your football team and the actual game while you're actually calling plays, too.
2: A lot on your
15: plate. And so if you think about it, Aaron Glenn calling plays on the defense for the New York Jets, but also the head coach has to manage the game.
2: Mm-hmm.
15: Right? Brian Schottenheimer, same thing, but on the offensive side. That is a level of complexity that I think most coaches aren't prepared for. So even though you're a football lifer, you're still doing two jobs that are pretty intense at the same time, and you can miss the forest through the trees, so to speak.
11: That's the single best explanation that I have heard yet as to why Sean Payton giving up play calling makes sense.
15: Yeah.
11: Because in my head, I'm like, he's unbelievable at this. Well, this is not meant to be demeaning. It's meant to be a comparison. That's the checkers. The chess is what he's now doing.
15: Yeah, the
11: checkers is important to play.
15: Well, checkers is important, but Sean Payton is not just thinking about one of 17. He's thinking about, how can I set my team up to win the big one?
11: And to be fair, Brian Schottenheimer, to his credit, knows he screwed up and acknowledged this yesterday.
16: No. Very good in the last 28 seconds. I think when you talk about, you know, finishing the game, you know, which I really think you look at our two games that we've lost, you know, Joe, we haven't finished. And I was a big part of this one. Like I said, I talked about, you know, after the game, you know, I felt like I overcoached Dak on third down, kind of affected his decision making a little bit, and then I let that kind of bleed over to my decision about kicking the ball. My dad had a rule, one play at a time. He talked a lot about, because it happened to him, he made a decision on a play. It didn't go good. He was pissed off about it, and it affected another decision, and I think that's kind of what happened to me. So I'll take accountability for it. It's football and life. It's what happens. But I heard our chance to win that game. And I'll be better. And I'm better than that. I'm better than I performed in the last 28 seconds.
12: Very interesting. We will bring ESPN NFL analyst Jason McCourty into this conversation because that's accountability, but it's a big theme in terms of the NFL, clock management, situational football, etc. Jason played for the best, and at times, he played for the worst. He's been on Super Bowl teams and a winless team. Ooh. Jason McCourty, ESPN NFL analyst, will join us next. 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
12: Here on ESPN Radio, ESPN2, we are presented by Progressive Insurance. You see him on Monday Night Countdown. You see him on Get Up. You see him on First Take. You hear him and see him with us. Of course, on Unsportsmanlike. It is Jason McCourty here on Unsportsmanlike. We were just talking about Brian Schottenheimer and how he took accountability for the late game stuff that went wrong. And we got into this conversation how practicing clock management is like practicing for being a parent. You can't. Because you, what CeCe's whole thing is, well, if you think you're practicing to be a parent, you can give the kid back, right? Like, in other words, if your brother has a kid first, you're babysitting. It's
3: at
12: like,
3: first you said give the kid back, and I was like, whoa.
15: I don't know if this kid looks like me. You take him.
12: There was a moment yesterday where I think my son would have liked that since it was going with somebody else other than me. Anyway, so the point is you can't practice for being a parent.
3: Yeah.
12: Can you practice for clock management? Because we're like Brian Schottenheimer, Aaron Glenn. These are relatively new coaches that are football lifers. You played for Belichick, and you were winless at one point.
3: Yeah.
12: You've seen the difference in both. Explain.
3: Jesse Minter on the other side said, we knew the play was a six-second play. So we went out there with 7 seconds left. We knew this play was going to get us to 6 seconds.
12: Like, how do you know that?
3: They practice it.
12: But how is it the same with game situations, nerves, all that stuff?
3: I think you can prepare for it. Now, it may not always go exactly how you want it. So in that situation, if Zay Flowers is jammed, now the play takes eight seconds.
12: Right, then you're screwed.
3: But I just think about, you think about Dallas' side of it. Every Saturday, we would go over our end-of-game situations. And end-of-game situations, there was one special defense that went into the game. There was three defensive linemen. There were a ton of DBs on the field. We had a call where whatever the marker they had to get to, there were two what we called robbers, two guys just sitting at that yard line, and they weren't to move. The ball had to get thrown in front of them, and you go and make the tackle. We practiced that every single Saturday, that situation. When I was with the Cleveland Browns and Greg Williams, we practiced Hail Mary situations. His idea was, to hell with that. You're not throwing the ball. We're sending six guys. So as soon as that situation came up and it was a Hail Mary, we already knew we were going to blitz the hell out of it. The miracle in Miami, we lose that game because we're prepared for a Hail Mary. They throw the ball around. The very next week, we put in a brand new package called Desperado, where we had our two, Matt Slater, Justin Bethel, our two punt gunners on the field, our best tacklers. So I definitely think you practice all of those game management situations. But I think to your guys' point, experience helps dictate it. When you get in those situations, to know exactly what you've practiced and go right to it.
15: All right, so we have the improbable 2-1 matchup of AFC North teams on Thursday night, the Pittsburgh Steelers and the Cleveland Browns, have won back-to-back games for the first time in years. They have a winning record through the first three games. I'm curious to know how you see this matchup, how you see this game, and its impact on the overall landscape of that division.
3: Yeah, I definitely didn't expect Cleveland, like you said. Pittsburgh's offense for me is like, all right, which one are we getting? The 3.1 that we saw against the New England Patriots, or the one against the Bengals where they knew they were getting a team that was coming in that was going to play man-to-man, and they came up with a terrific game plan.
15: They torched it,
3: torched them. And to your point, they switched out their right guard, right tackle. Aaron Rodgers had time, and he can still throw the damn football. And he made throws all over the field. Now you get a chance to go against the Cleveland Browns, who just watched the last 2 weeks of the Pittsburgh Steelers offense. I'm so intrigued to see how they plan on attacking Rodgers, how they plan on getting pressure. Do they play
15: I got two words for you. Mason Graham.
3: Yo. a monster on the inside. And you think about it, when you, a guy like Mason Graham, pressure on Rodgers, and then on the other side of it, not allowing him to run the football.
15: Yeah.
3: Like, that's where he's going to show up along with Quincy Williams and those guys, because if they don't run the football, they're behind in the sticks. And that's where you get to get after Aaron Rodgers. So this one's intriguing. And then the Deshaun Watson of it all. Like, he's not a, he's putting together game-winning drives for them to win football games. And has his play been just absolutely spectacular, throwing the ball all over the field? No. But he's using his legs and management of the game, not making the crucial mistakes, and then in crunch time, finding ways to win the game. Like, he deserves a ton of credit. And Todd Monken for believing in Deshaun Watson and this football team, when a lot of us on the outside was just like, to Mike Tomlin's point, the Browns are going to be the Browns, and they've turned that thing around through 3 weeks.
15: So, J-Mac, let's spin it forward with the Cleveland Browns. Let's say this team continues to find a way to stack wins.
3: Yeah.
15: And they end up with a record somewhere around 500, 8 and 9, 9 and 8. Do the Cleveland Browns run it back with Deshaun Watson?
3: That's the tough part. They have a young roster, young weapons. You feel as though you need the veteran. But they're going to have multiple first-round draft picks. If your quarterback of the future is in the draft, to bring along with Casey Concepcion, Denzel Boston, and these guys, Quinshon Judkins, go get your quarterback of the future. Now, if Deshaun Watson wants to take a team-friendly deal to stay the veteran in the room after playing well, and you draft the kid that you want to take over, sure, why not?
2: There's been some quarterbacks who have disappointed through the first 3 weeks. Let's take Baker Mayfield out of this equation because he's banged up. Jordan Love, Drake May, Justin Herbert. I'm not going to ask you the negative question and ask you who's been the most disappointing. I'm going to ask you which one of the three do you see turning it around?
3: Oh, man. I'm going to say Drake May. And the reason I'm saying that, not because I was a Patriot. I feel like that is the better of
4: that was so poorly timed, and he literally just had something in his throat. That was not intentional. That was amazing. Do you need water or something?
3: No, I'm fine.
15: His key card
3: fine.
15: Is still work. That's what
2: he needed. And it's not because he was a Patriot. Not.
3: Since Belichick left the key card, I got a knock on the door. Somebody got to let me in. I think that is the better of the three teams. I look at the Green Bay Packers. They can't protect Jordan Love at all, and they can't run the football.
2: No.
3: So we don't know when or if Josh Jacobs is going to come back. At some point, they're going to get Micah Parsons back on the defensive side of the ball, but still trying to fix the run game. What is going to change to do that? With the Chargers, they just lost a game where the Buffalo Bills have 5 turnovers and 10 penalties. It's bigger than Justin Herbert. You know what I mean? And the New England Patriots, like, we just saw them a week ago against the Pittsburgh Steelers, what that defense was able to do. I got to imagine Drake May only in his third year. Like, you got to figure something out. At some point, A.J. Brown is going to be back as well. So I don't have a ton of confidence in Drake May and his offense right now. But if I had to choose one of those three teams, I would go New England.
15: You just said something, and it bothers me because it feels like the excuses are lining up for Justin Herbert. You're saying the problems with the Chargers are bigger than Justin Herbert, and they may well be. But in that game that you're talking about in Orchard Park, if he doesn't throw the red zone pick, we're talking about a different result.
3: I guess
15: at some point there has to be accountability. Justin Herbert did the same thing in the beginning in the Arizona Cardinals game. Backed up, he throws an interception that leads to a point blank scoring opportunity for the Cards. Like, at some point, you can't make the consequential mistake that costs your team. The version of Justin Herbert we're seeing in this regular season is the same guy we saw last postseason.
3: Yeah.
15: The same guy we see every year in the playoffs. At some point, it has to be on him, no? You're getting paid $53 million a year, right?
3: Yeah.
15: Everything is not going to be perfect. So I'm not criticizing you, but I'm criticizing the narrative around Justin Herbert because nobody seems to want to blame him.
3: I said bigger than. That's probably the wrong word. I'll say beyond. It is Justin Herbert, and then there's other problems
15: Justin
3: as well.
15: Herbert, and.
3: Yes, yeah. not because of. I'm not one to come on and say, well, the offensive line, like, when you throw a red zone pick in that situation.
15: Tom Brady called it a meatball.
3: A meatball. And the reason he called it a meatball is because they were playing post safety. There's literally a safety standing in the middle of the field. For a quarterback, the first thing you read when the ball hits your hands is the safeties. Are they split or is there one high?
15: Yeah.
3: There's one guy and you throw the ball in the middle of the field. So there's no excuse for that. And I think even beyond that, like, we've seen Mike McDaniel's offense work in a certain way and is not working right now. You can blame whoever you want. But I think part of it is They're asking Justin Herbert to throw with anticipation, with accuracy, and to trust what's being there, and he's not doing that. So I think when you look at this offense and you're trying to find the reasons why it's not working, that is the main reason.
12: 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First Take, 10 a.m. Eastern. Monday Night Countdown I'll have this week. Atlanta, New Orleans is now a good game. That's actually a juicy game, which you'll have. And the game he just had ended up not being a good game with the Bears destroying the Eagles. Did not see that one coming. Always great talking with Jason McCourty. You'll see him on SportsCenter in a few. Pat Costello with I'm Over It next. 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
2: Back to school season means backpacks, schedules, and busy mornings. But there's one thing a lot of families forget to plan for. What happens when school germs start spreading and someone gets sick? Joining us now is Dr. Peter McCullough with some smart ways to be prepared before the school year begins. So, Doctor, back to school is exciting, but it also seems to be the time of year that families start getting sick again. Why does this season hit so many households?
7: Because people miss an opportunity, and that is to use nasal sprays and throat sprays twice a day preventively. These have been shown to reduce the common cold, flu, RSV, and other viral infections, but it has to be done twice a day on a regular basis.
2: What are some of the most common health issues that families run into once the school season does start?
7: The kids are back in school, they're coughing, they're sneezing, and they clearly spread viruses and other illnesses. 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
14: Wrong of me that I find Team USA completely unlikable. I just feel like every Caleb Williams tried to trademark the nickname Iceman for himself, and understandably, the Hall of Fame basketball player George Iceman Garvin was upset, took an issue with it.
2: Caleb period is offensive?
14: It's extremely passive-aggressive. If you just send one line with a period at the end of it, there's something so passive-aggressive about it.
2: That's ridiculous.
14: Ugh.
16: I'm over it. I'm sick and tired and over it.
14: Get a life.
12: Yes, each and every day. This time, our producer, Pat Costello, diehard Philly fan, Eagles, Phillies. gives us items in and around sports and entertainment in his life that he is over. Pat.
14: I would like to tell you guys a brief story about my experience watching the Philadelphia Phillies yesterday.
2: Okay.
14: The game was at 2:15 was when it officially was supposed to start. So I get home from work, and I'm sitting down on my couch, and there's maybe 45 minutes that I have to kill, and I fall asleep. I fall asleep before first pitch, and I wake up 2.5 hours later.
12: Oh, my God.
14: Yeah, I was out. I was pretty tired. I don't know why. And I must have leaned on my remote because I was on the Disney Plus app for some reason. I don't know what happened. But so I opened my phone. I'm like, oh, let's see what happened in the Phillies game, thinking it was probably over. It wasn't. So I turned the game on and I saw one pitch of the game. And this was the one pitch that I saw. Swing high, drive into right field. That's deep. Racing back hill.

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1: Looking for. That's essentially what he did in a playoff game. Right.
2: So, Pat.
3: Which is not good. You don't want to look like me in a playoff game.
1: No.
2: Pat, your anger level. Before that, like, were you furious? I cannot believe I've been, because Pat is one of these fans. I don't know if he watches all 162.
3: He's locked in.
2: He's locked into the Phillies all year. They get to the playoffs, and then you fall asleep? We gave Jovante, TV producer, a lot of crap for falling asleep during at halftime of Michigan's national championship basketball game a few years ago. This is a bad one, Pat.
3: But Pat didn't believe in this team.
4: Yeah, there are a couple factors here. One, I didn't think the Phillies were going to win the series anyway.
2: So you sleep during it?
4: I mean, I didn't mean to. It just happened. Two, that's normally the time I take a nap anyway. So scheduling was tough for me on that one.
5: Yeah, they really didn't consider Pat and I's nap time when they set these game times. Ridiculous.
2: But you guys didn't adjust thinking like, all right, I got to adjust my schedule day before knowing that the games were at 2:15 p.m. Eastern time?
4: I did.
5: How can I adjust? I get out of work at the same time and the game's starting, you know, an hour later or so.
2: Yeah.
4: I thought I did. Apparently, I didn't adjust enough.
5: You woke up 2.5 hours later.
4: It was a great nap.
2: It's a long nap, is it not?
3: I get like a 15-minute quick snoozer.
4: That's not even
5: Michelle,
4: a nap.
5: You got to try.
6: I remember those 2.5 hour naps.
5: Yeah, Canty needs one today.
6: Those are things of the past.
3: And then sometimes after you nap that long, you wake up, you're disoriented. You're like, where am
5: I? Sometimes,
3: every time.
5: I wake up and I'm like, what day is it?
3: Yeah.
2: Is that why you end up going to sleep much later, Pat? Because you have that 2.5 hours? Because I feel like you stay up later than anyone on the show.
4: I mean, on Monday night, I went to sleep at like 9:15.
2: Well, that's out of anger towards the Eagles.
5: He bailed on the Eagles game.
2: Yeah. All right. Next one, Pat.
4: College Game Day. You guys might have heard of it. Pretty good program here on ESPN.
6: Mm-hmm.
4: I would like to play you some sound that I heard from Kirk Herbstreit on College Game Day, and then we'll react afterwards. Here's Kirk and Pat McAfee.
7: I like my steak medium rare. That sounds like Kirk Herbstreit out there.
8: No. Well done.
7: Well done,
8: A1.
7: Oh, yeah.
8: A1 sauce. Fowler likes it.
7: Yeah. It better not be on a hot plate.
4: Kirk Herbstreit likes his steak well done with A1 sauce. Kirk, buddy.
6: Don't even get steak.
4: What is the point? Eat a shoe. What are you doing?
3: Eat a shoe.
4: You're eating rubber at that point.
6: Yeah, steak well done. Yeah.
3: I like a steak.
4: Well done.
3: I like a steak sauce, though.
4: Sure, that's fine.
6: I don't have a problem with the steak sauce.
3: Well, it's not.
4: No problem there.
3: Be dismissive of the steak sauce in the equation here.
6: But well done?
4: Well, you need the steak sauce there.
6: You're just using the charred meat as a vehicle for the sauce. You're not even enjoying the meat.
3: How do we all take our steak? I know Evan doesn't eat steak, but I go medium.
5: What about you?
3: Medium?
6: I would say medium rare plus.
4: Yeah. Right about there.
2: Medium rare plus?
6: Plus so mean? It's between like medium bit? And medium rare.
2: Okay, got it.
3: So a darker pink? Not bloody, but a darker pink.
6: Mm.
3: Is that right? Is that fair?
6: Yes.
2: Okay. Question as a non-steak guy, I don't eat red meat. Do chefs get insulted when you ask for the steak sauce?
6: Yeah, they give you the worst cut of beef. In the whole joint.
2: Like, that's an insult to them if you're like, hey,
6: well, I mean, it's just like at that point, you can't taste the difference in terms of the quality of the beef if you're getting it well done. So I might as well just give you a piece of chuck.
3: Yeah.
6: Yeah. It's like, what's the point?
3: And the
6: you
3: place,
6: don't know the difference.
3: The place to ask for the steak sauce after your steak is delivered, not when you order it.
2: Wait, say this again?
3: Because you were wondering, like, could people feel disrespected? The play is, it gets brought to you, you then ask, oh, may I get some steak sauce on the side, whatever the brand is. Because if you ask for it in advance, to Cece's point, they're like, this is not a real gamer. This person is not about that steak life.
2: But then aren't
3: you
2: then saying to the chef, you didn't do a great job here?
3: No.
2: You're not.
3: I just am a condiment enthusiast.
2: Okay.
4: I'm very much against the steak sauce at a steak establishment.
3: I know. It's very controversial.
4: I think it just ruins the steak. What's the point? It's like when people get like a burger and then dump like 8 sauces on top of it. It's like then you don't actually want to eat a burger. But you don't actually want to eat a steak.
3: Do you put any condiments on your burger?
4: Depends where it's from.
2: So whatever
3: you have a condiment on it.
4: If it's a fast food burger, you need condiments because it's not good quality. So
2: whatever you would deem to be the best burger in your life, like wherever you go for the best burger, you would say, it's so good, I don't need ketchup or anything like that.
4: Correct.
2: Okay, got it.
6: So you just go with the raw burger.
4: Not raw. What does that even mean?
6: I mean, just like no condiments.
2: Not actually raw.
4: I mean, it depends.

0: depends what the burger. It depends where the place is. Sometimes, yeah. If it, I'll just do like lettuce, tomato, and that's fine because it's a good. I want to taste the burger. Mm. I don't want to taste like ketchup on it.
1: Yeah, I don't know. That sounds a little strange. Like, I just feel like you need some type of condiment to just
2: zhuzh it up a little.
1: Yeah, zhuzh it up a little bit.
0: Yeah, but that's because
1: right?
0: You like the taste of really the condiment more than
1: really,
0: the burger.
2: Right.
1: Really dry. If you have
0: your burger shouldn't
1: burger.
0: Be dry, Canty. Stop no, cooking just, burgers poorly.
2: I'm just, showing respect to the saucier.
1: Yeah.
2: Who's ever making the sauces? Yeah.
3: The saucier?
2: The saucier.
3: That's not a. I forget word of the day for a second. I just spit on myself. That's not a word.
2: Saucier is absolutely not only a word, it is a person who is a part of the kitchen operation. You have your chef, you have your sous chef, you have...
3: Saucier?
2: Saucier.
3: I've never heard that in my life. I watch Food Network all the time.
1: There's a saucier pan, so I'm assuming that there is a saucier.
3: So a person who makes sauces is known as a saucier?
2: A saucier is a specialized station chef in a professional kitchen responsible for making sauces, stews, and sometimes sautéed dishes. A saucier.
3: A sommelier, a saucier.
1: So they would be
3: Stephen A.
1: They would be responsible for the bordelaise or the
2: correct.
1: Peppercorn
2: correct.
1: Sauce or the demi-glaise, all of those types
2: all of
1: things.
2: Pat
3: your thoughts on the bordelaise.
1: And I would love any of those on the side with my steak.
3: You rang?
2: I would too.
1: Yeah.
3: Oh, sorry. Go ahead.
4: Oh, what?
3: A what?
2: Au jus.
3: I'm right here. Go ahead, Pat.
0: It's time for everyone's second favorite segment after Javonte's Pistons second.
5: Time for Unsportsmanlike's number one soccer fan.
6: What?
5: To rant about his favorite sport.
6: Cheerleader, excited about stuff.
7: No doubt.
5: It's Nuno's soccer second.
8: Nuno, are you wearing a muscle shirt today?
5: On Unsportsmanlike.
2: Go get him. Oh, he just pushed up his sleeve so we could see the guns. I noticed that, Nuno.
6: There you go. Ev, they were number one on your list earlier, your hot mess list.
3: Yeah.
6: Manchester City and the... Fraud, this is what I think people thought Aspirations was, where they created fake companies. They inflated their own
3: revenue.
6: Finances, their own revenue. They were paying people through different funneling money through different other companies that didn't exist. And I think as they've been found guilty, they should, I don't know what the death penalty will be for them, but they should be obviously relegated. I know people talk about third, fourth tier, you know, starting the season with minus 60, 90 points, but this is just an utter embarrassment that people knew was going on. And it actually came to light because of a hacker that ended up finding all this information out in 2018 and ended up blowing the lid off this.
3: So, but it's 8 years later, the information
6: yeah,
3: is
6: they've
3: ruled
6: been,
3: upon,
6: they've
3: so
6: been
3: to speak.
6: Fighting this, and I know the government, they're talking about the British government might get involved because of their dealings with the owners of Manchester City. So it's if this was an American sport, we would talk about this nonstop.
3: By the way, you know, brought up the comp to Kawhi. You know, there's new stuff with Kawhi. Pablo Torre finds out, they put out last night, that there's reportedly a $1.9 million endorsement from Boingo, the internet company, the wireless mm-hmm. company, that included a one-hour military photo op that he got paid almost $700,000 allegedly for.
6: Also, side note, Smalls, the arms are looking fabulous.
3: Hers or yours?
6: Mine.
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13: 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This is Jen, Gabe, and Chewy, broadcasting live from the Gruber Law Office's One Call That's All studios at The Avenue with Gabe Neitzel and Mark Chamara. Here's Jen Latta.

0: is a Wendorf Wednesday here on Jen, Gabe, and Chewy. Usually Wendorf Wednesdays, where we're celebrating. We're going to have Adam Schefter later. I don't know. I'm just still in a bad mood, though, when it comes to the Green Bay Packers. And it's so bad, as Chewy gone for the week. Jen down in Iowa doing some stuff for College Game Day with Ohio State, Iowa coming up this weekend. So Alex Strofe, our cousin sub of the day.
1: I mean, that seemed unnecessary, no?
0: Seemed expected.
1: Good word for it.
0: Yeah, I mean, it was, if you were expecting anything else, I don't know.
1: After all I've done for you in the last week, Josh, I've been on the show more than the two of you the last week.
0: No. Been here twice. We have also been here twice.
1: This is my third time.
0: This week? No. Today is Wednesday.
1: Oh, yeah. Second time.
0: Today is Wednesday.
2: Yeah, you're referring to last Thursday.
1: I was roping in Thursday, yeah.
2: Yeah.
1: Uh-huh. That'd be a week, Thursday through Wednesday. But anyway, neither here nor there. Good morning, Gabe. Good to see you.
0: It's so bad for the Packers. They've already been flexed out. So many people were complaining after that game on Thursday. Oh, well, the NFL's got the, Atlanta Falcons in three straight primetime games, and all these different things. And yet, here it is. It's the Green Bay Packers who had a bunch of standalone games. Well, not anymore. Because the Green Bay Packers are so bad through three games that the rivalry between them and the Chicago Bears still could not save them from being flexed from 3:30 to noon in a couple of weeks. So that means less of the country will get to see whatever the Packers decide to throw out there that Sunday versus, I would assume, Case Keenum. Because I don't think you can bench Case after the way he played on Monday Night Football. I don't care how much money you paid to Tyson Bagent, but maybe they go back to Bagent. Who knows? Doesn't matter. It's either Tyson Bagent or Case Keenum. It's not Caleb Williams, and it's not what you were expecting out of the Green Bay Packers. But that's how bad things have been. That they have already been flexed. And I know teams have been flexed before. And you can kind of bounce back and forth between noon and 3:30. It's not that big of a deal. It's kind of, up to the discretion of the network, honestly. And they can kind of do that at their own will. It's not like getting flexed into Sunday night or Monday night and all these different flexing options that the league has now. But that's how bad they've been for 3 weeks. And that's what makes me feel like I have not overreacted to any of the things that have typically happened or that have happened now with the Packers through the first 3 weeks. Because the league sees it. Fox NFL Sunday sees it. And they went, no, we're not interested in being in business with that.
1: This rivalry was very one-sided for like a decade and a half. But yet Fox still constantly, Gabe, went, oh, it's got enough sex appeal. It's the oldest rivalry in the National Football League. It's Packers Bears. That's an easy sell. We're going to keep that at 325. I don't care if the Bears are 2-14. That's America's game of the week. It's Packers Bears.
0: And so now we've got Ryan from Iguanago, and Jerry also texted. Jerry just texted. They were flexed because of Major League Baseball playoffs with Milwaukee and potentially Chicago. How do we not know this working for ESPN?
2: Hey, bozo.
0: The NFL doesn't care.
2: The NFL dictates what you watch. They always have. They always will. They don't care who's playing when.
1: Already calling people bozos this morning.
2: I mean, it's just have some awareness.
1: Yeah, this has nothing to do with baseball.
0: No. And like, we'll get into this in a little bit. Does it look like Chicago's going to be playing in an NLCS after last night? Losing to the Padres the way in which they did?
2: Yeah.
1: Maybe an ALCS?
0: Maybe.
1: White Sox look good.
2: The NFL is definitely running away from Brewers Padres. Trying to make sure people have time for something like that.
0: Well, no, but here's the thing. That's Packers-Bears is the same day as game one of the NLCS. Mm-hmm. So not even the DS. The DS is over by that point. Uh-huh.
1: That's correct.
0: So the NFL, the working theory here is that the NFL would try to, in a couple of weeks, we're going to try to predict the baseball playoffs. Famously, one of the harder playoffs to predict. And they're going to say, we're going to give the Brewers their shine. We're going to back it. No, they don't care. They're taking over Christmas. Like the NBA used to own Christmas. Guess who now does?
2: They took it from their hands. They said, you like Christmas? Guess what? Ours now. Too bad. So sad.
0: Didn't even go, hey, look over there.
2: No.
0: Just to their face, came up to them and grabbed it. Didn't even try to distract them. Just went, oh, we can play games. No, the NFL doesn't care. The NFL is going to do what they want and whatever they feel is in the best interest of them. The NFL has never factored in anyone else at any time ever when doing their schedule.
2: Hold on. They strangely respected high school football for a long time. And because, now they stopped.
0: But hold on. No. It's because they... Legally, they have to.
2: Okay.
0: Legally, the NFL has to. That's part of the Sports Broadcasting Act that has been tried to be revisited. Like, you have to. They started playing on Friday, Black Friday, because that's, like, when that window opens. Yes. Where they can. But, like, early in the season, which is why they can do it, like, week one, where they did it when the Packers played. There's a certain window where they cannot be on Friday nights. And that's the only reason, because legally they have to, Josh. Because guess what? If they didn't legally have to, they'd be playing on Fridays.
2: Uh-huh. It'd be Friday, Saturday, Sundays.
1: Oh, yeah. Every week. But also, just one more thing on this theory.
0: The college football playoff, like, they start on Saturday. Guess what's happened the last couple of years? The NFL's going, yeah, we don't care.
1: Yeah, they've counter-programmed.
0: We're still playing on Saturday.
1: Correct. Yes. In the regular season. Or
0: yes. Right. Yeah, regular season. Yes.
1: Correct. And more people, maybe not more, but people are still going to watch. Now, the other thing on this theory, though, is Fox has both of these games. The NLCS game one is on Fox.
0: Yeah, so that would be a 7 o'clock game anyway.
1: Correct.
0: Yeah.
1: So it has nothing to do with the playoffs. It has nothing to do with that. It's on after that game.
0: Yeah.
1: Fox is going to have a noon game, then a 3 o'clock game, and then NLCS game one. That's Fox. That's Sunday, the 11th. So it has nothing to do with it. Yeah, it's just a sad state of the times, though, to go back to the Packers being flexed out. I mean, that tells you Fox is saying we do not want to subject a national audience to the Green Bay Packers again after they did that on Thursday.
0: I think Caleb not playing. If Caleb was playing, I think this game still would be at 3:30.
1: You still think so, even with San Francisco-Seattle being the game they're getting now?
0: Well, they were getting that game anyway.
1: Correct.
0: And now they're just flipping it and distributing it to more of the country?
1: Correct.
0: I think Caleb's big enough where they would have done that. Because the Bears' record will be good enough, and Packers-Bears, doesn't matter how bad they're... Because, I mean, the Packers-Bears, you mentioned it before, even when the Packers were dominating this thing...
1: Yeah,
0: you know,
1: it's got appeal. It's easy sell.
0: It felt like they were playing the first iteration of Packers-Bears on Sunday Night Football for like a decade.
1: Correct. Or worst case, America's Game of the Week.
0: Yeah.
1: Worst case.
0: Yeah. And then later in the year, if it's at noon, it's at noon. But the first one of the year always seemed to be in a pretty prime spot.
1: But this is sad because obviously the Nike... partnership with the NFL is so large, and the NFC North happens to be one of the divisions selected this year for this big rivalry campaign.
0: Mm-hmm.
1: And it was supposed to be, oh, Packers in their rivalry jersey, America's Game of the Week against the team that beat them in the playoffs, national audience. And that's like, hey, like four states.
0: No
1: in the
0: Caleb,
1: US.
0: No Micah.
1: Are going to get this alternate jersey, alternate identity.
0: No Packers offensive line.
1: They're missing too. Just like Micah and Caleb, the offensive line also missing that game.
2: Adding that context and thinking that the NFL did it to help out Wisconsin and Brewers fans and the MLB, when you think of how big they were building this game up to be originally.
1: Yeah.
2: They wanted this game to be a primetime game if they could.
1: Guys, it's September. They're already making this choice.
0: Well, I mean, yeah, if the NFL probably did, but Fox,
2: yes.
0: Because you get so many games that you get to protect within your own pocket. Like, Fox probably protected it.
2: Uh-huh.
0: Fox, like, no, Packers, Bears, that's one we're saving. You can't take it, NBC. You can't have it, ESPN. They probably went, Packers, Bears, playoff rematch? Hell yeah, we get it, America's Game of the Week. We're sending Burkhart. We're sending Tom Brady.
2: Now we
0: Aaron
2: have
0: Andrews, Tom Rinaldi. No, not so much.
1: Yeah, it was lining up to be like the Micah return.
0: Yeah.
1: And now everybody at 1265 has a responsibility to go to Micah and say, hey, buddy, don't rush it.
0: They already did that.
1: Don't rush it.
0: They already did that. I mean,
1: I know.
0: By announcing he's not going to be practicing this week. Although I think today would have been the first day
1: he
0: can officially do football activities with the 9-month rule that was placed upon him by his surgeon. So I'm guessing he starts practicing next week. That's just a rough estimate, but who the hell knows? Who knows at this point? It's just...
1: He can wait for another month if he wants to. That's fine.
0: So that's where this comes in, because now they go out and they get Mekhi Becton and, you know, Lakin Tomlinson, and they hosted yesterday because we have all been asking for it, and I feel like there's been different reporting around it. Oh, Zeitler's only going to want to go play for the Titans, and if he doesn't, then he's going to want $10 million. Like, that was one of the reports around Kevin Zeitler, even though he's 36 years old. Well, the Packers hosted him for a visit yesterday. He came in, and I think it was Tom Silverstein over at the Milwaukee Journal Sentinel said it would be $6 to $8 million.
1: Yep.
0: So a little bit off, you know, the $10 million asking price. Although at this point, that's basically prorated to $10 million by the time they would actually sign him to a contract. But it's not like they could, even if they sign Zeitler today, Zeitler's not playing this week. I don't know how quickly, of everyone that they have brought in, the only one who could potentially play this week in Tampa, to me, is Lakin Tomlinson.
1: Yep, agree.
0: Because he's actually, you know, been playing football.
1: Yeah, he's actually put on shoulder pads in the last 10 months.
0: Where Mekhi Becton has not, because he's been recovering from surgery. Whereas Zeitler has not, because he's been semi-retired,
1: yeah, quasi-retired.
0: Yeah, because he's obviously entertaining coming back. Otherwise, he wouldn't even take the visit from the Packers and make his way to Green Bay. But I don't even know if they sign Zeitler. I don't, with paired with the other moves that they've made, I don't know if that saves the season.
1: No. It might help, but you're at a point where you have to look at the Green Bay Packers specifically on the offensive line and go, they look desperate. It's a necessary move, right? We're at a point where it's a necessity.
0: They don't look desperate. They are desperate.
1: We're right, correct. They look like the Jets and the Browns. That's where we're at 3 weeks into the season.
0: Worse than the Jets and the Browns. That's how bad the offensive line is. We have to be honest about this, Strofe. We have to be honest about how bad this offensive line is. And that's why I have sat here since, you know, what? I missed the show on Monday, but I sat here on Friday. I asked Chewy, I'll ask you the same question. What's the best and worst case scenario for the Packers? I asked this for Jen yesterday. Best and worst case scenario. Give me a record.
1: Worst case scenario is probably like a 5-12. I still think that's on the table. They're what, 1-2? It doesn't look like it's going to get a whole lot better. The back half of the schedule ain't easy. Jordan Love's going to get killed if it keeps at this pace, right? So like 5-12 is probably worst case scenario. I still think best case scenario is 11-6. That's absolute best. You look shy. You should see Gabe's face right now in the studio.
0: That's why you should be watching YouTube. 11 wins?
1: I think that's absolute best case scenario. Yeah. Which might be good enough to win the division.
0: So you think the division's still on the table?
1: Yeah, I do. I think it's unlikely.
2: I thought when I was thinking
1: we're talking
2: about
1: BCS
2: this,
1: here, folks. We're talking BCS, best case scenario.
2: I thought I was optimistic at 9-8. I thought, wow, I'm really pushing the limits of what's possible here, because my gut tells me 7.
0: Yeah, that's what I said. That's what I said on Friday. And maybe and in the moment it felt okay. Maybe this is a little prisoner of the moment. But then you take a look at the schedule, like you said. Yeah. You take a look at this team, like. They just got beat 35-14 at home in the home opener by statistically one of the worst teams in the league.
1: Mm-hmm.
0: And the only way they can win a game right now, they can't win a game right now. The other team has to lose the game in order for them to win. That's what happened in New York. That's what's, if they're going to win probably this weekend, because Jalen Daniels is the starting quarterback for the Tampa Bay Buccaneers. He's going to give you opportunities. He's going to lose the game for Tampa. The Packers aren't going to go down there and win that game. Jalen Daniels is going to give it to them.
1: You probably would have said the same thing about Carson Wentz, no?
0: Yeah, but at least Carson Wentz has won games in the NFL. At least Carson Wentz has played snaps in the NFL.
1: Yeah, Jalen Daniels is an undrafted rookie, right? Like, I understand what you're saying, but nothing's a given right now.
0: And yet you're sitting here saying 11-6.
1: I said best case scenario game. That means
0: best case scenario is 7 wins.
1: That
0: right
1: means
0: now.
1: Things get turned around quickly.
0: But what makes you think that could happen?
1: I don't know.
0: What makes you? And that's with what they currently have. 11-6 is a pipe dream.
1: It's very unlikely. But that is saying that a Lakin Tomlinson, for example, steps in this week, and all of a sudden the offensive line isn't historically bad. And I don't have faith that turns around that quickly.
0: But here's the other thing.
1: But that means they start piecing together wins, and then
0: they're going from historically bad to still bottom five offensive line.
1: Yeah, below average. Right.
0: Well below average.
1: Right, but if you get to below average, I still think you put yourself in a position where Jordan Love can operate a little bit. Because through 3 weeks, he hasn't been able to do anything. He's under attack constantly.
0: Yeah.
1: He doesn't have time to make decisions. He doesn't have time to make reads. We know he's not the most mobile of quarterbacks, so he can't even extend plays, really. Jordan Love can't. But if they can go from historically bad to below average, I still think that allows this offense to be, at least a little bit dangerous against a league average defense. So if you can get a win, say this week, you go to 2-2, you can beat the Bears without Caleb Williams, all of a sudden you're 3-2, and maybe your offensive line continues to improve. Maybe you get Josh Jacobs back. All of a sudden, okay, maybe they're not the worst team we've ever seen play football in the history of the National Football League like they have been.
0: On the Carvelous talking text line, 800-990-3776, Christopher texts in and says, 11 wins? Did you shut down Monica's last night, Struff?
1: I love Monica's. Great.

0: up. No, I didn't. I fell asleep in the eighth inning of that baseball game. That was just an absolute ass whooping. Poor Cubbies. I feel so terrible for them and Craig Council. Again, you asked me absolute BCS, best case scenario.
1: Yeah.
0: That's 11-6. The realistic scenario is what you guys are saying, is the 7-10, 8-9.
2: When we say best case, are you thinking like fairy tales? And like, when I say best case, I'm thinking realistic still.
1: Yeah.
2: I don't lose reality.
1: Well, yeah, because when we do the schedule show together, yeah, when the schedule comes out, best case scenario is 17-0. Nobody actually picks 17-0.
0: No, best case scenario in May is like 14-3. You got to give them a few losses. Nobody goes undefeated.
2: Oh,
0: right.
2: Okay.
0: Nobody goes undefeated. No, I say 11-6.
1: Because 11-6 feels like saying 17-0.
2: Yes.
1: During the schedule dream show.
0: No, that means there's still five losses, right? That means they go 10-5 the rest of the year. So, yeah, Micah would need to come back and be a field tilter. Lucas Van Ness would need to continue to do what he's doing once Micah comes back. The offensive line needs to be significantly better. But again, that's not saying they need to be a middle of the pack offensive line. When I say significantly better, that means they need to go from the worst ever to 28th in the league.
1: Only four more losses, by the way, to get to 11 wins.
0: Oh, 10-4. Yeah, you're right. 11-6 might be a pipe dream. 10-7?
1: I don't know how they get the double digit wins.
0: Oh, it's unlikely. Again, best case scenario we're talking. You need Jordan Love to be MVP Jordan Love. You need the offensive line to be slightly better.
1: And I appreciate Mike here on the Car Blues Talking text line. Mike from Racine. It's best case scenario, not likely case scenario. Packers are a good team who's not playing well right now. When they turn it around, they will be a force. I appreciate the optimism, Mike.
0: I also love the optimism.
1: I'm just not there, man. I'm just not. Which is something I want to ask next year on a Wendorf Wednesday. Is the O-line the only thing that's holding this team back? Or is it just that is so historically bad that that's what we're focused on? We dive into that coming up next on Jen, Gabe, and Chewy with Alex Stroff as our cousin sub of the day. 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
4: We have eastbound 94, a crash right at the ramp from 35th Street. It is on the right shoulder, something to keep in mind. That's right through where that lane goes down. So we've got delays. Let's take it back a step from Highway F all the way through to about Brookfield Road, and then from 84th Street to Holly Road, and then from the stadium to the accident scene. Westbound's backed up right through the stadium interchange to Holly Road. More delays just west of Moreland Road all the way past Brookfield Road. 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With dealerships across Milwaukee, Lynch is here to help you find the right vehicle at the right price. And checking the TMJ4 Storm King forecast. Today, on and off showers throughout the day. Cloudy with a high of 67. Tonight, rain will be heavy at times. A low of 61. From the WTMJ Traffic Center, I'm Debbie Lazaga on 94.5 ESPN.
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1: The tailgate. 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Brandon of Beaverdam. So if we listen to you guys, basically what you're telling us is the Packers season is a loss, so why even watch? Look, man, like, you can do whatever you want. I'm going to watch every game. Back in 2005, because I will admit this, as a Packers fan base, our team is alive more often than not. Right? Like, even when Mike McCarthy got fired, and, you know, that team missed the playoffs in 2018, there was still hope late in the season. That's why they fired him, because they thought, okay, maybe we can turn this around the last four games and still sneak into the playoffs. Even the years where Rodgers got hurt, obviously they made the playoffs the first time he broke his collarbone. He came back against Carolina and tried to play, and there was hope then. And yeah, right now there's still a little bit of hope. We're only three games in. But like in 2005, I watched every one of those games, including the 48-3 demolition on national television to the Baltimore Ravens in 2005. And that season was lost probably technically by November, because were 1-7.
0: Oh, yeah.
1: I mean, I don't know at what point people really gave up on that team. You know, maybe it was when Favre threw five picks against the Bengals at 1-6. Not sure, right? But
0: you're telling me, like, Sam Congato didn't drag it right back in? That was the Sam Congato year.
1: It was the Sam Congato year, but I didn't think that they were going to the playoffs because of Sam Congato. Sam Congato was fun to watch.
0: Yeah, but you're like, this guy rocks.
1: Yeah, he was fun to watch.
0: Yeah.
1: But I didn't think that they were going to make the playoffs. So it's up to you. Like, what if you believe that the season's lost, it's up to you whether or not you're going to watch. I'm still watching every game. Yeah. And I'm still hopeful at the end of the day. When I sit down and watch, I want my team to win. Like, I'm going to sit down to watch. I'm not rooting against the Packers. I want to sit down and want to watch them beat the Buccaneers this Sunday. I want to watch them beat the Bears the following week. Now, seeing how the Packers have played through 3 weeks, how the Bears have played, even with Case Keenum, I don't know how they would beat the Bears. Mm-hmm. That seems like a tough ask right now based on the way that they've played. But that's completely up to you if you want to watch or not. We're going to be watching every game here on Jen, Gabe, and Chewy. That's what we're going to do. And then we're going to tell you what we see. And what we see through 3 weeks, like I said, I appreciate the optimism. I just don't see where it's coming from right now through 3 weeks. this is as bad as a team as I have seen. And mostly it's because the offensive line being historically bad. Like, they can't operate. But now you've got to have probably more concern about the defense after what happened against the Falcons, right? I mean, some of that's Bijan.
0: Yeah.
1: And he's unbelievably good. But Bijan didn't put up 500 yards and 35 points all by himself.
0: No. I think there's a couple of different reasons, right? Like, short week, offense couldn't get the defense off the field, so they're probably exhausted. You don't have Micah Parsons, your best player. Like, still concerning, because through the first 2 weeks, I think we all went, oh, they might actually have a run defense for once. Mm-hmm. And then...
1: Just like when Rodgers went, oh, we have a defense, and it was week one, and then the Packers defense was the Packers defense under Joe Barry.
0: And despite a coordinator change and some personnel change on the defense, they looked exactly the same as they did the last regular season game they played on their home field. That was the Baltimore game at the end of last year when Derrick Henry went for like 1,000 yards and multiple touchdowns. Bijan Robinson and Brian Robinson, really. Good time to the same thing
1: on
0: Thursday.
1: And that's the problem, is that Brian Robinson also just, you know, went off for a backup running back.
0: Yeah, he just kind of had a field day as the number two option after the starting running back also had a field day. And, oh, yeah, by the way, Michael Penix, who hadn't played a football game in 10 months, also had a really nice game for Atlanta. So the defense looked bad, but I'm not out on Jonathan Gannon's defense yet. Like, I'm still operating under the belief, and you can tell me I'm insane, it's one bad week, not a bad defense.
1: I don't know if it's a bad defense or a bad week. I don't know the answer to that.
0: That's probably fair.
1: It's up in the air.
0: Yeah.
1: Yeah, it could go one way or the other.
0: Yeah. And especially because...
1: Because we have 2 weeks of them playing very well.
0: Right.
1: And 1 week of them
0: being... And you don't have their best player yet. Awful. In this new system. But I would say the things you have seen through 3 weeks from like an Edgerrin Cooper, from a Lucas Van Ness, there's encouraging signs there. You can't say the same for the offensive line.
1: And this was the other thing I wanted, and we'll continue to talk about this. Murray on the talk and text line, 800-990-3776, brought to you by Carbliss. The O-line is bad, but so are the bevy of second and third string running backs the Packers had. Pretty sure Bijan Robinson could snap off 146 on his own. And with this offensive line, I don't think he could, because he's constantly getting hit. And I'm not saying the Packers running backs are good. I just don't know if they are or not. I honestly do not know if they are or not, because that's how bad the line is. It's hard to get a feel for if these guys are competent enough where you can pass off a running game.
2: I'll tell you this. Marshawn Lloyd has been one of the worst.
0: Correct. I lean no, but it's not like they've had a great shake in front of them. Could there be something there with Caleb Johnson? I think, yeah. But the offensive line needs to be a little bit better if we're really going to find out that answer anytime soon.
1: We are going to discuss the Packers and more going on in the NFL. Adam Schefter joins us next, as he does each and every Wendorf Wednesday here on Jen, Gabe, and Chewy.
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4: We have a crash. Southbound 43, right about at North Avenue. It is on the right shoulder, so watch out for the delays coming in from just before Capitol Drive. We also have delays from before Good Hope Road all the way to Bender. We've also got an accident on eastbound 94, right about at the ramp from 35th Street on the right shoulder. Delays there coming in from 84th Street to that point. Also delays coming from Highway 16 all the way past Brookfield Road as well. We've got delays northbound 4394 coming up through the Mitchell Interchange all the way up past Oklahoma Avenue. We're seeing delays continuing all the way to the KK River Crossing, so give yourself some extra time there. And if you got your wipers on, make sure you have your headlights on. 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And checking the TMJ4 Storm Team forecast. Today, on and off showers throughout the day. Cloudy with a high of 67. Tonight, rain will be heavy at times, a low of 61. From the WTMJ Traffic Center, I'm Debbie Lazaga on 94.5 ESPN.
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24: 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Adam, yeah, you have more news? 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
3: It's ESPN NFL insider Adam Schefter. 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
1: 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Good morning, Adam. How are you today?
28: Where are Chewy and Jen?
1: Chewy is gallivanting across Europe, as he typically does this time of year. Usually goes on a European cruise. And Jen is working on a story for Game Day and is in Iowa City ahead of Buckeyes-Hawkeyes coming up on Saturday.
28: How about that? There you go. So here we are.
1: Well, Shefty, I got to start here, man. You were making fun of us last week. We had John. You were, oh, why are you guys nervous? Why are you guys nervous about the Atlanta? Do you see now why we were nervous about the Atlanta Falcons?
28: I was thinking of you as I was watching the game, and I was quite surprised and back, and I couldn't believe what I was watching. Like everybody else, I wasn't the only person. You guys had a higher level of concern than I did going into the game, and I do believe that I said that if you're worried about losing to the Falcons, you have larger problems than just losing to the Falcons, and apparently that is the case.
1: Well, so they're making these moves. They've brought in some offensive linemen, apparently brought in Kevin Zeitler for a visit as well. They've signed Mekhi Becton to the practice squad, grabbed Lakin Tomlinson, who's an NFL vet of 10 years, and he's on the active roster, taking him off the Cowboys practice squad. When you see a team trying to collect this many offensive linemen, yes, I know it's desperate, but what's the likelihood that these guys are able to come in and make a difference? Tomlinson's a little different because at least he went through a camp. He's been on a practice squad. But signing offensive linemen like Zeitler, signing an offensive lineman like Becton, they haven't been playing football. Can they come in? How long do you think would it take them to acclimate into a system after not putting on shoulder pads for 9 months?
28: I think there are two ways to look at it. You said desperate, and I think that that's part of what this is. Let's be honest. If you're signing two offensive linemen and have another third veteran offensive lineman visiting, you're desperate. But I also think, okay, well, there's an element that these guys might be able to bring a little bit more stability and productivity than they've already had. So they're not in a great spot to begin with, and they are desperate, and they need help. And so while these guys might not be the players they were or be the solutions that they once were, they might be upgrades over what they have had. I mean, the whole thing is, I think, rather challenging. And it's a tough spot, but you got to do something and you got to give them credit for that. But you're not going to find offensive
1: I mean, they ignored it for so long, Shefty. Like, if you show up late, like, yeah, I guess you still showed up. I guess you get some credit, but like, this was a problem for the Packers all through the offseason, and Brian Gutekunst stood there right after he made roster cutdown saying, not only do I feel good about our starting five, I feel good about our depth.
0: Yeah, he was worried about other teams poaching their talent. That's why they kept 10. That's what he said 4 weeks ago.
28: Well, I think they're probably a little bit more worried about their offensive line now than they were then.
0: It's probably fair. Probably fair, Shefty. So I guess from your perspective and maybe from what you're hearing around the league, Shefty, are the Packers viewed as a flawed team that can recover or a team that has deeper issues like you alluded to? If you lose to the Falcons, you have deeper issues. But do you think it's a flawed team that can recover or something that's going to last all year?
28: I think it could be both, actually. I think they can recover, and I think it could last all year. And that's the great part of the NFL is that if we look at what's going on there and how they stack up, I still think there is talent there. I do think that without Josh Jacobs, it feels like they're missing like sort of their identity and the guy that makes things happen for them. And when you can't run the football, then you can't set up the play action. You can't set up your pass game. The offensive line's more exposed. And I'm not going to make one guy more important than anything else, but I do think his absence absolutely has impacted them. He gets tough yards even when the offensive line is not there. But look, I mean, if you look at it, there are a lot of teams in this particular spot right now. The Houston Texans are 0-3. The Los Angeles Chargers are 0-3. The Cowboys are 1-2. Your Packers are 1-2. The Rams are 1-2. The Patriots are 1-2. So last year's playoff teams right now are a combined 20-21 this year. 20-21. Are those teams going to turn it around? Not all of them will. Absolutely not. But I'll bet you there are a couple of teams in there that do get it straightened out. It's still early enough, and we'll see if they can get that done.
1: 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Of course, they bring you Adam Schefter each and every Wednesday here. And the struggles of the Packers have already got them flexed out of America's Game of the Week on Fox against the Chicago Bears. That game flexed yesterday now from 3:25 Central Time to noon Central Time, Shefty. But I think that also has to deal with Caleb Williams and now the news that you had on Sunday is grade 2 hamstring strain, 3 to 4 weeks. How did you find that out? And do you think it's going to be the full 4 weeks or do you think he's going to be able to come back a little bit earlier?
28: Well, I think they think he's a fast healer, number one. So it could be 3 weeks. It could be. I don't expect that he's going to play this week. I'm not expecting that this week. I think we'll get Tyson Bagent this week is my guess.
1: Really?
28: I almost feel like...
1: As good as Case Keenum played?
28: Yeah. Oh, yeah. Oh, yeah. Like, yeah. To me, when I watched that, I mean, if Bagent were ready, he would have been the guy.
1: Yep.
28: And Case did play great. But Bagent's very good.
1: Yeah, I mean,
28: they
1: invested in him, Shefty. Like, there's a reason they paid him that money to stick around. They obviously believe in him to an extent.
28: And I almost felt like watching all the post-game highlights of Case Keenum, where he talked about how much that meant to him, I almost felt like he knew that was going to be a one-off. Like, Bajan's going to be back this week. He knew it. And so that... Who knows? That may be the final time he plays in an NFL game. That it could be. Like, then again, on Sunday, Bajan could go down early and Keenum could be coming right back in. Like, but he knows how long he waited for that opportunity. Who knows if there's another opportunity that comes along? And I think he knows that Bajan will be back this week. That was my read into it as I watched him go through that.
0: Case Keenum was a great story, but I guess it's over. Hope you enjoyed it, Gabe. Shefty, do you think the...
28: It's not over.
0: Well.
28: It's not over.
0: It's not over.
28: I think that was a one-off deal. I think he knew it. I think he knows Bajan goes back. And again, maybe Bajan doesn't make it through this week. Maybe Bajan gets hurt on Sunday. Maybe they have to they call on Case Keenum another... It's not over, but that one game was that one game.
0: Yeah.
28: And it very well may be one game.
0: Yeah, good story, though. Shefty, what do you view the perception of Matt LaFleur is around the league right now. Obviously, it's a tough start to the season, but this dates back to last year, down the stretch, can't close out games. What's the perception of Matt LaFleur around the league?
28: You know, here's the thing with that question, is that you could look at the head coach on all those teams that we talked about, the Texans, Chargers, Cowboys, Packers, Rams, Patriots. Sean McVay might be in a different category, but I think every fan base on all those teams would be down on their coach right now, because that's what the league is. Like, it's a function of wins and losses. And when your team's winning, look, they felt good enough about LaFleur. They gave him an extension in January. And I guarantee you that there was a larger a significant portion of the fan base that was totally good with, like, oh yeah, let's get our guy locked up. Like, they were playing good. And now they're off to a crappy start. So now people are restless. It's a function of where you're at, and they're not playing good football. And if they win on Sunday against the Tampa Bay Buccaneers and start to get things back together, they'll feel good about him again. And if they don't, there'll be more questions asked about him. That's how the sport works.
1: 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You brought up Josh Jacobs, Shefty. Any news on how close the NFL is? Because we saw last week that the judge decided to not seal the evidence, opening the door for people to make, you know, the open request act, you know, and make the open request, try to get their hands on the videotape. Any news on how close the NFL is to getting that from the Hobart Police Department?
28: Don't know that. I would think that the league will be making every effort to get that video. I would think that other people have been making attempts to get that video. Is it going to surprise anybody if that video comes out?
1: No.
0: No.
28: Right now?
1: No. I mean, I'm honestly, Shefty, I'm just kind of waiting for it, right? Because the NFL, we know, has made their request. I'm sure other media entities have made their request. It's just a matter of, okay, when's it actually going to come out? When are these entities going to see it and then release it publicly?
28: Yeah. And again, who knows what's on that video exactly? I think if and when that video comes out, who knows what's going to happen? Like, you don't know what you're going to see. And then that brings in a whole wide range of questions. And so let's see if somebody gets to see that video.
1: From the CBA portion of this, Shefty, because, you know, the league, you know, does their investigation, they find, you know, whatever they find in terms of domestic violence, that's automatically six games.
28: Automatically.
1: Can they go above and beyond that six, or is it kind of collectively bargained as you just get six?
28: Oh, no, no, no, no, no, no, no. It's just like in the case of Keenan Allen, it's a three-game minimum suspension in the CBA for DUI. And then there are mitigating factors. If your blood alcohol content level is way high, they could increase it from three games to four games or six games or whatever they want. And domestic violence, like if the Ray Rice situation were to unfold today, you wouldn't see that video and say, okay, oh, there's six games.
1: Yeah.
28: That's not how it would work.
1: Mm-hmm.
28: Right? So it is a minimum of six games. Minimum. And then the league has the right to decide to tack on whatever else it feels is appropriate and impose the necessary and correct discipline based on what the league believes in its investigation, any video, whatever else, whatever any other evidence is that comes along.
0: Last thing for me, Shefty, I'm going to go back to what you and Gabe started with, which was last week being nervous for the Falcons. I'm nervous this week for the Buccaneers, and it's a backup quarterback in Jalen Daniels. That's where we are as a fan base here in Green Bay. But I'm confused what's going on with the Bucs. What's going on in Tampa? They're 0-3. It's a team that I think a lot of people could win that division, and it's been a terrible start for them. What's going on in Tampa, and is it okay if I'm nervous this week?
28: Listen, I would be nervous. And
0: great, thanks.
28: Don't be. This week, you know, I would be, which means you'll probably blow out the Buccaneers. but the one thing that makes me a little nervous, and I was talking to some people in Tampa yesterday, makes me nervous from the Green Bay standpoint is, I know this is an undrafted rookie free agent quarterback. So on its surface, This should be simple. And we'll see how this guy plays in the first game. But I watched this guy this summer, and I was impressed by him. I thought he was good. And you don't know what you're going to get from him. Like, it may be, I'll say this. I picked him up my fantasy team this morning, and I'm going to play him over Justin Herbert this week. How about that? So I'm going to either look a little smart next week, or I'm going to look like a complete idiot, which very well could be the case. Okay. But I watched this guy in the summer. He runs around. He makes things happen. We'll see how it works out. I think it's a dangerous spot. Like, that team in Tampa was playing terrible football. And Baker goes down. They needed some kind of spark. And I'm not telling you that that's it. But maybe bringing in some rookie is going to be the spark that they

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1: And he may come in and be 6 of 17 for 89 yards and 3 picks. Like, definitely we could get that. That's within the range of possibilities. But it also could be that the guy goes 12 of 16 for 112 yards, throws for 2 touchdowns, runs for another touchdown. Like, it could be one of those things, too. We'll see. I don't know what we're going
2: to
1: get.
2: It sounds to me like you're manifesting a spark for your fantasy team. That's what it sounds like to me.
1: Well,
3: does your fantasy team need a spark?
1: Oh, my fantasy team in the ESPN league stinks this year.
2: Oh, yeah, I picked up Jalen Daniels. What do you think?
3: Well, I mean, maybe there are other, you know, maybe he had a good running back or a wide receiver. Yeah, just because he had Justin Herbert doesn't mean the rest of the team's bad.
2: That's fair.
1: Yeah, I got Justin Herbert and Amari Hampton. My team is about as good as the Chargers.
3: Whew, okay, yeah. No, I can understand why you need that spark, Shefty. All right, buddy, we always appreciate the time, man. Always appreciate you sharing your insight into the NFL. We'll talk to you again next week.
1: Have a great week, guys. Good luck Sunday.
3: We're going to need it.
2: Yeah, need it.
3: Adam Schefter joins us each and every Wendorf Wednesday here on Jen, Gabe, and Chewy. I now feel worse.
2: I don't feel better.
3: I'd like to think the Packers can shut down Jalen Daniels, but...
2: Yeah. You'd like to think that. You don't think that. But you'd like to.
3: Josh, you look like you've... I don't like the look in your eye right now, man.
4: It doesn't require a good quarterback to beat the Packers right now.
2: No, they have lost to Carson Wentz and Michael Penix, and they went to overtime with Geno Smith.
4: Yeah, and so if this kid is just, like, fine and not turning the ball over 3 or 4 times, the game's up in the air.
3: Cool. We'll discuss that more. We'll do that coming up next. Jen, Gabe, and Chewy.
0: Jen, Gabe, and Chewy continues next on 94.5.
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14: Back to school season means backpacks, schedules, and busy mornings. But there's one thing a lot of families forget to plan for. What happens when school germs start spreading and someone gets sick? Joining us now is Dr. Peter McCullough with some smart ways to be prepared before the school year begins. So, Doctor, back to school is exciting, but it also seems to be the time of year that families start getting sick again. Why does this season hit so many households?
15: Because people miss an opportunity, and that is to use nasal sprays and throat sprays twice a day preventively. These have been shown to reduce the common cold, flu, RSV, and other viral infections, but it has to be done twice a day on a regular basis.
14: What are some of the most common health issues that families run into once the school season does start?
15: The kids are back in school, they're coughing, they're sneezing, and they clearly spread viruses and other illnesses. And so it's important to be ready at home with a medical emergency kit so as parents, you can handle issues that come up with the children and avoid going to the urgent care.
14: So is that what you recommend parents do now so that they're not scrambling later? Get the medical emergency kit in case something happens?
15: For sure. After routine preventive measures are taken, the last thing we want to do is have a child get so sick

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11: 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Breaking news from Adam Schefter. I will be golfing on Sunday.
10: Good text, Drew. It's a good text.
11: He seems to really like Jalen Daniels. Giving him a chance. Giving him a shot.
10: He likes him because he's on his fantasy team.
11: But he wasn't until he decided to pick him up.
10: That's true.
11: But just decided to give him a chance. Well, see why not?
10: It's managerial malpractice if you continue to start Herbert.
11: Yeah, that's true too. How different would this team be? Would we feel any better if Josh Jacobs had been available to them?
10: I think you feel a little bit better, yeah. Which is just another.
11: He was really good at finding the end zone last year because he was what they relied upon in the red zone, where they're like, yeah, this guy is just going to, we're going to turn around, we're going to hand it off to him a bunch inside the 10-yard line, and he's going to find a way to get into the end zone. But he was under 4 yards carry last year.
10: Yeah.
11: Behind a bad offensive line.
10: And he was dinged up.
11: Because he had a bad offensive line. And now the offensive line is worse.
10: Yeah.
11: I just don't know this thought of, if Josh Jacobs had been available to this team, things would be different. I just don't know if I feel that way because that's how bad this offensive line is.
10: Yeah. I mean, it's just another page in the book of the Packers season from hell, right? Josh Jacobs did what he did and screwed over his teammates. And we'll see, obviously, as more details continue to come out, what the future holds for him in Green Bay. But I don't know that you feel dramatically different about this team if he's available, because that probably means Matt LaFleur is going to be even more stubborn about establishing the run and whether or not it works. I mean, I think you have a better chance of it working a little bit better with a veteran workhorse like Jacobs is, but I don't know. I remember last year you and Joshy talking a lot about the Jacobs conundrum on offense and Matt LaFleur's stubbornness to continue to try to utilize him. And so much so that I think Jason Wilde mischaracterized the two of you for like 3 months, saying you thought the offense was better when he was
11: eight.
10: Yeah, was it that long? when he wasn't on the field. So I don't know. I don't know that you feel a whole lot better. It'd be nice to have a workhorse of a back rather than complete unknown in your backfield, like you're working with right now. To Josh's point from about a half an hour ago, Marshawn Lloyd, no matter how you break it out, has been one of the worst running backs in football this year. Caleb Johnson, I think all of us got excited.
11: And here's the thing with Marshawn to me is, and I always love this saying from Herm Edwards, former NFL coach, ESPN NFL analyst, you get better by playing football.
10: Yeah.
11: And he has not played football over the last 2 years, really, because of all the injuries. Can you be better at playing football if you're running back behind that offensive line? Like, trying to get your feet underneath you. Because yeah, Marshawn Lloyd, it's very possible that he is just not good, right? But I'm willing to go, all right, if you haven't played football for 2 years, you're trying to get your feet underneath you, and that's what's blocking in front of you, are we actually going to be able to get a read? And I don't think they're going to give up on Marshawn Lloyd. I'm not saying they're going to suddenly release him. I think they're going to give him every opportunity.
12: Oh, yeah.
11: For the rest of the season. Yeah, but
13: we might
11: just
13: be seeing less of him as the season goes on.
11: Yeah.
10: I mean, they spent a third-round pick on him. And we've talked about this a lot on Green Bay Game Day. If you spend a third-round pick on a running back, one of the first 2 days on a running back, you are going to get every opportunity to fail.
11: Because he was supposed to be, for all intents and purposes, the Josh Jacobs contract was 2 years and we'll see.
10: Yep.
11: And we got done with the 2 years, and with the way it kind of went last year after year two, you know, you're kind of starting to see those signs of, okay, is this somebody getting older? Is this in a bad offensive line? And if Marshawn Lloyd had been healthy and they knew what they had, releasing Josh Jacobs last offseason was not out of the realm of possibility, because clearly this guy drafted in the third round was going to be the heir apparent.
10: Yep.
11: And because he didn't play for 2 years, and it's not like it's debilitating to the Packers salary cap to bring Josh Jacobs back. It's just basically pay as you go on the back end of this contract. But with the way that everything is gone, like, Josh Jacobs actually might play out this entire contract because of how bad the running back room has been.
10: Obviously, other factors at play here, but we will see. We will see. But yeah, I mean, it's something, and I'm never one to really give a damn about the salary cap, right? Just field the team you can field. But when you break down who's making the most money this year, you are actively missing number 2, 3, and 4. I don't remember the exact order, but I know the top four is Jordan Love, Micah Parsons, Josh Jacobs, Aaron Banks. 2, 3, and 4 are unavailable to you pretty much the entirety to start the season. That's not great, Bob. Not great.
11: We will dive more into the Packers' offensive line problems, what some of these issues mean, but there have been some wide receivers that have delivered. It's gone unnoticed because the team's 1-2 and has the worst point differential in the NFC. That's in 2 minutes.
14: Oh, looks like we've still got this accident eastbound on 94 right at the ramp from 35th Street on the right shoulder. Now, as far as delays are concerned, we've got delays starting at Highway 16 all the way through to Brookfield Road, back on the brakes from about 92nd Street to 35th. Westbound's got some backups from 27th Street to Holly Road, then from the county line to Sunny Slope and in pockets all the way past Brookfield Road. Southbound 43, going to be a heavy ride from just south of Brown Deer Road to Bender, and then from Silver Spring all the way down to about North Avenue, where there is a crash on the right shoulder. One more crash on 4394 northbound, just beyond Holt Avenue. It's on the left shoulder. Got a little bit of bunching as you're making your way up from the Mitchell Interchange up to that point. 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And checking the TMJ4 Storm Team forecast. Today, on and off showers throughout the day, cloudy with a high of 67. Tonight, rain will be heavy at times, a low of 61. From the WTMJ Traffic Center, I'm Debbie Lazaga on 94.5 ESP.
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2: 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This is Jen, Gabe, and Chewy. Broadcasting live from the Gruber Law Office's One Call That's All studios at The Avenue with Gabe Neitzel and Mark Chamora. Here's Jen Latta.
4: I think part of the frustrating thing of the start of the season, and as bad as the offensive line has been, is that other players that we were pointing out in terms of these guys need to step up. We need a lot, right? We're expecting a lot out of a handful of players. Some guys need to take that next step. And I would say that we've seen that from somebody like Edgerrin Cooper on the defensive side. Coop didn't have a great game on Thursday, but so far I think we've seen how much of a difference maker he can be. Lucas Van Ness, especially with Micah Parsons gone, can he generate a pass rush? And for the most part, I would say Lucas Van Ness has been able to do that. I think that Evan Williams and Javon Bullard continue to play great, take those next steps. There's still some other question marks, certainly about that defense on the outside of the cornerback positions, but things have gone well. And one of those positions that we said, hey, this needs to be better this year. These guys, there's enough talent at the wide receiver position. These guys need to step up. And even without Jaden Reed, with the unfortunate injury that he suffered, this from the Packers dope sheet. And I want to shout out Jacob Morley from Packer Report, because he's the one who put this out on social media where I saw it. I'm sure you're familiar with the dope sheet. I'm sure you've perused through it, being the Packer nerd you are. It's just basically a list of statistics and facts that the Packers put out every week before every game. Christian Watson and Matthew Golden are just the second duo in team history to each have 15 or more receptions and 250 or more receiving yards in the first three games of the season. My question to you is, do you know who the first duo was?
5: Oh, boy.
4: You don't have to think too hard.
5: No, I would imagine it's a Rodgers era. Is it Jordy and Jennings?
4: Jordy and Cobb.
5: Okay, that was going to be my other guess.
4: In 2013.
5: 13?
4: Which
5: I would have guessed 11. Because the offense was so good that year.
4: Sure, but they had more weapons at that point. 14 is the year that both of those guys went up over 1,000 yards.
5: Right.
4: And I think they probably would have had, you know, Aaron stayed healthy in 13. But they got off to a good start. Aaron breaks the collarbone in 13, and well, not everybody ended up having the year that they thought they were going to have offensively that year. But for the first time since 2013, 15-plus receptions, 250-plus receiving yards. Like, those two have been so good. They've been fun to watch. And, again, the frustrating part is they're seemingly open all the time. Yeah. If you either go watch the All-22 or, you know, if you have it through NFL Plus, or if you just watch people post clips on social media, you can see these guys are just running open. And it doesn't matter, because then Jordan Love's getting hit and sacked.
5: Yeah. I got to be honest, I missed this. So I haven't really been looking at the stats just because the season has been so depressing.
4: Yes.
5: So you're telling me if we just did the math, through 12 weeks, the Packers would have 2,000-yard receivers.
4: Yeah.
5: Mm-hmm. Only three teams in the league had 2,000-yard receivers last season. And the Packers could, in theory, if this pace keeps up, which it won't, but if it did, they would have two guys at 1,000 by week 12 or through week 12. And by
4: Christian
5: the way,
4: Watson
5: has four
4: five.
5: Touchdowns.
4: Well, Watson's number five in the league in receiving yards. Matthew Golden is number eight. They're both in the top 10.
5: Wow. And Jordan Love is probably what, number one or number two in terms of passing yards?
4: Jordan Love is number four.
5: Okay.
4: Bryce Young is 939. He's averaging 313 per game. Tyler Shuck.
5: Yeah.
4: 305 passing yards per game. Matthew Stafford at 290. And then Jordan Love, 281 passing yards.
6: This is one of those double-edged swords, because the bad teams are usually the teams throwing the ball a lot.
4: Yeah.
6: And teams that are playing from behind often, which the Packers have.
5: The memorable example in the last few years was the Bengals 2 years ago.
4: Yeah.
5: When Burrow had just that outrageously gaudy.
4: Yeah.
6: Now, Bryce Young's been actually pretty good, and they've played some good games. Tyler Shuck and the Saints just pass a lot and call a lot of plays. Like, they're the fastest paced team in the NFL based on the way their head coach wants to do football. But to have both Watson and Golden sort of explode in the way they have is really exciting. You just wish it was en route to more victories and wasn't sort of, we have to do this because we can't do anything else.
4: Well, and the crazy part is they're not particularly good at throwing the football either.
6: Right.
4: And you can take this either way, right? Because I would say, like, the crazy part to me is they're doing this while Jordan Love is completing 52.4% of his passes. Yes.
5: Yeah, that's a bad number. It's a bad number.
4: And it's pretty easy to see why that's happening.
5: Yeah.
4: Because the constant duress this man is under.
6: Right.
4: And it just makes me think that, okay, maybe if they can find some sort of stability on the offensive line, those are numbers to be excited about. That percentage, the efficiency in which Jordan Love can throw the ball is certainly going to go up. If, and it's a big if, they can find stability on the offensive line. My issue is, though,
5: big if.
4: Let's say the best case scenario happens and they sign Zeitler, right? Mm-hmm. Today we get the press release or somebody breaks it, Tom Silverstein, Rob Domofsky, whoever breaks that, oh, they're signing Zeitler. They're giving him the bag. They're giving him $6 to $8 million. Whatever he asked for, he got. And let's say he plays as well as he possibly can for a 36-year-old guard. And Lincoln Tomlinson, being a veteran, ends up being a decent enough left guard. And they plug those two guys in. By the time they get plugged in and stabilize, is it going to be too late? Because it's not like you can put Kevin Zeitler in there this week against... He's not even on the team. And I'm talking about, well, if they sign him today, it's not like he can play on Sunday. I think it could even be a stretch that he would play...
5: Agreed.
4: The following week against the Bears. Yep. Because he has no training camp. We hear Chewy. We hear Tausch, Bulaga. All of our former players that we have here on ESPN Wisconsin talk about how important it is to have that physical contact and build up calluses and kind of get your body used to NFL contact and to not go through a training camp. Maybe Zeitler, because he's 36 and he's been so good and he's been around the league for so long, he can get up to speed a little bit quicker, kind of the way we always talk about, you know, or Tausch talks about, why am I blanking on the left tackle that he played with that never practiced?
6: Cliffy.
4: Yeah.
6: The big Chad Lamborghini.
4: Clifton. The big Lamborghini, where he would never practice, but somehow he could basically just roll out of bed.
5: Just turn it on.
4: And
5: right?
4: Just, you know, be a top half left tackle in the NFL for a decade. Maybe Zeitler can do that. I doubt Tomlinson can. Maybe Becton, whoever it is that they can plug in at left guard. But even if those guys are playing well, are they going to feel pressure to put in Aaron Banks once Aaron Banks gets healthy?
6: The all-out assault approach to offensive line really makes me feel they are done with Banks.
5: I agree.
6: They're planning for the rest of the season to not have Aaron Banks available to them, and that's why once you bring in two guys who can play guard, one who can also play guard and tackle, but please, for the love of God, don't put him out there. But the fact that they tried to add...
4: What if he's better than Melton?
6: I mean, that's
5: not
6: very
5: a high bar
6: possible.
5: After last week. Not a high bar. He was terrible on Thursday.
4: It's not a high bar. Literally, it's not a high bar anywhere right now except at two positions.
5: Left and tackle
4: it's not
5: and center?
4: Even, and it's not even a high bar there.
5: No.
4: It's just... slightly higher than it has been at the other three.
6: Correct.
5: Yeah, it's Jordan Morgan and Sean Ryan, the only two that you are like, okay, they are definitely going to start for the foreseeable future at the respective positions they're already in. Left guard, right tackle. I'm open to whatever, man. And I'm going to borrow from what Homer said yesterday because I thought it was absolutely spot on. It was, they're not trying to get better on the offensive line. They're trying to get different on the offensive line. They're trying to get different, right?
4: Because, and hope that different ends up being better.
5: Correct. Correct. And that's where we're at, which is infuriating. Because you started riffing on this before we were joined by Adam Schefter at 7:30. You said, yeah, Brian Gutekunst. You brought up Brian Gutekunst. He waited around until now. We knew this was a problem. Gabe, look at me.
4: Yeah.
5: Do I look like I'm an expert on offensive line play?
4: No.
5: No. Do I look like I know what it takes to play offensive line?
4: No.
5: I agree. I don't. But I told you in April, May, June, July, and August, that this offensive line was going to be stinky bad.
4: Oh, the offensive line, without a doubt, is an organizational failure.
6: Yeah.
5: From coaching to talent evaluation to signings, right?
4: And you can I don't want to do the old Scalzo and Brust like pie chart of blame. Because it's just 100% on everybody.
5: Yeah, correct. Correct.
4: Like, I'm handing out.
6: You can put the pie chart as the G.
4: Yeah.
6: Because also the players are also to blame.
4: Yes. Like literally everybody. It's on everybody.
6: Right. Because no other offensive line is missing assignments the way they are. It's not that they're getting beat, which they are. It's that they're not even blocking the right guys half the time.
4: No matter how bad you think Luke Butkus is.
6: Right.
4: I assure you, he's not telling guys to not block people.
6: Right, right. He's not helping.
4: Sure.
6: He's not improving.
4: Yep.
6: But he's certainly not saying allow free rushers at your quarterback.
4: Yes.
6: I can promise you that.
5: Uh-huh.
6: That's not part of the plan. I don't know. It's top to bottom. It's players not doing anything. It's coaching staff not figuring out which ones they have or which is better, which it seems like they just had no good options. So their best options was just, I hope this works.
5: Uh-huh.
6: Because we've seen now multiple guys get shots at those offensive line positions and all fail. The one thing I will say
4: time
6: is
4: time on task. I will be forever grateful for time on task.
6: Yeah.
4: It's a great phrase. And for however long Matt LaFleur is the Packers head coach, like it is going to be the polluted mindset, foot on the gas, hands on the wheel, like all the different McCarthyisms we got over the time. We don't have a lot of that from Matt LaFleur, but we got time on task.
6: Uh-huh.
4: Do we owe him again, the reasoning and time on task was bogus.
5: Correct.
4: Were they maybe right about Jennings playing over Burton? Because was an unmitigated disaster.
5: Unmitigated disaster. It's a good Knightsalism right there. Probably. I mean, they what's very evident to me is Matt LaFleur went into that week one game and went, oh, God.
6: Well,
5: we don't have a good option.
6: It's really easy to piece together what happened and why we saw Jager Burton so much is they knew Donovan Jennings wasn't good.
4: Yes.
6: And they said, maybe if we give this
4: guy all the snaps, he can be better than Donovan.
6: He can, by the time camp's all said and done, he can edge himself above Donovan Jennings. Well, that didn't happen. So then they said, well, Jennings isn't very good, but he's better than the fifth round rookie. And then they sort of lied and tried to dance their way around it. And now we're at, well, they were both bad. It was just varying degrees of bad. So,
4: which version of bad do you want out
6: there? They tried the time on task thing with Jager Burton by saying, if he just gets reps, maybe it clicks. And it clearly didn't.
5: Mm-hmm. Yep. And so do we owe him an apology? No. We don't owe him an apology. But... I think he was probably up late in his office the night before the season opener, or I guess his hotel room in that case, since they were on the road. And he was going, God, I hope this works. God, I hope this works.
4: Yeah, because now they are just throwing whatever they can against the wall and hoping something sticks.
5: Oh, it is just, it's the most desperate I've ever seen the Packers, especially this early in the season, right? Because they've made desperate moves because of injury, right? Like, I look at Baltimore right now. Baltimore is dealing with a ton of injury on their offensive line.
4: And they just lost their center for 2 to 3months.
5: Like, that's where they have to go desperate. It's not like the Packers are terribly riddled with injury, right? Right tackle is on injured reserve.
4: Right tackle, and I mean, if they're basically saying, hey, we're not counting on Banks because of injury.
5: Yeah, but it didn't take a genius to figure that one out. Like, that's been the case with Aaron Banks.
4: But they gave him a bunch of money.
5: Oh, I know.
4: Additionally, this offseason. They guaranteed more of his contract than they needed to.
5: Gabe, I know. But he didn't practice all preseason.
4: Yeah.
5: He wasn't on the field in the preseason games. He wasn't on the field in the joint practices. That's why we were all excited about Jager Burton. That's why we knew Jager Burton had maybe something in his game, because he was playing at left guard all preseason. That is a screaming red flag saying, this guy's not going to play. Right? Did you have an expectation that Aaron Banks is going to play 17 games this year?
4: No.
5: Of course you didn't.
4: No.
5: Of course you didn't. So my problem is...
4: Which is why Goody's also gets thrown into everything.
5: Correct.
4: Right? Because he is as much to blame as anyone for what's going on with this offensive line.
5: The fact that we knew this was an issue, a huge issue, the fact that we knew it was a huge issue, should tell you everybody is at fault. Everybody. And now, here we are on September 30th. By the way,

0: It's not week, you know, week 15, and they have some injuries, and they're going, oh, crap, we need Jared Valdir like they did several years ago before they get, you know, try to go on a playoff run.
1: I'd kill for Jared Valdir.
0: I'd kill for Jared Valdir right now, too.
1: I would do some.
0: There's a sentence that's never been. You just said an original sentence. There's only so many original sentences left in the world. You just said one. I'd kill for Jared Valdir. That's where we're at right now.
1: It would just be such an upgrade.
0: It's September.
1: I'd be so sick if we had Jared Valdir right now.
0: It's September.
1: Yeah.
0: It's not week 15.
2: The thing is, I think the combination of those three guys they brought in will be like an instant amazing improvement.
1: But
0: I don't know.
1: The thing I'm worried about, which brings me back to my original question. Yes. So it's a number of different things, Josh. It brings me back to our original question. By the time they get settled, is it going to be too late?
2: Right.
1: Are they going to be able to dig themselves out of whatever hole they dug themselves? And B, the reason why Goody doesn't like signing veterans is because of injury.
2: Yes.
1: Are we going to be sure that the guy coming off of injury, a 10-year NFL vet, and a guy who's retired are able to stay healthy enough that the offensive line is going to be stable enough right for the rest of the season that it matters?
0: Hold on, one more time. Run me through that list.
1: 10-year NFL vet, guy coming off of surgery, and a 36-year-old who was retired. Can they stay healthy enough?
2: Like, do we know for sure that Zeitler's going to be able to pass a physical?
0: No.
2: I think if he's healthy, I mean, he had 16 pressures last year. You know how many Jagger Burton had on Thursday?
1: 10!
2: even if Zeitler doubles his pressures given up,
0: yeah,
2: it's such an improvement, it'll feel like we've split the atom.
0: That's a great point, Josh. I mean, the nice thing about Zeitler, and to your point on the physical, he's been incredibly durable. Like, he's not of a laundry list of injuries throughout his NFL career, despite being 36. He was drafted in 2012. I mean, it's a long time ago.
1: Yeah, Brett Bielema was his college coach.
0: Yeah, Brett Bielema hasn't been in Madison since 2012 or 2013. Like, it's been a long time. But he's been incredibly durable, hasn't had a ton of injuries in his career. He played, I think, all 16 games for Tennessee last year. The issue is he just hasn't been under a contract since February or March.
1: Yeah.
0: So has he put on a pair of shoulder pads? Has he been thinking about coming back? Has he been working out? Has he stayed in football shape? Did he lose weight? Because we know offensive linemen do that.
2: The story on him is that he stayed in football shape,
1: yes,
2: and with the intent to return if the right situation arose for him.
0: Right.
2: So I don't think this is as simple as, okay, Kevin Zeitler, you're now a Packer. I think he's able to be a little picky and choosy if he wants to, because he is that degree of talent despite his increasing age.
0: Yes. Yeah, but if you're Green Bay and you believe he can legitimately help you, whether that's week 6, week 7, right? If it's a couple weeks down the road, if you believe he can legitimately help you almost instantaneously, you pay him whatever it takes. You do not get outbid by Baltimore. You do not get outbid by Tennessee or whoever's looking, right? I'm just naming teams. You don't get outbid. If you believe he can instantly help you, and by instantly I mean 3 or 4 weeks from now when he is actually acclimated and ready to go.
2: Are we sure he would even need that?
0: Need what?
2: Like, he's been so good for so long.
1: Yeah, that's like what I'm saying. Like, maybe he's like,
2: give him the playbook and a week.
1: Yeah, so that's what I'm saying. If you sign him today, he's not playing Sunday.
2: And
1: could he play against the Bears?
2: Right. And I don't want to oversimplify it, but guard is certainly a position someone could tell you, hey, we're pass blocking.
1: Yeah.
2: But block the guy in front of your face.
0: I mean, that goes back to what we started
1: to
0: show.
1: Well, see, Josh, that's you best say case that. Scenario. Josh, you say that. Yet, we've seen that not be the case through 3 weeks.
0: It's fair.
2: I'm going to trust the aged vet.
0: Are you?
2: Yeah, I'm going to.
0: By the way,
2: talk about time on task.
0: That's a good point.
2: One with more time on task.
0: Great point. He's got more time on task than the rest of the line combined.
1: We try to be a little bit more positive because we talk about the Milwaukee Brewers, what's happening in Major League Baseball, because we have an idea when these times and games could be played for the Brewers. In the divisional series, we dive into that coming up next. 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
4: The ramp from 25th Street got a broken down vehicle on the right shoulder. That's going to be adding to the headaches. On eastbound 94, also have an accident at 35th Street on the right shoulder. Delays coming in from 92nd Street with that one. On the westbound side, delays heading through the stadium interchange. An accident southbound on 43 at North Avenue still being worked on. And another one on 4394 northbound just past Oklahoma Avenue. That is on the left shoulder. 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And checking the TMJ4 Storm Team forecast. Today, on and off showers throughout the day, cloudy with a high of 67. Tonight, rain will be heavy at times, a low of 61. From the WTMJ Traffic Center, I'm Debbie Lazaga on 94.5 ESPN.
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1: Justin at Vet Jacksonville points it out on the Carblues Talk and text line, 800-990-3776. Yeah, Adam couldn't break this news on the show. He was here less than an hour ago. For those who don't know what I'm talking about, Kevin Zeitler is now a Green Bay Packer.
12: Okay, here we go.
1: Adam Schefter texting out or tweeting out moments ago, more offensive line help. Veteran guard Kevin Zeitler, who has played 14 NFL seasons, now signing a one-year deal with Green Bay Packers per sources. This week, the Packers have now added veteran offensive lineman Zeitler, Laken Tomlinson, and Mekhi Becton. So I texted one of our offensive line experts here, Brian Bulaga, who you can hear this Sunday with myself and Strofe on Green Bay Game Day. Starts at 9 a.m. I asked him what he thought was a possibility for Zeitler. And he said, Bears are definitely a possibility. The other two guys could potentially play this week, in my opinion. It's all about how quickly they pick up the playbook and what type of football shape they are in.
0: That's promising.
2: I would say Tomlinson probably plays.
0: I would guess so, too.
2: He actively did camp, practicing.
1: He's in football
2: shape.
0: Yeah, he was on a practice squad. So, yeah, I would guess he'll play this week. The other two won't, obviously. Because Becton and Zeitler both have not been playing football, as you alluded to. Becton was recovering from an injury. He had a surgery this offseason. And then Zeitler was quasi-retired, now no longer quasi-retired, as he joins effectively his hometown team, as he's from the Milwaukee area. But it feels like Brian Gutekunst is kind of like how my fiance plays darts, right? So I like darts. I'm good at darts, right?
1: There's no chance.
0: No, I really am.
1: No.
0: It's the one.
1: There's not a chance.
0: Can I just make the analogy, please?
1: But if you're going to make ridiculous claims and think I'm good at darts.
0: So I play darts.
1: Put it on the really? 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Is Alex Strofe good at darts?
0: Now, when I play darts, I'm aiming. I know what I'm throwing for. When my fiance steps up, she just kind of closes her eyes and throws it. And just hopes it lands on the board. And maybe once in every great while, she'll hit a bullseye. It's kind of feel like what Brian Gutekunst's approach to the offensive line has been the last week. He has now signed three guys, all of which are over the age of 30, if I'm not mistaken. That's something he typically does.
1: Becton's not.
0: Becton might not be. But the other two definitely are.
1: Becton's only 26.
0: Because he was drafted in, what, 20?
1: Yeah, I've got his date of birth right here, 1999. He was drafted in 2020.
0: But the other two, established vets over the age of 30, all former first-round picks. Like, he's just trying to get whatever these guys have left in the tank, whatever it is, because it's going to be better than what they have on the roster right now. It's a concerning approach. It's a desperate approach. It's something us as Packers fans, no matter the position group, we are not used to. The Packers aren't desperate. This year, right now, September 30th, 2026, it's as desperate as I've ever seen them. They are absolutely desperate for an adult in the room, for somebody competent on the offensive line. Thus why they bring in three new bodies.
1: Well, and what's interesting about these three bodies to me is, Zeitler's obviously the best of the bunch. Mm-hmm. He's going to have, I'm assuming, some guaranteed money associated with it, because you're going to have to do something to get him out of retirement. Would not be shocked if the entire year is fully guaranteed. Right, the $6 to $8 million, whatever it ends up being, or maybe they splash some incentives in there. Who knows? I'm guessing there's guaranteed money involved, because how else do you get a guy to come out of retirement?
0: Mm-hmm.
1: Right, you can't just be like, oh yeah, we'll pay you week to week, and then if we cut you because we don't think you're any good. Zeitler, and to me, Zeitler's going to be the right guard whenever he's ready to play.
0: Agreed.
1: Whenever he is ready to play, we are freed from Jacob Monk playing right guard. That is no longer a thing that we're going to have to watch. Hopefully. And I think Tomlinson takes over left guard. Becton's kind of the wild card here to me, because he's also on the practice squad, right? So just like with
0: Cordell Volson, who's no longer on the team.
1: Yeah, the guy I referred to as Voltron once on this show. yes, he's no longer on the team. And okay, they took the flyer, didn't work out. No harm, no foul, because he's just on the practice squad. Mm-hmm. Same thing with Becton. But Becton is the only one that could have a potential future with this team. If he's any good. If he's not, you just move on. Because he's the youngest, and the Packers are going to need offensive line help next year as well. These guys, Tomlinson and Zeitler, are 2025 Band-Aids only. Mm-hmm. And you still need to have a good offensive line going forward. So Becton, it's really curious because, again, Zeitler's playing right guard. And if we are working under the assumption that Aaron Banks isn't really going to be counted on and they're looking for permanent solutions, at least permanent as far as 2025 goes at left guard. All right, so where does Becton play? Does he play right tackle? If he ends up being any good, does he end up being a backup? Do they hope that he just gets healthy, they can develop him, sign him to a minimal deal with some incentives and keep him around for 2026? Or 2027, excuse me? So that's going to be the interesting part to me.
0: Yeah, it is interesting, but one day at a time right now, Gaber. I mean, can these guys play, right? Can these guys play? And by that, I mean, can they play to at least a competent level? Because this isn't as
1: incompetent. Zeitler can play to a competent level.
0: Well, can he?
1: Yeah. He can play to a competent level.
0: He has historically in his career.
1: Yeah, he can play to a competent level. I don't know if Lakin Tomlinson can play to a competent level, but he can play, I believe, to a below average level, which is better than what the Packers currently have.
0: Dude, I love your optimism. I have no proof to that. We have historical proof, but right now he's on a practice squad.
1: You can't stick around in the NFL for a decade unless there's some level of competition.
0: Sure.
1: But like, he knows it. I have confidence that the 10-year vet, he may not be able to do it anymore, but he at least knows what he's doing.
0: Sure. Yeah, I'll give you that.
1: Right, right now, I have no proof that anyone along that offensive line knows what they're doing.
0: Correct. No, I totally agree. And I'm
1: like, Tomlinson's going to understand the assignment. He may not be able to complete the assignment, but he'll at least understand it.
0: Yeah, I'm not going to use the lame reasoning of, oh, if they're so good, why aren't they on a team, right? Because you're right. Zeitler, it seemed like he was retired. Becton, we'll see. He's on the practice squad. He may never even make an impact. We don't know. But Lakin Tomlinson, at least he was on a roster. Practice squad or regular roster. I don't care. He was on a roster.
1: He was on a roster. He's been in the league for over a decade. Like, he understands the position.
0: And this is Brian Gutekunst and company trying to fix a mistake way too late, albeit, but trying to fix a mistake and saying, hey, whatever you've got left in the tank, we need it. We need it. Because at the end of the day, whether it seems that way or not, in 1265 Lombardi Avenue, in the building at Lambeau Field, that is a team that has championship expectations. They went into this season saying, we can win the Super Bowl. We can come out of the NFC. And through 3 weeks, boy, is that a funny joke. But that is their expectation. So they're going to do whatever it takes to just creak that window open a little bit more. Does it work? I don't know. I don't think they're going to be a top half group all of a sudden.
1: No.
0: But can they be number 30 instead of historically bad 32? Maybe. The 30th best offensive line, 30th worst, third worst last year made the playoffs. It was the Chargers. The 28th ranked offensive line last year made the playoffs. It was the Houston Texans. So bottom five groups made the playoffs last year. Can the Packers do that this year? Because the season's not completely lost.
1: Yeah, you can't win a Super Bowl like that.
0: No. But can you make the playoffs? That's all we care about. Because you don't even have a first-round pick next year. So tanking and being 4-13 does nothing for you in the immediate future.
1: No.
0: And you have pieces you feel good about on this team. We highlighted the wide receivers a little bit ago. You feel great about Jordan Love. Through the first 2 weeks, you felt pretty darn good about this defense, and you're eventually getting Micah Parsons back. So can moves like this, that reek of desperation, moves we're not used to the Packers making, desperate moves, can this at least get you to a competent level? That's the question we now have to wait and see. But it's a move you have to make. I call it desperate. Yes, it's desperate. It's also necessary. It is a necessary, desperate move. But they made it. Now we see what happens.
1: Chris, text in on the Cardinals Talk and text line, 800-990-3776. I'm an active K&B watcher. Every sport/activity Strof has claimed to be good at, when push has come to shove, he turns out to be bad to average at best.
0: I don't think that's unfair. But we can play darts anytime, Gabe.
1: Okay.
0: Somebody referenced Monica's earlier. I'll meet you there. Joshy, see you there?
13: No, thanks. No disrespect to the fine establishment.
1: No. Joshy,
0: disrespect to me.
1: Joshy had Joshy and I had a big weekend. All right? Yeah. Let's just...
0: You guys did have a big weekend.
1: You know? Yeah.
13: Like, we got on pickle for a week or so.
1: Yeah. And historically, when Josh has a big weekend like that...
0: He takes a couple weeks off.
1: Takes him a while to work his way back up.
0: He did look rather tired this morning when I got here.
2: Yeah, I mean, it's been a long time. So the 2-hour time difference and trying to, like, keep somewhat of a schedule, but let's be honest. People in California, not really go-getters, early risers.
1: Nope. Nope. And if we're being honest, Josh, you probably ended up consuming more alcohol than you were anticipating / planning.
0: Yes. No.
1: Because on Friday, I was not there yet, but the hotel in which Josh was staying at lost power.
2: Oh. And the surrounding blocks. So the things we had planned to do, we lost it Thursday at about 9:30 p.m., didn't come back till 4:30 the next day.
0: They just gave you free drinks nonstop or what?
2: Well, no. Well, that's no, just what that's we just ended up doing.
1: Ended up going doing, 'cause what else are you going to do?
0: Oh, I understand.
2: We hadn't showered.
0: I understand.
2: Yeah. There was no heat for the water, so it was like, hey, let's just...
1: I wasn't going to air Josh out for this, but, you know, now that we're here. So I did not see Josh on Friday. I got in. I was delayed out of Denver, had a connecting flight, got in to Santa Barbara where we were at, and all on my flight from Denver to Santa Barbara, I had just seen on my phone Josh texting, hey, tell the haters I'm back. I want the haters know, like, apparently Joshy. after the power came back on, he got a shower. He was feeling great, as very evidenced by the text message I was receiving in multiple group texts that I have going. Mm-hmm. Like, Josh is feeling it.
0: Attaboy, Joshy.
1: I arrived at where the pre-party was, or the, you know, the, wherever the wedding, you know, festivities and party was going on the Friday before the wedding. I get there, you know, find my wife, find a couple other friends that live in LA, don't get to see all that often, you know, chatting with them. Hey, where are Josh and Mussolini? Oh, Josh had to go home.
0: Uh-oh.
1: Turns out.
2: The haters won. You're right.
0: Uh-oh.
2: I enjoyed haters. Too many Japanese lagers in the preceding hours.
1: Haters won. Josh
2: ran out of steam.
1: Oh, every once in a while, the haters get one over on Josh. Yeah. It doesn't happen often.
0: I'm blown away by that.
1: But the haters got one over on Josh.
0: I've not known Josh DiMaggio to be a guy that has to go home.
2: In my experience. It was a lot of socializing, a lot of walking, a lot of sweating, and a lot of Japanese lagers.
0: Japanese lagers. Hell yeah, brother.
1: Kevin Zeitler, officially a Packer. Who are the Brewers going to be playing? We dive into more of this. Coming up next, it's Jen, Gabe, and Chewy. But imagine hosting an event where you don't have to check your phone. Put out a single fire. Curated music, immersive lighting, welcoming atmosphere. Everything coming together seamlessly. 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
14: 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Traffic.
4: 43 southbound at North Avenue. We do have a crash on the right shoulder. Just watch out for the delays through that area. Basically, we have big delays coming in from Good Hope Road all the way down to North Avenue. Northbound 4394, technically starting from Edgerton through the Mitchell Interchange all the way up past Oklahoma Avenue, where we will find another crash. It is on the left shoulder, so heads up with that. More delays then right into the high-rise bridge. Eastbound 94, we still have that crash up on the board on the right shoulder at 35th Street, so something to keep an eye on. We got delays coming in from 84th Street to that point. Things getting a little bit better in Waukesha County from Highway 16 on and off the brakes all the way to about Brookfield Road. Traffic is brought to you by Rally House. Gear up for the Brewers postseason at Rally House. Now opening in Greenfield. Find playoff-ready apparel, hats, jerseys, and collectibles at Rally House near South 84th Street. And checking the TMJ4 Storm King forecast. Today, on and off showers throughout the day. today, cloudy with a high of 67. Tonight, rain will be heavy at times, a low of 61. 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From the WTMJ Traffic Center, I'm Debbie Lazaga on 94.5 ESPN.
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1: Yesterday, we found out two potential starting times for your Milwaukee Brewers. Top seed in all of Major League Baseball. If they were to play the Chicago Cubs, they are playing at 3 o'clock. On Saturday to open things up in the NLDS. If it ends up being the Padres, 7:30. Regardless of who wins, it's 3 o'clock on Sunday. So pretty full day for us here in Wisconsin. You know, noon to three, get the Packers, and then three till playoff games are typically 3 hours now, even with the pitch clock. A little extra time for those commercials.
0: The local sports bars are gonna be a little rowdy on Sunday. Because you're gonna want to drink to forget the Packers game, and then
1: kind of seeming like that's gonna be a 7:30 start. By the way, on Saturday after what happened last night,
0: yeah, certainly seems that way.
1: The Padres, while you were probably sleeping, kicked the crap out of the Cubs 8-0. Started the game with a solo home run from Tatis. Followed that up two batters later with a solo home run from Machado. They were off and running. Cubs just three hits in that game yesterday against Michael King, who was really good. Really good for
0: one
1: the
0: hit through seven.
1: Yeah.
0: One hit through seven for Michael King. Yeah, he was awesome. Chicago couldn't do anything. PCA is terrible in the postseason.
1: 0-for-3 with 3 strikeouts.
0: Pete Crow Armstrong, and he threw quite a fit.
1: He was rung up on a check swing. And he was he disagreed with the call from the third base umpire.
0: Well, as somebody that was watching the game, the call was correct. he swung. It was a check swing, stopped, but not in time.
1: So they play again at 9 o'clock tonight.
0: Yeah, I'll stay up again.
1: Are you rooting for the Cubs so yes. The series goes

0: an extra game?
1: Well, frankly, Gabe, I'm rooting for the Cubs in general because I think that's just an easier matchup for the Brewers. I think they match up better against the Cubs despite the fact that they, I mean, both of these teams can hit dingers, as we saw yesterday for the Padres. But the Padres are really hot. I think pitching-wise, they have a better staff overall, obviously both bullpen and starting rotation. But I like the Cubs matchup better. But yeah, I'm rooting for game three. You want these guys to exhaust all of the resources more, right? You want more arms throwing over the course of the next 2 days before Saturday.

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1: Banfield got that loud last year.
2: I assure you it did.
1: I assure you it did as well. But it really came through on the television.
2: The first inning they put together against the Cubs after Freddie gave up that leadoff home run.
1: No, she was just being Pommy, prisoner of the moment-y. But, I mean, it was really loud at Petco Park. It was rocking. No wonder they got off to such a hot start. But good on the Padres. They looked really good. I don't want to say I'm scared of them, but, like,
2: I was talking about this with Stephen Watson yesterday. As we were out at Erin Hills all day for On the Tee. And we were talking about the baseball playoffs. One of our caddies, big Cubs fan, another one, Yankees fan. So we were talking baseball a little bit as we were walking down the fairways. And, I mean, they're going into yesterday, you can make a legitimate case for all six teams in the National League to go to the World Series.
1: Agreed.
2: That's how stacked the National League is. Mm-hmm. That's how good the National League is. So, yeah, I mean, there's going to be a little bit of fear, no matter who you play, because all these teams are really, really good.
1: Yeah, it's postseason.
2: There's no Cincinnati Reds from last year sneaking into the postseason. That doesn't exist this year in the National League.
1: No. The Phillies fell off, but, like, that's a good team. And obviously, they weren't able to get it done against the Braves yesterday. Braves lead that series 1-0, and they'll go again here in about 5 hours. But the National League is much better than the American League.
2: Well, and just quickly on the American League. And we are in this golden era of Brewers baseball. I understand we haven't won a World Series. We haven't gone to a World Series. So it still isn't the same as what Houston has experienced with this long stretch of success that they've had. And this year, certainly disappointing for them. They still won the division. They're hosting a playoff series. They did not sell out their game yesterday. And then the fans booed them because they lost to the White Sox. No. Not great comments. Seems like PR people from teams just not getting through to their players about what to say after games, after you've been booed by the home crowd, mm-hmm. Especially after you've lost. If we were in Chicago, place would be packed as bleep. That's from Bennett Sousa, who is the Astros pitcher on the non-sellout crowd that then booed the Astros yesterday.
1: Yikers.
2: But all I want to say is, and boo, do what I don't boo, but if you're going to boo, boo, do whatever you want. I don't care. My plea is, if this run of success continues for the Milwaukee Brewers, can we make sure that we always sell out our playoff games? Can we always at least appreciate good, playoff baseball to the point where we're still selling out and going as a fan base? I don't want that ever to happen here.
1: I don't think it will.
2: The booing, I get, right? You're disappointed in your team. Brewers fans booed Christian Yelich at one point this year. I get it. You're disappointed with something, you're going to boo. But as a fan base, we got to show up for playoff games. And I hope that never happens here, because it happened in Atlanta. And they only won the one World Series, and that they won like 14 straight divisions. They weren't selling out early playoff games.
1: It's different
2: here,
1: though.
2: It's happened in Houston.
1: But you know it's different here.
2: I'd like to think so.
1: I think so.
2: I mean, Houston's a huge metropolitan area, man.
1: I understand, but I think that plays into it. Whereas, like, we always feel like we're the small market. We always feel like we're disrespected nationally. And by the way, the Brewers are Wisconsin's team, right? Like, the Packers definitely run the state, but Brewers are number two. And you know, we've talked about it many times. We're like, we'll see what the Bucks are this year, right? They're probably not going to be very good in terms of a win-loss record, and attendance probably won't be as good as it's been in the past years when they had championship aspirations. But the Brewers are Wisconsin's team. They're always going to be. People are always going to show up for them.
2: Hope you're right. We don't take advantage of it.
1: I know I'm right.
2: People stop showing up for the Bucks, man. And that's a smaller venue. That's all I'm saying. No two homes are exactly, and you wouldn't imagine that after what happened in 2021 when everybody showed up at the Deer District. No two homes are exactly alike. 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
15: Kevin Zeitler is a Packer. How long will it take him to get ready? Good person to answer that. Mark Tauscher. 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Willie and Tausch.
16: Southbound off 43, right about at North Avenue. Still have that crash on the shoulder, so careful. Delays are pretty solid from Good Hope Road all the way down to that point. Northbound's got a little bit of a backup, too, as you're making your way up towards North Avenue from Kilbourne. On northbound 41, we do have a delay from just before Capitol Drive all the way to just past Silver Spring. Southbound, we do have a crash. Well, technically, it's on the ramp from Hampton to southbound 41, so watch out for that. Traffic is brought to you by the Lynch family of dealerships, making vehicle buying easy since 1957. With dealerships across Milwaukee, Lynch is here to help you find the right vehicle at the right price. And checking the TMJ4 Storm Team forecast. Today, on and off showers throughout the day, cloudy with a high of 67. Tonight, rain will be heavy at times, a low of 61. From the WTMJ Traffic Center, I'm Debbie Lazaga on 94.5 ESPN.
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0: the Wednesday edition. The playoff baseball is underway. The Brewers, breaking news, they're going to start Jacob Mizorowski in game one of their NLDS series. Officially announced edition. The
1: Brian Belaga. We ain't nobody's underdog. Hey, we ain't nobody's underdog either. Yeah, thank you, Pat Murphy.
0: Yeah,
1: thank you, Pat.
0: Thank you, Mike McCarthy. I mean, okay. I think there might even be a book called Nobody's Underdog about him.
1: Is that the one you wrote and sold three copies of?
0: It's going to be one of those days,
1: I'm
0: huh?
1: Just curious. I'm just curious. I didn't know.
0: We sold more than three, but fewer than 10. Edition. The Tausch and Bulaga might want to stay close to their phones because at the rate we're going, can't rule out the Packers adding them to their offensive line. We can rule out Cliffy because they don't want to deal with his maintenance to get him ready for a game on Sunday. But the other guy,
1: you can rule me out too. I'm 50. I'm almost 50 years old. You can rule
0: me out. You got MoMA in your corner, so you never know.
1: No, you can rule me out.
0: Okay, we'll rule you out too. I believe Brian Bulaga and Kevin Zeitler, though, are almost the same age. Addition, and the Packers are indeed adding the former Badger and former Wisconsin Lutheran star to their roster. And today, he will be at practice. Edition of Wilde and Tausch on 94.5 ESPN Milwaukee, 100.5 ESPN Madison, 1430 ESPN Beaver Dam, ESPNWisconsin.com, the ESPN app, your Alexa smart speaker, streaming live video, Twitter, Facebook, and

0: YouTube, and of course everything you need on the ESPN Wisconsin app. I'm Jason Wilde in Green Bay, back in the saddle. Missed you guys yesterday. Jesse Nelson is in the Everlight Solar ESPN Madison studios, and from his undisclosed location, he is the Packers Hall of Famer. He is Mark Tauscher. Tausch, good morning. How are you?
1: I'm doing great. Another Badger back in the fold here at the Green Bay Packers. What was your first thought when you saw Schefter's tweet pop up?
0: What took so long? What were we waiting for?
1: Okay.
0: Feel like this should have been a call that was made at the end of training camp.
1: Should have been called probably the middle of August.
0: I'll join that club. Yeah. Mm-hmm.
1: I don't know. What does this tell you about how the Packers do business?
0: Well, so it tells me.
1: Because we can. I'm going to give you a second because I want you to give a thoughtful answer.
0: Appreciate that.
1: I look at this and I think it's about time. And initially when I first, you know, saw this, I mean, we all saw this coming. There's a reason we talked about this for 4 months. It's not because I'm an old O lineman. I've been an old O lineman for 11 years of doing the show. How many years have we harped on this?
0: This was really the first time in our history.
1: Probably about it, right? We talk O line because we like to break down the plays. Yep. But it's been pretty steady. And then obviously last year and all offseason, you kept thinking, you're going to count on Banks when you couldn't count on him last year and you just paid him more money. Hmm? Zeebock has a patella that we didn't know if there was surgery. We didn't know what this was. Elgton Jenkins, no. All right, we're going to draft the guy. And I kept saying, Jagger Burton better be good. And it's unfair to Jagger Burton. Because now, just think if you're one of these guys in the room. You're hearing all about how much you stink and how nobody can do anything. And now the cavalry is in. It's an old cavalry. It is... It's a really tough look for Goody and Matt LaFleur to be doing what they're doing. And as I let you answer the question I asked you, you remember when you were giving Goody all kinds of grief about urgency after, I think it was the Philly playoff loss. We're going to be urgent. Is this urgency or is this desperation?
0: This is desperation. And so the question I have in response to your question,
1: we should probably say what, because I don't know if everybody listening knows the Schefter tweet. They signed Kevin Zeidler.
0: Kevin Zeidler.
1: I don't know if we put that in.
0: Yeah, I believe I said that in the open. But
1: you did. Okay.
0: 1 year deal for Kevin Zeidler. He is 36 years old. He'll be 37 in March. The former Badger, the former Wisconsin Lutheran Viking. What are they? Jesse's not available right now. Is this arrogance? Is it arrogance and then a sudden large dose of not blueberry pie, but humble pie when you...
1: It's reality pie.
0: It's definitely
1: reality pie.
0: But again, and I use this quote, I'm going to use it a lot.
1: Does Goody like signing 35-year-old players?
0: He doesn't. Jason,
1: does he like signing 30-year-old players?
0: No, he'd rather, 26 to 29. He has stated on the record he wants players that are between 26 and 29.
1: So, as you're going to get into your quote, how old is Tomlinson?
0: 34.
1: How old is Kevin?
0: 36. Mekhi Becton's only 27, though, so he's right in that
1: window.
0: Yeah,
1: he's young. He's younger.
0: And he's had one good season with the Philadelphia Eagles. Quite frankly, we were really more worried about people poaching our guys, Gutekunst replied on September 1st after final cuts when asked if there were options after all the cuts to improve the Packers' offensive line group. We started with 11 on the 53 when we first kind of got down to it, and we had to figure out how we were going to get to 10 because we needed to get to 53, obviously. Big guys, they don't grow on trees, and very rarely do big guys that can play become available. We actually feel really, really good about our back end of the depth chart. If those guys have got to play. We have some guys that we're really excited about on the practice squad as well. For me, being heavy on the roster with linemen, particularly early in the year with the big guys, is important. Because when we get to October and November and injuries pile up, finding big guys is almost impossible, right? There's just not many of them out there. So, technically, Kevin Zeitler is the fourth experienced offensive lineman the Packers have signed in the last 12 days.
1: Oh my God. It started
0: with Cordell Volson. We hardly knew you.
1: Hey, go.
0: He spent two games on the practice squad. He had started 48 games for the Bengals from 22 through 24. So that was their first step toward, maybe we have an issue on the offensive line and especially a guard. Then it was Laken Tomlinson who agreed to terms on Saturday. They announced his signing on Monday, along with the announcement of the signing of Mekhi Becton. And now today, Adam Schefter was the first to report. I can confirm that he has been signed. We'll see if we get to talk to him in the locker room after practice today. But Kevin Zeitler now the latest. So that is four offensive linemen in a 12-day span for a 1-2 team for which the general manager said before the season on September 1st that they felt really, really good about their offensive line depth chart. Now, you have taught us many times, don't listen to what they say, watch what they do. But in fairness, what they did was went into the season with none of the four guys I just mentioned on their team. So that action tells me that they believed what they were saying. So is that the question I keep having, and I want to ask Brian this when we get to him at 9:30. Is this a, we have a bunch of the wrong guys? Or is it we fail to develop the young guys we have? I would assume, of course, being me, that it's a combination of both.
1: Who, the answer to that question would probably come down to who you ask. If you ask Matt LaFleur, I bet you know the answer. And I bet if you ask Brian Gutekunst,
0: I know the answer to that too.
1: I bet you know the answer.
0: Yep. Like my question is, for example, Jacob.
1: How did we get here?
0: Here's what would irritate me if I were a Packers fan.
1: I know how we got here.
0: How did we get here?
1: It was a rhetorical question. How did we get here?
0: Yeah, tell me how we got here. You know how we got here. Tell me how you got here.
1: 2 years ago, an offensive line played pretty good throughout the season. We weren't having any of these conversations.
0: It's true.
1: And Elgton Jenkins gets hurt in a playoff game, and we couldn't block anybody. The Eagles were a dominant front, and they went on to win a Super Bowl.
0: Correct.
1: And at that point, decided to go a different route. You wanted to go bigger. You wanted to do things differently.
0: Mm-hmm.
1: Myers was not good enough. Runyon, I don't even know if Runyon was gone already. I think he may have been gone already at that point. But when you start doing that and you're making these moves, you went out of character to go sign Aaron Banks. And when you've done that, obviously the injury to Zeebock, that is what it is. That happens in football.
0: Correct.
1: We have not been the same since then, and we've gotten progressively worse. Like, in a big way, progressively worse. So now you just have to hope. There is no more strategy with this. You've admitted we blanked up. We need help.
0: Help.
1: We're now doing things way out of character from what Brian Gutekunst wants. Brian Gutekunst doesn't want to sign 35 and 36-year-old linemen. I can assure you.
0: He doesn't want to sign 35 or 36-year-old anythings.
1: He doesn't want to sign 31 and 32-year-olds. He wants Monk to be a good football player. Sean Ryan to be a good football player. Zeebock. And
0: Travis Glover.
1: That's what he was hoping for, and it has not worked. And then you look back at what you did this offseason. You knew your off

0: defense was not, you would, I don't know if you reported or if you talked about on this show that there was going to be a change in coaching on the O-line this offseason, along with Bisaccia and everything else.
1: There was a feeling in the building that there was going to be a change there that did not occur. That was what I said.
0: So now I don't know. I feel better that Kevin Zeitler's in that room. I have no idea what he's got left in the tank. I don't know if he can go 15 weeks of playing consistent football, which is what they're going to need from him. I don't know if Tomlinson could play 14 or 15 weeks. This is what I will tell you. I know. It gets harder and harder to practice and play as you get older and more injured. It almost becomes impossible. And I'll tell you, the wear and tear on your mind is real. So Zeitler was a really, really good football player for a long time. He was really good with Detroit 3 or 4 years ago, whatever it was. I thought he had a really good year.
1: That was just 2 years ago.
0: 2 years ago.
1: Yeah.
0: There is not a doubt in my mind Kevin Zeitler can come in and play really good football, but I don't know for how long.
1: Yeah, but you said his name in March. You said his name. I remember very clearly.
0: I wanted him signed in March.
1: And now we're sitting here in September.
0: Jason, if you're going to do this, you don't think Kevin Zeitler had a lot of things he could have helped Monk and Burton?
1: Thank you.
0: So I just, this signing today made me feel like this problem, while we all knew it and saw it, what is the DEFCON level?
1: One.
0: Again, I always struggle with
1: one.
0: This.
1: One.
0: We're
1: is
0: at
1: really
0: one.
1: Bad.
0: By the way, we are at one.
1: Global
0: what
1: thermal
0: I,
1: nuclear
0: what I appreciate,
1: war.
0: What I appreciate is Goody and LaFleur and everybody involved believes that we could still be a good football team, and they know they can't without doing something drastic. Because status quo wasn't going to do it. And at least, because I assure you this, it is a humble piece of pie that they're eating because it hadn't worked. And it's a tough thing to admit that. Ron Wolf did it. Ted Thompson did it. I think Goody has fought that. And this was a complete and utter surrender by Goody saying, it ain't working. I still believe that this roster outside of this position can do it. Hope that these old guys can come in and stay healthy and play at a level that we can. They know this offense can do some things in the passing game.
1: Yes.
0: I don't believe we're going to be able, I don't believe we're going to be able to run the football all year. I think that's going to be a real struggle. Unless and if Josh Jacobs can come back. But I do believe you can solidify things and give Jordan Love a chance to have a chance, whereas these first 3 weeks he is not. And that is what they're banking on at 1265.
1: The Green Bay Packers starting offensive line for
0: what is it going to be this weekend?
1: That's a great question, but I would like to underscore your point from earlier, and then we can start talking about that next. The Green Bay Packers starting offensive line on that fateful day in Philadelphia on Sunday, January 12th, 2025. Rashid Walker at left tackle. Elton Jenkins at left guard. Josh Myers at center.
0: As you're going, you just did three. Would those three be starting for the Green Bay Packers Sunday afternoon in Tampa right now?
1: I guess
0: two of them would be.
1: I guess Walker would be.
0: No, Josh Myers would be and Elton Jenkins would be.
1: Yes, agreed. So Rashid Walker at left tackle, Elton Jenkins at left guard, Josh Myers at center, Sean Ryan at right guard, and the right tackle formerly known as Zach Tom at right tackle. Now, Elton gets hurt like four or five plays in, I think, or maybe it's the
0: pretty
1: second
0: early,
1: series.
0: Yeah.
1: First, they went to Travis Glover, who was not good. Then they went to a guy, if you remember, Kadeem Telfort, Telly, as they called him. He did not fare much better. Josh Myers got hurt late in that game, and they moved Sean Ryan to center.
0: And then they drafted right guard.
1: Here's the thing. The only offensive lineman who was active that didn't play in that game was Jacob Monk. So Jacob Monk scarcely played his first two NFL seasons. 57 snaps in the wildly important regular season finale last year in Minnesota. He is an incredibly nice guy who flips a switch, and they love his play style. If you hear them talk about Jacob Monk, all you hear about is, we love his play style. Well, it's more than just play style. It's great if you can get after people, but if you miss them when you're supposed to block them, it doesn't matter that you got after them because they're in the backfield now, correct? So I don't, for the life of me, quite understand how you get to the end of camp. And it was Tom Silverstein who asked that question that elicited the quote from Goody that I read. You didn't look at your practice film and go, boy, I don't know, Jim, or Goody, as it is. Like, I don't know how I should feel about this group. You know, they had a couple of joint practices. In fairness to Goody, they did not plan for Zach Bakobuele to be done for the year. But, again, Steno made the comment that would indicate that they thought by not having fully reconstructive surgery on his patellar tendon, I don't want to Steno owes $5. I don't want to say that we expected this, but we were preparing for it by moving Belton to right tackle. So, again, now you are looking at four veteran players, three that are still with the team. And look, in theory, Tausch, your question about the starting offensive line, let's play project the starters in the next segment on the offensive line as we get ready for Bulaga. But we can't do that until we project the fact that everyone should get Pella Windows and Doors of Wisconsin if they're in the market for replacement windows.
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1: Just a quick housekeeping. Tausch was right. The last season that John Runyon Jr. was a Packer was 2023. He left in free agency before that 24 season. All right, we're going to play project the Packers starting offensive line. Would they really start three guys, all of whom spent the offseason and training camp, not on the street, but in their homes, including Kevin Zeitler in his home up north, which I assume is Krivitz? That's next. It's Wilde and Tausch.
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0: Before we predict our offensive line and get to Brian Bulaga, I just want to share with the class something from Tim Jones in the ESPN Madison YouTube comments. We can't praise Ron Wolf for having Bruce Wilkerson in 1996 when he was the one who drafted John Michaels. First of all, Ken Rutgers retired before that season, if you remember, forcing them to play John Michaels. Secondly, that was the draft that Ron has admitted multiple times he blanked up, much like the Joey Jameson pick, because he thought he was getting Ray Lewis. And when Ray Lewis went the pick before to Baltimore, he, by his own admission, got caught with his pants down and drafted John Michaels, who was not good enough, but is a great doctor now. But that was the same year that Bruce Wilkerson started the Super Bowl. They didn't pick up Bruce Wilkerson after the season was started. They signed Bruce Wilkerson on April 19th, 1996. So they had a veteran guy that if things went to hell, he was already on their team.
1: I understand that point, that whoever just texted you or tweeted you that, but that's not what this is. Every team will have a player get hurt or players get hurt. This isn't nobody... Zeebock got injured.
0: Correct.
1: Zeebock got injured. Nobody else was injured. This isn't a replace one guy because a guy got injured. This is a we need to revamp everything. And the guys that we're revamping are still here. That's a whole different animal. How many times in your 31 years covering the team, has anything closely resembling what we just saw?
0: Never.
1: It's not close.
0: Never.
1: Never.
0: Nothing in the same zip code.
1: You're talking about three spots that we don't know who

0: going to start. And it's not because we don't know, other than Banks maybe being injured, you know, maybe being able to play or maybe not.
1: Correct.
0: Otherwise, this is all just, I don't know. And it's not like, oh, we're going to platoon these guys because we like it. We're like, we just don't have any answers. So we're going to go find guys. This is unprecedented what's happened.
1: So the next question then. All right. So we agree that Jordan Morgan, who Brian will tell you from his film study, and I certainly trust his view better than me, that he has been inconsistent at best at left tackle. He's had some good series, and then he has had some not very good series. And Sean Ryan, by the way,
0: for a first-year starter, is the way this goes.
1: Right. Even if you're in your third year in the league.
0: Absolutely.
1: So, he's going to start at left tackle. Sean Ryan's going to start at center. Let's play predict the lineup for Sunday, and then we'll get to Brian Bulaga coming up next. Who are you going to start at left guard? Your choices are Aaron Banks, Lakin Tomlinson, Jagger Burton, or Donovan Jennings?
0: Banks.
1: What if Banks isn't healthy enough to play?
0: Tomlinson.
1: Yeah, okay, we're in agreement there. At right guard, your choices are Jacob Monk, Donovan Jennings, Jagger Burton, Travis Glover, Mekhi Becton, or Kevin Zeitler, who just got here today. Who are you starting at right guard?
0: Monk.
1: I'm starting Kevin Zeitler. I'm going to choose to believe that
0: he was not in camp, right?
1: No. But as we just stated, neither was Lakin Tomlinson. At least he spent a couple weeks at the Cowboys.
0: He's been practicing.
1: Yes.
0: They're not going to throw. They're not throwing Zeitler out.
1: Probably.
0: I would tend
1: to agree. The question then is there any other alternative? Because Mekhi Becton is the other alternative, who also wasn't in a camp or in an off-season program. But he's been here one day longer. One day more. And then at right tackle, your choices are Mekhi Becton, Anthony Belton, John Williams, the rocket scientist, or someone else that has not yet been acquired that they maybe will add tomorrow.
0: Belton.
1: Yeah, I think so too. This is, and to Tim's point, no one is suggesting, Tim again, you can just say, hey, man, yeah, I was wrong on that one, okay? But with 14 games left, are they supposed to do nothing? Come on, man, you'd be killing Goody if you did nothing. No, it's good that they're doing things. Our issue is not that they're doing these things now. It's that you waited until it was DEFCON 1 to do them, and you told us with a straight face on September 1st that you felt really, really good about your offensive line. So did you really feel that, or were you BSing because you were like, I don't know, Jim, about them? I don't know how he felt, truly. I know what he said, and now I know what he's doing. But no one on this panel is killing Goody for going out and adding four guys in the last 12 days. But you don't get to start the fire and then get credit for pulling out the fire extinguisher 12 days in. That's all. Like, I don't think we're being unfair to Goody here. I really don't. And if you feel that way, I don't know. I can't help you. Because he does deserve credit for doing this. The question is, why did it take so long? Is it because...
0: Well, A, I don't know. You don't deserve credit until you see what happens.
1: Right. There's also a reason why Lakin Tomlinson, Mekhi Becton, and Kevin Zeitler were available. Kevin Zeitler, because he's old.
0: I'm just nervous when you start bringing in old guys that have been dinged up. How long they're going to be able to hold up. There is not a doubt in my mind that if Kevin Zeitler can get in a stance and play football, he's going to play good football. I just wonder how long for him and Tomlinson. I don't know.
1: Mm-hmm.
0: It is a long season yet.
1: They have both been extremely durable.
0: I don't care what you've been doing. Yeah, absolutely. I don't care what you've been doing training-wise.

0: It's different. So the thing is, I give Goody credit in the fact that he swallowed his pride and said, this ain't working. I got to do something I don't want to do. It's against every principle in my roster building to do it this way. But what we're doing ain't working. I respect that. But that doesn't mean it was just complete. This is complete and utter chaos. Like, it just is. You know, so there's no other way. Trust me, I want to be singing the praises of Goody and of our offensive line and our football team. But that's not where we're at. I'm not going to be the dude sitting with the fire around you and saying everything's great, because it's not. Like, it's just not. So I'm not going to be that guy.
1: You are going to be the guy.
0: It's not where we're at.
1: You are going to be the guy that
0: tells us. Hopefully, we can be to the point where I don't know what the best case scenario is other than being semi-competent. I don't know where this. What is the ceiling now with this group? Because it's not going to be we're going to grow and get better and better with their young players. That is not the that's not the road we're going down now. We're now in hang on for dear life mode. And hopefully, you know, the wheels come back and you feel like you're not driving Uncle Buck's car. You hope the radio comes back on. Because right now, the cops are pulling you over and Goody's sitting there saying, I don't know. Yeah, car looks.
1: John Candy,
0: the radio's still working.
1: John Candy's driven some real jalopies between his Uncle Buck car and then the car that started on fire in Planes, Trains, and Automobiles. Yeah. He's got a tough track record with vehicles.
0: I hate to say it, but Brian Gutekunst is John Candy driving down the road in that burnt up car. Like, that is where we're at. That's why he's bringing all these other folks in. Like, it's just that's the reality of where we're at.
1: Do you really believe this offensive line is suitable for highway travel? 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Yes, I do. But maybe not. 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
0: I'm Brian sure Bulaga. 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
5: We put a lot of criticism on the defensive side of the ball for the Dallas Cowboys, but the offense deserves more criticism. And we can go back to the sequence with the goal-to-go situation at the end of regulation. But the possession before that, your offense goes three and out after your defense forces a three and out for the Ravens. That can't happen. Your offense goes three and out in the penultimate possession. And to me, that's when you got to go into a four-minute offense and you got to find a way to be able to kill the clock. Your offense only took up a minute and 44 seconds of game time. That can't happen. You scored a touchdown. You got the lead. The defense did the job. They got to stop. Forced the Ravens three and out. You got the ball back. Kill the clock. Kill the game. You're the greatest offense there is. That's the moment to win the game.
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0: guest now on the Yuengling guest hotline. Yuengling, 197 years young, the oldest brewery in America, and now in Wisconsin. Seeing them everywhere. They've really expanded throughout the nation. DJ Yuengling and Son, Pottsville, Pennsylvania. Please enjoy responsibly. I have not seen a report from the Green Bay Press Gazette, the Journal Sentinel, or ESPN that the Packers have contacted this guy about coming out of retirement. And at this point, he'd probably have to play tight end. This is Brian Bulaga on Wilde and Tausch.
1: Does he got good enough hands? Blue, you got good enough hands to play tight end?
2: I played tight end in high school. It's pretty good.
1: Okay. Spatially aware, though, and like you feel good about it?
0: Yeah, how are you moving?
2: Yeah, I don't know. I haven't ran in like a full-out sprint in a while, so I'm not too sure how I'm moving, to be honest. And then, and you know what? I don't think I would be used in that situation. I think I'd be next to the tackle majority of the time. And
1: chipping, yeah.
2: Yeah, and that's about it. I think I'd be that sixth man all the time, and then I'd have to be passing off stunts and games and
1: not where you want to be,
2: and squeezing for the tackle and, you know, replace blocking. Yep. And
1: mm-hmm.
2: Brian, all the fun stuff.
1: All of these signings in the last 12 days, what is I look back and say it stems from the Philadelphia Eagles playoff loss 2 years ago. It has been a hot mess. Like, there's no other way of putting it. How did we get here?
2: Yeah, I mean, I think we can go back, and I think we got here from, unfortunately, and obviously this is not his fault. I mean, this is life in the NFL. But I think when Dave wasn't able to turn the corner on his knee, I think that sent this group and the front office into a little bit of a spiral, because you had your cornerstone left tackle, your all pro that, you know, you could build off of, right? You had him, you put him in, right? And then you had Elton next to him. So you had these two pillars that you felt great about. And then obviously when Dave couldn't bounce back from that injury, I think it set a lot of things in motion. And there were a lot of questions that never got answered, and you're trying to replace him, and then Elton's getting a little bit older, but still playing well. But then you're thinking about how you're going to replace him, and you're trying to figure out how you're going to replace two All-Pro players, in the span of what, 4 years,
0: mm-hmm.
2: which is very difficult to do in offensive line terms, right? It's not like you're going to draft a guy and it's just going to pop up that way. It's very tough to do that. It's a tough position to be hitting on all pros out of the draft. And then you saw, obviously, just this last year, we let Shido walk. Well, you let Shido walk. Not saying he was a top 10 left tackle, but he was more than serviceable. More than serviceable. He knew the offense. He was good. So you let guys like that walk. You let guys like Runyon walk. You let Myers walk. You let all these guys walk out the door. And I don't think the replacement plan was ever truly there to replace these guys with guys that are equal or greater than. And that's kind of why we are where we are right now. And I always thought, especially when I was there, you know, with all the great players that I – fortunately got to play with, you know, the Sittons and the Langs and the Lindsleys, those guys, they all took over for great players, but Green Bay understood what they had in those guys before they let those good players go, right? Like, I mean, they understood what they had in TJ. They knew what they had in Corey. They knew what they had in Dave. They understood what these guys were about. And I'm not sure Goody and the scouts and heck, maybe even the coaches know what these guys are about that they have right now. And they're figuring it out, and we're watching them figure it out. And that's kind of why we are where we are right now, where we go sign three veterans from off the street that Yeah, they've played good football in their time. Zeitler especially. I think Zeitler's played really good ball throughout mm-hmm. his career. But I don't know where he's at right now. I have no idea. He's just as old as I am. like you know what I'm saying? Like I have no clue where he's at right now and how he's going to be able to perform. And I was listening to you guys before I got on, and for how long? That is the question. For how long will he be able to perform that way? Say he goes out there. I don't think it's going to happen this week, but say next week he goes out there and he plays great and he plays great again. How long are we going to see that consistent performance from a guy at 36, mm-hmm. probably going to turn 37 sometime during the season? I don't know his birthday. I don't
0: March.
2: Know him that well.
0: March. He's, hey, well, okay. He's going to be 36, birthday, all, 36 all year.
2: Oh, so he's
0: like a Leo.
2: He's a March birthday. Good for him.
0: Yeah. Young guy.
2: Yeah, good for him.
0: Compared to
2: yeah,
0: you young, by a year. Yeah.
2: Yeah. Yeah. Young guy by a year. So that's my concern. And then you look at Tomlinson and Mekhi Becton. Like, Becton hasn't put on a pair of pads in how long?
0: Since like, the season honestly. Ended. Yeah. Since the season yeah. ended. And he had shoulder surgery in March. When yes. you and Zeitler were celebrating your birthdays.
2: Yeah, I mean, which is a great month. You know, he and I were celebrating and Becton had surgery. And I get Tomlinson's been on a practice squad, right? He's at least been working.
0: Sure. For a couple weeks.
2: He's actually been doing something. But does that translate then into starting NFL games? And I get he's got a lot of experience. I'm not taking that away from any of these veteran guys that they've played a lot of. They've played games, but it's the most recent, like, what have you done recently to jump into essentially what this dumpster fire is that we have right now and try to put it out? And I don't know if that's, if it's going to come off as good as what people may think. Can it improve it? I sure as hell hope so. And like, I think they can, but I think it's going to take more than a week. It's going to take more than a week for these guys to enter in, learn the system, get comfortable with everything, be on the road week one in Tampa. I know Tampa stinks. I get it.

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1: Normally, like, you look at Lang, it took TJ 3 years to even get on the field.
2: Mm-hmm.
1: Like, it took TJ a while. Mm-hmm. Obviously, Sitton was a little bit different. Corey didn't beat out Treader until Treader got hurt. Corey would have never played if Treader didn't get hurt in week 8 or whatever it was. Corey was on pup, for God's sake, to start his career. Corey was on pup. He comes off pup.
3: In fact, I'm sure you didn't let him forget either, since you brought that up that quickly.
1: No, I'm just saying, like, that's how it worked out, is that
3: right.
1: He got healthy and Treader got hurt in Minnesota, and it was like a swap. And, like, that's essentially how Corey got his start. Like,
2: mm-hmm.
1: So, like, we didn't know exactly what we had in Corey, but guess what? He was the option, and he was plugged in next to Sitton and Lang, so it was going to be hard for him to fail at that point because those two guys were so good. And obviously, Corey proved that he's a stud, so
2: right.
1: That is what it is. Dave, it took Dave, like, obviously Dave came in for me when I tore my ACL in 2013. He jumped in as the starter at left tackle. But I think everyone, including Dave, will say, if you watch Dave's 2013 tape, you'd go, I don't know if this is the guy for the future at left tackle. I'm not totally sure. Then he comes back a completely different guy in 2014 and ends up being the guy that he is. But you had something on tape that you could look at. We didn't have that with a lot of these guys. So you're seeing it now for the first time, and it hasn't gotten better for 3 weeks.
3: Why hasn't it gotten better? Brian, that's the question, because everybody struggles. You know, I know you're going to tell us a little bit about Jordan Morgan and some of the inconsistencies that you've seen, but there is a process. You can't throw everybody out there together. Your point on TJ and Sitton helping Corey. Would Corey have been as good if he was playing next to Monk and Donovan Jennings?
1: Probably no, I don't
3: not.
1: Think so.
3: And that's not a shot at those guys. It's,
2: right.
3: It's a, you have a process that you're, when you're replacing guys and when you're doing it, when you don't go down that road and you don't re-sign a Runyon or a Myers because you think you can play, get guys that are better, which I'm fine with if that's, but you better have an answer to it. And they haven't had an answer. And now you have young players. Where is their head at throughout this whole thing?
1: You know, you would imagine now, if you're a young guy, you're one of the guys that have been playing, and they've just signed these three guys. They've essentially told you, end of the line here. Like, it hasn't been good enough. Like, they're coming here. Like, we didn't sign these three guys to watch you continue to do this. Like, that's the writing on the wall. Like, that, and if you don't understand that, you got to have a conversation with someone, because they didn't sign these three veterans to come stand next to Butkus on the sideline and watch this continue to happen. Like,
2: so,
1: that's just the truth of it.
4: So let's take a break, and then my question for you on the other side is, if Monk and Burton and Jennings, we give them your number and they all call you, what do you tell them? Because to your point, and I think Tausch said this too earlier, I don't think it's realistic to expect Zeitler to play on Sunday in Tampa. Mm-hmm. I don't think it's realistic to expect Mekhi Becton to. And it's an outside chance, but I still would be leery of whether Lake and Tomlinson playing, given what his limited work was with Dallas, is ready to play. But so then you're going to trot these guys back out there for another game, saying, you guys aren't good enough, but we have to play you this week. I want you to think about what you would tell them if they called for advice from sage old, 1 year older than Kevin Zeitler, Brian Bulaga, while Tausch tells us about Tito's.
3: Tito's handmade vodka. It is goes great with everything. It's always my go-to. It's made down in Austin, Texas, at the first legal distillery in the state. And whether it's golf or sitting around watching a game, you're watching the Brewers, Tito's goes great with everything. And it's fall, so it's cranberry season. That's what I like. But the beautiful thing is, Tito's makes great drinks, and it doesn't matter what you mix it with. They also give back in a big way, partnering with nonprofits, doing real good out in the community across the country. So next time you're raising a glass,

0: Just make sure it is Tito's handmade vodka in that glass, crafted to be savored responsibly.
1: More with Brian Bulaga next. It's Wilde and Tausch.
2: Wilde and Tausch. 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

0: You said it. They did not bring these guys in to stand next to Luke Butkus on the sideline. They brought them all in to play. Yesterday, Steno said that everything is basically on the table for who they might play. I would think that if Aaron Banks is healthy enough, they play him at left guard because and hope that he stays healthy through the entire game. But who the heck knows? We'll find out today if he practices on a limited basis or not at all. He certainly had plenty of time between his knee and his toe to try and get healthy. But what are you telling Jagger Burton and Jacob Monk and Donovan Jennings and probably Anthony Belton too, right? Because it's possible that all three of these guys will eventually be starting. Becton at right tackle, Tomlinson at left guard, and Zeitler at right guard. What are you telling them going into Tampa?
1: I mean, I think you're right with who's probably going to be able to play and not out of those three guys, right? Zeitler, no way. Like, just getting signed today. Like, if he's able to pick up the offense that fast and show that he's in football shape and all that, which we all know football shape and lifting shape are two different things, and be ready by Sunday, I'd be absolutely shocked. So I doubt he goes. I have no idea what's going on with Becton. If he's good, cleared, I don't know, but he hasn't played football in a while, so I doubt he goes either. So Tomlinson would be the only guy that, like you said, has a remote chance. So essentially what I would say to these three guys is, like, this is probably going to be, or maybe probably not Belton, but definitely, you know, or you said three guys, Jennings, Burton and Monk. I would tell them, like, hey, this potentially is your last opportunity to show these coaches that you belong in the starting lineup. Like, this potentially could be it. They brought in these three veterans, and these three veterans are here to play football. Like, they didn't sign them to be backups. Like, and I mean, I would cut straight to the chase and be as real as possible. And also let them know, like, maybe you guys are watching something different. Maybe I'm the one with bad glasses on while I'm watching film. I don't wear glasses. But it hasn't been good enough for 3 weeks. It just has not been good enough for 3 weeks. And this could be the last opportunity you guys have to prove that you can still hold these spots down and compete for starting jobs going forward, and make this difficult for the coaches. Because you only get so many chances in the NFL, man. Your tape is who you are, right? Like people could say that he practiced well or that he had a good training camp or he did this or that, but you get judged based on your tape. That's it. That's bottom. End of discussion. It doesn't matter what good press you may have or what coaches said about you. And like, it's irrelevant if your tape is not good. So it would be, go put out good tape and play well. Like, play your blank off and put good tape out there to make it an actual decision for the coaches when these three veteran guys are actually ready to play.
0: And by the way,
2: yeah, and Brian, there's a stat here that, kind of talking a little bit about this, from Wendell Ferreira. I'm not familiar, but Wendell Ferreira put this out. Kevin Zeitler gave up 16 pressures throughout the entire 2025 season. Jagger Burton gave up 10 on Thursday.
1: Mm-hmm.
2: That's what this is. I mean, it just got to the point, and Homer said this on our postgame show last week. It's one thing to get beat. It's another thing to get embarrassed. And when you have an embarrassing performance like our group did last week, that's when these things happen. And that's the unfortunate part for the young guys, that you're not able to work through things when you have a bunch of other young guys that are struggling. You have to make a bold move like this, even though, you know, I think in a perfect world you'd let young guys develop. You can't let them develop on the bad side of it for everybody else on your football team.
1: It's at the expense of the health of your quarterback right now. Like, that's what it is. Like, and you can't do that. Like, this isn't preseason when you're letting guys work it out and the third string quarterback's in and, you know, hey, third string might

0: take some shots, but hey, we got to let these guys play and develop. Like, this is the real thing now, right? And you have your $55 million quarterback taking headshots and body shots that are looking worse week by week, right? Like, they're progressively becoming more violent, the hits that he's taking.
1: Mm-hmm.
0: And you just can't, that can't continue. And again, you want the young guys to develop, and you gave them the opportunity in the first 3 weeks of the season to show that, hey, Minnesota sucked. Like, that was bad for everyone. I got it. But let's see some progression here. Like, let's see what happens against the Jets. Yeah, we won the game, but was it a lot better? I don't know if it's a lot better, right? And then you go play Atlanta at home, and it looks a lot like Minnesota. And that's regression, in my opinion. Like, that's regression. You can't
2: have
0: that.
2: Brian, how much better... Like, let's look at what is the ceiling now. Obviously, the Packers have went this way. They're going older and more veteran. What's the ceiling? I said I think you can pass protect a lot better. I'm not sure how much better the run game will be with if you're talking about putting, even though I think Becton, that's his specialty. He's a big old road grading son of a gun. Mm-hmm. What's the ceiling with this newfound offensive line when it gets established?
0: Yeah, I mean, I certainly think that will be cleaner and pass prone. You're not going to see the absolute blown assignments that we've seen in pass protection, right? Like, and we've seen some bad MAs, and that's missed assignments for everyone. I don't know what they call it now.
3: MFs.
0: But yeah, they I don't know what the, I don't know what they're calling it in the room now.
2: FUBAR.
0: When I
2: FUBAR.
0: Yeah. Yeah, when I was in there with Steno and Buckus, it was still MAs. I don't know what they're calling it this year.
2: Oh, no. Normal?
0: Yeah.
2: They're calling it normal.
0: Yeah. You know, it's funny because, like, we didn't have too many of those with this same exact offense when we were there. That was our first year in this offense. So, again, I get people are on Buckus because – he should be developing these guys.
1: Mm-hmm.
0: And they should know the scheme. He should be drilling that. Okay, that's great. Like, if you think that. But we went in there season one with a scheme that we had no idea about. We were all on the Mike McCarthy scheme and the verbiage and the language and the play calls and everything and the IDs and the rules. We've been with that system. I've been with that system for 9 years. David been with it for 6 or 7. Corey for, like, so we all had to learn new. And we made our mistakes when we had to make our mistakes. That was in OTAs and camp. You get it corrected, you go out and play, and those things don't pop up because guys are understanding the concept and they understand what needs to be done and they understand the rules and they're making sure that they're dialed into their thing. So we could blame Butkus, we could blame Stenovich, you can blame everyone. Sure, do it. But at the end of the day, the guys have to know what they're doing, and you're seeing blown assignments that are just unacceptable. It's just like, you can go over that look, Tausch, and you know how these O-line meetings are. They're not, I mean, Campy ran them a certain way, Steno and Butkus run them a certain way. Very similar how much you go over pressures and looks and what ifs and possibilities. You go over these things. This isn't like they're going in there saying, all right, guys, good work today, let's get out of here. Like, no, they're going over these things constantly, day in and day out. You're seeing different looks and you're having discussions in the meetings of, well, what if they run this? What if they do that against? And you talk that over. So it's not like they're not being coached this in that room. It is happening. It's what happens when guys cross the white line and it happens live in front of their face like this, and it's fast, and it's, hey, I didn't see that look on film. What do I do? How do we react? Well, what are your rules? And you have to make that decision. Yep. You have to make that decision in a second, and then the ball snapped, and you have to react. Some guys can do it. Some guys can't. And we're currently seeing guys struggling, adapting on the fly, with unscouted looks and things that maybe they didn't see in practice. You're not going to see every pressure in practice.
2: Hey,
0: they're going to come
2: Brian,
0: they're going to come up with new
2: how
0: stuff.
2: How much of the struggle

0: Eagles with the film you've watched, is it that guys are just getting beat because of talent? And how much of it is it because they don't know where they're going?
1: Well, I think there's quite a bit guys getting beat from blown assignments. Like, I really think there's a lot of indecisiveness that's happening right now. Like, guys are playing hesitant. They don't look like they're just cutting it loose and playing, which can come off as there's no talent, or it can come off as they don't really know what they're supposed to be doing. Like, they're stepping the wrong way and not stepping away from their help. They're stepping into their help, and then something comes the opposite side. Like there's things like that happening throughout the tape everywhere, right? Like, it's guys, like, unsure. And then we see, and unfortunately this is a stat that I didn't even know was a stat. I think, Jason, you said it Monday. Like, 15 quick pressures. Like, I didn't know that was a stat in the NFL. Like, I didn't know what that was. Because we knew we had to block for old boy for 3.5 to 4 regardless. So, like, I didn't know what the quick pressure was, right? Like, I knew if I got beat really quick, like, yeah, he's probably going to get hit. But, like, in my mind, like, a quick pressure was, like, 3 seconds or 3.5 seconds. Like, that's the way I looked at it, because that was the standard. Like, that was the standard. But when you see guys get beat that quick, you can't – I don't sit there and say, man, this guy has no talent. I sit there and I look like this is a guy that's playing not confident. It looks like he's kind of – trying anything and anything that may work, right? Like, throwing hands right away, taking, like, undersetting 3 techs, or, and, like, guys beating them around the edge. Like, that's just bad technique. Like, those, like, you're seeing a lot of these things that guys are getting beat on, and it's like, it's not like he's just getting picked up and walked back into the quarterback, and I don't know how you fix that. Like, it's like simple things like bad sets, throwing your hands too early, not being patient on rushers, stepping, like, not understanding where your help is. Like, simple things like that is what continues to pop up on tapes. And it's frustrating to watch, because you're like, dude, like, your center's right there. Why are you not taking the help? Or there's a lot. We'll just put it that way.
2: The exasperation in your voice is amazing. So if you are making, if you're having MAs and you're playing with poor fundamentals, how much of that, because everyone, like, everyone wants somebody to be mad at, right? And you can be mad at the players, you can be mad at LaFleur, you can be mad at Goody, you can be mad at Luke Butkus, you can be mad at Steno, you can be mad at all of them. But, like, mm-hmm. Again, to your point, and by the way, what we were talking about earlier about what you would say to these guys, Laken Tomlinson is 34, Kevin Zeitler is 36, Mekhi Becton is 27, but coming off of shoulder surgery, I hope they don't break a chin strap or lose their helmet, as Campy would say, but there's a chance they could lose their helmet or break a shoestring, too. So these guys may have to play again down the road. Is this because Luke Butkus and Steno are not doing a good enough job of coaching them? Or is this guys that you can't, like, you tell them what the fundamentals are, you tell them what the assignments are, and you talked about rules. That's like that's the end all be all, right? Like, if you don't know what's happening, revert to your rules. What am I supposed to do if I'm in this situation, even if I wasn't prepared for it? So my issue is always people want to be able to blame one thing and make it simple. And he can't, right? I mean, yeah, could Steno and Butkus do a better job of coaching him up? Probably. But, like, there's only so much coaches can do if you don't do what you're supposed to do. Is that a fair non-offensive lineman assessment?
1: Yes. Like, and that's why I truly feel that way when people – ride the O-line, when they ride Butkus for this. Like, if you don't think that guy's in that room going over every ounce of tape with them, their fundamental drills, the practice tape, then all the opponent film and everything they need to do. Like, if you don't think that's happening, you're out of your mind, because it is happening.

0: Like, it's definitely happening. They are going over that time and time and time again. Like, we used to have a lot of fun in our O-line room because, like, we knew what was going on and the tape looked good. Guys weren't blown assignments. We were playing well. So we had fun in our room with Campy and with Steno and Butkus. There's probably no fun being had right now, right? Like, there's no fun being had. So, like, the meeting time is committed probably right now to getting these guys as much knowledge pushed to them as they can possibly take in the hours that are allotted to them. And then it's up to them. Like, are you going home and dialing this into? Are you taking your iPad home and you going back through it? Are you watching the tape? Are you comprehending it? If you don't comprehend it, are you saying that out loud to the coach? Are you telling them, like, hey, I don't understand. Like, I don't get why I have to do this or that in this. Or, like I'm not trying to be, like, middle school Marty here, but, like, you have to ask questions if you don't understand. Like that's what we tell Declan. Declan, if you don't understand something in math, just don't sit there and fill out the wrong answer. Ask the teacher. So, like, you get a better understanding of what you need to do. It's the same thing here. If these guys are in meetings and they're watching what's happening on tape and, like, they don't understand why they're being asked to do it, just ask. Like, how many times we probably pissed off Steno in our first time, in our first probably month meeting with him, going over this new offense and asking, why would I do that? Why would we do that? Why would we make this adjustment? It probably drove him up the wall. But you know what? Like, I need to understand why you want me to do that, because I've never been taught to do that. So you got to tell me why my eyes should be here.
1: Tell me why?
0: Yeah, a Backstreet Boys song. So that's like, that should be elementary as well. Like, if there's questions, ask these guys. And, like, there's always going to be unscouted looks. Again, every week, Tausch, you probably played, there's probably a look you got there, like, didn't practice that this week. What do we do? Right? Then the four other guys get on the same page. We make a call and we roll with it. And, like, that happens every single week. And it's going to happen to this group more often because they've shown on tape that they can't pick these things up. So they're going to get exotic, weird looks that they've never seen before. And these D coordinators are smart. They're going to show things that they haven't shown before because they know this group is having a hard time picking up looks. And if you're a D coordinator, why wouldn't you do it? Gannon would do the same thing. I guarantee it. So, like, that's just the way that's the current state of the way things are going right now.
1: So, Blue, can this be saved? Because this, we are in a, you know, five alarm fire, DEFCON 1, whatever it is. Obviously, the actions of what the front office has done has showed us this.
0: Yep.
1: Can this season be saved with what we're doing?
0: I certainly think it can be remedied. Are we thinking that the signing of these three guys now puts us back into a Super Bowl potential roster or group? I think that's a stretch. And I think if you think, like, hey, these three guys are going to save us and the offense is going to look like it did in Jordan Love's first year again, like, it's going to be great. Like, you guys got to pump the brakes on that. Like, because it, like, to expect them, these three, to come in and just completely change. And again, we don't know what the roster, if Banks is healthy, who sits down, like, what happens? Like, we don't know what each guy is being asked to do. Like, we get it. Zeitler's going to be a right guard. Like, that's where Zeitler's going to be. Like, Zeitler's going to play right guard. That's where he's always played. If I'm
2: four,
0: not.
2: $4 million, by the way, his salary, and worth good, up to yeah. five.
0: Good for him. Like, fantastic for him. So he's going to play. On $4 million, he's playing. Like, there is no doubt in my mind. He's not a $4 million backup. Like, it's not going to happen. So put him in at right guard, essentially, right? Tomlinson's got a ton of snaps at left guard. He played for Steno in San Francisco. Like, he's familiar with the scheme. Probably going to play. Probably going to play if I'm taking a wild stab at this.
1: Yeah, on Sunday.
0: I don't know. I wish I had a good answer. I can't wait for the injury report and the actives. Mm-hmm. Like that's going to be like that's going to be the biggest news of the week. And then Becton, who played good at guard for the Eagles, right?
2: Surrounded by other really good offensive linemen.
0: Yes, yes. But, like, do they try that experiment back out at tackle when you have him next to a Zeitler? Do you try that again when you have him next to a veteran that's very experienced and he understands things? And once Zeitler has the scheme down, do you pair him next to him? I don't know how it's going to look, and I don't know where they're going to put guys, and I don't know how things are going
1: to be. So are you optimistic? Are you more optimistic today after the Zeitler signing than you were yesterday?
0: Yeah, I'm more optimistic okay. when you sign a guy like Zeitler. And listen, I get Tomlinson was on a practice squad, and he hasn't played, like, this year at all. But I know it's a guy that can come in and understand the offense, understand the scheme, and get things going in the right direction, right? He can get it cleaned up. And, like, you look at a lot of our issues right now, it's not clean. Like, and that's why you're seeing no run game. That's why you're seeing free runners through the A-gap, because it's not clean. And if a guy understands what the offense is supposed to do and what the rules are in the scheme and he catches on quick – those things disappear. Am I saying, is he going to go block Aaron Donald one-on-one 30 times? Perfect? Nope. Not saying it. Definitely not saying it.
2: Mm-hmm. $5.
0: Yeah, $5 for what? What do I owe $5 for?
2: Tausch has instituted a rule. Jason says, I'm not saying.
1: Pretty much, he says, I'm not saying more than he actually says anything. So.
2: That's also
1: the Children's Hospital is $1,000. The Children's Hospital is going to have a really good year because of Jason.
2: Yeah.
0: All right, I owe $5. I owe $5. Let me know who I Venmo. But
2: Matt Miller.
0: But I'm optimistic that I think these guys can come in and make an impact. But what that does for the psyche of the future guys, I don't know.
1: We ain't worried about the future. We're worried about Tampa today. And getting this ship back on sail. And I do think it's a mess. It's a mess. And hopefully these guys can clean it up.
2: All right, middle school Marty, we got to let you go.
0: Sounds good.
2: In the immortal words, though, of the Backstreet Boys, ain't nothing but an M.A. Ain't nothing but a mistake. I only want to hear you say I was wrong on the line, Gute. Thanks, Brian. We appreciate you, buddy.
0: Wow, that's pretty good. That was pretty good
2: It's good to know that I have the Backstreet Boys in my back pocket. Thanks, bud. We appreciate you.
0: All right. All right, guys.
2: That is Brian Bulaga. We're always smarter when we talk to him, whether it's about the offensive line or other aspects of the Packers season thus far. And if you feel like you need a getaway, I suppose you could go down to Tampa and see how these offensive linemen perform in person if they actually play. But you can also just get away to Pottawatomie Casino Hotel in Milwaukee. 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You might think that the 10 o'clock hour had started already, but you'd be wrong. It starts in 2 minutes, so stick around.
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11: The 10:27 o'clock hour of Wilde and Tausch begins now. Tausch, simple question so you can tell us about MoMA and we can get to Homer. After the moves they've made and the conversation with Blue, on a scale of 1 to 10, how much better do you feel about the Packers' offensive line?
7: What's the lowest? Five. I feel better.
11: That's nothing.
7: I feel better than where we were. I think that these veterans can stabilize some things. Because, you know, we asked Evan Williams about it yesterday, and he obviously wisely didn't answer. Because you don't talk about other spots. But
11: were you testing him to see if he followed the important rules of not talking about other players' positions and injuries?
7: Evan's confident now. I think he's got a, you know, Jesse asked him a really good question about long-term goals versus the week-to-week, and I thought he'd give a canned, it's a week-to-week deal. He said you're still looking at things in the perspective of what your goals are, but you have to look at it more, I guess, day-to-day, week-to-week. This group, you have to make sure your team feels like they can win. And I think we're getting into the point where there's probably some guys in that locker room that were thinking, with the way we're playing up front, not being able to run the football and struggling to protect, we're not going to be able to beat anybody. And you can't have that creep into your locker room. And that's where I think some desperation, or however you want to frame what we've seen the last 10 days, that's where this is. So this is more of, let's bring some guys in that can just stabilize things. Get things where it's, get some of the, you know, the chop out of the water, and let's see if we can't get back out there on a little bit, in a little bit better scenario, that we have a better chance to win some games, because, you know, obviously what we saw Thursday, you're not beating anybody.
11: Tausch, MoMA has been a miracle.

0: miracle worker for your knee, but they're not that magical that they could get you back ready to play on Sunday.
1: Well, I'm able to get up and move around again, which to me was magic because I was struggling. 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
0: Uncle Homer joins us next. It's Wilde and Tausch.
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0: that music means. 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On the Yingling guest slash GOAT hotline. Yingling beer. 197 years old. Older than Homer. But now in Wisconsin, where Homer's been for a very long time. DJ Yingling and Son, Pottsville, Pennsylvania. Please enjoy responsibly. And when I think of responsibility, I think of this guy. It is Steve the Homer True. You can listen to him on the Homer Hour, which I now join 4 days a week. Cut him short a little bit yesterday for volleyball. But you can hear him there. Brian Bulaga's on twice a week. Gary Ellerson. You can also hear him on the Marquette Men's Basketball Radio Network. And, of course, on God Talk, My Faith with Homer and Pip. It is Steve the Homer True. Homer, good morning. How are you?
1: I'm fine. You are 4 days a week. Wow, I forgot. I didn't realize that. That's true, yeah.
0: Yeah? Yeah. I appreciate the opportunity.
1: Yep. I want to read my tweet because I think it's one of my finest ever regarding the addition of Zeitler, because we discussed it on the show and someone questioned that I thought they would be better. As said on the show, this makes them better, and we all know that by now. How much they were willing to pay. We'll know that by how much they're willing to pay. This is not a bike sitting out in the front of the yard by the street as the other editions are. This is going to the bike store and getting a Schwinn Typhoon. Oh, baby, I've never been able to use Schwinn Typhoon. I don't know if they've had them for over years. That was a bike to have.
0: That is some of your best work. And you've had some... You've been kind of like the Packers offensive line over the years, a little inconsistent on Twitter.
1: You know what's amazing about all this? That anybody can have any faith that the guy who created this is now going to make it better. How could you have any confidence in him whatsoever? I'm not saying it's Goody. I'm just saying in any situation, you look at another team and go, well, the offensive line goes, yeah, the guy's going to bring us a new place. Why would you have any confidence in what he's doing now? Because he's the guy who created the mess. Forget
2: well, because Kevin Zeitler's got 14 years of tape, and you just heard Bulaga say your tape is kind of your resume. Kevin Zeitler, we know if he could stay healthy, he's going to be
0: an upgrade,
2: a good football player.
0: Yeah.
2: Yes, definitely an upgrade, and that is where you could say that.
1: Okay. With the addition that you have appropriately said, the issue with Zeitler is one thing and one thing only. How long can he stay healthy?
2: Yeah, that's going to be the question. And we don't know. And I don't think Kevin knows. Correct. I think Kevin hopes that he's going to be able to.
1: And you're right about Zeitler. But my point is, forget it's Goody. Think it's somebody at some other team. You'd say, yeah, I like Zeitler. But my only concern, this is the guy who brought him in. Clearly, he doesn't know what the hell he's doing, or he wouldn't be in this situation in the first place.
0: Yeah, my greater issue
1: that hasn't been brought up, but it would be brought up in any other situation. But everybody hopes for better, and they will be better because
2: they have to be better. I don't think it could be much worse than what we saw.
1: The same group would have been better too, but this is more than anything else about being different.
2: Yeah. No, it's more experienced and a little bit of a track record.
1: Right.
2: Compared to what?
0: So Homer,
2: this is a stabilizer. This is stabilizer.
0: Great word. Great word.
2: Otherwise, it was. You have to keep confidence in the locker room, and I think the locker room was losing confidence as far as that they could be functional. You can't have that.
1: So
2: that's
1: have
2: the cardinal sin. Yep.
1: You hope it's going to be better, but more than anything else, it's different.

0: Well, it has to be better. If it's not better, everybody is screwed.
1: Well, no. It's historically bad as they were. If the same people had come back, they would have been better. They couldn't be that bad.
0: What makes you think it's better if you're playing on the road?
1: Because they, whatever the percentage was, they were going to block better. You know.
0: I don't know.
1: You get in five traffic accidents one day, I can say the next day you drive, you're going to do better.
0: No, you don't get to drive the next day. That's the point. Again, that's what just happened.
1: Yes, because, you know, we're going to make it different. We're going to make it different. It's going to look different. Hey, if it fails, at least we tried. Well, we did something.
0: Is this more, I'm going to go over to England and drive on the other side of the road? Because that's what Goody just did here. I've been driving on the old right side of the road.
2: That's pretty good.
0: Hey, what Goody has decided to do is we need an international game.
1: He's got a bad car. There are no cars left. He's got bikes. Well, bikes can't be better than cars.
0: He's in Amsterdam. He's in Amsterdam doing Dutch bicycles. Okay.
1: He's willing to try anything because if it fails, what will everybody say? Hey, at least Goody tried.
2: At least they tried. Yeah.
0: No, that's not how this is going to... No.
1: What?
0: I disagree with that. I don't think that's how people are going to view this. People are going to view it as an utter, like, complete blank show.
1: Yeah,
0: like, this is your last grasp at salvaging. This is a Sanford and Son type deal.
2: That's salvage yard.
1: But all of which accurate, but at least he tried. You can't hold him that against him.
0: Yeah. Well, I'll tell you what, that sounds like when you say to your kid, oh, at least you tried.
1: Yes.
0: Don't confuse effort with results, Homer. This isn't Little League soccer where you're handing on orange slices.
1: But you have done a great job. People need to understand the results. Expectations are important because if this, in fact, goes okay, then they deserve an immense amount of credit because there's no sign
0: that
1: anything is going to be good. It's just going to be probably not as bad. But if the solution
0: is that
1: solved,
0: the new standard, Homer, is that the new standard?
1: No, it is for this. Yes, it's not the new standard.
0: Oh boy,
1: I
0: don't even disagree with what you're saying.
1: It's all garbage anyway. Man, I mean, Green Bay is not title town. They've won two Super Bowls in 50 years. No more than how many other franchises? This was Lombardi title town when he left. Done. It was McGuire title town. Gone. Done. Nice.
0: Wait a second.
1: Gone.
0: McGuire won one championship, didn't he?
1: I know. Yes.
2: Didn't he win an NIT, too?
0: Title town?
1: What?
0: Oh, he won an NIT.
1: He made two Final Fours, two championship games in 4 years, and won a title. And they haven't been to a championship game in 50 years. Just like the Packers, that's the biggest
0: fraud ever. Since they got a new announcer. Did you announce for McGuire?
1: What? I did.
0: Were
1: not.
0: You there with McGuire? Did you announce?
1: McGuire was doing TV when I started. He was doing TV with Pat Hughes, and Pat tells the greatest story that they had. Marquette has a game in Charlotte at 6 at night, and he gets a call at 9 in the morning from Al, and Al says, "Hey, Pat, how's it going?" And Pat says, "Fine." And Al says, "We got a game," and Pat goes, "Yeah, we got a game in Charlotte tonight." He goes, "Oh, I knew I had something coming. I'll get there." So he gets there like the game starts at 6. He gets there at 4:30, you know, and he's talking to some people and stuff like that. And then people listen and go, man, Al was so well prepared. He didn't even know he had a damn game. But yes, no, I was not there. So it's all the people. You have special people they make and create. Now, the only time that is not applied is UConn basketball, men's basketball, which is off the charts. Six titles in I don't know how many years with three different coaches.
2: Yeah, it's true.
1: Nobody has ever done that. And UConn, which is in the middle of nowhere. It's incredible that anybody would go there.
0: I don't know how we went from Kevin Zeitler and Mekhi Becton to UConn winning six. I honestly, I don't even know the path.
2: Jim Calhoun.
1: You said, is this the new standard? And I said, yes, it's the new standard. But this whole idea of a standard at Green Bay is garbage and just invented by what happened 50 years ago. 50 years ago, more than that. 60 years ago. Sorry.
0: No, I think you brought up Al McGuire. And he won one.
1: And then I brought in the standard that people talk about other schools, which is invented as well. There's nothing special about any of these places. What's special is the people they bring in, and they made it special.
2: It is about the people. I would agree.
1: Then it changed. But what changed in Green Bay? Bob Harlan, who brought in Ron Wolf. Nothing else.
2: Brought in Mike Holmgren, yep.
1: Everything went from there.
2: Speaking of people, Pat Murphy, we're nobody's underdog, taking a page from Mike McCarthy's playbook in 2010. We're nobody's underdog, but we had the best record in baseball. But the betting folks do have them as an underdog.
1: I'm curious that he said that because they are the underdog. What everybody needs to know that to have more than 100 wins means as little as you could think possible in terms of winning a World Series. Five.
2: Really? Because Tausch wants to make T-shirts.
0: Yeah.
1: What's he want on the T-shirt?
0: It's a memorable. This is the greatest regular season in the history of the organization.
1: Without a doubt. Without a doubt. And it will always be that. Nobody's going to break that.
0: I agree.
1: Just so you know, what does that mean?
0: It means we had a great regular season. Doesn't mean Jack starting Saturday.
1: All right, that should be in the T-shirt. Put that on the T-shirt.
0: That's too many words.
2: 103 doesn't mean Jack starting Saturday.
3: Says doesn't mean Jack.
1: Now, hold on. I do want to say this. It does
2: have a short
1: something.
2: Shelf life for a shirt.
1: It does mean something. There's something, you know, it doesn't get to that, create that incredible euphoria. But, you know, they've created a certain level of happiness the further you go in the playoffs. You know, even when the Packers blew it against Denver Broncos and, you know, fart in the wind, there's still some enjoyment that you had when you lived through it. So, but the fundamental point is, yes, in terms of, which is why everybody should love Giannis forever. And how do we get there? Don't ask.
2: Okay, so Saturday is the first game. We don't know the opponent yet. If
1: you do. It's the San Diego Padres. It's over. That series is over. All that's questioning is whether the MVP, and he deserves the MVP. He had one of the great seasons in the history of baseball, hitting, running, and fielding. Is how much he can embarrass himself before the series is over. The most embarrassing MVP. I'd have to check to see if there's anything close. But
2: are you talking about PCA?
1: I'm scared about the Padres. Now the benefit is the Brewers have the home field, but nobody wants to play them. Best team in baseball right now, and have been for a month or two. They're a little goofy, but they got a great close. Yes, you need to be worried about this. Pray, if you want to do prayers, that the Cubs find a way to win it. You've never wanted to play the Cubs so badly in your life.
0: I'll agree with Homer on the we definitely want to play the Cubs.
1: Yeah.
0: For sure.
3: PCA was 0-for-3 with 3 strikeouts and a walk last night.
1: No, but you got to see that it's not only the strikeouts. If you watch it, like he complained to the ump because he said he had a check swing on 2 of the 3 strikeouts. He's... Oh, man. What a piece of work. But
3: Petulant Pete?
0: No, what a PCA of work. Am I right?
2: Yeah.
1: There's no way to overstate how incredible his season was. It's one of the top, one of the top 10 ever.
0: And it hitting, don't mean running, Jack, as on the back of that shirt. Homer, what's your take? How excited, or are you jumping in the pool, or whatever analogy you want to go with, about the Badgers beating Penn State and what that means moving forward?
1: I was fine until Luke Fickell said you can't buy this with money, or money doesn't buy this, and he clearly knows money did bought it. They had no chance for such a win until they changed the amount of money.
0: No. He said you can't buy that feeling, is what he said, and you can't.
1: Okay, yes. You can't buy that feeling, but you can buy the chance to win such a game and have that feeling, which you had none before this year. But my fear is that it'll be the best win of the year, and there's still to be a judgment on how good a coach he is.
0: God, are you Debbie Downer? You are, the Packers this. Oh, the Brewers, we're scared of the Padres. It's the biggest win of the year.
1: One of the greatest wins in 30 years. One of the greatest upsets in 30 years, maybe the best ever. But I have that concern.
0: A great win.
1: It's better than great.
2: Well, they haven't been as much of an underdog. They've been nobody's underdog until the last several years. They've been really, Wisconsin football's been really good.
1: I'm not saying he's a bad coach. I'm saying the rest of the season will continue the discussion about how good a coach he is. I believe that very likely could be the greatest win he ever has had at Wisconsin. Because it was that great. So

0: All right, Homer.
1: I could be wrong. I could be wrong. I wouldn't bet on it, but I mean, anybody wants to bet that he's not coming back next year? Bring your money.
2: Go to Ted's.
0: Out of $100, how much are you betting?
1: That he's coming back?
0: Yes.
1: 95. 95.
0: Okay. There you go. Homer, thanks. I'll talk to you later.
1: Bye. Bye.
0: That is Steve the Homer True. That was. It is always a roller coaster with him.
2: He covers a gambit, doesn't he?
0: He does. Really, we're all over the map.
2: Going with
0: it's part of his charm. Just like the charm of Jones Dairy Farm, especially if you're making some orchetta for dinner.
2: Oh, we might. 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It's a little rainy out. 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

0: to Homer, as always. We enjoy our wild ride with him. Bummer news for Jaden Reed. And Jerry Odd in the YouTube comments had pointed out this Instagram post that Jaden had posted. I don't want to speculate, but he is being placed on injured reserve, which would free up a roster spot for Kevin Zeitler. But we have not gotten really any clarity on his injury to us in the media. I'm sure the Packers have gotten clarity, and that's why they've made this move. Adam Schefter, with his phrasing, and Reed's agent is someone that Adam talks to a lot, Drew Rosenhaus. And Adam posts that Reed is out, quote, indefinitely, if not for the season. So that sounds ominous. Tausch, there's another discussion to be had. We don't have to have it now. I did watch Dontavian Wicks on Monday night. Be pretty productive. He's been productive for all three of the Eagles games that he spent with them. How do you feel about the wide receiver group now that you are subtracting Jaden Reed potentially for the remainder of the year? I think you said last week, as long as 9 and 0 are healthy, you still feel really good about it. Do you maintain that position?
1: I do, and that's no slight to Jaden Reed. Jaden Reed is a good football player, mm-hmm. and you know this is unfortunate if that's how this all shakes out, that he's unable to play the rest of this season. It stinks because I think he was a really good value for the Green Bay Packers. But this offense is going to run through Tucker Kraft, Watson, and Matthew Golden. And that was pretty apparent right probably from the jump. But this is only going to further impact that. And, you know, there's other wideouts, obviously, on the team. They wanted Jaden Reed to be that three. And he's proven when he's been healthy that he is an incredibly productive guy. But unfortunately, the last year and some change, that just has not been the case. And football is a cruel, cruel sport sometimes. And unfortunately, I think for Jaden, if he's unable to get back out there this year, the Packers will have somebody else suit up and do that. But I do think it will change maybe a little bit about how they approach things. But as long as Watson and Golden are healthy, and I still think, and I think you're implying that maybe the Packers should not have traded Dontavian Wicks. I would disagree with that assessment.
0: As I've said many times, because the revisionist history thing is something I don't like, and I'm certainly not going to sit here and say, well, they really should have kept Josh Myers. I mean, we criticized Josh Myers a lot, and Brian criticized him a lot. He did sign a very minimal cost deal. Same with Rashid Walker. And so the league thought the same thing, right? And he ended up playing well enough to get himself an extension with the Jets. Now he's their starting center, and Joe Tippmann's next to him at one of the guard spots. So, as I said from the moment they made the trade, they got two picks for Wicks. I can't criticize Goody for that. You get two draft picks for him, and you didn't have to give one back in a later round. Like, that's legit, getting two draft picks for him. Now, I also said I predict there will be a time this season where

0: we will say, boy, sure would be nice to still have Wicks on the roster. But they didn't plan on signing him to an extension. He got a kind of a half-measure type extension from the Eagles when he got there. And he's playing, I think, probably the way Goody expected him to play for the Eagles. He knew he was a good player. So, no, I'm not saying they shouldn't have traded him. What I am saying is that, realistically, he would come in handy right about now. We'll see what Sky Moore can do. We'll see what Bo Melton can do. We will see if Savion Williams, who is on IR for at least another game with a high ankle sprain, is able to come back and give them something. But again, his rookie season, marred by injury, inconsistent play, not sure what you're going to get. So, you know, Tucker Kraft needs to not drop passes by his own admission. The offense, I agree, goes through 85, 9, and 0. And we will see if the quarterback is protected sufficiently by the offensive line group that they're changing out, if he can get them the ball. Tausch, tell us about Inspired Closets.
1: I will indeed. Our garage has turned into a storage unit, like I bet a lot of your garages have. Kids' sports equipment, all the other stuff that just gets piled up, boxes. And with Max hopefully going to get his license here in the next couple months, we needed to take back that space so we could get a car in there and get our garage back. That's why we met with Inspired Closets owners Katie and Dan. 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
5: The in-season rebuilding of the Packers' offensive line continues as the Packers have signed veteran guard and former Wisconsin Badger Kevin Zeitler, according to ESPN's Adam Schefter. The 36-year-old Waukesha native had played 14 seasons in the NFL after being selected in the first round of the 2012 NFL draft by the Cincinnati Bengals. After starting 16 games with the Tennessee Titans last year, Zeitler had not signed with the team this offseason, but re-enters the league at the end of September for the team he grew up watching. Zeitler is the third offensive lineman the Packers have signed in the last 5 days.
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0: Kevin Zeitler is next in line for the Packers offensive line. We'll shift gears away from that conversation, which we've spent a lot of time on. I am eager to hear not only what Barry Alvarez had to say about the Badgers' big win in Happy Valley.
1: They all give a about it, Ben
0: and also about his evening at the craps table with Jesse at Hard Rock Casino Rockford. So we will hear about that coming up after I remind you again, I hope you never, ever, ever, ever, ever get hurt in an accident. I hope that doesn't happen to you. But if it has or if it does, there's only one call to make. One call, that's all. 414-276-6666. 414-276-6666. And at the other end of the line will be Grubel Offices. And they will help you through the entire process. You don't pay until they win. And David and his team are as experienced as it gets. Roughly 40 years of helping Wisconsinites, Milwaukeeans, and Midwestern folks win those cases and get what they deserve when they've been injured. Again, one call, that's all. 414-276-6666. Or go to the website, gruber-law.com. We will hear about the Jesse Nelson Show with Barry Alvarez, live from the Hard Rock Casino Rockford, when we kick off the 11 o'clock hour. And we'll do that in 2 minutes. So stick around.
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0: of Wilde and Tausch begins now. Recapping our top story for Gimpy Butt, who has apparently joined the ESPN Milwaukee YouTube stream.
1: What?
0: And is letting us know that...
2: How do you have
0: that,
2: a gimpy butt?
0: That's a screen name. I don't know the origin story for Gimpy Butt.
3: We'll have less sleep and we'll be grumpy. Okay.
0: But he posted that Kevin Zeitler is a new Packers guard on a one-year contract per ESPN. Thank you. Hey, I'll always take tips, even if we, because you never know what you miss. But we did cover that in the first hour and the second hour, and probably we'll talk about it sometime now. Kevin Zeitler joins Mekhi Becton, and per the ESPN Madison Sports Center.
2: No. I actually was curious. Jason, they've been signing so many guys. The Packers are really, they are going out. They signed Tomlinson. Not LaDainian, but Lakin. Zeitler. Becton. And normally I don't get to hear Jesse Sports Center because I'm going to go do something or get a drink or whatever it is.
0: Sure. Yeah.
2: And The Packers now, they're just signing guys like hour on the hour.
0: I told you to have me by your phone.
2: Yeah, you have to be on top of it. So Jesse just reported on SportsCenter that they signed. I don't know. Usually it's the same. Lincoln Wilkerson.
0: Last name Wilkerson.
2: Last name Wilkerson. So I don't know if he's related to Bruce in any way, shape, or form.
0: It's his grandson.
2: If he could come in and play like Bruce did during that Super Bowl run, we'll take him. So the Sports Center update, I am a fan. Tomlinson, Wilkerson, whatever other son. We'll take them all. Bring them all in.
4: You done?
2: Maybe.
0: Last name Roberson, now joined by last name Wilkerson. In the pantheon of... last names.
4: I know who I'm taking as my Steinhoffel sleeper of the week on Friday. I can tell you that much.
2: Wilkerson.

0: So we're having a tough go of it back here today, and
1: you're
2: but
1: battling.
2: Not last night.
1: We're still on Vegas time.
2: You had a great night last night,
0: Vegas,
2: didn't you?
0: Vegas time doesn't exist. Like, that's just, it's a different universe.
1: Dude, what are you running your shtick on Jason to see if it goes over better than you when you did it yesterday?
2: What?
0: It went fine yesterday.
1: What's the deal with Vegas time? It doesn't exist.
0: I mean, it is bizarre.
1: He did a Seinfeld bit yesterday on Vegas time.
0: I did not do a Seinfeld bit.
1: Well, run it again. See if it goes over better with Jason.
2: Yeah, no. Come on. I'm ready.
0: No.
1: Well, let's get Wilkerson on the phone. See if he thinks it's better.
2: Speaking of
1: Jesse,
2: Seinfeld.
1: Does he play left tackle or what spot does he play?
0: I hope so.
1: Jeez.
2: All right. What is the bit? I was going to make a reference to Seinfeld because I had a discussion about with the girl's dentist about a cancellation fee that they were nice enough to rescind. And I made the George Costanza reference. And the person that I was talking to was way too young to get that reference. It was a reminder again of how old I am. But they were nice enough to rescind the fee. Jesse, what is this shtick that you tried yesterday that I didn't get to hear?
3: All right.
2: Because I'd love to be that supportive teammate who tells you how good it was if you did not get that kind of feedback yesterday.
0: So we had a great time in Vegas. I lost my voice a little bit because we were having so much fun cheering on Toledo and Boise State and Wisconsin and all the big wins that we put together between Saturday and
2: cheering
0: Sunday.
2: Cheering them on. Cheering them on for financial gain, not because you were invested in the team.
0: I mean, I'm a fan of Boise State and a fan of Wisconsin. Toledo, I might have to buy a T-shirt thanks to their performance against San Diego State. That was easy. San Diego State flying across the country to play Toledo at 9 a.m. West Coast time, like, easy. Like, give me Toledo all day. And sure enough, they took care of business. So we had a lot of fun out there, but it's just so weird when you fly on a Friday afternoon to Vegas and then you land and it feels like it's like the sun's going down. You think it's like 11 p.m., but it's actually only 9 p.m. there, which is like when everything gets started. And then they got like Clemson Cal was a 9:30 Central Time kickoff Friday night. It's 7:30 out there.
2: Yeah.
0: So it feels like it's super early. And then like Sunday Night Football's done at 8 p.m. And you're like, oh, we still got a plenty of night to go. But then you realize, okay, we're flying back in the morning early to Central Time. And it's like you don't sleep. Everything happens at night, but you wake up at your normal time at 6 a.m. their time, and you think like, wow, I'm up super early, but I'm actually sleeping in compared to what I normally do here. It's just bizarre. The entire thing out there, it's just like a different universe. Like, it doesn't. I've been to the West Coast before. I've been to the East Coast before, but Vegas was just totally different.
2: I've been everywhere, man. It is a different lifestyle. That's why you only go there for a couple days, right? But I think you're right. You lose track of time. It's a weird, like, the space-time continuum is thrown off. You're 100% right. But you came back with a couple extra dollars in your pocket thanks to Toledo, and you had a good time with your friends.
0: We had a great time, yes.
2: Did you have a better time? This is the question I was trying to get to. Did you have a better time in Vegas with your Tier 1 friends, or did you have a better time last night at Hard Rock Casino with the legendary Barry Alvarez, which prompted, can I say this on the air, a text message in which you compared yourself
0: go ahead, Barry,
2: Brady and Belichick, except on the craps table, not in Super Bowls.
0: I now believe that I have enough evidence and enough of a track record to state that Barry Alvarez and I are the Tom Brady and Bill Belichick of the craps table. No one can stop the two of us at a craps table. It is winning is all we do.
2: We do is win, no matter what.
0: So I said a couple weeks ago I didn't end up playing with Coach 3 weeks ago when we were at Hard Rock Casino Rockford. We were there last night. I walked in. And it was like 5:30. We're all set to go for the show.
2: What time was it Vegas time?
0: 3:30. It doesn't exist. So we had 30 minutes before we were going on the air for the show. So I walk over to the craps table and I go, Coach, I did some winning in Vegas. I'll post up with you. I'll put a little bit down here and we'll see what we do. And starts pretty well. Like, I had trouble getting in because coach was already playing. It's rolling pretty well for him. So I had trouble, like, finding a good spot when to put my money down to get on the table. So he actually just starts, like, handing me some chips. Like, let's get you in on this. So he's just, like, handing it to me to start. Okay, great. It just keeps winning. So finally, I get my money down. I get to pay him back. Now I'm in. And this other guy wearing a jacket and a Cubs hat knew who coach was, fan of the show. I forgot to ask his name. I apologize to him. But he gets the roll at about, it's like 5:37. And he rolled until 6 o'clock on the dot.
3: What?
0: So we were just collecting chips like crazy. And we're looking at the time and we're like, well, I know everything's set up on stage. I know Molly and Jim get done at about 5:58. Heck, normally, no matter where we do this show, whether it's Ruth Chris Steakhouse or Bergstrom Automotive or Hard Rock or wherever, like, usually we're a couple minutes late getting started anyway because everybody's, you know, wrapping up show prep. And so...
4: show prep. Yeah.
0: So we 6 o'clock, finally the guy rolls a 7, which, like, if you play crap, 7 is bad. Like, you don't want the 7, except when you do, it's very confusing. But 7 ends the roll. And I was actually, like, kind of hoping the guy would roll a 7, because otherwise I don't think coach and I would have left the craps table. We would have probably missed the entire first segment of the show, like what happened for him last year when we were there. So we won a ton before the show. We get on the air. We have a great 2-hour show. Matt LePay joined us last night. Tarek, Derek, and everybody. Great stuff talking about a big Badgers win. We go back to the craps table afterward. And, you know, I'm helping pack up. So coach and Tarek run over there right away. Coach is playing and he's not having such a good time at the craps table. I walk over. I post up right next to him. Winning. All we do is win, baby.
2: Brady Lucky and, Charm
0: and,
2: Jelly.
0: And that is what prompted the text that he and I are the Brady and Belichick of the craps table. He can be Belichick. I'll give him that. You know, he's the coach. He's the mentor.
2: How kind of you.
0: And I'll be Tom Brady. And, you know, I was a 7th round pick. You know, people didn't expect much of me when I first got started. And now here we are, just a juggernaut, an unstoppable force at Hard Rock Casino Rockford, coach and I.
1: Well, how long did you shake for?
0: I lost track of time. We got done before the Cubs
2: game started.
0: Vegas
2: time.
0: We cashed out.
2: Hard Rock Casino Rockford time in Vegas.
0: So it might have been like 45 minutes or so, 45, 50 minutes. We got done before the Cubs game started at 9 o'clock. So it wasn't crazy long. We had to get back to Madison. Like, I'm still recovering from getting home from Vegas. I'm a little exhausted, so I didn't want to stay too late. But we had a good time. Big winners. And then on the way out, I'm like, you know what? I might as well hit the Cubs-Padres over since I'm going to be listening to the game on the way home. And sure enough, Fernando Tatis steals second, kicks the ball into left field, runs all the way home to score an electric 8-run to get the over in the Cubs-Padres game. Can't be beat right now. Heater.
2: Jesse, I am curious. What, you are the same person who did not know how to play craps until Barry Alvarez taught it to you, right? That was the game. It wasn't roulette. It was craps.
0: Somebody had to teach Tom Brady how to play football, too, at one point, Jason.
2: Okay, well, you learned well. You learned well. Congratulations. Did anything happen on the actual show that was worthy of being on our program?
0: Oh, yeah. Yeah. Would you like to hear something that coach said? Yeah.
2: I would, yeah.
0: We did do a radio show last night, I suppose. That was a
2: first time hearing of it.
0: Being there at Hard Rock Casino Rockford. Barry Alvarez on the impact of Wisconsin's win. When everyone else is zigging, sometimes coach will zag. And I thought this was really interesting from him last night.
5: If I'm Luke, I wouldn't make this a big deal. We're a better team than they were. I know they were ranked and we weren't. But I think this is a game that shows you what you can do. You can fall behind on the road in a tough, very tough environment, and you're capable of overcoming that and win going away. And so, to me, this is what I would expect from you. And don't make it bigger than what it is. We've got to get a lot better. We've got to clean up a lot of things and pick up and improve next week. Don't make it bigger than what it is, like we just defeated the defending national champs who no one had come close to for 2 years or whatever. We beat a good team on the road And we've got a chance to be a good team.

0: That is as Barry as it gets. That is 100% on brand. Can't you hear him saying that to one of your teams after a big win?
1: I did hear him say that about big wins. That's I always tell you guys that coaching, you have to kind of know where your team is at. And I've said this weekend is validation Saturday, and it is. The concept of going and playing at Penn State, Barry would always say, you know, Joe Pa's not going to be out there, and if he is, I'll kick his you-know-what.
0: Mm-hmm.
1: There is a mindset of, oh, my God, there's all these great players. Well, when you looked at the film and watched Penn State, they have good players, but they didn't have LeVar Arrington and Micah Parsons. Like, that was not that wasn't part of the equation.
0: Right.
1: And you want your team to start expecting these things. This shouldn't be like a one-off. And you shouldn't have the mentality that while it was an awesome win, you know, whether you want to call it rat poison like Saban, or if you want to do just like Coach just said there from Hard Rock Casino Rockford, you're saying the same thing. It's you don't get ahead of your, especially now in this social media world where you could tell kids to stay off of social media. Well, good luck with that. For anybody that has kids, good luck with trying to say that.
0: Mm-hmm.
1: It's about handling it. And being the pros or the athletes that you are, you have to kind of understand. And that's why you don't BS your players. There's nobody there that didn't think they could beat Penn State. Now it's, hey, you validated to yourself. Now let's keep doing it because we're good enough to do it against the competition that we're going to be playing.
0: Speaking of playing, we need to play trivia. Jesse, it's Wednesday. It must be Wisconsin Geography Wednesday. What caller would you like?
2: Wisconsin Geography Wednesday. The Brewers need 11 wins to win a championship. Let's do caller 11.
0: Caller 11 right now, 844-770-3776. 844-770-3776. That caller will play trivia after Tausch tells us about Hard Rock Casino Rockford.
1: It's Wednesday. You had your opportunity to go see Coach Alvarez and Jesse Nelson, the Brady and Belichick of dice rolling. You could also play slots. You could play other table games. You could go to the great sports book, or you could go grab a meal at the Hard Rock Cafe on Wednesday. If you're over 55, is the day to do it. 50% off meals of $40 or less down at the Hard Rock Cafe. You can play Dine Shop, enjoy live shows, and the sports book, throwing dice, playing slots. Hard Rock Casino Rockford has it all, a premier entertainment destination just off of I-90 in Rockford, Illinois, about 60 minutes from the greater Madison area.
0: Before we get to the break and before we get to trivia, just another update. Matt LaFleur is at the podium. He says that Jaden Reed informed him yesterday that he is going to have to undergo season-ending neck surgery. However, it is not believed to be a career-ending injury, per Matt LaFleur, who did call it a pretty scary deal. But he did say that it is not believed to be career-ending. He will go on injured reserve. His season will be over. Last year, obviously, Jaden Reed suffered the broken collarbone in week two and was able to come back later in the year and, frankly, have an impact on the offense. That will not be the case this time around. All right, we'll play trivia next. It's Wildy and Tausch.
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0: Matt LaFleur still at the podium when asked about missing the offensive line evaluations. Responded that practice can only tell you so much. Games are when the real evaluations happen, per Bill Huber. Also says that he's not dismissing the current starters, which is probably a good idea since he doesn't know if he'll have to start them on Sunday in Tampa. On top of that, Matt LaFleur also saying when it comes to Mekhi Becton starting or working at right tackle, it's a pretty fluid situation. So I don't think it's out of the realm of possibility that 60% of the offensive line will be made up of people that join the team on Monday or later of this week. Lakin, Tomlinson / Wilkerson.
1: Wilk. Big Wilk.

0: at left guard, Kevin Zeitler at right guard, and Mekhi Becton at right tackle. But we shall see as we proceed through the week. 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
0: Let's welcome in our contestant. Wouldn't it be amazing if Tracy's last name was Wilkerson? Tracy, good morning. Welcome to Will D and Tausch. How you doing?
2: Good morning. Good.
0: Not near. If your last name is Wilkerson, blink twice. I'm sure it's not. All right, let's play trivia. Yeah. The category
3: is Lakins, in fairness.
0: What?
3: Neither is Lakins, in fairness.
0: That's true. Maybe it's Tracy Tomlinson. All right, Tracy, here we go. Question one. In which Wisconsin city did Craig Counsell, manager of the Chicago Cubs, who got their butts kicked in game one of their wild card series against the Padres last night, attend high school and play high school baseball?
2: Whitefish Bay.
0: Boom. An honor of Jesse, because I think he was pretty proud of this. Is it Whitefish Bay, Oconomowoc, or Mazo? Maybe he shouldn't have taken that job.
4: That's good.
0: Pretty good.
4: No, that's good.
0: Pretty good.
3: Thank you.
0: Question two, Tracy. In which Wisconsin city did Kevin Zeitler, new Green Bay Packers offensive lineman, attend high school and play high school football at Wisconsin Lutheran?
2: Waukesha.
0: Is it Waukesha, Milwaukee, or Hales Corners?
2: I'll say Waukesha.
0: He was born in Waukesha. That's an evil question. But Wisconsin Lutheran, is Wisconsin Lutheran in the city of Milwaukee?
3: Yep, that was the crux of the question there.
0: Yeah, tricky. Yeah. It's tricky, tricky.
3: Sorry,
0: tricky.
3: Tracy.
0: All right,
3: probably
0: he got
3: shouldn't
0: you.
3: Have put Waukesha as an answer in retrospect. That was a little misleading on my part.
0: But you're still not going to
3: No, he's still wrong, but it was kind of mean.
0: Okay. Tracy, question three. That's quite an admission without being an admission. Question three. It's on me, but doesn't change the outcome. In which Wisconsin city did Drake Baldwin, Atlanta Braves all-star catcher, attend high school and play high school baseball? Waukesha is not an option. Is it La Crosse, Madison, or Oshkosh?
2: I'll say La Crosse.
0: Unfortunately, no. Drake Baldwin, he's a regent, right?
3: Madison West. Yes, sir.
0: That's what I thought.
3: Yep.
4: The GRB Ray.
3: And an alum of the GRB Academy. Baseball. Great partner of ours. Yes,
0: yep,
3: sir.
0: Great partner and a great player. Played college baseball at Missouri State.
4: He's also a great hockey player. Drake was.
0: Really?
4: Yeah.
3: You don't see many catchers bat leadoff, but he does.
0: I did not know he batted leadoff. We'll see them in the
3: NLCS. Jason
0: Kendall
3: back in the day was a leadoff hitter. Besides that, I can't really think of any.
4: Yeah, I don't know. You want to just name catchers? I mean, I'd be more than happy to just name catchers.
0: That did not bat leadoff. Usually, they're more likely to bat ninth than bat first. All right, Tracy.
3: Henry Blanco.
4: Who's the fastest catcher of all time?
3: It might be Drake Baldwin. Yeah. Jared Saltalamacchia.
0: Ron Hassey. Tracy, I'm sorry.

0: He only got one right.
1: BJ Surhoff had pretty good wheels, did he?
0: He did. Tracy
1: Ted Simmons was a little slower footed.
0: Manny Sanguian. Tony Pena?
1: Okay.
0: I like Tony Pena. He had that kind of different crouch where he kind of like sat down.
1: Lance Parrish had the best catcher's mitt. I remember always begging my dad to get one because it had the red on the outside, like the big
0: target.
1: No,
0: it was like orange, like reflective tape, right?
1: Yeah, it was Boss. It was Boss.
0: Wait, were you a catcher?
1: No, but I just loved
0: You just wanted a catcher's mitt.
1: I loved watching the 84 Tigers. That was a great team.
0: Why didn't you want to be Alan Trammell or Lou Whitaker? Kirk Gibson.
1: Sweet Lou.
0: Tracy, I'm sorry. I'm sorry to keep you so long while we do this. You do have two entries into Friday's drawing. We appreciate you playing. Sorry, Jesse hosed you on question two. Thanks.
2: Okay, thanks a lot. Go Brewers.
0: Indeed. Go Brewers. Okay, that's World in Touch trivia. Tausch, you need to tell us about Advent.
1: Steinbach. About I was thinking of because the Oakland
0: Terry
1: A's.
0: Terry Steinbach. That's exactly who I knew you were going to say next. I felt it in my bones. I did.
1: No, you did not.
0: I did. I did. Ron Hassie is almost always followed by Terry Steinbach on this show.
1: Sandy Alomar Jr.
3: Joe Mauer was a leadoff hitter for the
0: Benito
3: Twins.
0: Santiago.
1: Joe Mauer could hit. They should have probably moved.
0: Pretty good hockey player, too. I think.
1: Was he?
0: I think he might have been Creighton Durham Hall
3: Played in Minnesota. The it's a prerequisite, I think.
0: Yeah. Tausch, tell us about Advent and how you're breathing.
1: All right. 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
3: What?
0: So, Dr. Both
1: it's almost like...
0: I salute you, sir.
1: It's almost like Chat GPT knows N-O-S-E.
0: More Wildy and Tausch straight ahead. 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

0: guys saw the Bucks had their media day on Monday. 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
1: If the topic is good, the guys discuss.
2: Just the other morning, I had breakfast at Tracy Sirocco's house. His mama brought out 15 flapjacks. He said, mama, take back 5 of them flapjacks. I gotta stay hungry for the Crimson Tide.
1: But if it's not, the show must go on. It's time for
3: Woe Nelly
1: on Wildy and Tausch.
4: The Major League Baseball postseason did get off with a bang yesterday.
0: Sound like your dad.
4: A little bit. Four different series, wild card round going on. Four game ones in the books. Tausch, two of them were on Peacock only. Two of them were also on NBC on regular TV. Did you watch any of them yesterday?
5: I didn't, no. I would have watched the Cubs-Padres, but you know my stance.
4: 9 p.m. on Peacock, and that's the same again tonight. If you have YouTube TV, it is on the NBC Sports Network, which is apparently a thing on YouTube TV again.

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1: I did give a homage to Dennis Haskins yesterday. Okay, not good. Enough time, in my opinion, was spent.
2: I would agree.
1: We had too much stuff going on
2: on
1: the show. But that show was, I think, Welcome to Something with Miss Bliss. And if I'm Miss Bliss, I'm thinking all they did was get rid of me. And then the show becomes a monster hit.
2: Yeah, how's that make you feel, Miss Bliss?
1: I don't know if there's another show that had that run after starting with something as being something completely different. Somebody have to tell me.
2: No, I believe you are correct. I mean, there's the classic switching out the Darrens and Bewitched and that kind of thing. But like,
1: yeah, but
2: this is a whole different ball game. Yep.
1: Jesse, have you watched any of the Saved by the Bells?
3: No.
1: I would like. I don't ask a lot from you. You know that.
2: I don't ask much from you.
1: I would like to do one episode a week where you watch, and then I only go off of memory. I would like to do a rewatchables. I'm going to steal it from what's his name, guy that does those. I want to do an homage.
2: I'm going to steal it.
1: Where you tell us about it, and then I talk about what I remember feeling when I was a kid watching that show. And we could let our fans, because I know Matt Coonan will join. It might be just the three of us. But I believe there's a certain part of our fan base that would eat this up. Are you willing to watch one episode a week of a Saved by the Bell episode?
3: No.
1: What? No! You're not willing to do it.
2: Oh, Jesse, the delivery there was beautiful.
1: Oh, man. That's okay. Disappointing.
3: And stop signing me up to do more stuff.
1: All right.
2: Tausch, this feels like a good time
1: for you. I bet Riley will do it. I bet Riley Yalk will do it.
2: I bet you'll tell us about American Family Insurance.
1: Ashy?
3: Riley
1: Will
3: said
1: Ashy
3: no.
1: Do it?
3: I can confirm Riley said no.
1: Riley said no? Oh. What am I doing here? Family Insurance?
2: Yeah.
1: Well, American Family Insurance, proud partner of Wildy and Tausch, and I bet they would have loved Saved by the Bell, too. 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
2: 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We'll wrap things up without Dennis Haskins, Mr. Belding. Next, it's Wildy and Tausch.
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3: He gave me some marching orders. I'll walk you through that. 20 minutes from now, get to a TV if you've been listening on ESPN Radio, and if not, we'll paint the word picture for you. The adjective will be miserable. That'll be for whom? Me. I will be miserable
4: for you.
3: Yes, I will be miserable.
4: Oh, got it.
3: I will wear a helmet.
4: Got it. Yeah.
3: For 10 minutes.
4: Okay.
3: With a chin strap and everything.
4: If this is from George's senior season, that's 2016.
3: Thank you.
4: It's a
3: 10-year-old helmet. By the way, I have to tell you, though, because you did take a close look at it.
4: Yeah.
3: This is an artifact.
4: It's
3: like a museum piece.
4: No doubt. I was just scanning the comments on the YouTube video of this. Someone was like, that's probably worth a pretty penny. You know, that's George's game-used, game-worn Iowa helmet that maybe he had all 4 years. I don't know.
3: Put on the desk here. I don't know if people can see it.
4: At the very least, his senior year.
3: Here. You got it zoomed in there, Hoskins. I don't know if you could see... On that, you could see that right there.
5: Hey, right over there.
3: That's where he's got his name etched in. I don't know if you can see it, but at any rate, there it is.
4: It's great.
3: It's a helmet. All right, I'm putting it down. It doesn't have to be ever present.
6: We're going to have a great day today.
3: Okay, thanks, Coach. Kurt Warner spoke at length about Drake May. Kid missed the MVP award by one vote last year. One vote. And he has played like anything but. And his confidence appears to be shot. That's what Kurt says.
4: Yeah.
3: And the only way out of it is to practice like you mean it. And it's not the problem with him. It's not like he doesn't practice like he doesn't mean it. He just can't bring it in a game, whatever he's doing in practice. A.J. Brown's not walking through that door for at least another two games either. Could be another month. And that was the guy that was supposed to lead him through to the next level. To the point where they take Keyshawn Booty and say, go to Houston. It's nuts. It's nuts. And they're going into Western New York to take on a Bills team that has been putting up points like they're going out of style. But defensively, they're giving him up. They're giving him up. A little better this week against the Chargers, who, you know, have been struggling to the point that they haven't won yet. But that offense still hasn't clicked like they had hoped. I mean, the plans for the Chargers going into the season was just like, Justin Herbert's going to get unlocked by Mike McDaniel, and the run game's going to get unlocked, and we got our two all-world tackles back. Let's go to work. Not so much. And the plan for the Patriots was, let's get Drake May, A.J. Brown, let's get that offensive line more solidified by taking the Jets' best offensive lineman from the past few years and get him, Elijah Vera Tucker, and get Will Campbell a little bit more up to speed. Stop that turnstile out there at left tackle. And let's go to work with Travion Henderson, who didn't answer the bell in week one because he was hurt and can't stay on the field, I guess, on third down because he has trouble pass protecting. And the question is, who's going to catch it now with A.J. Brown on the shelf? Romeo Doubs, let's get him in here. He dropped a big one that would have really led to a different result in the first game.
4: Not hyperbole, if he catches that, Pats win the game because the very next throw was an interception.
3: That's right. Yeah. Mike Vrabel on his local radio show on Monday put quite a fine point on it after he got a little pointed with Greg Hill, who was questioning him about May.
7: I think quarterbacks want to make plays. I think they do. I think they want to throw touchdowns. You know, and I think sometimes, you know, when Greg and I go golfing, we really want to make a good score, right? Sometimes we're so focused on it that we try to, you know, choke the life out of the golf club. And we're squeezing it so damn tight that the ball has no choice but to go sideways. And we need to stop trying to choke the life out of every single play. We need to relax. We need to settle in and go play.

0: and go play football and not try to force things that aren't there.
1: So that ball, like that ball that he's trying to throw to Chisholm in the end zone, he believes that he's going to be able to.
0: I don't know. You'd have to ask him what he believes. Yeah, I can't. You know what I'm saying? Like, you guys asked me assessment? A question about what he believes.
1: I know. Okay, so.
0: Well, then ask me what my assessment is.
1: What's your assessment of it?
0: That it's a terrible decision.
2: Mm-hmm. Yeah. It was
3: bad. I love the Northeast, man. There's just sports conversations you just don't hear in other places.
2: Yeah, that's true.
3: So here's what I would do, because he's referring to the Ephraim Chisholm target in the end zone that just
2: looked like he was throwing it right to Travis Hunter
3: for his first career interception.
2: Yeah.
3: About that.
2: Yeah.
4: I wonder if he got that ball.
3: I don't know. So. You just show him the video from last year's game in Buffalo. Game five for the Pats. You know, remember they started 1-2.
2: Yep.
3: They dropped a 40 burger on Carolina in week four. And they're 2-2 going into... Show them one cut up after another. Like, dude, because I'll tell you this. This is what's bad. Is if I understand what Vrabel's referring to May kind of gripping. Because he just described my golf game. That's not good for your quarterback. Because I understand what it means. Like, every shot, like, you're just... You know, it's a counterintuitive game golf. You want to hit it further, swing easier. You know?
2: Yeah.
3: Like, that's a problem.
2: Yeah, you think that it's going so bad, so I need to try and I need to lock in and I need to be even more focused. But by doing that, I mean, it's just paralysis by over-analysis and, you know, over-effort.
3: Almost. Apparently, that's what's happening.
2: And it seems like that's what's happening. And I said this kind of in the break, just kind of tongue-in-cheek, but I think maybe there's something to it. TJ, you wondered, hey, how bad would this all be going right now if he had actually won MVP last year? And I kind of think that it wouldn't be happening at all. Because you talk about a lack of confidence. Maybe he feels like, man, I was so close and we were so close and everyone's killing me for playing bad in the playoffs. Maybe if I had won the MVP, I would have that confidence and I would have that belief in myself. And I wouldn't be trying to hit home runs on every single play and over making the most perfect throw and the most perfect read. And he'd be playing a little more free and a little more loose. And you see it through the first 3 weeks and it's the exact opposite.
3: So the mental aspect of the game that we'd be like, I'm the MVP of the league. I'm more comfortable.
2: I'm more confident. I don't know. Maybe he's just trying to overcompensate for not winning the MVP. I have no idea. Getting in the mind of a 23-year-old is not anything I want to be in the business of just yet. Cage is only six. But I don't know. Maybe there's something to it. Maybe it's not. But it just feels like everything that could go wrong this year has. He's just been god-awful, and there's really no explanation for it.
3: I don't know. I mean, he was clean sheet going into the fourth quarter, and his first three quarters is not the MVP. And then he
2: made bad decisions. Yeah, but it's not like they were lighting up. I mean, they only had...
3: Right, and then, you know, New England in their win against Pittsburgh, I mean, he didn't play well, but it didn't cost them the game. They're 1-1 going into against Pittsburgh, and then the roof caved in against Jacksonville. And I just think that
2: do against Pittsburgh,
3: you know, again, and then he,
2: I mean, he only had 14 completions.
3: I know, but he didn't cost them the game like he did in Seattle, or at least walking away feeling that way.
2: I don't know. Those stats are also kind of inflated. 208 yards because one of them was a 60-yarder to get to Dobbs. Like,
3: I would,
2: I don't know,
3: show him the cut-ups of last year. That's the guy. You're still him. You recognize that guy, Drake? Because we were 2-2, and you were just beginning to get your footing, and then you went up to one of the toughest places to play against one of the toughest opponents to try and match point for point, and... We won. The defense balled out. You did the job. When the chips were down, you made the throws. You were the one that was difficult to sack. You were the one who didn't make the mistakes. I don't know. It's as simple as that.
2: I don't know. 8 interceptions all of last year. He already has 6 in 3 games.
3: If they don't pull that off and they're 1-3, and then they welcome Vegas in.
2: Maybe 4-0 Vegas? Dude.

0: food. And then the Jets, who would just love to just stick it right in New England's eye. I mean, that is for sure.
1: Right. Like, I mean, Geno looks 10 times the better quarterback.
0: I would agree.
1: Through 3 weeks.
0: They're a much more offensively efficient machine.
1: And they get, the thing about Geno, too, is he's getting a lot of layups. His completion percentage is over 70. He's taking easy wins throughout the game and then stretching it downfield when there's an opening. And, you know, Drake May led the league last year in downfield throws, and we just don't have any of that this year.
0: But you're right, TJ. If he won the MVP last year and he started like this, it'd be like, now you're the Fugazi MVP.
2: Yeah, dude. Jeez.
0: But I don't know what's filtering into his brain from the outside world. I'd imagine it's not much. If I was an NFL quarterback, I wouldn't be on my phone except to say hello to my wife. That's it.
1: Yeah. Have a great day. Miss you.
0: That's it.
1: Yeah.
0: I wouldn't have a single app on it except, you know, Wordle.
1: Wordle.
0: I would not be in touch with the rest of the world if I was an NFL quarterback.
2: I'd have Tetris just to get my mind right.
1: Yeah, right. Gotta have a brain game.
3: Weather Channel. Gotta have the weather.
0: But I'm the host of a program like this every day. So I have to have opinions, which means I have to have power.
1: Oh, let's go.
0: It's a Wednesday. It's time for my week 4 power rankings brought to you by SoFi. Rankings.
4: There are many like it, but this one is mine.
5: Power rankings.
0: I know what you're thinking over there, Chris Bronco.
1: Oh, really?
0: I know what you're thinking over there.
1: And?
0: Would I dare to have a week 4 power rankings with the Los Angeles Rams at 1-2 still on it?
1: I know you, Rich Eisen, and I know how passionate you are about power rankings.
0: But I still have the Rams on it at 1-2.
1: Yeah, of course you will. Of course you will.
0: TJ, do you think I have the Rams on it still at 1-2?
2: If I had a magic 8-ball, I'd shake it, and it would say most definitely or something.
0: Well, I have a magic 8-ball. Let me do it for you.
1: Okay.
2: What's it say?
1: Dear magic 8-ball.
2: Without question.
0: What it says, most likely.
2: That's what I'm saying.
0: Okay.
3: 8-ball's always right.
0: Number 10 on my list.
2: The Rams.
0: Wouldn't that be fun? Number 10 on my list. I understand this may be too low for this team. But the mere fact that I have this team number 10 in my power rankings entering week 4.
1: Oh, I know who it is.
0: It is the Las Vegas Raiders.
1: Yeah, it is.
0: It's the Raiders.
2: It was.
0: They are 3-0. That's thank you, Mike. The autumn wind is a damn pirate. And this wind is Kirk Cousins playing the best he's ever played. He's never started a season with back-to-back-to-back 3 touchdown games or better. As a matter of fact, he's the first 38-year-old quarterback to ever do it, ever.
1: Can't believe Tom Brady never did that.
0: And Genty looks spry. And Brock Bowers comes off of 2 games on the shelf and catches 10 footballs. And Max Crosby is killing it. And N'Kobe Dean in the middle of this defense is killing it. They had another 3-plus takeaway game this past week, and they had 4 in the fourth quarter. So, yeah, you do that. You are one of the best teams in the NFL. And this game against the Kansas City Chiefs is going to be awesome to watch. Just to see it. It'll get a handle when it gets handled.
1: And I can't believe you're going to put the Rams ahead of them.
0: Number 9, back on the list.
2: The Cowboys.
0: Your Case Keenum quarterback, Chicago Bears.
1: Hey.
0: Yeah, man.
2: Great story.
0: How great was this performance by Case Keenum and the Bears defense? Did the rest. The Bears defense did the rest. The takeaway part of the Bears. The damn near shutouts parts of the Bears. Listen, the Bears have only scored 30 points after putting 59 up in week 1. But that performance offensively, defensively, it was all there, man. That might have been their best performance of the year, to be honest, all around.
1: For sure.
0: Right? Because it was a track meet week 1. Week 2 was kind of ugly. And then week 3, they put it all together with Case Keenum. Number 8 on the list, back on the list, is the Jacksonville Jaguars. And the Jaguars have got a big game against the Cincinnati Bengals. I can't wait to see it. So Trevor Lawrence is doing crazy things like sliding on the 1 yard line with 8.5 minutes to go. I don't know what that one was.
1: He said he wanted to get Tootin a touchdown.
0: No, he was just covering. I think he kind of lost
1: track of the time.
0: Yeah, I think so.
1: Yeah.
2: 8 minutes?
0: It just felt like the game was over.
1: Oh, for sure.
0: It felt like it was over, you know, even like an hour before.
1: Yeah, it was over in the third quarter.
2: But that raised so many eyebrows, though.
1: No, you're just like, wait, what are you doing?
2: What's going on?
1: Oh, you know, Lawrence rushing.
0: Yeah, man. Number 7. Up 2 spots are the Denver Broncos.
1: Okay.
0: Let's just get the second half and the first half. Can we get the second half team starting in the first half? We talked about this at length with Sean Payton yesterday. Yeah. They're working on it. They're figuring it out. The run game hasn't gotten going yet. What happens when the run game gets going? Because the line's too good for that run game not to get going.
1: They're also just not calling enough running plays.
0: Well, I mean,
2: the backs.
0: Davis Webb is going to get his sea legs under him in the last two games in the second half. It's worked out. Number 6. By the way, 49ers and Broncos, big week 4 game. Number 6, down 4 spots to the Seahawks. Just because they lost one game, I'm not knocking them out of the power rankings. I mean, Jackson Smith and Jigba is well on his way to leading this league and receiving again. And having another offensive player of the year campaign. And Darnold's back. Defensively, they've got to go back to the drawing board after that one. Obviously, a pick 6 didn't help. But the Seahawks are still on my power rankings. Top 5. The Ravens are now in it. Mm. Up 5 spots. Putting the Ravens here.
1: Hmm.
0: Yeah.
1: That's a little high.
0: Okay. I hear you. I kind of dig them. I like them. I like what I'm seeing right now.
2: Yeah.
1: Giving up too many points.
0: No, I understand that, but they were going against Gotti.
1: That's true.
0: You know what I mean?
1: Oh, that's my bad.
0: Going against Gotti.
2: Listen.
1: My bad.
0: That was a big win, man. That was a big win. And they're, you know, how good is Kyle Hamilton?
2: Very.
0: He's going to get even better with Jesse Minter as his head coach.
1: We didn't mention it, but that was a huge moment for Tyler Loop. You know, he missed the kick that could have won the division and put them in the playoffs last year. So he had to sit with that all offseason. And to come in that situation, that rushed, the end of the game, 7 seconds, and to knock that through from that distance, that was a huge moment. Really happy for him.
0: And how much of a difference maker is Zay Flowers? He's one of the is he the fastest receiver in the league right now?
1: I don't know.
0: Just he. The way he plays. 4. Up 4 spots. I'm putting the Minnesota Vikings here. They're too damn good at defense. They're too damn good on defense. And now they got the Dolphins coming in this week without without Devon Achane.
1: I mean, that game is going to...
0: Number 3 on the list, up 1 spot, are the Chiefs.
1: Okay.
0: Number 2 on the list, up 1 spot, are the 49ers. And the Bills stays like before. They are now a team that is atop the power rankings at 3-0, having had their worst game of the season so far. And Josh Allen still scored 3 times. Had accounted for 3 touchdowns, let's put it that way. Again. And now come the Patriots. So my list, devoid of the Rams.
1: Oh,
0: they're off the list.
1: Are you okay? Are you allowed back in your house?
0: And the Eagles are off the list.
2: Yeah, that's good.
0: And also Eagles off the list. The Bengals are off the list.
5: Am I reading this right?
0: Yeah. Bengals, Eagles, and Rams. 5, 6, and 7. They all lost and they're off. So, yeah, I'm feeling all right.
1: You're okay? Okay.
0: Power rankings are brought to you by SoFi. Get your money right. Yeah, I mean, Bills, Niners, Chiefs, Vikings, Ravens all won. Broncos won. Jaguars won. Bears won. Raiders won. The only team on my list that lost last week are the Seahawks. I'm not taking them off. But I can't sit here and say a 1-2 team deserves to be over a 3-0 team or a 2-1 team that showed some moxie and some grit.
1: I think you asked this to Marcus Spears, too. If the Lions played the Raiders, who wins?
0: I don't know. I think the Raiders would have a great chance. Depends on where it is, right?
1: Yeah.
0: The question is, you know, the veteran presence on this team. You got Crosby and you got Cousins, just off the top of my head here. What's going to happen when they're going to be in a crucible in a fourth quarter, having lost a lead and trying to bounce back? Who's going to lead and who's going to start making them understand what it takes? Or this is the team that's going to figure it out on their own. The Kobe team could do that. Although I don't think did he ever trail in college? I don't know.
1: Didn't feel like it.
0: Didn't feel like it.
1: Can't wait for the Browns to win tomorrow and then see what happens.
0: Hyundai Hope on Wheels.

0: 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When we come back, the moment I've been dreading, paying off my bet with George Kittle wearing an Iowa Hawkeyes helmet. Oh, man.
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3: Really good. George Kittle, one of our favorites. All his appearances, check out on our YouTube channel. 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All right. Let's get to it.
4: Are we doing this?
3: We're doing it.
4: Okay.
3: So, we're always reaching out to the 49ers saying, hey, let's get this person, let's get that person, let's get that person. We're always asking for George Kittle's time, always. And he's always been kind enough to grant it. And before George came on, remember I said before he came on and we're getting ready to Zoom with him, I'm like, oh, that's right.
5: Yeah.
3: Michigan's playing Iowa this week. Remember I said that out loud?
4: That's right.
5: Yep.
3: So I brought it up to him, and this was the exchange. I will do on Thursday's show an entire segment wearing a T-shirt and a hat of Iowa that you would provide me, obviously. And then I would return the favor. You'd have to do your press conference, which is probably the length of a segment here on the show. Like I'd do like a 15, 20 minute. How long is your media session? Like 15, 20 minutes or so?
5: 8 to 12.
3: Okay, 8 to 12. Perfect. So I'll do the same thing. Thursday show, enough leeway time for us to make sure we can overnight the proper gear.
5: I'm sending you my old college helmet.
3: I will take it.
4: Holy smoke.
5: It'll fit your head, I promise.
3: No, it's that wasn't the thing. I just don't think I'm going to wear it.
5: You're going to wear a helmet.
3: Do you think so?
5: Yeah, you'll look good in it.
4: You both were so confident.
3: Yeah. Well, yada, yada, yada, the game's being played. Michigan's up throughout. And it looked like it was going to be another Michigan's ranked and we're going to beat Iowa at home because Iowa had not beat a ranked Big Ten opponent since maybe Kittle was in college or something like that. It felt like, I don't know. And Iowa did the Iowa things of staying around and hanging around and playing tough here and getting a special teams touchdown there and getting the ball back with hardly any time left, and he's got to go 91 yards to win it, and yada, yada, yada. They did, with no time left, which delighted everybody on planet Earth that has been carping on Michigan for the Western Michigan victory.

0: And even though I knew it was going to be tough, I'm like, is George really on it? Like, how focused is he? So the game began at 3:30 Eastern, 12:30 Pacific. Game took about 3.5 hours. 4:04 p.m. Pacific time, I get a text from George Kittle. I'm like, how quickly can this guy send me his helmet anyway? Well, the answer was by Tuesday.
1: Yeah. He must have overnighted that.
2: Oh, yes.
0: And here it is.
1: Okay.
0: In all its glory, his number 46 is there. And, you know, again, the America Needs Farmers ANF sticker that Hayden Fry started putting on the helmets in the mid-80s that Kirk Ferentz kept it going. You could see the scratches. This is legit.
2: Oh, yeah.
0: Again, this is like a, this deserves to be in a museum, not on my desk. But at any rate, so got a text from George during the show yesterday, during the program. Package delivered. I know we finished the show with a preview. We'll do it tomorrow. What am I required to do other than wear the helmet for a full 10-minute segment?
1: Oh, great question.
0: Because, again, he's 8 to 12 minutes for his press conference. I figured let's split the difference 10 minutes, right? His response is, how about you cut a nice promo on Kirk, as in Ferentz, and Phil Parker, their defensive coordinator, and how they've been there at Iowa for so long, and you are envious at the stability of the program.
1: Little smiley face.
2: George, be great.
0: So now it's time to finally do it. TJ, you're the official timer
2: of
0: the Rich Eisen Show. 10 minutes and no more than 10 minutes.
2: Oh.
0: As soon as I put this thing on.
2: You know what? Just for that, I'm going to put 10 minutes and 1 second.
0: Okay. Very good. Since Michigan, we're
1: the extra. You're used to getting
0: Getting the extra second. Okay. Good one.
3: Here it comes.
0: Here we go.
2: All right. And the clock will start. The helmet is secure.
0: My ears are coming out. Hold on a minute. Hold on. Don't start it yet.
2: Yeah, it's not getting started till the head's on.
1: Yeah.
0: Thin head does Kittle have?
1: And if you're an Iowa fan out there listening and would like to talk to Rich while wearing an Iowa helmet, please call right now.
0: Okay. Helmet is on. Start the time.
2: No, wait a minute. It's not on. Brockman, you tell me if that's on.
1: Hold on. Get it down.
0: Oh, God. Chin strap.
1: Get it all the way down.
0: Okay. Hold on. Okay. The chin strap is on and my jaw. I'm going to break my jaw. Start it. Good Lord.
2: Here we are.
0: All right.
1: Cut your promo, sir.
0: Cut my promo. Okay. Boy, do I love Iowa Hawkeyes football.
2: You got a mouthpiece in too?
0: What do I like about Iowa Hawkeyes football? Well, oh, God. I love the continuity that they have.
1: That's right.
0: Kirk Ferentz has been there since 1999.
2: That's amazing.
0: That's when he brought Phil Parker with him, too. Phil was the coordinator for, the defensive backs coach until, I think, 2012. And he's been the defensive coordinator for a while. And that's the one thing you know when you're taking on Iowa is they're going to play good defense. What the hell is going on here, man? This thing doesn't fit, but okay. How much time's left?
2: Rich, we are officially 1 minute.
0: Oh, God.
1: Yeah, come on. Let's go. You got this.
0: No, listen, the continuity of the program has really been something to behold. And not every program has that continuity going for it. Because, you know, that's what Iowa is about.
1: Stability.
0: Yep. Yeah. And a culture where America's farmers are supported. And that children's hospital is unbelievable.
2: They wave to the kids.
0: Yeah, hospital where those kids are. And I send my best to those kids. And how much time is left?
2: 8 minutes and 20.
0: Oh, my God.
2: Yeah. 21.
0: I'm not talking more about the program. What more do I need to say?
1: Maybe about how they handled Michigan on Saturday.
0: What, by getting all these tip passes that they lucked out to grab?
2: Win.
1: This is not the spirit of payoff.
0: The fact that we played great offense and the kid looked good against Parker's defense for a while.
1: I think you could talk about all the great tight ends they've sent.
0: Great tight ends.
2: Yeah. Yep. Tight end, yeah.
0: There's Kittle.
1: Tight end you, baby.
0: There's what? Dallas Clark?
1: Yep.
0: Didn't he go there? Heath Miller?
1: Yep.
0: Right? Didn't he go there? Is Freiermuth from there too? Did Pittsburgh get all these Iowa guys?
3: I think Freiermuth is from there. Here we go. 14 tight ends drafted in the Kurt Ferentz.
0: Did Heath Miller go to Iowa? I don't know.
4: But you could look good in that thing.
0: Oh my God.
2: I mean, he didn't play football, but I'd like to give a shout out to Hawkeye legend AC Earl. He was a basketball player.
0: Sam Laporta.
3: Austin Wheatley, Dallas Clark.
0: Yeah. Did I get it wrong? No, Heath Miller went to Virginia, right?
2: Yeah, he's Virginia.
0: Okay.
3: Scott Chandler, Brandon Myers.
0: Okay.
3: Tony Maoki. I'll remember him.
0: Oh, who could forget Tony?
3: How much time Hawkinson?
2: 7 minutes and ten seconds.
3: Was a first rounder.
0: Jeff in Detroit.
3: Noah Fant.
0: Jeff in Detroit. Help me out here, Jeff.
3: Florida.
0: What's going on, bud? Get me through it.
5: Oh, the same, Uncle Rich.
0: Yeah.
5: I tell you. Hey, look, I was just thinking about when you dress like a rocker, and thank God no breaking news happened then, like you said.
0: Yeah, I know.
5: The helmet is... Hey, you're a man of your word. A Michigan man stands on business, so...
0: Thank you.
5: I got to give you your props.
0: I'll tell you what, I'm definitely not going to get concussed during this segment because this thing is on tight, and this chin strap keeps it on, man.
1: Yeah, the chin strap really...
0: Can you hear it creaking?
1: Oh, yeah, for sure.
0: Is this the first head that's been in this helmet?
1: In 10 years?
0: Yes,
1: I would imagine. So.
2: Nah, I bet you Claire wore it at some point.
1: Interesting. Rich, we're getting a lot of phone calls. We might have to extend this past 10 minutes.
0: Jeff, what's up?
5: Oh, my goodness. First of all, I was wondering, with the Desmond Stevenson situation, the kid from USC, when he got suspended, if he was under a NIL deal, would they suspend it or, you know, would they, would Six he get minutes. His money for that particular week for him being suspended? Because I'm wondering, you know, when that happens, what happens to the, the NIL money?
0: I don't know. Good question. I mean, it depends on who would be hooked up with that player or not. But at least, you know. Oh, God, Jeff, I'm sorry. It's tough for me to make a point here. I can't believe you actually asked me a serious question like that. I'm just, it's tough to focus, Jeff, on this. But, all right, Jeff, help me out here. Try to go to the state of Michigan here. Thanks, Jeff. I appreciate the call, Jeff.
5: With the fourth week coming up, what do you find the more improbable thing that I would have had to tell you at week one to week four? Can you say that the Vikings being 3-0, the Raiders being 3-0,
0: yes,
5: Case Keenum coming off the couch?
0: I got to be honest with you. And Raiders being 3-0 is like I've heard of teams that that do what they're doing in Minnesota being 3-0, and I've heard of, you know, third string quarterbacks come off the bench and win.
1: Honestly, no one cares about talking about week four already, Rich. We got Iowa people on the phone.
0: Thank you, Jeff.
1: Who want to talk to you while you wear this amazing, phenomenal
0: Iowa.
1: Let's go to line three, Mike.
0: Tanner in Iowa. What's up, Tanner?
6: Hey, Rich. First, I want to say go Hawks.
0: The Atlanta Hawks?
6: No, the Iowa Hawks.
0: Oh, I'm sorry. I get those confused sometimes. They're easy to confuse them.
2: Yeah, two different.
6: But I wanted to make you smile, so...
0: I can't smile. I can't move my jaw, Tanner.
6: I'll be there Saturday.
0: Okay.
6: And I'm excited to watch the Hawks beat the Ohio State Buckeyes.
0: That's right, Tanner. Look at me. I'm an Iowa Hawkeye this week. I would have been anyway without the helmet.
2: True.
0: I would have been better without it, but how do I look, Tanner?
2: 4 minutes.
6: I'm listening on the radio.
0: Oh,
1: Tanner, watch this back on YouTube.
0: Let me explain it to you.
1: Watch this back on YouTube.
0: Glorious. That's the WeatherTech fan line. How much time is left, please?
2: 3 minutes and 5 seconds.
1: And we may go longer if we get more phone calls.
0: All right.
1: Honestly.
0: Let's go to Miss Rhonda in Indiana.
1: Miss Rhonda.
0: What's up, Miss Rhonda?
7: Help me, Rhonda. I love you so much.
0: Oh, I need your love right now, Miss Rhonda.
7: I need you to know that this gives me joy.
0: Why?
7: To see you all lose a game.
0: Oh, God. Oh, my God.
2: Miss Rhonda.
0: Miss Rhonda, is not suffering enough of an indignity. I've got to have that. But at least
7: right. I'm not gonna do too much because I know, you know, they could get sneaky on us next weekend. You know, I'm not gonna get too. But in volleyball, when this kind of happens, when like somebody kind of cheats us out of a point, and then we get the point back, we call that ball don't lie, baby. So the ball didn't lie, and that's what y'all get for messing over them babies in Western Michigan. Oh wait, baby. baby.
0: Oh, Miss Rhonda. Indiana. Yes. I thought it was safe.
1: Right? Yes.
0: I thought it was safe going to Indiana.
1: No.
2: I was with Miss Rhonda until she threw up that OH.
0: By the way, Miss Rhonda has no idea how I treated Albert Breer when he came to me with that noise. Hey-o. Faster than Kittle did on a text.
1: Hey-o.
2: 2 minutes and 30 seconds.
0: Thank you, Miss Rhonda.
2: 2 minutes and 30 seconds.
0: Here she goes, by the way. Hey, but hey, be careful. Be careful. You might be wearing this helmet at this point next week. I don't know. Although our receivers had great days against Iowa. and Jeremiah Smith's coming. All right, I'm supposed to be cutting a promo. Yeah,
1: promo.
0: Yeah. Iowa is so terrific. Iowa. Their football program.
1: Iowa.
0: Turzo and Iowa. I knew we'd smoke you out.
1: Turzo.
0: What's up, Turzo?
1: Look at this boy.
2: 2 minutes.
8: Oh, Rich, this is amazing, man. Your head is, you look so red on the TV right now.
0: Wait till
8: now,
0: I take this thing off.
8: Like you got tears
0: I can't breathe. How do you play football? How do you be an All-American in this thing, this getup?
8: I would not have expected Kittle's helmet to be small enough to where it was putting that much pressure on your head. That
0: he had
8: just
0: the hair
8: blows my mind.
0: How does he do
8: with
0: this?
8: All the hair and everything?
0: Mm. Mm. Okay.
8: Hey, you look good. You look good, and in America, America does need farmers. So that's a heck of a helmet. But man, this is one of the best things we got to see today. So well done, Rich.
0: Thank you, Turzo. Oh. Thank you very much. By that, that's DJ a double time. Dip for him. He's a 49er Kittle fan.
1: That's right.
0: Right. No. Rooting for the Hawkeyes.
1: Win-win.
2: Imagine having to run down the field and catch a ball in that helmet, Rich.
1: You want me to try? I got a ball over here.
2: Yeah, throw one to him. See if he can catch it. Because we only have 60 seconds left.
0: Because this chin strap, this is the longest it is. Do I have a... All right, I shouldn't ask these questions.
2: A large head?
0: A large cabeza?
2: No. No, you can't have a bigger dome than George Kittle, right? He's 6'5".
0: All right.
1: You do have kind of a big
0: 45 How much time's seconds? Left? 45 seconds?
1: Yep.
0: Oh. George, I hope you're satisfied. George, this helmet is way too small for my lid. You going to throw me something?
1: Yeah, am I going to throw you a ball from all the way over
0: Why
1: here?
0: Why not? I got 30 seconds left.
2: Oh, my God.
0: Got it.
1: Dime piece.
0: Great. George. Okay. I saw it in
2: 20
0: seconds. I looked it into my hands, man. George, I hope this satisfies the wager. And go Hawkeyes. Certainly this week.
2: 10.
0: We are all 9, Hawkeyes.
2: 8, 7.
0: Okay.
2: 6.
0: Oh, my God.
2: 5, 4.
0: This is
2: 3.
0: Painful.
2: 2, 1. In an extra second.
0: Okay.
1: Wow.
0: How red is my head?
1: I mean, it's pretty good.
0: Oh my God, the blood's flowing. I got that.
1: Yeah, you got the Peyton Manning.
0: Which means this was the proper.
1: It might have been a little overinflated, but
0: all right.
1: I think it's good. That worked.
2: You did it.
0: Thank you so much, everybody, for being here with me. Thank you for the accurate timing.
2: Yeah, and you caught a dart too.
0: Longest 10 minutes of my life.
2: Second and all.
0: For American-made floor liners and a cargo liner that laugh in the face of fall weather. Visit WeatherTech.com today. They are the ones who are presenting the WeatherTech fan line here on the Rich Eisen Show. All right, my jaw still works. That's done. Hopefully never done again. Back on the Rich Eisen Show in a moment. Thanks, George. Congrats.
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3: 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McCoy helped lead the Chargers to the Middleton Invite Championship as Hamilton went 6-1 across seven matches and took down Madison West in three sets in the tournament final. The Chargers' leading hitter put together a huge weekend, totaling 57 kills across the seven matches. And McCoy saved his best performance for the championship, recording a match-high 20 kills as Hamilton rallied after dropping the opening set to defeat Madison West 18-25, 25-16, and 15-11. The tournament title adds another impressive accomplishment for a Hamilton squad that entered the weekend as the number two ranked team in the state. Congratulations to Cole McCoy, your UW Credit Union Student Athlete of the Week. Screaming.

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1: One that might jump out at you, 1974 Detroit Lions backup, future Bengals coach Sam Wyche. One attempt, one interception. But there's one other one I need to point out. 1962 New York Titan Dean Look threw an interception. In his one appearance that year, one pass, one interception. Why am I bringing him up? Because Jack did a deeper dive on him, and I just got to point this out because it's a remarkable story. 1959, Michigan State Spartan, right there, Dean Look finished sixth in the voting for the Heisman Trophy.
2: Whoa.
1: The year before, he was the MVP of their baseball team. He's in the Michigan Sports Hall of Fame, Dean Look. He then went on to try Major League Baseball. For the 1961 White Sox, Dean Look went 0 for 6, no hits. Those were his only at-bats of his career. So he decided to try football and joined the New York Titans in 1962 and threw an interception in his only attempt of his career. It's not just of the season, his career. The Titans became the Jets the next year. Why am I bringing this all up, too? Because 10 years after that, Dean Look became an NFL referee for 29 seasons.
2: Whoa.
3: Wow.
1: And he put the picture up. He's the one who signaled touchdown for the catch.
2: No way.
1: That's him right there in the end zone.
2: Wow.
1: Dwight Clark is spiking it as Dean Look is saying touchdown.
2: Whoa.
1: And then his final game of his refereeing career, put it up. The tunnel.
2: Oh, wow. Hey.
4: Snow game.
1: Pardon me.
4: Thank you.
1: That's the story of Dean Look, whose one interception of his career was on his lone attempt of his career, and that took place 64 years ago today.
3: Wow.
1: And he is still alive at the age of 89. All that. Wow. When Andy Dalton threw that interception on a Monday night.
3: That proves you could have a second career.
1: What a story. Or four careers.
3: Or four careers.
1: Wow.
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12: Everybody, hour number three of the Rich Eisen Show is on the air. Joe Manganiello is going to be joining us shortly here. He loves the Pittsburgh Steelers. He's got a new memoir already of his life out called Joe Manganiello. Lots to talk about with Joe when he joins us in about 20 minutes' time. Kurt Warner in hour number one, and then in hour number two, I wore George Kittle's college football Iowa Hawkeyes helmet to pay off a bet. And that was the 10 longest minutes of my life. If you missed any of it, there's our YouTube channel. 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There's also our Rich Eisen Show page on Disney Plus. Once we're done, you can click on that and off you go. 844-204-RICH is the number to dial. We're getting set for playoff baseball for day number two as the Braves, White Sox, Yankees, and Padres try to finish things.

0: Things off and make Major League Baseball miserable having no game threes on Thursday. The question is, how many game threes will there be, if any? That's going to be going down later on and right about now in the rest of the day. Chris Brockman, Mike Del Tufo in their spots.
1: What's up, Rich?
0: TJ Jefferson is in his spot. You are where you are at 844-204-RICH, number to dial to have a conversation today. Lurking, if you will.
1: Lurking.
0: Rehabbing for a team that would be interested in having his services. If he's still the same guy, one would think there will be some interested teams in Tyreek Hill. If you recall last year, his knee, to call it ugly is an understatement. And the fact that we're sitting here at this part of the year entertaining the idea of him potentially coming back and playing football is remarkable. There's no other way to put it. And the reason why I'm bringing it up is, you know, Drew Rosenhaus's agent has made some rounds, dropped some seeds. Sometimes you just got to wonder what's to be believed or not, to be honest with you, from a guy that once upon a time was talking to no one on the phone to make it seem like Willis McGahee was on the clock. Sure enough, he did get a first round draft choice out of it. He is that good at his job. And then Tyreek Hill dropped this little nugget about an hour and a half ago.
2: Am I reading this right?
0: I think I'm ready for some cold weather. Okay, now. So this means what? Remove domes, even though they could be in a town with cold weather? Or let's just go open air. Could he be a Buffalo Bill? I'll tell you, that would be a heck of a destination for him in the division. Could he be a Pittsburgh Steeler? That would be helpful. What about a Baltimore Raven? Everybody,
1: it's not that cold.
0: Can get cold in Bee City, in Charm City. It can get cold.
1: It gets colder a little further up 95.
0: All right. You're thinking Philadelphia Eagle?
1: No.
0: All right. You thinking New England Patriot?
1: Team that needs him.
3: Giants?
0: Why would he join a team that's under 500?
1: Oh, they were 1-2 last year. Okay. How'd that end up?
0: Okay. Let's keep going here.
3: Might just be the city.
0: What about the Kansas City Chiefs?
1: There you go. A team that needs him.
0: Do they really?
1: You trust any of their wide receivers?
0: They haven't balled out yet.
4: Just one, for sure.
0: Who, Rashee Rice?
4: Or a pass catcher, not a receiver.
0: Oh, got it. When he's talking about wide receivers.
4: I know, I'm just...
1: I don't trust Rashee Rice outside of the stadium.
0: Okay. It's not like Tyreek hasn't had some history with the Kansas City Chiefs where he would be potentially unwelcome back there again. I don't know. Water could be under the bridge.
1: How about Denver?
0: Denver is cold. Green Bay is cold. Where else is cold?
1: Chicago.
0: Chicago's pretty cold.
3: Yes.
0: Do they need him? They scored 58.
1: Khalif Raymond looks pretty good.
0: Jaden Reed's going under season-ending surgery in Green Bay.
1: Yeah.
0: But they already have somebody like Christian Watson takes the top of the defense off. You need somebody who can take the top of the defense off.
1: Somebody to play offensive line.
0: Who's doing that in Buffalo? I mean, Josh Palmer's doing that. Or has done it. So remove Arizona, Atlanta. Remove Carolina. Cincinnati's cold, but they don't need him. Cleveland's cold?
1: Yeah. Is he better than Denzel Boston right now?
0: Where else is cold? Indianapolis is cold, but they play indoors.
1: Yeah, Minneapolis cold, dome.
0: Remove the Chargers, Rams, and Vegas from that cold weather list. New Orleans is removed. Giants.
3: I said Giants, yeah.
0: They're cold.
3: Insane.
0: And speaking of cold, Odell, we were heralding his making the roster, and then he didn't even get any action, and he's gone. He's gone.
1: Yeah.
0: The Jets are cold.
3: Well, they play.
0: Philadelphia's cold. Seattle can be inclement. and I don't think they need him. San Francisco could really use him, and it can get cold in the summer there.
1: I've read
0: that. Hey, man. What, the coldest winter I've ever spent was a summer in San Francisco.
3: 48 hours.
5: Look at you guys.
0: That would, I get it. It's not technically cold weather, but don't you think San Francisco could use Tyreek Hill? Right?
5: Man, that would be fun.
0: And hey, they've got the ability to use electricity for the stem machine.
5: Wow.
0: He needs it.
5: Wow.
3: See?
0: That's the lowest of hanging fruit.
3: Wow. I'd be rich.
0: I don't know. Kid will put an Iowa Hawkeye helmet on me. I might be still bitter. That's the review. That's the weather and sports together with, do we give the traffic?
1: It seems like he's going to be back soon.
0: Well, he's certainly dropping a breadcrumb right there.
1: Yeah, I mean, he's posting workout videos, and I was pretty shocked to see how well he's moving.
0: You just got to take a chance on him. If he's any good.
6: And speaking of taking the chance, I did in the Dillingham League.
1: You added him?
6: I picked him up.
5: Yeah, I saw that this morning.
0: Oh, I didn't see that. Oh, that's, did you put that in the chat group you're still involved in?
6: No, that's the league I'm still involved in. Not okay. The one I've
0: got it.
6: About that. Yeah.
0: Uh-huh. Why don't you take 1,000%? You do the due diligence on his health and off you go with him, right? 1,000,000%. Why do you think Kansas City needs him? They're 3-0.
1: They don't spread. You know, they don't push the ball downfield like they did when they had Tyreek Hill.
0: I understand. How about this one? Let's go here. Let's do this. It's not cold weather. Not saying that is anything, an indication that he wouldn't sign with a team that's not cold weather. That means he might be down the road with a team that's already kicked a tire and they're a cold weather team.
1: Yeah, maybe.
0: That's the way I take that post. Is that...
1: Well, he's got something imminent.
0: That he's got something cooking.
1: Yeah,
0: yes, okay. That's the way I take that post. The franchise whose founder and owner would be all over him like the proverbial, you know, white on rice, rat on cheese. It would be the Las Vegas Raiders. Giving a weapon to take the top of the defense off in this division for this offense... Tyreek Hill is a Las Vegas Raider is exactly.
5: Dang.
0: Right? Al Davis was a speed guy. That's it. Throw deep, baby. And if he's got that speed, he still has that, that's the guy. Wouldn't it be?
3: I'm cold.
0: I know that's just a franchise, and that's what a man who has been, you know, not been alive for a long time would do. That's still his son in charge. Definitely not cold in Las Vegas.
3: No, I mean.
1: Number 10 is available for the Raiders.
0: Good to know. Well, that would be, what an addition to any team the Tyreek Hill of Tyreek Hillness would be, right?
1: Wow, yeah. I'd like to have him this week.
0: Well, I know that because it's a pretty big game between the Raiders and the Kansas City Chiefs. Mahomes is going to be bringing a 3-0 team to the town and the stadium. The town where Mo Green has no plaque or a signpost, even though he created it.
3: Disgusting.
0: I mean,
3: what are we?
0: You know, for people who, you know, yeah, wanted a place to stop in the desert.
3: Exactly.
0: You know,
3: coming home from the war.
0: Unbelievable. Coming home from the war, place
3: yeah
0: to stop.
3: Yeah.
0: There's not even a plaque or a signpost. No. What the hell's going on?
3: It's a shame.
0: At any rate,
1: good job.
0: In that town, in Allegiant Stadium, where the Chiefs have lost only once in 7 previous visits. And that does not include the Super Bowl. 6-1 they are there. So here comes Mahomes and told an interesting story about who reached out to him when he was coming back from that knee injury. Hit it.
7: He actually texted me right when I got cleared to play and was kind of said like, hey, we're both back. And for me, I was just kind of like, let's show the world who we are, you know. And so I think that's just the competitors in this league. It's like there is a rivalry. Like when we step on that field, like we're going to go at it. I mean, that's just kind of what it is. And we both know that. But at the end of the day, man, you want the great competitors, the great players in this league because it makes the league better. And it makes when you go out there and do get the win even better.
0: You want to guess who he's referring to?
5: Oh, it had to have been Max.
0: That's
5: right?
0: Correct. Max Crosby. Didn't we see the video and the didn't he like MF, like curse out Max Crosby in the quarterback series?
6: Oh, yeah, the first season.
1: I think you're right.
0: And that's when everyone was like, oh, okay, Mahomes got that in him.
6: You got that dog.
0: And everybody else who knows Mahomes is just like, oh, yeah, that's
6: there. I mean, you could have a dog, but like when you're going up against like a mastiff,
0: you don't want to bark.
6: A mastiff. Just low.
0: You want to bark? You better bring the bite if you're barking.
6: Let me tell you something.
0: Got it.
6: Be ready.
8: Rich Eisen, that's my dog.
0: Thank you. That's Tyreek. Yeah. We're a little late on that drop. We've moved on.
6: I know. I just want to have his dog anymore.
1: I think you are.
0: Andy Reid was asked what? What are you saying? He's got the winningest coach in Allegiant Stadium history. I don't know if that's true. We'll play the soundbite and then we'll get into it. Hit it.
9: I didn't know that, and I don't really care.
0: Well, again, if he wins, that would give him 7, including the Super Bowl 8. And I'm looking up here. Because Allegiant Stadium came into being in 2020. That was the first season there. 5 years. I'm looking at, I think, because again, Gruden, as we all remember, got the gate in that 2020 season. No, Gruden in 2020, he coached there. He had how many wins here at home? There's one. Oh, my goodness.
1: Now they were eight.
0: Wait a minute. He had 2 wins. Yeah, and then he was gone the next year, so he's not the winningest coach there. Yeah. Rich Bisaccia won 3 times as the interim. And then here's Josh McDaniels. Yeah, I mean, he won 4 in 22, and then in 23 he got the gate. He won enough at home.
1: Josh McDaniels?
0: Yeah. Well, Antonio Pierce came mid-season.
1: Yeah.
0: Okay, and then Antonio Pierce said he won only 5 games, but not all of them were at home. And then the next season, he only won 4 games, and only two of them were at home.
1: They were 3-5 when McDaniels got fired.
0: Yeah, Andy Reid, because Pete Carroll, last year, he only won twice at home, including beating the Chiefs in his last game there, and that was the only time that the Chiefs lost there. Yeah, I guess Andy Reid, if he wins, he would have 8 wins in that stadium. That would be the most. I mean, oh, my goodness gracious. All right. This one, Andy Reid's like, I don't care, because he doesn't want this to be any, you know.
1: It's funny.
0: Suddenly we're lighting a torch here, right? We're lighting a flame, the Al Davis flame, and everybody's pissed off. Yeah, Reid's not going to give anybody any sort of,
6: nope.
0: You know. More wins in Vegas than any other coach. Although, I don't know, did Wayne Newton coach his kid's team or something like that?
1: Great question.
6: Fredo may have had a couple more
1: great
6: wins.
1: Question.
0: I mean, Wayne's been around that town a lot.
6: Oh, he was
0: all right.
1: Donny Osmond?
0: I love that stuff. Red I don't know, somebody asking Andy Reid is like, can you play that soundbite for me one more time now that I'm, because I was too focused on whether this was a correct stat. Hit it.
9: I didn't know that, and I don't really care.
0: Okay.
6: He's fantastic.
0: You know what? Can we get that as a drop? I think that might be useful. I didn't know that, and I don't really care.
1: I don't really care.
0: That you know, because a lot of us in this, show say things that are completely nonsensical.
1: Significant.
0: You know what I mean?
6: Me, most of the time.
0: Yeah, I say it the least. So I'm
6: definitely number one.
1: Oh, yeah, of course.
6: Well, that's not true. I mean,
0: what?
6: Well, if you break it down, like you talk the most, so that
0: I do talk the most.
6: You saying
1: you would say the most things.
6: Yeah.
0: Well, I would say the most things, but in terms of me being efficient in saying things that are germane and things that are just completely ridiculous.
1: Interesting.
0: I think my hit rate is outstanding.
1: Oh
6: so you're pointing the finger at somebody.
0: Oh, I rap and I take down every day.
1: Rap and take down.
0: And I don't miss tackles around here.
6: Racket.
0: I'm saying that drop might be more useful for things you guys say.
1: Oh.
6: What? Like what? What?
0: Is Joe Manganiello here, by the way?
1: Great question.
0: Fantastic.
1: I would imagine so, yeah.
6: Let's I mean, if he is, I'd hear Bubbles barking, and I'll hear Bubbles barking.
0: Oh, I don't know if Bubbles is here.
1: Oh,
6: okay.
0: Is Bubbles here?
6: I don't know.
1: He goes everywhere with that.
0: Used to. I have no idea.
1: Oh.
6: Bubbles.
0: We'll find out if Bubbles the Chihuahua, the hairless Chihuahua, is here.
6: Remember when Bubbles growled?
0: Wait a minute. Should I look up? Because usually in a memoir, you see who's mentioned in the back of the book.
1: It's a Chihuahua.
6: Bubbles?
0: I don't know if Bubbles is mentioned.
6: Forward by Bubbles.
0: No. forward. Oh, but the, actually, hold on a second. The book jacket photo. Can we get a zoom in here?
1: Oh, of course. Oh.
3: Come on.
0: Can we get a zoom in at all right there? The book jacket photo.
3: Did you not think Bubbles would not have made an appearance in there? Of course.
0: We'll see if Bubbles makes it.
6: What are you saying, Mike? No.
0: Bubbles, the hairless chihuahua that does not like any other human being like but Joe Manganiello.
5: Any person, yeah.
0: We'll find out if Joe's here or not with Bubbles. But his new book, Bloodlines, has a photograph on the back of him cradling Bubbles, the chihuahua.
1: 5 points of pressure with Bubbles.
0: There it is.
3: Oh, there we go.
0: Can you see him? Yeah, it's Bubbles. All right, we'll take a break. When we come back here, it'll be a fun chat with Joe Manganiello. 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All right, when we come back here on the Rich Eisen Show, Joe, and we'll find, oh, he's got Bubbles.
3: Oh, yeah.
0: Oh, yeah.
3: Hey.
0: Oh, he's got Bubbles.
6: Come on now.
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6: Less because she's got a terrible towel. Tongues out.
7: Yeah.
6: Guns out. Tongues out. Got it working right now. Joe Manganiello here on the Rich Eisen Show. Our radio audience has returned. ESPN Radio, Sirius XM, Channel 80. We've already been chit-chatting a couple of minutes with Joe Manganiello on our Disney Plus ESPN app feed. Bloodlines, a memoir. Mm-hmm. Already, huh? I mean, you've got lots going on, and we'll get to that in a second. Mm-hmm. Already you decide, like, we're going to write a memoir already?
7: Yeah, it had to happen. I mean, I don't want to give away spoilers. It comes out October 13th.
6: Yes, sir.
7: So I'm just, you know, what I want to say is that that I have said already is that, you know, for the better part of 10 years, I was battling a near fatal, undiagnosable mystery illness. And
6: which is wild, Joe, because Susie and I have known you for a long time. Yep. We had no clue. Couldn't tell.
7: Kept it hidden from everybody, and there are a lot of reasons why I felt like I had to keep it hidden, but that is the story of that period, and it's also the story of why, mm-hmm. and how, and then how I worked through all of it.
6: And that's part of the reason why it's called Bloodlines?
7: This book? Yes. Yeah. Yeah.
6: So are you through with it, or you're still battling right now?
7: I'm through it. Yeah. Yeah. I mean, but you'll have to read the book and find out.
6: Okay.
7: But
6: everybody
7: going
6: to read that? I mean, what else do you want to allow before the book comes out about, because it's all in here.
7: It's all in there. I mean, everything. I mean, the whole struggle and where those roots came from, kind of how the dog came to me, mm-hmm. which you were there. You were there, like, I think maybe night one or night two, yes, after I got the dog.
6: We were all having dinner, and you had, like, these child baby monitor type cameras set up to make sure Bubbles was fine in the kitchen. I remember that.
7: Yeah.
6: We were all watching. It was like watching dog vision. We were all at dinner.
7: I never had a pet. So this was my first, my first pet. And so I didn't know what to do. So I'm watching on the monitor. I don't know what I'm, you know, but
6: right.
7: But that, the dog is actually a big part of it. when the dog came along. Right. I was in a pretty dark place.
6: Right. Bubbles coming along, and obviously, you know, your wife Sophie at the time was at dinner. We were like trying to like, is the dog named Bobos or Bubbles?
7: Bubbles.
6: Right.
7: Yeah, Bubbles. So,
6: and we were watching the dog on the baby monitor right. to make sure she was okay.
7: Yeah. Yeah, yeah, yeah.
6: And she goes everywhere with you, right?
7: She goes everywhere, yeah. It's a very, well, yeah, she's asleep right now. But yeah, she's actually underneath this terrible towel. She's wearing a little blankie that I bought her in South Africa. I was just there for 6 months shooting season 3 of One Piece.
6: Okay.
7: And so she has a whole collection of.
6: Okay. I was wondering.
7: South Africa blankets, but she's been to 17 countries and 150 cities, most of them multiple times.
6: I just thought, like, I thought for a second you're like underneath the towel, she's wearing a little mini Eli Heidenreich jersey, like dressed like that.
7: We need to get to work on that equipment department. Also, by the way, forget about wearing things. I brought some fire for you guys.
8: I saw it on the way in.
6: What happened? Oh, the shoes?
8: Metallica? Wait, what issue are those?
7: So these were Levi's Jordan 4s, the black. They did black, blue, and white denim Jordan 4s.
8: Right,
7: and these were the black ones that I handed off to my buddy Mosh, who paints all the, you know, the cleats. And he, I don't know if he can get a side of the back there, but he bleached them with stencils and, you know, he turned them into these Metallica Kill 'Em Alls because Metallica's opening at the Sphere this weekend.
6: Oh.
7: And so these are in honor of them.
6: Speaking of Las Vegas, Nevada, as we were just doing that.
8: Oh, don't worry. I noticed. First thing when you walked out, I looked down.
9: Well, every time Joe comes in.
8: No, you always come. You always bring it. And we appreciate it.
6: Well, you stepped up my shoe game years ago. You're like, you got to send me. Where did you send me again?
7: I'm sending you all the Michigan collabs.
6: I got them all that. I know. It's God bless you. Joe, you always take care of me, pal. All right. Nervous about your Steelers? Psyched about your Steelers?
7: I'm psyched. Where are we? Looked like the offense came together.
6: You were there this past week?
7: I was there.
6: Okay.
7: What a great game to be at. Beautiful weather and just awesome game. Awesome.
6: So you're a believer?
7: I'm a believer. I'm a believer in Mike McCarthy. I'm a believer in...
6: Say his name. Your quarterback.
7: Rodgers. Aaron Rodgers.
6: Okay.
7: Yeah. So, we're a Heidenreich family.
6: Okay. All right. Rodgers.
7: Rodgers, Matt Washington, a.k.a. Darnell.
6: Dude.
7: A man among children.
6: Right.
7: A monster. He's like Eric Green 2.0.
6: Eric Green. How about this way? He's like if Jerome Bettis was like Bruce Banner. You know what I mean? he's like Eric Green and Greg Lloyd and Bettis all in
7: Jerome
6: one.
7: Jerome exposed to gamma radiation.
6: That's what I'm saying. When he's running like that, it's like an Avengers.
7: No
6: moment.
7: One wants any piece.
6: No,
7: of
6: they
7: guy.
6: Don't.
7: No, and it's like you can't even go low on him. I'll say this. When you see him move around, like when you go to warm-ups or you go to training camp,
6: yes.
7: and you see, even see him at a distance, he doesn't look like a football player. He looks like one of the giants in WWE wrestling. Like, that's how he moves. It's like the Big Show is walking around on the field. It's like, try to tackle the Big Show if he ran a sub-540. Like,
6: DJ, would you agree with that assessment?
10: Very much so. And what are you going to do? Get out the way. That's pretty much it.
7: He's walking on two tree trunks to start with. The way he moves is like, it's like Andre.
6: It's kind of funny. Like, they don't use him all too often. But at the end of the game, when it's time to just get a first down and wrap it up, just get him in space and see who wants any piece.
7: No.
6: Right? Like, that was an interesting way to wrap that game up for the Steelers.
7: Yeah.
6: But when you say you're a believer, like, so we saw week 2, ugly.
7: Yeah.
6: Week 1 really didn't. I mean, the defense did its thing. TJ Watt, were you there for that one when Watt picked one off and
7: no,
6: took the house? Okay.
7: But,
6: so this was your first foray for a home game this year.
7: Yeah.
6: When Rodgers found Roman Wilson, me being a Michigan guy, I was particularly pleased to see him score a touchdown. I know one went off his hands and it was an interception on Rodgers' ledger that he didn't deserve to have on his ledger. But seeing this offense the way that it did perform makes you think, like, it's in there, man. It's there.
7: Well, look,
6: they have it.
7: McCarthy comes in. He's moving the pieces around. He's moving pieces around on the offensive line.
6: Yes.
7: I think, you know, for the past few years, there have been obsessions with running backs other than Jaylen Warren, where

0: everyone in the fan base, why aren't we giving it to Jaylen Warren?
1: Yes.
0: And so I think there was a bit of figuring out the identity.
1: Mm-hmm.
0: What are we going to be? Who are we going to be? And it seemed like this week clicked. Give the ball to Jaylen Warren. Give the ball to Darnell. Involve other receivers. That then is going to wind up freeing up DK
1: mm-hmm.
0: in the end zone. You let that defense do what they're going to do. Try to keep them off of the field as much as you can. Keep them rested. And I really think, you know, also putting the rookie in on the offensive line.
1: Hanichor.
0: Yeah. Hanichor.
1: The guy who they got, you know. By the way, if he works out to the point where you're hoping he works out, that would be a hell of a story because we all know they had Mekhi Lemon all teed up and then they didn't get him. And then they're going to get somebody like him to protect Rodgers and help out with this solidifying an offensive line that, to be quite frank, in week two was all over the place.
0: But again, it's just a matter of getting those guys to gel and then keeping them in there.
1: Right.
0: Hanichor is another one. When you see him move or him run, like yes, when he runs out in introductions with a full head of steam, or just even jogging, he looks scary. Like the eye test for that guy, he's like another one of these monsters, like right. Darnell. I expect big things out of him. The mullet is out injured right now. I think once we get him back, I think
1: our buddy Jennings.
0: Jennings Dunker. Pittsburgh runs on Dunker.
1: Oh man, when he got drafted too, it was just a great fun week in Pittsburgh, PA. We don't normally do this during the regular season because games have already started. Do you want to play the win-loss game for the Steelers from here on out?
0: Sure.
1: Let's do it.
0: Okay.
1: I need a Pittsburgh Steelers schedule. We don't normally do this midstream. So they're 2-1 right now. We already see it up on the screen. I need music for our friend Joe Manganiello. Hold on. Let me get my Steelers schedule out here.
0: I love that you have terrible towels behind your chair. You have Steelers schedule in the drawer.
1: Dude, come on now. I mean, when you come, I gotta have my head on a swivel. You know what I mean? It's like you're like Darnell Washington.
0: Eyes in the back of your head, Rich.
1: I gotta. All right, here we go. What happens this Thursday night in Cleveland?
0: I mean, I think
1: first win since 2021. Yay or nay?
0: I think the Browns are gonna do Browns things.
1: Which is what? Beat you in Cleveland? Oh. I'll be honest. I mean, let's be straight up here. Since 2021, we had Cam Hayward on the other day. He's like, things just don't go our way there. We don't lock in. So what are you going to do?
0: I saw magic there on Sunday, Rich. I think this team is gelling. I think they're clicking. I think it's like the Cleveland Indians in Major League. Which you know all about.
1: Yes, sir. Through you.
0: Yeah.
1: As well.
0: I directed you in a stage production in Major League.
1: I was the announcer. Fantastic.
0: So I think the Steelers turn a corner. I think they pull this game off on Thursday.
1: 3-1. Now you're home for the Colts.
0: I think the Colts are vulnerable this year.
1: Okay, because they're coming back from London, too.
0: That's right. I like that. I like this international schedule where I think we're gonna take them down.
1: Yeah, you're coming off a mini bye. They're coming back from London. How about them apples? All right, so 4-1 at the Bucs.
0: Ooh, the Bucs. I mean, prior to the season, I would have maybe chalked this one up as a loss, but I don't know. I don't think the Bucs are what they were last season or the season before. I think they feel hungover to me. I think we're going to take that game.
1: Okay, now 5-1. You're international, going to Paris. Aaron Rodgers in Paris.
0: That's right, Aaron.
1: Darnell Washington in Paris.
0: Yes.
1: The Darnell Tower. What do you got?
0: I think
1: against the Saints.
0: The first ever game in Paris. I was at the first ever NFL game in Dublin, Ireland, and we handled that one.
1: Okay.
0: I see us taking down New Orleans.
1: 6-1, coming back home.
0: Home
1: taking on taking on the Browns at home.
0: I'm never going to say we're going to lose to the Browns.
1: Okay, so you've got them winning 6 in a row now.
0: I think we're on a run right
1: 7-1 at the Bengals on a Sunday night.
0: Ooh. Oh.
1: Coming off a bye. You're off the bye.
0: Off the bye. I like us off the bye. I'm going to say yes.
1: 8-1 and you've now swept the Bengals. You're in great shape now. Heading to Philadelphia, week 11.
0: Philadelphia gives us problems.
1: Okay, so that's a loss. 8-2. The Friday after Thanksgiving against the Broncos.
0: Man, Broncos look really good against the Bills, man. Not against the Bills, but the Rams. This past weekend against the Rams.
1: Yes, sir.
0: I don't know what the Rams are doing. I expect the Rams to come on strong late, but we're talking about the Broncos.
1: Yes, we are. We're talking about the day after Thanksgiving.
0: Okay. Day after Thanksgiving.
1: At home. I assume
0: at
1: you'll
0: home.
1: You'll be there? Will you be there day after Thanksgiving?
0: Yeah, I think so.
1: There you go.
0: Yeah, let's look. Okay. I mean, I think we're going to come off of a loss to Philly and beat the Broncos.
1: Now you're 9-2 on a Sunday night. Tomlin's in the house.
0: Revenge against Houston.
1: That's correct. With Tomlin in the house. This will be the first time Mike Tomlin as a broadcaster is in Pittsburgh, PA. Wow. It's not flexed out.
0: Okay.
1: Texans at Steelers. What happens?
0: I think we got to take that game in revenge.
1: Okay. And Tomlin is in his NBC attire, walks off the field with Cam Hayward and Aaron Rodgers in a way. They didn't walk off on that Pittsburgh night. I like it. 10-2. Now a Monday night at Jacksonville, man, on ESPN.
0: Jacksonville's looking tough right now, sure aren't are. They? Okay, so if we have to drop one, maybe we drop the Jacksonville.
1: Okay, you're now 10-3, home against the Ravens.
0: Home Ravens. I think we take that one.
1: 11-3, home for Carolina.
0: That's a win.
1: 12-3 at the Titans.
0: What do you think about the Titans this year?
1: I think at this point in time, a U-Haul might be backed up for week 17, January 3rd, 2027.
0: Okay.
1: I think at that point in time, it'll be solid. He's going to have his hands full getting these guys locked in unless they go on in some sort of a run.
0: So you're picking the Steelers to win that game?
1: I am. Well, thanks. No, you're the playing the win-loss game.
0: I think they're going to win. Hopefully Tennessee wears some sweet throwback Houston Oilers.
1: They are every day, it seems like. And then lastly at the Ravens.
0: Man, we've swept the Ravens in recent years.
1: So? What do you think? It's either a 13-4 or 14-3 record. Which one is it?
0: I'll go 13-4.
1: Okay.
0: I'll go 13-4.
1: There you go. By the way, 13.
0: I think we've got the division wrapped up by then.
1: Yes,
0: so I think we're resting starters.
1: You will have based on your win-loss game here, you will have the Steelers losing three times, only three times the rest of the way, sweeping Cincinnati and Cleveland. 13 wins, splitting with the Ravens. Winning the division.
0: We're winning the division. We're a better team than we were last year, in which we won the division.
1: Mm-hmm.
0: And I think we win more games than we did last year.
1: Okay, brother.
0: Oof. I think we're going on a run heading into this bye.
1: And then that means you've got Rodgers going into the playoffs potentially with a week off.
0: And a nice home
1: 13
0: game.
1: 13 wins.
2: One
1: you don't play the
2: AFC.
1: Bills, and you don't play Kansas City, and you don't play the Raiders. You don't play any of the teams currently 3-0 right now.
2: Last year, 14 wins was the one seed in the AFC.
0: Okay. Yep. What are they in the Bills right now? Or 2-1.
2: Chiefs and Bills are 3-0.
0: 3-0.
2: Raiders 3-0.
0: Okay, yeah.
1: Raiders are for real, pal. By the way, could you imagine, just go for it, a Raiders Steelers AFC Championship game in Pittsburgh, PA?
3: Oh my God, at Heinz.
1: You know? Aaron Rodgers throws over the middle.
3: It's not Heinz.
1: Bounces off N'Kobe Dean right into the hands of Roman Wilson. That's Jaylen Warren. Rico Dowdle grabs it, right?
3: Boom.
1: I don't know.
0: 13-7.
1: Are we setting off an Amber Alert with that conversation?
3: Amber Alert.
1: Is that what's going on? All right. It's good to see you, pal.
0: It's great seeing you.
1: How long are you in California for?
0: I'm in California for like 48 hours.
1: Okay. I appreciate you stopping around.
0: And then off to Metallica on the way home. Woo! To the Sphere.
2: You're going to Have you been to the Sphere before?
0: So saw you two at the Sphere.
2: Okay.
0: Saw the Aronofsky movie. Saw the Eagles.
3: Nice.
0: And then saw the Wizard of Oz premiere.
2: It's amazing.
1: Nice. This is your fifth Sphere
2: look at
1: trip.
2: You.
0: So be Sphere number 5. And then Metallica, they do two shows a weekend, all separate sets.
2: Okay. So go twice.
0: And so we'll go twice.
3: Yeah. Nice.
1: So you got six. You're gonna go from 4-6. Fantastic.
0: Yeah.
1: Do you bring does Bubbles go to the Sphere?
0: Bubbles saw the Aronofsky movie.
1: So Bubbles has been.
0: She didn't like the sharks, how big they were, and then there was a monkey in the tree, and she didn't like how big the monkey was. And then they blow air at you, and she didn't like that.
1: Okay,
0: so but she doesn't go to see Metallica because it's just too much.
1: She doesn't go to the Sphere. She's not going back to the Sphere now?
0: She won't go for music at the Sphere. She was at a concert, though, when I was in Ireland. She's in Moonhaven, by the way. I took her to see a rest in peace, Glenn Hansard.
1: Oh, wow. No kidding.
0: Because he plays acoustic, so I snuck Bubbles in, and she behaved. And
1: well,
0: so.
1: I mean, that music was it. I mean, that's not Metallica. There's not headbanging.
0: No, she doesn't get to go see. But she's been to every major sporting event. She's been to pro football, pro baseball. I threw a first pitch on the mound holding Bubbles.
1: Wow.
2: Wait, hold on. No way.
0: The Pirate. There's a great picture online.
1: You went to PNC Park.
0: Yes.
1: Throughout a ceremonial first pitch for Pittsburgh Pirates, cradling Bubbles in one hand. Yeah. Firing a strike in the other.
0: Dude.
1: Because you're Joe Manganiello.
0: Don't bounce it. You know? That's the... Yeah. And she's been... she was at a Penguins hockey game. She did not like the alarm that went off.
1: Okay.
0: When the yeah. But no, she's been to every major sporting event.
1: Dude. A wonderful life for this.
2: You are legit holding
0: she's
2: Bubbles.
0: Blacked out right now.
2: While throwing this pitch.
1: Kind of crazy. Like, I mean, the terrible towel has got her nice and cozy.
0: Well, you know, when babies are born in Pittsburgh, they wrap them in terrible towels.
1: Damn straight they
0: do. In the hospital, they do. And so this is kind of like, I don't know, it's like a little.
1: There she is. Bubbles, great to have you back. Great to see you, Joe. You be well. So, enjoy your journeys. Hope to
0: Thanks.
1: See you in Pittsburgh soon.
0: Go Mount Lebanon, go Eli.
1: Yeah. And by the way, great, I'll say this on the air, great recommendation for that restaurant.
2: Oh, my gosh, yes.
0: In Alla Familia.
2: Wow.
4: Yeah, it was amazing.
0: You know what the
4: amazing.
0: Next restaurant you need to go to in Pittsburgh is Pusadee's Garden.
1: Okay.
0: Voted the number two Thai restaurant in all of the United States.
1: Okay.
0: And that's in Pittsburgh.
1: We knew we were in the right spot, not just because you sent us there, but... We walked in the door. McCarthy and the offensive line of the Pittsburgh Steelers were walking out.
0: That's right.
1: And we're like, we know
2: we're going to eat good.
1: You know, like a Pittsburgh native coach now back as the host of the draft, back in town as a Pittsburgh Steelers head coach with his O-line. We're like, we're in the right.
0: When are you coming back to visit Pittsburgh?
1: I don't know. We don't have any plans to
4: I'll be there over Christmas.
0: Come on. You have to come back.
1: Okay.
0: We'll go to another great restaurant.
1: Sounds
0: you
1: good.
0: Come see the house.
1: We'll see the house.
0: You make a Dungeons & Dragons character.
1: Come up.
4: Oh, yes.
1: You're still crushing it with that, aren't you?
0: Well, I'm a chief creative officer within Dungeons & Dragons now with my own line, the Icons line. I have just came back from a week-long writer's summit. We're relaunching the Dragonlance line for any of my nerdy jocks out there.
1: Well, Mike doesn't play Dungeons & Dragons, but when he makes a mistake, he suddenly is cloaked in invisibility. It's kind of crazy.
0: I like it. That's
1: what he
4: I
1: does.
4: Roll the,
1: whenever you make a mistake, you're like, poof, dice. You're invisible.
0: Cam Hayward wants to play. I'll put together like a Steeler game for
1: By
0: you.
1: By the way, Cam's on every Tuesday. We'll mention that to him this next Tuesday.
0: Yeah, man.
1: Playing D&D with Cam Hayward. That sounds like you could raise money for charity with that, I bet.
0: Sure, we could.
1: Thanks for coming on. Everybody, check out on October 13th, wherever you can get your books, Bloodlines, a memoir, Joe Manganiello. Check it out, all the things that Joe is pouring out into these pages. We're back to wrap up the Rich Eisen Show on this Wednesday in a moment.
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1: Ball in the other. That's good stuff. Back here on the Rich Eisen Show. 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
2: Yes.
1: Philly must have it. Otherwise, it's Eagles and Sixers and Flyers season. Just to name three. What if I told you that the Ravens versus the Titans is the first time Derrick Henry will be playing football against the Tennessee Titans rather than for them? What if I told you? Would you believe that?
2: No.
1: The answer is correct. Yeah. He has yet to play the Titans as a member of the Ravens. This used to be a nasty rivalry. When we came on the air on NFL Network in 2003, this is when Ray Lewis and Eddie George would bark at each other and find each other at a hole as two massive human beings. I love

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1: Yeah. I wouldn't say it like that, but it's always love. But no, they didn't offer not at all.
2: How did that make you feel after everything you did?
1: I mean, I think it was, I think it was bittersweet. I think I knew the writing was on the wall, throughout that season, and they were ready to move on. And good things don't last forever, so it was time for me to find a new home. And I knew what that home I wanted it to be, and it was here. So God is good.
3: What's the record again?
4: 296.
3: Okay. By halftime?
5: They ship me out.
3: And then he's like, I shouldn't say it that way. There's all love.
4: I mean, it feels like 200 yards and two touchdowns. Listen,
3: sometimes, isn't your first answer always the truth?
4: Most of the time, yeah.
3: They ship me out.
6: But they did him a favor, let's be honest. I mean, granted, he hasn't won a Super Bowl or anything, but he's in a better situation.
3: They had Derrick Henry and A.J. Brown and Mike Vrabel, and they're like, yeah, let's just break this up.
4: Yeah, this ain't working.
3: I didn't have the quarterback. I guess they had Tannehill, right?
4: They were the one seed with Tannehill.
3: I know. Jeez.
4: And now we're wondering if Cam Ward's the guy.
3: At some point, I think it's going to take an upturn. It's just he's too talented, and the coaches are too good, to be straight up honest with you. But yeah. Derrick Henry, what's that number again? 296?
4: 296.
3: Okay. Thursday's Rich Eisen Show with Larry Fitzgerald and more. See you then.
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14: The in-season rebuilding of the Packers offensive line continues as the Packers have signed veteran guard and former Wisconsin Badger Kevin Zeitler, according to ESPN's Adam Schefter. The 36-year-old Waukesha native had played 14 seasons in the NFL after being selected in the first round of the 2012 NFL draft by the Cincinnati Bengals. After starting 16 games with the Tennessee Titans last year, Zeitler had not signed with the team this offseason, but re-enters the league at the end of September for the team he grew up watching. Zeitler is the third offensive lineman the Packers have signed in the last 5 days.
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0: It is a great day to be alive on this Wednesday. Kyle and Brust across ESPN Wisconsin. My name is Ben Brust. Alongside me, as always, is Kyle Wallace. Hello, Kyle.
1: What up, Ben Brust? Welcome back, my friend. I missed you yesterday.
0: Well,
1: I missed you, but like, you know.
0: Strofe is like, good in doses, right?
1: Like, he is good in doses. Yes.
0: Strofe was the cousin sub for me yesterday while I was out. Yes, he's perfect in doses. And when I see him around the office, I can feel him lingering behind me, getting closer and closer to just like stare at me or just like ask a stupid question that he knows the answer to just because he wants to hear his voice out loud.
1: Yeah, stupid grin on his face.
0: The bleep-eating grin.
1: Yeah.
0: That indeed he has. You can hit us, call us, text us at 800-990-3776 is the Carbless Talking text line. This is more YouTube at ESPN Milwaukee and at ESPN Madison. And as I was driving in, I know Adam Schefter joins Jen, Gabe, and Chewy on 94.5 ESPN in the mornings. There was no news to be broken. About an hour later, around 8:30 this morning, former local Wisconsin product from Wisconsin Lutheran, Kevin Zeitler.
1: All right now.
0: People have been asking. People have been talking about it for not just this week, even before the season, I would say, that Kevin Zeitler, like, let's bring him in. And a lot of the times, Kyle, fans want things and Goody and team just do not care.
1: Oh, the Packers have a history of just laughing at the fans and what we want. Just, okay. Remember the Packers always say, we were in on, you know, we made a call.
0: Oh, they were always in the conversation.
1: Yeah.
0: For a midseason trade or this person or that person. Actually, the best one that they were in a conversation for that didn't happen was Chase Claypool.
1: No, the best one ever was Randy Moss. The Packers could have had Randy Moss.
0: No, I'm saying the best one.

0: in a joking matter, was that Chase Claypool was traded to the Bears for a second round pick, and the Packers were in on that conversation and only offered a third. So I'm saying that worked out well for them.
1: Oh, yeah, they were in the conversation.
0: Randy Moss
1: didn't
0: work. Yeah, that one didn't.
1: Yeah, Packers probably would have won the Super Bowl. Yeah, yeah, yeah.
0: So there it is. The manifestation of Packer fans has worked to a certain degree. The way I have done this in my head was, and I won't take full credit, I did receive a text about this. For those who enjoy the show The Office, and I don't think you need to know the show to understand what I'm getting at here, Michael Scott is the main character. And there is an employee that he manages. And Michael Scott takes credit for taking Meredith to the hospital after he hit her with his car in the parking lot at work. That is Goody. Goody literally had this offensive line. He had 7 months to figure it out. All these Packer fans got hit by the car that Goody created. Jordan Love specifically is getting hit by a truck.
2: Yeah, that's Jordan Love who got hit.
0: And then he's like, all right, but look, guys, look. Look what I've done now. We don't know if it's going to work. And again, I don't think you get an A for effort. You get an E for effort. Like, that's a grade you got before they start giving you grades, you know, in school, like when you're in first or second grade. I don't know if they did A, B's, and C's. They did, like, E or needs work, N, or whatever it was. Sure, you get the E for effort. But this is out of desperation, as it should be. But it should have got to this point. So there's part of you that's probably got to be frustrated internally of like, what the hell? How did we just watch this offensive line be the worst of the league? And through 3 weeks, Jordan Love, and I was listening to Brian Bulaga as well. He agrees with me. I was saying that Atlanta game, although he got hit, quote unquote, 18 times in week one against Minnesota, I swear he got hit way harder against the Atlanta Falcons. And they were not just sending blitzes. They were just getting by the trash offensive line of the Green Bay Packers.
2: Yep.
0: So, Lake Tomlinson practicing today. I saw Mekhi Becton.
2: So did.
0: Practicing today. And we saw Kevin Zeitler, who was signed to a $1 million or a 1 year, $4 million-ish deal, up to $5 million in incentives to come out of retirement and help the trash offensive line the Green Bay Packers had. So, their ass is on fire, both Goody and LaFleur, in terms of feeling the heat and the pressure. And they know, even though they got extended, this is an unacceptable level of football for the Green Bay Packers and the fans. And it needs to be fixed. And Goody's trying to do his best, but sometimes trying isn't good enough. But this better be fixed, because no one's going to be like, well, at least they tried, if it doesn't work.
1: Yeah,
0: Will you, Kyle, be like, at least they tried?
1: Well, for me, first and foremost, you know, I'm going to be optimistic and I'm going to say this in positive, is that thank goodness they recognized that there was a problem. Now, we can get to the root of the problem that they had, where the Green Bay Packers got into the situation where they had an offensive line that was so inexperienced and had no business being out there trying to protect Jordan Love. But at the end of the day, I'm happy that they were able to recognize that, hey, we cannot continue to go on like this. Like, what we were seeing was...
0: Jordan will die.
1: You know, it was historically bad. It didn't take it. I told y'all before, you can literally have an 8-year-old watch who plays little league football, could have watched the Packers offensive line and identified that this ain't it. This is not good enough. And so I'm glad that they actually did something to rectify the situation. You gave the example about Michael Scott hitting Meredith with a car. Well, guess what? He took her to the hospital, and I am so glad that Goody recognized that he needs to take this offensive line to the hospital and get them well. And getting well is signing some guys who have veteran experience, signing guys that actually have had success playing football, signing guys that know exactly how to identify what's coming on the defense. So I, for one, am... Yeah, you know, I'm just happy he changed something. Now, does he get an A for effort? No, but he definitely gets acknowledgement that he actually put in the effort and he's investing the resources to try to protect Jordan Love and actually save the season, because that is what this can do. When you
0: you think that this can save the season?
1: Ben Bruss, what has been the thing that has hurt the Packers the most this season?
0: A lot of things.
1: No, what has been the thing that has hurt the Packers the most?
0: But that's the thing.
1: I said
0: it's the offensive line.
1: The offensive line has made the offense out of sync.
0: But you are the same person that said this is a bad team.
1: Yeah, but what happens is that there's a lot of talent on this team, but when one thing goes bad, this team cannot recover. They cannot bounce back with adversity. We have seen that with the Packers losing 7 or 6 straight games. We've seen them with them losing leads in the fourth quarter. So they did not know how to overcome adversity. And when you have a team that doesn't know how to overcome adversity,

0: now watching the offensive line absolutely fall apart consistently every single game this season, you're like, oh, here we go again. So now when you fix that part, hopefully they get some positive momentum going in the right direction. Jordan Love's getting protected. The defense isn't on the field all of the time. They're not having all these three and outs, and hopefully that builds up the camaraderie amongst these guys and they have more confidence moving forward. So I truly do believe fixing this offensive line can save this season. And hopefully for the Packers overall, I think they can get back on track. And the goal was 12 wins. I don't think they'll get to 12, but I do think 10 is in the realm of possibility.
1: You can bet on that at Pottawatomie Casino Hotel Sportsbook, where it's over under win total at 7.5.
0: I think if this goes as I believe,
1: but I know
0: it
1: you
0: will.
1: Already, as I should mention, Jaden Reed is out for the year, and you did place the ticket of Jaden Reed to go
0: went with
1: over
0: my boy.
1: His receiving yard prop, which will
0: went,
1: not be happening.
0: No, will not. Should have went with the Golden Bugatti. 800-990-3776.
1: Do you think these three offensive lineman additions will save the season for the Green Bay Packers? Because I see Captain Matty Ice, very loyal, saying people are begging for reinforcements and now complaining about it.
0: Ain't that the truth?
1: But like, yes, absolutely. Because you can do something and still have done something prior that's so egregious that it even got
0: okay.
1: to this point.
0: Okay.
1: He had 7 months to look at what his roster would be. And they had Jacob Monk at right guard after he was a backup center. A backup center. They had a left guard that they signed, and the guy who took all the reps at left guard in training camp when Aaron Banks was out didn't even play week one.
0: Because he wasn't good enough.
1: Agree. But my point is, that's the thing. They weren't good enough. And this is the same. I just want to remind people, this is the same guy that has had 2+ years since the end of the Philadelphia game in the playoffs to say, we need a better offensive line. And it's in so desperation that they're picking up old guys, two of them. Becton's a little bit younger, obviously.
0: And 27 is young.
1: But why was he available?
0: Came on, he had a torn labrum. He just got cleared to play. And this is what I will say is that I understand that Goody made a huge mistake this offseason. We talked about it throughout the offseason about the offensive line and the cornerback room were the two position groups that scared us. We as fans knew exactly what it was. But I'm not going to sit here and have you keep talking about the past and, oh, well, he should have known. He should have known. But at the end of the day, the reality was the offensive line was significantly worse than anybody could have predicted.
1: But you believed that this offensive line would be good, so you're just as dumb as the dummy.
0: I thought they would be top 20. That's what I said. I just need them to be top 20, and they were historically bottom 10 of all time.
1: You said top 15, but sounds right to move the goalpost.
0: Top 15 would be great. Top 20 would have been. I said, okay, this would be top 20 offensive line. They're historically bad, and so for me, I'm not going to sit here and poo-poo. I'm going to be like, all right, let me focus on the fact that he actually is trying to resolve the issue. No, yes, I do believe that this move can save the season for the Green Bay Packers.
1: The 12-5 prediction where you said the minimum is to get to the NFC Championship game.
0: 12 might be. They've already gotten two losses. The Packers, I mean, thinking they're only going to lose three more games for the rest of the season is crazy. No, our Packers are not going to win 12 games. But overall, yes, they revamped this offensive line with guys that have experience, guys that can give Jordan Love a little bit more time. Are they going to be maulers? Probably not. But are they going to protect Jordan Love better than what he was being protected week one, week three, through week three? Absolutely. So this gives us reason to rejoice with a revamped offensive line. Thank goodness they did something.
1: Let's go to some opinions here at 800-990-3776. So start with Chris in Muskego, then go up north of the border. Chris, will these signings save the Green Bay Packers season?
2: No, I just think they're just filling holes because they're desperate, because Goody doesn't know what he's doing when it comes to drafting offensive linemen. I mean, one of them you might keep till next year, but what are you going to do then? You don't have a first-round pick, and all you're going to do is pick from the second round down. And then, you know, and like Kyle said yesterday, this clown hasn't drafted a running back yet that can go over 1,000 yards. I mean, he's had 8 years to get a running back. He has to keep going to free agency.
1: I would say going to free agency to get Josh Jacobs was a good move. Again, the problem that I think I like from Chris that I know we're going to dive deeper into is the lack of success that Brian Gutekunst has had drafting offensive linemen. That is the scary part about this. Now, we can live in the now because that is important. But when he talks about it's a stopgap for next year, and next year, well, what are you going to do? It's a great question. Do you trust the guy who's picking the players? Let's go north of the border, Kyle. Because I know Ricardo has been looking for some optimism. Ricardo.
0: Oh, Canada.
1: Hit us.
3: What's up, boys? There is no way you cannot think this does not give us a legitimate fighting chance for the rest of the year. We had one fatal flaw, and that was the offensive line. Now we got vets up front to just protect Jordan Love. And if you protect him, he's going to cook. I'm telling you, this past weekend at Lambeau Field must have been like that movie, The Replacements, when all these big offensive linemen come rolling off the bus. They're like, yeah, we got two big-ass guards and one new right tackle. Let's go. Like, this is fantastic. And now we can finally help out Sean Ryan. This will make Jordan Morgan better. And, yeah, Goody hasn't been the best on drafting offensive linemen. But guess what? Every general manager has a position of weakness. Ted Thompson couldn't draft defensive backs to save his life or pass rushers. Like, we forget that. He could draft O linemen.
0: Wait a minute now. He got Clay Matthews. He found Tremont Williams. He found Sam Shields as well. I mean, Morgan Burnett. Nick Collins. I don't know about Ricardo. I don't know about that, Ricardo.
3: Morgan Burnett was a bum. Amar Carroll. All those guys. Don't come here with that nonsense.
0: Amar wasn't his draft pick. Amar was the draft pick of Mike Sherman. Morgan Burnett was a bum.
3: Are you sure about
0: it? Yeah, I'm pretty sure Amar
3: Morgan
0: Carroll
3: was a bum. He became a linebacker that got released in like 2 years. I mean, like, he was a bum.
0: I just don't think we should be. Here's the thing, is that we can't make excuses. I'm right there with you. I'm optimistic. But we can't make excuses for Goody and his failures. Like, Goody has had a consistent amount of failures, whether it was drafting pass rushers, D linemen, offensive linemen, not having a wide receiver over 1,000 yards quite yet, where this year looks like we're finally going to break that, not having a running back over 1,000 yards, but not knowing who to keep. Like, that is the biggest issue we all should have, is that he made a decision over the last 2 years of what this offensive line was going to look like. He reinvented the offensive line, and it got worse. Rasheed Walker, you chose Jordan Morgan over Rasheed Walker, and it doesn't seem to be working, but it's early. It's early right now, but right now more people would prefer probably to have Rasheed. You chose Aaron Banks over Elgton Jenkins, and that is not working whatsoever. And so, again, when you look at the decisions that he made with the offensive line, it's burnt him. The guys he did draft that were actually decent, he moved on from them, and now we got guys in there that are not good.
1: We will continue to take your calls, but I do want to give all Packer fans credit. Not Tucker Kraft, because Tucker Kraft obviously doesn't know what's going on. I didn't even like his he didn't even apologize. Like, he didn't take any accountability if you did hear. We'll hit on Tucker Kraft and what he had to say after the booing happened in Thursday Night Football, because I do want to give Packer fans credit for why Goody is being so aggressive, and maybe why Goody understands what is important and what Tucker Kraft doesn't know is important. But the fans know is important. That's the standard that people expect out of the Green Bay Packers. We'll hit on that next.
4: I have flaws. What are they? Oh, I don't know. I sing in the shower. Sometimes I spend too much time volunteering. Occasionally I'll hit somebody with my car. So sue me. No, don't sue me. That's the opposite of the point that I am trying to make.
5: You're dealing with Kyle and Brust.
0: I was in New Orleans telling stories. 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

0: Alan Brust across ESPN Wisconsin. Will the Three Horsemen, Kevin Zeitler, Mekhi Becton, and Lincoln Tomlinson.
1: Yeah, I was talking about the four
0: season.
1: Yeah. I was so happy just to see a video of them practicing. I sent it to y'all. Did you see it?
0: I did.
1: They were
0: blocking pads.
1: Just guys playing ball, man.
0: Yeah. Looks like training camp.
1: Punch. I loved it, man. Punch and drive. Punch and drive. Make sure the base is good. Through the whistle, baby. Through the whistle. I want to get back to coaching now.
0: Our guy Rod in Virginia. You're up with Kyle and Brust across ESPN Wisconsin, 800-990-3776, the Carpos Talking text line.
2: Yes. Hello?
1: What's happening?
2: Okay, cool. It's good that we signed all these linemen, right?
1: Yes, sir.
2: We still got Luke Butkus, though. Yeah. The question I want to ask, man, where's Jeff Stoutland at?
1: Who?
2: Jeff Stoutland, the former Eagles line coach.
1: I couldn't tell you that one, but I get what you're getting at.
0: And that was Butkus.
2: I'm like, man, it don't make a difference, man, who the guys they bring in. You got some vets, man, who probably could work with it a little bit better, but this is a coaching issue. So,
0: no, it's a good point. Again, I'm the guy who I'll get yelled at if I say, well, if we look back, Matt LaFleur held on to Passaccia and Stenovich and Butkus, and these are the same guys where they started having offensive line troubles and he didn't do anything about it. But I did it anyways. It's a good point. I think the veterans, here's what we'll say specifically about who the Packers have brought in. If they are slower, not their old self, they still.

0: won't make the same mental mistakes as embarrassing as it's been to watch this young offensive line through 3 weeks.
1: Yeah, they didn't know what they were doing. And I actually,
0: they wouldn't be seen dead doing what Jagger Burton did in jumping on a play in which they were already getting a penalty, but they weren't going to snap the ball.
1: Yeah.
0: Like, that's just not going to, like, it's not going to look as embarrassing. It may make them slightly better. I don't think it changes the trajectory of, like, winning a Super Bowl.
1: Yeah.
0: But they had to try something, and so they're not going to look as dumb from, like, a pre-snap penalty, four guys blocking two guys while the others run free at Jordan. Like,
1: yeah.
0: Like, that's the hope, is that the truly embarrassing screen grabs and videos that you watch after the games, I mean, it can't be worse than what you've seen through 3 weeks. It just can't.
1: No, it won't get worse than what you've seen through 3 weeks just simply because these guys know what they're doing out there. It would just be a lack of athletic ability, which I'd rather have guys who are unathletic but know exactly where to be, because understanding your assignment, always being somebody who's fundamentally sound, can make up for the lack of athletic ability. But I'm right there with the caller when it comes to Luke Buckus should not have a job by the end of this year. Like, he should be fired after this season because he does not know how to develop guys. And when I heard Adam Stinovich, the offensive coordinator for the Packers, saying we had to have really tough conversations, I thought one of those conversations should have been, hey, yeah, you're going to be my assistant. We're not going to fire you, but I'm taking over the offensive line. That's what the conversation could be, because he's just done an atrocious job of coaching and developing these guys.
0: I do want to take a trip down memory lane, because I do want to thank Green Bay Packer fans, because their recognition of what a good product is, I think, helped what has happened.
2: Yeah, it's pretty tough. You know, like, everyone pictures Lambeau Field and the, not booze. I don't picture booze. I picture my home stadium. That's tough. It's pretty disappointing.
3: Especially for a home opener.
2: It's pretty disappointing. It's not going to help us win. Like, I don't know what people think that's going to rally us or something like that. But, you know, that's we're grown men. We're mentally strong enough, capable enough to get back on the field and play ball. But that would be much easier with the 70,000 people behind us rather than opposing us.
0: You have done that yourself, Tucker. You had made 70,000 people boo because of the product that you and your team have put on the field as a leader. In a home opener in which they had won how many in a row, Kyle?
1: I believe 13.
0: Yep. And then 35-14 was that final? That's embarrassing.
1: That was
0: and
1: the worst Packer since 1971.
0: Have not seen that in a long time, so they showed their displeasure. And you know who else thought it was unacceptable?
1: The front office.
0: And they made moves. So the fans booing your product helped, at minimum, you, Tucker. It actually helped you. It helped you because the fans are a huge part of Green Bay, right? Owned by the fans, all that. Help the team when they need shoveling with snow. They let their displeasure be heard. And Goody, if he didn't do anything, we didn't want to get to pitchfork territory.
1: Oh, pitchfork territory. He helped it. This helped you. The booze helped you. Because guess what? You're not the emergency right tackle right now.
0: Correct.
1: Like, that helps you, Mr. I'm coming back from an ACL injury, who we believe in, who's going to be great. So, no, I get it. Tucker Kraft, young, he's probably just distraught. He's upset about a lot of things. The team wasn't playing well. But the booze did show that there was a lot of displeasure, and fans were just reacting to how poorly the team was playing. The team was playing so poorly that we were seeing our team do something that we have not seen them do during the regular season. I have never in my life seen the Green Bay Packers week three of the NFL season sign three offensive linemen where they probably have an expectation that two at some point are going to be playing significant snaps for the Packers this season. So that is why the boos were important. The boos were important because we're expressing our displeasure, but we're just responding to the type of ball we were seeing on the field that was not good enough. So
0: BZ says, I didn't picture the Packers getting embarrassed in the home opener, Tucker.
1: Yeah, no.
0: You know, I mean, baiting question by the media. In the home opener too, right? Yeah, definitely in the home opener.
1: Yeah, so I mean, again, it is what it is. I'm not mad at Tucker anymore for this, because I understand that football is an emotional sport and guys can be emotional after a loss like that. And instead of pointing the finger at their direct spot, he pointed the finger at the fans as if, like, it was deflecting from the real reason. And he's the guy that talked about, you know, don't let the win against the New York Jets mask our issues. And the biggest issue that you had was the offensive line. And now that offensive line issue is, we believe, not, we don't know about solve.
0: If you said solve, they'd be like, they haven't even played a snap yet. We don't even know. I mean, they may be practicing. The only one that has been on a practice squad is Lincoln Tomlinson.
1: Yes, he's on.

0: actively playing football of late. So I don't expect to see Kevin Zeitler this week or Mekhi Becton.
1: Well, he's on the practice squad. They could elevate him.
0: Yeah, they can play. They all three could play, but I just
1: Becton
0: don't.
1: Becton was hurt, yeah. And he was a free agent. He wasn't on an active practice squad throughout the summer in training camp. So
0: we'll definitely see. But here's the thing.
1: Give Goody a bravo.
0: I give him a good job.
1: All right, that
0: good
1: works
0: job.
1: Too.
0: Good job doing something. Now let's see the results, and let's continue to do what we need to do in order to put the Packers in a position where they can once again start competing and focusing on winning the NFC North, which was one of the goals of this team, right? They said we have to be able to win the North. We have not won the North in many years. We have to start with winning the NFC North, and I believe these moves put you in that position where you have a chance to now start competing for the North. The division is not out of reach. You're 1-2. The Bears are 2-1. The Lions are 2-1. And the Vikings are 3-0. And guess what? You still have 5 games against the rest of those teams.
1: Matt LePay, the voice of the Badgers, with an electric call in the 17-point comeback against Penn State on Saturday. He thought I was a little cranky on Monday, so I thought I'd wear my Motion W to try and connect with him further on video on YouTube at ESPN Milwaukee and at ESPN Madison. We're joined by the voice of the Badgers, Matt LePay, next on Kyle and Brust.
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14: And those Ohio State fans are dog-cussing me for running up the score.
1: Joining us on Kyle and Brust is the voice of the Wisconsin Badgers. It is Matt LePay. Matt, welcome into Kyle and Brust across ESPN Wisconsin, where you can see him in that beautiful mug on YouTube at ESPN Milwaukee and at ESPN Madison.
15: It's good to see you, Ben. Do you feel better today? Kyle, would you agree with me? Ben seemed pretty cranky on Monday. He just, like, coming off a euphoric win for the Badgers on the road. Was it just me, or did he seem a little cranky to you?
0: Nah, he was a Debbie Downer on Monday. Definitely cranky.
1: Yeah. Yeah. I ran into another Badger alum yesterday when I was out and about at Aaron Hills. And he's like, I felt like I should have enjoyed that more than I did. But, I'm not going to let one win right the wrong of 3 years of sins.
16: Oh, we should be happy.
1: You can't tell. You're not allowed to tell me how to feel.
16: We should be happy. We haven't seen wisdom. Matt, we haven't seen a win on the road by this Wisconsin Badgers team in over 365 days. Why would you not be happy?
1: I said I am happy, but I'm scared because I still need more proof and evidence. It's a good step in the right direction, but winning that game does not guarantee success for the rest of the year.
0: But it guaranteed happiness for this week.
1: Again, I look at things bigger picture, which is why you're having meltdowns about the Green Bay Packers on the daily. Yeah,
16: I'm just trying to be positive. I want positivity.
1: And you even said, listening to Matt LePay's call, that you said Tausch even sounded like he was shocked.
16: Now, I'll say this. They were excited, but I think, Matt, can you admit to me, when you saw the catch and run by Jacob Harris, were you in disbelief after going backwards with the penalties and all of a sudden you see him catch that ball and he stiff arms and he's free, he scores? You did not know when they called, hike, and he threw that ball. You did not realize by the end of that call you'd be calling a 70-yard touchdown.
15: I feel like I've seen a lot in my time, but Kyle, you are spot on. I was shocked. I'm thinking, this is a big dude. He's that open? What? And then in the midst of this, I see a penalty flag that just flying across my line of vision. And they already had three penalties in that possession. So I'm describing him. By the way, it's only his fourth game here. I said Jacob. Maybe I should have used the last name more than once there at the end, but that's a nerdy announcer thing. But as the play is happening, I thought, this is going to get called back. This is probably an offensive pass interference call. So the whole thing was just, it was surreal. And it took a while for him to get to the end zone, but he was only running with one shoe on, one shoe off. So that probably cut down his 40 time. But you are correct. I was shocked at what happened on third and 13 on a possession that was not starting in glowing fashion.
0: But we were satisfied.
15: We were. It was a great moment.
1: That
15: not enjoyed properly by young Ben Bross.
17: Again, okay. People tell me how to live. I feel like Homer right now. Don't tell me how to live.
16: You should rejoice. Tell me how to feel. The season may not be. Luke Fickell may not have solved all their issues, but you know what we got to see? We got to see Wisconsin go on the road, beat a ranked team, and it gave us happiness. And guess what? We're going to this weekend against Michigan State, where people are going to be excited. I promise you, more fans are going to be excited and ready to go, revved up in Camp Randall. What we have seen in the past,
17: The trip has been planned. It changes my mindset on the excitement and buzz that will be at Camp Randall after they come back from UCLA. I'll be at the USC game at home, and that's going to be another big opportunity to pull people like me that are scared of committing to something long term from what you've seen. And I believe that defense is good. They have a good front seven, like Posa and Catalano. Like even though Colton Joseph threw three interceptions, Posa got one, I think, was that last week as well. And then Catalano missed one on late in the game, right there in front of him. But like they're in position to make plays. I found it interesting. I would just love your take on this. I know you're a huge social media guy. But
15: I'm all over.
17: On our social medias, we had posted some things on Twitter about halftime, you know, like what we had thought. And the players on the team then started commenting on our station's social posts. I've never been around something like that. Is that a release of relief of all the talk of dumb talking heads like myself, or where do you think that stems from?
15: Probably. I'm sure those players were made aware by somebody else, not me, because I did not see all the posts until well after the game. I don't know why do people post during a game?
17: To get their emotions out.
16: Oh, I post during a game to just my thoughts. Now I was positive.
15: Oh, okay. How many like old takes exposed situations would you say you have subjected yourself to?
17: Oh, I've been retweeted two or three times.
15: Not including Saturday.
17: I've definitely been retweeted two to three times for sure. You're not going to hit them all, Matt.
16: No, you're not going to hit them all. It's like baseball. Batting 300 is like amazing.
15: You know what this is probably? It's what I've noticed about Wisconsin teams. It's really great when you can, you know, prove people wrong, when you can create an enemy. Like your coach, Ben, at Wisconsin was pretty good at doing that. Even if you had to make it up, you know, just nobody believes us.
17: Yeah, the greats make things up in their heads to use as motivation, for sure.
15: Michael Jordan did, others. Like, you want to be able to stick it down somebody's throat. So maybe that was part of it. But I would guess that those guys, maybe they all follow you. I don't know. But I would guess that somebody made these guys aware of whatever it was you were posting. That apparently was not a overly positive, but it was also 17-0. So I get it. Hey, whatever works, I guess, right? I mean, if the Dodgers three-peat in the clubhouse, they're going to be, no one said we could do it.
17: I think the Chiefs did that too. Like, nobody believes in us. Like, what? What are you talking about? They made it a good making it up in your head. No, that's a good point from that standpoint of like, you know, it's, you kind of got to create that. And I think what makes a team great is overcoming that. And then can they build off it? Is there anything that you've seen this week thus far? You know, confidence is one thing. Doing it the next week is another, right? Is there anything you're seeing or hearing and feeling that you would like to portray as to the Ben Bruss of the world that could get me even more excited?
15: In all seriousness, I get where you're coming from, because I'm hearing all this. The Badgers are back. The Badgers are back. So we don't know that yet. They need to follow this up this week and then go to UCLA and then beat USC with Ben Brust in the house. Mm. You hope that what happens Saturday is something they can build on. Talking to some of the players this week, though, Ben, and I don't think it's just players speak. If it is, they're still presenting it well. They know that they still need to get a lot better, especially offensively. Yeah. You're minus two in the turnovers. You have 9 penalties to their 3. You're at their place, and it's great that you found a way to win. It shows that you've got a resolve about you and a way to just keep going, but you don't want to live in that neighborhood. I think they've proved, and I've said this on these segments, they're good is really good. but their bad can get them beat by just about anybody, including this Saturday against Michigan State. So, you know, they, even on the defensive side, I was talking to Sebastian Cheeks yesterday, who's been a really good edge player for these guys last year and this year. And he said, you know, we could still be better. You know, we got to be better at getting off the field. They gave up a couple third and longs in the game last week against Penn State. So I think as long as they know if they want to be the team that they think they can be, that what happens Saturday is step one in that direction. They have to have these longer stretches of good ball where maybe you don't need to pull a game out of the fire the way they had to last Saturday, in large part because of their own self-inflicted errors.
17: Matt LePay joining Kyle and Bruss right now on the Yuengling guest hotline.
16: Matt, you kind of alluded to it talking about the offense. What do you think this offensive identity so far is this season, and what are they aiming to be? Because, you know, Darian Dupree I felt like was pretty good. Colton Joseph can run the ball with some turnovers. What is that identity so far?
15: Yeah, I think they're still trying to get – they're still trying to create it. You know, they want to be balanced. You know, who doesn't? You know, this is a team that you want to be able to hurt. They want to be able to run the ball better than they have. Now, in fairness to them, their backfield's been depleted. Abu Sama was hurt again. You know, he had to come out of the game fairly early in the second half. They didn't have him at all the previous week. They didn't have Brian Jackson. So, you know, Darian Dupree had to do the bulk of the work. Nate Palmer came in as well. So you want to continue, hopefully, to get healthier back there with your running back rotation. The offensive line, I think, is still evolving. You've got some transfers there, and it's, you know, you're still trying to develop continuity there. So if they can be a team that can run it more consistently, that's what they want to be. I mean, they know Colton Joseph can hurt teams with his ability to run. You know, the throwing has been up and down, as we've all seen. But I think that identity, Kyle, that they want to be able to run it more effectively than they have. There have been legitimate reasons why that hasn't maybe happened quite yet, but I think there's reason to believe they can get there if they can get these guys healthy in the backfield and get this offensive line to gel the way they think it can.
17: So, Matt, people have been breaking the stretch of, like, this past game, Michigan State, UCLA, USC, and Iowa, like, being 3-2 or whatever the record is. To me, I almost want to separate everything, and I know they had a focus about Iowa. It was something about, you know, the way they lost 2 years ago, and last year they were doing push-ups or something, Kyle.
16: Who was doing
15: that? Yeah, that motivational thing didn't go really well.
17: Yeah, you know, so you know what I'm referencing, Matt. My point is I believe the coaching staff at this point has been here long enough to understand that 2 years ago when you lost to Minnesota, Nebraska, and Iowa in the way you did, doesn't resonate well with Badger fans, right? The same way that Packer fans were upset losing the home opener for the first time in 13 years and they're booing. My point here is do you think this coaching staff can get across how big that Iowa game is, despite whatever happens in the other four games? Like, that is a true test of they. I don't think they spend as much money as the Badgers do, but they still are a tough team, and they have that identity they've had for a long time. Like, I'm sick of losing to the teams that the Badgers have always been a step above or always taking care of, and that hasn't been the case as of recent. Can you talk to them? Like, I just want to make sure it's very clear that, like, I'm sick of losing to Iowa and Minnesota and the Nebraskas of the world.
15: Yeah, they often come to the radio announcer and say, hey, could you motivate our guys? I think, Ben, they've been here, Luke, and much of the staff. This is a big staff now. You got a lot of new faces. But Luke's been here long enough now where if they didn't really know the magnitude of those games before, they do now. And look, when you get curb stomped by Iowa in your building, that's going to sting. They've lost the last two games against Minnesota. That whole rivalry thing, you know, going back to 2018, it's been much, you know, Wisconsin dominated for many years, and that's not the case anymore. You know it now. And I think that's where, you know, they didn't have a lot of Wisconsin flavor on the staff. Casey Robach, who was an offensive lineman, back-to-back Rose Bowl champ, you know, decade plus in the NFL. Outside of him, there weren't many connected, you know, with connections to the Badger program. So maybe in that regard, it took a little while to fully understand it. But I think he does now. And when those games get here, and hopefully they become really important games. Barry used to always talk about that. You want to make those games really big. Well, how do you do that? By beating Michigan State and then faring well against UCLA, make USC a really big game, follow that up. But yeah, to your question, I think they know in general the importance of just winning as many games as you can, period. But especially the rivalry games like Iowa and Minnesota. They, if they don't know by now, I would be surprised. I think Luke's got a pretty good grip of what those games mean to fans around here.
17: Am I allowed in the booth on the 24th, or is there like a face if you come near it? You know, don't let this guy through.
16: Nah, don't do that, Matt. Well, don't let him come through.
15: Well, I think just to see old T's response when you pop in, I think the invitation is open. You want to stop by? I'm sure Tausch would love to see you. So
17: for your entertainment, I might think about it.
16: Bad juju. Bad juju. Stay away.
17: There's Barry, as always. Thanks, Matt.
15: Good to see you. Take care.
17: Matt LePay, voice of the Badgers on the Badger Radio Network. And locally, if you're in Milwaukee, on 620 WTMJ and right here on 94.5 ESPN. We'll have Michelle Smallman of Unsportsmanlike joining us right at 3 o'clock.
16: She done switched up on us a little bit. I think she's a...
17: scared to put her brand behind the Packers?
16: Yeah, she's a little bit nervous. Those guys are getting to her.
17: Well, you can change that, Kyle. That's what you're here for.
16: Have to.
17: Or next.
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0: 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I don't know who to take out, but brute force must be one of Marquette's first team All-American players.
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1: Pella Windows and Doors of Wisconsin is coming to my home this Friday because they came in and had the consultation because they knew my home was not like every other home because no two homes are exactly alike. So the solutions they provide you are based off your situation because every situation is unique. It's not one size fits all. It's fine.

0: Madison, Kyle,
1: Benjamin.
0: I am curious.
1: Okay.
0: Since there has been Action Jackson.
1: Action Jackson, okay.
0: With the offensive lineman being signed. Does it change?
1: There has been Action Jackson. I guess I've never heard that before.
0: Action Jackson? It's just like a phrase.
1: Yeah, I've never heard.
2: I thought you were talking about Jackson Chariot.
1: Yeah, I was like, oh, we're going baseball here. Okay.
0: No. Since Goody signed some guys, does it change your opinion on Sunday's game?
1: On Sunday's game? No. I mean, it changes my outlook for the season.
0: No.
1: Because I don't know who's going to play. I'm assuming that Lakin Tomlinson, who they signed off a practice squad because he's been active with the Dallas Cowboys practicing with them throughout the season, that there's a chance that he plays. But Kevin Zeitler is basically coming off the couch. Mekhi Becton is coming off the couch as well. So does it change my outlook for Sunday? No. I think the Packers win on Sunday, but I don't think one offensive lineman is going to come in there and all of a sudden change my outlook of that everything's going to be A-okay, because you still have four other guys that I'm very, very nervous about. Anthony Belton still has problems. Jacob Monk still has problems. Sean Ryan has not been that great, and Jordan Morgan hasn't been fantastic either. And so you still have four issues, and you're bringing in a 34-year-old older guy. He's still surrounded around poo.
0: Ron McKee, sometimes good.
1: Oh, here he goes.
0: Mostly bad. You're up on the Carbless Talk and text line.
3: Kyle, I was going to call earlier and obviously like make fun of you for getting excited about backup linemen, but now that, I mean, I can't even believe you guys haven't done the breaking news yet. The Joe Mixon and Joey Bosa signing, are you losing your mind?
1: I don't know what you're talking about.
2: You didn't see it?
1: No, you're making stuff up. I know.
0: This would have worked when he was in psychosis, Ron.
1: Making stuff up. I don't.
0: This would have been bad.
1: Didn't Joey Bosa didn't sign with anybody yet? I thought he already signed somewhere.
0: It was just poor attempt.
1: Yeah, that was bad.
0: So he also tried to copy Will.
2: I know, and he used, like, that, like, why would they sign either of those guys? That makes no sense.
0: For those who missed it, Kyle had a reaction to Aaron Banks being out for last Thursday's game, and he about cried. And then I think
1: rightfully so. Hindsight, you know, we go back playing Monday morning quarterback. Kyle was right to be that depressed and sad from Aaron Banks.
0: It was a debacle the next Thursday on Thursday Night Football.
1: Friday,
0: which again, do you have the latest update on Sean Ryan? Because you said he got X-rays.
2: No, I think it was
1: healthy. He's healthy.
2: Yeah, I think he's fine.
1: He's good to go.
0: Kyle's like, is he good? And Will goes, Kyle goes, oh, thank God. And then
2: he didn't ask me for anything.
0: Will looks at me and winks and goes, wait, he's not. Actually, I was wrong. And Kyle, so he just goes with the wind.
1: No, you see, you fooled me once, fooled me twice.
0: Get some new material, Ron.
1: Not gonna fool me a third time.
0: You gotta get some new material.
1: Yeah, that was bad, Ron. Oh, Joe Mixon. The Packers ain't signing no running back like
0: Joe Mixon and Joey Bosa.
1: Yeah, no, our pass rush hasn't been a problem.
0: And Micah's coming back likely in 3-ish weeks.
1: That was stupid, Ron.
0: I do want some more buzz on Micah. We're heading into week four, so
1: he's not
0: technically
1: practicing.
0: No, after this week would be 4 weeks.
1: Yeah,
0: he doesn't mean he has to come back.
1: But they said that he can practice.
0: He can't. It doesn't mean he's going to.
1: No.
0: After 4 weeks.
1: 21-day window opens once he starts practicing. And obviously, they didn't want to open it up yet. They're going to take their time, as he should. I mean, because honestly,
2: Reddy's a little behind in his recovery compared to other Packers who have had similar injuries. I read an article about that.
1: Well, because he tore the ACL and he had to clean up, I think, the meniscus as well.
2: I think that is the cause for the extended recovery.
1: Which, in front, like the defense, will be okay. Micah wasn't going to change just getting run over by Bijan Robinson because everybody else was struggling. He can't tackle all the time.
0: No, and he can't play offensive line, so the Packers got reinforcements.
1: Yeah, so I'm fine with him coming back week 6 or 7.
0: Our next guest is on Unsportsmanlike, ESPN Radio in the mornings, ESPN Wisconsin in the mornings, Michelle Smallman, who is a Packers fan, surrounded by Chris Cherry Pickencanty and Hedgeco Evan Cohen.
1: Mm-hmm.
0: I think they've been getting to her a little bit.
1: They have been.
0: Did you find anything on her?
1: I've just seen some things where it seems like she doesn't seem as confident. It seems like she's being bullied right now by these
0: people. Do you blame her?
1: I mean, you got to stand 10 toes down, Michelle. 10 toes down.
0: I've been 10 toes down.
1: I've been 10 toes
0: under the covers crying.
1: But I ain't letting nobody shake my Packers fandom. I still believe.
0: You're questioning the fandom.
1: I'm saying
0: that. Is that your first question? Are you questioning your Packers fandom?
1: My first question is, yeah. Michelle. your fandom. You're not a. You're

0: Her fandom isn't wavering, is it?
1: You needed to write that question down?
0: I write notes to make sure that I remember stuff.
1: Michelle Smallman joins us next on Kyle and Brust in 2 minutes.
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0: Yes, I want to be a piece of meat. 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That is exactly what... 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

0: We will be joined shortly by Michelle Smallman. And we'll do a little on-air producing for you. She says she's on the call. I know you're looking. So, I'll let you do that. She'll be on the Yuengling guest hotline. I'm Ben Bruss alongside Kyle Wallace. You, the K&B fam, can get us at 800-990-3776. The Carbless Talk and Text line. This is more. YouTube, you can see us at ESPN Milwaukee and at ESPN Madison. Ron and the Key chimes in.
1: Again? What?
0: He failed. He failed. Now he's just shooting from the hip.
1: He failed miserably. Yeah. Nobody laughed. It was a waste. It was a waste of our 30 seconds. I'm never going to get that 30 seconds.
0: We have a teammate like that that just like
1: he's funny.
0: But sometimes it misses. But he keeps firing.
1: But you know what?
0: Everyone's got a friend like
1: that. It must be a bald guy thing.
0: Oh wow!
1: It has to be. I know you're talking about. He's bald. Ron's bald. It's a bald guy thing. They keep shooting their shots.
0: Again, I'll have Will Effort, but I do want to ask this question

0: to the K&B fam, because we're going to be hitting on this as well throughout the show. Would you bet on this, or if you had to pick one, Kyle, with your strong fandom and your strong belief in your teams, I think it's more likely the Brewers win the World Series or the Packers make the playoffs?
1: Oh, boy. If it would have been a month ago, I would have said Packers make the playoffs, but I would have laughed at this. But the Brewers winning the World Series is more likely. The Brewers are actually in the playoffs. They have a chance. The Packers right now are outside the playoff picture. They're closer to being one of the worst teams in football to being a playoff contender currently as everything stands. So it is the Brewers winning a World Series, and it's not even close.
0: Not even close.
1: Not even.
0: The After Packers your excitement are, of the three-headed horsemen, the three linemen.
1: Listen, I got.
0: Changing the season.
1: No, I have to be able to see these guys all together on the field. Then I'll be able to change my mind. But as of right now, the Milwaukee Brewers, especially how they played in September, compare these two teams in September. The Packers have been atrocious in September. The Brewers has been spectacular in September. So I am going with the Milwaukee Brewers. You already know my confidence in the Brewers to go to the World Series has grown exponentially.
0: It's grown, but as we know with you, they can waver.
1: No.
0: Well, what?
1: You know, pitching, if all of a sudden I see Logan Henderson not looking like the guy he was during the regular season, I might get nervous. If I see Robert Gasser struggle, I might be nervous. But as of right now, I have all the confidence in the world that the Brewers can actually do it. I am more confident today than what I was 2 weeks ago.
0: Is that because they haven't played a game, so you're just
1: no, that's because of the way
0: in your head?
1: It's because of the way they played in September. That is why.
0: It's almost like the time off is going to hurt your brain.
1: No.
0: In terms of you have this belief, and if something goes wrong in game one, it's all going to go down the drain. You're going to flip-flop back to they can't do anything.
1: No, not at all. The first two games will figure out where I'm at. Because even if Mizorowski doesn't pitch great in game one, I have all the confidence in the world. If he gets another chance to trot out there, he will be the guy we need him to be.
0: He has to be. We can't just talk about and do a full segment of praise like we did last week as the Jacob Mizorowski segment of, hey, we need to appreciate him, read the numbers, read the historic things, and then have a performance where it's like, damn, had a Cy Young guy.
1: At home, I can't wait.
0: I can't see it happening.
1: No, me either. At one, all that adrenaline, he rises in the biggest moments. Yeah.
0: Man. William, how's it going back there?
2: Not good.
1: I see her.
2: There we go. She just joined.
1: Yeah, I see her.
0: It's going very well. Will, good job. You didn't do anything, but good job.
1: Being joined by Michelle Smallman. I can't wait because I got questions for Michelle.
0: Okay. Michelle, do you got us?
3: I got you. You guys got me. Hold on. I am currently in a lounge. Hold on. Where is this camera? I'm on my cell phone. I don't know if this is working. But I am in a lounge. I'm getting ready. I'm very honored to be co-emceeing the Sports Business Journal's Game Changers Award, which is honoring women throughout sports who are true game changers. So I went to the lounge in the ladies' room, which is supposedly the most quiet spot here. So hopefully my volume level's okay.
0: My wife is there to be with somebody who's being honored.
1: Oh, wow.
0: So maybe you'll run into my wife.
3: Yes, shout out to Emily, who's being honored. I will hopefully see your wife later. Yes.
1: I love all women that are game changers.
0: There it is. No one's asking for you to make it sound so unauthentic.
1: What do you mean? What do you mean? I'm the most pro-woman guy on this show by far.
0: Obviously, we just welcome Michelle into the show. Michelle, here's Mr. Pro-Woman Kyle Wallace after the Packers lost to the Vikings.
1: Yeah, now Michelle.
0: No. She's got to listen first.
1: Oh, she was laying down in bed, and I got on my knees on the side of the bed, and I put my hands and my head down. I said, baby, I can't right now. Like, I just want to go to sleep. She said, Kyle, you got to get checked out for that one. I said, what you mean? That ain't normal.
4: Michelle, that's very misleading.
3: What did I just listen to?
4: Very misleading.
0: Kyle's got problems.
1: No, that's not.
0: Why would your wife say something? You're newlywed. Why would she say something like that?
1: No, what had happened was, Michelle, I was watching.
3: Let's hear it.
1: I was watching the Packers versus Vikings. In the fourth quarter, I was having deja vu. I was having the potential worst nightmare I could potentially have watching Groundhog's Day. The same thing happened once again with the Green Bay Packers fading and falling during the fourth quarter. And I went to my lady. I said, baby, I can't do the Packers while that. Like,
0: you didn't say Packers, though.
1: Okay, well, again, I was telling her that I was getting very, very sad over what is happening with my team currently right now. And I said, I can't with my Packers. Nothing else. They tried to turn it into something else.
0: You got to say Packers next time, bud.
1: Well, okay.
0: What have they done to you mentally? Because they've destroyed my co-host. He's been in psychosis. He's been manic depressive. Like, it's been rough.
3: I'm glad for the clarification on the Packers part. And next time you just tell your wonderful partner, you can take it up with Matt LaFleur. This is not a me issue. This is a Matt LaFleur issue. That's what you say next time. It has been brutal. Honestly, I don't know if you guys caught any of the show on Friday morning on SportsFinLink, 6 to 10 a.m. Eastern Time. 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As someone who chose the Green Bay Packers in large part because I said, this team is always at least competitive. I have seen a team where going into this game versus Tampa Bay, I'm like, can I guarantee that they're going to be competitive? And that is a sad state of affairs. I thought after what I witnessed, because I was in Atlanta for Falcons Panthers, it was some of the worst football that I have ever seen in my entire life. And granted, of course, Jack Strand, a four-stringer whose photo isn't even on ESPN.com, ended up going into that game, contributed to that. But even with that, with Michael Penix Jr. coming back, I still thought, top to bottom, the Packers are the better team. They're going to win this game. They narrowly escaped the Jets. They've turned the page, and they're going to be able to handle their business against Atlanta. And it was anything but that. Then I had to come in and have not only Evan and Canty just absolutely destroy the Packers all day. Yeah. People are coming in. They're saying this team has no heart. They're saying this team has no grit, no griminess, no competitive nature. And that is, as you guys know, the ultimate diss to a football team. So this is a low that I, as a kind of a new Packers fan, have not experienced yet.
1: Okay, now, Michelle, you a new Packers fan. Now, that fandom isn't wavering, right, girl? You still 10 toes
0: girl?
1: Down. Yeah, that's be cool. That's my home girl, right?
3: You can call me girl. I'm down with it.
1: No, see, when you cool with people, right, you a Packer fan, you say, girl, you good, right? The fandom is still there. We not wavering, right? We still 10 toes down behind these Green Bay Packers, right? We not going to let these bullies and haters get under our skin, right, and make us not be Packers fans.
3: Never, because, first of all, this is a little blip on the radar. Yeah. Can they run the ball? No. Can they protect Jordan Love? No. Has he been excellent? No. Matt LaFleur, has he been a coach that you feel great about? No. The defense questions, receivers dropping balls? Yes, all of these things are happening. But that does not mean that I'm giving up on this team and that I'm giving up hope. Because there's got to be a better version of them in there. The line is a real problem. I know they went out and signed some guys this week to try and get some reinforcements. But I truly feel bad for Jordan Love. Can he be better? Absolutely. And at some point, he's going to have to step up and carry this team in a way that is probably unimaginable. But they have no run game, and he is under duress. He is absolutely under duress. So even though I'm going to be very stressed out watching them this weekend, I'm not giving up on them, and I am not wavering in my fandom. I love the Packers.
0: Okay. Yeah. I do appreciate that, but I would like to know, you did mention a lot of things that we've all been discussing. What is the most achievable in terms of being fixed to salvage the season?
3: Well, I would like to think that some of the decisions we've seen from Matt LaFleur, we won't see again. Hopefully he's learned from some of the things that we've seen. And honestly, I know that this is going to sound kind of esoteric. I think the thing that you can fix the most urgently and the most quickly is the effort, is just the fight, the intensity. I know that that is not something X's and O's, but this team looked lifeless versus the Atlanta Falcons. I want to see them come out and be pissed off. I want to see them be so angry about what they did on Thursday night that we see them, even if it's not 100% fixed, I just want to see a different version of them. Like, for instance, the New York Jets. Still a work in progress, but this is a team that's a hard out. I want the Packers to not only be a team that's winning football games, but I want them to be a team that people are like, man, the Packers really learned their lesson after week 3. They are, at least if they're not winning games, a tough out.
0: When Matty Mo Kraus is your coach. It's hard to get guys to play hard for you.
1: We hate that. Also, I hate that voice that he does.
0: People don't hate it because people are saying it at their TVs.
1: Michelle and I hate that voice because we are Packers fans.
0: Now you speak for women.
1: No. Me and Michelle, we on the same wavelength. But Michelle, I ain't going to lie to you. Ben and I, we're not the brightest. Ben, he got into Wisconsin because, you know, Wisconsin like athletes. And I just went to a little old D3 school here in Wisconsin. You said esoteric, and me and Ben looked at each other.
0: I had to Google that real quick.
1: The dictionary
0: vocab
1: is not
0: up baddie struck right there.
1: I was like, esoteric.
3: Well, you know, just kind of like off the board a little bit. You guys are probably thinking like, okay, they brought in reinforcements with the
0: offensive
3: line.
0: Was that a word of the day, or did you really just throw that at us like as normal vocabulary?
3: No, that was a very casual word. Oh, that was just a casual Michelle word.
1: Never have said esoteric. I never heard somebody use it until this moment. I guess I hang around a lot of not intelligent people.
3: That's your homework for the day. I need you to work in esoteric sometime in the show today, just very casually, because you can do it.
0: Oh, God. I'll sneak it in there. It's going to be out of context.
1: Yeah, Ben is going to use it.
0: Correct.
1: He's going to use it nonstop, and it's going to be out of context. But, Michelle, I do want to ask you right now, when it comes to the offensive line here with the Green Bay Packers, when you look at the veterans that they brought in, do you think this revamped offensive line can rejuvenate the Packers offense, rejuvenate this team, and have them turn this season around?
3: I'm praying that they can. I'm glad.
0: You were praying last time you were with us, though.
3: Oh, please. My rosary is worn out. But I was talking to Canty about it, and I said, you know, do you think the guys like Mekhi Becton, right? Like, he's somebody that can come in and make a difference. And he's like, well, first of all, they're kind of available for a reason, but it can't get much, much worse than what we saw. So I'm going to go in there and be hopeful and hope that veteran players, especially some who've come from top-notch organizations, that they will be able to come in and at least stabilize it a little bit, because that line is absolutely decimated. We knew coming into the season that it was fractured and that there was, you know, a lack of experience and a lack of cohesion, but those injuries have piled up and it is just so bad. So I'm taking, not surprisingly, a positive spin on it, saying it cannot get worse than what we saw on Thursday. So let's hope that at least we see a little bit of uptick in protection for Jordan Love.
0: I have now read the definition of esoteric 5 times, and I have no idea how I would use it.
1: Yeah,
0: so
1: I was trying to figure out how to use
0: right
1: it
0: now.
1: in a sentence here.
0: Can you do it again? Can we go spelling bee? Can you use the word esoteric in a sentence about the Green Bay Packers, please?
3: Sure. Let me think about how I want to phrase this. When we're talking about football and vocabulary, you might think that combination is a little esoteric, but try it on. You'll like it.
0: I believe her that she used it right. I have no idea if she did.
1: Here's the example. The professor lectured on quantum mechanics was too esoteric for first-year students. That would be us. Too esoteric. This conversation with Michelle became too esoteric for us with the vocabulary that she used.
0: So, Michelle, before we let you go, and you honor women in a very great way, obviously say hi to my wife if you see her.
1: Know what your wife looks
0: like? They've met, and she's from East
3: before.
0: St. Louis.
3: Yeah, she's wonderful.
0: And my wife is from St. Louis,
1: look
0: so they have the connection there.
1: Okay, well, make me shut the hell up.
3: Right.
0: Yeah, uh-huh. Would you be willing to, like, put money on the Packers making the playoffs?
3: No. Putting
0: this,
3: money
0: you're
3: on
0: just
3: making
0: like
3: the playoffs.
0: Kyle.
3: No,
0: you're just like Kyle.
3: No.
0: I know you can have being hopeful and believing in things is one thing, but when I put money out in front of Kyle, and I'm not saying you actually place the bet, but when I ask for a real opinion, it just becomes like, well, no. So that's where I just get lost in the belief versus reality between you and Kyle right now.
3: Well, two things here. One, hope, fear, belief, like all these things that are not tangible, you have to pick one of them. Either I can be fearful of what I saw, or I can be hopeful. As I choose to sit down and watch this team, I'd rather at least go into it feeling like we have a chance, whether we do or not. But in this economy, I'm not putting money on the Packers. There's no chance I'm putting money on them making the playoffs. Anything, maybe you are in a very secure financial situation. I live in New York City. Okay. Coffee's like 10 bucks a pop here. And I wake up at 4 a.m. I cannot put money on the Packers making the playoffs because I don't feel great about where they're at right now. And more importantly, I look at the other teams in the division The Vikings look like they're rolling. The Lions are in a better shape than the Packers are. And the Bears, even with Caleb Williams injured, we thought, okay, maybe they'll take a step back. The Lions defense is sus. You know, what's going on with the Vikings? Is this really sustainable? Maybe there's a pathway for the Packers to find a way and get their footing. And, you know, maybe they can win a game or two before Micah returns. And then Case Keenum comes out and balls. I'm like, what is he? 3 touchdowns, no picks, a big time win. So I don't know. I don't feel great about their chances of making the playoffs.
0: Well, fair enough. We appreciate you giving some real insight there as Kyle was leading you to just say things that makes him feel good inside. I know you have it in you to be objective and not biased, unlike Kyle. But have a great time at the awards honoring Emily Dillinger, who's very close to our company, Good Karma Sports. And we will talk to you in 2 weeks when hopefully things are better.
3: Yeah, let's hope the next time we speak, it is all positives about the Packers. That's what we're going to hope for.
0: That would be after the Buccaneers and the Chicago Bears. Thanks, Michelle.
1: Positivity.
3: Thanks, guys. Talk to you later.
0: Michelle Smallman, host of Unsportsmanlike, and she works with Hedgeco and Chris Cherry Pick and Canty. 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
1: that's good. I just wanted to be 10 toes down because right now this is easy to jump ship right now, but we're going to get this thing right.
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0: What do you believe in more, the Packers making the playoffs or the Brewers winning the World Series? Hasn't happened ever, and has happened, what, 7 of the last 8 years?
1: The Packers making the playoffs?
0: Yeah.
1: Ooh, I guess so.
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6: We got some delays out there. Westbound 94 from 27th Street to Holly Road. Eastbound got some patchy delays from about 70th Street past 68th towards Holly and then through the stadium interchange to about 35th Street. Westbound on the bypass, we've got some heavy traffic out of the Mitchell interchange heading all the way to 60th as well. 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And check the TMJ4 Storm Team forecast. Tonight, rain heavy at times with a low of 61. Tomorrow, scattered showers, especially to the south of I-94, mostly cloudy, otherwise a high of 67. 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
5: The minority are choosing the latter. What is more likely to happen? The Brewers win the World Series or the Packers just make the playoffs? Just make the playoffs. You're 1-2. Sign some reinforcements. The offensive line position. Made the playoffs every year since 2019, except for 2020 Deuce. Yep. Kyle Wallace, you're the Packer backer.
6: I sure am.
5: You're the green and gold goggles guy. All I'm saying is they got to make the playoffs, Mr. 10 wins, new expectations.
6: Have you seen the offense? Have you seen the offensive line make the right decision? Have you seen them
5: rich from you being the Brewers downer?
6: What do you mean? What do you mean being the Brewers downer?
5: You said there's no chance the Brewers can win the World Series 5 times in the last 2 months.
6: Yeah, I did not believe they could win the World Series. And now, Robert Gasser pitched very, very well. The offense was playing better. And on top of that, the Brewers won 18 games in the month of September. They're playing great baseball. And my confidence is a sky high right now in the Milwaukee Brewers because of the way that they finish. And I believe the bats are going to be good this year in the playoffs, which gives them a legitimate shot to win the World Series. Whereas the Green Bay Packers, just because we sign guys doesn't mean it's going to work. I need to see these guys actually in play together as a unit, having cohesiveness, having continuity for me to be able to say, okay, yep, this team is going to be back to making the playoffs. The NFC North is not going to be an easy task for the Packers. As Michelle mentioned, Michelle Smallman, who joined us from Unsportsmanlike just a segment ago, she talked about the Chicago Bears. Listen, I can hate the Bears all I want, but they still won with their backup quarterback. They took care of the Philadelphia Eagles, who were undefeated at the time. The Detroit Lions defense is absolutely bad, but guess what? They can score with anybody, and the Minnesota Vikings already beat us. So for me to sit here and say after what I've seen throughout the year for the whole NFC North and what the Packers have put on the field the first 3 weeks of the season, it would be foolish for me to sit here and believe that the Packers can make the playoffs without actually seeing this offensive line together as a unit. So no, I'm going with the Milwaukee Brewers, the team that's actually in the playoffs, the team that's the best team in baseball to win a World Series versus the team that has not given me any reason to believe they can make the playoffs.
5: I do like this from an opposing standpoint of the 29% of people that believe it's more likely the Packers make the playoffs than the Brewers win the World Series. Is Jason chimes in saying the Packers going to the playoffs is much more realistic than winning the World Series. The NFC right now is set up in a way where the 7-8 record could potentially get a 7th seed. The Brewers would have to play against a team with 4x more payroll than them, potentially twice in a row.
6: So you think that it's set up?
5: So
6: we really think that the Rams are going to finish under 500? Do we think that the 49ers or the Seahawks are going to finish under 500? Like that's what you're talking about. Like those are some of the teams that you're up against.
5: A lot of them have to play each other still. Off to those bad starts, not against each other, isn't helpful.
6: Well, again, it
5: is helpful for the Packers.
6: Yeah, it is, but you're still looking at 9 games. The Packers are not getting in the playoffs winning 7 games. In 8 games, I don't believe 8 games get you in there as well. 9 games, yeah, you can get in the playoffs with 9 games.
5: You change your expectations to 10-7.
6: I did change my expectation. Yeah, they're going to have 2 less wins because some of those wins were coming within the first 4 weeks. I expected the Packers through the first 4 weeks to be 3-1. That is impossible. That is not happening. They're going to be 2-2. So that immediately takes off a win from the Packers right there. And the way the offensive line has looked, they're going to struggle against teams that have really good defenses.
5: Trying to see if there's anything out there on just the Packers making the playoffs. Like what is that?
6: I don't know if I got to check my tickets. I don't know if I bet on that or not.
5: Playoffs. To make the playoffs.
6: Plus what?
5: Plus 225.
6: Oh, that's not terrible.
5: The Brewers to win the World Series, plus 500.
6: Yeah, but...
5: So, from an...

0: odds perspective, it's more likely that the Packers make the playoffs.
1: Yeah, that's odds. Yeah, the odds of the Packers offensive line being this
0: bad. So your eyes are smarter than the odds.
1: Yes, I would say so. You would agree, would you not?
0: No.
1: So you? Oh, so you?
0: I don't think your eyes are smarter than the odds. I'm saying for this specific question, I think they may be off.
1: No, yeah, exactly. My eyes are smarter than the odds of what I've been able to see. The Brewers are playing really great baseball, and the Packers are playing the worst football I've literally have seen them play in 20 years. Like I haven't, even when the Packers went 4-12 with Brett Favre, I don't even recall being this bad.
0: Without a hurt quarterback.
1: Yeah.
0: Starting quarterback, at least.
1: When they went 4-12 with Brett, that team had a bad year, but I feel like they competed. I know when the Packers went 6-10 in Aaron Rodgers' first year as a starter.
0: He looked really good.
1: The team looked, you know, they just couldn't finish games. They, you know, Aaron Rodgers was driving downfield to score, and then all of a sudden the defense would collapse. Mason Crosby would miss a field goal.
0: That was Rodgers' first year.
1: It sure was. It sure, even though the roster was still good, but overall, like, you saw potential. I see potential here, but the offensive line makes it real murky to see. Hard to see. It's very stormy out there for Jordan Love.
0: Black cloud. Hovering over this team.
1: But
0: there is a black cloud hovering over this team, and it's just raining and pouring in one specific area. It's the five guys that are supposed to protect Jordan
1: Guess
0: Love.
1: What?
0: You and create in, running lanes for bad running backs.
1: You brought in three rays of sunshine, potentially. One for sure. Kevin Zeitler's a ray of sunshine. Now
0: can it break through a dark, dark, dark storm?
1: Dude, if you bring in two guys, because the problem is
0: you're looking for a rainbow right now. I don't think you can have rainbow yet.
1: Your guard position was bad, right? Your right tackle position, maybe there's going to be a competition between Mekhi Becton and Anthony Belton to figure out who's going to be best suited to be that tackle position. But if we fast forward to week six and the Packers have a revamped offensive line where you have three new guys, well, then that's different than what we saw week one, week two, and week three. And you still got Aaron Banks on this roster. If he can get healthy, I mean, you have some guys.
0: Rays of sunshine.
1: I'm expecting to
0: see. Is Micah a ray of sunshine?
1: Oh, Micah's bigger than a ray of sunshine. What's bigger than a sunshine? I don't think there is.
0: A star?
1: Yeah, he's a star. He is a star.
0: I guess the sun is a star, too.
1: Yeah, but yeah, the stars don't make it hot. The sun, we'll go with the sun. He is. He's a full sun. Not blocked out by any clouds.
0: Speaking of, you mentioned the Chicago Bears and their start. As we've learned, there's a particular fan base south of the border that does a lot of
1: South
0: talking.
1: Of the border? Mexico?
0: The Wisconsin-Illinois border.
1: Oh, okay. I'm going to say, what you talking about, Tijuana, Mexico City?
0: I'm talking about the delusion from Bears fans.
1: Oh, well.
0: We'll explain who it is and why he doesn't stand on business, because they never do. Next.
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1: They were cousins. You know that?
0: But were they kissing?
1: They were married. 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
4: All right, on 894 westbound, right about at 76th Street, we have a crash on the right shoulder, so watch out for the delays from 27th Street all the way out to that point. Otherwise, southbound 41, you got backups from just before Good Hope Road down to Silver Spring. Northbound's just going to be a little bit tight right past Hampton. Southbound 43, we've got some delays basically from Capitol Drive down into the Marquette. Westbound 94 is backing up from 27th Street all the way to Holly Road. The eastbound side is slow from about 70th Street to 35th. Traffic is brought to you by Rally House. Rally House opens October 2nd at 8490 Surra Lane in Greenfield. 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And check the TMJ4 Storm Team forecast. Tonight, rain heavy at times with a low of 61. Tomorrow, scattered showers, especially to the south of I-94, mostly cloudy, otherwise a high of 67. From the WTMJ Traffic Center, I'm Debbie Lazaga on 94.5 ESPN.
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5: We put a lot of criticism on the defensive side of the ball for the Dallas Cowboys, but the offense deserves more criticism. And we can go back to the sequence with the goal-to-go situation at the end of regulation. But the possession before that, your offense goes three and out after your defense forces a three and out for the Ravens. That can't happen. Your offense goes three and out in the penultimate possession. And to me, that's when you got to go into four-minute offense and you got to find a way to be able to kill the clock. Your offense only took up a minute and 44 seconds of game time. That can't happen. You scored a touchdown. You got the lead. The defense did the job. They got to stop. Force the Ravens three and out. You got the ball back. Kill the clock. Kill the game. You're the greatest offense there is. That's the moment to win the game.
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8: So Michelle Smallman, who was with us, mentioned the division and, you know, the Bears were able to take care of business. And Kyle mentioned, yes, they did that against the Eagles, who were 2-0 at the time. And so, obviously, since new head coach Ben Johnson came in, there's been a renewed faith for Bears fans. But how strong renewed, is that faith?
9: To renew something doesn't mean you have to have it.
8: Well, they've had faith every offseason prior to Ben Johnson. You know that's the truth.
10: All right. Offseason champs. 5 years in a row.
8: So, we were having a conversation before the show. And, you know, I like when people start to get their chest out a little bit.
9: Well, yeah, you do.
8: They get their chest out. They think their stuff don't stink. And then you put them on the spot and you see what they're made of. You know, this, by the way, this person, director of content for our entire company, Good Karma Sports, coming in wearing the flashy suits, you know. Clearly, you know, probably a country club membership or something.
9: Oh, he loves those members only, or what are they called?
8: He got that vibe about him that, like, you know, look at me, look how good I got it. So I put it in the test.
11: I'll bet you whatever you want, Ben Johnson wins a Super Bowl. What do you want to bet?
12: I've been down this road.
13: In how many years?
11: Till he leaves the Bears. He gets till his career with the Bears is over to win a Super Bowl.
12: Daddy, it's not that sweet.
13: I'll bet you $500.
11: It's a big bet, Ben.
13: That's all you do is talk.
11: That's a big bet.
8: All they do is talk.
9: Yeah, money talks.
11: That's a big bet.
8: Yeah, it is.
9: He did say, I'll bet you whatever you want.
8: Whatever you want.
9: That's crazy.
11: I'll bet you whatever you want, Ben Johnson wins a Super Bowl.
8: I gave him the bet.
9: You did. For somebody who's a country club guy, for somebody who's a Chicago guy, somebody who got it, dresses
8: every
9: the way he dresses.
8: Every day we see him, he's in the nice suit, sport coat.
9: Yeah. $500 should be a drop in a bucket when you're from the big city, ain't it?
8: Yeah. What's the, you know how, you know, they have the inflation numbers?
10: It's close.
8: You know, 1990 to how much that a dollar is worth in 2026.
9: Yeah, the city of Chicago, $5 is $500. That's nothing.
8: That's what I was saying. $100 bet is like $500. That's like, he's got that in his pocket.
9: Oh, for sure. He definitely.

0: got it. So, you know, it just shows that a lot of Bears fans have a lot of confidence until money starts talking. See, I'm cheap. That's my reason for not doing a big bet. $20 is big for me. But when you big,
1: $20 is $20,000.
0: Oh, it's a lot for me. But when you from Chicago, when you miss a country club.
2: Just Kyle, like $20 is big for me. Like
0: it is.
2: Come on. You own a home.
0: You'll learn when you own a home. You need to make sure you can stay in that home. Being homeless is terrible.
1: $20 is going to change if you can stay in the home?
0: If you keep betting, if you keep losing 20 after 20 after 20, all of a sudden them lunches going to be eating a dollar menu.
1: Going back to struggle meals?
0: Yeah, struggle. You don't want to eat ramen noodles again.
2: You got to live a little.
0: I live a lot. I travel a lot. I've been to Brazil. I've been to Africa.
1: Like, check my World passport. Cup.
0: Check my, yeah. Look at my, show me your passport and then I'll show you mine.
1: It's a passport off.
0: Yeah, and he ain't even in the same hemisphere as me.
1: Actually, have you been outside the country?
2: I did for the first time this summer. I went to Ireland.
0: I've been to Ireland. Been there, done that.
2: Cool.
0: Yeah, very cool.
1: You've been to Ireland?
0: Cool. I have been to Ireland.
1: What did you want to do in Ireland?
0: I flew into Ireland and we spent the night and then we went in other places in Europe.
1: Oh, that's not going to Ireland.
0: What do you mean it's not going to Ireland? I spent the night? Yeah, I was in Ireland. I landed in Ireland. I spent the night, and then we went other places. But I've been all over Europe.
2: I flew over Greenland. Can I put that on my passport
0: Different. Got out the car. Well, at that time, we didn't have Ubers. Got in the taxi. Took us to the hotel. Walked around a little bit. Very windy. Very, very. 50 knots, they said, the wind was. 50 knots. I said, oh, wow, that seems strong. But back to the focal point, which is Chicago Bears fans, yeah, they think they're confident until you have to put money on the line. And once the money goes on the line, they shrivel up. That's what it is. $500. That's chump change to them.
1: Chump change.
0: He had $500 shoes on
1: the spot.
0: He said, oh, that's a lot of money. Any number, $500. I was thinking more of 100. Oh, yeah, you don't believe.
1: The only thing that was even more embarrassing for him is he pulled the Kyle Wallace. If I did that, I would have to text my wife to see if she would approve it.
0: I mean, that's the only smart thing he said. Smart Maven, married for years, got a family. He knows exactly what he's doing. Happy wife, happy life.
1: 800-990-3776 is the Carveless talk and text line. Liss is more. Type faster, Will. Dumpy in West Bend. You are on Kyle and Brust across ESPN Wisconsin.
3: Hey, guys. Michelle is very attractive. Maybe, can you give me her phone number?
0: Well, Dumpy, why are you trying to call us to get the digits? You had a chance. You could have been in a YouTube trying to get her number. She got an Instagram, but I don't advise it, Dumpy. Anybody with the name Dumpy, I don't know if she's for it. Damn. That's what you called for? We having a whole conversation. He come 20 minutes later. Oh, Michelle is attractive. That's crazy. We need to empower women in sports, not just gawk at them. That's crazy. And Dumpy, you got me and Ben to look at every single day. You're lucky. We're handsome.
1: Yeah, uh-huh.
0: You ain't never call us for our numbers.
1: Because we're taken.
0: That's very true. Yeah. Very, very true.
1: I cannot speak to Michelle's relationship either.
0: That's crazy. What did he say when you screened him?
2: He told me he was going to talk about the Packers.
0: Oh, my gosh. He talks about, I guess that is talking about the Packers.
1: Yeah, she's a Packers fan.
0: That's crazy. That's absolutely crazy. Dumpy B, better.
1: Hey, I mean, like, you.
0: He could have called in to shoot a shot when she was on.
1: We could have maybe passed him through if he lied.
0: If he really
1: wanted to talk Packers. Yeah. Sometimes I'll be like, Michelle, you want to hear from a fan?
0: Yeah, and then we would have
1: been
0: shot.
1: I guess no longer. When Michelle is on, we will not be taking calls.
0: No, hell no, because y'all got a problem.
2: Especially Dumpy.
0: She had all that great stuff to say about the
1: Packers. Calling in with a different voice next week and be like, this is Steve from...
2: This is Dumpy in Waukesha.
0: Bro, we talked... Michelle got off the line at 3:30.
1: No, 3:15.
0: 3:15, 30 minutes ago.
2: What did he think the outcome was going to be like? Oh, yeah.
0: Yeah, sure. I don't know what
1: let
0: you
1: Let me
0: look
1: just take
0: like
1: your on. Information down.
0: Dumpy, let me tell you something. We couldn't help you. You had to help yourself. Why he ask us?
1: Ryan and Madison, you're up.
0: Ryan, are you married?
4: I was married.
0: Oh, okay. Well, I hope you're not.
4: It's a losing proposition, by the way. 51% of the relationships end in divorce.
0: Oh, wow. When did it get to 51?
1: Yeah, I thought it was getting lower.
4: Well, it's been over 50% for a couple of years now, guys.
0: What made you get married?
4: You guys are, hey, I hope you guys buck the trend. I really hope you do. Because I like listening to you guys. You guys are great comedy. You guys keep me entertained every day. I don't always agree with you, But, you know, that's me part either. Of life. That's why I like the Discord, you know?
0: I appreciate that. Sorry about your marriage.
1: No, I want to know more. Like, are you happier on the other side?
4: Well, I mean, we went through counseling and we had great counselors and they basically told us, like, you guys like each other, but you shouldn't be married because you just don't love each other.
0: That's real.
4: It's like I was married to a friend of mine. It was kind of like a thing, you know, but I don't want to get too much into it, man. You know, that's just a thing that happened in my life. I'm in a really long-term relationship.
1: I'm from a broken home, right, so I always ask questions. So onwards, Ryan. You got good. It.
0: I love it, Ryan.
4: No, right. I'm a Bears. I'm not like, I just don't lump me in with all these cocky Bears fans. I'm not one of the, like, I don't, we are going to struggle this year. We are starting quarterbacks, not even healthy. I mean, there's so many things, you know, we don't even have a defense that's like that good. They get lucky from time to time.
1: Well, those turnovers have come back for you though. And I mean, hey, good on you for
0: this is the time, if I was a Bears fan.
1: I know, I was shocked.
0: This is the time to be the most optimistic.
1: Because I just talked crap about a Bears fan that didn't take a bet with me that he wanted to offer. And so I figured this would be the time for the Bears fans to be like chest out.
0: Listen, if you are a Chicago Bears fan and you are listening, you need to take advantage of this. Like, absolutely take advantage of the fact that your team, without your starting quarterback, just won against a Philadelphia Eagles team that still is good. Your defense that was absolutely, you know, y'all thought was going to be terrible, played extremely well against the Eagles. Y'all need to be taking y'all victory lap right now because you never know what's going to happen this week or next week.
1: We got sent 59 burgers, and then they scored 3 points. So week by week, it changes. I do want to get to the Packers offensive line calls at 800-990-3776. So if you're on the line, stay there, and we will get to you. It's Kyle and Brust across ESPN Wisconsin.
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1: Okay, summer went way too fast. It always does. And now we're heading back inside.
2: Which is usually when you start noticing all those things around the house you ignored all summer.
1: The kitchen you've wanted to change.
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3: Kyle and Brust across ESPN Wisconsin. The Packers have brought in reinforcements at the offensive line. 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Woo! Two others taking reps at practice, Lakin Tomlinson and Mekhi Becton. Let's go to the trenches guy. Mo in Illinois has got to be super excited. Mo, you're up with Kyle and Brust.
4: Let's hear it.
5: Hey, you're damn right I'm excited.
4: Yeah.
5: But here's the thing. I'm getting a little fed up with these negative Nancys talking on the radio stations today, talking about some, we don't know if, this is going to be an improvement. The offensive line. Stop it, please. It's killing me. I'm going to crash into a curb if I hear that one more time. We had
3: Donovan Jennings. It may not be an improvement.
4: Let him finish.
3: I was joking.
4: Let him finish.
5: Oh, Ben, come on, man. You're going to give me an aneurysm. Listen, we had these scrubs on the line, Jacob Monk, Donovan Jennings. And now, did you guys see the size of Mekhi Becton? I mean, that boy is big. If you guys go on the Pack Reporter's Twitter, I don't know who I saw it from, but that's a massive human being. Imagine blocking that fella. Oh, man. So I'm excited. Here's how the next 2 weeks are going to go. This is going to determine the season. We're going to beat Tampa Bay. We're going to welcome the Dirty Bears into Lambeau Field. We're going to beat them, and we're going to be at 3-2, and we are going to go on a run, fellas. You heard it here first.
4: Ooh, Mo in Illinois.
3: He's going to keep firing takes if that goes wrong. I love that.
4: No,
3: I love it, Mo.
4: No, I love it, too. I'm right there with him. Let's go.
3: Jason in Hales Corners, you are up with Kyle and Brust.
6: Thanks, gentlemen, for taking my call. I'm going to piggyback on what Mo just said. We're going to beat the living tar out of Tampa Bay.
4: Yeah.
6: We're going to beat Chicago. And I know I called yesterday, and I was kind of like, we're going to lose. But after I did some deliberation, we signed Zeitler. I'm like, you know what? Something is going on. And you know what? I got a very good feeling about these veterans coming in. And they're going to turn it around. And the other thing I want to say is, Michelle, you were spot on when you said you got to play angry. Play angry like you haven't had a Snickers bar. Get out there and just beat the teams to a pulp. Doesn't matter how you get the win. Just go out there. Show you got some spirit. And you know what? I can tell you this. We're going to make the playoffs. We may be a 7th seed, but we're going to make the playoffs. God bless you guys. Thank you for taking my call. And I will talk to you guys soon.
4: Yes. We need to beat the pulp out of the Tampa Bay Buccaneers. We got to take a lot of anger out on the Tampa Bay Buccaneers. We got to bury the Tampa Bay Buccaneers.
3: Okay, you're saying words.
4: Hope. No, what do you mean?
3: What I'm going to ask you next is, I'm genuinely being serious here, is when has a Matt LaFleur-led team been known to be nasty?
4: They have not been.
3: That's the false hope that I'm getting at. Like, it's one thing to say words and be like, they need to do this, they should do this, they should do this. What evidence do you have under Matt LaFleur that would tell you that they're going to be mean and nasty and beat the tar out of somebody?
4: They do.
3: They haven't beaten the tar out of anyone other than themselves.
4: They need to bury the Tampa Bay Buccaneers because they're going against a rookie quarterback where if you can force turnovers early, you can make him very uncomfortable, which from probably right away he's going to be a little uncomfortable regardless of what they try to do to set up some easy passes for him. But at the end of the day, the Packers have to get after him early, get after him often, make him feel very uncomfortable, and they have to capitalize when they do get a turnover. They have to capitalize on good field position. That's what the Packers have to do. They have to get the Buccaneers down early so they're forced to throw, and then you just let the dogs loose to go all after Jalen Daniels.
3: That's the ideal plan.
4: I mean, this is a great opportunity
3: for execute the plan on the road in the hot weather down in Tampa Bay. You were worried about this game before all their issues.
4: Well, yeah, but that was with Baker Mayfield. Baker Mayfield isn't
3: undrafted free agent as a
4: quarterback.
3: Backup.
4: Yeah. You should not lose this game.
3: Ben and

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1: Veteran year two. I don't believe in Jacob Monk, but also you can bring in some more guys as well. So I do.
2: Fair
1: believe.
2: Or unfair is the next question for you here.
1: Yeah.
2: Is this fair or unfair? Bringing these three offensive linemen in after the season is like trying to put a Band-Aid on a shotgun wound.
1: Oh, wow. That's not... The wound is... It's you're actually going to the doctor and you're removing the bullet. Now, how it heals, we will see. But those guys, the offensive line they had was so bad.
2: I don't think you know what we were trying to do here. You went straight into like... actually fixing the
3: wound. We know you're not a doctor.
1: No, what I'm saying is he said putting
2: they're
1: a Band-Aid.
2: They're last.
1: No, well...
2: They're the worst offensive line in football.
1: But he said a Band-Aid. It's not. He said this offensive line is a band. The Band-Aid is them. No, I think they're more than just a Band-Aid. A Band-Aid ain't going to heal it.
2: That's his point.
1: Well, I do think the offensive line will be healed in a sense of they will look like a normal offensive line. Now, good? Don't know. Normal. This was not a normal-looking offensive line. Like, statistically
2: speaking...
1: When
2: you say normal-looking, that can mean a lot of things. Their actual physical look, or...
1: They were losing 84% of the times when teams rushed against them. The Arizona... Excuse me, I don't say Arizona Falcons. I don't know where the hell that came from. But the Atlanta Falcons literally have no-name guys on the defensive line. They are missing their top two pass rushers, and they were able to harass Jordan Love in that game. They were able to hit Jordan Love 15 times in that game. And so, again... When I'm talking about normal, or maybe it was 11 times, pressure on 15. But when I'm talking about normal, I'm talking about Jordan Love maybe being under pressure 8 times in a game. Jordan Love maybe being sacked once. Jordan Love maybe being hit a couple times. Like, not what we've seen this season so far. A normal offensive line. Not good, but just normal NFL competent offensive line.
2: We will see. Chef Ed is so far, as he's chiming in right now, he's been right about them not being good this year. So you got to give credit where credit is due.
1: Chef Ed, whatever. You can. You know what, Chef Ed? You stay over there. I feel like I'm saying that every year, Chef Ed.
2: Sounds like a you and him problem.
1: I'm glad he's texting us. Chef Ed, give us a call.
2: 800-990-3776. That's the Carbless Talk and text line. Shout out to all the callers that want to get their voice heard. We'll always welcome you in, and I'm going to welcome you to a great opportunity. It's your last chance today. The Prince Club. 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And you will find you are better tomorrow. Molly and Jim are up next in Madison. 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
6: We got delays on 41 southbound from Good Hope Road all the way down towards Silver Spring. Remember, we're on 145 northbound right at I-41. We have the right lane blocked with a broken down vehicle, too. So that's going to be tying things up a little bit in that area. We've got southbound 43 slowing down just about at Keefe all the way down through the Marquette to the KK River. Westbound 94 slowing from 27th Street all the way to Holly Road. Eastbound's tightening up right past Barker Road. And again, from 70th Street past 35th. And the bypass heading southbound is going to be a bit tight too. From Lincoln down through the Hale onto 894 eastbound past 76th. 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And check the TMJ4 Storm Team forecast. Tonight, rain heavy at times with a low of 61. Tomorrow, scattered showers, especially to the south of I-94, mostly cloudy, otherwise a high of 67. From the WTMJ Traffic Center, I'm Debbie Lazaga on 94.5 ESPN.
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7: I did not confirm this information, but I'm going to trust Brennan in the 414.
6: Okay.
7: Kevin Zeitler, who's your newest Green Bay Packer.
6: Yes.
7: Allowed 16 total pressures last season.
6: I saw a stat about that.
7: Burton had 10 in a single game.
6: Yeah, first game, yeah, as a starter, yeah. What I've been trying to explain to people, especially Homer, is the fact that what we are seeing is historically bad line play.
7: Yes, I think he's coming around.
6: He's coming around somewhat.
7: Jordan Love had good statistics against the Vikings, even though he got hit 18 times. And I was so glad that Brian was explaining to him that even though he got hit 15 times against Atlanta, the hits were harder. Mm. And the play was worse because they weren't just blitzing. They were getting home with four.
6: And because you had guys getting beat, you had so many guys not knowing what they're doing. It was just atrocious. Like, Jordan Love, the fact that he had to be behind that offensive line for the first 3 weeks, it sucks. But you know what? Hey, we can sit here and we can gripe, we can moan, we can complain about what Jordan Love had to go through week one, through week three, or we can sit here and say at least Goody recognized that they have a problem. They cannot continue to sit here and allow for Jordan Love to get hit like that and allow for the season to absolutely slip away. That is what this is all about. This is about giving this team an actual chance to fulfill the potential and the expectations that they had coming into the season, because the offensive line that they had to start the season gave them absolutely no hope to actually win a championship.
7: I need you to be real with me for a second, okay?
6: I'm always real.
7: No, you're
6: with
7: not.
6: You. Yeah, come on now. You call me just
7: said,
6: real.
7: You just said they can give them the hope and expectations to do what they need it like to do to accomplish their goals heading into the season. They're not going to be able to do that with these three guys.
6: Well,
7: and you've said that yourself. And so then I also heard, Jason and Hale's corners mention, you know, I think they can make playoffs and they'll be a 7 seed. That would be the fourth straight year as a 7 seed. If that were to happen.
6: At this point, I would take a 7 seed based on what I saw.
7: But, like, what does that mean? That means nothing.
6: Once you're in
7: it means nothing when your goal was to, was a minimum to get to the NFC Championship game.
6: Again.
7: I'm so curious.
6: What if they're good, Ben? What, like, legitimately, what if Kevin Zeitler helped stabilize this line? What if Mekhi Becton or what if Lakin Thompson, what if they actually
7: I was 6'8"?
6: No, that's not,
7: similar.
6: That's great. No, it's not that similar because you can't grow. These guys, last year, you're talking about an offensive lineman and Kevin Zeitler, that was fine.
7: They were available and retired for a reason.
6: Yes, and
7: the one more faith in is Zeitler.
6: Yeah, because he got to be optimistic. Mekhi Becton had a bad year with the Chargers last year, but everybody was bad. But if you go back two years, he was good. And so what I'm saying is this, is that we

0: We do not know
1: this is
0: what.
1: Now.
0: Wait a minute. We don't know what this offensive line is going to be. But what we do know is that they can't be as bad as what they were before, because what they were before did not give you a chance to actually operate and run your offense, Ben. They couldn't do anything. Like, they could not operate because the offensive line was not giving them any time to do anything. So at least now, when they lose a game, it's not going to be because the offensive line is atrocious, egregious, terrible, bad, the worst we've seen in Packers history with my own two eyes.
2: I understand that. It's just putting a lot of faith in players that weren't on rosters to begin with.
0: Listen, they're better than the guys that were on rosters. Put it that way.
2: And again, like,
0: they're
2: I said,
0: better than the guys that
2: it's
0: going
2: to be
0: rosters.
2: Hard to look as bad as they have with the
0: exactly.
2: mental mistakes that they've had.
0: So why are we having this conversation?
2: Because they play better teams. You said it yourself. You expected for them to not look this bad during the easier stretch.
0: Again, the offensive
2: line. So I'm just trying to understand what you specifically are putting your hope in. Like, are you saying at this point that if they make the playoffs as a 7 seed, the season's a success and you don't want anything to change? Because if they do that, things probably won't change. And you might have the exact same season all over again. So I'm trying to figure out, like, what do you want out of this year other than to have hope from week to week? Because it would mean nothing at the end if you don't get anything beyond what you've seen for the last 3 years.
0: I'm still hoping that this team may be able to get themselves back on it. As of right now, I have to wait and see what this offensive line looks like and what this team looks like over the next 2 to 3 weeks for me to tell you exactly what I expect. If the Packers didn't make this move, my expectations was, all right, we'll see, but I don't expect a championship. I said that after week one. This team is not winning a Super Bowl with that offensive line. And hell, I didn't think they could win the NFC North with the offensive line the way it was. Now, we'll see. Like, everybody should have hope that they revamped the offensive line. And you're looking at it from a perspective of, well, these guys were street free agents and nobody else wanted them.
2: No, I'm looking at it from the same way that you were. That you said this team isn't that good. The team.
0: Yeah, a lot of that.
2: The team isn't that good. Because it's still the same head coach.
0: Yeah.
2: It's still all those same things. So hyper-focusing on one position group doesn't change. Can it help other parts of the team? Sure, but not if you go from 32nd to 24th. It doesn't change your overall team being that much better.
0: The 32nd to 24th, the way they look,
2: which, by the way,
0: may
2: not happen.
0: Your defense won't be on the field 32 minutes of the game or 44 minutes, whatever the hell it was.
2: Let Brian Robinson Jr. also have 7 yards per carry, not just Bijan Robinson.
0: It was bad.
2: Your special teams is a thing where they had 10 guys rush and block a kick. Like, those are the mistakes that have been happening under Matt LaFleur. Unfathomable things from a coaching standpoint. A caller earlier that you agreed with was like, well, they bring in these guys, but they still have Luke Butkus, their offensive line coach.
0: Yeah, I mean,
2: so who's to say that they're even going to develop under the guy that's been there? So I understand where you're going to, but I just, like, again, I'm here for you, because you didn't listen to me at all heading into the season.
0: What do you mean? I did.
2: No, you picked them to go 12-5, and you went in psychosis. You literally crumbled. You crumbled.
0: You didn't think the offensive line was that bad.
2: I thought they were going to be bad.
0: They weren't going to be good, I said, okay.
2: No one could have been predicting to be this bad.
0: That's what I'm saying.
2: Going from this bad to also just, like, really bad doesn't change the season. Again, I'm not saying you can't be hopeful.
0: You win against the Vikings if you just have a bad offensive line. You do. You win that game against the Vikings. You have a
2: 35-14 against Michael Penix.
0: That I can't listen.
2: No, but you have to use all data points.
0: They laid an egg. I didn't give you the Falcons game. I gave you the game against the Vikings. I can't predict when you lose by that amount. I can't say the offensive line would have changed the game.
2: Kyle.
0: The Packers are.
2: But he's got two green and gold goggles. He just buys into anything he's thrown. You get a bone.
0: This team
2: and you just take it. You're like a golden retriever when it comes to the Green Bay Packers.
0: No, what I'm trying to let y'all know is that offensive line, what they can do is they can help sustain drives. When they don't have so many missed assignments, where you got guys coming free, you're behind the sticks now. And when you have games where you literally have 22 minutes of possession and other teams have 37 minutes of possession, like that, you're not going to win those games. Like, time of possession is important, and your defense is constantly going out there. They're wearing down. They're on the field too much, and that's what you saw against the Jets. That's what you saw against the Falcons.
2: Yeah, and again, there's going to be better teams that can sustain drives better than them, and not due to the Packers,
0: but due to
2: their better level of play offensively.
0: A lot of the time of possession for the Packers had to do with three and outs, had to do with the offensive line getting them behind the sticks, had to do with penalties.
2: I understand
0: and so
2: that.
0: If you're able to rectify some of those situations and you're able to balance it out, maybe your defense isn't as tired. They're not as exhausted. Maybe you're finishing drives now because you're on the field field longer, you're actually moving forward. So what I'm saying is this. The offensive line was so terrible. I believe this should give all Packers fans hope that they can be a lot better than what they were the first 3 weeks of the season. In the first 3 weeks of the season, they barely lost. Well, they lost by a lot to the Vikings, but they fought with the Vikings. They were up, collapse. They beat the Jets. The Falcons game was terrible. We're going to find out what this team can
2: be. You really are putting all your faith in the Green Bay Packers season in three signed players this week.
0: Because they are going to make the difference between whether the Packers can rebound and reclaim this season or whether or not that where Packers are looking at being one of the bottom teams in the NFC North and one of the worst teams in the NFC. Like, that is how bad the offensive line play has been. So, yes, every Packers fan is putting their faith in these three offensive linemen. We have to. Because if they don't get it right, if these guys aren't good, then the season's over. If they didn't sign these guys, the season was over. And they even are admitting
2: you were raving about the defense too, as well.
0: I still feel good about the defense overall. I think last week exposed something with the defense. They got to get a little bit tougher. They have to tackle a lot better. But I'm not going
2: to
0: sit here.
2: I forgot to give Tyler love. That was his line. He loves himself some Kyle Wallace.
0: Is that Tyler from Madison?
2: It's just Tyler in the 920.
0: Oh, 920. I don't know 920 Tyler. But no, I love you too.
2: But by the way, there could be more than one Tyler in Madison.
0: But
2: as well.
0: But how many Tylers from Madison texted? I know a Tyler in Madison. Shout out to him.
2: They may text, they may not read it. I don't know.
0: That's true. But what I'm saying is this, is that any Packers fan that sees this signing and is a pessimist, don't be a fan. Don't. Because the fact that
2: don't tell people how to fan.
0: I can tell people what the hell I want to now.
2: No, you're acting like Tucker Kraft right now.
0: No, what I'm saying, if you look at the Packers actually trying to fix something and you say, well, he should have did it earlier. We shouldn't be in this situation. Yeah, I agree. But at least they're trying to do something. This offseason, everybody was saying, oh, we need to bring in Kevin Zeitler. We need to bring in Kevin Zeitler. Well, they brought in Kevin Zeitler. They did that. And guess what? Aaron Banks is still in his roster. And I understand Aaron Banks is an injury waiting to happen, but he's better than the other guys that you had. Lincoln Tomlinson gives you some more depth. He gives you more experience. Mekhi Becton gives you a guy that's played at a high level before. You don't have a guy like a Jacob Monk. He's never played at a high level in the NFL. Jagger Bird never played at a high level in the NFL. Donovan Jennings never played at a high level in the NFL. Anthony Belton never played at a high level in the NFL at right tackle.
2: What will your excuse be if they lose this week?
0: What do you mean my excuse? I'm not making any excuses. I'm just
2: that's
0: giving you the fact.
2: That's a question. That's a question somebody has.
0: If the Packers lose this week, then clearly they're not a very good team, period. And we'll have to find out and see exactly where the flaws are at. But they're not a very – if the Packers lose against an undrafted rookie free agent quarterback in Jalen Daniels, then the Packers should hang it up.
2: This is really good, Steve. Kyle is the exact type of fan that the Packers love. Delusional.
0: That's crazy. So we're saying that this offensive line doesn't give us any new hope?
2: I don't think so. You can think so, but we can disagree. That's what we do.
0: That's crazy. So you think the season's over?
2: Yes, they stink.
0: Okay.
2: And these guys aren't going to change from suck to suck less.
0: So if the offensive line is giving Jordan Love more time, you don't think that that can give a boost to the offense? Be able to score more points, to be able to sustain
2: over
0: drives.
2: 17 games, this offensive line will not be good enough. They're playing better opponents as the season goes on.
0: All right, well, I guess only time will tell.
2: Time will tell. And you're going to be in psychosis, and you're like, I can't believe this. John in Milwaukee, please join the conversation.
1: Good afternoon, gentlemen.
0: Good afternoon, John.
1: Kyle, I want to start by saying that I admire your ability to be boundlessly optimistic about the Green Bay Packers. I really do admire that. I just don't think it's realistic. If the Mekhi Becktons of the world were serviceable offensive linemen, they would already be on somebody's roster right now instead of trying to plug holes for the Green Bay Packers.
2: It's a good point, but Kyle's going to spin it in the way that makes him sleep at night, John.
0: So, again, Mekhi Becton did not have a great year last year, and he was coming off an injury. Maybe Mekhi Becton, he got cleared, and teams said, you're cleared, now we can sign you. And maybe Mekhi had other teams that were looking at him. He decided the Packers gave him the best pathway to play right away. Maybe that's what it was. I don't know what his story is of why he didn't sign before. It might be teams were waiting for him to be cleared. He played well 2 years ago, and maybe
2: Al's in your corner.
0: A reclamation project.
2: Al's in your corner. Give the team a chance when this line plays. These guys can make Luke Butkus obsolete. They may lose some battles, but the assignments should be safe. At the very least, they are huge. The team is not bad. They showed it in the first three quarters of the Minnesota Vikings game, coming back against the Jets. The Falcons with Penix are a very good team. Okay, now I'm done.
0: Finish what he said. That's what he said.
2: The Falcons and Penix are a very good team. Like that's what I'm saying. I'm done.
0: Wait a minute.
2: With this
0: can I say this?
2: It's going to be delusional.
0: No. The Falcons, the first 2 weeks were terrible. They were missing a lot of players. I will say this because we know they have weapons. The Falcons are not out of it in the NFC South.
2: They were missing their two best pass rushers as well.
0: And they were, and I know, and they beat us. And they were
2: missing a quarterback. Because the Packers stink.
0: Well, the Packers are bad. They were bad.

0: against the Falcons. They were. The offensive line was
1: bad.
0: They're
1: bad against the Jets too.
0: Yes,
1: you were mad about the Jets game.
0: I was. No.
1: So I'm just you're such a delusional idiot.
0: The offensive line was bad. I'm saying they're trying to fix it. The defense wasn't a problem week one and week two. It weren't.
1: The good news is I can move on from the you blank just, optimism to something that is real. A team that won 103 games and potentially knowing the opponents and game times by the end of the freaking day.
0: Potentially.
1: Although maybe. I want the Cubs to win because they're so much worse.
0: I don't want the Cubs to win. I don't want Cubs fans to be happy. I love them in misery.
1: If you like misery.
2: Kyle, you want to get their hopes
1: up? I really hope that they sold Built for October shirts because they may not play in October. Someone pointed out.
0: That would be amazing. That would be amazing if they have shirts that say October and they didn't even reach October. Ugh.
1: I'm going to do a quick Google search to see if they're selling any Built for October shirts.
0: Is it normal for the Major League Baseball season to start the playoffs in September? Like, team to be done?
1: Might be a calendar thing this year.
0: I'm going to say, I feel like typically, like, October 1st is like, they start in October.
1: Just the way the calendar fell.
0: Oh, that's hilarious. Built for October.
1: Lose tonight to the Padres.
0: Only to make it to September. That was funny.
1: It was funny. I love that. I was waiting to use that from YouTube. It was a while ago.
0: Oh, boy. That's hilarious.
1: And so, like, partially my brain's like, I think the Brewers do smoke the Cubs with the way they're set up. And we've talked about that, heard from Levering and many others. And then there's the, well, it would be funny if they lose tonight.
0: No, I want them to lose tonight so they don't get a taste of October baseball. Go Padres against the Cubs, and then we going to beat them.
1: Talk about that next.
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4: Slowdowns on southbound 43, starting from Capitol Drive all the way down through the Marquette and onto the high-rise bridge. A little bit more from Beecher down towards the KK River. Westbound 94, you've got delays from 25th Street to Holly Road. Eastbound has got some backups from just east of Springdale Road all the way to about Calhoun. Back on the brakes from 76th Street to 35th. And then on westbound 894, backing up out of the Mitchell Interchange all the way to 60th Street. 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And check the TMJ4 Storm Team forecast. Tonight, rain heavy at times with a low of 61. Tomorrow, scattered showers, especially to the south of I-94, mostly cloudy, otherwise a high of 67. From the WTMJ Traffic Center, I'm Debbie Lazaga on 94.5 ESPN.
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1: 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Will, it is 4-0, so focus up. Your White Sox in the first inning.
18: That's big time. 4-0.
19: I'm not going to victory walk anything yet.
1: Don't do that. But what I will say is it has been really refreshing from a Brewer standpoint and being around Cubs fans a little bit more than often. Talking to White Sox fan, they all, even though the past was the past, they are all Brewers fans. They love seeing the Cubs in misery.
0: Yeah, we all hate the Cubs. That's something we can all get along with. It's the fact that we don't.
1: It's like that gif of uniting.
19: Oh, yeah.
0: Yeah, we both don't like the Cubs fans. We both see them in the same light that they absolutely are. So we love seeing them lose and being in misery.
19: I was talking to one of our coworkers, and we were talking about the potential of a Brewers-White Sox World Series, and I asked him what would happen. He said, we would all just ask if we were in heaven.
1: Oh, wow.
19: Like, is this real?
1: Well,
0: that'd be great for business.
1: I would say, you know, you got yours in 05, you know.
19: Yeah,
0: he said us both being there. That's fine. They lose, we win.
1: Yeah, that's what I'm saying. Like, you know, congratulations, you're in heaven, but that's not heaven yet.
0: Also, you owe Pat Murphy an apology.
1: Well, what do you do?
0: Because you said after the Brewers play the White Sox at the start of the season, you said, "Oh, it's the White Sox."
1: Okay. Sorry, I'm not as smart as Pat Murphy.
0: I said, "Oh, the White Sox," and you're like, "It's the White Sox. Oh, we scored a lot of runs. It's the White Sox." And Pat Murphy said,
1: there's something there, folks. They're going to play in October.
0: That team's going
1: to
0: be fighting
1: at the end of the year. They are guaranteed to play tomorrow because they did win game one.
0: They
1: so
0: sure
1: they
0: will
1: play in October.
0: Yes.
1: The Cubs may not play in October if they lose tonight.
19: Almost October.
1: Almost October ready.
0: You know what? Doesn't count.
1: And I'm at the point, and I think I maybe saw a clip from Kyle.
0: Uh-huh.
1: So maybe I'm spitting the same.
0: A clip from Kyle, okay.
1: faxes you here.
0: Oh, so let's hear you regurgitate all the great things I say.
1: I saw the video. I didn't watch it. I saw the caption.
0: Okay, what did I say?
1: I don't know what you said.
0: Well, what do
1: I'm
0: you
1: saying
0: think?
1: You can judge if I'm saying what you're saying, but the debate amongst people right now because of the way that San Diego looked and their bullpen and the acquisitions that they made at the deadline, I'm done worrying about who the opponent is.
0: Mm-hmm.
1: I don't care if it's the Padres or the Cubs. They literally made the best slogan to date, win our way. It's not about the outside. It's not about how Machado and Tatis hit home runs in the first inning off a soft-throwing lefty. Sure, great job. Impressive. That's not Jacob Mizorowski in game one that you're facing, right? Mm. Like this Brewers team is built by Pat Murphy. You have the architect, and then you have the manager who puts them out, and they have a way of playing baseball where he molded them into a spot where every pitch mattered last year. And to do it this year again for 162 and surpass your regular season record, it's not that common in baseball to continuously just get better and get better and get better. It's a hard sport to continuously just beat your win total.
0: Show me another team in baseball, right, in the last decade in baseball, they have a second-year starter in Jacob Mizorowski who wins the Cy Young and lead the major leagues in the sense of this team has 103 wins. Show me another team that's able to bring in rookies like a Logan Henderson into the pitching staff and do what he has done and lead a team to 103 wins. Show me another team with Cooper Pratt and Luis Lara who did not make the opening day roster but both came up in, I want to say, June and July, and are contributing to this team. Show me a team that got a 22-year-old stud like Jackson Churio turning up the way he is. Like, what we are seeing is the Brewers are doing more with less, more with useful talent. This is why I'm so impressed with Pat Murphy overall. And again, I had my apprehension about whether or not they could win a World Series throughout the year, but the way that they closed out the season, it made me confident that these boys is ready. They're here. They won those, and I think I might have said this yesterday, the way they finished the season to me, when they had nothing really to play for other than just playing Brewers baseball,
1: just winning.
0: They swept the Cardinals. They swept. They just want to win, baby. We like playing the game, and we like winning. That is the Brewers mentality. The Phillies had everything to play for, and what they do? Beat the Phillies in that series in Philadelphia when they were playing for something. So that is what the Brewers do. They don't give a damn who's in front of them. They are going to play Brewers baseball
1: each
0: and every game.
1: So you do agree that you don't care who it is?
0: Oh, yeah, I don't care who it is. And think about this. After the Brewers, I think, clinched the NL Central or maybe it was a playoff spot, they turned up, they had a good time, and then the next day everybody says, oh, you bet on the team that just clinched my party. What the Brewers do?
1: 14 and 20 were the teams after the celebration day.
0: Brewers won the next day.
1: Or 12 and 20, I think it
0: was.
1: I'm
0: telling you, this team is special. That would make sense.
1: 32 is an even number towards how many clinchers?
19: I believe it would be 12. Six teams on each side.
1: I'm close enough.
19: Yeah.
1: It wasn't a good record.
19: Yeah. The point is that not good.
0: Yeah, I just feel.
1: But the Brewers overcomer.
0: Yeah. I just feel overall, Bryce Turang's going to have a good offseason, like postseason. Like, I think he's going to have a really good postseason. I know Jackson Churio always shows up. I think William Contreras is once again going to show up and just not in spots, but he's going to be more consistent. I think the bats get going. Joey Ortiz, with the way he fixed his batting stance and whatever he was doing at the plate, he's good.
1: Third base, Joey.
0: Joey has found it. Jake the Rake Bowers, he's going to be fine. Like, I just think all these guys who are
1: Hamilton's going to be ready to run whenever you ask him.
0: Exactly. I just think these guys who have found their stroke right now, they're going to have a better postseason. I think Jake Bowers will be better. I think Joey Ortiz is just going to keep doing what he's been doing, won't tinker with much. I think Bryce Turang gets over that hump as well. Like, I feel good about it.
1: I hope Josh is trolling here on YouTube. Six games better is good, not great. When it was 97-103, that's great. That is great.
0: Yeah.
1: However you slice it.
0: 100 games in baseball is so impressive.
1: When was the last 100 win season?
19: For who?
1: I think. In baseball.
19: I think the Dodgers won 100 this year and last. But the point is,
0: it's
19: very seldom.
0: The Dodgers won 100 last year because the Brewers were the best team in baseball
1: at 97.
0: Year.
19: I think it's happened like a little over 20 times.
1: Again, to bounce back after the way that they went to the NLCS, it's easy to just be like, you know, we're just going to do it. You know, we're a good team. It takes 162 games of being mentally locked in. And there were times where it didn't look the prettiest. And when it didn't look the prettiest, they still found ways to win. So I believe in what they've shown us. I believe that the experience from last year will pay dividends. So bring on whoever it is, and it so happens that the Cubs lose and they don't play baseball in October, you can laugh at that, because it doesn't matter if it's the Cowboys, the Padres or the Cubs. You got to trust Pat Murphy. And then we see what happens from there. One at a time.
19: It's happened 121 times. Teams have won over 100 games. But still, in the history of baseball, that's still pretty good. There's a long history of baseball. Dating back to like the early 1900s.
0: I mean, there's a lot of teams too. In 103, really good.
1: We're going to hear from Will coming up next, which is good, so he can't focus on the White Sox. Next.
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4: Southbound on 43, backing up from about Burleigh down through the Marquette, pretty much all the way down to the KK River crossing. On the northbound side, we do have a broken down vehicle stuck in the right lane right about at 6th Street, so something to keep in mind as you're making your way northbound. Westbound 94, backing up from before 27th Street all the way to Holly Road, back on the brakes from the zoo interchange to just west of Highway 100. We got an issue in the stadium, some debris on the ramp from 175 northbound to Miller Parkway. Well, basically, it's from like National to Brewers Boulevard, the best way to describe it. So just be careful if you're going to be heading through that area as well. 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And check the TMJ4 Storm Team forecast. Tonight, rain heavy at times with a low of 61. Tomorrow, scattered showers, especially to the south of I-94. Mostly cloudy, otherwise a high of 67. From the WTMJ Traffic Center, I'm Debbie Lazaga on 94.5 ESPN.
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23: 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McCoy helped lead the Chargers to the Middleton Invite Championship as Hamilton went 6-1 across 7 matches and took down Madison West in 3 sets in the tournament final. The Chargers' leading hitter put together a huge weekend, totaling 57 kills across the 7 matches. And McCoy saved his best performance for the championship, recording a match-high 20 kills as Hamilton rallied after dropping the opening set to defeat Madison West 18-25, 25-16, and 15-11. The tournament title adds another impressive accomplishment for a Hamilton squad that entered the weekend as the number 2 ranked team in the state. Congratulations to Cole McCoy, your UW Credit Union Student Athlete of the Week.
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1: Kyle and Brust hanging with you. Kyle, before we get to Will, give us some quick updates as you've been all in your socials.
0: All in my socials, all about Kevin Zeitler and Lakin Tomlinson and his offensive line. And so something that I found is that Kevin Zeitler is really excited, sounds like, to be here. He's going to do whatever he needs to take. Also, I found out Jagger Burton, who is being replaced basically by Lakin Tomlinson, immediately came up to Lakin and said, help me. Help me be better. Help me not allow Tim pressure. So immediately it sounds like Lakin is having conversations with Jagger Burton.
18: Well, he's like a double major doctor, so hopefully he can communicate well enough for
0: my coach Burton. Isn't coaching me, so please coach me. Luke Butkus doesn't know
18: what he's doing. Please help me.
0: No, for real. Luke Butkus, I'm not there clearly, but I only see the results. And the results with Luke Butkus as the offensive line coach the last couple of years, bad. Bad.
5: From the mind of a man who uses 100% of his brain power to retain zero relevant information. You've heard of sheer determination. You've heard of unstoppable drive. This is not that. It's time to unleash the ultimate display of pointless knowledge. Welcome to Willingly Useless.
19: I want to start with something Kyle had some strong thoughts on yesterday. So after the Bears win, there was a little bit of, locker room footage after the win, and Caleb Williams was seen wearing a robe even though he didn't play, and Kyle was giving him some crap.
0: Weird.
19: Case Keenum went on Part of My Take today, Barstool Sports, their guy Big Cat, and talked about how everyone's welcome to shower after the game, even if they don't play, because of the camaraderie. It's easy to talk about the game in the shower. There's no media in there.
18: What are your guys' thoughts on that?
19: I hate
18: to be on the side of the Bears right now, but there was no better time. And I've talked about this with Kyle, and he thinks I'm weird.
19: I agree with what you're about to say.
0: When
18: we were on the Wisconsin Badgers in college, the showers were the best. They were the best. That's where Frank Kaminsky and I grew our friendship the most. We had the worst soap in the showers. They didn't have shampoo, conditioner, or body wash. It was just green soap. So when we went on road trips, we'd have to... NIL has really changed things. They can afford soap. We had to steal from the cart, the housekeeping cart. Shampoo, conditioner, body wash. So we could have real body wash. And all the stuff. The showers are the best. The best. That's the camaraderie. That's where you hang out and, smack somebody on the ass.
0: That's not the lifestyle I like.
18: That's why you didn't play at a high level.
0: Yeah, because I didn't like showering with other naked men that build camaraderie. I can build camaraderie in other places.
18: Yeah, just being comfortable with each other.
0: No, the whole thing is this. Caleb Williams didn't play. He didn't break
18: the
0: sweat.
18: This isn't about Caleb.
0: No.
18: This is about showering.
0: No, this is about...
18: Does build camaraderie in locker rooms.
0: But he did not play. If the guys who did not suit up for play say, hey, fellas, I want to shower and talk to Ben in the shower, wouldn't you be like, oh, wow.
18: No, I wouldn't care.
0: Because you're weird.
18: I wouldn't care.
19: I would shower after I didn't play.
18: And by the way...
0: No. You didn't suit up?
19: I would suit up.
18: By the way, when we came back for one of Frank's Hall of Fame events, we took a tour of the new locker room. We were in shock. We were in absolute shock. They had individual showers with doors. And we're like, they're never going to make it. They're not going to be as good as they can be with these individual showers. They need to experience the open showers with the crappy shampoo. It builds character, brings you together. We could not believe the lack of fun that they will have having individual showers.
0: So you're saying the best time of your life, the best memories you have
18: is in the showers.
0: Being naked, playing grab ass in the shower.
18: Yeah. A lot of fun.
0: With other men.
18: Yeah, and winning games.
0: Okay, that's fine. I mean, it's up to you. I mean, if that's what you like
19: bus rides, too.
0: To each their own. Yeah, bus rides, I can get with bus rides.
18: All right. I got the text.
0: Grab ass? No, I don't want to play grab ass in the shower with nobody. Except my woman.
18: Josh, one of my teammates, sent this post. He said, facts about Case Keenum saying you can make great memories in the showers. Frank Kaminsky, most relatable quote. It's how we became great.
0: If you say so,
19: Kyle's
0: man.
19: Just not a world-class athlete then.
0: No, neither.
19: He doesn't
0: neither
19: get
0: is,
19: it.
0: Neither is Ben Bruss or Josh Gasser. Frank Kaminsky,
18: Gasser. He's not Robert Gasser.
0: Gasser.
19: I saw a clip today on the Dan Patrick Show. They had Jacob Mizorowski on, and he was saying this is such a good move out of Miz, in my opinion. Every time Miz hits somebody above the neck with a fastball, he sends them a bottle of bourbon. I don't think there's a lot of Major League Baseball players that are doing that. I don't know. Is that soft? I feel like if I got a 100-mile-an-hour fastball thrown at my head, I would expect some sort of, you know, parting gift from the pitcher.
18: I like it.
19: It's on brand for him.
18: But also from a, like, letting him know, like, hey, here's some whiskey, but I'm still going to come at you again. And if you get hit again,
19: it could go both ways.
18: You know? You think it's showing softness?
19: It could be interpreted that way, but also, like, I'm so good, I don't even care. Like, here's
18: a
19: bottle of bourbon.
18: That's where I'm thinking from.
19: Here you go, buddy. Sorry,
0: pal. Butter him up a little bit. You know, so because, you know, sometimes guys get mad if you throw it at their head. They want to run at you.
18: Run at you. Protect yourself.
0: And Jacob Mizorowski, let me tell you.
18: Doesn't seem like a fighter.
0: He might have a flamethrower on his arm, but I don't know if he got a flamethrower with punches. I don't know if he can fight.
18: Got good reach.
0: Yeah, good reach.
19: What about Wild Bill? You think he's holding back the batter?
0: I mean, he's going to chase after him, but he can't get everybody. And Jacob Mizorowski, he got to think about that check, though. He don't make too much money. He'd be sending too many bottles to people.
18: Yeah, that's. I knew your head was going to go there.
0: A good bottle of bourbon is going to cost you $200.
19: Kyle, he's everywhere. He's making money.
0: Is he doing endorsements, like, on TV? I don't see him.
19: He's
0: TV.
19: Like a huge New Balance athlete.
0: Is he? I don't see him in commercials.
19: Him and Shohei.
0: Oh, wow.
19: Like, massive.
0: What commercials do you see Jacob Mizorowski?
19: He's in ads. Not, like, just specifically commercials, but ads in the newspapers. He's
18: in the
19: news.
18: In the newspaper.
19: Shut magazine.
18: Your old in the ass newspaper.
19: I meant magazine.
0: 1970s.
19: Magazine. Same thing.
18: Endorsement deal has not been publicly stated with New Balance.
0: He over here just making stuff up. I knew he was lying when he said
19: newspaper. But you see him everywhere. He's the face of New Balance. Him and Shohei. It's a pretty good company.
18: Roughly, I'll say roughly how much does Jacob Mizorowski make outside of his contract?
19: I'm just saying, he's not like starving like the way Kyle's making it out to be. The minimum in the MLB is still pretty good money.
0: You know what's crazy?
18: Not for as good as he is.
0: Remember in the newspapers, since you know about newspapers, Will, remember like before there was eBay, people could sell stuff in newspapers?
19: You know, I tried to get a newspaper from Walgreens the other day and I thought it was free, so I just took it and walked away with it.
0: Oh, no, no. It's a dying industry.
19: You guys, like, you got to pay for that.
18: Yeah,
0: you do have to pay for that. You can't take that. Ain't nothing free in this world but air.
19: I've seen a lot of clips circulating on social media of Rashawn Gary just getting absolutely manhandled by offensive linemen. Yeah. Can you believe the Green Bay Packers got a fourth round pick?
0: Trick
19: that is incredible.
0: Tricked him.
19: As much as you want to hate on Goody for what he's done with the offensive line, whatever he had to say to Jerry Jones to get a fourth round pick for Rashawn Gary.
0: Jerry Jones is old. He took advantage of an old senile man. Shame
18: just
0: on
18: like
0: Goody
18: I took
0: Goody.
18: Advantage of an emotional man exactly. With that $20 bet that the Packers wouldn't cover 3.5 against the Jets.
0: Yeah,
18: you paid me.
0: That's crazy. I shouldn't have paid you, but I'm a man of my word.
18: I mean, you shouldn't have paid me.
0: No, because you took advantage of me.
18: You shook my
0: you
18: hand.
0: You took advantage of somebody who had psychosis. I was not in a mental state.
18: Okay, you didn't go to the doctor.
0: No, something was wrong with me. Something
18: it's
0: was
18: not
0: wrong.
18: My job to figure out.
0: Oh, well, you shouldn't be taking advantage of somebody when they're in that mental state.
19: Speaking of the MLB playoffs, if we get a Brewers-Tampa Bay Rays World Series, do you think people are going to question why we need a salary cap?
0: No.
18: Probably not, nah. But it should be evidence that the model isn't completely broken.
19: I think people will argue it, but the Players Association and the league are pretty stuck in their ways that there will probably be a lockout.
18: Why are you doing this to me right now?
19: Ben, I mean, it's reality.
0: I don't understand.
19: It's reality. I don't want to think about it as much as you do, but it's reality.
0: I just don't get how they both know they're going to lock you. Like, it's going to be a lockout. Like, why not just figure it out now? Why does it have to get to crunch time and get to the last resort of like, oh, we got to miss baseball now?
19: This is the guy who was just saying Miz isn't getting paid.
0: No, I'm not saying no. The owners
18: get paid more.
19: That's why
0: they both need to
19: make sure that they're still getting paid.
0: Here's the crazy thing about these negotiations is that at some point both sides are going to break. Baseball isn't going to be gone forever, so why would we lose time when you know that eventually you're going to cave? So why don't both sides just cave now? Like when I say now, cave in January
18: because they're playing games.
0: What? cave in January when you actually have time to figure things out. You know that you have to give a little whenever you're negotiating. There should be a salary cap in baseball, and they should also raise the floor for how much some of these guys can make right away.
18: Because, again, the representatives for the guys who make – the representatives for the Players Association are represented by guys who make a lot of money.
0: Exactly. It's the rich stealing from the poor, just like in real life. Baseball is basically emulating what we see in this world. The rich just think about themselves.
18: Tell me how you really feel. I can tell you this, though, Kyle. We were at Sendix in Whitefish Bay for the grand opening. And now that I've had the experience to go multiple times, yesterday night, driving back from a great day, shout out to the On the Tee folks, 6 to 7 on Tuesdays, 94.5 ESPN, Gabe Neitzel and Stephen Watson. Great invite, had a great time golfing at Erin Hills. My wife, who is pregnant, wanted something that we didn't have. And I was like, you know what? I got it. Sendix is right by my house. It's beautiful. It's state of the art. And then when I get in there, I'm like, you know what? We need this, actually. We need, like, all of the produce, the fruit. The grapes I've been getting. You like a good firm grape?
0: Oh, I love a good firm grape. They were on sale there.
18: The sale?
0: Yeah.
18: And they are the firmest. Like, I didn't think I'd be talking about grapes right now. There's something about a good crunch in a grape. Wait, I got another bag. I was like, I got it. They're on sale. We're running out home. They were. I got another bag of grapes.
0: Was it $149 a pound or $199 a pound? It was on sale.
18: It was $199, I think it was.
0: Yeah.
18: And grapes can get expensive out there.
0: Yeah, no,
18: so I'm
0: it
18: taking
0: was
18: advantage.
0: Good. Those
18: of it.
0: Were good.
18: A lot of great sales going on. We did go, as I told you about the initial sale of the ground chuck. 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I don't know. Next.
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27: The in-season rebuilding of the Packers' offensive line continues as the Packers have signed veteran guard and former Wisconsin Badger Kevin Zeitler, according to ESPN's Adam Schefter. The 36-year-old Waukesha native had played 14 seasons in the NFL after being selected in the first round of the 2012 NFL draft by the Cincinnati Bengals. After starting 16 games with the Tennessee Titans last year, Zeitler had not signed with the team this offseason, but re-enters the league at the end of September for the team he grew up watching. Zeitler is the third offensive lineman the Packers have signed in the last 5 days.
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15: I don't care. I wanted to talk to Brett Musburger. That was for my own personal benefit. I hope other people enjoyed it, but I wish I was Brett Musburger. How about that?
2: Voice of Marquette basketball.
16: Chop went to the basket. Oh, wow. He dunks it. Hammer time.
2: And owner of the most famous catchphrase, at least in this building.
16: Oh, baby, that's sweet.
2: It's time for Uncle Homer.
18: Joining us on Kyle and Brust before the Homer Hour is Homer with a smile.
28: Do we know how much they're paying Zeitler?
0: $4 million up to $5 million.
18: Up to five and
0: incentives.
18: This is
0: a good deal.
28: Yeah.
0: He wanted to come home?
18: Kyle is putting the faith in the Packer season in these three offensive linemen. Do you think he's putting the faith in the right place?
29: I mean, it's not a question of faith. It's a question of how much.
18: How much faith?
29: Are they going to make the playoffs? No, they're not making the playoffs.
0: What, already? So what if the offensive line, like, let's play the what if game. Okay. We'll see. This will all play out. What if the offensive line is actually, like, let's just say, average? You don't think they have a chance to make the playoffs?
29: Yeah, they have a chance.
0: Well, there it is.
29: This isn't about having a chance. You think they're going to make the playoffs or not? Yes or no?
0: They're one and two, right?
29: No, please answer the question. Yes or no?
0: If the offensive line plays.
29: You can change your mind 10 times anyway. But it doesn't matter.
0: Let me just say this. If the offensive line is average, yes, the Packers make the playoffs.
29: You have to
0: It can't be bad, Homer.
29: No, they'll be better than it was before.
0: Yeah.
29: The issue is you cannot count on these guys staying healthy for the whole year.
0: Yeah, that is a problem.
29: So the question is, now that they've gotten the players, are they going to make the playoffs?
0: Yes.
29: Okay. All right.
18: How many times did he change his mind?
29: It doesn't matter. That's what he says now. Things change. How many are you allowed to change? He's got a million.
0: He's got unlimited.
29: Yes.
0: I reserve
29: but
0: the right.
29: But he'll stay positive.
18: Yeah.
29: You know?
18: Well, that's what I was trying to figure out.
0: I got new life. Like, I'm rejuvenated. I feel like a new man. I'm the new male, right?
29: Seriously?
0: Do you still do that?
18: No, you've been on this.
29: No,
0: When
29: I owe $1,000 and now I only owe $975. No, I don't have this incredible feeling of positivity.
0: No, Homer, you said that yesterday. And anytime I owe less money that I got to pay back, is yes.
29: Again,
0: I pay
29: that's
0: my
29: the
0: bill.
29: Difference between you and I.
18: Yeah, that is the difference. For
0: you need to tell when you looked at your monthly bills that you know they're gonna come, but when you pay them this month, you're like, all right, I got that behind me.
29: The size.
0: You still owe more.
29: Hold on, and the size of the amount doesn't make any difference.
0: Well, the size of the amount does make a difference.
29: Okay, that's what we're discussing.
0: But
29: you think it makes the Packers better than I think, and I think they'll make a run at the playoffs, but I don't know. I don't think they'll make
0: it. So the Packers still have 5 games against the NFC North.
29: That's correct. They got a lot of games left. It's reasonable to say they're going to make the playoffs. It's pretty close.
0: Yeah, exactly.
29: If I thought, I'm not, the guy who's feeling pretty good is the guy who picked them to win 5 games.
18: moving forward?
29: No. What's his name? Shine?
18: Shine Adams Sports?
29: Yeah. He doesn't look so stupid now.
0: No, he does not. He was just being a hater.
18: He's been doing that every year. Yeah,
29: I don't know that, has he?
18: Yes.
29: Yeah, okay. Well, then it doesn't count.
18: No, yeah, it doesn't count when you just fall prey on a
29: downfall. But just consider, we're having a debate, legitimate, as to whether or not they'll make the playoffs.
0: That's awesome.
29: That was not a debate when the season started.
18: It was 12-5.
0: But excuse me, it was after the Falcons lost. Was anybody debating whether or not they were going to make the playoffs? We thought the season was over, right? All of a sudden, they signed these three guys, and now the conversation...
18: Yeah, but you thought the season was over because you said Super Bowl is
29: done. That has changed you in a big way and changed me in a big way.
0: Oh, so you thought even with the offensive line the way it was reasonable to think this team could make the playoffs?
29: No, I didn't think they were going to make it.
0: But now you think it's reasonable. So that's why it's changed you as well. Yes, you just said it's a reasonable conversation.
29: No, I would say, hold on.
0: He said reasonable to think, not to believe.
29: I know my opinion hasn't changed.
18: I know you're not used to that.
0: No, Homer, you said...
29: I thought the entire time, other than, I don't know how quickly, probably after they didn't fire him after the first game, it's still reasonable, but they're not going to make the playoffs.
0: Yeah, after the Falcons game, I lost all hope. I had lost hope after the Jets game, but the Falcons game was...
18: All hope, but then three offensive linemen changed
29: everything.
0: I didn't know they were going to sign three offensive linemen. They haven't done that before. So, like, this is new to me.
18: It's desperate times. Exactly. I know desperate times are new to you, but you got to use your brain.
29: No, the two don't count. The two...

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1: I can't keep track, Homer.
2: Oh, no, there will be a limited number of
1: times.
2: Well,
1: wait a minute. I got to be
2: because
1: able to
2: he's going to – there's going to be a little upswing. Now, if they lose to Tampa Bay, it's over.
1: Okay, wait a minute. So, you guys, the Packers aren't making the playoffs, right?
2: Correct, yeah.
1: The Packers aren't making the playoffs. All right, cool. I mean, Ben said that a couple years ago.
2: But understand this.
3: I reserve the right to change my opinion.
2: No, wait. Do we get the right to change the same number of times as you?
1: Nope, you don't.
2: Oh,
1: you don't. Nice.
3: He makes up the rules as he goes.
1: You do.
2: How is that?
1: He's an owner. No. The ship is gone, and y'all asses ain't no damn mermans, and y'all not gonna catch the ship. We gone.
3: Your ship may end up in hell.
2: If you pick them to make the playoffs,
3: why does a mermaid
2: and they
3: ships?
2: Lose to Tampa Bay, you're allowed to change. That they're not gonna make the playoffs.
1: Yes, I'm allowed to jump ship. Yeah, you can't. Okay. Jump. You can't jump on a ship once it's left the dock.
2: But so once you say they're not going to make the playoffs, you can't change your mind.
1: Yes.
2: But if you said they can make
1: from
2: the playoffs,
1: yes.
2: You can change it whenever you want.
3: He can only change his mind if he puts an optimistic viewpoint out there.
1: If you miss the bus or you miss your flight, your flight already in the air. You ain't going to catch that flight. It's gone. The gate is closed.
2: Excuse me.
3: I've seen Mission Impossible. Tom Cruise will find his way
2: on
3: that.
2: You got to come up with a better analogy. There are 800 other planes I can take to get there on various days. Well, if I change my mind. But as long as I know the rules. So I'm out for the season.
1: You are out for the season.
2: All right, fine.
3: We can't change our mind on them not making the playoffs.
2: But he can, yes. Hey, you know what? This is like Woody Allen on God. I'm not sure there is one, but I'm going to be on the side that there is. Because if there ain't, it don't matter. And if there is,
1: that is
2: I'm in
1: spot
2: here
1: on with
2: 60
1: Wallace.
2: Years ago. Yes.
3: Green Bay Packers.
2: I want to change my mind.
3: I want to be on the good side.
2: I
3: want to
2: change my mind.
3: There.
2: They're going to make the playoffs. Because I could next week say they're not.
1: Yeah.
2: What's the rush?
1: We going to see.
2: Yeah, we are. Am I allowed to change my mind now or not?
3: Do you grant him that wish?
2: Say no. You're looking at me like, no, I told you the rules.
3: The ship is already
2: left. Did you know these rules before we did it?
3: I kind of did,
2: okay,
3: yes.
2: Fine.
3: I deal with it every day.
2: I can't change my mind. I'll give because I want to give them credit. I want people to know that I would be impressed, significantly impressed, if they can pull it off. Because what they got is not only their problems, but the division's got better coaches and better teams
1: find out if
2: than they've had in a while.
1: Are going to happen in Green Bay.
2: Would it be a miracle if they make the playoffs?
1: I mean, the way the season's
2: would
1: going,
2: it?
1: Hell
2: yes
1: yeah.
2: or no?
3: Now he's admitting it's a miracle.
2: Yeah, he's
3: but
2: taking
3: he stands
2: a miracle.
3: By it.
2: Okay,
3: yes. Got it.
2: That's
3: over the goalpost
1: against
3: already.
1: All odds,
3: it took 2 minutes.
1: Against all odds.
3: Homer's next.
4: Southbound on 43, backing up from about Burleigh down through the Marquette, pretty much all the way down to the KK River crossing. On the northbound side, we do have a broken down vehicle stuck in the right lane right about at 6th Street, so something to keep in mind as you're making your way northbound. Westbound 94, backing up from before 27th Street all the way to Holly Road, back on the brakes from the zoo interchange to just west of Highway 100. We got an issue in the stadium, some debris on the ramp from 175 northbound to Miller Parkway. Well, basically, it's from like National to Brewers Boulevard, the best way to describe it. So just be careful if you're going to be heading through that area as well. 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And check the TMJ4 Storm Team forecast. Tonight, rain heavy at times with a low of 61. Tomorrow, scattered showers, especially to the south of I-94. Mostly cloudy, otherwise a high of 67. From the WTMJ.
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3: The best 60 minutes of your day, the Wednesday Homer Hour, which includes Rain Man. You could win an ESPN prize package and also Jason Wilde. The Packers have, I think they've actually added two more offensive linemen today. Everybody knows Kevin Zeitler. The other one, similar to the other bikes that they got off the sidewalk near the edge of the street. I have no idea who his name is, and I'm sure no one's ever heard of him, but we'll get to Jason with that. But right now it is, and we do have the Discount Liquor Twitter poll question up. Yogi is putting it up, and the White Sox are winning again. It is every bit as amazing.
4: Yeah.
3: That Yogi is a White Sox fan. I just want to let you know, we don't care.
4: I know no one cares.
3: I know.
4: That's why I only talk to you about it off the air.
3: Yeah, that's good. What's important is people care about the Brewers. And so any comment you wish to about the Brewers will carry some weight. You might as well be a fan of the San Diego State rugby team, because it carries the same level of importance. You might run into somebody else who's a fan of the White Sox, but that does not change the accuracy of how amazing it is, whether it's the White Sox or any other major league team. What I feel sad about is, I would think I'd be an expert on it because they are the Miz of Major League Baseball. They're the Miz. I think that what they have accomplished might be as amazing or more amazing than the Miz. There have been very few Mizzes, and there have been maybe even fewer teams to do what the White Sox have done. Three losses of 100 games and then to win. They have 14 wins more than any team. Do I have that right?
4: Of all time, 11. Of teams that lost, had three straight seasons with 100-plus losses, they have 84 wins this year. The most before them was 70. 70. So, yeah, 14.
3: 14.
4: I thought it was 73.
3: That's right up there with 63. Not as important because it doesn't involve a Brewer. So our Discount Liquor Twitter poll question, will the Packers make the playoffs? I just want to know what people think. Yesterday we asked, are the Packers going to get Kevin Zeitler? And I think it was like 60-40, most people thinking they would. How many players do the Packers have who have had a high school football field named after them? I would guess he might be the only one.
4: There's got to be some legends.
3: There are, but no current members of the team. Oh, there.
4: Oh,
3: yeah, Lynn Dickey has one, and
4: current Green Bay Packers.
3: I will say, well, ask Jason. He's the only one.
4: He's got, like, there's no way Jordan Love's played long enough to have his high school field.
3: Neither has

0: Oh, it'd be somebody who's a veteran, yeah.
1: Right, like, and they don't really have any great veterans.
0: But you could, I don't know, who's the oldest guy? Micah Parsons, he could have one.
1: He probably will, yeah. The other thing is, like, did these guys stay at the same high school for 4 years, or did they go to, like, an academy? Got to think about that.
0: So, yes, we'll ask Jason. He may look into it. Or you can always go to AI. Is there any other active member of the Green Bay Packers? How many active members of the Green Bay Packers have a high school field in their name? I'm sure of that. I've driven by it. Zeitler Field at Wisconsin Lutheran, I think on Blue Mound. And I think it's the only thing that won't be named after a Knipple.
1: Probably.
0: That's right. So 1-800-990-3776. So Jason Wilde in a bit. And Atlanta won again. On Twitter,
1: The Phillies won.
0: The Phillies won. Oh, then it came back. It's a game all.
1: Phillies came back.
0: I irritated some people when I said, you really want to root for the Cubs because San Diego might be the best team in baseball right now. Which I was informed wasn't something I should say.
1: Of all the teams that have played in the past day and a half so far, the Padres were far and away the best team
0: right.
1: played.
0: And I would still pick, the Brewers have played pretty well. I think that San Diego is like has the best record over the last 2 months or something. It's we'll have to look up the number, but I will still take the Brewers because they get the home field advantage. And the numbers for San Diego are incredibly over the top regarding their record at home, I believe. So the benefit of playing just five games and three of them being at home. I also, in observing the games yesterday, you play best of three and you lose the first game. Oh, man, you're in trouble. All right, 1-800-990-3776. This is Rain Man, 15 questions, 2 minutes. Just by being caller number 5, 1-800-990-3776. Caller number 5, you automatically win an ESPN prize package, and I can't throw anything else in because if I do, then Yogi's going to have to say it's a demerit or whatever word he's.
1: Disclaimer. You always forget the word.
0: I do.
1: It's not hard.
0: I think it's a demerit. I like a demerit. A disclaimer, yes. That means he just can't believe anything I say. So caller 5, 1-800-990-3776. Last week, I think we had some sort of record like 8 in a row. You automatically win the prize. And we also have a great sponsor, Saganiac Planning, a name synonymous with employee benefits and top-notch service and doing it well for over 50 years, locally over 50 years. That's how things that you might find complicated and you have questions about, they don't. They figured it out. When you do it well for over 50 years, imagine if The Miz was pitching and how good he'd be after 50 years, even knowing how good he is now. That's Saganiac Planning. I don't know if I can connect him to The Miz in any way. Probably have to apologize for that, or that's a demerit too, or Yogi will have to come in and say you can't connect those. I can do Saganiac Planning, a name synonymous with employee benefits and top-notch service. Doing it well for over 50 years. And a phone number you can remember. All you got to remember is 783. Because 262, you know that. 783, Roger Maris, 6161. And I could not stay awake for the Cubs-Padres game last night. Though I was up. Did somebody hit a two-run homer or... I don't know if
1: of the first four pitches of the game, two of them were home runs by the Padres. So
0: who's the guy?
1: Machado
0: and
1: Tatis hit a home run on the first pitch of the game.
0: Oh, so they hit two. Mm-hmm. Right. So I was aware they were.
1: They hit a couple others.
0: They were up 2-0, and the next thing I think when I woke up, it was like 8-0, and
1: you did exactly what you said you'd do, and I asked you,
0: and it'll happen again tonight. I'll fall asleep and. And then hopefully wake up and with San Diego having beaten them again, though not really. This is where I'm different because the fact that it's the Cubs doesn't matter. I want to play the weaker team right now. That weaker team would be the Cubs. San Diego can be really good, but I think they're a little goofy too. I don't know if it's because of their star players or what. It is time for Rain Man, Mike in Menominee Falls. Mike, You are on 94.5 ESPN and ESPN Wisconsin. Good evening. Your Rain Man resume, please.
2: I have not. All I can tell you is Elgton Jenkins had a field named after him, and so did Tony Romo. I just Googled that for you.
0: Oh, very good. Yeah, I'm not surprised. Tony Romo in Burlington, right?
2: Yep.
0: But he's not a current player. Elgton Jenkins is or was. My guess is he, unless it was done in the last year, he had one when he was on the team. Because now, yes, now he is the starting center, right, for the Cleveland Browns, I believe. I'm not sure about that because once a player leaves, they're dead to me. I don't really care. But you do observe how when players leave, how they do is a judgment of the general manager and team people for the Green Bay Packers. But thanks. I appreciate that. Look it up on AI.
2: Yes, sir. Man, I don't have a resume, Homer. I've been a Homer sycophant for years.
0: And you've never played Rain Man. Generally, have you thought that you would do well or not well?
2: I'm not sure.
0: All right, we'll find out.
2: I'm hit or miss here.
0: All right, we're going to find out here. The first question is the Saganiac Planning Marquette trivia question, because Saganiac Planning has been such a great supporter of Marquette for so many years. The others can be about whatever I want. If you're a regular listener, you'll probably have some idea about a popular topic in recent time. 15 questions, 2 minutes. You ready to go? The first question, again, the Saganiac Planning Marquette trivia question. You ready, Mike?
2: Yes, sir. Go.
0: All right. 3, 2, 1, go. How many NCAA championship games for Al McGuire at Marquette?
2: 24.
0: Incorrect. What draft pick was the Miz?
2: 3.
0: This is a delay. No, I'm doing this on purpose. I'm delaying on purpose because of the pathetic answer. Pitcher this year in baseball with the best ERA.
2: He wasn't a one, was he?
0: A pitcher this year with the best ERA. What's your guess?
2: Miz.
0: Correct. Pitcher this year with the most strikeouts.
2: Miz.
0: Correct. Miz's one loss record this year.
2: 16-5.
0: Correct. Miz, 1.80 ERA this year. Was it last year? 2.3, 3.3, or 4.3?
2: 2.3.
0: Incorrect. 66 innings last year. He gave up 32 earned runs. 174 innings this year. How many earned runs?
2: 24.
0: Incorrect. How many intentional walks by the Miz in his 2 years?
2: 0.
0: Correct. How many balks in the Miz in 2 years?
2: 0.
0: Correct. One. Incorrect. Sorry. How many complete games by the Miz this year?
2: 1.
0: Correct. Mike Caldwell with the Brewers record. How many complete games did he have in a season?
2: 6.
0: Incorrect. Caldwell in the Cy Young voting that season, 1978, was second. Who was the American League Cy Young winner?
2: Roger Clemens.
0: Incorrect. 2021. What National League team won 107 games and lost in the first playoff series?
2: Dodgers.
0: Incorrect. 2022. Name the last Major League team to win more than 100 games and win the World Series.
2: Dodgers.
0: Incorrect. Before that, what team won 108 games and the World Series in 2018?
2: Astros.
0: Incorrect. We're one short. All right. He got 0. I'm not even adding them up. You get credit for nothing.
1: It was 4, I think, but.
0: I think it was actually 5. What draft pick was the Miz? It's like asking people, what state is this? Right? Isn't it? Yogi, shouldn't every. How many times have I said it?
1: A lot.
0: Unless, Mike, you moved from another planet. You've never heard the Miz as number 63. Is that true?
2: No.
0: The Miz was pick number 6. How many times have we asked it on Rain Man? 10, 15, 20?
1: Too many. You need some new questions.
0: No, I don't. It's going to be there until I want to emphasize it. 63. Doesn't that seem amazing how the guy could be that good and be the 63rd player taken? Or how lucky were they? Nobody could have thought he was that good because nobody else picked him before the Brewers did at 63. All right. Al McGuire was in two national championship games. Not tournament games, but 74-77. Miz was 63. The pitcher this year with the best ERA, the Miz, 1.8. Most strikeouts, the Miz, 2.52. His record, as you got, nice and done, 16-5. Last year, the Miz's ERA was 4.36. How quickly you forget, because he did well in the playoffs. 66 innings last year, 32 earned runs. 174 this year, 35 earned runs. Three more earned runs in 108 innings. How many intentional walks by the Miz? Zero. He has had one balk. I get a zero on that one. I messed up. He had one complete game this year. Mike Caldwell had 23. And he was second in the Cy Young in 1978 to Ron Guidry. And Guidry got every vote. 2021, this is what's important because the Brewers will now live in part of that neighborhood with teams that won over 100 games in the regular season. And how did they do? It's part of the benefit and potential blame of being that good. 2021, the San Francisco Giants won 107 games and lost in their first playoff series. Nobody got too mad because they lost to the Dodgers, who won 106. The last major league team to win more than 100 games and win the World Series. Come on, Yogi, do you know? Last major league team to win more than 100 games in the same year they won the World Series. And they had to cheat. They had to cheat to do it.
1: Oh, it's the Houston Astros.
0: Houston Astros in 2022. Have you heard any tin cans or anything from the Brewers? Nah, Murphy would never allow it. 106 and 56. So somebody did it in 22. Before that, 2018. Now, but my point of this is very few teams that win 100 seem to win the World Series, 5 of 30, but it seemed to be moving in that direction. Somebody did it in 2018. They won 108 games and the World Series. What team was that? The last team was Houston, 2022. Before that, only 4 years earlier in 2018. Yogi, you know who?
1: Say that again.
0: 2022, the last team to win more than 100 games and win the World Series, Houston, 106. This team, which tells you no one remembers how many regular season games, they won 108 in 2018 and won the World Series. What team was that? You don't even remember.
1: It was the Washington Nationals.
0: Boston Red Sox. Nobody remembers.
1: Nationals won it either the year after the year before.
0: And I think you're right. But the point is, nobody's going to remember how many regular season games the Brewers win if they win the World Series. Boston's the best example. I don't remember it. 108. Maybe the Red Sox fans do. I'm not sure. It's nice. It's a historic year. And I would say, while the stats look bad over the history of baseball, of winning 100, not winning the World Series, I'm going to start checking. In recent times, teams that have won over 100 have done pretty well compared to the history of it. So. Jason Wilde. How do you not know Miz was picked 63? How do you not know? Maybe it's too bad that there isn't a fan. I don't know who the most famous Packer player is at 63. Jerry Kramer, 64. Fuzzy Thurston, 60. I don't know. I'll look it up on AI during the break. Jason Wilde. He'll give us the name of that other bike they got off the street. The Brewers did, or the Packers did, for the offensive line. Next.
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4: Southbound on 40. 1 backing up from just before Good Hope Road past Appleton Avenue, back on the brakes from Hampton down to Burleigh. Northbound slowing from just before Burleigh all the way up to Silver Spring. More delays on the bypass heading southbound south of Greenfield Avenue down and around the Hale to about 51st Street. The westbound side's backed up from the Mitchell Interchange all the way to about 51st. Southbound 43, watch for delays from about Keith down through the Marquette to the KK River, and the northbound side backing up from Lincoln all the way to Locust. 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And check the TMJ4 Storm Team forecast. Tonight, rain heavy at times with a low of 61. Tomorrow, scattered showers, especially to the south of I-94. Mostly cloudy, otherwise a high of 67. From the WTMJ Traffic Center, I'm Debbie Lazaga on 94.5 ESPN.
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0: 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And Marcus Howard with 51. And Marcus Howard with 52. And Marcus Howard with 53. 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
0: Three-time Wisconsin Sports Writer of the Year. That's why Jason Wilde has his own Jason Wilde Yingling Hotline. You're 3-time Sports Writer of the Year. I'll do the same for you. Good evening, Jason.
9: Good evening, Homer. How you doing?
0: I'm fine. How are you?
9: I'm good, thanks.
0: All right. The Packers continue to add players. One, everybody knows about, Kevin Zeitler, but they added another one too, correct?
9: They have added Well, I mean, technically, based on the timing of the signings becoming official on Monday, they have signed three offensive linemen in a three-day span. Monday, it became official, even though I think the deal was done on Saturday. Lake and Tomlinson, and then on Monday, they added Mekhi Becton, and now it's Kevin Zeitler. All three guys, former first-round picks. All three guys had injury-related issues that required surgery after last season, which contributed to them still being on the market and available now when the Packers obviously were in dire straits. And all three of them potentially could play already on Sunday in Tampa.
0: I thought I'd listened to your show and there was a Wilkerson or something.
9: Well, that was Jesse misspeaking. It is he meant to say Tomlinson, oh. And he said Wilkerson. Right. So okay. That's not Jesse, not on you.
0: My judgment about Zeitler was I'd find out what they thought of him based on how much they had to pay.
9: Yeah. Mm-hmm.
0: And the payment, what would that make you think? They wanted him badly, or it was...
9: Yeah, they needed him. It makes me think that the fact that they weren't done after signing Becton, who had his best time of his career as a guard in Philly, what that tells me is that they maybe see him as more of a tackle, and maybe they're going to play all three of these guys. Maybe not all by Sunday, but perhaps. But it basically says that not only do they not feel good about where they're at left guard that they signed Tomlinson, not only do they not feel good enough about where they are at right guard that they signed Zeitler, but they also don't feel good enough about where they're at right tackle without Zach Bakubuwele, and they don't think that keeping Anthony Belton as their starting right tackle is the right decision either. So, you know, if by Sunday you've got 60% of your offensive line swapped out and replaced by guys that signed this week, not only does that speak to how you feel about the three guys you signed, but I would argue more importantly, it speaks to how you feel about three guys that, or four guys really, or even five, because it's three different guys at the left guard spot. But it tells you how you feel about Monk. It tells you how you feel about Belton. It tells you how you feel about Burton. It tells you how you feel about Donovan Jennings. And it tells you how you feel about Aaron Banks, at least in terms of his ability to stay healthy. So it's kind of a you-know-what show that they have to do this. And I, you know, somebody asked Christian Watson. I don't remember who it was, but we were talking to Watson in his locker, and, you know, the person said, well, what does it tell you that Goody went out and signed, you know, three offensive linemen in a three-day span? And I don't know, like, you know, Watson said, well, it tells you, you know, that it's important to, you know, augment our group. And it also says that he screwed up the offensive line, but Christian Watson's not going to say that, and he's not going to drag his teammate.
0: I don't know what I would say if I was asked. I would I'm not the general manager. I never get into that stuff. It's enough to just focus on me and the team and everything. Anytime anything happens, I always hope it makes the team better. But that's what would you say, Jason?
9: As a player, I don't know, because you can't, like, to me as a reporter, it's and look, I don't take any enjoyment from, you know, I don't want to make wisecracks at Jacob Monk's expense or anything.
0: But they're all still on the team. They haven't released anybody, right?
9: Right.
0: And that's important.
9: To me, it is. And one of the questions that, I mean, we only got so much time with Zeitler, so I was going to ask him this, but like, how do you help those guys? Because let's be honest here. Lake and Tomlinson signed a one-year deal. Mekhi Becton is on the practice squad. He didn't even sign a regular contract. And Zeitler's deal is for 1 year. You know, Tomlinson's 34. Zeitler's 36. Like, they signed these guys with the intention of them being stopgap guys. So by next year, they're going to be counting on some of the guys that they've deemed not good enough now to be the guys next year. And if they need to do that, you know, these guys, you can't just say, oh, all right, these guys are dead to us and we'll start over, because you don't know how the
0: draft's gonna fall. They're not, but we, you know this, Jason, they're not until you release them.
9: Right. So, you know, if I'm Jacob Monk, right?
0: Yeah.
9: I don't feel good, right?
0: Of course not.
9: I got three, but I have to figure out a way to say, you know what? That's fine. First of all, I need to be ready because these guys are all old and they may need me to play anyway.
0: No, they are going to need you to play. I mean, that,
9: right.
0: He needs to be told that, and he must know that. People that age don't make it the whole year. Just a question of how many games they're going to need.
9: Right. And in football years, they're as old as you.
0: Yes.
9: But again, even let's say the best case scenario plays out and all those guys do stay healthy. And, you know, Tomlinson and Zeitler, who are, you know, and again, knock on wood for Packers fans and for those guys' own health, those guys have been insanely durable. Like both of them,
0: right?
9: Those dudes have not missed time. So you hope that continues. And if it does, then what I would say is that, you know, you have to be able to bounce back so you're ready next year if it comes to that opportunity. But you got to be ready now in case they're not able to stay healthy.
0: Yes. And they're going to, I mean, I know what I would say as the line coach. I might not say it as the group. You better be ready. You're going to play.
9: Well, yeah, that's their job. I mean, for all the cliches about you're one play away, the fact of the matter is you are. Right.
0: And well, players you're depending on that old, you're closer than one play away.
9: Right. But like that's, you know, the whole next man up cliche is true because it happens all. I mean, Kurt Warner is the greatest in NFL history example of next man up. Like Brett Favre, the Packers traded for him. They gave up a first round pick.
0: So but Jason, this isn't next man up. This is next three men up.
9: It just accelerated.
0: And you've never experienced
9: but
0: this.
9: In the case of Kurt Warner, like this is a guy who, like, suddenly he's taking over a Super Bowl team, and he ends up building a Hall of Fame career. He's the ultimate example of, okay, I mean, they made a movie out of him, for crying out loud. I don't think they'll be making, you know, the Jacob Monk movie, but the bottom line is these guys do have to be ready. And to your point, when you are playing behind a veteran guy to the degree that these guys are experienced and old, two things. One, soak up every single ounce of knowledge you can, just like Tausch did with Reggie McKenzie's brother, Raleigh. And two, make sure you're ready because there's a good chance you're going to be called upon.
0: And we will know when the team has given up on them, when they release them. And until then,
9: they still must think
0: that the player has some value.
9: Yeah, I mean, Jagger Burton, as a draft pick this year, he's going to be competing for a role next year. He is going to be part of their plans. Now, if you're, you know, Jacob Monk, and this is year three, and now you had your chance to start and you got demoted, what does that mean for you long term? I don't know about that one. But, you know, him and Belton was a second round pick a year ago. Like, you know, there's also the argument to be made, and I'm not trying to make excuses for them, but like maybe either Jagger Burton or Jacob Monk or both are their centers. And maybe Anthony Belton's a right tackle, but he's going to have to be a better right tackle if they rely on him to play at some point this season again.
0: They're being asked to answer questions, Jason, that given all your years, you've never answered before. This stuff's never, ever happened. It's never been this bad. And
9: I'm not even sure. I'll be honest with you. I'm not even sure it's ever happened to any team to this degree.
0: Yeah.
9: Like I saw Field Yates post, you know, obviously he worked in personnel, before he became a TV guy for ESPN.
0: Mm-hmm.
9: And he said something. He's been around the league for probably maybe not quite as long as me, but a long time. But he posted something. He's never seen a team remake its offensive line in a week this early in the season.
0: And the question I would add as a follow-up is it possible that this is being done in the manner we've never seen before because either Goody or LaFleur or both are fearful that they could lose their job? Is that need to be added as a potential reason why the never done before is being done?
9: Oh, I think it's 100% fair to say that okay. That's at least their thought process. But the other component of this, in fairness, is I wonder if they're looking at their team going, hey, if our offensive line didn't suck, we still think we've got a pretty good team. And I keep going back to what you said because it's true. Like, you know, you just need guys that aren't going to embarrass you.
0: Like, I would answer that your last question, yes. I think that is a part of it, too. Right. And I would say that, especially getting Zeitler. To me, Zeitler changes everything.
9: I agree.
0: There's absolutely nothing in common with all of these people. Zeitler is, as I said, he's on a scale of 1 to 10, he's a 6. The other guys are 1s. They're just different ones.
9: Becton's a 1. I think maybe, I think Lake and Tomlinson's probably a 3. Like, this, you know, he's played a ton of football. And, you know, he's a hired gun at this point in his career. But those guys can still be productive, right?
0: Nobody wanted them.
9: Tomlinson was on the Cowboys practice squad. Like, they obviously saw him as a guy that if they lost a guard, they'd be pulling him up to the roster and playing him. So that's true. Becton had shoulder surgery in March. I don't, like, they can say that he's 100%. I don't know if that's true. Theoretically, he could be 100%. But, again, I'm not allowed to talk to Mekhi Becton because he's not technically on the 53-man roster, which is a stupid, antiquated rule back from when the practice squad actually used to be guys that they were developmental prospects. That's not it anymore. Now it's a place where you can stash a guy that's, well, in Tomlinson's case, he's going into his 12th or 13th year, and he was on the Cowboys practice squad. That's not what the practice squad used to be.
0: What belief do you have as to who of the new group could start on Sunday?
9: I mean, in practice today, you know, Zeitler just got there today. I wasn't there, obviously, because I'm doing the show, and I'm not going to go just for drills. But I saw somebody who was there when they did line up as a group of 5. It was Donovan Jennings at right guard because Monk didn't practice. It was Lake and Tomlinson at left guard. And so there's certainly a world where, like we were talking about earlier, all 3 of the new guys all play on Sunday. Now, Bulaga, who I don't know if you knew this, is not only a doctor of football, but he's apparently also a doctor of meteorology.
0: Yeah, he's told it's going to be hot.
9: He said it's going to be 95 degrees with 70% humidity. Like, I don't, that's not positive.
0: No, that means that means they'll all play in terms of.
9: Right, they'll have to rotate.
0: Rotate everybody in, yeah.
9: Yep, exactly.
0: But yeah, the issue, there's only one issue with Zeitler is can he stay healthy? That's it.
9: Yeah. I don't think there's any question he's still a good player.
0: Yep.
9: Even though he's only a year younger than our teammate Brian Bulaga, yes. who's been retired now
0: for like 100 years. So how much did he get? Was it $4 million, $6 million?
9: Four million, and it could go up to $5+ million. So yeah, they paid him. And you're right that is money equals respect in the NFL.
0: Yep.
9: And money equals belief in the NFL.
0: Yep.
9: And in his case, they obviously believe that he not only can still play, but will upgrade what has been their problematic group.
0: And the others, they're paying as little as they need.
9: I don't know. Yeah, I have not seen I mean, again, Becton's on the practice squad, so they're paying him like $60,000 a week or something like that. Like,
0: yep.
9: You know, in football terms, it's not much money. I have not seen Tomlinson's contract, so I don't know what that is.
0: You got a pretty good idea.
9: I'll have that for tomorrow. But he's probably paying
0: under a million.
9: Probably.
0: All right. Yep, money tells you respect. Thanks, Jason.
9: All right, Homer, take care. Be good.
0: Jason Wilde, all Packers all the time. Next.
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4: On Highway 100 southbound, the ramp to get onto westbound 94, looks like we've got a broken down vehicle. They may have to close off a lane there. So that's something to keep in mind. Please be very careful heading past that. Southbound 41, you've got a little bit of a backup from Good Hope to about Appleton Avenue, then back on the brakes from Silver Spring down past Capitol. Northbound slow from before Capitol Drive to Silver Spring. And then on westbound 94, it's a long ride from 25th Street all the way to Holly Road, and then back on the brakes from Highway 100 to the county line. Eastbound's backed up from about Highway F all the way to Calhoun. Back on the brakes from 84th Street to 35th. 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And check the TMJ4 Storm Team forecast. Tonight, rain heavy at times with a low of 61. Tomorrow, scattered showers, especially to the south of I-94. Mostly cloudy, otherwise a high of 67. 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
0: Jason Wilde on the Packers' new offensive line, 1-800-990-3776. The Carbless Talk and Text line, Liz is more. What do we have, Yogi, like the 30 seconds?

0: second rule on when people want to call in with a comment? It might not even be 30 seconds. It should be 15 seconds on what you want to say about the Packers' offensive line moves. 15 seconds. There's no direction you have to go. 1-800-990-3776. The Carbless Talk and Text Line. 15 seconds on the Packers' offensive line. I guess I would leave open, if you want to bring up, say something else about the Packers that's not about the offensive line, that'd be okay too, because that would tell me you're thinking about something other than the players that they have brought in. Jason has discussed it, and the only benefit, one benefit of being old, there aren't many, is that you've been around, and that no Packer team has ever done anything like this. 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Fisco, Fisco, Fisco, to remember the name. Don't have much time. Can't be behind today. Honoring by ESPN National in progress, because we have the Barry Alvarez show, right? Coming up. I know what Barry will say. It's a nice win, but still got things you got to improve. It's just one game. Impressive. Got to move on. I will be watching this week to see their response. I've said before, he's going to be back. That win is so historic at whatever happens the rest of the year, and he'll do enough to be back. But there's still going to be a debate about how good a coach he is. And I believe when the season is over, this will still be the most impressive win they have. Might be because they might not be playing anybody that good on the road the rest of the year. I'll have to check. Eric in Beaver Dam, you are on ESPN Wisconsin, 94.5 ESPN or whatever. And you get 15 seconds. You got the clock going, Yogi? You ready? 3, 2, 1, go. Let her fly, Eric.
1: Hey, guys. I feel like the Packers' offensive line is being managed just like my fantasy football team. I haven't thought about this team. They haven't thought about the line. They thought it was good, thought they were going to be good. But now the season's going on, and I got to make my pick.
0: There we go. Nicely done. Fiddling and diddling. You can't allow to fiddle and diddle. You want my 15 seconds?
2: Go ahead.
0: Start the clock. This isn't about the Packers. Can you imagine the person who screwed up, supposedly in the offensive line, is the guy you have to have faith in to fix the offensive line? Think about that. Think about that. You go bankrupt with a financial advisor. You're going to hire him if you get no more money? Thank you. That's all I needed. It took less time than I thought.
2: Yeah, you're speechless.
0: It has nothing to do with Goody, but think of anything. Screwed something up. All right. We're picking you to take the hot dogs are all ruined. All right, so we got to get new hot dogs. We're going to get the guy who ruined the hot dogs before? I don't think so. You'd bring someone new in. It's just like the first game when they can't finish with the head coach who said in the offseason the thing they're going to work on the most was finishing. Three Pillars Senior Living Communities, named number one of the best senior living communities in the country by U.S. News and World Report. I've talked about the 300 acres. I heard about a golf course, and they said 230 acres. And I thought, Three Pillars is bigger than a golf course. No wonder they can be so good at taking care of all the different situations. They're the only community in Wisconsin to earn a best rating in every category. That includes best continuing care retirement community, independent living, assisted living, memory care. Much like sports, recognition is earned, not given. The rankings are based on feedback from the wonderful people who live at Three Pillars and their families. How often do they mention all the things?

0: teammates they have in all the land they have. Maybe it's just me. Just like a championship team, Three Pillars has earned this recognition through consistency, dedication, and putting people first. So if you or a loved one are looking for a more supportive and connected lifestyle, put Three Pillars at the top of your list, like U.S. News & World Report. Learn more or schedule a tour. Could take a while. Yeah, Homer says I should see all 300 acres. Yeah, threepillars.org. Next.
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0: Thanks to Jason Wilde. Rain Man, 63. The draft number of The Miz. He should wear 63. Who knows The Miz? Come on, where's 63? What's the most amazing thing about The Miz? Unless he wants to wear 105 and a half. I don't think you can wear that. I don't think they allow. 63. By the way, I want to apologize a little bit, but not really because I don't know numbers. Fuzzy Thurston, 63. Adam Timmerman, who was a starting lineman when the Packers won the Super Bowl with Brett Favre, 63. Scott Wells, 63. I don't know that any of those are good enough. Fuzzy Thurston might have been, but that's like Don Hudson, Old Testament. But yes, send your notes.

0: are bad.
1: Some people, they're not bad.
0: They're not. It didn't look like they belonged in the playoffs.
1: They're not playing well right
0: now.
1: They
0: had three damn hits last night.
1: Yeah, they're not playing well.
0: They're getting no hit through like five innings.
1: Padres are on fire. I said I looked this up. I think and I want people to know how good they are. And like you would think that you wouldn't want to play the Cubs, but you need to because San Diego's playing that well. I think they might have had the best record the second half of the season. The Brewers, the best overall record for the whole season.
0: And I would love to play the Cubs.
1: Because the Padres are that good. Oh, no, you have this goofy stuff. Like, you want a Cubs or...
0: No.
1: Okay, does it have anything to do...
0: Why
1: did
0: you not want to play the Cubs after last night?
1: Does it have anything to do with the fact that you're a White Sox fan?
0: No.
1: Okay, then that's fine.
0: Do you see how bad they are?
1: Yes.
0: They have no bullpen.
1: No, correct. And San Diego is on fire. Again, and they've been on fire for what, 2 months?
0: A little bit longer than that.
1: They ain't got some weird guys that are stars, too. They could go up and down anything.
0: Well, they got, like, Ty France, their first baseman. He's, like, as good as Jake Bowers out of nowhere. He's had that type of season.
1: I just want people to understand the respect they better give San Diego and realize.
0: Homer, I've been trying to spread that throughout the building today. I don't know if anyone's listening to me, but I said I would be a little bit nervous about the San Diego Padres. And you know what they tell me? They say, we got the Miz and we got Logan Henderson. I said, I don't know if that's enough.
1: Well, you should have said, I think it's enough, but understand it's really close.
0: Yeah.
1: It's really close. You need to understand it's really close. Did I make it clear? Really close. Come on, Barry Alvarez fired me once. Can I be late going into it? He didn't really fire me, but he'll say he didn't, but he kind of did. I need to have somebody else do the Barry Alvarez show. Do you think I've forgotten? Do you think I still remember? Oh, it was a long time ago.
0: Let's forget about it.
1: No, I've forgotten about it because you're Barry Alvarez. You can do whatever you want. You've earned it. Next.
2: From just before North Avenue down through the Marquette to the KK River. Northbound is backed up from Chase all the way through the Marquette to about Locust. Westbound 94 delays from 25th Street to Holly Road. Little bit more delayed from Sunny Slope Road to Moreland. On the eastbound side, we've got delays basically just before 84th Street all the way to 35th. And the bypass going to be a slow ride from about Oklahoma Avenue down and around the Hale past 76th Street. Traffic is brought to you by Rally House. 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And check the TMJ4 Storm Team forecast. Tonight, rain heavy at times with a low of 61. Tomorrow, scattered showers, especially to the south of I-94. Mostly cloudy, otherwise a high of 67. From the WTMJ Traffic Center, I'm Debbie Lazaga on 94.5 ESPN.
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5: The Wisconsin Badgers win on the road against 13th-ranked Penn State, and we get 2 hours to break it all down with you tonight in a special edition of the Barry Alvarez Show on ESPN Wisconsin. 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
6: What's up? How are we doing?
5: Big night, big weekend, and of course, the legendary former Wisconsin Badgers head coach and director of athletics, Barry Alvarez. Coach, I know you're doing well.
7: I love this place.
5: Saw some fans in some Badgers gear at the craps table with us. Saw some fans in some Badgers gear throughout the course of the casino. And Coach, I got to admit, I was repping my Badgers gear when I was in Las Vegas over the weekend. And I had a bunch of fans come up to me of all kinds of NFL teams. When we were at a sports book on Sunday, I was wearing my Badgers gear after the big win against Penn State. They all kept coming up saying, hey, that's a heck of a win you guys got yesterday. Program-defining win to go on the road to Happy Valley at night and to come back from 17 down to defeat the 13th-ranked Penn State Nittany Lions. What a game we get to talk about with you here tonight. Coach, what'd you make of Saturday night's performance?
7: Well, it speaks volumes. First, the first thing it tells me is that Luke has his team. That, you know, they have struggled at times. Maybe not played as well as they expected to play. But I'm going to tell you what, that's a tough environment on the road, a wipeout. Penn State's a good football team. It's a ranked team. You fall behind, and yet you keep your composure. You keep your team together. The leaders step up, and they come out of there with a win now. I'll guarantee you that plane was feeling pretty good on the way home. Hopefully a win like that carries you through the rest of the season.
5: There's all kinds of statistics. There's all kinds of storylines from the game that we'll dive into over the next 2 hours. Most importantly, first and foremost, that is the first road win for the Wisconsin Badgers in 2 years. They didn't win a game on the road at all last year. The last time they went on the road was in the little makeshift stadium at Northwestern in early October of 2024. Tarek, what'd you make of the win on Saturday? You had to be fired up.
6: I was so fired up. Derek and I were in Montana fishing for the first time I ever fly fished. That was a whole nother deal, but it was fun. But what it made, that win was amazing. I just thought of when John Stocko did a quarterback draw against Michigan at Michigan, and we won. And I ended up at the stadium bar somehow. I left the game.
5: It was raining that day, if I remember.
6: It was raining booze because we won in the stadium bar, and I was drenched with booze because everybody was so fired up. Our teammates and I, we were watching this, and when the tight end was heading down the sideline, I mean, we were just going nuts, and it was just unbelievable. What a win. You know, obviously, we talked about Penn State last week and the atmosphere they have there, the whiteout. You know, it was an iconic franchise growing up. I always admired them a lot, but I loved beating them. And yesterday or Saturday was truly special. So excited. I'm excited for the team. I'm excited, you know, obviously for Luke and the staff. And, you know, afterwards you get to see the celebration underneath the stands, and then Coach dancing and having that was the human moment. You know, he's kind of a reserved guy, but you know, as we get to know him and we see, you know, the spirit and the kind of guy he is, I think the state of Wisconsin is going to rally around him. His kids are obviously rallying around him. He's going to make us all believers, and what a great year we got ahead of us.
5: You know? Derek Engler is normally the fourth member of our show. He is unable to be here with us tonight. A big youth football game that he's coaching.
6: He might call in.
5: He is going to be on the phone with us coming up here in our next
6: segment. I think you got to give him a number, by the way.
5: I'll get it. We'll get Derek covered. We know how this works around here. If we could get you on the phone last time we were here,
6: exactly.
5: I'm sure we can get Derek
6: exactly.
5: on here today. So a lot to dive into as we get all into the details of Wisconsin's win at Penn State. Coach, was there a defining win early in your tenure as the head coach of the Wisconsin Badgers that is emblematic of what Luke Fickell and this team just experienced on the road against Penn State?
7: No, we beat Ohio State. They were a highly ranked team in 92. We didn't finish up the year and go to the bowl game. But that was the first big win we had over a ranked team that showed us that we were close and that we could compete at the highest level.
5: The Ohio State game was the
7: 92.
5: Big one. And Tarek,
6: I wasn't here. But
5: that was a little before your time.
6: But I knew it just 1 year before me. And a guy that I looked up to, Chad Yoakum, had like 3 sacks in that game against Corey Stringer. And Chad is a Windsor legend. And so I'm sure he's listening right now. that was a great win.
7: And I guess we went up here again and there the next year and beat them. 93.
6: I think we beat them at home. Wait, 93? Yeah, we beat them.
7: Yeah.
6: We beat them. But I thought that was at home. But that...
7: That was at home. We beat them in 92 there.
6: Okay.
5: At 92, you won at their place. Yeah. Because there were a couple of wins, and they stacked together, right, Coach? Didn't just happen instantly. Like, it was a couple... 1 year, it was one win. Then it was a couple of wins against of the top teams, and it builds.
7: It's interesting. Teams with big names who've had so much success in a history in their program, like Ohio State, Penn State, Michigan, there are teams that go out. When I was at Notre Dame, I saw that a lot of times. Teams that come out and your opposition in the back of their mind doesn't believe that they can win. And all you need is one guy or two guys on that opposing team that doesn't think they have a chance to win. And when they get the opportunity to make a play, they don't. Because subconsciously, they're being told we're not supposed to win. And I used to pound that into our guys, especially as we're trying to turn a corner and build a winning program.
5: And that hopefully is the corner that was just turned for Luke Fickell's Wisconsin Badgers on the road against the Penn State Nittany Lions, winning in State College at Happy Valley. Can't wait to talk more about it. We'll talk plenty
6: True
5: more
6: legend.
5: About what this win means for the Badgers over Penn State, what the outlook is now for the remainder of the season, and if this was truly a program-defining win under Luke Fickell on Saturday night in State College. We'll talk all about that as we continue. Coming up more next, it's the Barry Alvarez Show, live from Hard Rock Casino Rockford and presented by Hard Rock Casino Rockford. 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
10: There seems to be a problem at the quarterback position in places that we never anticipated there could be problems at the quarterback position. There are 4 teams that coming into the season, everyone would have thought the one thing they definitely would have would be quarterback, or at least at some point during the course of the legacy of these players. Yeah, not so fast. Drake May was second in MVP last year. He was in the Super Bowl and everyone thought he was great in New England. Until he just keeps turning the ball over. A major problem. How about Justin Herbert with the Chargers? They're 0-3. He has become a problem for them. As Michelle Smallman on Unsportsmanlike 6 to 10 a.m. Eastern always says, who's the through line? Him. How about number 1 overall pick Cam Ward, Tennessee Titans? How many games has he won in 20 games that he started? I believe that is 3. Do they have a problem at quarterback? And yeah, maybe coming into this season we would have thought Houston has a problem at quarterback, but they still do. A few years ago we thought CJ Stroud was great. New England, Houston, the Chargers, and Tennessee all have proven Ruben, problems at QB right now. Coming up in 60 seconds. Wait, are they good?
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10: The Cleveland Browns are 2-1 with Deshaun Watson as their starting quarterback. Huh? The Las Vegas Raiders are 3-0. They are actually well-built, well-intentioned. Mendoza's not playing yet. Kirk Cousins on his fourth team, tied for the lead league in touchdown passes. How about the Pittsburgh Steelers, who a week ago we saw with Aaron Rodgers and Mike McCarthy looking awful against New England? They come back and they beat Cincinnati 30-27. And Minnesota keeps rolling, whether it's Carson Wentz or Kyler Murray. Sunday seemed to be the bizarro day in the NFL. 12 of 14 games played so far were decided by one score. And of those one score games, teams like Vegas, teams like Minnesota, Cleveland, and Pittsburgh all of a sudden have us thinking, you know what? They may be pretty good. This is what makes the NFL great. When they're talking about parity, which I don't believe there really is, it's not at the top, it's in the middle. And that's where the NFL has it, with teams like that actually performing pretty well. For the ESPN Radio Sports Beat, I'm Evan Cohen.
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5: 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Jesse Nelson, Barry Alvarez, Tarik Saleh, UW's all-time sack leader, with you here on stage at Hard Rock Casino Rockford. And we are talking aplenty about Wisconsin's massive win against 13th-ranked Penn State on Saturday night in Happy Valley. So some of the individual performances that I wanted to make sure we got into here includes Mason Posa, who had just a wonderful game, 8 solo tackles, 12 total tackles on the defensive side, was disruptive in the backfield, had forced a big turnover, helped force one of the big turnovers that helped shift momentum in the game. When we talk about what he and Cooper Catalano have meant as the two linebackers who late last season emerged as freshman leaders and now had an entire offseason, have developed and have become two stalwarts as just sophomores and best friends and really talented linebackers. Tarik, as our resident defensive player, what stands out to you about those two guys anchoring it down on defense?
6: Well, they're the heartbeat of this defense and maybe this team. They love football, right? And that's Coach Alvarez, that's the first thing he'd want to know about you, if you love football. And those two guys are kind of like the dictionary version of a linebacker, and I think in the Wisconsin history, those guys have all the characteristics that make up what a prototypical Badger linebacker. And you saw last night with Zach Bond, and you saw T.J. Edwards play for the Bears. And with that type of passion, with that type of ability, those guys are like that. I don't know if they're as athletic as they are, but they have the love and passion for the game, and you love to watch them play.
7: Linebackers are guys. The good linebackers are guys. If you put them on the field, you don't tell them anything about your defense. just tell them where to line up. They will always end up around the ball. And I've said that since I coached high school. You know, good linebackers, you know, they figure out angles, how to get under people, how to take on blocks, where the ball's going, and how to get there. And, you know, that's rudimentary. That's the basics. And then these guys are coached well, and they're special. And, you know, the good linebackers think they should make every tackle. And I coached them for a long time. That's how I got into the business, was coaching linebackers. I played it. So I know the position very well. The mindset is so important. These guys are the total package.
5: Posa and Catalana. And one of the things I wrote down from the preview before the start of the season that really came to play, I think, and was on full display on Saturday night, was defensive coordinator Mike Tressel talked about how last year, as true freshmen, those guys stepped in late in the year, made big plays, helped, you know, make that defense one of the best in the country in the final month of the season. And really that was natural instinct, because those guys started camp as third string or worse. And so they weren't getting the reps with the ones. They weren't, you know, going through the entire full offseason and spring ball, practice, all like that. This year, they get the full spring, they get the full summer, and they know coming into camp, they're the ones that are going to go toe-to-toe with the best of the best on the offensive side of the ball. Tarek, how much difference does that make, even in the landscape of college football now, having an entire year to go around, you know, one trip around the sun at the college level, and then stepping into a starting role?
6: It's incredibly valuable. I mean, you have to have that year. You know, it's a combination of understanding the defense. It's the weight room, right, and gaining the strength and the speed in order to compete at the level that you want to. You know, that first year you kind of think, or you kind of, those guys were pretty impressive as freshmen, but to be able to take that next step, you got to have that spring and weight room and that whole off season to develop, and then you just have a better feel. The game slows down, and when the game slows down, you speed up, and they were really impressive.
7: You learn the nuances of the game. You learn how to start anticipating things. You watch when a team breaks the huddle. You know, where's the quarterback looking? So many times you had a quarterback that breaks the huddle, he looks where the ball's going to go. You look at your linemen in front of you. How big are their splits? If they're bigger than normal, probably going to run that way. If they're, you know, if their eyes are looking, you can find a guy that is going to break the huddle and look to where the hole is supposed to be and look right at the guy he's going to block. And so these are things, as you're a veteran, as you play, and as you learn the game, you pick these little tips up so that you can cheat 1 foot. You can anticipate these things and make yourself better as you go through a career. And I think these guys have been able to do that much earlier than most.
5: So obviously scoring defense is a significant number. But I do think that statistic when describing the Badgers' defense this year is a little skewed. When you look at that Notre Dame game, 41 points allowed to Notre Dame. We all walked away from it saying that wasn't really entirely on the defense. Offense gave them a short field, pick six at Lambeau from Colton Joseph. Like, the defense played a lot better than a 41-13 final score indicated in that first game of the year. Then 9 points allowed against Western Illinois, even though some fans were upset about not being able to get off the field against the FCS Leathernecks. 36-9, they still held them to single-digit points. 10 points allowed against Eastern Michigan. They gave up the first touchdown of the game and then basically nothing the rest of the way. 20 points allowed against Penn State, but when you look at the pick six and everything that was playing, I thought their defense certainly outplayed Penn State's defense throughout the majority of that game. Do we think that this defense is living up to the hype that we thought it would have coming in as a team that finished top 15 in defense in the country in the final month of last year, Tarek?
6: I think they are. I think they're getting momentum right now, and they need to be, really. I mean, the offense has turned the ball over and hasn't had all the success that we'd like to see, but that goes back again to defenses usually start faster. They usually have less mistakes, and this team's really talented, and they're building off what they did last year, and the offense is just starting to get going. So it needs to be, and it continues to need to be the heartbeat of this team, and I hope the offense just slowly comes along, and that play at the end of the game I think, you know, really gave, I think, the offense confidence, and hopefully the game slows down for Colton.
16: Yeah, we'll talk more about Colton in a moment. But, Coach, I mean, you prided building this program on winning the trenches and having a strong defense. Do you see what reminds you of some of the teams of old with this squad?
7: I think we have a chance to be really good. Really good on defense. You know, it's way too early to judge that, but I like the potential. I like the players. I like the way we play. I like our scheme. You know, the important thing is you don't hit a lull, that you get better week to week, and that you have something every week so people can't just zero in on you. So the defensive staff is good. We have excellent players, and I can't see why this shouldn't be one of the better defenses in our league.
16: And they're certainly playing like it right now here out of the gates pretty early.
6: Could I make some call-outs on some other guys? Or
16: absolutely.
6: On the defense,
16: at least. The floor is yours. You're our defensive specialist.
6: Well, Tyrese Ferriby, okay?
16: Yeah.
6: Number seven. I thought he played a very good game. He knocked the ball down. He made a couple tackles. Last year, I think he was a little young or just – I remember I think he had a penalty, a really bad penalty last year, and I you know, he struggled a little bit. And you could tell he's a big body, athletic, and I thought he did a lot of good things. Great to see that. And then the number two, Robinson, the corner, you know.
16: Yeah, he was really good.
6: He was all over the place making plays, both from the run side and also just one-on-one. And so it's nice to have a shutdown corner. I think Coach has done a nice job recruiting that secondary. They're playing well together, and we're going to keep that going.
16: Yeah, I think Coach, you did a great job describing. Like the linebackers are the heartbeat, but now some of the money that's been invested in some of the players that came in that portal, or some of the guys that have developed after a year last year, that we had a pretty good unit. Like that's starting to look like one of the best squads.
7: It takes a little while for a defense to get to know the players, to get to know one another, and know how the guy next to you is playing. And as a linebacker, they'll know how the front plays. Get more and more familiar with them, because as they move, you anticipate how they're going to play some things, because the linebackers have to play off of them, and the longer they go, the more comfortable the linebackers will get in knowing how the front is going to react.
6: Listen, when the impact Posse Catalano have is that, hey, they're playing their butts off. I'm not going to let them down. Whatever position I'm playing on, I want to match their play. That secondary wants to play as good as they do. That defensive line. So these guys who have come from other schools, perhaps were overlooked, or maybe they didn't perform as well as they wanted to, and then some of these plays are very crowded depth charts, so you don't get to get up there. Now, hey, you come here. They are getting paid, but they have. They have all the opportunity, and they have something to live up to. And I love that. I'd rather be compensated and someone to say, hey, I believe in you, and I promise you I'm not going to let you down. And I think all those guys are saying, hey, we're not going to let each other down, because we're starting to play at a level. And I think this starts with those linebackers, but I think it's becoming contagious now that they're going to play at a high level because they don't want to let each other down.
16: What do you think it was that clicked before that Oregon game last year? Because while it's not all the same faces as last year, like Posa and Catalano stepped in, and that feels like for many fans, like the snap your fingers, that's the thing that flipped, you know, this thing going from, all right, this defense is pretty average, to, wow, it's one of the best in the Big Ten in the country. What is it, like, as a defensive player or coach, as someone who's overseen, you know, that side of the ball, like, what was it about that? That you think, like, suddenly that something flipped and now it's one of the best and has been for eight games?
7: If you have any success, all of a sudden you gain more and more confidence. So every week, if you're playing better, regardless of who you're playing, you're playing a good team, everybody takes care of their business, you play well, you do your job, and the offense's output is low. So you gain confidence as you go, and the longer you play, the better you know your defense, and the faster you can play. And I think that's all part of the game. And these guys now are veterans, although most of them are still relatively young players. Their veterans have a lot of snaps, and they should continue getting better.
16: Well, we'll see if they'll be on display for homecoming weekend as the Wisconsin Badgers play host to the Michigan State Spartans. We'll talk about that matchup. Matt LePay, voice of the Badgers, still to come. And I do want to talk about Colton Joseph and the offense's performance against Penn State and what to expect the rest of the season coming up, because we have a second hour still to come. This is the Barry Alvarez Show, live from Hard Rock Casino Rockford. We're on stage at the Hard Rock Cafe. 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We appreciate you being with us here tonight, and more still to come on the Barry Alvarez.
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5: to the ESPN Madison YouTube channel just so you get notified every time we go live so you don't miss any of the great content from the Barry Alvarez Show, ESPN Wisconsin College Game Day, and all of our daily shows as well, including each appearance throughout the week from this man, the Hall of Fame voice of the Wisconsin Badgers and friend of show. I can't believe he didn't pack in the car with Tarek and Barry like they're packed in together right now on this side of the video stream to drive down here with us tonight to Rockford. He is Matt LePay. Hey, Matt, how we doing?
0: I'm doing well. Jesse, I'm glad to see you're grinding through it. You still sound a little banged up from that.
5: Yeah, we had a big weekend.
6: Oh, someone had to say it, Matt. He's the Vegas throat. He's got like the Captain Morgan
5: it's
6: throat.
5: It's been pretty obvious.
0: It does.
5: Yeah. So, obviously, we had a good time in Vegas over the weekend, and we certainly had a good time celebrating Wisconsin's win. They put a little money in our pocketbooks. I can safely say that in Vegas.
6: We are proud of you, Jesse. So, we are proud of you.
5: We enjoyed seeing Wisconsin play as well as they did, as I'm sure all of you did as well. We've talked plenty about it. Matt, how awesome was it Saturday night in Happy Valley, seeing the team get that special of a win on the road against one of the top teams in the country?
0: Yeah, it was awesome. I mean, it didn't start that way. You're fearing the worst when it's 17-0, but the offense, you know, that touchdown near the end of the first half, it gave them some confidence. It brought some life. They get a turnover, get a field goal. But, man, that, you know, Barry and Tarek know all about it. That's magical when you can go into that place, that environment. It was just, you know, it reminded me in some ways of the 0-4 game. Barry, you guys were at Purdue, and you get a late fumble, and Scott Stark scoops and scores, or the following year at Minnesota. It also kind of reminded me of the 94 game at Michigan, where I'm not sure how many people gave you guys a chance. I believe Tarek had a sack late in that game that sealed the win against Michigan. The Michigan was top 10. You guys had a couple of tough games before then. It's fun to watch a team do something that not many people think it could do.
6: Well Matt,
0: that made Saturday really special.
6: Yeah, Derek Engler mentioned that game, the 94 at Michigan, as that one of those wins that were special. And it truly was when we noted that they ran the kickback on us at the beginning of the game. Is that fair to say? And we were down. Seth Smith.
0: Could have been. I just remember you guys said you had tied Purdue at home and then had a gut punch loss to Minnesota. They hit a big play, I think, in the fourth quarter. And it's like the walls are closing in and Rose Bowl to no bowl, all the chatter, the media, and all that, the way you guys just kind of shut people up. You know, when you can make a big stadium like that quiet, and that's what Wisconsin did on Saturday in State College. I mean, that last possession for the Badgers, they're backed up, and that student section is on their back, and it was loud. And to see these guys fight through all that, and win a game when they didn't play great for a good chunk of it, that makes you wonder, man, if they clean up the mistakes, they can be pretty dangerous.
1: That's a game that could really help improve a football team, give everyone confidence in one another, and what we can accomplish, as you said, Matt, when we play well. Because when you go over film on Sunday, you say, wow, that wasn't very good. We didn't play well, and we still walk out of there with a win. So that's good and it's bad.
0: the defense was really good, though. I thought, you know, throughout it's been pretty good for the most part this season. But to be able to, I think that quarterback at Penn State is pretty good. Rocco Becht, he had a really nice run at Iowa State. They made him look pretty pedestrian in that game. And you could say, well, he's average. I don't know. I think Wisconsin's defense had something to do with that. The way they played Sebastian Cheeks is playing a lot better. Tyrese Fearbury, the defensive line, and that cornerback, Javon Robinson, he came from Arizona State, had been on big stages. He was in that big game against Texas in the playoff a couple years ago. So I don't think he's going to get too rattled by the big environments. And that show, you know, those pass breakups in that last possession, that was pretty big time.
1: Yeah. I think this defense is pretty good. And the best thing, I think they can get much better as they gain confidence and see what they've accomplished. That group is gelling, and I think they can get a lot better and stronger.
0: That's what I talked to Yeah, I talked to Sebastian Cheeks about that today, and he said exactly that, Coach. I mean, he says, yeah, they're playing pretty well, but, you know, they go back and the couple games that they had, and even last Saturday where they couldn't get off the field, there were some third and longs that Penn State converted in the game. So they, yeah, and, you know, they've got good depth on the defensive line. They don't ask a Charles Perkins or a Hammond Russell or anybody to play a ton of snaps. So that helps them, I think, be fresh.

0: when you're in the fourth quarter of these tight games. It's a fun group to watch.
1: Yeah, Matt, when you said Farabee, I really was impressed in the development of him. Now you have Cheeks on one edge, you got Farabee on the other. You know, that's a pretty good bookend defensive ends to have. So
0: it's fun to watch a guy grow up a little bit too, because you know Tyrese came over from Kentucky, and you know he had an unsportsmanlike penalty before the kickoff of last year's game against Iowa, and you're like, oh my, really? Don't be remembered for that. Make it a blip. And I think he's on a path to make that a blip with some of the stuff that he's done. Certainly Saturday he was big, and you just hope he can build on that.
2: And so I also think it's really cool that, you know, Coach, you've talked about it, as we've talked about here on this show the last couple of years. So, all right, we talk about the fan base and wanting something to cheer about and getting everyone's support. You talked just a couple of weeks ago about having the student section full for that Eastern Michigan game and getting everybody in the stadium and energize and help get the team and rally behind them, because that's something that you play off of at home. Then you get a win, and a big win against a big ranked team that should theoretically fill up the stadium. It feels like we're putting all the pieces, all the ingredients together here for a winning operation. Matt and Barry and Tark, all you guys, does it feel to you guys like a corner has been turned and that this is starting to feel like what we wanted this to look like a couple of years ago when Coach Fickell first arrived on campus? Matt, why don't you go first?
0: Yeah, I think potentially it has. You know, let's see what happens this week. I hope, you know, the weather forecast looks great. I know the last home game, it was rainy and it wasn't good. Now you got a Big Ten team coming here. You got Michigan State. You got Pat Fitzgerald's group coming here. And I know they're scuffling, but they don't lay down. They play hard. They're physical. Their defense is tough. And I hope more fans come in, because those who have been there, and I even go back to last November, you know, the Washington and the Illinois games, they had a great time. You know, they rushed the field, but, you know, during the game they were into it. And, you know, Luke has talked about that, how his guys feed off of that. But Jesse, to your question, I always go back to stuff that Barry said. Like, you look at games down the road, like USC is coming here, and you obviously you're going to host Minnesota at the end of the year. You want to make those games really big, and you make those games really big by beating the team in front of you now, Michigan State. I thought, you know, Barry's teams had a lot of really big games. They made them important as the season went along. And this one here is obviously important, but you've got SC and other games on the schedule. Best marketing tool of all is to keep winning, and fans will come back, and they'll make this place a really tough place to play.
3: You know what? We worked our student section. Kenny Dichter put that Bleacher Creatures together, filled that, because he came to talk to me about it, and I supported him. I called Shalala, Donna Shalala. Said, Don, I'm sending the kid over there, you know, help him, support him. I don't care what, you know, if we charge kids a dollar, I don't care. I want that whole end zone filled with students, and I want them into the game. And they did, and they got into it, and I went over and I'd speak to the students. We'd have rallies on campus and do different things to get them into it, because they didn't care before that. And it changed that whole stadium. When the students are into it and they're having fun, it changes the attitude and the atmosphere in the whole stadium, because everybody feeds off of that, and the team will respond. So hopefully that we can continue that, get it better even.
1: And I think, you know, for us to really turn the corner is to be consistent. So Michigan State coming in, we can't just turn it on, you know, at a certain points of the game and win that way. If we play consistent, we limit mistakes. No, we're going to have mistakes, but not to the extent we had last week. And play those four quarters. We're going to beat that drum all year. I mean, and I think Luke feels the same way. Four quarters, our team will win if we play four quarters. And it should be rocking in Camp Randall.
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3: Oh, my.
2: And this, how about this? We get to play Matt LePay's call while Beautiful. Matt LePay is here with us. I'm sure he's going to love this. Here,
3: let me tell you, he is the best.
2: He, oh,
3: every
2: sure
3: place
2: is.
3: I go, people talk to me, your play-by-play guy is the absolute best, and I reinforce that every time I can.
2: Well, I won't.
3: He is the best.
2: I won't ask him to comment on that. I'll simply say, let's hear the best at doing what he does best on Saturday night. Here's the big play as Wisconsin took the lead against Penn State. Our play of the week.
4: Third down and 13. Badgers at the 28-yard line, a minute 27 to play. Shotgun snap, Joseph. Back to the line. Throws left side. Caught by Jenkins. Flag down. Jenkins 40. He's to the 30. Loose to the 20. To the 10. To the 5. Touchdown, Wisconsin. Jacob Harris.
2: Oh, what a call. Matt LePay capturing it perfectly for Badgers fans on the Badgers Radio Network.
3: Hey, Matt, do you have a single play that is your most favorite?
0: Man, that's a tough one because when Ronnie broke the record, which he should still have, when Ron broke the NCAA record, that was, I mean, you guys were curb stomping Iowa. So it wasn't, it wasn't like a last second, it wasn't a walk-off touchdown.
3: But it was meaningful.
0: It was a big, and the build-up that week to that game and the countdown to the record and you guys are winning a Big Ten championship, and you're going to go back to the Rose Bowl, still the only program in the Big Ten to win the Rose Bowl in consecutive years. That one, the good news, Barry, is that there's a lot, you know, a lot of great moments that you guys provided. But that one of Ronnie of the stadium, I mean, whatever the capacity was, I think, like, if it was back then, if it was close to 80,000, 800,000 people will claim to have been there.
3: Yeah, I've never met anybody that didn't go.
0: Yeah, it was exactly. I mean, it was just, and they were there, and they remember where they were when, you know, and when Melvin had the 408 yards against Nebraska, that was huge. But that Ronnie's, that long run and just, you know, breaking the record and securing the Heisman, man, that's pretty hard to top.
2: Well, depending on how a lot of things play out, this one could have a chance to be right up there with some of the greats. It's our Spectrum Play of the Week. Matt LePay has to tell us all about Spectrum.
1: Oh, there you go.
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2: Thanks to Spectrum.
0: I should have actually said, what a Tarik Sachs. Would it be one of my
2: I was going to say, when he became the all-time sack leader, that would have been one he could have added to the list.
1: That means I owe you another dinner or something like that. I owe you a ton for making me look good.
3: If you'd have come up with that a little sooner, Matt.
0: I was a little slow Tuesday night. Maybe I got banged up out in Vegas last weekend. I don't know.
1: So Matt, when you were calling that last one against Penn State, the flag went down. Did you know the flag was against Penn State, or were you worried?
0: No, full confession, it screwed me up because on that call, I'm referring to Harris by his first name, which I usually don't do in football. Jacob, it's Jacob Harris. I saw the flag flying by, and then I'm watching him run, and then I'm kind of looking like I didn't see the flag actually on the field, but I saw it kind of buzz by, and I'm thinking, oh, this is going to get called back. There's going to be offensive pass interference or whatever, because the players didn't even celebrate. They're all just kind of there, and, you know, Harris runs out of his shoe. He slips and, you know, falls down after he hits the back line of the end zone. But, you know, the television, I'm not sure how much of it had caught, but some of it, like Colton Joseph, one of the linemen, they're, like, doing this. Is this coming back? Yeah. And there was a delayed reaction celebration because they had three penalties on that possession before the pats. Yeah. Two false starts and then a hold. And then you think, Fick's going to completely lose it, because he was – Barry, Fick was – he was going Bo Ryan there after a couple of – he is like going – seen him like that in a football game here before this season. But he was losing it.
3: He should have had his officials worked over way before that.
0: He was working him. He was working him that day a little bit. Because he thought, you know, maybe some of the movement was influenced, some of the stemming was influenced in the false starts, but he never got that call.
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15: 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My name is Jesse Nelson. 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The hometown White Sox, big winners tonight in Game 1 of their playoff series with the Houston Astros. The Cubs are going to be in action 9 o'clock Central Time, first pitch tonight. I know there are a lot of Cubs fans that were rolling in here to watch that game late night tonight. Great place to do so. If you're going to be up till midnight watching the game, might as well have some fun while you're doing it, right? Get to the tables, get to some slots, go to the sports book here, catch that action. The Blackhawks hockey game is going to be on later tonight here. For the fans of Chicago sports, this is no doubt the place to be. And then once the Brewers get started,

0: maybe even against the Cubs coming up starting Saturday. This will be a great spot to catch all the action. Bet the games, watch the games, play all the table games, the slots. Check out the great food options. You can spend an entire day here without blinking twice.
1: It's a great place to hang out, and it's a great location. You know, halfway between Chicago and Madison.
0: Yep.
1: And if you... You know, if you have your family, you want to get together, friends, I mean, it's a great place to come together, meet in a location, especially if you have people in Illinois and Chicago. I mean, it's just a great place to be. And if you don't really like your family, you go gamble and just let them hang out.
2: if you don't have a family.
1: Either way, just come here. Easy on and off the highway. So.
0: Well, I know.

0: have spots available. So it's not like you're going to come in here and not be able to get at a table if you want to play. Obviously, the slot machines are available, but pretty good entertainment.
1: And a lot of friendly folks running the place, too. Great bartenders, great dealers, great wait staff. Everybody's been all great to us and great to all the patrons who have come through here the last couple of times we've been down here at Hard Rock Casino Rockford. I've also been here a few times outside of the show, and I love coming down. They take great care of us then, too, not just when we're doing the show up here on stage. They are the best here at Hard Rock Casino Rockford.
0: What do you play?
1: I like blackjack. Blackjack was very kind to me when I was in Vegas over the weekend for a bachelor party. It was kind to me last time we were here at Hard Rock Casino Rockford too. So I've been on a good stretch of blackjack. Craps I've learned thanks to you, Coach. I understand what I'm doing now. We played craps in Vegas where they didn't have the actual chips. They had like the video in front of you and you like slid it out. Then it was like my friend called it plastic craps because it was an LED table and he threw the dice and it kept getting stuck on a ledge. It didn't even get to the end of the table. The dealer was getting really fed up with it. So
0: I don't know about playing there.
1: It was an interesting AI experience. It was an interesting experience rolling dice on the plastic LED table and with the screen in front of you. But it was kind of cool seeing all the chips, like the way it all pops up in front of you on the screen that way. But playing here with the chips the old-fashioned way is the way to do it. And that's right here at Hard Rock Casino Rockford. Great staff. Fun being here with you, Coach, and Tarek and Derek and everybody.
2: Matt LePage, another shout-out.
1: How good was he, right? He's the best.
2: The best in the business.
0: He is.
1: The absolute best. And he'll be on the call Saturday as Wisconsin hosts Michigan State on homecoming Validation Saturday, Tausch has called it. You got to validate the win against Penn State by coming home and playing a good four quarters against Pat Fitzgerald's Michigan State Spartans. He's in his first year as the head coach there. You know that team is going to come in playing tough. You know he's going to get the best out of his players. Coach, what are you looking for on Saturday afternoon as Wisconsin hosts Michigan State on homecoming?
0: I want our guys just continue right where they left off. You can't have it.

0: And then for the coaches, they have to know what to expect. And so I'd
1: attention
0: like to see
1: stations on the network. Our
0: really
1: broadcast will begin in 10
0: nice
1: minutes from my mark. In 5,
0: ball game,
1: 4,
0: clean ball game.
1: 3, 2,
0: and when I say clean, I'm
1: 1,
0: saying no
1: mark.
0: Penalties.
1: That was your 10-minute time check, stations.
0: Not a lot of broken assignments. Just play crisp football. And we do that, we'll be fine.
2: And after a 3-turnover week for Colton Joseph, it'd be great if he could limit that damage and not turn the ball over that way, too. Yeah.
0: Turnovers always have to go down.
2: Tark, what do you want to see this weekend?
3: Yeah, I'd love to see him come out and play four quarters. But I'll tell you, it's going to be a rocking stadium. I think we're going to have a full house. And some of these guys have not played in a full house at Camp Randall. And the new players, which, you know, I think over half are new. There's going to be an opportunity there. You know, you talked about Tauscher. I think of how bad the Packers are. You know, you have a captive audience. I mean, the state of Wisconsin's looking for someone to root for, and they would love the Badgers to get on a roll.

0: Amen. You can't say it any better. I mean, this is a huge opportunity, and this stadium's going to be rocking. And let's go. Let's go.
1: No, let's get it rock, really rocking.
0: There you go.
2: Really
3: yeah, extra
2: rocking.
3: Yeah, extra rocking.
4: Amen.
1: And it all starts with the students. It starts with the students, and I'm calling them out.
3: All right, appreciate you doing that. Let's see if the students get fired up for this game on Saturday. Coach, before we go, I do want to ask, because Tausch has been on this validation Saturday kick. Did you feel or did you ever convey that message to your players after a big win that it's not just about getting that win, it's about what you do the following week to validate what your performance was the week prior? Or was it only looking forward? How did you approach that?
1: No, I never.

0: home floor the next week. That's dropped. It's gone. You know, you did what you were supposed to do. Move on. You cannot let that linger.
1: Well, Coach, we had a 24-hour rule, right? Win or lose. You know, you're going to sulk about it for 24 hours. It's over. Once you come in that locker room, that film room, you look at it, you learn from it, and then you turn the page, and, you know, on Monday, you're working towards the next opponent.
2: And we'll see how it all comes together this Saturday. 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Once again, thank you to everybody here at Hard Rock Casino Rockford for helping us out. 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We had a few playing craps with you earlier. 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Thanks for all of you who joined us on YouTube and on the ESPN Wisconsin app. Thank you to the Hard Rock Casino Rockford. And thanks to you for being with us here tonight. This has been the Barry Alvarez Show, presented by Hard Rock Casino Rockford on ESPN Wisconsin. 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
4: Without a first-round pick. 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
3: Mr. Irrelevant with Alex Stroph and Josh DiMaggio.
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6: I'm Ed Bankin. We start with the wild card baseball playoffs. For the last 3 years, the Chicago White Sox lost at least 100 games. Now the White Sox are three outs away from advancing to the second round of the postseason. They lead the Astros 7-3 in the top of the ninth inning, looking for a two-game sweep as Chicago's impressive turnaround continues this year. White Sox up 7-3, top of the ninth. Earlier, the Phillies went extra innings to keep their season alive. They topped the Braves in 10, 4-3. Alec Boehm homered in the 10th to give Philadelphia the win. This after Kyle Schwarber and Bryce Harper homered to tie the game in the 8th. Meanwhile, coming up in the Bronx, the Yankees will go for a two-game sweep of the Red Sox in a few moments. Boston outfielder Roman Anthony is out of the lineup. He damaged muscles in his wrist during Game 1. Also tonight, the Padres will look for a sweep of the Cubs. San Diego manager Craig Stammen talked about the importance of having Fernando Tatis in the lineup.
7: That's what he brings to the table for our team. He's an energizer. He can get this crowd going in a frenzy. He did that with the leadoff home run. He did that with stealing second, third, and home in one play. He just can do so much on the field that can get the team going.
6: All Major League Baseball postseason contests can be heard here on ESPN Radio. WNBA playoffs, they are at the half. It is the Dream leading the Mystics 41-35. Atlanta trying to sweep that series. That'll be followed on ESPN by the Valkyries and the Wings. Golden State up 1-0. NFL news, Steelers quarterback Joey Porter Jr. has been ruled out for tomorrow's game against Cleveland.